0: hated on serious and significant disarmament from Hamas. Now, another implication of this plan for the Israeli military will be on their ability to strike in Gaza. A Board of Peace member speaking to the media said that those strikes would need to be limited to immediate threats.
1: Spain's Prime Minister Pedro Sanchez has visited the enclave of Ceuta after tens of thousands of migrants crossed the border from Morocco in the space of 24 hours, with at least 18 people killed. Sanchez confirmed the mass crossing as an attack on Spain's territorial integrity, but stopped short of blaming Morocco, which has long claimed sovereignty over both Ceuta and Melilla. France has announced it's reinforcing controls along its border with Spain, while Italy has called for Spain to be suspended from Europe's open borders Schengen zone. Ross Cullen reports from Bordeaux.
2: Juan Jesus Vivas, who is the president of the Spanish semi-enclave, said on Friday that the situation that Ceuta is going through is absolutely unsustainable after 60,000 migrants crossed the border with Morocco into the Spanish city located on the North African coast. The Spanish Prime Minister Pedro Sanchez condemned the breach of the border during a visit to Ceuta, saying that the arrival of thousands of migrants was an attack on Spain's territorial integrity. But he stopped short from blaming Morocco, which has long claimed sovereignty over Ceuta and Melilla, another Spanish semi-enclave on Morocco's Mediterranean coast.
1: And US markets are swinging on Friday as the 10-year Treasury yield climbs to 4.73%, its highest in over a year. And a massive global chip rally triggered by big tech earnings sends South Korea's KOSPI index up 18%. On Wall Street, Amazon and Apple have delivered starkly contrasting results. Amazon's stock has jumped roughly 15% on blowout cloud earnings, while Apple shares have dropped around 10% after the iPhone maker issued disappointing guidance, blaming supply constraints on chips and memory. The Apple earnings call was the last for outgoing chief executive Tim Cook before John Ternus takes over in September.
3: With FSN Spotlight, I'm Simon Marks, hearing one more time today from Nate Swanson, the fired US government official who was part of the US negotiating team dealing with Iran before President Trump showed him the door after Mr. Swanson wrote an article predicting the Iranian regime would not capitulate to US force and would instead exploit its control over the Strait of Hormuz. Where does he think the conflict is going now?
4: I've heard from really a number of people say, well, we just need to then double down on the military option. The only thing that would actually lead to a regime change or a significant change in Iran's approach is basically, you know, a massive ground campaign. I mean, I think that would be a disaster, and I would advocate against that. But if you're being honest with yourself, I don't see how these half campaigns where, you know, we do these aerial campaigns, we think it'll change Iran's calculus. It hasn't. And I think ultimately time is kind of on their side. It's basically a race to see who is willing to endure more for a longer period. And I just, you know, from an American perspective, don't see how we think it's in our interest to, you know, sacrifice American lives, sacrifice our economy for real, no clear strategic upside.
3: He spoke to Foreign Policy magazine. His thoughts there at the end of a week of more tit-for-tat military reprisals and no indication that diplomatic negotiations are getting anywhere. Polling now shows American voters overwhelmingly think the Iran conflict has not been worth fighting. With FSN Spotlight, I'm Simon Marks.
1: Time for your headlines. Hamas has confirmed it will be disarming under a deal announced by US President Donald Trump, but says the surrender of heavy weapons is contingent on the creation of a Palestinian state. Spain's Prime Minister has visited the enclave of Ceuta after tens of thousands of migrants crossed the border from Morocco in the space of 24 hours. And US markets are swinging on Friday as the 10-year Treasury yield climbs to 4.73%, its highest in over a year. And that's the latest from Feature Story News. I'm James Good.
5: This year's Coachella Music Festival is happening right now.
6: And that means one thing.
5: The largest gathering of contact jugglers in the world. All the biggest names from the sea juggling scene are performing all over the festival, including Mr. Tomorrow, Isis, White Angel, Chad Brunstein, and of course, the legendary Conundrum. Our own Lena Perez is live at Coachella.
7: This music festival is a who's who of orb masters and jugglemen.
5: What have the highlights been so far?
7: Well, Yasu Kaitu did his first stateside performance in 3 years over by the smoothie tent, which was amazing. And there was festival favorite Hans Hansman freestyling in his usual spot near the portable toilets. But I'm really excited for Becca Flannery Miller. She's 4'5", wears transition lenses, and is a master of the multi-ball.
5: I love her. And I heard there was a surprise late-night set from the Winterhorn Brothers.
7: Yeah, right outside the DJ tent. It was an unbelievable flurry of spearsmanship.
5: I wish I was there.

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2: Rich Rich.
3: And Mark Edge, remotely.
0: Welcome back, Mark, onto the show.
3: Sorry for being late, but I gotta say, I'm not sad about it at all.
0: Yeah.
3: I was visiting my mom, and we stopped off at an Amish church, and they were singing hymns, and so we just sang for like an hour, and it was really great.
0: Nice. Was it English?
3: Yes, yes. It was all hymns that I was familiar with.
0: Do Amish in Florida just speak English?
3: Yeah, I don't know if they speak. I haven't heard any of them speak any of their Pennsylvania Dutch, as they call it.
0: Interesting. Maybe they mostly just speak that together. Maybe it's like
2: English with a Dutch accent.
3: It may be something that's kind of phased out, too. I don't know.
0: Yeah, I honestly don't know. That's interesting. Well,
1: were the Amish in Florida shunning electricity like the Amish in Pennsylvania in this part of the world?
3: No.
1: Okay.
3: It's really just the short answer to that.
1: Interesting.
0: Wow.
3: Yeah, they're pretty much, they just go under the, they all go under the title of Mennonite, which is, you know, somewhat true.
1: Yeah.
3: Every Amish is Mennonite. Not every Mennonite is Amish.
2: Every 50 years, they move the goalposts for technology.
3: Right. Kind of like that.
0: That makes sense, actually.
2: I don't know if that's
0: just
2: true.
0: Just no AI.
2: I don't, yeah. Well, that would be the current technology that they would be shunning.
0: Right?
2: But like electricity's been around long enough. We can have that now.
0: The other day, my siblings and I were playing Amish Paradise, so we were singing our personal homeschool kids' hymns.
2: Nice.
0: By listening to that, and then we're listening to White Nerdy. So, anyways, Mark,
2: suits you.
0: In the last segment, in the segment before, we were talking about these Democratic Socialists who basically, it's funny and interesting to me because these Democratic Socialists want to get elected, so they're just running as Democrats, and the Democrats are mad at them, and it sounds just like, to me, the Liberty Republicans in New Hampshire.
3: You know, there's a lot of parallels now that you mention it. I see it. Absolutely. But I don't know. Like, I think the Democrats are almost powerless. They're as powerless as the Republicans would be to do anything about it in New Hampshire. So I'm not trying to goad the Republicans. I was part of the Republican Liberty Caucus. I don't hate Republicans or anything like that. But certainly not everybody in the party agrees on everything. And the favorite thing to do is to call somebody a rhino who disagrees with you on the smallest minutia. But the reality is that there's probably 24 pissed off Republicans in the state of New Hampshire that could do anything about it, and they can't do anything effectual. And then there may be a bunch more that would be like, oh, that stinks. And then they'll just continue to vote Republican because what else do they do? And that's really what it comes
2: Swap
3: down to
2: parties.
3: Republicans everywhere in America.
2: Cross the line.
1: They could definitely
3: to where?
2: To the Democrats so that they don't move further left.
0: Like Riley?
3: They could do that, but they won't.
2: Okay.
0: I don't know if that'd be as effective because it's just like the Democrats are so far from like a Liberty Republican who likes guns and such.
2: Well, that's what it's saying. So yeah. as the Liberty Republicans infiltrate the Republican Party, the Republicans move to the Democratic Party, right? They abandon the Republican Party proper to the liberty-minded individuals. But if they can successfully move left, they'll move the left closer to the middle, right? And further away from the extreme socialists.
0: Yeah, the thing that was said in this article from the Wall Street Journal, a band of small socialists is scaring the Democratic Party. They said they don't want to have their own Tea Party, basically.
2: As if that was a bad thing.
1: It sounds like they don't want to fracture the party because they want to have a solid block of people to go against the Republicans because the Republicans terrify them.
3: Right, and this is all the same problem that Republicans have. This is why we have coalitions within these major parties. And in New Hampshire, our coalition has the strong suit, but in other places, not as much. But you'll find many people like me who they sit there and they think, oh God, you know, the Republicans have just betrayed me over and over again, but well, you know, I'll try it. And then you vote Republican or you vote for the Libertarian. It's like, well, you know, the Libertarians haven't betrayed me because they've never won.

0: And so you vote for the Libertarian, and then you kind of start doing the math, and you're like, why am I doing any of this? Why am I voting at all?
1: And yeah, just sit it out.
0: I don't think most people. Go ahead, Richie. I know you and I love to battle this one out.
1: No, that was it. I was saying, like, the extension of your point is just sit it out. Give up entirely and don't vote.
2: People love to vote because right. It gives them a sense of control of the outcome of their country, it seems like.
0: Yeah.
1: Yeah, but in Mark's condition here, they're getting frustrated by the whole process because they're feeling like their voice isn't heard.
2: I know, and that's just the frustration with everybody. So, like you, maybe we should all just give up voting and see what happens.
0: Well, I think that the solution is that there is no solution, right? And that there's nothing that you can do as a voter, especially on a statewide level. I mean, one of the tiniest states in the nation, New Hampshire, my vote is completely pointless. So.
1: I'm glad you're coming around.
0: Well, you and I disagree. You think that voting perpetuates the problem. I think that voting or not voting is basically the same thing, which is useless.
1: At one point, your position was New Hampshire was small enough that one vote can make a difference and therefore is worth voting.
0: No. Please allow me.
1: Okay.
0: The towns and districts within New Hampshire are small enough that one vote can make a difference. So
1: okay.
0: If you're talking about voting on a town level or voting for a House of Representatives or something like this, I'll tell you, since the statute of limitations is probably out on this one, at one point I traded my wife all of her votes from the state Senate on down for all of my votes from the governorship on up.
3: She told you what to vote on the governor. That's a really good idea. That's good.
0: I voted
3: that's good
0: for Barack Obama twice.
3: Oh, wow.
2: That's funny.
3: I would make that.
0: Go back and look.
3: Honestly.
0: Barack Obama did not win New Hampshire by two votes.
1: Fraudulent elections and election interference right here on Free Talk Live.
2: Mark, know, right? Mark admitted to it.
3: Yeah, I would take that same position as you. I would take somebody's local votes for my presidential vote. It's completely pointless.
0: Right, and I doubt very seriously that in that particular instance that my votes mattered at all in those instances. However, I will say that when I went to town meeting...
3: You got a sticker?
0: Twice. No, I have a sticker now for going to visit my mom. Where is it?
3: Oh, I didn't see it.
0: From the nursing home. But at the town level, I have voted in the town meeting and actually had my vote matter twice. One time I voted and I made the difference. And the other time I had to sit out because I had a meeting to make in Florida and it passed by one vote. Same thing.
1: All right.
0: Basically.
1: So wow. two things. I take it back. You were not coming around. And second thing, if I believe you that all that is true, and if it is true, what would compel your wife to make that trade, knowing she's given up valuable votes for valueless votes?
0: I told her, literally, and I think it's just thing that makes people vote. It's the people vote because they want to participate. They want to have a civic participation.
2: It's their civic duty, as my parents would like to say.
0: What's that?
2: My parents would say it's their civic duty.
0: I don't know that you have a duty, but we'll call it a certain level of joy that one gets, fulfillment that one gets from civic participation in order to do it. And that's fine.
1: I've never felt that joy.
0: Yeah. I think you're highly analytical. And there's really no... other than getting a sticker and maybe a cookie and a glass of punch, there's really no particular reason to go to vote if you're looking at it from a mathematical standpoint. And I'll back that up for the people that are like, what? That's crazy. I will make you a super voter. I will, throughout time, you can pick any election in the history of the United States, and I will give you not one vote, but 50 of them. You can go to any state, because there's no such thing as a national election. Sorry, Donald. You can go to any state and cast your vote in any presidential election from now until the inception of the United States, 1789, I think is when the Constitution was sworn in. And your 50 votes will not make a difference in one single election.
1: Okay.
0: So there's really no particular point if you can't pick what state you're going to pick in, or you're going to vote in, and you can't pick what year you're going to vote in. You can sort of. I mean, we're all traveling in time, 1 minute by 1 minute. So you know, the next election that I can vote in for president is 2030, I guess, and I can choose to vote, but it's very likely that New Hampshire will, although it has been the closest state for a couple of terms running, if my facts are straight, it's still not going to be decided by one vote or 10 votes for that matter.
1: Or 50. Yeah. All right.
3: Well, I think that I'm going to have a lot of fun voting for Riley if he wins his primary.
0: What's he running for?
2: I'm running for a state representative on the Democratic ticket.
0: Awesome. So, are the Democrats coming after you? Don't vote for this blind guy.
3: Not yet. No. I haven't heard anything.
1: No. Give me your tagline. Have you heard his tagline?
2: Vision you can trust. I personally really like it.
0: Yep.
3: Oh, we should put a picture of your sign on the Free Talk Live Twitter. So, well, I'll do that after the show so that the people can see the sign. It's really good. Awesome. I was putting up Riley's sign in our yard that says Vision You Can Trust and has the emoji of the blind guy with his cane. And a little kid, you will think that this story is like fake or something, but a little kid was going by on his bike and he stopped and he was like, "What's that?" And his mom like caught up to him with her baby stroller too.
0: Go talk to those people.
3: No. And I would just answer him. I was just like, "Oh, my friend is running for in the government for state rep and he's blind. That's why it has this emoji." And he was like, "That's cool. Mom, that's really cool." And his mom said, "Wow, like little Jimmy," I don't know the name. "Wow, little Jimmy, it really goes to show you can do anything you put your mind to." And I was like, "Oh my God, Riley might win."
1: Don't let anyone with $100 run in this state.
3: Yeah. No. Oh, yeah, that's what you're saying, yeah. I thought you were being the mom. I was like, no, the mom was like really impressed.
1: Being the dad.
3: No, it's actually $2, by the way.
1: $200?
3: Yeah.
0: Well, $2. Riley needs to get out there on Central Square and hold his sign and wave to people. Nobody's going to say anything to the blind guy.
3: That would be a good idea because Riley and I were like considering knocking, and I don't know that we would have the ability to really effectually knock without, like, you know, the apps and stuff that Young Americans for Liberty has. So going downtown, that might be a really good idea, or even Railroad Square. We should talk about that sometime after the show, Riley.
2: Let's do it.
3: Or on the break.
1: I told Riley he should busk with his bagpipes and just hang his political.
2: I would do that as well.
1: But that'd also awesome. Put the political sign out front with the donation hat.
3: Yeah, do one of those where you wear your sign on both sides. I gotta learn my river dance.
2: Okay.
3: That's what I was trying to do when Riley was playing his bagpipes. I was trying to teach myself a river dance from the YouTube. I only did it the one day.
0: So, Richie Rich.
1: Yes.
0: Are you philosophically against voting for Riley?
1: I hope Riley wins. I will not be voting for Riley.
3: Tyrant Riley.
0: Well, that's because you don't live in Riley's district, right?
1: If Riley were in my district, can't. I still would not register to vote just to vote for Riley.
3: Dang.
0: So you're not registered. I mean, don't you get registered by, like, getting a driver's license or something?
1: No. You presume I have a driver's license.
3: You also have to, like, go out of your way to register.
0: I'm delighted at the notion that you have neither a driver's license nor a registered to vote.
1: I don't have a New Hampshire ID. Ironically, the only government ID I carry is my passport.
3: Oh, so and, you can fly.
0: Do you look like a hobo in your passport, too? So you are neither registered to vote nor do you have a driver's license.
1: What was the question about the passport?
0: Do you look like a hobo in your passport too?
1: If you can see me on the camera, I think I might have tied up my beard for my passport photo, and that's about the only change. My hair is a little longer. My beard's might be at terminal beard length at this point.
3: I think Mark.
0: I'm
3: can
0: surprised
3: only
0: they even
3: me.
0: Let you in the office.
3: I think Mark can only see me on the cameras.
0: But she has her hair pulled up on like a beard. So
3: yeah, I pulled up my hair like a beard to pretend to be you.
1: Well, there was no passport office. Like, I got my passport done once a long time ago, and I hadn't intended on getting it done. So, like, you know, at the time, I had no business getting a passport. But we've talked in the past, Mark, about, like, personal development courses and what you've done and what I've done. One of the courses that I took, they said, you need a passport.
3: Huh.
1: And I called the office because I was going to the class in like 2 weeks, and I called the office and said, like, how important is it that I get this passport? And they said, you don't really need it. So I wasn't going to get it. Okay. And then a friend of mine was inspired because he had paid for the course and like hadn't taken it yet. So when he found out how quickly I was turning around to go take this course, he's like, oh, I'm going to take it too. And he also had to get his passport. And he got his passport done in like 3 days.
0: Hmm.
1: I went,
0: you
1: well,
0: can do that.
1: Yeah. And I was like, well, if you can get it done in 3 days, I'll just go ahead and get it done.
3: Hmm.
1: And so I got it done. And so we get to the course and they have this packet of documents and things that you need to bring with you. And on the bus, like there's a 3 hour drive from the airport to where the class is.
3: This is a cult.
1: Yeah.
3: Oh no.
2: Oh man.
1: So on the bus, we switch packets and everyone marks the packet, like whether your packet is complete or not.
3: Hmm.
1: And I have a complete packet and not everyone has a complete packet. And the first event of the course is everyone without a complete packet gets kicked out of the room, and everyone with a complete packet gets to vote whether or not those a-holes get to take the course.
3: Wow.
1: Or if they get on the next bus ride 3 hours back to the airport and get sent home.
3: That's crazy.
1: So I was like, well, good thing I've got my completed packet and my passport done in 3 days.
3: Mm-hmm.
1: We voted to keep them anyway, but, you know.
3: That's so crazy.
1: So that's a vote I did cast.
3: They lied to you when you called.
1: Well, yeah, I could theoretically gotten sent home.
3: Yeah.
1: But also, when they told me, I didn't really need the passport, I called a buddy of mine and said, hey, dude, send me a picture of your passport. I'm going to make my own. And I'm like, I'm going to make, you know, because again, the only state ID I carry is my passport. I have a free market ID card that says Richie Rich on it that has been accepted at places to buy alcohol, right?
2: So really? Interesting.
1: Right. So I just use that, ID for a lot of things. And so I was like, well, I've got my own free market ID card. I'll just make my own free market passport. And what are they going to do? You know, so I was going to design my own passport but then got the original one, because of my buddy got it in 3 days.
3: Hmm.
1: And then because I don't have any other form of government ID and now I'm in New Hampshire and I occasionally have to fly back to Hawaii, for family obligations and whatnot, I renewed it. And so that the last time that with the beard and whatever, was the renewal, so I didn't even have to go to the office for that.
3: I just got a new driver's license, and I didn't get asked anything about registering to vote. I registered to vote anyways, though, like, years ago. I think it's, like, one and done. Like, you don't have to, like, continuously keep registering.
0: No, I'm trying to get registered to vote now, but I haven't been in New Hampshire for a little while because my mom's ill. So
3: you probably have to go to City Hall.
0: What's that? Yeah, I might be able to do it remotely, though.
3: Oh.
0: We'll see.
1: I've also never been summoned to jury duty because there's no record of me.
0: I think is the very worst part of your stance. Is that, you don't get to participate in a jury and potentially save somebody from the state overreach.
3: Well, what if the state is like keeping libertarians in New Hampshire, like known free staters, from being actually on juries because I guess I shouldn't say who because I don't know that she's like publicly said anything about it, but a big name free stater, she had a theory and I was telling her all of the people I personally knew that fit in her pattern. When I moved here, the very next year I got, my parents called me and said I got a jury summons in Utah. I was like, I haven't lived there in 3 years, like I'm ignoring it. So I did just ignore it. I don't think I have a warrant out or anything, but anyways.
1: Better not visit Utah and find out.
3: But anyways, that I was like, wow, what are the odds? Like, I didn't live there in 3 years, and I moved to New Hampshire, and then I just get a jury summons. That sucks, because I want to be called to jury. And then that's happened to multiple of my friends. It happened to my sister and her boyfriend. And then there was this one year where, like, every libertarian we knew around Keene, basically, like, tons of them, it was, like, also the first year that I moved here, got a jury summons. And so they all, like, obviously wanted to go and didn't
1: get it. They got excited. Like, we're going to go save this drug weed smoker.
3: And then Ian and nobody got jury summons. And then they got another letter, or maybe they got a call saying, never mind, don't come.
1: Okay.
3: Like, that is all weird stuff, right?
2: I've never had jury duty or a jury summons.
3: Hmm.
1: And I get Mark's point, right? It's kind of a downer. But at the same time, I don't want to, as much as I can stay out of the system, I don't want to put myself into that system, even if it could do some good, because the good that I could do is still outweighed, in my opinion, because I'm selfish, by the bad of enslaving myself by allowing myself to be summoned against my will to go do this thing under penalty of like incarceration, right?
0: They say that, but I mean, who really ends up doing jury duty that doesn't want to? I mean, this is such a trope from the 80s, like sitcoms. And I just, it seems like basically if you don't want to do jury duty, you can come up with some excuse that says grandma's sick, I got a kid at home, I have to work or I don't get paid. Any one of these things will generally get you out of jury duty. Now, not showing up itself is an obligation, pretty much.
3: I just Googled.
1: Because you're enslaved.
3: I Googled, has any juror in New Hampshire ever been arrested? And it says no public record or documented case shows a seated or prospective juror being arrested or contempted of court or whatever.
0: Yep. Okay. And in the United States, it certainly has happened at some point or another.
1: I don't even fill out the agricultural form that you're mandated to fill out by law when flying to Hawaii.
3: Oh.
2: Really? Interesting.
1: Yeah.
3: What do they do?
1: They hand it out on the plane. They go like, this is under federal law. You got to like fill out this form. And I just say no thank you and go about my trip.
3: Nice. Like, that is so stupid. You told this story before. And it's like, if they hand it on the plane, you're just going to land and walk off. Like, what are they going to do?
1: What are they going to do? Yeah.
3: Well, more Free Talk Live coming up. 603-283-6160 is the phone number. 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
5: From Feature Story News in Brussels, I'm William Denslow. Spain's Prime Minister Pedro Sanchez has visited the enclave of Ceuta after tens of thousands of migrants crossed the border from Morocco in the space of 24 hours, with at least 18 people killed. Sanchez condemned the mass crossing as an attack on Spain's territorial integrity, but stopped short of blaming Morocco, which has long claimed sovereignty over both Ceuta and Melilla. France has announced it's reinforcing controls along its border with Spain, while Italy has called for Spain to be suspended from Europe's open borders Schengen zone. Ross Cullen reports from Bordeaux.
6: Juan Jesus Vivas, who is the president of the Spanish semi-enclave, said on Friday that the situation that Ceuta is going through is absolutely unsustainable after 60,000 migrants crossed the border with Morocco into the Spanish city located on the North African coast. The Spanish Prime Minister Pedro Sanchez condemned the breach of the border during a visit to Ceuta, saying that the arrival of thousands of migrants was an attack on Spain's territorial integrity. But he stopped short from blaming Morocco, which has long claimed sovereignty over Ceuta and Melilla, another Spanish semi-enclave on Morocco's Mediterranean coast.
5: Several Palestinians were wounded in an Israeli airstrike in Gaza Friday, just hours after US President Donald Trump announced a deal for the complete disarmament of Hamas. A deal the Israeli government says it can't accept. The agreement signed in Egypt would require Israel to pull back from territory it seized in Gaza, beyond the positions it held when the ceasefire took effect. But Israeli Prime Minister Benjamin Netanyahu's defense minister has repeatedly said Israel will remain in Gaza permanently. From Tel Aviv, Blake Sifton reports.
7: The Israeli military has recently been carrying out strikes several times per week in Gaza, aimed at targeting members of Hamas they say were involved in the October 7th attacks. We should remember that at least 1,168 Palestinians have been killed in Israeli strikes in Gaza since the ceasefire came into effect. And just a little while ago, there were reports of further airstrikes in Gaza. So the ball really now is in Israel's court about whether or not to accept this proposal. Prime Minister Netanyahu is under extraordinary pressure not to withdraw from Gaza.
5: Costa Rica's Rebecca Grinspan's emerged as the front runner.

0: get you, and they're trying to keep you from being able to be a juror. Anyways, with you on Free Talk Live, you've got me, Bonnie.
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0: 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And at the beginning of the show, we were talking about socialists, but we do have other things to talk about here. I was sad that I didn't say it to Dave Ridley. I was like, maybe he's heard of this. It's kind of an interesting secession-type story in a way. Maybe it's not secession, you know, but it's like starting your own little government, and I thought Mark would be interested in it, too. From the Wall Street Journal, a tech founder wanted to start a new country. An actual country got in the way. Tales old time.
2: It sounds about right, yeah.
0: It says Balaji Srinivasan left Silicon Valley and created an incubator for new countries in an Asian ghost city before the government shut it down.
2: Oh, man. That's unfortunate, because one of the things that I proposed a long time ago was, like, occupy ghost town. Just take it over, make it operational, and get it fortified before the local government takes notice.
0: Yeah, at first I was like, in China? Why would you even, like, try that? But it's not China. It is in Malaysia. So they have ghost towns, too. So, tech founder, and I'm just going to call him
2: Gucci.
0: Balaji. That's Balaji. His first name. Yeah. Balaji says he believes America is descending into anarchy. One could only imagine.
2: I wish.
1: I wish it was anarchy. That'd be more interesting. Now it's just authoritarian statism.
0: Mark disagrees.
3: I don't think it's anarchy at all.
0: I don't think it is either. His solution was to build a new country from scratch. Man, this is a man of solutions. Just kidding, but.
2: Well, I mean, all you really need is to buy some land and annex it. Right? Yeah. If you have enough money, that's a lot easier to do.
0: It says he left Silicon Valley and, as a first step, tried to create a rival tech community in Asia. He set up a campus with co-working spaces, a high-end gym, and meals designed by longevity guru Brian Johnson. Oh, my God.
2: The guy who's dying?
0: Yeah, he's dying of veganism. He surveyed potential residents on their views on politics and pronatalism, the high birth rate philosophy that Balaji promotes. Brian Johnson wants to live forever.
2: So this is a cult leader who's just trying to get more females to...
0: Brian Johnson's cult is called Don't Die. Like, his whole thing is about he wants to live forever.
3: Yeah, he's rebranded.
2: As he needs to, because he's dying. Go ahead, Mark.
3: They're called the Immortals now.
0: Really? Wow. I didn't know that.
3: I don't know that anyone's head has been chopped off, but...
1: At least not
3: I understand it, there can be only one.
0: Only one immortal?
2: Allegedly.
0: Movies
3: were about.
0: Oh, okay.
2: It's quickening.
0: I was like, is this part of his lore?
2: I believe that, but there's like seven Highlanders.
0: Why would he want his
2: girlfriend
0: with the most perfect, whatever it is, like vaginal pH? That's what he put on his internet. I can say that on the radio, I think, because I've used a doctor's...
3: It's medical.
0: ...term, yeah. He put on the internet that his girlfriend has the... top 0.1% perfect vaginal pH or something like that. Maybe it wasn't pH, but something like that. Microbiome.
2: So it's not alkaline and it's not acidic?
0: Honestly, it probably isn't pH. I think it's more of the microbiome. I don't remember now. So anyways, he wants her to die while he has to go on without that. Anyways.
3: It all sounds like a bunch of hooey to me, but all right.
0: So Balaji said on a recent podcast... Brian Johnson wants to live forever. Sam Altman wants to build a machine of superintelligence. Elon wants to go to Mars. I just want to start a new country. Pretty sure Peter Thiel beat you to that, but just saying. That's me adding that.
3: Did Peter Thiel start a new country?
0: Oh, not a country, but the seasteading.
3: Okay.
0: Well, not and that he started it. But...
3: Also an investor, as I understand it, at Prospera.
0: Oh, too, yeah.
3: Which is where I met Balaji and Brian Johnson.
0: Oh, wow. You
1: really?
0: Met them?
1: You met both of them?
3: I have.
1: Wow.
0: Was Brian Johnson like wearing a umbrella on hat
2: Celebrity
0: thing on his head?
2: Simping.
3: No, he wasn't. It was in the evening.
0: Oh, okay, yeah. He avoids the sun.
2: Okay. Put on his evening hat.
0: You know, he seems like if I had to spend a evening in a room with

0: one of them. I think he would be the least scary, believe it or not. He seems nice. I think
1: he's
0: wrong.
1: What's Peter Thiel going to do? Offer you $1 million for your blood? What's the big deal?
0: He's the Antichrist.
1: I don't think he's the actual Antichrist.
0: Because he must be the Antichrist.
1: You don't believe anything else out of the Bible. Why do you believe that?
0: No, it's just that he's whatever he thinks the Antichrist is, because why would he go so hard like against talking about it? You know what I mean? Like, only the Antichrist would do that.
1: Would say that he's not the Antichrist?
0: Yeah, like make this.
1: I'm going to go on the record as saying I am not the Antichrist.
0: Yeah, Obama never did that. Ended up not the Antichrist.
1: I didn't claim Obama was the Antichrist.
0: But lots of people did. Many people did at the time.
2: A lot of people were claiming that.
0: Was that happening in Utah too, Riley? 2008?
2: Oh, yeah.
0: Is happening in.
3: His middle name's Hussein.
2: I know, right? That people were more claiming that he was a Muslim rather than a Christian, though.
0: Oh, yeah, I was hearing both. Wait, is the Antichrist supposed to be a Christian?
2: I have no idea.
0: I don't think he is. I think he's just like.
3: He's an anti-Christian based on his name.
0: Well. So, well, there's also false prophets or something like that come up. It's not even prophets. It's like false pastor. Not
2: false
0: pastor.
2: Prophets and false Christs.
0: Hmm.
3: Okay.
0: Anyways.
2: I think it's the phrasing.
3: Which one was David Koresh?
0: Good question.
2: False prophet.
1: So a Christ is a person who's supposed to save you, right? And it's just the Greek translation of Messiah. Legitimately, there could be more than one Messiah. It's not like there's only one. Now, you know, I have never heard in my life Jews talk about, oh, yeah, there's a Messiah coming to save us. So I think that this is just Christian lore that's like they're waiting for the Messiah.
0: I think there is a Messiah coming to save the Jews. I asked Zephon and his friend because I hadn't thought about it. And weren't you there, Riley? And he said that they do believe there is one. That's why they disagree with Christianity, because they don't. They believe that their Messiah that comes will be an actual king and take over the whole world. Yeah, that's what they said. They said they think it's like, you know, sacrilegious or something to believe that it was Jesus because Jesus got killed. They're like, well, that couldn't be him. Yeah.
3: They got to put a timetable on these predictions.
2: I know.
3: So
2: that's
3: I
2: true.
3: Know when I can say you're wrong.
0: Well, Jesus did. He said that the generations won't pass away before these things happen.
2: No, he said this generation will not pass before these things happen.
3: Well, then it's already too late.
0: Jesus.
3: It's over. It's done. Exactly. That generation has passed.
1: That's why I think, you know, that the preterists make some sense in this. These are the people that believe that Jesus has already fulfilled whatever these predictions were within the Bible. And then they have a list of how that happened. Mm-hmm. And that we are living in some time that is, you know, the prophecies really don't affect us in the same way.
3: The prophecy has already been fulfilled.
1: Correct.
3: Okay.
0: And some people actually.
3: But we got to milk this thing with a sequel.
0: Yeah.
3: So Highlander 2.
0: Some people believe like there was like everything, like fire raining from the ground,
3: fire raining from the sky?
0: Yeah, like they believe that all of the Book of Revelation did already happen.
3: Okay.
0: I don't know if that's a preterist.
1: Every Sunday morning, I do a church service. And if you want to find out that church, you know, find out more about that church service, you can go to freefriends.faith and you can join the Telegram group there. And that's where I usually do it. But this morning, I didn't get to give my whole thing because I was just like, I don't want to preach to these people that already, you know, it's a small group. They already understand what I mean and, you know, that kind of thing. But I don't believe in hell. I just can't believe that a loving and just God is going to throw me into eternal damnation because I don't believe some sweat-stained nincompoops version of, what the gospel is, right? I've looked and I've studied, and I don't think you have to be able to read ancient Greek and Aramaic in order to be saved. That doesn't make any sense to me. What kind of loving father would do that?
3: What about really truly evil people, though, that are responsible for uncountable amounts of death? Don't they deserve a hell?
1: If we need hell for the top 1,000 most evil people who have ever lived, I'm willing to stipulate that makes you happy. But
3: like
1: I don't
3: Fauci.
1: Think that anybody who disagrees with me on a religious stance goes to hell.
3: Okay.
2: Yeah, that makes
1: sense. I really don't believe in hell for the top 1,000 most evil people either. I'm just willing to stipulate if it makes you happy.
3: So Hitler's
1: in hell. Okay.
2: So Mormonism does something a little different. They actually don't believe in hell necessarily. They believe in 3 degrees of glory. So celestial glory is like the lowest of the low.
0: Well, it sounds high up.
3: Wait till you hear the other two.
0: All right. Sorry.
2: And then you have the terrestrial glory, which is a little higher. Then you have celestial glory, which is allegedly where God dwells. So.
0: Hmm. Hmm.
3: What did you say, celestial one? Twice?
0: Telestial.
3: Oh.
0: Then terrestrial. Then the
2: terrestrial.
3: Okay.
0: What does celestial mean? I thought that meant in the space. And also, I haven't been answering the phone on accident, and he already hung up because we ignored him. Sorry about that, Turd Ferguson. You're on Free Talk Live. We can talk more about what you were telling us about the Riley. He's been waiting for, like, I don't know, 10
3: minutes. Once we get through
0: now?
3: Turd's nonsense.
0: What kind of nonsense do you want to talk about?
4: I didn't hang up because you don't pick up the phone. I hung up because I was walking into the pizza place.
3: He had to go.
0: Okay, good.
4: But before the break, though, I did hear something that I wholeheartedly agree with, actually. But, of course, it was coming from Mark Edge, whom I usually think is, like, the most reasonable. Although I will say it is good to hear that you libertarians are finally coming around to my philosophy, which is that voting is an entirely enormous waste of time. And there's a few things you can do to sort of set yourself free. None of them really involve voting at all. And I mean, obviously, the first and foremost is to free your mind. And
1: what's it mean to free my mind?
4: Be stoic. Don't let the things around you bother you, like bad governments and things like that. The other one is to pick a place to live which is the least bad and most aligns with your values or what makes you happy, whether that be, you know, proximity to your job or your career or whatever.
0: Or and hot then teenagers.
4: Hope that the demographics don't change and then people come in and vote for things that make it worse.
0: Step two, hope.
3: Well, I mean, if the demographic change, you just move again. Right, you moved once. Yeah. That doesn't seem like it's a big deal. You just move
0: this
3: again.
0: Guy well, is yeah. creating his own country, and Turd's just hoping, hope for changing
4: well,
0: that he can move
4: well,
0: in.
4: Well, look, I mean, you get one lap around the track, and look, if you really think that you can create your own country, then so be it, go for it. But if you fail, you should own the fact that you failed, and if that means that your life. You know, you spent your life trying to do something that didn't work, then you only have yourself to blame for that. You know what I'm saying?
3: Look, if you've got the money, I think it's absolutely worth the effort to try to, like, own your own life.
4: Well, sure. Look, I would love to buy little St. James Island, okay? From what I understand, somebody a lot richer than me bought
0: it. I bet you would.
1: Somebody broke it in for you?
4: You son of a bitch. Well, I'm not going to say one way or the other on that, but look, I'm sure Little St. James Island is a very beautiful place. It's surrounded
1: by water.
4: I'll bet it is. Got some,
1: I hear got it's some, got a pretty cool altar.
4: I'm not really into that stuff, but, you know. Look, and all the man-made stuff, well, even some of the non-man-made stuff, you can strip down, take down, and replace it with whatever you want to. It's your island, you know.
0: Why, the blue and white altar thing is basically the colors of your famous bathroom.
4: Well, that's...
3: I was just going to say that he was going to turn the altar into the bathroom.
4: That's more like a shade of aqua, like a seafoam, like a seafoam blue, turquoise, if you will. Very reminiscent of beach houses and on the eastern shore.
1: That sounds like a very appropriate color for bathroom.
0: Well, yeah, I guess Bonnie, I got mixed that up in my head. Sorry,
4: Bonnie. You haven't seen my finished bathroom remodel.
0: Probably not because the Matrix is down.
4: Oh, okay. Well, I think I posted. Oh, I guess you're not in Lori's Discord, I guess.
0: No, I've never been to Turd's bathroom either. Just throwing that out there. He used to post pictures.
3: For the record. Bonnie has never stepped foot in Turd's bathroom.
4: I didn't say you were physically in the bathroom.
0: I know you didn't say that, but I said it as a joke, and now I'm taking it back.
4: Okay, all right.
3: Someone's going to write a story in the Wall Street Journal, and Ian's going to read it.
0: Don't worry, I fixed the record. The Wall Street Journal isn't...
4: Well, the Wall Street Journal is a very great, honorable publication. But,
3: reputable news source, as we've noted.
4: Well, I'm a little bummed out lately because I've just been working so hard. And I've been, like, staying up real late, working, you know, really long days, 7 days a week. Plus, you know, working nights at the club on top of that. And, you know, I'm actually not in as great shape as I was, say, you know, 18 months ago. But I've been trying to change that around again. My strategy.
1: Does this have something to do with your bathroom?
4: No, it's just why I'm bummed out lately. and I probably haven't been the same old turd that's been calling in.
1: I'll tell you what, I got the perfect turnaround for you. And I know this is old man stuff, but it freaking works. Get up at dawn, go for a 30-minute walk.
4: Yeah. Well,
1: then maybe do a little yoga, a couple of sun salutations. If that didn't work for a first week, do some sun salutations after that. And I think you'll have the best days you've ever had.
3: The problem is the teenage girls aren't walking at dawn. You got to wait till like 8:30 when class is about to begin.
4: Well, look, I see a lot of hot teenage girls at the gym, although I don't get to go nearly as much as I did. But one of my plans, though, what I did was on my Facebook and my Instagram, I posted a picture of me with my shirt off 18 months ago so that I see it now every single time I get on social media. And it's actually been reminding me. It's like, okay, well, you got to get back in shape. Got to get that Abercrombie model body back.
0: That's kind of a good idea. If somebody's fat.
4: It's been working a little bit. I mean, over the last week, I think I've lost like 2 pounds just in a week, which is a pretty healthy amount.
0: Down to 298.
3: Ouch.
4: Okay, what?
0: Down to 298. Good job.
4: I'm not that hung. I'm not that fat. But, I'm down to like 148. But I got to say, I mean, like, you know, a year and a half ago, I was 143 and I was probably like 95% muscle or something ridiculous like that.
0: Are you like 5'2"? Yeah. That seems really skinny.
3: That is really skinny.
4: No, I'm 5'10". But
3: a steak.
4: Well, I am. Last night I ate two filet mignons, and you know, filet mignon's the leanest cut. It was probably about half a pound of filet, but it's only like, you know, 400 calories altogether,
1: right?
4: But you get like 50 grams of protein and you know, just those two steaks.
1: Why not ribeye? I mean, you need that fat for your brain.
0: Yeah. I agree with Mark on that one.
4: Well, I mean, I do eat carbs during the day, although that's carbs are not fat.
1: Carbs aren't fat.
4: Well, there's good. Well, food that has carbs in them usually have some fat in them too.
1: I'm recommending animal product fat. So, I would prefer you to have like krill oil or something like that, but I'm totally down with, beef tallow.
4: Yeah. Oh, well, me too. But I
2: about eggs?
4: A lot of olive oil.
1: Yes.
4: Which is pretty healthy.
1: Great one fat.
4: I also,
1: protein.
4: I've been trying to eat a lot more fish again. I love salmon. And, I think, two days ago, I ate an entire pound of salmon for dinner. But yeah, anyway. I've just been doing what I think I should do, but, you know, and I'm seeing slow but steady progress. I think it's going to be a while before I'm in the shape that I was, you know, 18 months ago, though. But
0: just starve yourself.
3: I don't think you should lose weight. Well, like, bulk up, man. If you're 5'10", put on like another 40 pounds of muscle and man up.
4: Well, I'm not all about the meathead look. I always like the Abercrombie model, but I always like the Calvin Klein look.
3: All right.
4: You know? That's more down my alley.
3: Looks like a little girl.
4: Wait, what?
1: The Calvin Klein guys aren't thin.
4: Well, they're lean.
3: Yeah. I guess if you're trying to attract teenage girls, you must look like a teenage boy.
0: He's talking about Kate Moss.
4: Well, look, put yourself in the shoes of a 19-year-old young lady. What do you want? Do you want an Arnold Schwarzenegger, or do you want the guy that's on the bottle of the Abercrombie Fierce cologne? You know,
1: I'm just trying to figure out what kind of shoes 19-year-old girls wear. I don't know.
4: Really pretty ones that you want to take off and then smell their feet. You know what I mean? Those kind of.
1: Monty, why are you doing this to me?
0: Well,
4: all right, guys, peace out.
0: I was going to say, if he doesn't have anything else important to say. Sometimes Trey will have a call like that for a long time, then all of a sudden he'll have something actually important to say. He'll be like, anyways, what I actually had to say, not today.
1: He's a smart weirdo, that's for sure.
2: Yes.
1: We have a lot of that going on Free Talk Live.
0: I was
1: going
0: to say, I feel like you hand that out a lot, Mark, but, you know, maybe it's our callers, smart weirdos.
1: that really should just be the tagline, Free Talk Live, smart weirdos.
2: Smart weirdos.
0: That's funny. Yeah, we have lots of different things to talk about. And, oh, yeah, I was going to start, like, one of Richie Rich's stories, but we didn't finish talking about the one guy. I just wanted
1: We were talking about heaven and hell, and I just wanted to say real quick, because I think that this is worth mentioning to everybody. A, I don't believe in hell. B, I'm not sure I believe in heaven. I like the notion that there is some great place that all of God's children can go after they die. My mom is going to die soon, and I would really love her to go into the warm embrace of God Almighty. I'm not sure about it, and here's the number one fact that bugs the crap out of me. Bonnie, I'm going to use you as my Christian foil, so answer as best you can.
0: Okay.
1: If a baby dies during a pregnancy, does it go to heaven?
0: Straight to hell because it didn't get baptized. Wait, you're saying I should be the...
3: Purgatory if you're not baptized, right? You just get lost in the nothingness.
0: Are you saying I should be the foil that's Christian?
1: You're the foil. You're coming up with the right answer to this.
0: Okay, I think that a baby would... I don't necessarily have to say that I believe in Christian heaven or hell, do I? But I think baby would not be punished for eternity. That's what I think.
1: That makes sense to me, too.
0: Yeah.
1: The Bible doesn't mention purgatory, and I think that was created by Christian scholars because they didn't want to send babies to hell, and they didn't know what to do with them. But I think that was to push baptism in a variety of things.
0: Hmm.
1: Anyway,
3: was an agenda with those
1: so if babies
3: people.
1: Go to Bonnie, is when the sperm meets the egg and it separates into two cells, is that a baby?
0: No.
1: Not a baby. When does a baby become a baby?
0: When their mother gives them life and births them.
1: Oh, once it passes from the vagina? This
0: yes,
1: is a Christian?
3: Through the birth canal.
0: I'm supposed to be Christian? I thought
3: he you said you're the saying, Christian foil.
0: That's why I said straight to hell. But anyways, okay, I guess if I'm the Christian foil, then I would say, yes, life begins at conception.
1: Perfect. This is why I'm not sure I believe in heaven.
0: Mm.
1: Okay, so... Here's the problem.
3: All
1: when a sperm meets an egg, about 4 times out of 5, 80% of the time, it doesn't implant and it doesn't go anywhere. Now, this may be not true today because I don't know about birth control and all these things going on in America.
0: Yeah, probably just even more so, but it's still true what you're saying.
1: Yeah. So by and large, most births are aborted naturally. And I know we don't want to use that term, but naturally do not take place. So the babies do not come to fruition. This means that if we're talking about the about 30 billion people that have lived, I think that's the number. No, it was 100 billion. 100 billion people who have lived, that means that 10 times that, a trillion people have been conceived. And that means heaven is 9/10, people who have never lived a real life on earth. And to me, I find that complicated. Now, I don't think that's proof heaven doesn't exist, but I think that it's proof that I would be an oddball in heaven having lived a long life. And now when we take those things, what I believe heaven and hell are the consequences of your actions or the outcomes of your actions. Consequences always sound so bad, but the outcomes of your actions. You live a good life. If you're doing good things, you're going to have good outcomes. If you're doing bad things, you're going to have bad outcomes. We'll call the bad things hell, and we'll call the good things heaven. Go out and make your destiny.
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5: Capitol Hill, House Republicans are considering their own version of the Violence Against Women Act. The GOP hopes their new No Punch Pretty Lady bill will finally help the party appeal to female voters.
6: No punch, no rape. Pass law. Women give big smiles at us again. Big votes.
5: Among its statutes, the bill would introduce harsher penalties for putting fists to women's face and proposes that if ladies smell nice like flowers, no smash lady.
6: And what if Pretty Lady Al-Qaeda? What if she death panel? What if she Benghazi? Yes, in some cases, punch lady.
5: In addition to increasing funding to shelters for crying ladies hurt from doing sex with bad guys, the bill also includes a clause complimenting the nation's women for losing weight.
7: And in other headlines, Lady Gaga kidnaps Commissioner Gordon. A man who likes to move it, move it is still searching for the perfect song. And Rod Stewart is mistaken for an elderly aunt.
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0: peace member speaking to the media said that those strikes would need to be limited to immediate threats.
1: Spain's Prime Minister Pedro Sanchez has visited the enclave of Ceuta after tens of thousands of migrants crossed the border from Morocco in the space of 24 hours, with at least 18 people killed. Sanchez confirmed the mass crossing as an attack on Spain's territorial integrity, but stopped short of blaming Morocco, which has long claimed sovereignty over both Ceuta and Melilla. France has announced it's reinforcing controls along its border with Spain, while Italy has called for Spain to be suspended from Europe's open borders Schengen zone. Ross Cullen reports from Bordeaux.
2: Juan Jesus Vivas, who is the president of the Spanish semi-enclave, said on Friday that the situation that Ceuta is going through is absolutely unsustainable after 60,000 migrants crossed the border with Morocco into the Spanish city located on the North African coast. The Spanish Prime Minister Pedro Sanchez condemned the breach of the border during a visit to Ceuta, saying that the arrival of thousands of migrants was an attack on Spain's territorial integrity. But he stopped short from blaming Morocco, which has long claimed sovereignty over Ceuta and Melilla, another Spanish semi-enclave on Morocco's Mediterranean coast.
1: And US markets are swinging on Friday as the 10-year Treasury yield climbs to 4.73%, its highest in over a year. And a massive global chip rally triggered by big tech earnings sends South Korea's KOSPI index up 18%. On Wall Street, Amazon and Apple have delivered starkly contrasting results. Amazon's stock has jumped roughly 15% on blowout cloud earnings, while Apple shares have dropped around 10% after the iPhone maker issued disappointing guidance, blaming supply constraints on chips and memory. The Apple earnings call was the last for outgoing chief executive Tim Cook before John Ternus takes over in September.
3: With FSN Spotlight, I'm Simon Marks, hearing one more time today from Nate Swanson, the fired US government official who was part of the US negotiating team dealing with Iran before President Trump showed him the door after Mr. Swanson wrote an article predicting the Iranian regime would not capitulate to US force and would instead exploit its control over the Strait of Hormuz. Where does he think the conflict is going now?
4: I've heard from really a number of people say, well, we just need to then double down on the military option. The only thing that would actually lead to a regime change or a significant change in Iran's approach is basically, you know, a massive ground campaign. I mean, I think that would be a disaster, and I would advocate against that. But if you're being honest with yourself, I don't see how these half campaigns where, you know, we do these aerial campaigns, we think it'll change Iran's calculus. It hasn't. And I think ultimately time is kind of on their side. It's basically a race to see who is willing to endure more for a longer period. And I just, you know, from an American perspective, don't see how we think it's in our interest to, you know, sacrifice American lives, sacrifice our economy for real, no clear strategic upside.
3: He spoke to Foreign Policy magazine. His thoughts there at the end of a week of more tit-for-tat military reprisals and no indication that diplomatic negotiations are getting anywhere. Polling now shows American voters overwhelmingly think the Iran conflict has not been worth fighting. With FSN Spotlight, I'm Simon Marks.
1: Time for your headlines. Hamas has confirmed it will be disarming under a deal announced by US President Donald Trump, but says the surrender of heavy weapons is contingent on the creation of a Palestinian state. Spain's Prime Minister has visited the enclave of Ceuta after tens of thousands of migrants crossed the border from Morocco in the space of 24 hours. And US markets are swinging on Friday as the 10-year Treasury yield climbs to 4.73%, its highest in over a year. And that's the latest from Feature Story News. I'm James Goodall.
5: Now, how much money will all those closeted Republican convention goers bring into the city, Marie?
6: A lot. The average area prostitute normally makes around $200 to $300 a week, jerking off truck drivers behind the bus station.
5: I see.
6: Next week, they are expecting to make 30 times that amount, sucking off secretly gay Republicans.
5: Wow.
6: You figure the fact that these delegates are so repressed and filled with self-hatred,
5: yes,
6: they tend to like the filthiest, kinkiest sex acts imaginable.
5: Oh, that's
6: right.
5: Which
6: tends to cost more. The average well-adjusted gay man has no desire to smear fecal matter all over his partner's face
5: no,
6: or be beat up by him. But that is exactly the sort of thing that these repressed conservatives are willing to pay top dollar for.
5: Okay, as well as the services of transsexuals, I understand.
6: Yes. A lot of the Republicans repeatedly call the prostitutes faggots or
5: true,
6: start crying after they've had sex with them.
5: I suppose the prostitutes are shoring up on their politics so they can talk to the Republicans.
6: Ha ha, Andrea, what do you think this is? Pretty woman? They're just there to get
5: right. Thank you, Marie Byron.
6: Well, RNC's always a good time.
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0: let's presume it's from the Malaysian government going like, sorry, boy, you can't do that.
1: It says that Balaji Srivijayanson left Silicon Valley and created an incubator for new countries in an Asian ghost city. But a real government took it away from him. I think it said real. Didn't it say? Oh, just the government. Sorry.
0: Well, I mean, it's real because they've decided they're the legitimate force.
1: Mm-hmm.
0: Right. The illegitimate governments are just the gangs that run things around there.
1: Mm-hmm. Both are the gangs that run things.
0: Right. But one's legitimate and one's illegitimate. And the legitimate one, quote unquote,
1: that's
0: is the
1: opinion,
0: real one.
1: That's your opinion, man. Just kidding. The setting for this experiment was as real as it was grand, a hotel in a $100 billion Chinese-built luxury development in Malaysia that became a mostly empty ghost city. Well, that's even creepier that it's mostly empty, like with some people just wandering around there.
0: I mean, if you want to go back to the socialism debate, right, well, like one of the beautiful things about capitalism is when they build this thing, they go like, man, there's no customers. It just fails and the company loses money.
1: Mm-hmm.
0: But if it's a government run thing, there's no market said and going like, this is the area that we need hotels and houses, and they build it anyway as a jobs program, and there's no demand for it in that particular area, and then it sits dormant.
1: Mm-hmm. That's probably
0: there's no market signal.
1: I wonder why the Chinese built it. Like, I don't really know what their relationship with Malaysia is, so it's just kind of weird, a little detail. Now, 2 years in, his vision called the Network School, oh no, another cult, is colliding with the real world. Participants complained about moldy rooms, dead nightlife, and not enough women. That's
2: don't funny. Suck.
3: That sounds like libertarians bitching. Yep.
0: The complete opposite of Shrewsbury.
3: Checks out.
1: Moldy rooms, dead nightlife, and not enough women. A downside familiar to Silicon Valley. Wow. Then came an even bigger hurdle. The actual country they were living in. Malaysian authorities launched an investigation into the school's residents after an Instagram post said that the project housed citizens from Israel. Muslim-majority Malaysia doesn't officially recognize that state and requires Israelis to get special permission to enter the country. They're hiding Jews in their attic.
0: Okay.
1: That's ultimately where the story goes.
0: I guess the irony is Malaysia's probably worried that if they let the Israelites establish a community there, they'll just continue to expand that one all the way into Malaysia as well.
1: Yeah, that's
0: by
1: true.
0: By force if necessary.
1: Well, a Zionist personally told me that even if they were like given some land in like Russia, because apparently there was some like talk of that before where like Russia was saying they could just give them this uninhabited area. I don't know if it was Russia, the government or what. That Zionist told me it wouldn't be good enough. It has to be Israel.
0: Okay.
1: So that's kind of how they are.
2: And that would make sense because Israel's God's chosen land for the people.
1: Hmm. Sense. Makes sense. I guess that's your opinion, man.
0: No, no. This land's from God, given to Russia. We give to you, Israel.
3: Well, I'll tell you what. If you want to pick the Antichrist, I'm going for FDR in this circumstance. Franklin Delano Roosevelt sent back a ship, and I think it had 5,000 Jews on it, all of which died in the concentration camps at the hands of the Nazis. If he had just accepted them, in fact, sent out an invitation to every Ashkenazi Jew that feels threatened by the European Europe's occupation.
1: Why not the Sephardic Jews? In this case,
3: they weren't dealing with Nazi occupation.
1: They weren't there in Germany and stuff?
3: No.
1: Okay.
3: Almost no Sephardic Jews at that point.
1: Hmm.
3: Basically, Ashkenazi means European Jew.
1: Yeah,
3: anyway,
1: but
3: it doesn't matter. Any Jews. All Jews. But Ashkenazis tend to be the ones that have been very successful. If you were to separate the Jews out into the little groups that they separate themselves into, what you'd find is the Ashkenazis seem to have all the achievements. Nonetheless, those achievements would be, by and large, in the 20th century, the Nobel Peace Prizes and all these other great discoveries and inventions, they'd be by Americans rather than by Israelis or Jews in Europe or whatever the situation might have been. And hey, wouldn't that be awesome? But no, we had to have an anti-Semite in the office, and the Democrats will still defend him, you know, high and low.
1: Favorite president for a lot of them, if it's not Lincoln.
0: It's like the Americans finally winning the math bowl. It's just a group of Chinese kids.
1: Oh my gosh,
3: right.
1: Yeah. That's funny.
0: It's true.
1: Well, Malaysia could have done the same.

0: thing. Malaysia could have apparently had a group of Silicon Valley Jews living there, and they said no. And then, you know, that is kind of surprising, I guess.
1: How many Jews were actually there in Malaysia. I don't believe anything the Malaysian government or any other government says, for that matter. But when they say that there was a Jew there, there probably was one. Hmm. But, the, you know, that's an excuse is what that is.
0: Yeah, it does say that authorities said they haven't found wrongdoing. So, but it says, but last week, the local government ordered the projects to shut down over unrelated licensing issues. So they didn't find any wrongdoing with the hiding Jews. So they just got them on something else.
2: No, you can hide the Jew. You just have to pay the fee to the government first.
0: Yeah, yeah.
2: That's where you went wrong. You didn't give them their cut.
0: They probably just don't want you to hide the Jew, and they went for something else to get rid of these people, you know?
2: Okay.
0: Within hours, Balanji said on social media that he had signed an agreement to open a campus in Kazakhstan. So,
2: in a glorious nation.
0: I wonder if it's going to happen. I wonder what this guy's ethnicity is, because I don't recognize anything about that name.
1: Balaji,
0: yeah.
2: What's the whole name?
1: I'm not sure what his ethnicity is. This isn't the first thing I ask when I see somebody, but he's a little swarthy.
0: Yeah.
1: I interviewed him basically. He sort of sat down amongst a group of people and, you know, began to hold court. And I'm like, oh, this guy's interesting. And so I began to ask him questions. And so there's a video out there of me basically interviewing Balaji. And he is a brilliant man. There's no doubt about it. Whatever that autism is, it's really kicked in at this interview. And it's just like, he just kept talking.
0: It says he is of South Indian Tamil descent.
1: There you are.
2: I would have guessed Indian.
0: His parents moved to America, so he's Indian American.
1: That sounds right.
0: It's not Indiana. No, I'm just kidding. So basically, he said he's going to start up a new one. Not sure where that one's at, but yep, that's where that went. I was honestly really surprised by that turn of events, that it was all about Jews. Milton Friedman.
2: Isn't everything?
3: It sure seems that way.
0: Milton Friedman mentioned, it says, other tech leaders are trying to carve out independent enclaves. Patry Friedman, a software engineer and grandson of economist Milton Friedman, first tried building floating city-states and then launched a fund to seed startup cities. He said investors and advisors included Balanji, Peter Thiel, and Mark Andreessen.
2: I think
1: you think Patry was the Jew they were hiding?
0: No, I was just saying that Milton Friedman was mentioned here.
1: No, I'm asking you the question. Do you think Patry visited one time there in Malaysia? I was actually with him in Singapore when Balaji was setting all of this up. So he visits one time and the Malaysian government's, oh my God, there's a Jew!
0: Wow, Mark.
2: Mark's
0: going to
2: end up on
0: this?
2: Interpol's most wanted with all the people he hangs out with internationally.
0: I was like, I knew Mark would be interested in this one, but I did not know he'd be there hiding the Jews.
1: Oh, I've got a video of Patry, flipping a crab over at a Singaporean crab farm.
0: Why would he
1: holding it, like the guy's showing him how to hold it. Mm. And, this is terrifying. I gotta say, this is a big crab.
0: It would scare me.
1: But,
0: the
1: guy's like, no, it's no big deal. Patry's like trying to hold the crab. Patry's way braver than I am. I'm like, I'm not holding that crab. I'll take video.
0: Yeah.
2: They don't have a good range of motion with their front claws, man.
1: Hmm. That's exactly what the guy was saying.
0: My dad got pinched in the foot at the beach and it was bleeding so much.
3: Oh my gosh, that sounds painful.
2: But that's because he was on the front side of the front claw.
0: Yeah.
2: If you get him from behind, they can't scratch their own back. They're not going to be able to get you.
0: What do they do if their back itches? No, I'm just kidding.
2: Do like a bear does and rub it up against a tree. Or wiggle into the sand.
0: That's funny. I don't know if there's much more to say about this. He's trying to get women, you know, into this.
2: Another failed move here project.
0: Yeah, another failed move here project. And here's Prospera mentioned. It says one of its investments. Its investments? So, okay, this thing by Milton Friedman. One of its investments is Prospera. Launched on a Honduran island in 2017, offering residents low taxes and light regulation, but Honduras's legislature soured on such special economic zones and moved to end them.
2: I got a question for Mark real quick. Are you like in close enough contact with Gardner Goldsmith by any chance?
1: Yeah, I can get a message to Gardner.
2: I don't need you to get him a message. I listened to his show, and he was very, like, he said something weird that I only caught like a little piece of it and didn't really dig into it. But he was very negative towards these special economic zones and those places. Like, he was not for them as far as what libertarians should be looking into. And I was wondering if you had had a conversation with him and could either.
1: No.
2: Okay.
0: Maybe he's just so pro-New Hampshire. I don't know.
2: I don't know. Well, that's why. I don't know.
1: That's what it comes down to is for a lot of these folks is like this. If you're not talking about New Hampshire, whatever it is sucks.
2: Okay.
1: Well, go ahead and tell me a little bit about it so I can tell you why it sucks. Because
2: okay.
1: The only thing that makes sense is New Hampshire.
2: Okay.
1: And
2: I don't know if that was his point, but like, again,
1: I don't either.
2: Yeah.
1: But I have certainly had conversations like that.
2: Okay.
1: I've had them on the show. And if you are a libertarian who is excited enough about seeing libertarian change within the government to pick up and move, there is only one place to move, and that's New Hampshire. However, if you're a person who wants to have more freedom in your life, I wouldn't guarantee that you're going to get that freedom in New Hampshire. You should look at whatever those top three freedoms are.
2: Yeah.
1: I mean, if it's weed, hookers, and machine guns, you should move to Las Vegas.
2: Fair.
1: You know?
2: I mean, as I'm recalling,
3: have all those freedoms there, apparently.
0: Yeah.
2: As I'm recalling a little bit about what his point was, I think he said something to the effect of, well, they're still like subject to the state, and all they're really doing is a bunch of rich, you know, white people and libertarians usurping the resources from the indigenous population.
1: Nonsense.
2: Okay. Well, again, it's not a full quote. It's an idea from like a glimpse of a show that I caught a week or two ago.
1: Yeah.
2: Just caught me off guard when he said it.
1: This is the message that has been purported by the largely liberal journalists that write stories surrounding this, because what else can they say? Let me tell you about Prospera for a second. Prospera was a plot of land upon which no one lived. I was there when they still had the option to buy. There was one family that was a caretakers. They lived in a little shack. And then the other part of Prospera's two halves was a golf course community. So there was no one living there. There was no, you know, little tribal engines that were kicked off their land. I saw it.
2: Okay.
1: It's just false.
2: All right.
1: Same was true of Morazan. Morazan was just some farmland, and they bought it. I mean, 100 acres isn't much. Prosper is more like 300 acres now.
2: Okay. I was just curious if you were aware and if you had anything to say, and I appreciate
1: sure.
2: the feedback.
1: If you read a newspaper, one of many newspaper stories about they don't call them newspapers anymore. Anyway, journalist scribblings about Prospera, and you can find the website at prospera.hn. You will come to the conclusion that the good people of Crawfish Rock, we've interviewed this one lady who has made her entire thing talking crap about the only industry that has given Crawfish Rock residents something to do, and where the vast majority of them work. But this one lady likes to talk crap. And so they interview her, and they're like, and the other side says this.
2: All right. Fair.
1: Yep.
2: I hold Gardner in, you know, pretty high regard and kind of trust what he has to say. And again, that's why that one.
1: I don't know what Gardner said. I'm just responding to these articles that
2: Understood.
1: I've read over and over again going after. And journalists only care about giving the other side when it's something that they don't agree with.
0: Mm-mm.
2: Of course.
1: I mean, you know.
0: I think it's kind of cool, this little sentence here. Maybe we can go into a funny article. It says, Balanji, 46, grew up on Long Island, the son of Indian immigrant physicians. He once said he was bullied at school as the only brown kid among hundreds of people, and then unfairly punished for physically defending himself. I hate that about schools. I never had gotten that position or anything, but I always hated the fact that, like, if somebody came up and hit you, you knew that you'd both get, like, detention or ISS or whatever. That's stupid. Like, is there any defense of that? Like,
2: I mean, depends how you play it, right? I'm kind of an a-hole, right? So I antagonized a lot of people because I was also undersized in school, right? And in the chance of like getting them in trouble for like picking on me. So,
0: oh my gosh. I can see it, I guess.
2: Like, what are you going to do? Hit the small kid? Come on.
0: It did say that he was that he was small, right? Oh, no, it didn't say that. It said he was the only brown kid. Yeah, but it's defending himself. He said, I learned early on that you've got to stand up for yourself, that the fix is in. The state is against you. Yep. Public school turns a lot of smart people into libertarians.
2: Yeah. I don't think I narked on anybody necessarily, but I did try to, like, make sure the authorities were looking when they tried to hurt me after I antagonized them to that point. I antagonized the teachers, too.
3: Oh, wow. You must have been...
1: Really? That surprises me greatly.
2: Does it really?
1: No.
3: You must have fun in school.
0: Oh, my God.
2: Oh, yeah. And terror.
0: I had so many classmates in my small school that would, like, terrorize the teachers, and I just didn't understand it. Like, I was just like, I just want to go home after this. Like, I don't want to have this conversation making fun of our teacher all day because he's, like, autistic.
2: Oh, I probably should have been kicked. I've been private school, like, my whole life, and I probably should have been kicked out on any number of occasions. And the excuse for not kicking me out was always, but he gets such good grades.
0: Hmm.
2: We'll ruin his life if we send him to public school.
0: Oh, my goodness.
2: And so
0: wow.
2: I just, like,
3: that's
2: I,
3: funny.
2: I
0: they
2: leaned
0: actually
2: into
0: know
2: it.
0: The truth in the private schools. Well, something that Richie Rich put into the show prep that I also had a, like...
2: ancillary story to.
0: Yeah, like, connected in a way. If you want to read it, you can.
2: No, go ahead.
0: So
2: I mean, I have it pulled up, but you go ahead.
0: This is from toronto.citynews.ca. It's from Canada.
3: Reputable news source, for
0: right.
3: sure.
0: Toronto police seek wanted man accused of running fortune-telling scam worth thousands.
2: It's a brown guy.
0: And
2: probably
0: see, like,
2: an Indian.
0: I feel like some people might read that and think just simply, his name is Gangadhar Babu, so I think
1: oh,
0: so
1: shoot.
0: Too.
2: I was foreshadowing,
1: why did,
2: Mark.
1: Why did Richie have me right?
2: Because I was foreshadowing.
0: Well, it is the most diverse, I think, it's the most diverse North American city I've heard.
2: All right.
0: Well, anyways, I think some people would read that headline and just think the scam is just simply being a fortune teller, but I don't think so. I didn't read the article.
2: Okay.
0: I feel like there's more to it than just the fact that he was fortune telling.
2: Let's get into it.
0: Okay. So it says Toronto police are searching for a man. They're searching for him. Wow. Maybe he, can disappear too.
2: Toronto. Blending into the native population.
0: No, that's not what I meant.
1: Presumably, he knows where they're going to look.
0: Oh,
2: then it wouldn't
0: God.
2: Be a scam.
0: He's only 29. Wow. He kind of looks older. It says, Toronto police are searching for a man accused of posing as a psychic. What does that mean, posing? It's like, you're impersonating a psychic.
2: All psychics are impersonating a psychic.
0: That's
2: the point.
0: I'm not saying I agree with that, but I do... think that doesn't make any sense that you could legally prove you're impersonating a psychic.
2: Well, you can't. You got to defend it, right? You got to do something psychic that, like, is provably true, and look, most of them can't.
1: As far as I'm concerned, if you give your money to a psychic, you have given your money willingly to a psychic.
2: For entertainment purposes only.
0: I have.
1: Right.
2: Yeah.
1: There you go. What'd you get, Bonnie? What was it like? Well, I haven't done this.
0: I've actually given my money to multiple psychics, and one of them read my birth chart, and that was... scary, crazy accurate. And the one
1: how
0: thing,
1: much did they, first I'd like to know how much.
0: Honestly, I don't remember. This was like 4 years ago. It was maybe like $50 for an hour.
1: Okay. $50 for an hour. All right.
0: Yeah, maybe it was that.
2: For entertainment, I could see it.
0: And I've had free tarot readings, and this one guy that lived in Utah that I barely knew, he worked at a restaurant with me, just like this like gay guy, burnout type dude. He read my cards, and he told me that there was going to be some kind of a fight that will last, like, a few months, and you're going to lose money in it. And I don't know why. Like, all I could think of was, like, I was going to be fighting with my friends over something and lose money. It doesn't even make any sense, but guess what? And my question was, what will
2: you
0: happen next year?
2: Bet on Mike
0: year?
2: Tyson versus Jake Paul.
0: No. Oh. My question was, like, what will happen next year, which that was 2015, so next year is 2016. In 2016, I got the whole thing where the cops arrested me for... DUI when I wasn't driving. It lasted months. I kept getting sent back home because the like one side wasn't ready or whatever, like BS. It lasted months. I ended up paying money in the end. And it was like a fight back and forth.
2: They found you guilty?
0: I took a plea and abeyance thing,
2: oh,
0: but it wasn't
2: okay.
0: even
2: right.
0: too at that point it wasn't even a DUI.
2: Okay.
0: It was such BS kangaroo court. And my public defender was just like, do whatever they say, like, basically. And I didn't know anything. That's, like, how I became a libertarian.
2: All right. Yeah, their job is to help you fill out the paperwork.
0: Yeah. I was, like, telling her when I finally met her, I was like, oh, so nice to meet you. Let me tell you all the stuff. Like, this is crazy. Like, we're going to win this. And
2: you're never going to beat the
0: not
2: rap.
0: Even listening.
1: Hold on, sugar. I got to go.
0: Exactly.
1: You got a half an hour.
0: Exactly. She just walked me through the.
2: I will give you a positive public defender story.
0: Oh, okay.
2: Because every time I end up in court, I know I'm intelligent, but I pretend to be ignorant of what's going on. And I was in court for noise pollution or whatever. I was coming home from work late and I had DMX thumping in my Corolla and I got pulled over for noise. It's like stop, drop, shut them down. Boop, whoop. You know, that's what happened. And so I'm in court. The public defender has, you know, defended the person before me and then sees me struggling to do something with the judge. I forget what was going on. She goes, well, I've got some time. Let me help you. I'm like, fantastic. And this is a kangaroo court because the law specifically says that the officer must be able to hear the noise and positively identify the source of the noise from 100 feet away. And so the officer's testifying and she goes, so at what point, like how far away was the car when you were able to positively identify the source of the noise?
0: Mm-hmm.
2: And he went, well, like 30 feet. I was like, oh, we got him.
3: No, man.
2: You know, like you failed to make an element of the case.
0: Nice. Did you win?
2: No, because the judge went like, well, even though it was further away, it was probably your car that he heard at 100 feet.
0: That's so stupid.
2: And the public defender goes like, thought we had him. And I went, thought we had him too. That was excellent. That's the exact question that I would have asked.
0: That's stupid.
2: Yep.
0: Cool. 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It's like that black guy belongs. You said the state is against you. 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
4: 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Hey, y'all, Scott Horton here for offnow.org. Now, here's the deal. Due to the Snowden revelations, we have a great opportunity for a short period of time to get some real rollback of the national surveillance state. Now, they're already trying to tire us by introducing fake reforms in the Congress. And the courts, they betrayed their sworn oaths to the Constitution and Bill of Rights again and again and can in no way be trusted to stop the abuses for us. We've got to do it ourselves. How? We nullify it at the state level. It's still not easy, but the OffNow project of the 10th Amendment Center has gotten off to a great start. I mean it. There's real reason to be optimistic here. They've gotten their model legislation introduced all over the place, in state after state. I've lost count, more than a dozen. You're always wondering, yeah, but what can we do? Here's something. Something important. Something that can work if we do the work. Get started cutting off the NSA support in your state. Go to offnow.org.
5: From Feature Story News in Brussels, I'm William Denslow. Spain's Prime Minister Pedro Sanchez has visited the enclave of Ceuta after tens of thousands of migrants crossed the border from Morocco in the space of 24 hours, with at least 18 people killed. Sanchez condemned the mass crossing as an attack on Spain's territorial integrity, but stopped short of blaming Morocco, which has long claimed sovereignty over both Ceuta and Melilla. France has announced it's reinforcing controls along its border with Spain, while Italy has called for Spain to be suspended from Europe's open border Schengen zone. Ross Cullen reports from Bordeaux.
6: Juan Jesus Vivas, who is the president of the Spanish semi-enclave, said on Friday that the situation that Ceuta is going through is absolutely unsustainable after 60,000 migrants crossed the border with Morocco into the Spanish city located on the North African coast. The Spanish Prime Minister Pedro Sanchez condemned the breach of the border during a visit to Ceuta, saying that the arrival of thousands of migrants was an attack on Spain's territorial integrity. But he stopped short from blaming Morocco, which has long claimed sovereignty over Ceuta and Melilla, another Spanish semi-enclave on Morocco's Mediterranean coast.
5: Several Palestinians were wounded in an Israeli airstrike in Gaza Friday, just hours after US President Donald Trump announced a deal for the complete disarmament of Hamas. A deal the Israeli government says it can't accept. The agreement signed in Egypt would require Israel to pull back from territory it seized in Gaza, beyond the positions it held when the ceasefire took effect. But Israeli Prime Minister Benjamin Netanyahu's defense minister has repeatedly said Israel will remain in Gaza permanently. From Tel Aviv, Blake Sifton reports.
7: The Israeli military has recently been carrying out strikes several times per week in Gaza, aimed at targeting members of Hamas they say were involved in the October 7th attacks. We should remember that at least 1,168 Palestinians have been killed in Israeli strikes in Gaza since the ceasefire came into effect. And just a little while ago, there were reports of further airstrikes in Gaza. So the ball really now is in Israel's court about whether or not to accept this proposal. Prime Minister Netanyahu is under extraordinary pressure not to withdraw from Gaza.
5: Costa Rica's Rebecca Grinspan's emerged as the frontrunner in the first informal straw poll to choose the next United Nations Secretary General, winning 10 votes of encouragement from the 15 members of the Security Council. Seven candidates, four women, three men, are vying to succeed Antonio Guterres, whose second five-year term expires at the end of December. The Security Council did not officially release the results, and paper ballots were destroyed after counting. And the Asian Football Confederation has joined counterparts in the Americas and Europe to oppose a move to sell off minority stakes in FIFA. Football's governing bodies propose creating a subsidiary through third parties that could have a role in organising major tournaments, including the World Cup. From Bureaus Worldwide, this is FSN.
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0: ridiculous.
1: The irony is if the Toronto police had their own psychic on staff to help hunt this guy down.
0: Oh my God, that's so true. That's funny.
1: We're going to help with the investigation. I heard you guys are looking for another one of us.
0: That's so funny.
2: That'd be hilarious.
1: The worst one, like from the Montel show from back in the day. Okay, you're shaking your head, Riley.
2: I don't know. I just think it's silly that we're talking about fortune tellers and things because, you know, I don't know. I guess for me, I'm kind of skeptical about fortune telling.
1: As you should be. But the famous one was on Montel was like Sylvia Brown, and she was on one show or whatever, and the family came to like get her psychic reading, and she said, "Sorry, your daughter's she's dead. I got a message from beyond. She just wants you to tell you just live your life. She wants." And they found her alive years later.
2: Oh my God.
1: Yeah.
0: Wow.
2: That's nuts.
1: So they got this peace of mind from the psychic to like let their daughter go.
0: Oh.
1: And the daughter was alive the whole time. They should have kept the search going.
0: That's awful.
1: Yes. They are awful.
0: I don't know that I've ever heard one where that.
3: As far as I'm concerned, if they call themselves a psychic, you've been warned.
0: Yeah, I know. That's why I'm just saying like it's ridiculous. You could actually go and say, "I've been scammed." It's like you paid for a psychic. Like.
1: Yeah. For entertainment purposes only, anything beyond that,
0: they probably just shouldn't run for the police and, just say for entertainment purposes only. Just make sure they cover that, like put it on your website.
3: They went after the psychic hotline and Ms. Cleo.
1: Call me now.
3: And all that stuff.
0: Really?
3: They went, yes. I mean, the government hates psychics because they're the only ones with superpowers.
0: Nice.
1: And the psychics were making bank. Like, that was a big deal.
0: Hmm. Yeah, didn't have a way to get it cut. According to police, between April 2024 and September 2025, the suspect allegedly operated under the name Babu. That is his name, apparently. But anyways, presenting himself as a psychic, fortune teller, and spiritual healer through a business called Indian Psychic and Spiritual Healer.
1: Told you foreshadowing.
0: Oh, my gosh. Investigators say the man exploited the victim's belief in the supernatural, just one victim, using rituals and frightening claims to convince them that they and their loved ones would suffer death or serious harm unless they continued paying him for spiritual protection. Riley, does this sound anything like getting your blessing from the
2: My patriarchal
0: bishop?
2: Blessing? No, not really. I mean, in Mormonism, so for people who don't know, I grew up in Mormonism, and the idea of a patriarchal blessing is you go get a recommend from your bishop to say, hey, this guy is, or this person's ready to receive their quote-unquote patriarchal blessing. So you go meet with this guy, this old guy in your geographical region, in your particular part of the world, and he gives you a blessing that gives you what tribe of Israel you come from. This is how weird Mormonism is. And then he gives you a blessing about, what God wants for your life. In my case, some of the things I was told I could get married. But a big one for me is that I would be able to contribute to society. So, I don't know.
0: Well, I'm not saying necessarily
1: yours specifically. Did you talk about running for office?
2: No, that was years and years ago.
0: I didn't mean yours specifically, but just like Alyssa Grenfell, who you've told me you listen to her videos.
2: Yeah, I listen to her.
0: She's an ex-Mormon. She said that like they were telling her things like you might stray away from Mormonism for a while and then you'll end up like homeless when you do, but you'll come back.
2: It is kind of hooey, but I don't think you pay a ton of money for it.
0: Not money. Yeah, I didn't mean scam, as in money. Yeah.
1: Also sounds like just passing around the collection plate so the church will pray for you.
0: But it is like a psychic blessing.
2: It is kind of like a psychic blessing, yes. I'll give you that.
3: I mean, what is the difference between a psychic and whatever you're talking about here? I don't know what psychic blessing, whatever it is, and advice or predicting the future. I mean, don't if I were to say, Riley, stay home tomorrow, you might be hit by a car.
2: It's a good possibility. I mean, I do live on Leverett Street, and I might walk out in the street.
3: You are blind.
1: He also said might, which covers his butt should you actually leave the house tomorrow.
0: For entertainment purposes only.
1: Yeah.
3: Well, but my warning caused him to not leave the house at the time that he would have otherwise without the warning,
2: right.
3: I guess, or something. And, I mean, it's just a prediction. Everybody knows predictions aren't true. Now, I suppose I can't personally I shudder to think that Toronto police time is being spent on trying to recover funds and right the wrong of a person who was told demons are going to get you if you don't give me money.
1: Hey, Mark, have you ever come across the monster that runs away from gay people?
3: The monster that runs away from gay people.
1: Yeah. You ever come across?
3: I guess not.
1: No. Knew it.
0: Of course you haven't crossed paths with them. Wonderful radio.
3: I'm just glad it doesn't run away from pedophiles.
0: Oh, my God. Anyways, so police have identified the suspect as Gangadhar Babu, 29, who wanted a Canada-wide who is wanted on a Canada-wide warrant for fraud.
1: Wow.
0: Over $5,000, possession of proceeds obtained by crime over $5,000, and laundering proceeds of Canadian crime.
1: He's hiding from all of Canada. He should sneak into the U.S.
2: Oh. I know, right?
1: It's a Canada-wide manhunt for this guy.
0: He's described as a 5'6" with a slender build, dark curly hair, dark brown eyes, trim beard, and a noticeable gap between his front teeth. And there's an image of him. Honestly surprised he's like slim. He doesn't look slim in that picture at all. Investigators believe there may be additional victims of the psychic scam and urging anyone who may have been targeted to come forward. Apparently they only have the one.
1: Any of his customers come forward.
0: Right. Well, that's kind of like sad news. There is this story about in Pennsylvania. It's actually legal to be a fortune teller there too. And this woman is fighting back, but we'll get into that. David in New Mexico, you're on Free Talk Live. What's on your mind?
4: Yeah, well, this is Mark Edge remotely. First of all, Bonnie.
0: Oh, that's not the show name. Doesn't even sound like that's what he's saying.
1: No. You got Mark all choked up now.
4: I'm Mark Edge. I'm Mark Edge remotely.
0: Oh, I see. He's just.
3: So do you think I should say remotely, Mark Edge?
4: Either way, man, you can. I mean, you don't have to. I mean, you remember like fourth grade English where. You can change up the sentence. You can put one part in front of the other and then change it back, and it means the same thing.
3: In some cases, yeah.
1: I think you should obfuscate the truth, Mark, and not mention that you're remote at all.
3: It would be an obfuscation. I don't feel like I owe an explanation to the listener, but well, I just like to give him the idea of what's happening.
4: Be Mark Edge oddly.
1: Mark Edge on location. Our reporter in the field, Mark Edge.
0: He's out in space because there's like a states map behind him.
1: Because he's the intergalactic space wizard.
0: Oh, yeah.
3: That's so what I was thinking.
0: Yeah.
3: And here are my little Death Star circling the Earth.
0: Nice.
3: Going to take Richie out on his way home.
0: Oh, man. What the heck?
3: With a low orbit ion cannon.
0: Go ahead.
4: As a segue back into what I called about, did you do your little advertisement yet, Mark?
1: Salt mortgage.
3: I haven't. If you have cryptocurrency, and I am now currently working with Salt Lending, so if you have cryptocurrency, please get a hold of me because I can help you tax-free access value within your cryptocurrency. 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Maybe you want to buy a car. 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You don't lose it. It's still yours. And then... you get some money and you can buy what you need. So salt@markedge.org. Thank you very much, David, for the opportunity. 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
4: Did you get around to asking them what you said you would ask them about a calculator?
3: What did I say? I tried to get a hold of Salt this week and I haven't been able to. They're doing some big convention or something, so I haven't been able to get a hold of them.
4: Do you remember the calculator we're talking about?
3: I don't. It was a mortgage calculator, wasn't it?
4: Well, yeah, basically. It would be, I mean, and I'm not an expert, so I'm using terminology that's probably incorrect, but I would call it like an arbitrage calculator. Like okay. If I'm sitting on a big nest egg of Bitcoin, and I want to segue into that in a second, but if I'm sitting on a bunch of Bitcoin and I'm not doing anything with it at the moment, I don't want to sell it, and I get a loan against it from you guys, and then maybe I want to go buy more crypto or more Bitcoin with what I borrow from you, and I'm not really good at math, and so I want to use a calculator to see what you know, if I borrow this at this rate, and then I buy this other thing, and it happens to perform, and this is not the financial advice, past performance is not indicative of future performance, et cetera, et cetera, et cetera. A calculator like that.
1: I mean, I kind of asked you this a few weeks ago, Mark, when I said, like, can this just turn into an infinite crypto loop? Because the more you take the loan, you buy the crypto, you leverage that against another loan ad infinitum.
3: Not exactly infinite, but yeah. You know,
4: well,
3: you can
4: funny you ask.
3: Keep
4: I can
3: borrowing.
4: Answer that. You guys from the many, many, many, many, many, many times I've asked you, you guys don't like to buy and sell crypto. You just like to buy it and hold it forever and then just pay your bills with it, right?
3: Well, I mean, I'm not going to tell anybody when to buy or sell because I found that my crystal ball just doesn't work very well.
1: And being a psychic is a fraud in at least two jurisdictions.
3: But I will say this. I did tell people that if Bitcoin's worth a dollar, it's worth a million. I will amend that statement to this, that if, you know, that all the...
0: 63,000?
3: What's that?
0: 63,000? No, I'm just kidding.
3: Well, 63,000
1: is the market cap of all the cryptos at this point.
3: I never predicted cryptocurrency going beyond Bitcoin in my mind when I was saying that. It's just sort of, if you take the market cap of cryptocurrency divided by 21 million that day, I'm correct. And you come up with a million, then that day I'm correct.
0: Hmm. Like all crypto?
3: All of crypto, yeah.
0: Yep.
1: Which is a lot, because there's a lot of crypto.
0: I have a lot more favorites than Bitcoin. Bitcoin's surviving this whole thing where apparently that one wallet didn't make secure enough.
1: That's not a Bitcoin problem.
3: Old wallet.
0: People are mad mad in the Bitcoin world about it, like saying like.
1: Yeah, they should be mad at the Bitcoin world, but it's not a Bitcoin problem.
2: It's a hardware wallet.
1: It's a hardware wallet problem. Yeah,
0: but I'm still surprised that people aren't just like freaking out, you know?
1: People are freaking out.
0: And
1: a lot of people lost money.
0: Or whatever.
1: Well, the people who still have access to their crypto on that wallet have been advised to get it out of that wallet as quickly as possible.
0: Yeah, but not just get out of the wallet, but like sell and stuff like that is what I'm imagining. But
1: I mean, it
0: hasn't affected the price.
1: I'm not popular as you on X, but I did post earlier, I think it was earlier today, like crypto bros are finally realizing why banks were invented.
0: Oh,
1: right? Because like you can stuff all your cash into a mattress and then you're responsible for it, right? Or you entrust it into an institution, but they've been propagandized that not your crypto, not your coin. Hmm. So any sort of exchange is inherently
0: evil.
1: What if
0: the exchange just ends up having faulty random number generator?
1: Then I will post crypto bros are finally realizing why FDIC insurance is a thing.
0: Oh, to be a...
2: He's contrarian.
0: Contrarian, yeah.
1: It's not really a contrarian. These things, like, you know, they didn't exist, and then the banks had issues, and then they were instituted. The fact that there's government involvement is beside the point, right? You don't want it if you have a lot of money, you don't want it all in a vault in your house, right? You're a single target, so you entrust it into a bank, and if the bank has a problem, they're insured. So you don't lose anything, even when the bank gets robbed, right? It makes sense. And then crypto comes around and they go like, just get this hardware app and be responsible for your entire wealth all on your own with no safety net.
0: Yeah.
1: Because that's the way of the future, bro.
0: Nothing should be in one egg. Or
2: No egg should be in one basket.
0: Sorry. Well, whenever I go visit Ian next week, I'm going to read his palms. I guess I'll have to Google how to do that, just so I can be breaking the Pennsylvania fortune-telling law.
1: Yeah.
3: Oh, there's a law in Pennsylvania? I thought it was the opposite of that, that it was legal to be a fortune-teller in Pennsylvania.
0: No. There was the guy in Toronto who was just like, they're just saying it was a scam, so I'm not sure if that was a specific law. That article ended and it didn't really give us enough information in that way, but... This from WJACTV.com.
2: Another reputable news source.
0: Right. I thought it was a joke. Tarot reader sues Burrow over Pennsylvania fortune-telling law. And it says, a Hanover shop owner who built a business around tarot readings and spiritual guidance is now in a legal fight over an old Pennsylvania law that dates back to the Civil War. Beck Ravenswood, the owner of the Serpent's Key.
1: Harry Potter fame.
0: Apparently a Slytherin, the Serpent's Key, said they have been interested in witchcraft since childhood. It started off as a party trick, Ravenswood said. What, was she like moving things with her mind?
1: I mean, cold reading is a party trick. You can learn to do it, and that's what psychics do.
0: Nice. Yeah, true. I'm not saying that's only what they do, but I agree that that could be a party trick. Ravenswood said that interest eventually became a business. I ended up opening my shop in Hanover in 2023, Ravenswood added. That same year, they said, she ran into legal Terrible. Trouble. No, I'm just kidding. I'm not going to do it the whole
1: One
0: time.
1: Of those.
0: Ran into legal trouble with the Hanover Borough Police Department after an officer came to the shop. That's got to be why they keep saying Ravenswood said. I was like, why are they saying the name so much? He came in to cite me and tell me that the tarot reading was illegal. It's crazy.
1: How long does it say how long she was operating before she was first summoned?
0: About a year, it said.
1: Okay.
2: Wow.
1: So they left her alone for a year.
0: Oh, that same year. No, just in 2023, but it was in the same year. Right. So no, it doesn't specifically say. About said it in a year.
1: Cop goes in there because his wife got a reading, got called out on something he shouldn't have been doing.
0: Cheating on you. Yeah.
1: Yeah, exactly. Wow. We got to shut this place down.
0: And he looks on the books and he finds a Civil War law. That's crazy. The issue centers on Pennsylvania's fortune-telling statute, first established in 1861.
3: Wow.
0: Yeah. The law says in part, a person is guilty of a misdemeanor of the third degree if he pretends, okay, she's a they, so, oh man, I'm not trying to do it at this point anyways.
3: I wouldn't take this particular tack if I was defending my client.
0: Yeah.
3: I'm sorry, Your Honor, the law says he, and this is clearly a she.
0: They or tried they, to them. Talk about
1: clearly
0: that.
1: Clearly a they, them.
0: Yeah. They tried to say something about this in New Hampshire State House recently where there was a law that said he, she, that, so they just wanted to fix it so that way nobody could make that point. It says, the law says in part, a person is guilty of a misdemeanor of the third degree if he pretends for gain, or lucre to tell lucre? What is that? I don't know what that is.
2: I don't know what lucre is.
3: Gain.
2: Okay.
3: Money.
0: To tell fortunes or predict future events by cards, tokens, and so on. That is a crazy law.
1: And so on. Way to be open-ended.
0: It stopped the quote and just said, and so on, which
1: okay.
0: is a little weird.
1: All right.
0: We do have a caller on the line, so let's go to Chad in Michigan. Michigan, you're on Free Talk Live. What's on your mind?
5: Hey, guys. I just wanted to talk about Lake Satoshi. I went to the Bitcoin retreat yesterday, and it was super cool. The property's really awesome. There's a couple hundred Bitcoin enthusiasts there, and it was a really good time. Fortunately, we got rained on a lot, but the property, which is where we're going to be doing MPLF next week, is amazing. It's huge.
1: We briefly mentioned the cold card debacle. Do you have any insight on
5: that? On what? Sorry.
1: The cold card, cold wallet debacle that's making the
5: round. I don't know anything
1: okay.
5: about that.
1: All right.
5: I'm not super into Bitcoin and crypto myself, but a lot of my friends are, and, I have a little bit, but I'm not an expert on it.
1: I just thought it might have been part of the discussion while you were at Lake Satoshi.
5: Not to anyone that I talked to, when I got there. I got there pretty late and everyone was just, kind of hanging out.
1: All right.
5: It was really cool. I mean, this guy that built this out did a really good job. It was awesome. He's got, RV hookups everywhere. It's a beautiful property, really well maintained with a huge lake on it with boats. He's got diving boards to jump right into the lake, into this quarry lake that he's got. It's just really cool to see a liberty-minded person who's gotten a lot of money really doing something that's, really cool for, the community,
1: Just don't try to expand it to its own autonomous zone or city.
5: It practically is, but he keeps it as a private property. It's not like you can just go there anytime you want. But, I thought it was only 24 RV hookups. He's got way more than that, and they're all over the property, and he maintains the whole thing. I couldn't believe how much, just big treed areas that are all grass. All the brushes removed, and he put grass under them and mows all the grass.
0: Nice.
5: It was beautiful. There's a couple hundred people there camping, and just there were really nice areas with trees where people had their tents and everything set up, and everyone was swimming, and it was really cool. I was super, super impressed with it.
0: Is the water like see-through because it's like a quarry and, you know, it's filled?
5: It was very clear.
0: Nice. That
5: it was very clear, and the lake was huge. It's a big crescent-shaped lake. There's actually multiple lakes on the property, but the main, and he's got a whole beach, like a huge beach that he put on it with a playground. Like I said, it's deep
0: That's
5: enough
0: awesome.
5: To put a seawall. It's deep enough that you could, that he has like multiple levels of diving boards, like really high ones that you can just jump and dive straight into the water right from the shore.
0: Wow. What's a seawall?
5: It's like a retaining wall to keep so that you don't get erosion. So yeah.
3: Are there waves in a quarry lake?
5: Well, I mean, there's some waves. I mean, he's got motorboats in it and stuff like that.
3: Well, it's big.
5: I don't know exactly why, but it's to stabilize the land. I mean, it is an artificial lake. He dug it all out himself over years of mining.
2: Oh, wow. That's crazy.
5: So, yeah, I'm assuming he needed a retaining wall there. The whole thing doesn't have a retaining wall, but part of it does, right next to the beach.
3: Lake Satoshi was created by mining?
5: Yes.
0: Nice. That's awesome.
5: Quarrying limestone. And I mean, he's got a big, like a barn on it that he had a whole like banquet thing set up in there, and it had a loft, and they had speakers and everything in there. I didn't see any of the speakers because I got there kind of late. But
1: if only New Hampshire libertarians were socialists, you'd pool all your resources and do that for Porkfest.
0: Yeah. You mean socialists would just take his, like, Satoshi?
1: No, I'm saying, like, New Hampshire libertarians are all broke, right? So not one of them is going to do a billionaire thing, like turn a quarry into a lake. But all your broke libertarians in New Hampshire could pool their resources.
5: He's not a billionaire, but he's well off. I mean, he was already well off with his company and then, you know, invested into Bitcoin early on and obviously made a lot of money. So he still runs his business and everything. He's not retired. In fact, he's like a workaholic. So he's still doing a lot of stuff, but he does like, he also does like major construction projects. He's like a general contractor. So he's building large buildings. I guess he's building some high schools and stuff right now. So he's a smart guy, and the property, I mean, he's got multiple cabins built. He's got them up on like poles that are overlooking the lake. It's absolutely beautiful. It's really awesome. So I'm really excited for, MPLF this year, and hopefully we get a good turnout, and hopefully we can get some good pictures and media and stuff for next year.
0: When does it start?
5: It's this Thursday is the first day, and it ends on Sunday.
0: Do you have a website?
5: MPLfest.org.
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0: Now, another implication of this plan for the Israeli military will be on their ability to strike in Gaza. A Board of Peace member speaking to the media said that those strikes would need to be limited to immediate threats.
1: Spain's Prime Minister Pedro Sanchez has visited the enclave of Ceuta after tens of thousands of migrants crossed the border from Morocco in the space of 24 hours, with at least 18 people killed. Sanchez confirmed the mass crossing as an attack on Spain's territorial integrity, but stopped short of blaming Morocco, which has long claimed sovereignty over both Ceuta and Melilla. France has announced it's reinforcing controls along its border with Spain, while Italy has called for Spain to be suspended from Europe's open borders Schengen zone. Ross Cullen reports from Bordeaux.
2: Juan Jesus Vivas, who is the president of the Spanish semi-enclave, said on Friday that the situation that Ceuta is going through is absolutely unsustainable after 60,000 migrants crossed the border with Morocco into the Spanish city located on the North African coast. The Spanish Prime Minister Pedro Sanchez condemned the breach of the border during a visit to Ceuta, saying that the arrival of thousands of migrants was an attack on Spain's territorial integrity. But he stopped short from blaming Morocco, which has long claimed sovereignty over Ceuta and Melilla, another Spanish semi-enclave on Morocco's Mediterranean coast.
1: And US markets are swinging on Friday as the 10-year Treasury yield climbs to 4.73%, its highest in over a year. And a massive global chip rally triggered by big tech earnings sends South Korea's KOSPI index up 18%. On Wall Street, Amazon and Apple have delivered starkly contrasting results. Amazon's stock has jumped roughly 15% on blowout cloud earnings, while Apple shares have dropped around 10% after the iPhone maker issued disappointing guidance, blaming supply constraints on chips and memory. The Apple earnings call was the last for outgoing chief executive Tim Cook before John Ternus takes over in September.
3: With FSN Spotlight, I'm Simon Marks, hearing one more time today from Nate Swanson, the fired US government official who was part of the US negotiating team dealing with Iran before President Trump showed him the door after Mr. Swanson wrote an article predicting the Iranian regime would not capitulate to US force and would instead exploit its control over the Strait of Hormuz. Where does he think the conflict is going now?
4: I've heard from really a number of people say, well, we just need to then double down on the military option. The only thing that would actually lead to a regime change or a significant change in Iran's approach is basically, you know, a massive ground campaign. I mean, I think that would be a disaster, and I would advocate against that. But if you're being honest with yourself, I don't see how these half campaigns where, you know, we do these aerial campaigns, we think it'll change Iran's calculus. It hasn't. And I think ultimately time is kind of on their side. It's basically a race to see who is willing to endure more for a longer period. And I just, you know, from an American perspective, don't see how we think it's in our interest to, you know, sacrifice American lives, sacrifice our economy for real, no clear strategic upside.
3: He spoke to Foreign Policy magazine. His thoughts there at the end of a week of more tit-for-tat military reprisals and no indication that diplomatic negotiations are getting anywhere. Polling now shows American voters overwhelmingly think the Iran conflict has not been worth fighting. With FSN Spotlight, I'm Simon Marks.
1: Time for your headlines. Hamas has confirmed it will be disarming under a deal announced by US President Donald Trump, but says the surrender of heavy weapons is contingent on the creation of a Palestinian state. Spain's Prime Minister has visited the enclave of Ceuta after tens of thousands of migrants crossed the border from Morocco in the space of 24 hours. And US markets are swinging on Friday as the 10-year Treasury yield climbs to 4.73%, its highest in over a year. And that's the latest from Feature Story News. I'm James Goodison.
5: North, an extremely vocal opponent of gay marriage, drew fire during his 2010 re-election campaign for saying that the legalization of gay marriage would lead to man-horse marriages. In one instance, he told the New Haven Register, quote, "It's a slippery slope. If we allow two men to marry, what's next? Men marrying horses?" But yesterday, North found himself at the center of a media firestorm when the New York Times published photos of North on what appears to be romantic outings with a horse. Gathered during the Times' two-month investigation, the pictures show North in almost a dozen locations with the same three-year-old mare. A former aide discovered links to numerous horse-related sites, including phillyfreaks.com and hothindquarters.com on North's work computer. The Times is accusing North of using federal funds to pay for luxurious trips, including a three-night stay at the high-end Sueños Stables in Catalonia, Spain, last month. North released a statement yesterday claiming he only spent time with the horse twice while conducting research for his anti-gay marriage project.
6: This is the Onion News Network. We're still

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0: From Feature Story News in Brussels, I'm William Denslow. Spain's Prime Minister Pedro Sanchez has visited the enclave of Ceuta after tens of thousands of migrants crossed the border from Morocco in the space of 24 hours, with at least 18 people killed. Sanchez condemned the mass crossing as an attack on Spain's territorial integrity, but stopped short of blaming Morocco, which has long claimed sovereignty over both Ceuta and Melilla. France has announced it's reinforcing controls along its border with Spain, while Italy has called for Spain to be suspended from Europe's open borders Schengen zone. Ross Cullen reports from Bordeaux.
1: Juan Jesus Vivas, who is the president of the Spanish semi-enclave, said on Friday that the situation that Ceuta is going through is absolutely unsustainable after 60,000 migrants crossed the border with Morocco into the Spanish city located on the North African coast. The Spanish Prime Minister Pedro Sanchez condemned the breach of the border during a visit to Ceuta, saying that the arrival of thousands of migrants was an attack on Spain's territorial integrity. But he stopped short from blaming Morocco, which has long claimed sovereignty over Ceuta and Melilla, another Spanish semi-enclave on Morocco's Mediterranean coast.
0: Several Palestinians were wounded in an Israeli airstrike in Gaza Friday, just hours after US President Donald Trump announced a deal for the complete disarmament of Hamas. A deal the Israeli government says it can't accept. The agreement signed in Egypt would require Israel to pull back from territory it seized in Gaza, beyond the positions it held when the ceasefire took effect. But Israeli Prime Minister Benjamin Netanyahu's defense minister has repeatedly said Israel will remain in Gaza permanently. From Tel Aviv, Blake Sifton reports.
2: The Israeli military has recently been carrying out strikes several times per week in Gaza, aimed at targeting members of Hamas they say were involved in the October 7th attacks. We should remember that at least 1,168 Palestinians have been killed in Israeli strikes in Gaza since the ceasefire came into effect. And just a little while ago, there were reports of further airstrikes in Gaza. So the ball really now is in Israel's court about whether or not to accept this proposal. Prime Minister Netanyahu is under extraordinary pressure not to withdraw from Gaza.
0: Costa Rica's Rebecca Grinspans emerged as the frontrunner in the first informal straw poll to choose the next United Nations Secretary General, winning 10 votes of encouragement from the 15 members of the Security Council. Seven candidates, four women, three men, are vying to succeed Antonio Guterres, whose second five-year term expires at the end of December. The Security Council did not officially release the results, and paper ballots were destroyed after counting. And the Asian Football Confederation has joined counterparts in the Americas and Europe to oppose a move to sell off minority stakes in FIFA. Football's governing bodies propose creating a subsidiary through third parties that could have a role in organising major tournaments, including the World Cup. From Bureaus Worldwide, this is FSN.
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1: Angelo. I'm still hung up on Sarah's whole thing. I just couldn't imagine $750,000 like tax dollars to your campaign.

0: out of politics. There's no negative incentive there. Nobody's.
1: Or just $750,000 that could have went to build crosswalks, Sarah. You know, crosswalks in the county so people don't get hit by cars. You know, I just, $750,000 is just, it's almost $1 million for a county commissioner run. Like, who's he hiring?
0: Yeah, I don't know. I don't know. The whole thing never really made much sense to me anyways, because, like, how do you spend that much on a couple of signs and, like, what's involved in having to run a campaign? It can't... Is that the money you need to bribe other people, or, like... I just don't get how any of that works.
1: Well, I know they, like... You gotta hire a campaign manager, and that's, like... A good one's like 80 to 100,000, maybe even more than that for a good campaign manager. Maybe I'm ballparking it low, but everybody like buys a campaign manager, and then they create like a team of advisors around them, and then they have to pay all those advisors, and then they bring on consultants, and then they have to pay the consultants, and then they buy all the, you know, signs and the other stuff. It's really, it's trickle down economics, but for campaigning. Because the campaign, it needs, like, you know, there's so many different moving parts, and all of those have to get, you know, manufactured. That whole system has to be built from the ground up right after that person says they're running. You have to build that entire operation out. From, like, door knockers to phone callers to media appearances, to, you know, depending on how big the campaign is. So there's a lot of stuff that could potentially go into it. I haven't been around stuff that large, and the stuff I've done in New Hampshire, no, there's no money here. Everybody does it for free anyways, you know, like at the state rep level, at the state level at least. So, but I just know, yeah, there's a ton of money in it. There's a ton of money in politics right now.
0: Yeah. Well, there always is. And that's why it's always very corrupt. Or it's one of the reasons. Yeah, I don't know.
1: Well, I just think the nature of the beast is never going to not be corrupt. You could get rid of people. You could get rid of Citizens United, and everybody always points to that, but it didn't really change anything. Nothing was that different before Citizens United.
0: I'm pretty sure even if all of the politicians took an oath of poverty and actually kept it, that
1: became Benedictine monks.
0: I don't even think that would fix anything. I think you'd still have a rampant corruption. People just sell out for.
1: Well, no, you would. You
0: can
1: just look at the monks, the monasteries. They all went through the cycle of they would swear off everything and live in poverty. Everybody would go, oh, look how holy these people are. They would all travel to these monasteries and give them money and like donate. And then next thing you know, these monasteries are like super rich. And then they start, you know, they lose the vision. One monk goes, you guys are too rich. He goes off to a different mountain, starts his own thing. Everybody goes, oh my gosh, they're so holy. They go up there, give them a bunch of money, and the cycle just continues, right? It's, even if they give vows of poverty, it does not stop any of the corruption.
0: Yeah. Yep, so it's not exactly just the money. It's
1: almost like there's something inherent about giving people too much power over you. Or, like, yeah, any modicum of power, it gets abused.
0: Yep.
1: There's only, like, two people in history that have had, like, absolute power over an entire country and walked away from it, and that was, like, George Washington and Cincinnatus.
0: Yeah, I don't have a whole lot of hope in fixing the system the way it is, or the way it has been, or... You know, getting back to anything that worked well, because I don't think anything worked all that well.
1: Well, it works for some people.
0: Yeah.
1: For some people, a lot of people got really rich. A lot of people died, too, under these different systems. For some folks, they would say the system worked exactly as designed.
0: That's true. Communism worked out pretty well for Putin.
1: Yeah, I mean, he was able, without communism, he wouldn't be able to climb the ranks of the KGB and then strong arm himself into being the, what does he do?

0: get elected as prime minister and then flip-flop back? Hasn't he done that? Like, president to prime minister, doesn't he do that so he can keep getting elected?
1: No, I'm not sure. I just, as far as my understanding goes, he was kind of like able to, he was able to leverage the corruption and the crumbling of the empire around him in order to position himself in power.
0: If Putin might be an evil dog, but he is smart.
1: He does.
0: He's a very smart guy, I think.
1: He does seem very,
0: if he survived
1: very
0: the USSR, yeah, calculating. He's very cold and calculating.
1: Yeah.
0: Maybe not the smartest, but I definitely wouldn't call Putin a dummy.
1: I mean, you know, seems more competent at the job than the guy who's got the job here in this country.
0: Did you ever watch his Tucker Carlson interview?
1: Who's?
0: Putin's.
1: No.
0: It's like a 2-hour talk between him and Tucker about the Ukraine.
1: Yeah.
0: And Putin just sits down and just gives he opens with like a 45-minute oral history lesson about like how the Rus moved into the Ukraine and Kiev was like the head of the Rus Empire, and then they kept getting burned down too much, so they went and built Moscow out in the middle of nowhere. And if you really, Moscow is like actually the head of power to Ukraine, but we don't talk about that anymore. And you know, he just it's the same thing that the Indians do here, the natives, and be like, oh no, actually 400 years ago this was our land, we're coming to take it back.
1: Yeah, he probably sounded somewhat reasonable though. Like a lot of these guys that get painted to be total monsters, they sound pretty reasonable if you actually listen to them. Like who was the guy in Syria, Assad?
0: Yeah, the guy who's now living in Russia and has just gone back to being an eye doctor.
1: I watched an interview with that guy. He seemed pretty level-headed. But, you know, they said, oh, he gassed his people, but then that turned out to just be a lie, so they could justify another invasion. I mean, that's the way they operate, right?
0: I just, Syria tickles me so much. We have a guy who is in a video cutting off an American's head in an Al-Qaeda video, is now the leader of Syria. That's who we installed as the boss. He was just at the White House the other day.
1: Oh, excellent.
0: Yeah.
1: Was that, what's his name?
0: I don't know his name. Something Muslim.
1: Yeah, he was actually in a...
0: Yeah, he's actually in the background of a video, of a beheading video, yeah.
1: Oh, okay. He wasn't the beheader, though.
0: No, I think he's one of the guys, like, standing with the flag, screaming the words. I haven't watched the beheading video, I just know he's in a beheading video.
1: Hmm. All right. Well, I mean, you know, they buddy up with some pretty, pretty nasty people. The Hussein family, and, Jolani, and, like, there's a bunch of bad people that they partner up with. They invented the Bin Laden thing, or Tim Osman, or whatever his actual name is. CIA asset either way, though.
0: No, that's because it's the cycle. I got in this argument the other day. Somebody was saying, we just need to get arms into the hands of the Iranian people, and they will revolt against the IRGC. And
1: no,
0: I was like, and what? And then 20 years later, we have to go in and take the guns from those people? Like, what is this cycle of giving revolutionaries guns in the Middle East? And then in 15 to 20 years, when those same revolutionaries don't want to play ball anymore because they were promised some sort of sovereignty on the front end.
1: They've been playing this game for a long time.
0: We spend tax dollars to arm them, and then we have to spend tax dollars and lives to get the guns out of their hands. And then we give, what are we doing? How does this, we've done this like 4 or 5 times from just what I can think of in the Middle East where
1: it's
0: we are.
1: There's always some corporation that's going to benefit from what happens on the ground in that country afterward. It started like... Like, the prime example is the Banana Republics in South America, where the Marines went in there and kicked a bunch of butt, and then suddenly United Fruit was able to sell a whole bunch of bananas. Weird how that happens.
0: Yeah, or like Dole.
1: Yeah.
0: Pineapple Wars. I've heard about those.
1: Mm-hmm. We're going to go right now to the phone, so we got Dave Ridley. Dave, what's on your mind?
2: Eurasia is our enemy. Eurasia has always been our enemy.
1: No, we've East always Asia been at war with them.
2: Our enemy. East Asia has never been our enemy. So George Orwell had the same scenario, you know, that you're talking about in the Middle East, where, you know, you're constantly helping this one faction, and then suddenly you're just helping a different faction, and you try to hide the fact that you were helping the previous faction.
1: Yeah.
0: No, yeah, that's totally accurate.
2: And you wind up, your governments wind up arm wrestling against themselves. And when I left Dallas to move to New Hampshire in 2004, I wrote a letter to the editor explaining why I was doing this. Not that anyone really cared that much, but I said, you know, the government arm wrestles against itself all the time. This is the place where it's illegal to help homeless folks, but it's also illegal to be homeless, basically. You're not allowed to panhandle, but you're required to, by sending money to the government to help the panhandlers.
1: Yeah. Makes perfect sense, doesn't it?
2: Yeah. But I was calling about something else.
1: Okay, go ahead.
2: So we were talking last week about this thing called the Lumiere Film Festival.
1: Okay.
2: It's an AI film festival. The idea is, all right, I don't know if it's a festival, it's more of a competition. But the idea is that it's supposed to be an AI film. Instead of trying to ban AI, they're trying to, you know, invite people to use it.
0: Mm-hmm. So are these feature length films?
2: I don't know if there's a limit on the film length. I'm probably not going to enter it myself because I don't think I'll have my project ready in time. It's going to be, I think they're all going to be probably wrapped up by the fall, as I understand it.
0: Cool.
2: So the thing I didn't mention last week is that this is another Venice.ai project, which means it's the brainchild of a free stater.
0: Oh, so they're putting on this film festival then, or film competition. I guess a film festival is like a competition. I always see like winner of the Sundance Film Festival, so that would make sense. So what are they going to do? You know what the different categories of, I guess, what they're going to be judged on are?
2: No, I don't know the details. I just know they're having one, and I just wanted to mention it. The one thing I also didn't mention is that I think you have to complete the project on Venice.ai. So it's a competition among Venice.ai users.
0: Oh, okay. Okay.
2: Yeah, but that's all I know about it. I knew enough to mention it, but I haven't researched it in depth.
0: Okay, well, that's pretty neat. If it's like more short film focused, I wouldn't mind seeing a couple of those, or at least watching the top one or two. I bet some of them are going to be terrible. But I could sit down for 15 minutes and watch an AI made short film.
1: Mm-hmm.
0: But no, I'm not going to sit down and watch a 2-hour AI-made feature-length film.
1: Probably not.
2: I just saw my first, I would say, AI-generated movie that I thought, okay, yeah, this is fine. This is perfectly good. I'm not seeing much of a problem here. It was a documentary about the Natufian people of roughly 13,000 BC in Anatolia, who I've always had an interest in and just never seen them come to life before. And so it was just absolutely riveting.
0: See, I think I understand those sound like fun, but then again, you're only going off of what they think things might have looked like. You know, it's still being generated by guesses.
2: This is where AI shines, because I saw another guy made a similar documentary, but it was about deer that live in northern Australia. I said, I can see real deer. Why do I need to look at this, right? But with the Natufians, we really only have the stone to go on and some of the paintings. So this is, you know, probably their best guess as to what they look like. And there's no real better way to bring them to life right now than AI.
0: That's fair. That's fair. I just think we have this thing, like, what do we think Rome looks like? And a lot of those paintings were painted, you know, like, oh, this is a painting of Rome? No, it's not. That was a painting from 1400 of what they thought Rome looked like. And now it's been, you know, 600 years, so we just think old painting, oh, that's Rome. Mm-hmm. And they have no idea what Rome looked like either. They're they're 1,000 years removed from the time of Caesar.
1: Right.
2: Well, actually, with Rome, we do have high quality paintings from the, you know, roughly 200 BC era because of, I don't remember when Vesuvius exploded, but that town has many of its wall paintings preserved. They look almost as good as what you'd find from the Renaissance.
0: Oh, Pompeii.
2: Yeah.
0: Well, yeah, that's I using that for most of the Roman statues were painted. Is AI going to take it into account for that when re-rendering like a Roman square, or are they going to be white marble statues?
2: I don't know.
0: See, I just think there's, you know, everybody thinks all the statues are white.
1: I don't know. To me, that's kind of one of the cool things about the AI, though, is that at least for right now, you still gotta like. It still requires that the human interaction to tell it, hey, those aren't supposed to be white marble. Those are supposed to be painted. And then the AI does it. Instead of you having to go in and paint the statue, you know, through graphic arts or whatever, the AI can just do it much more efficiently. It can render the thing that's in your mind without all the work.
0: That is the cool thing about the AI is it increases your own productivity by a ton.
1: Yeah,
0: and I like it for that. I just think... You know, maybe I am a bit of a Luddite. I just see there's so many ways this is going to go wrong. So wrong for us.
1: Yeah, and there is something about the loss of authenticity and, like, I don't know, to some extent, what they call it AI slop, right? Because you can tell that it's lacking any kind of genuine quality to it.
2: Well, it's like with Phil Collins when he had that album he released around... 1983. Stop me if I'm telling you something I've already told you, but he had this album called No Jacket Required, and he felt like he had to write down, we didn't use a fairlight on this album. Like it was scandalous that anyone would use a high quality synthesizer.
1: Oh, yeah.
2: Now no one cares about that sort of thing. You know, you just listen to the quality. Does the music sound good or not? And it doesn't matter which instrument. No one cares what instrument was used.
1: Yeah, that was... I never got behind that argument either. It's not better because it's harder. You know what I mean? But if it does sound more authentic with real non-electronic instruments, then the non-electronic instruments should be used. But if the electronic ones can do it and your ear can't tell the difference, I don't see what the problem is.
2: Yeah. Well, anyway, if I have enough progress on my film about New Hampshire, my sci-fi film about New Hampshire, or, you know, sci-fi series about New Hampshire, then I may enter it. And I have a teaser for you about my series.
0: Shoot.
1: Cool.
2: So, I told you, I don't remember who was hosting, but, the initial premise of this series is that most of this I haven't told you, is that, New Hampshire actually expands into space. And so you have pieces of space that are considered New Hampshire territory. And there is historical reason for believing that this actually might happen.
1: That would be cool.
2: Yeah, I mean, I don't know if it will, but if you look at it, two things. You know, first of all, we see smaller and smaller countries, poorer and poorer countries, starting to join, you know, humanity in space. So India has its own space program. Japan has a space program. And these are not countries as small as New Hampshire, but it gets smaller and smaller. So without restrictions, you know, in the absence of major restrictions, it should be possible eventually for New Hampshire to form its own space program, especially if it ever becomes an independent country.
1: Mm-hmm. Yeah.
2: So the idea is, I'm sorry, go ahead.
1: Oh, I'm just wondering what the usefulness would be of New Hampshire having access to space.
0: Space minerals.
1: I suppose they could weaponize it.
2: It's the same as anyone's usefulness in space. So my belief is that there will be right now there's sort of a gold rush toward the South Pole of the moon because there's water there, water ice. Later on, I suspect there will be a gold rush toward a place called L5, which is if you made an equilateral triangle with the Earth at the bottom, the moon at the bottom right, you know, Earth at the bottom left, moon at the bottom right, and the top is L5 with an equilateral triangle. So it's about 300,000 kilometers from the Earth, a place where space stations would be especially useful because there's no need to keep them in a, they automatically stay where they are. They don't wander around because of the gravitational equilibrium. Does that make sense?
1: Is that like what they call the Lagrange points or whatever?
2: Yes, L5 Lagrange.
1: Okay. Is that where they're hiding the Black Knight satellite?
2: There's probably some satellites there currently, and there's also some debris there that just is random debris from, you know, meteoroids and stuff like that that got stuck there.
1: Hmm.
2: So there's material in that area, not enough to form a moon.
1: Why would people be rushing to the water on the south end of the moon?
0: We're gonna farm the moon, dude. Have you not seen Futurama?
1: There's tons of water on this planet. Why do you have to go over there to get water?
0: Data centers.
2: Well, the benefits of the moon. Yeah, the benefits of the moon are that the moon does the things that Earth can't do. For example, low gravity, easy access to the rest of space, helium-3, and a bunch of other things that I'm forgetting.
1: Okay. So it's not just for the water, but the water being there is an indicator that they might have some success getting what they want out of it?
2: Yeah, if you've got water there, it's just easier to put the people there and all the other things because water can be used to create, you can break it up into hydrogen and oxygen and use it for fuel if you don't want to drink it.
1: Cool. So in your, let's see, you said this was going to be a fictional documentary, is that what you said?
2: No, fictional, just hard sci-fi. It's set in the year 2200, roughly, is when it starts.
1: Cool.
2: And in answer to your question, the reason you want to be at L5 is because it's the ideal place to build a thing called an O'Neill colony, which is the sort of the magic key or the holy grail of space colonization, because you can build, in theory, something, you know, 3 kilometers wide, 6 to 7 kilometers long, and it becomes like it has its own internal weather system, and you can live in a space colony and still feel like you're outside.
1: That sounds awesome. Give us a call. The phone number here is 603-283-6160. It's Free Talk Live. I'll definitely be checking out that one.
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4: You know, and this is a realistic view. Look, your kids are going to do drugs. Would you rather them do drugs with pimply-faced kids driving around town? Or would you rather them smoke pot in your house where you know what they're doing? I'm not saying I love the idea of my little boy who's 3 growing up and smoking pot. I don't. I would prefer he didn't. But I know that the human animal, as it is, likes to have its mind altered. And he's my son. He's probably going to do these things. And I'll tell you, I was in a lot of dangerous situations that if my parents had tried something different, maybe things would have worked out differently. I don't know. I'm not blaming them or anything like that. I'm just saying that we need to try new things. 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
7: From Feature Story News in Washington, I'm James Goodison. US President Donald Trump says Israel is very happy with the Hamas disarmament deal brokered by his Board of Peace, but a senior Israeli official has told reporters and local media that Israel doesn't accept the proposal and will not carry out any withdrawals from Gaza. Israeli Prime Minister Benjamin Netanyahu has yet to comment publicly on the agreement, which was announced on Thursday night and would require Hamas to surrender its weapons in phases while Israeli forces pull back from the territory. The deal stipulates that a detailed disarmament roadmap must be finalized within 14 days. Blake Sifton reports from Tel Aviv.
8: He said, in response to various reports about political progress in Gaza, Israel has reiterated that there will be no IDF withdrawal from the current yellow line without genuine disarmament of Hamas. Now, that suggests that for the Israeli government, any kind of withdrawal, including to the original lines of October, will be predicated on serious and significant disarmament from Hamas. Now, another implication of this plan for the Israeli military will be on their ability to strike in Gaza. A Board of Peace member speaking to the media said that those strikes would need to be limited to immediate threats.
7: Spain's Prime Minister Pedro Sanchez has visited the enclave of Ceuta after tens of thousands of migrants crossed the border from Morocco in the space of 24 hours, with at least 18 people killed. Sanchez confirmed the mass crossing as an attack on Spain's territorial integrity, but stopped short of blaming Morocco, which has long claimed sovereignty over both Ceuta and Melilla. France has announced it's reinforcing controls along its border with Spain, while Italy has called for Spain to be suspended from Europe's open borders Schengen zone. Ross Cullen reports from Bordeaux.
9: Juan Jesus Vivas, who is the president of the Spanish semi-enclave, said on Friday that the situation that Ceuta is going through is absolutely unsustainable after 60,000 migrants crossed the border with Morocco into the Spanish city located on the North African coast. The Spanish Prime Minister Pedro Sanchez condemned the breach of the border during a visit to Ceuta, saying that the arrival of thousands of migrants was an attack on Spain's territorial integrity. But he stopped short from blaming Morocco, which has long claimed sovereignty over Ceuta and Melilla, another Spanish semi-enclave on Morocco's Mediterranean coast.
7: And US markets are swinging on Friday as the 10-year Treasury yield climbs to 4.73%, its highest in over a year. And a massive global chip rally triggered by big tech earnings sends South Korea's KOSPI index up 18%. On Wall Street, Amazon and Apple have delivered starkly contrasting results. Amazon's stock has jumped roughly 15% on blowout cloud earnings, while Apple shares have dropped around 10% after the iPhone maker issued disappointing guidance, blaming supply constraints on chips and memory. The Apple earnings call was the last for outgoing chief executive Tim Cook before John Ternus takes over in September.
10: With FSN Spotlight, I'm Simon Marks, hearing one more time today from Nate Swanson, the fired US government official who was part of the US negotiating team dealing with Iran before President Trump showed him the door after Mr. Swanson wrote an article predicting the Iranian regime would not capitulate to US force and would instead exploit its control over the Strait of Hormuz. Where does he think the conflict is going now?
11: I've heard from really a number of people say, well, we just need to then double down on the military option. The only thing that would actually lead to a regime change or a significant change in Iran's approach is basically, you know, a massive ground campaign. I mean, I think that would be a disaster, and I would advocate against that. But if you're being honest with yourself, I don't see how these half campaigns where, you know, we do these aerial campaigns, we think it'll change Iran's calculus. It hasn't. And I think ultimately time is kind of on their side. It's basically a race to see who is willing to endure more for a longer period. And I just, you know, from an American perspective, don't see how we think it's in our interest to, you know, sacrifice American lives, sacrifice our economy for real, no clear strategic upside.
10: He spoke to Foreign Policy magazine. His thoughts there at the end of a week of more tit-for-tat military reprisals and no indication that diplomatic negotiations are getting anywhere. Polling now shows American voters overwhelmingly think the Iran conflict has not been worth fighting. With FSN Spotlight, I'm Simon Marks.
7: Time for your headlines. Hamas has confirmed it will be disarming under a deal announced by US President Donald Trump, but says the surrender of heavy weapons is contingent on the creation of a Palestinian state. Spain's Prime Minister has visited the enclave of Ceuta after tens of thousands of migrants crossed the border from Morocco in the space of 24 hours. And US markets are swinging on Friday as the 10-year Treasury yield climbs to 4.73%, its highest in over a year. And that's the latest from Feature Story News. I'm James Goodison.
12: According to a new report released this week by the Pew Research Center, a rising number of weak, emasculated men are working as stay-at-home dads, with a steadily increasing number of feeble, pathetic fayboys choosing to spend their days cooking, cleaning, and performing other submissive duties.
13: Well, our findings indicate that more and more pussified half-men are not going to work, and instead are embarrassing themselves by purchasing groceries, packing children's lunches, and denying all aspects of their masculinity on a daily basis.
12: The Onion spoke to one of these effete, pathetic excuses for men to get his response on the new report.
14: I love being able to stay home with Angela. 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
12: What a f***ing pussy. For more on this story, check this week's Onion Review.
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0: 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I feel like Starchild might have got two thank yous off of this list, but that's okay. The point is, please amplify, and we are appreciative to everybody who does. In the studio tonight, it's Stu.
1: And Angelo. Hey, did you happen to see that, what's Joe Biden's son's name? The crackhead?
0: Hunter?
1: Hunter. Did you see Nick Fuentes and Hunter Biden in an interview together? They did, like, a talk?
0: No.
1: No, you haven't seen? It's like a two-hour video.
0: Oh, my goodness. I'm going to have to look for that.
1: I'm not going to watch it. I think Nick's a plant. He's a fed.
0: Oh, definitely.
1: You know, he's gay, for sure.
0: Every once in a while, I'll listen to a Joe Rogan, even though he's a total fed, just so I can hear what's being put out into the public mindset.
1: I like listening to Joe talk about fighting. He's an expert.
0: I can't stand the fight companion episodes.
1: I don't watch the companion episodes, but I watch, like, just when he starts talking about fighting, Joe's very knowledgeable about fighting. You know what I mean? Mm-hmm. I'd rather listen to him talk about that than, like,
0: that is when you know, I think, the most compelling. But I do like to listen to his, you know, his interviews that he's forced to do of, like, his CIA buddies and, like, you know, whatever doctors are telling you this and that is safe and effective, you know, those types of episodes. I like to listen to them just so I can hear what everybody else thinks is actually going on, even though I can see right through it.
1: No, I love his nature ones, too. Like when they talk about, he had this one lady that she lives in Montana, mm-hmm, in a cabin up in the wind. She went up there and lived alone and so she could study the wolves. She did this like back in the 80s when it was a lot harder to kind of do that kind of thing with technology. And she'd be like snowed in half the year and the other half she'd be like out walking around following tagged wolves and writing about their lives. And you know, that just sounds like in a different lifetime, I would have liked to be like a biologist or do something like that.
0: Hmm. Yep.
1: I wanted to be Steve Irwin really bad when I was a kid.
0: That guy was awesome, wasn't he?
1: Yeah. Yeah. And the most genuine, nothing's come out about him. You know what I mean? He wasn't a diddler or anything. I think he was just a dude who really loved animals.
0: Yeah, one of the rare few that's on TV seems to be.
1: And it was like, yeah, genuine guy. Mm-hmm. But yeah, that was, I loved the Animal Planet shows. I wanted to be an animal cop at one point and like go rescue, like abused animals or whatever. Like, cause I would watch like the ASPCA on Animal Planet and I was just like, oh, those poor puppies. You know, I'm 10. Mm-hmm. I don't know anything. I just want to help hurt puppies. And now I know it's like, oh, that's actually like the worst kinds of cops. Are like animal control. But some of those animals are just, yeah, it's horrible to even witness the abuse. But, yeah, but after growing up, the amount of bad interactions I've had with like animal control and like stuff like that, I can't support them.
0: Yeah, those guys get pretty authoritarian.
1: Or like PETA. I guess like PETA kills more dogs than they save.
0: Yeah, that's the way I understand it.
1: It doesn't make any sense.
0: They're actually pretty cruel to animals.
1: Yeah.
0: We've got a caller on the line, on the screen. Caller, you're on Free Talk Live. What's on your mind?
2: Howdy. I'd like to talk politics with you, but just first, where's Aria DeMezzo at? She ain't been on quite a long time.
0: I'm not exactly sure.
2: All right. Well, at least from what I know about her, she's an anarcho-capitalist, and I assume both of you are the same?
0: I don't wear the anarcho-capitalist tag, no.
2: Oh, so what variation of right-wing libertarianism do both of y'all follow?
0: I might be, I don't know.
1: I'm closer to like a Ron Paul guy, I think. I thought, I really, my great grandma really liked Ron Paul, and she introduced me to him like back in 2008. I was just a younger guy. And the more I looked into it, it was like, yeah, why are we, I really just got into the ridiculous spending we do at the federal level, and it just disgusted me. Like, spending money on how bats are affected by cocaine. You know, like, that's just, that's ridiculous. So I'm really into, like, I guess, like, the Ron Paul doctrine is kind of where I come from. Just cut the spending. Like, what are we doing?
2: I'm more into Vladimir Lenin myself. I'm a communist.
1: Oh, I see.
2: So why do you believe capitalism is a better, you know, system than socialism?
1: Really, frankly, is because it gives me an opportunity to get out. If I'm good enough at something and I can convince enough people I'm good at something, I can move up the ladder economically easier than probably any other system.
2: Everyone in my family's been trying.
1: LRN.FM. Bye.
0: Had to dump your...
2: Yep.
0: I had to dump that right there. Sorry, you said one of the words that are FCC banned. That might have been a fun call, too. Too bad. You'll have to call back another night. You know, Lenin was kind of a nut job. Lenin was kind of the, he was kind of the money behind, hang on. Yeah, he was kind of the money behind Stalin, right? Stalin was a poor guy. Lenin had the money.
1: Well, Lenin is like a... He's the personality. He's like the Hassan Piker. You know, he can get in front of the groups and talk pretty and get people to go rah, rah, rah. Stalin was the Iron Fist. He was the, you know, after Lenin's death, he went through and he killed everybody that could have been a challenger to him taking over the USSR. Stalin was more of like a... he was like part of Lenin's cabinet, and just when Lenin died, he made the power play and ended up putting himself to the top.
0: Mm-hmm. Lenin came from a pretty comfortable background.
1: Oh yeah, he's a Hassan Piker. He's a spoiled little rich kid that got and just danced around and talked about socialism while his parents bankrolled him.
0: Right. Yeah, it's really easy to talk that way when you got somebody bankrolling you.
1: Yeah. Well, that's why they all do it. That's why all these. It's the pipeline from hippie to boomer Republican. You know, as soon as you get you get your first paycheck, look at your taxes, and then next thing you know, you're wearing a red hat. And you're like, what happened?
0: Yeah, you know, I don't know.
1: I was playing my guitar in the quad for a bunch of chicks 30 minutes ago, and now I'm wearing a suit with a MAGA hat on? What happened, man? Well, you figured out that you still have to produce something of value to get paid, and the government likes to take all that hard work and give it to people studying bats on cocaine.
0: Yeah, and when the government gets to decide how all wealth is distributed, that you've suddenly lost all incentive to do a good job on anything, so nothing good's getting it made or grown or any of that. And and not only that, but you can't, it doesn't allow for, and neither really does capitalism, but certainly socialism doesn't allow for private capital formation to where, you know, a guy could save up some money in order to start a thing that's going to, you know, put, you know, get him a social status elevation.
1: Well, that's what I was just telling him. Like, capitalism works because it gives me a shot. If I can produce something good enough, I can move up economically. I can squirrel some
0: despite
1: away.
0: Despite the best efforts of the bankers to make it impossible for this private capital formation thing, they absolutely can't stand it when you save up a little money and start your own thing. It must be done on
1: credit,
0: on a bank loan, because every time they loan out money, that's new money in the system. That's how money is created, is when you go to the bank and borrow some. Because that money didn't exist before you borrowed it, and then suddenly it existed.
1: And now they can leverage that.
0: That's right. Now they can call that an asset because you owe them money, and so that's an asset on their books, and they can go and loan out more money based on that. And they just keep ballooning it. It's Yeah, it's completely ridiculous.
1: I was just, you know, he said he started it before we had to dump him. He said something about his family lost a lot of land in the South. Like, is maybe like post Civil War or something. I was like, oh, so the government came in and burned up all your stuff and then, you know, destroyed your farm and you want to give that power back to that same federal government to run your entire life at a, like a communist scale. That makes zero sense.
0: Yeah.
1: You know, like, oh, I'm a communist because Grant or yeah. Sherman burned my farm in 1863, and I'm ballparking here, guys. And now I feel like I'm owed money, like free money, because we exist on this land that was destroyed by the same federal government that I want to have control of. That cognitive dissonance is not lost upon me, sir.
0: Yeah, I was trying to figure out how that logicked out in his brain, and I don't know. I can't get around it. Cannot figure that one out. Would have been interesting to keep that guy on a little longer. Too bad the FCC is
1: won't let me be. Or let me be me, so let me see.
0: Yeah. I guess some soldiers died in Jordan.
1: From a strike? What? Mm. I know there's been some deaths due to the Iranian conflict. Is that did Iran strike Jordan?
0: Yeah, I think so.
1: How many? One's too many.
0: Yeah. Oh yeah, one's too many. I'm wondering I wonder if their parents like talked them into this or tried to talk them out of it, or if this was just like, what, you know, what do their parents think about them signing up to do this job? I know you can't really stop kids from making bad choices sometimes, but I wonder if their parents encouraged them to go over there and get killed on behalf of a foreign government's... Oh, never mind.
1: If anything, it's just, it galvanizes these families into... Well, okay, they either go one of two ways. They either completely reject the whole military-industrial complex mindset, or they double down in it. You know what I mean? And they say, their son's a hero. He died for this freedom. We lost our boy for our freedom. And that's, they'll go to their graves believing that. You know what I mean, Stu? I don't think they'll ever fully understand, like, what really happened. They'll just see that their boy is dead, and they'll have to put a positive spin on it. Could you live with yourself if you didn't force yourself to put a positive spin on it? Imagine if you did encourage him to go, and he ended up dying. You'd have to stay positive. You'd have to force yourself. Could you live with yourself? Or would you double down and be like, yeah, he died for our freedoms. No good. He died doing what he needed to do. He sacrificed. He gave the ultimate sacrifice for this country.
0: I don't know. I prefer the truth, no matter how uncomfortable it makes me feel.
1: A lot of people aren't like that.
0: I didn't double down when I found out that Mormonism was a lie. I didn't double down when I found out that my government was a lie. I just accepted that that's what it was. And, you know, for a little while you get maybe kind of angry about it, but there's no need to stay in that place either. You just find out, you know, what you can do in your life.
1: Just losing your boy. I don't know. That would ruin me. I don't even have any kids.
0: Yeah, or girl. One of them was Private Isabella Gonzalez, 19 years old.
1: 19 years old.
0: Of Texas.
1: Well, is she Army? Are these Army folks or are these Air Force?
0: I don't know. Marines, probably. U.S. Army. Yeah. Another one was Tyler Feehan, 25, of Hawaii. Bunch of unidentified remains and whatnot.
1: Who's missing? A bunch of unidentified is not a good... When did this happen? Is this just like a couple... Is this this morning? Is this last night?
0: This was... I think this was back on the 17th.
1: Oh, so it's been a few weeks.
0: Yeah. Back on 17th and 18th, I think.
1: Yeah, I heard about that. What is the death toll up to right now? For U.S. service members. Does it give a total since the conflict started? I think it's only like 20.
0: They're claiming 18.
1: 18 so far?
0: Yeah. That's still too many. One is too many. especially for such a stupid war. But I don't know. Caitlin Johnstone wrote a thing about it. She seems pretty upset. I think I'll read it. It's short. She says they were killed by the oligarchs and empire managers whose decisions sent them to die in yet another Middle Eastern war based on lies, and who will never lose a wink's sleep over it. More U.S. troops have died in Trump's insane war of aggression against Iran, so of course we're seeing a bunch of phony BS from American warmongers about what a heroic sacrifice these soldiers made in order to justify further escalations. Godspeed, heroes. Their sacrifice only stiffens our resolve, tweeted Secretary of War Pete Hegseth in response to the news that two U.S. troops were killed with one soldier missing after Iranian retaliatory strikes on a U.S. base in Jordan. But they weren't heroes, and they didn't make any sacrifice. A hero is someone who risks danger, taking noble action for the benefit of others. A sacrifice is when you give up your life for a higher cause. This was neither of those things. Those soldiers were killed in response to U.S. airstrikes on civilian infrastructure in a stupid, evil war of aggression waged by a Zionist president to please his billionaire Israeli mega-donor. Those U.S. attacks destroyed a desalination plant, cutting off an essential water supply for thousands of Iranian civilians. You hear about that?
1: We took out the water infrastructure?
0: I had nothing to do with
1: it. U.S. government.
0: I had as little to do with that as I possibly could. I know they roped my name in with it too, but
1: yeah,
0: the U.S. government.
1: Okay, the U.S. government took out the. I saw Trump was threatening to take out civilian infrastructure, so he ended up doing it. We did it.
0: Yeah, that's what it sounds like. That's I'm pretty sure that's war crimes.
1: The ICC. None of that means anything.
0: No, it doesn't if you're, too tough to have it enforced against you. It means something if you're...
1: An old German man in Argentina?
0: Yeah. It means something if you're the country of Argentina, probably. If you start committing war crimes, you're probably going to get hauled up over it. They're going to have a hard time hauling Trump-led United States over anything.
1: Well, I mean, BB's wanted by international courts, too.
0: Uh-huh.
1: Nobody's touching him. Did you see what Mamdani said? I don't know if I brought this up last week.
0: Yeah, that he would arrest him if he came to New York.
1: Yeah.
0: Yeah, I think he walked that back, though, and said, well, as long as he's here on official business, it's okay.
1: Oh, okay, so the diplomatic immunity. theater. Theater.
0: Classic. Yeah, it's WWE, man.
1: You know, his mom's pictured with Epstein.
0: His mom what?
1: Mamdani's mom. Is pictured with Epstein at a dinner with him.
0: There you go. That is absolutely not surprising at all. Trump didn't seem to mind Mamdani, so it makes perfect sense to me. They're probably friends.
1: They're all friends.
0: They are all friends. Melania is an Epstein girl. Trump Jr. just married Epstein's personal banker's daughter. This is definitely one big club, as Carlin put it. The article continues. They did not die defending the United States. They did not die protecting the American people. They did not die for freedom, for democracy, or for any of the other bogus reasons you'll see imperial spinmeisters saying they died for. They died for Israel, for the military-industrial complex, and for U.S. imperial agendas of global domination, and for nothing else. I said this online and someone tried telling me they died for their country and F you for saying otherwise. I told him no, they did not die for their country. The Iranians are dying for their country. The Americans are dying for Israel, for money, and for geostrategic control. Not a single American life in the United States is being protected by the actions of U.S. service members in the Middle East. They're not defending their homeland. They're attacking people who are defending theirs. This isn't worthy of praise. It's worthy of anger and outrage. There's this bizarre cultish belief among Americans that you have to play along with the idea that every U.S. soldier killed in action died doing something heroic, which benefited the American people, even when every reasonably intelligent person knows that's objectively false. I reject this wholeheartedly. All this does is make it easier for the U.S. military to recruit more soldiers and to manufacture consent for more depraved wars of aggressions. Those soldiers killed in Jordan did not die for anything noble. They died for meaningless, undignified deaths, for an immoral and unworthy cause. Those soldiers weren't killed by Iran. They were killed by Donald Trump. They were killed by the oligarchs and empire managers whose decisions sent them to die in yet another Middle Eastern war based on lies and who will never lose a wink's sleep over it. Everyone thinking of joining the U.S. military should refrain from doing so, and everyone who is already in the U.S. military should do everything they possibly can to get out, because there is nothing worse than killing and dying for rich guys who will never give a care about you. I had to clean up her language a little bit. Caitlin's very, very angry about this.
1: I mean, I'm not happy.
0: Yeah, I'm upset as well. It's not okay to do that.
1: And I just think it's just, he's 19 years old.
0: Yeah.
1: Not even a chance. I just, and, you know, is in Jordan. I don't know if this is, Bonnie and Elsa's brother was just in Jordan for like a few months on an airbase because he's in the Air Force.
0: Oh, okay.
1: But, you know, that's his own business. You're right. But, you know, that's horrifying to think about, you know. This is concerning beyond belief. I hope it ends. I hope it ends. It's not going to. I think we're going to drag this out, and I don't think 18 is going to be the number. I don't think that's going to be the final number.
0: Yeah.
1: And that's really sad to say.
0: Yeah, I don't think so either. People got it in their mind that there's, you know, like, I was having a talk with this guy, and he's like, well, they tricked their women bad. And I'm like, oh, come on, man. You know, like, that's not really an excuse for, that's not good enough to go to war over, right? And he's like, no, not really. And I was, and he's like, you know, like, people just come up with all kinds of excuses. There's, your chances of being harmed by an Iranian as an American on American soil are, like, so slim, you're going to get struck by lightning probably 5 times first. There's no reason for the U.S. military to be over there doing what they're doing. Give us a call. The phone number here is 603-283-6160. 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
3: Hey, you are going to love the movie Victimless Crime Spree. It's hilarious, heartwarming, and carries a ton of inspiring freedom messages. Feeling down about the lack of liberty in your life? You need to put on this film with some friends and have a good laugh. It's a true story about me and my friends in New Hampshire living free, singing, dancing, and getting arrested. Of course, it's all on video, and the bad guys, the cops, judges, bailiffs, and sheriffs, they all play their part like it's out of a movie or something. You would think we scripted the whole thing, but it's real life. Go ahead and have a watch, and if it's been a while, have another look. I guarantee you'll notice things now that you didn't notice before. 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
4: From Feature Story News in Brussels, I'm William Denslow. Spain's Prime Minister Pedro Sanchez has visited the enclave of Ceuta after tens of thousands of migrants crossed the border from Morocco in the space of 24 hours, with at least 18 people killed. Sanchez condemned the mass crossing as an attack on Spain's territorial integrity, but stopped short of blaming Morocco, which has long claimed sovereignty over both Ceuta and Melilla. France has announced it's reinforcing controls along its border with Spain, while Italy has called for Spain to be suspended from Europe's open borders Schengen zone. Ross Cullen reports from Bordeaux.
5: Juan Jesus Vivas, who is the president of the Spanish semi-enclave, said on Friday that the situation that Ceuta is going through is absolutely unsustainable after 60,000 migrants crossed the border with Morocco into the Spanish city located on the North African coast. The Spanish Prime Minister Pedro Sanchez condemned the breach of the border during a visit to Ceuta, saying that the arrival of thousands of migrants was an attack on Spain's territorial integrity. But he stopped short from blaming Morocco, which has long claimed sovereignty over Ceuta and Melilla, another Spanish semi-enclave on Morocco's Mediterranean coast.
4: Several Palestinians were wounded in an Israeli airstrike in Gaza Friday, just hours after US President Donald Trump announced a deal for the complete disarmament of Hamas. a deal the Israeli government says it can't accept. The agreement signed in Egypt would require Israel to pull back from territory it seized in Gaza, beyond the positions it held when the ceasefire took effect. But Israeli Prime Minister Benjamin Netanyahu's defense minister has repeatedly said Israel will remain in Gaza permanently. From Tel Aviv, Blake Sifton reports.
6: The Israeli military has recently been carrying out strikes several times per week in Gaza, aimed at targeting members of Hamas they say were involved in the October 7th attacks. We should remember that at least 1,168 Palestinians have been killed in Israeli strikes in Gaza since the ceasefire came into effect. And just a little while ago, there were reports of further airstrikes in Gaza. So the ball really now is in Israel's court about whether or not to accept this proposal. Prime Minister Netanyahu is under extraordinary pressure not to withdraw from Gaza.
4: Costa Rica's Rebecca Grinspan's emerged as the frontrunner in the first informal straw poll to choose the next United Nations Secretary General, winning 10 votes of encouragement from the 15 members of the Security Council. Seven candidates, four women, three men, are vying to succeed Antonio Guterres, whose second five-year term expires at the end of December. The Security Council did not officially release the results, and paper ballots were destroyed after counting. And the Asian Football Confederation has joined counterparts in the Americas and Europe to oppose a move to sell off minority stakes in FIFA. Football's governing bodies propose creating a subsidiary through third parties that could have a role in organising major tournaments, including the World Cup. From bureaus worldwide, this is FSN.
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0: 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The phone number here is 603-283-6160. Let us know what's on your mind tonight. In the studio, it's Stu.
1: And Angelo.
0: This one might be fun. At Activist Post, this looks like it's from DavidIke.com. Mysterious symbol spanning the globe hinted at a lost civilization 38,000 years ago.
1: Ooh, fun. All right. Let me put a tinfoil hat on. What do we got?
0: I like the ancient stuff, the ancient theories.
1: Aliens, man.
0: Yeah, you know, that one's so much fun. It doesn't hold a lot of credibility with me, but it's so much fun to think about.
1: Oh, yeah. Well, what is the Ridley Scott movies, is it? Like the Prometheus and the Alien? Have you watched Prometheus?
0: No.
1: I guess it's tied in with the Alien universe, but anyways, these explorers get to this planet. The same symbols were found on Earth, and they find these symbols on this planet, and they get in there, and they meet like this proto being that planted life on Earth that ended up creating humans. And then it goes, you know, horribly awry, and there's like xenomorphs and stuff. It's horror, but you know that they play with the whole alien seeded life on Earth thing.
0: Yeah, it makes sense. They call it Prometheus because it's the stolen fire idea.
1: Yeah.
0: For centuries, mainstream archaeologists have dismissed the idea that an advanced civilization existed long before modern times. Now an independent claims he has uncovered.

0: T-shapes, three-level indents, and step pyramids carved into ancient stones worldwide. These specific symbols that are built in different size proportions and the symbols are found in ancient stones around the world are not supposed to exist. No cultures are supposed to have any cross-platform, LaCroix explained. The symbols appear in locations ranging from Turkey's Van region to South America and Cambodia. According to LaCroix, the origin of this global system lies in eastern Turkey's Lake Van region at a site known as Ionis. He described it as the earliest source of the civilization's symbols, architecture, and teachings, dating it to around 40,000 years old. He argues it preserves the original blueprint later carried to places such as Giza and Tiwanaku. Recurring motifs, giant T-shapes, step pyramids, inverted pyramids, lions, and sacred geometry appear at Ionis in their most concentrated form before repeating at distant sites worldwide, LaCroix added. Nearby the site of Kafkalesi provides one of the clearest examples of these symbols in stone, a 4-foot by 4-foot basalt carving known as the Kafkalesi relief, contains complex iconography that mirrors the symbols found at Ionis, Giza, and South American sites. This relief became one of the most important artifacts for my research, LaCroix explained. It connects Egypt back to this region and lets us back-engineer the global pattern. He pointed out repeating motifs. Here are the T-shapes repeating over and over. Here's your step pyramid with the three doors and the lion right here. The same elements appear repeatedly across sites worldwide. Regarding the lion, he added, the lion is a guardian, and its placement helps explain the structure of the code. LaCroix said the relief solidified his interpretation of the symbols and accelerated his analysis of similar structures at the Sphinx Temple in Egypt. Mainstream archaeologists, however, date known Lake Van sites to the Urartian period thousands of years ago and say there is no evidence supporting a pre-Ice Age global civilization, and no peer-reviewed research currently supports LaCroix's proposed dating. Okay. Well, it would make sense. So the peer review stuff is, you have a hard time getting me to give that any credibility because I know how the peer review works. And it's, it's an absolute crock.
1: Yeah.
0: So that doesn't really matter.
1: And if anything that you may have found contradicts anything that, it's like a seniority system too. So like all the people that approve the peer review are the people who've done, you know, the stuff for the past 40 years. So if it goes against anything these guys have worked their entire lives towards, like the narrative, they're not gonna print it.
0: It could be dead true, and if it makes those guys look like they're wrong, then you're not gonna get peer review. So and you won't be published in any journal. And nobody's ever going to hear about what you discovered.
1: And you're never going to get funding to try to replicate it again.
0: Mm-hmm. Unless somebody reads about it off of davidicke.com. But, yeah, I don't know. I give this a fair amount of credibility, this idea that there was a global civilization.
1: I think 40,000 years is too much. I can get behind, like, the ancient apocalypse idea that Joe talks about all the time. You know, like the Göbekli Tepe, 10,000 years ago, I could see that there was...
0: Like the Younger Dryas, 12,000 years ago civilization.
1: Yeah. I can get behind that more than 40,000 years of expanded knowledge.
0: Yeah, except that the more I look at the way his history is played out, 40,000 years doesn't actually, I know that's a long time, but it doesn't, like in the actual span of things and the life of the earth and all of that, that's totally feasible in my mind. Because it's far back enough that we wouldn't, it would be really hard to find evidence of it, right? The earth would have eaten up a lot of that already.
1: Is it the same civilization? I mean, like, we split our...

0: only way you would know it would be if they made, you know, symbols or things that were similar all over the planet.
1: Yeah, and the going back to the thing I referenced at the beginning of the show, the Renaissance people made a bunch of Roman iconography and Romanesque, you know, they wanted like a return to the classical era.
0: Mm-hmm.
1: So, I mean, but those aren't the same civilizations, but we might, you know, look at them if we're 10,000 years in the future, we would call them the same civilization then, but we don't now. Like, sure, they might have like the same kind of like lettering or, you know, but I wouldn't call it the same. Empires only last 250, 300 years. But if, so like a constant, maybe it's the remnants of an empire that was 40,000 years ago, but I don't think it was like a constant, I wouldn't call it like a constant civilization that lasted for maybe thousands of years unbroken up.
0: Yeah. Yeah, it seems like there would be, if it were something like that, it would have left more evidence of itself.
1: Yeah. So, I mean, world-spanning empire 40,000 years ago, I believe it. I could believe that, actually.
0: Mm-hmm.
1: Yeah, that, sure. If everything was made out of wood, we would have no idea any of it existed.
0: Yep, good point.
1: And, you know, I think we probably figured out ocean travel or, like, waterway travel way earlier than we like to say we did. I can see people getting across the Mediterranean 40,000 years ago on, like, wood canoes. I mean, the Polynesians sailed all over the, you know, that part of the oceans with wooden canoes. So, I mean, yeah, I don't know if it's all connected. Actually, yeah, I could see that if it was just like a Roman Empire that he's like, hey, these things all look the same. And maybe there was like a base civilization that imprinted these ideas. I mean, like, well, look at us and the Semitic religions and how they've taken over the entire world between the three sects. And there's that story of Abraham has impacted thousands of years and spanned it across the entire globe practically in different ways. And that's had an impact on everybody's art and culture. And, you know, that's like this current civilization's root story is like the story of Abraham and his sons.
0: Yeah, except that's most likely just made up.
1: Man. Well, I mean, these guys' opening story is probably made up, too.
0: Yeah, absolutely.
1: You know what I mean? You have, like, a lion guarding the temple or whatever. Yeah, obviously, some made-up story is involved with that.
0: Mm-hmm.
1: But that doesn't mean it wasn't such a unifying story that it echoed across thousands of years in many cultures, like many city-states and governments and peoples.
0: Yeah. I don't know. It's fascinating to think about. Mostly because, if they were here, where did they go, for one?
1: Where's Rome?
0: And did they say anything about where they went? And then, like, the other thing that, I don't know, makes it a fun mental exercise is that just along the lines of, you know, the peer review stuff and, like, how easily could they hide something like that if, you know, like...
1: Well, forget the peer review, guys. How much history was destroyed right then and there?
0: Oh, man. Like, Spanish Inquisition and stuff took out a bunch of history. They've been systematically at the destruction of history for as far back as human history recording goes. They've been trying to constantly just erase it and write their own version.
1: So, yeah, I mean, I love history, and I really like studying it, but it almost does get to a point where it's like, how many times has this been rewritten, and by who, and for what reason? And it could have been as simple as it made a prince look bad, so they had to rewrite the entire thing, because it was some petty teenager didn't like that he lost a battle. You know, so it's just, and at some point, it really is almost like reading a comic book, dude. Because they're almost on the same level. Because it's just made up stories from like stuff like artifacts. I guess we can build a better story with artifacts, but we're still just making up a story. And we use like archetypes to fill the roles of the people we need them to. You know, we like Caesar. Mm-hmm. He's a tyrant. Is he a general? Is he a hero? Like we paint him with the brush we need to tell the story we're trying to tell.
0: Yeah. Yep. It's
1: You know, how is that any different than somebody changing the Spider-Man to fit the story they're trying to tell? You know what I mean? Changing the archetype a little bit because they want to for the story that they're trying to tell.
0: Right.
1: In that book. They're just characters. I think we use them more as like characters than actual people.
0: Yeah. The topic interests me. I think it might possibly be because the mainstream narrative about, you know, the ancient histories is constantly changing. What they taught me in high school is now probably fully obsolete.
1: What would they teach you in high school? Let me we'll compare notes.
0: Well, I think they told me the oldest known human civilization on the planet was, they say it was the Phoenicians or the Sumerians.
1: Yeah, the Sumerians. That's what I was taught too.
0: Right, but the Phoenicians are older than that, aren't they?
1: Well, the Phoenicians, I'm pretty sure, like, it's the same area.
0: Yeah.
1: It's like a different tribe.
0: Yeah, maybe. I don't know.
1: But the Sumerians, it's like Babylon. They were considered like the first farmers and stuff. The fertile valley or the between the Euphrates and the is it the Tigris and the Euphrates? And apparently that used to be like a lake bed, and that's where they say farming originated, like 6,000 years ago. That's where like Sanskrit and stuff comes from that. Like the world's first writing. I guess they call the oldest civilization the world's first recorded writing, which would be Sumerian.
0: So they're saying that was 6,000 years ago. I mean, 6,000 years ago, that's it?
1: See, but they wrote on stone, so it stayed longer. I mean, if those people wrote on wood, it wouldn't be here. Or, like, even paper would have deteriorated and been gone.
0: Yeah, well, they... Yeah.
1: It makes sense that the people living in the Middle East would use stone or clay to write because they have there's not a lot of trees.
0: Yeah.
1: And they use what they have, right? So that's what survived was the resource that they had, which just happened to be clay. So I can see like other civilizations being able to like writing on papyrus or wood or leaves and none of that making it. Right, like there's a ton of native stuff that just it's all gone because it was all made out of wood, right. And we have no idea.
0: Right,
1: even if the Spanish hadn't burned it, it still would have just wasted away.
0: Right, even if an older civilization was writing on clay tablets, if they failed to bake those tablets hard enough, they would not be existent today. They would just be sand.
1: Yeah.
0: So.
1: Or just like dust. And the Middle East is a super dry, arid place anyways. It's really good for preserving stuff.
0: Yeah, it's just when they laid this out for me, they made it sound like this is when humanity started 6,000 years ago. I have a really hard time believing that.
1: Well, I think they just say that because that's the first writing. We don't know what it was like before that because we don't know. There's nobody wrote anything down.
0: Yeah, but there's a fair amount in the fossil record that shows that they're lying about several things. Like, certainly there were...
1: Well, I don't think they know... I don't think they do the fossil record right.
0: So, I mean, like, Göbekli Tepe shows that there was at least people who could build a temple 12,000 years ago. You know what I mean?
1: True.
0: So there's, you know, that kind of cancels out what they told me in high school right there. I don't know. It's just... It's an interesting
1: topic. Well, who knows? Maybe the Sumerians burned all those guys' books and destroyed their history when they took over. You know, like maybe it was just another rewriting of the history.
0: That's true.
1: And you have no idea. That's what I'm saying. This is all hearsay. Dude, we're just guessing.
0: Spanish Inquisitions all the way down.
1: Yeah. Well, how many times did they do in the Old Testament?
0: Yeah. Good point.
1: Straight up Spanish Inquisition, dude. Go in there and kill every man, woman, and child. Take this land for yourself. I give it to you, and 3,000 years later, I give it to you again.
0: I got one here that I kind of want to read, but it's really long. Trump nominated a new person for CDC director. This is,
1: So this guy just killed kittens, not puppies?
0: This is not a guy. It's Dr. Erica Schwartz.
1: Oh. Oh, no.
0: And so this is, anyway, let's get into the article. When asked at a U.S. Senate hearing whether she thinks mRNA vaccines are safe and effective, CDC director nominee Dr. Erica Schwartz replied, "I do believe that mRNA technology is safe and effective."
1: No, no, no, are you serious?
0: Both the question and the answer show a serious lack of scientific understanding. When asked at a U.S. Senate hearing whether, hang on, I wish I just read that part. I don't know why they printed it twice.
1: Probably because it's what? Yeah, I would need to read it twice. Read it, say it again, Stu, just to...
0: When asked at a U.S. Senate hearing whether she thinks mRNA vaccines are safe and effective, Centers for Disease Control and Prevention Director nominee Dr. Erica Schwartz replied, "I do believe that mRNA technology is safe and effective."
1: Brother! What are we doing?
0: Shows a post here on X from Nicholas Holscher. He says, "Your new CDC director just said, 'I do believe that mRNA technology is safe and effective.' Erica Schwartz also mandated almost every major vaccine on our military, forcing smallpox, anthrax, and flu shots into U.S. forces with threats of discipline for those who refused."
1: But not the COVID shot. We took that. Is that one's at least off the schedule?
0: I don't. At first, they said that if you got the COVID shot, you would never be allowed into the U.S. military. I don't know if you remember that, but that was the U.S. military's official stance on it at first. If you get this, you'll never be allowed in.
1: That's
0: crazy world, man.
1: Oh, I weep. My soul weeps for this for this place, dude. I don't know how this planet's a prison. They tax my money for chocolate milk, and then they tax my chocolate milk.
0: Hmm.
1: This is ridiculous.
0: Here's the scientifically accurate answer to the question. We don't know the full safety profile of either of the two types of approved mRNA vaccines or the technology. First, it's all too new. Second, we're not even collecting the full data.
1: Did she say that, or is this just part of the article?
0: This part of the article.
1: Okay. I was like, oh, hey, maybe there's some redemption there. And she's like, well, I believe they're safe, but we don't have the full data to make that distinction. At least she's, you know, at that point, it's an opinion.
0: That's the author, Cheryl Atkinson, being reasonable. Not your new, what is this?
1: CDC director?
0: Director. Yeah, director for CDC. Oh, geez. This will work out good. According to the U.S. Food and Drug Administration, scientists and other experts in the field, comprehensive safety data isn't known. Safety data isn't known until a new drug, including vaccines, has been on the market and in widespread use for 7 to 12 years. Even now, we aren't getting full information on safety profiles because the data isn't even being collected in the comprehensive manner required for accurate analysis. The established scientific process requires that all illnesses after vaccination be meticulously recorded, regardless of whether a patient or doctor thinks the illness is actually connected to the vaccine. Most doctors are not following the process. Some misunderstand, others are willfully ignoring, and no authority is ensuring they do their job. Doctors typically aren't even asking their ill patients whether they had an mRNA vaccine for COVID-19 or RSV, which ones and when.
1: Okay, so it's like we don't even want to know if we messed up.
0: Yeah.
1: This is what it sounds like.
0: Not even collecting the crucial data. Most people, including...
1: Isn't that like not the science?
0: I don't know. That's what they did in Tuskegee experiments. They just like gave a bunch of dudes syphilis and they didn't even track anything about them. That was it. The experiment just
1: gave a bunch
0: was
1: of black guys syphilis
0: to them. Yeah,
1: and they didn't even like. Oh no.
0: Yeah, and they didn't.
1: Oh
0: even,
1: no.
0: Didn't even follow up.
1: That's
0: or
1: like
0: do
1: not
0: this.
1: That's
0: it.
1: I learned that you have to record the findings when I was in like third grade. That was like the whole point of doing a science experiment.
0: Uh huh. Yeah.
1: Is that it goes from messing around to science when you write stuff down.
0: Yeah. And when you, so the point is to find a repeatable thing so you can find out what something actually does.
1: Or at least to you can replicate it to like a 98%, you know, or 99%, mm-hmm. because there's always outliers. You know,
0: and cause and effect can be tricky, but the point is to find out, you know, what the cause does and what the effect is. So
1: that's very. There's not a lot of science coming from the trust the science crowd. You know what I mean? Like this is. There's a disconnect here, I think, for what's happening between the scientists and the science itself. There's something wrong there.
0: Yeah, a disconnect. Most people, including physicians, don't understand the patients being treated for any illness are supposed to be queried. This means, for example, someone who comes to the ER with a retinal detachment should be asked if he had a COVID-19 vaccine, which one, how many, and when. And then the data should be reported to the vaccine adverse event reporting system.
1: Well, wait, is that just like... They're not saying that the mRNA... She's not inferring that mRNA vaccines detach your retinas, right?
0: Should be recorded in case suddenly, you know, thousands of people come in with detached retinas and they all had the vaccine. Then you start to look at maybe, you know, the vaccine detaches your retinas. But they don't even record or even ask the questions. So... So there's, like, I already knew that this, you know, this new type of vaccine was going to be an experiment, just,
1: not a very well-orchestrated one?
0: Yeah.
1: Well, the government's doing it. Of course it's not going to be executed at any comprehensible level.
0: I didn't know they were just going to completely abandon any efforts at doing any type of science altogether. Give us a call. The phone number here is 603-283-6160. It's Free Talk Live.
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5: From Feature Story News in Washington, I'm James Goodison. U.S. President Donald Trump says Israel is very happy with the Hamas disarmament deal brokered by his Board of Peace, but a senior Israeli official has told reporters and local media that Israel doesn't accept the proposal and will not carry out any withdrawals from Gaza. Israeli Prime Minister Benjamin Netanyahu has yet to comment publicly on the agreement, which was announced on Thursday night and would require Hamas to surrender its weapons in phases while Israeli forces pull back from the territory. The deal stipulates that a detailed disarmament roadmap must be finalized within 14 days. Blake Sifton reports from Tel Aviv.
6: He said, in response to various reports about political progress in Gaza, Israel has reiterated that there will be no IDF withdrawal from the current yellow line without genuine disarmament of Hamas. Now, that suggests that for the Israeli government, any kind of withdrawal, including to the original lines of October, will be predicated on serious and significant disarmament from Hamas. Now, another implication of this plan for the Israeli military will be on their ability to strike in Gaza. A Board of Peace member speaking to the media said that those strikes would need to be limited to immediate threats.
5: Spain's Prime Minister Pedro Sanchez has visited the enclave of Ceuta after tens of thousands of migrants crossed the border from Morocco in the space of 24 hours, with at least 18 people killed. Sanchez confirmed the mass crossing as an attack on Spain's territorial integrity, but stopped short of blaming Morocco, which has long claimed sovereignty over both Ceuta and Melilla. France has announced it's reinforcing controls along its border with Spain, while Italy has called for Spain to be suspended from Europe's open borders Schengen zone. Ross Cullen reports from Bordeaux.
7: Juan Jesus Vivas, who is the president of the Spanish semi-enclave, said on Friday that the situation that Ceuta is going through is absolutely unsustainable after 60,000 migrants crossed the border with Morocco into the Spanish city located on the North African coast. The Spanish Prime Minister Pedro Sanchez condemned the breach of the border during a visit to Ceuta, saying that the arrival of thousands of migrants was an attack on Spain's territorial integrity. But he stopped short from blaming Morocco, which has long claimed sovereignty over Ceuta and Melilla, another Spanish semi-enclave on Morocco's Mediterranean coast.
5: And US markets are swinging on Friday as the 10-year Treasury yield climbs to 4.73%, its highest in over a year. And a massive global chip rally triggered by big tech earnings sends South Korea's KOSPI index up 18%. On Wall Street, Amazon and Apple have delivered starkly contrasting results. Amazon stock has jumped roughly 15% on blowout cloud earnings, while Apple shares have dropped around 10% after the iPhone maker issued disappointing guidance, blaming supply constraints on chips and memory. The Apple earnings call was the last for outgoing chief executive Tim Cook before John Ternus takes over in September.
8: With FSN Spotlight, I'm Simon Marks, hearing one more time today from Nate Swanson, the fired US government official who was part of the US negotiating team dealing with Iran before President Trump showed him the door after Mr. Swanson wrote an article predicting the Iranian regime would not capitulate to US force and would instead exploit its control over the Strait of Hormuz. Where does he think the conflict is going now?
9: I've heard from really a number of people say, well, we just need to then double down on the military option. The only thing that would actually lead to a regime change or a significant change in Iran's approach is basically, you know, a massive ground campaign. I mean, I think that would be a disaster, and I would advocate against that. But if you're being honest with yourself, I don't see how these half campaigns where, you know, we do these aerial campaigns, we think it'll change Iran's calculus. It hasn't. And I think ultimately time is kind of on their side. It's basically a race to see who is willing to endure more for a longer period. And I just, you know, from an American perspective, don't see how we think it's in our interest to, you know, sacrifice American lives, sacrifice our economy for real, no clear strategic upside.
8: He spoke to Foreign Policy magazine. His thoughts there at the end of a week of more tit-for-tat military reprisals and no indication that diplomatic negotiations are getting anywhere. Polling now shows American voters overwhelmingly think the Iran conflict has not been worth fighting. With FSN Spotlight, I'm Simon Marks.
5: Time for your headlines. Hamas has confirmed it will be disarming under a deal announced by US President Donald Trump, but says the surrender of heavy weapons is contingent on the creation of a Palestinian state. Spain's Prime Minister has visited the enclave of Ceuta after tens of thousands of migrants crossed the border from Morocco in the space of 24 hours. And US markets are swinging on Friday as the 10-year Treasury yield climbs to 4.73%, its highest in over a year. And that's the latest from Feature Story News.
10: Shortly after members of the New York Police Department found a super sharp Buck brand pocket knife earlier this morning, Lieutenant Joseph Mattioli spoke to Onion reporters at the scene of the discovery to update the public on this potentially deadly blade.
11: At 8:40 a.m., police discovered what seems to be a pretty badass buck knife. Investigators believe it to be basically the deadliest knife ever.
10: Mattioli confirmed that the pretty cool wood-handled knife has a clean edge and added that the blade must be, quote, at least like 8 inches long.
11: At this time, we'd like everyone to be aware that there's probably a man out there with an eye patch and scars all over his face that has access to these knives, or maybe even a samurai sword. We urge people to be careful when approaching him because he may flip out and chop both your arms off before you even realize it.
10: Following the announcement, Mattioli asked people to come forward if they had any information about the owner of the knife or if they just wanted to hold it for a couple of seconds. For more on this story, check this week's Onion Review.
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0: control. You can give us a call at 603-283-6160 and let us know what's on your mind. The us in the studio tonight is Stu.
1: And Angelo.
0: Just previously we were reading this article written by Cheryl Atkinson.
1: Just dogging this poor CDC lady.
0: Yeah.
1: I wouldn't say poor.
0: Nope. Oh, I don't have a lot of sympathy.
1: Yeah,
0: for
1: yeah, I take that back. Forget that lady.
0: Yeah, and Dr. Erica Schwartz, the new director nominee for Centers for Disease Control and Prevention. She likes the mRNA stuff. She says safe.
1: What's her last name? Schwartz?
0: Schwartz, yeah.
1: That just makes me think of Spaceballs.
0: Yeah, the Schwartz is with
1: the
0: you.
1: The Schwartz is with you. Trust in the Schwartz.
0: Huh. Your Schwartz is bigger than mine. All right, so we were talking about how the doctors aren't even collecting the necessary information to find out whether this mRNA stuff is safe and or effective. Trying to find out where it was. Not collecting the crucial data.
1: Yeah, that's about where we were. They're not even... We don't even know if it's bad. Oh, okay, so I guess, right, I didn't get this in before the break, but what I said to you right after we went was, oh, yeah, the experiment's not on the vaccine. They know what the vaccine does. They don't care. The experiment was if they could see how many people they could get to take it through social campaigning. That was the experiment. That was the data they collected, actually, on all of your phones and devices and tablets and clicks and purchases. And that was the experiment. It wasn't about the vaccine.
0: Well, if that was the experiment, then I would say, yes, they are safe and effective. Because nobody pushed back and lots of people took them.
1: Yeah.
0: So no negative ramifications for those who pushed them and
1: free donut from Dunkin' if you get your vaccine there. Don't you remember? Show us your vaccine card, get a free donut.
0: Oh, geez,
1: from Dunkin' Donuts.
0: I do remember that. That kind of made me mad. The other thing, in fact, I was dang near raged about this one. I was driving into a grocery store.
1: They almost had me.
0: And they had these signs up that said, get your COVID-19 vaccine here. And on the sign was a picture of a banana with a Band-Aid on it. And I'm like, what? Why do you have a banana with a Band-Aid on it? And then I thought about it for a little. Oh, I get it. They're saying, come here and get your jab, you stupid monkey. Here's your banana.
1: Here's your banana.
0: We're going to go to the phones. We're not going to go to the phones because they hung up. Call us back. We'll answer the phone.
1: Oh, that's just... Oh, geez.
0: Anyway, so we're talking about...
1: No, they almost had me, dude. The free food?
0: Mm-hmm. Oh,
1: man. I mean, if you watch the stream, I'm a sucker for food. Maybe they would have given me 3 free donuts, I might have done it. One wasn't enough, though. I held my composure.
0: Well, I'm glad they didn't offer 3 free donuts and that you didn't get it, because you might not be here with us otherwise.
1: No, my heart already has a hard enough time.
0: Yeah,
1: don't need to add more to it.
0: Seems that young men are experiencing the brunt of the myocarditis side effect from it.
1: Yeah, I'm not trying to. I already eat too many nitrates. I'm already fat. I'm not trying to push it with an experimental mRNA vaccine.
0: Mm-hmm. Okay, so where we were in the article. This means, for example, someone who comes to the ER with a retinal detachment should be asked if he had a COVID-19 vaccine, which one, how many, and when. And then the data should be reported to the Vaccine Adverse Event Reporting System, which they call VAERS. Same with someone who becomes sick with a rash, headaches, tendon rupture, stiff neck, depression, or chest congestion. Everything. Even when patients do tell a physician they think an illness might be vaccine-related, the physician frequently, improperly, determines on the front end that he doesn't need to report the possible adverse event to the established database unless he thinks it's connected to the vaccine. That's not how the system works. No doctor is qualified to make that determination about a new medicine. All illnesses are supposed to be recorded so that previously unrecognized adverse events can be unearthed. Additionally, many doctors and patients don't understand and aren't being told that adverse events from vaccines and other medicine can arise months or years after the medicine is taken. Further, they don't understand that an adverse event can be related to a drug even if the patient did not initially become ill after taking the vaccine or other medicine. After the blanket question itself, are mRNA vaccines safe and effective, shows a lack of scientific understanding on the part of the questioner. It begs counter question, safe for whom, under what circumstances, effective at what? It's as ridiculous as asking, is medicine safe and effective? Depends on whether or not you're allergic to it. Depends on whether you have predispositions for things that make you more susceptible to the side effects. Depends on whether its particular mechanisms work in your individual biology. These are individual calculations. Even in the general picture, there aren't blanket answers. We know mRNA COVID-19 vaccines failed woefully, proved ineffective at a sliding scale of supposed goals. They don't prevent infection. They don't prevent spread. They don't prevent illness. There's a database. There's a debate over whether they prevent serious illness, which most people don't get from COVID-19, and children almost never get. Until we stop pretending that the blanket questions make sense and that the answers are connected in any way to science, we will continue to have leaders who misinform or mislead. After that, it's going to get into a whole bunch of drugs and what the side effects that came out of them are. And it's
1: well, nasty. My mom's one of those people. She has to take a lot of mental health meds, and she's allergic or has adverse reactions to a lot of them, and a lot of them don't mix with the ones she's already on. So it's like a constant, like, the psychiatrist is like playing with a chemistry set on her brain.
0: Yeah.
1: Almost, you know, because, and she's allergic to so many of the antipsychotics that would be effective, and they'd kill her. They don't work. She's allergic to them. So she's been like a guinea pig almost, and has just taken so many different drugs, because she's one of those people that just has the adverse reactions from all these different drugs all the time.
0: That's the way the medical system does it. And they'll send you to, you know, three or four or five different specialists, and they'll all be putting you on some drug, and they don't interface with each other to find out if they're, you know, contraindicating drugs. And so people just take them and, you know, bad things occur. The way I understand it, I'm quite a rarity for being an American over 40 and not regularly on any medicine.
1: I think maybe just a lot of the people over 40 I interact with are free staters. And I don't feel like a lot of them are on drugs either.
0: Yeah.
1: So maybe it's just skewed. But then again, I don't know a lot of 40-year-olds. So I don't know. And I don't know what kind of drugs they're on. Even if I do know them, you know, I'm not going to ask, hey, what kind of heart medicine are you on these days?
0: Yeah, that's a good point. It does seem like, though, whenever it comes up in conversation, pretty much everybody that I've ever talked to is actually on some kind of drugs. I don't even like
1: it. Was like that in elementary or like school for me, but there was just a ton of people that were given ADHD meds that probably didn't need them.
0: Oh, it was not like that in school for me.
1: Really?
0: Yeah, the kids were definitely not on drugs yet.
1: Oh, no, these kids were on drugs. Well, not just ADHD meds, but they were also on drugs, but... Yeah, a ton of people had prescriptions, or like depression. There was like, you know, girls were taking antidepressants at like 15, 13, ADHD meds, anxiety meds. People were getting like Xanax to be able to sit through math class.
0: You know, the problem wasn't in the child's brain. The problem was with the math class. It was boring. And compulsory.
1: Well, just like the explosion in anxiety. Like, you know, a Xanax is a downer. You need a downer to sit through a math class because you're so scared of, like, the people around you. I don't know. It's just, or like the fact that even anybody even entertained the thought of giving this teenager Xanax. Mm-hmm. It's ridiculous.
0: Yeah.
1: Like, even if the, you know, the math class sucks and the school sucks, but, like, you don't need Xanax to get through a math class. I don't think.
0: No, maybe I would have had a better experience though had Christopher Flagg been on Xanax in fourth grade when he decided to stab me in the arm with a pencil, which I still have the broken off tip inside of my arm from.
1: Yeah, maybe. Maybe. Or maybe he would have stabbed you twice.
0: Yeah, maybe he maybe would have got too sand out. Or not the arm. Who knows?
1: Yeah.
0: So, yeah.
1: Black dad on Xanax going crazy, trying to fight your dad and Stew.
0: Hooray, compulsory schooling and kids on drugs.
1: Yeah, I think the drugs won the war on drugs, dude.
0: Oh, yeah.
1: We just
0: hands
1: started.
0: Down.
1: Yeah, what?
0: Hands down, they won.
1: Sorry, Nance.
0: Yeah.
1: Well, whatever.
0: Decades ago, Portugal was like, you know, drugs win. Sorry. And it seems to be going fine over there after they admitted the real winner of that war.
1: Well, I'm pretty sure hasn't the Philippines gone the other opposite direction? I remember reading something that the Filipino president was like trying to give guns to.
0: Yeah, like, he was like murder any drug dealer.
1: Yeah, he's like just shoot him if you catch him, shoot him.
0: Yeah, Trump liked that. Trump was all about that. He's like, oh, this dude's awesome.
1: Well, I can see why Donald Trump would be a fan of it.
0: Yeah, he's a fan of stop and frisk. He wants to take the guns now and ask questions later.
1: Yeah, he is. He is a fan of the red flag laws. Mm-hmm. Everybody forgot that. Everybody didn't talk about that in the 2024 election.
0: Well, you know, because, you know, make America great or whatever it was. Hope and change? I don't know. I forget what the WWE slogans are at any given time. You want to read a thing from Jeff Berwick?
1: Sure.
0: He's fun. He does the dollar vigilante. This one's titled Guardian of the Strait, World Cup Scripts, Millisecond Trades, and the Controlled Sinking of the Global Shipping. We're still drifting along in this short-term pain for long-term gain narrative arc. Remember when they told us it would just be a few days, maybe a few weeks? Well, we're still cruising past 5 months now, and the script is getting so loud it's a miracle anyone is still falling for it. Just look at the timing. Donald Trump goes on television declaring that the U.S. is officially taking over the Strait of Hormuz, crowning himself the guardian of the Strait. Literally minutes later, breaking footage drops of the bulk carrier Lonnie splitting in two and sinking after a sudden hull fracture. You can't make this stuff up. It plays out like pure, unadulterated 3D video game programming. Immediately, right on cue, the media echo chamber lights up. Mainstream narrative enforcers start blasting out posts about how Trump has supposedly unleashed the full might of the U.S. military on Iran, claiming a complete naval blockade and massive airstrikes. They post dramatic updates about the U.S. Navy obliterating an Iranian vessel advancing toward them. Except, if you actually look at the footage, it's clearly a civilian cargo ship or an oil tanker. Then, 20 minutes later, the flip side of the script kicks in. Breaking, first ship of the night defies orders. Iranian military blows up a vessel in the Strait. Are you starting to get it yet? Both sides are blowing up ships in the exact same bottleneck, ensuring absolutely nothing gets through. It's the systematic execution of Agenda 2030 right in front of your face. They're choking global supply lines, shelling fuel tanks in Jebel Ali port, and targeting water desalination plants in Kuwait. While the theater plays out, the financial handlers are cleaning up. I began buying leveraged oil again when it was sitting around $72. By the time I checked the charts today, it was already flying around $87. We broke down this exact strategy in the issue of the Dollar Vigilante newsletter.
1: So he bought the short because he knew it was going to keep going?
0: Yeah, I guess so.
1: Oh, stud. Way to go, dude.
0: Well, that's kind of his thing. He's sort of, you know, he's into the trading. But the real insider game is happening at the top. It has now been reported that Trump media is planning to sell faster millisecond level access to True Social posts starting August 1st. Think about the absolute insanity of this. High frequency trading firms and hedge funds will literally pay millions to get a fraction of a second head start on a post. This comes right on the heels of reports that insider networks cleared an estimated $9 billion in profits from market manipulation by trading directly on leaked negotiation data. They can tank or spike global oil prices with a single post, buy the dip, and sell it back to the public in a millisecond later before the rest of the world even hits refresh. When the media asks Trump if he's worried about these operations turning a profit, he openly brags about it on camera. The defense companies are doing great. It's jobs. It's all jobs. He doesn't care, and his handlers don't care. They're making billions off the volatility while using the conflict as a convenient cover to induce regional crises by striking food infrastructure and medical centers. How am I one of the only people who sees this? Sometimes I walk out here in nature with my dogs looking at the dragonflies, and I genuinely wonder if there's anyone else actually out there or if this is just my own personal Truman Show. People remain completely brainwashed by the illusion of political choice. They line up by the millions to vote, totally oblivious to basic mathematics. Your single vote among 100 million does not alter the code of the simulation. It's all staged. Case in point, look at the massive bombshell announcement Trump just delivered from the Oval Office. The online hype squads were screaming about a historic address. But what was it? A half-hour speech about China allegedly acquiring 220 million U.S. voter files back during the 2020 cycle. Who cares? All of that data is already completely owned and parsed by Palantir, the CIA, and international intelligence agencies anyway. It is a textbook redirection tactic to keep people from noticing that the U.S. military infrastructure in the Middle East is being intentionally dismantled. U.S. bases in Qatar and Jordan are being leveled by missile strikes because the controlled demolition of the American empire is required to usher in the new technocracy. If you want to know who actually holds the leash, don't look at the teleprompter. Look at the behavior. Every single president since JFK has lined up to pay homage at the Western Wall.
1: Oh, okay. Well, this is that kind of story. All right. Wait for somebody to call in and start screaming cuss words in a minute. But go ahead.
0: Lots of stories recently seem to go there. I'm kind of wondering if that's a psyop too. But
1: no, yeah. You want to get really freaky about it? They need this narrative as an excuse for what they're really trying to do. You know what I mean? Like, yeah, you got to turn the whole world against you.
0: I know
1: then,
0: all about the persecution narrative. Yeah. I was raised Mormon.
1: Okay, yeah, you get it. Right. You're right. I'm sorry. Preaching to the choir.
0: Persecution narrative really puts some legs under your movement. All you got to do is point at somebody who's trying to keep you down, and suddenly people will feel bad for you, and they'll help you to get to wherever you're going, even if it's evil. The system gatekeepers love to talk about putting America first and ending foreign aid, yet when the bills hit the floor, almost every single politician lines up to sign away billions of taxpayer dollars.
1: Every time.
0: Every time. When independent voices like Thomas Massie try to vote against sending domestic capital overseas, the entire political machine moves heaven and earth to replace them. And the moment an establishment fixture like Lindsey Graham passes away, do they hold a real election? Of course
1: not.
0: No,
1: they just appoint his sister. They appointed his sister.
0: They immediately swear his sister into office, who promptly joins the rest of the Senate to vote in favor of integrating the U.S. military command directly with foreign defense forces.
1: You think she can win again? You think she can win running and without being appointed?
0: I don't know.
1: I don't.
0: I don't know. Maybe it's just a Lindsey Graham clone in a female body that they
1: how he really wanted to be.
0: That they've been growing for years. Or
1: I could say so much right now, bro, but the FCC will not let that fly. But I could say a lot about a female Lindsey Graham clone.
0: Even the figures who built their entire brands on ending the Fed or questioning the state eventually fall right back into line, posing for the exact same photo ops. It's a monolithic system. They build the surveillance state, fund the tracking cameras, manipulate the energy markets, and use media programming to keep the populace cheering for their own economic lockdown. The only way through the next few years is to stop giving your energy to the television, focus entirely on your physical health, and get your capital into sovereign assets outside their banking grid, and enjoy the walk. Meanwhile, the bread and circuses continue right on schedule, and surprise, surprise, Argentina won their match just like I said they would. Let's be real, the entire tournament plays out like a poorly coded
1: But Spain
0: simulation.
1: Won the cup.
0: Yeah. I don't know.
1: So, I mean...
0: I don't know. Argentina maybe was just supposed to be in the finals.
1: Well, they were in the finals. It was Spain and Argentina, but I... We watched it at Social Sunday the other day. It was just on the TV at Branch and Blade. And, yeah, Spain won in a shootout. It went to extra time. Didn't they?
0: I don't know. Let's read on, see what else he has to say about it. We're supposed to believe it's all organic, but when you look at the field, the script is glaring. Anytime an opposing team gets a fingernail offside against Argentina, the goal gets wiped off the board instantly. Just ask Iran. But when Argentina's game-winning goal against England is clearly offside, absolute silence from the broadcasting booth. The ref doesn't even bother to check the VAR. And it receives zero mention on your daily television programming, because that's just the way it goes. Everyone in Israel seems absolutely thrilled about it. Why are so many Israelis waving the Argentinian flag this World Cup? Because now we're looking at Argentina versus Spain for the finals, essentially an Israeli versus Palestine proxy match played out in the stadium.
1: I mean, I guess. Is Spain like a Palestinian block? Or is it just because so many Muslims live in Spain now that it's considered like a would be considered, you know, like Arab? I guess that's most of Europe anymore, supposedly. It's been very Arabized, invaded by the Arabs.
0: Well, Spain has had a large Arab population for a very long time.
1: Right.
0: The AI tells me that, yes, Spain strongly supports Palestine.
1: Oh, okay.
0: So, there you go.
1: And then, you know, you have the picture of Malay at the wall, so you know how that goes.
0: Yes, he's definitely a Zionist. So, and then, I mean, it was also home to lots of the Operation Paperclip Nazis, or just Nazis that, you know, they didn't want to put in a prison and they helped him escape.
1: Yeah, but then later on they came back and arrested them when they were 89 and had grandkids and... Took them to Iowa for a sham trial.
0: Yeah, I think maybe some of them, but probably not all of them.
1: No. And probably not the people who did the worst stuff either.
0: No, those guys got high-paying jobs in America.
1: Working on ticks.
0: To do more bad stuff. Give us a call. The phone number here is 603-283-6160. We have lots of fun conversations. 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
5: From Feature Story News in Brussels, I'm William Denslow. Spain's Prime Minister Pedro Sanchez has visited the enclave of Ceuta after tens of thousands of migrants crossed the border from Morocco in the space of 24 hours, with at least 18 people killed. Sanchez condemned the mass crossing as an attack on Spain's territorial integrity, but stopped short of blaming Morocco, which has long claimed sovereignty over both Ceuta and Melilla. France has announced it's reinforcing controls along its border with Spain, while Italy has called for Spain to be suspended from Europe's open borders Schengen zone. Ross Cullen reports from Bordeaux.
6: Juan Jesus Vivas, who is the president of the Spanish semi-enclave, said on Friday that the situation that Ceuta is going through is absolutely unsustainable after 60,000 migrants crossed the border with Morocco into the Spanish city located on the North African coast. The Spanish Prime Minister Pedro Sanchez condemned the breach of the border during a visit to Ceuta, saying that the arrival of thousands of migrants was an attack on Spain's territorial integrity. But he stopped short from blaming Morocco, which has long claimed sovereignty over Ceuta and Melilla, another Spanish semi-enclave on Morocco's Mediterranean coast.
5: Several Palestinians were wounded in an Israeli airstrike in Gaza Friday, just hours after US President Donald Trump announced a deal for the complete disarmament of Hamas. a deal the Israeli government says it can't accept. The agreement signed in Egypt would require Israel to pull back from territory it seized in Gaza, beyond the positions it held when the ceasefire took effect. But Israeli Prime Minister Benjamin Netanyahu's defense minister has repeatedly said Israel will remain in Gaza permanently. From Tel Aviv, Blake Sifton reports.
7: The Israeli military has recently been carrying out strikes several times per week in Gaza, aimed at targeting members of Hamas they say were involved in the October 7th attacks. We should remember that at least 1,168 Palestinians have been killed in Israeli strikes in Gaza since the ceasefire came into effect. And just a little while ago, there were reports of further airstrikes in Gaza. So the ball really now is in Israel's court about whether or not to accept this proposal. Prime Minister Netanyahu is under extraordinary pressure not to withdraw from Gaza.
5: Costa Rica's Rebecca Grinspan's emerged as the frontrunner in the first informal straw poll to choose the next United Nations Secretary General, winning 10 votes of encouragement from the 15 members of the Security Council. Seven candidates, four women, three men, are vying to succeed Antonio Guterres, whose second five-year term expires at the end of December. The Security Council did not officially release the results, and paper ballots were destroyed after counting. And the Asian Football Confederation has joined counterparts in the Americas and Europe to oppose a move to sell off minority stakes in FIFA. Football's governing bodies propose creating a subsidiary through third parties that could have a role in organising major tournaments, including the World Cup. From Bureaus Worldwide, this is FSN.
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0: 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It's talk radio you control. Give us a call here in this final segment. The phone number is 603-283-6160. Let us know what's on your mind tonight. In the studio, you got Stu.
1: And Angelo.
0: We're reading a fun little bit from Jeff Berwick here.
1: Oh, that's what we're going to call it. That's fine. Yeah, we'll start calling these kinds of stories fun little bits.
0: Fun little bits. I like Jeff Berwick's style of communication. I don't necessarily agree with everything he says, but I like the way he puts it across. If you still think this reality isn't pre-programmed, look at the premiere narrative arc they've been cooking up for the final on Sunday in New York City. Supposedly 19 years ago, some random family in Spain won a raffle. The grand prize? They got to take photos of their newborn baby being bathed by none other than a young Lionel Messi. Think about the logistics of that for a second. What kind of setup is that? Fast forward today, that exact same baby grows up to become Lamine Yamal, Spain's top prodigy, heralded by the media as the next Messi.
1: Oh, what?
0: Now they just happen to be facing each other in the World Cup finals. The odds of a raffle baby growing up to face the exact same superstar.
1: So wait, he was baptized by Messi is what I'm hearing. What's the picture? He was bathed by Messi?
0: It was photos of their newborn baby being bathed.
1: Yeah. So there's a picture. It's a picture of Lionel Messi baptizing a child.
0: Yeah.
1: Why would anybody want that? Why is that a raffle item? Why is that a winning raffle item?
0: Yeah, I don't know. That's really weird.
1: Unless it was a pro football player touching your kid?
0: Unless it was only a 19 year long setup for this. You know what I mean?
1: No, Stu, that's way too conspiracy minded, dude. No, that's, no. What do you mean? No, Lionel Messi just baptized that kid on his own, like, just to be a good guy.
0: Now they just happen to be facing each other in the World Cup finals. The odds of a raffle baby growing up to face the exact same superstar in a global championship game nearly two decades later are astronomical. To make it even more obvious, Adidas dropped a promo image featuring the goat and the kid 2 years ahead of schedule. If you know what the goat represents in occult symbolism, you know exactly what time it is. It's all industry vibes.

0: does. I think he does. It just sucks because I really do enjoy, like, the caveman brain, you know, is Tom Brady better or Joe Montana? Yeah. And then argue about it. Yeah, that's great. Love it.
1: Yeah, I'm into that, too. Like, who's a better point guard, you know what I mean? Stuff like that. And one guy's got an excellent crossover, but, you know, like John Stockton invented the no-look pass. And so, yeah, those are fun conversations. Speaking of the global apparatus, let's talk about where people are burning their money trying to predict these scripted events. A lot of people have been flocking to Polymarket lately because it seemingly blew up out of nowhere. Whenever a platform experiences that kind of meteoric rise, it's because the system is pushing it. If you look into the actual history of the platform, the puzzle pieces click together perfectly.
0: I just mean how many podcasts and streamers have been pushing Kalshi ads and Polymarket ads.
1: Yeah.
0: And then Polymarket themselves have just put on so much money into YouTube ads, like the ones that play before videos anyways. And then they're also paying the guy, like the streamers, to talk about it during the video. So like they're just throwing millions. It has to be astronomical numbers behind marketing for these apps right now. Because they're paying everybody. They're paying people that get 3,500 views on their podcast to push Kalshi.
1: Polymarket is essentially a CIA Mossad psyop. If you've read the work of Whitney Webb and Mark Goodwin, you know the history. This isn't some organic betting site. It's the spiritual successor to the DARPA Policy Analysis Market, PAM, project from 2003. That project, led by Admiral John Poindexter, was designed to create a market for political developments and terror attacks. It's social engineering masquerading as a casino. That's the way I understand it, yes. The connections are all there if you bother to look, and I lay out how the puzzle fits together in today's video.
0: Well, the thing I have enjoyed about the Polymarket stuff the most are the green sex toys that have been thrown at the WNBA games. Love it. That's hilarious. Have you heard about that?
1: No.
0: So somebody put on Polymarket, I bet somebody, you know, they put on, hey, I bet somebody's going to throw a dildo at this WNBA game, and then he just goes and does it himself.
1: Yeah.
0: Yeah. And then it happened like 3 or 4 times at different games. They just kept, you know, they had like copycats.
1: Mm-hmm.
0: And people just kept throwing dildos on the court in the middle of the game.
1: Right, because they figured out that...
0: Yeah, if I just go do it myself, I'll win.
1: Yes.
0: Yeah, you just rigged the system.
1: Yeah, that's why...
0: Who cares? You get banned from the WNBA for life? What have you lost? Nothing. You've lost nothing of value.
1: That's why that guy... I forgot his name, the guy that wrote the paper Assassination Politics, that's why they were so mad at him. They destroyed his life for writing that paper.
0: Really?
1: Because it was his theoretical idea for a betting market where you could bet which corrupt politician would be assassinated next and exactly how and when.
0: Oh. Okay,
1: so
0: yeah.
1: You can see would be the one to go and do it and then collect the bounty. But, yeah, or the bets.
0: Yeah, right? The bets.
1: Right, so...
0: Really hedging them.
1: They really didn't like that guy's idea. They,
0: Now I bet you can bet on it on Kalshi or Polymarket.
1: No, I'm pretty sure if you tried to make a bet about a politician being assassinated, they would take it down.
0: Oh, do they have rules?
1: Probably.
0: So can you make a bet about anybody being assassinated?
1: I doubt it.
0: Okay.
1: It might be interesting to try, though.
0: I don't know if
1: I suspect the response would be either, it would be anywhere from just taken down to...
0: A knock on your door.
1: Yeah, a visit from the nice young men from the KGB.
0: Men in black.
1: Yeah. The connections are all there if you bother to look. Oh, hang on, I just read that. From the founder, Shane Copeland, who links back to Robin Hanson, the DARPA... architect, to Token Union's close partnership and integration with Bancorp, a decentralized finance protocol enabling on-chain trading and liquidity created by Guy and Gallia Bernardzi, the nephew and niece of none other than longtime and current Israeli prime murderer Benjamin Netanyahu.

0: Why? Oh, man. I just like, yeah. Who else? That's just like, if it was going to be anybody's name, it'd be BB. Right? Like, it's just, it had to be him. Just the way this story's played. It really is pre-programmed. It has to be. It has to be.
1: Yeah, that's crazy, man. Shane Copeland is really the nephew of Israel. Oh, no, this is Guy and Gallia Bernardzi. Yeah, okay. All right. You knew that this is where the story was eventually going to end up. Additionally,
0: no, I mean, I did, but I didn't. It just, the fact, I'm not surprised it's Bibi Netanyahu, but I'm surprised at the fact that I'm not surprised. Do you see what I'm saying?
1: Yes.
0: Like, I'm more shocked that I'm not surprised that it is Netanyahu.
1: Additionally, Gallia Benazi, immediately prior to creating Bancorp, had been a partner at Peter Thiel's Founders Club.
0: Yeah, of course.
1: Where she helped lead the firm's investments in Israel. And get this next part.
0: The gang's all here.
1: Sitting right next to Netanyahu's nephew and niece on Copeland's advisory board was a man named Lou Kerner, a prominent venture capitalist heavily embedded in the Israeli tech ecosystem. A startup scene that former Mossad directors have openly stated is heavily populated by intelligence veterans running front companies for state operations.
0: Yeah, I've heard about this.
1: Just a string of coincidences, right? Finally, you follow the money to Peter Thiel.
0: That's antiseptic.
1: Thiel isn't just a venture capitalist. He's a primary architect of the surveillance state. Through Palantir, Thiel has built a digital panopticon. Every data breach you hear about on the news, like the theft of voter files, is a distraction. That data is already owned and processed by Palantir, the CIA, and Mossad.
0: It's pretty interesting. They call it Palantir. And Peter Thiel says he's very much a fan of the Lord of the Rings trilogy.
1: Uh-huh.
0: The guy who uses the Palantir doesn't win.
1: And he's the bad guy.
0: Uh-huh. But he doesn't win. He gets murdered by Wormtongue on the road. He gets betrayed by his own crony at the end of it, and he's a destitute, desecrated old man, murdered in a ditch. Doesn't even get like a warrior's death. He just, you know what I mean? Which would like have some representation in the in Tolkien's stories. If you look at like Boromir's death and whatever.
1: Yeah.
0: But no, Saruman didn't. Not Saruman. It is Saruman, right?
1: Yeah.
0: Yeah. He didn't get that. No. He was died destitute, old, and disgraced. So I don't know. Peter,
1: well, he went and propped himself up as a mini king in the Shire.
0: Yeah, and then, but he didn't win.
1: In the absence of the Hobbits, they had to come back and scour him out of there. But, after that, sure, he had to crawl on his belly like a worm. Like the worm that he is.
0: So I just don't know. The naming conventions doesn't sound like you're very, you don't win. You openly call yourself the bad guy. I don't think you're going to win. At least not in the stories. Who knows what's happening here?
1: Yeah.
0: Like, I have no idea what reality is going to play out like. Maybe they will win and it'll be awful. But I have hope.
1: They don't need to steal your data. They already have the keys to your digital soul and your body. Here's another new twist. Most of Canada is on fire again, which is likely the work of warfare apparatus, because that's usually how it goes. It is creating brutal air quality throughout Canada and into the northeastern U.S., including the New York and New Jersey areas, where the final match will be played on Sunday. Right now, you can barely see 10 feet ahead of you in New York City. Interestingly, an independent test of the air revealed a whole bunch of toxins. There are things you wouldn't expect from a fire, but also things you might not expect at all, like lead and graphene oxide. Remember what I said about them potentially doing something at this World Cup? I don't know if this is it, but are they planning to use the hazy cover to expose everyone at the game to these compounds as part of a ritual? That's conspiracy-minded.
0: Yeah, that's a little deep for me, pal. A little deep down the rabbit hole. You had me until, like, mass ritual.
1: I was breathing that fire smoke for 2 days, and it gave me a little bit of a headache.
0: I've been breathing that fire smoke my whole life, dude. I mean, every summer, we'd have to have football practice indoors. because the smoke was too bad in my hometown.
1: Yeah.
0: And like so right in August, right when you're supposed to start, you know, like camp, we're in the gym because we can't be outside. That happened to me in college too. There was a bunch of practices where we had to just run laps in the gym until we puked because we couldn't do anything outside. It got to a point where we would rather just be outside because the indoor practices were getting too brutal. It was like coach was taking it out on us that it was smoky outside. It was just some weird mental things going on there. I'm not going to unpack that. I'm not a psychologist.
1: Yeah.
0: But yeah, I mean, I've dealt with the smoke my entire childhood. It's been a thing. Canada being on fire, it's exposing Yankees to wildfire smoke for the first time, apparently. but that's been a thing out west for years. The fire season and smoke where you can't see 6 feet in front of you. Like, yeah, that's normal. I've seen it. Ash falling from the sky like snow. Yeah, mm-hmm. I've seen it. I don't know. This is... now it's a problem because it's affecting the Yankees, but whatever, go ahead.
1: Yeah, I don't know. He says it's clearly making people sick. Even mainstream television programming has noted a sudden spike in overnight respiratory and GI distress outbreaks corresponding with the heavy wildfire smoke. I don't know, that might or might not be true.
0: Well, no, but that's true. You're not supposed to inhale a bunch of smoke. It's not good for you.
1: Mm-hmm. At the same time, I've heard a ton of people talking about peptides recently. It made me wonder who actually manufactures these compounds because I refuse to take anything from big pharma giants like Pfizer or AstraZeneca. Apparently, these massive conglomerates are the ones producing a large portion of the market's
0: like
1: peptides.
0: These, what is a peptide? Like the GLP-1s? Like yeah. The Ozempic is a peptide?
1: Yeah. And the daddy of peptides, of course, Kill Gates. I think he means Bill Gates.
0: Yeah.
1: He calls him Kill Gates. That's a good name for him, though. This corporate crossover shouldn't be surprising. Look back at the 2020 cycle when everyone was excited that Trump was going to bring in RFK Jr. to hold figures accountable. Instead, the political fixtures all still attend the same circles. Trump even nominated a new CDC director, Erica Schwartz, who we just talked about, who has openly supported mRNA platforms and corporate mandates in her past work. If you pay attention to the details, the symbolism worn by these establishment figures tells you everything you need to know about their allegiance to control and technology. Let's see here. A strategy for self-reliance. Fortunately, you can protect yourself from these environmental and systemic pressures by focusing on tangible, self-reliant protocols. TZLA plasma energy healing. Clean your blood clotting.
0: All right, we're getting into it. All right, okay.
1: Have you heard about these Tesla plasma energy machines?
0: No, but it would be great for that feller from Michigan that calls in and says he's got the nanobots in him.
1: Oh, that's true. He should.
0: Next time he calls in, we should make a note somewhere.
1: Tell him take a trip down to Acapulco and go use Jeff Berwick's TZLA machine.
0: Yeah. Why not, dude? I mean, if he thinks it'll help him.
1: Mm-hmm.
0: This is not medical advice.
1: Oh, we got a caller. Maybe it's him. It's not, though. It's David in New Mexico. Hey, David, what's on your mind tonight?
2: CDC director. What's her name?
1: Erica Schwartz.
2: Oh, I thought it was Walensky or Cohen.
1: And why'd you think that?
2: Actually, that brings up an interesting math problem. Let's see now. If we Google the CDC directors as quickly as I can here, maybe you can play along in your radio studio and see what the last ones were. Can you do that? I'm doing it, but you'll be faster. CDC director, CDC, D-I-R, director.
0: Yeah, okay. So the
1: Susan Menares, Rochelle Walensky, Robert Redfield,
0: Brenda Fitzgerald, Tom Frieden, Julie L. Gerberding, and that's all the way back to 2002.
2: Okay. Well, it appears there's only two in the immediate, but Walensky seemed to be there for quite a while, and then this one. And then for some reason, I thought there was a Cohen involved. But anyway, I was just curious. Seems like they're off 2.4 percenters, you know, Schwartz and Walensky. Mathematically, if they're 2.4% of the population, but they're 25% of the CDC directors, that's like 10 times the odds. So that's odd.
1: I don't see the link you're getting at there.
2: The link, if you go to Vegas and you play a game where you should win 2.5% of the time based on the odds, but you win 25% of the time, they're going to kick you out of the casino, right?
1: Yeah.
2: Okay. So if you play a game called politics and government, and you are of a demographic that is 2.4% of the population, but you win 25% of the time.
0: I see what you're
1: saying. Women?
2: What?
1: No, it has something to do with the last name. I'm still trying to decode your...
0: Think about what have we been talking about? It's a fun little bit, Stu.
1: Is it that Walensky and Schwartz are?
2: Well, you can't say it. Don't say
1: like
2: it. You'll get
1: Slavic
2: out
1: names
2: of the world or off the radio, or you'll be an anti-Semite. You can't say it. It's not allowed.
1: I have nothing wrong with the tribe of Shem or the descendants thereof.
2: No, you don't. But the what is it called? The ADL will come and get you. Men in little white coats from the ADL will come with their van and haul you away to a concentration camp, or at least a work camp. If they can't concentrate you, they will at least make you work.
0: Oh, David, Tom Frieden is also one. So we're up to three.
2: There you go. Now we just upped the odds. Well, now let's do the actual math. So. How many are there total? Quickly, how many names do you see there altogether?
0: Well, I know of three so far. I'm trying to Google each one.
2: I've seen in the past there was actually a graph, but if there, let's see, Bhattacharya, O'Neill, Menares, Walensky. So 1, 2, 3, 4, 5, 6. So that's 50%. Oh, 6, 7. So it's not.
1: So this is interesting, though. So Schwartz and its variant Schwartz is both a German surname and an Ashkenazi Jewish surname.
2: Oh, right. Yeah. She actually
1: comes from the
2: lady,
1: German
2: so
1: word Schwartz, meaning black.
2: And she happens to be Schwartz. Yeah. And she happens to be black.
1: Yeah.
2: So maybe she's not even Jewish. She's just black with a German name, which is usually, not always, usually. Jewish name, usually, not always.
1: Okay.
2: So, you know, we just got really too much crossbreeding in this world, because now a guy can't even depend on a name. You know, you Google the name and you think you're going to get one thing, and then there's a black lady standing there. Oh, wait a minute. Let me look at her. Wait a minute. Look at her nose.
0: You're complaining about having to measure skulls? David?
2: No. If you look, I just noticed this. Look at her actual nose. Genetics are a thing, right?
0: I think to a point, yeah.
2: Yeah, to a point. I mean, like white. I mean, I'm a white guy, so I got blonde hair, blue eyes, you know, light colored skin, and I can't play basketball. You look.
0: Man,
2: like
0: she's barely
2: family.
0: Black, dude.
2: What?
1: Yeah,
0: she's barely black. Her hair does not look, is not curly at all. I mean, she's got some black facial features. She's barely black, dude.
2: Right, but what I was commenting, and what I noticed was her nose shape, which is a genetic feature. The shape of her nose is a genetic feature I have seen in the line of the people that would often have a name Schwartz.
0: Yeah, I can see that. If you drew a picture of her, it'd get taken down. If you drew a political cartoon of her face, it'd get struck.
2: Right.
0: Are you looking at it, Stu? I mean, that's a schnoz, dude.
1: Yeah. Yeah, I don't know. Right. So, I guess David still thinks that Jews are on the world.
2: You're not allowed to talk about it. It's against the rules. It's verboten.
1: Oh, well, then why don't you bring it up?
2: Because I'm a rebel.
1: Oh. Well, thank you for your service.
0: Fight the power, David.
2: Yeah, fight the power with the. I got the black communist forward facing fist up right now. Power to the people. Or, I mean, the people. Power to the people.
0: Power to the people.
1: I'm sure that would change everything. Thanks for the call tonight, David.
0: Man, we've been around tonight, Stu.
1: Yes,
0: we've visited a lot of places. We were in space with Dave for a little minute. We went back in time. We went to the Middle East more than I would have liked. You know, it's been a ride.
1: Went into the world of scientific medical study.
0: And a little bit of U.S., a little bit of soccer, a little bit of sports ball. We had something for everybody tonight.
1: Yeah. You're welcome for the show being so great, listener. you can come to New Hampshire and do something nice for me in exchange. Otherwise, there will be more Free Talk Live tomorrow night. Thanks again for listening. This has been Free Talk Live. Peace.
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0: has pledged to step up two-way communication with financial markets to maintain trust in the country's fiscal sustainability, as Tokyo and Washington confirmed their first joint currency intervention since 2011. The coordinated action to halt the yen slide to 40-year lows saw Japan sell as much as $59 billion last week, while the U.S. Treasury bought yen worth between $5 and $10 billion last week, according to Reuters and the Financial Times. The Bank of Japan held interest rates at 1% on Friday, but warned that inflation could accelerate. Meanwhile, the World Health Organization has confirmed the Ebola outbreak in the Democratic Republic of Congo is now the largest the country has ever recorded, with more than 3,600 confirmed cases and nearly 1,600 deaths. Chris Okamaringa has more from Kinshasa.
1: Health workers are saying that some of the people, the cases that they have detected, are not linked to the people that they've already, recorded. So that means that the delay in detecting this disease led to the spread in a wide area, and that outbreak has occurred in an active conflict zone where there are very many displaced people who have fled to different parts of the country. So there's this fear that the disease, the number, the actual number of cases is much higher than what has been reported. The health workers, they have been complaining about not being paid since this outbreak began. There have been a couple of strikes that they have held, which has really disrupted the response effort. And the government said that they noticed that the payroll system was inflated with names of people who were not supposed to be there. So they're trying to clean it up. They have promised to pay these people promptly.
0: From bureaus worldwide, this is FSN.
2: With FSN Spotlight, I'm Simon Marks, looking today at the extraordinary events late last week in the Spanish enclave of Ceuta on the very tip of Morocco. It looks out across the Straits of Gibraltar and has been a Spanish territory on African soil dating back to the year 1580. By Friday night, 60,000 Moroccan migrants had entered the territory, hoping for a new life in Europe.
3: A court made a ruling in Spain about migrants being able to come over by sea. The way that was reported, particularly on social media with fake news, was that the border had been opened up.
2: That's Mark Leonard, co-founder and director of the European Council on Foreign Relations. Those reports about the court verdict were wrong, and the Spanish authorities went into crisis mode to defuse a crisis that saw more than 55 people killed and Ceuta brought to a standstill.
3: The political ramifications haven't ended yet. The Spanish are very, very upset. And the Spanish Prime Minister has written to the President of the European Commission and the European Council and the Irish Presidency of the EU and asked to have an immediate meeting by video conference of interior ministers to talk about what's going on.
2: And those political ramifications have been stoked by hard right figures in Europe, suggesting that the rest of the continent might witness another migration crisis sparked by the events, even though the Moroccans have no way of reaching mainland Spain and are now mostly returning home. With FSN Spotlight, I'm Simon Marks.
0: The main news again. US President Donald Trump says he's holding off on further strikes against Iran, subject to the rapid agreement of a new deal. Japan and the US have confirmed their first joint currency intervention since 2011 to halt the yen slide to a 40-year low. Meanwhile, the World Health Organization has confirmed the Ebola outbreak in the Democratic Republic of Congo is now the largest the country has ever recorded, with nearly 1,600 deaths. And that is the latest feature story news. Neha Punya reporting.
4: The victims of a devastating tornado expressed gratitude that The Onion's three-part series on the disaster was reported with fairness, accuracy, and an unusual degree of sensitivity. Survivors said they were at least thankful for one thing, that The Onion put much more care and insight into their reporting of the tragedy than any competing newspaper, by far. In economic news, a Pulitzer Prize would very much help certain newspapers increase their circulation, resulting in greater ad sales and more revenue to pay their tireless, hardworking reporters, all of whom have families at home to care for. In other headlines, a group known as Americans for Fairness in Awarding Journalism Prizes is asking all Americans to help The Onion receive a Pulitzer Prize. An anonymous man says he will murder 50 innocent people if The Onion is not awarded a Pulitzer. And look at it. It's beautiful. Look, just give us a f***ing Pulitzer already, okay? This is humiliating. For more prize-worthy stories and videos, go to theonion.com/review.
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0: 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That number is 603-283-6160. And you can bring up whatever's on your mind, change the subject with you on Free Talk Live tonight. You've got me, Bonnie.
1: FTC will do it live. It's Riley O'Bell.
2: And Richie Rich.
0: We're streaming on the internet on X now, and we're also live on the radio.
2: In the spaces?
0: Yeah.
2: The X spaces?
0: Yeah. A little nice. Weird way they label it.
1: But I know. It is a little strange that they call it the space.
0: It's kind of just like clunky.
2: It's a space.
1: Yeah.
0: It's like
2: can you now then take calls through the space if people wanted to participate?
0: Not like that, I don't think, but
2: okay.
0: I put the phone number on every time I post it.
2: Okay.
0: So hopefully people watching get the idea that they can indeed call.
2: Because spaces are for conversations.
0: There have been people that have called and said they're watching on X.
2: Okay.
0: So maybe like one or two so far since we started streaming a little bit ago.
2: Maybe they're just stoned.
1: Maybe.
0: And
1: it's a popular activity that Free Talk Live listeners love to do is be stoned.
2: I love listening to FTL on X.
0: Yeah, on X.com.
2: Oh, .com, okay.
0: There's lots of different things to talk about today, luckily. The thing I titled the show about, I think it has capacity to be funny.
2: I hope so, because Sunday's fun day.
1: I know, right?
0: Ian sent me it because he reads the Wall Street Journal. And it says, a small band of socialists is sowing panic in the Democratic Party.
1: Oh,
2: okay.
1: That's from a reputable news source, huh?
0: Yep, from the Wall Street Journal, a reputable news source.
1: Interesting.
0: And
2: I get it, like, you're in jail, but do you really want to bore yourself with the Wall Street Journal while you're in jail?
0: He reads it like it's his job.
2: Okay. Because it used to be?
0: Yeah, kind of. Well, he helps me genuinely. Like, if right. I am just like, oh, I didn't see anything on X that was newsworthy, and he sent me stuff, that helps me.
2: I'd be in front of the TV watching soap operas and Family Feud. Ian's
1: Family
2: in the corner. Ian's in the corner with the Wall Street Journal. What am I going to send Bonnie to? Oh, highlight this for Bonnie.
0: He has a sword reputation of being like a loner in there, and people have said he looks like Jesus or a plane bomber because of his hair.
2: Okay.
0: And also they say that he looks like, when I met you, I just thought you were like, seemed like you were full of peace and stuff like that. He's gotten like that exact compliment so many times.
1: Interesting.
2: And well, that's true when he had short hair and a soul patch.
0: And then he's also gotten the compliment twice now. One person just said, like, you have really good posture. And one person said, you have the best posture I've ever seen in my life. I forget. The other day when he told me and my sister Bailey that.
2: Slouch, nerd.
0: We were sitting there like slouching and we're like, oh man, stretching, like sitting back up after that.
2: Nobody two straps it. Got to one strap it.
0: Oh my God. I hate that. I think that's actually what broke my back. And I was telling my sister that because she's going into the 10th grade and I was like, Bailey, please actually, like, first of all, get a locker. I know that they're actually kind of lame. Even in, like, the movies.
2: Are they lame? Lockers?
0: They were in my...
2: I don't want to carry around books for the whole day.
0: But I feel like people just, like, didn't have their books somehow. It's like somehow people got around carrying books.
2: Because it's in the locker.
0: And...
2: you stop off at the locker on your way to class to grab the book for the next class.
0: I often just had, two books for that class. Like, it's like not every single class needed a book, but anyways, I remember walking around with a book here, like, in my arms.
2: Okay.
0: And a backpack on that was still heavy. And I also would not wear it on two straps for some reason. I was just like, no, that would be so lame.
1: So I actually had a suitcase that had wheels on it that I'd wheel around for my books because I have Braille books.
2: Oh, man.
0: Oh, yeah.
2: Okay.
1: I had to have the right volume of the Braille book because when they sent Braille textbooks for high school, they came in boxes.
2: Okay.
1: So I had to make sure I had the right volume for the Braille textbook.
2: That's a little fair.
0: Yeah, that's totally fair. At first, I thought you were just like, oh, I preferred a rolling briefcase. But once you explained it,
1: it's easier to wheel around a bunch of Braille books because they're so heavy.
0: Are they like every page is like plastic?
1: Thick? No.
0: Oh, okay.
1: Some, like when the math books did diagrams or graphs or whatever, or shapes, they made them out of plastic for some reason, so.
2: All right.
0: Well, we already have a familiar caller on the line. We have Sarah in New Mexico. And Sarah, you're on Free Talk Live. What's on your mind?
3: Yes. we're going to be getting three more speeding cameras.
2: Boo!
1: No, thank you.
2: Boo.
0: Sarah, the first thing we started talking about on the show today is that apparently the Democratic Party is panicking over a small band of socialists, such as the Mamdani guy and Bernie Sanders. Like, the Democrats are apparently scared of the socialists. I'm not exactly sure why I did not start reading the article yet.
2: Well, because the Democratic Socialists are running in more areas, and they're moderately successful in their campaigns at the moment.
0: Mm-hmm. What do you think about that, Sarah?
3: Well, aren't there, like, different socialists all over, like, different parts? I mean, it's not like they're just a one solid Democratic Party. So,
0: yeah.
3: I mean, so...
2: Which is why the Democrats are panicking that the socialists are overrunning.
0: Exactly. They want kind of, like, continuity. And I've read ahead a little bit now. It says that the DSA, the Democratic Socialist, I forget, A stands
2: of
0: for
2: America.
0: Like America, maybe. Their advances are stirring consternation, sometimes panic among mainstream Democrats, dreading their own Tea Party movement in which a radical fringe hijacks the party and taints their brand. What do you think about that, Sarah? As a socialist.
3: I mean, it depends on where they're at, what state, what Democrat state they're in, and what they're trying to do win an election. So it's, I just want to say that, so anyways, hey, could I talk about the speeding cameras?
0: Yeah, sure. Go ahead. That's what you called it about.
3: We have 38 speeding cameras. They've already added one more on Coors. They're going to add two more, but it's okay because our Democratic mayor, Mayor Keller, he said he liked the speeding cameras. He won by, he got like 67%. He won by 13%. So that's it. You know, voters have spoken that we want a candidate that's going to put speeding cameras.
2: Well, yeah. Your voters are dumb.
3: Back to the Democratic Party. Well, you know what? There was 500 Democrat Party delegates that voted for a lieutenant governor. So our lieutenant governor, she won, Maggie Tulu-Soliver. But she had health problems. She was getting, like, really ill, so she dropped out. So then we picked out, like, a woman, Garcia Richards, and a man, Pope Jr. And it was, like, really, really almost, like, 50, 47%, 53%. Everybody's like, wow, how come he got that many votes?
2: Because he cheated.
3: You know, huh? Yeah, go ahead. So it's like everybody's like, well, we didn't expect him to get that much vote. But again, you gotta have a strategy to win an election. It's not about what feels good, what, you know, in all, you want to win an election. So we already have Deb Haaland. She's a female. And obviously to appeal to male voters, don't you think I feel like it's a better to have a male on the ticket as a backup, like a second in command than a lieutenant governor.
2: Unless she's cute.
0: Honestly, I don't know. There's lots of governors that are female, so
2: are
0: I don't
2: cute?
0: Know. No, I'm just pointing out that maybe. Well, honestly, weirdly, maybe as far as female politicians, governors might be in the running to be cutest because there's like, wait, Kristi Noem, that was a governor, right?
2: Was she?
1: Yes, okay. She was the governor of South Dakota.
0: Right,
1: I want to say.
0: Right.
2: Okay,
0: and then she
2: became the border czar. Or
0: then
2: whatever.
0: There's the governor of Massachusetts, like Wu, or is she like the mayor of Boston, maybe?
2: I don't know.
3: Okay, well, we were out of a lieutenant, you know, the second in charge, like a vice president of a state. She dropped out of the race. And then they had, I'm talking about the lieutenant governor. I feel like if we picked a man, the man that was running was getting a lot of votes.
2: Bonnie's making a face. I don't think she's cute.
0: Because the governor, no, sorry, it's actually the governor of Massachusetts. I looked up apparently Mara Healy, and no, she's not cute. My bad. But still, like, in the realm of politicians, maybe she's not the worst, but anyways. Go ahead.
2: I mean, the opponent must be garbage. Well, it's Massachusetts, so they already lean left.
0: But the Boston mayor is pretty. She's like an Asian woman.
2: All right.
3: But do you understand my point of view? Is that our lieutenant governor dropped out of the race.
2: I don't know if you've made a point or just been stating facts.
0: Yeah, I'm honestly just not sure. Are you saying that they need to let the people have the red light machines because that's what they're voting for to win? Is that what you're saying?
3: So I'm trying to make a point that there were 500 people from New Mexico that could of the Democratic Party could vote for a replacement. It doesn't go up to the regular voters.
2: Okay.
3: But there was two top candidates. One was a woman, and the other one was a Air Force graduate man that used to be a senator. But it was amazing that they got a he got a really close almost. I mean, she still won, but he's got a really high vote. And people are like, why did this happen?
2: Why do you think it happened, Sarah?
3: Well, I mean, think about it. If you got a woman for Jeff Holland, she's a woman, why not put a man as a second in command?
0: Is this just because you think a woman can't win? Because honestly, I just think that that's not true in politics anymore.
2: Depends how high up you go. I mean, there's a lot of female politicians, but like, can they win the big one?
0: Like presidential? Yeah, maybe not right now. Michelle Wu, she's like 41 and... attractive female Boston mayor. You don't think you guys could pull that in Albuquerque, Sarah?
3: Okay, I'm just looking. Look at this. I'm looking at the ticket. Okay, I'm talking about. Okay, you got the governor running for mayor. The governor is a woman. I'm talking about the lieutenant governor.
0: Okay.
3: What's better, Matt Balance, if they had a male that came, a man, lieutenant, the second in command, backup. Because he came out of the Air
2: right.
3: Force.
2: Yeah, maybe. And I think Bonnie's question was, like, do you think they need a man because a double female ticket wouldn't be successful?
3: Well, you know what? I think the New Mexico will still going to get it. I mean, New Mexico is a very heavily Democrat.
2: But okay. So they don't need a man.
3: Okay, but he got, like, 47% of the vote. Like, he got 290. And then that she got over like almost like really, really close. But
0: okay. Do they like run together or something? Like vice presidents run with their president?
2: I think so.
0: That's crazy.
3: That's correct. Like a president and you got the vice president. That's what I'm telling you. Governors just don't run by themselves. It's got you got the governor
0: crazy.
3: And the vice. Okay.
2: I mean, well, how much of the vice president, when you think about the presidential race, how much does the vice president actually influence your decision to vote for president?
0: I've only voted twice and had nothing to do with the vice presidential candidate.
2: So if you scale that down, right, like who cares who the lieutenant governor is going to be? You're voting for the governor, right?
0: And I'm just saying my point that is completely stupid and doesn't matter in the scheme of things, that governors might be the most attractive politician ring of female politicians. The current governor of New Mexico, she's like an older woman, but she's kind of cute. And it's kind of weird that they look kind of like normal people.
1: So are you suggesting that elections are won by women because it's a beauty pageant?
0: Well, that like Sarah said it, and maybe Richie Rich said it too, and thanks for the call, Sarah. I think that it kind of depends on the position, because for some reason, like, a woman has not been able to win presidency, and there hasn't been a female yes, there is. My bad.
2: If you're trying to pull the male
0: vote, and you put up an
2: ugly female... Yeah. I don't think you're doing yourself any favors.
0: That's a good point. Like, everybody liked Condoleezza Rice was, like, not vice president. She was secretary of state. But everybody thought she was, like, attractive and well-spoken. Well, I thought so.
2: You thought Condoleezza Rice was attractive?
0: When I was a kid, I always thought she was, like, I was like, she's pretty. I like her.
2: Okay.
0: Everybody thought that. Maybe it was just, like, my dad or something.
2: Well, I'll give you well-spoken, but
1: I don't remember heard Condoleezza Rice ever speak.
2: Okay.
0: I don't really remember her speaking, honestly, when I was a kid.
2: Well, I'll say educated then, as opposed to attractive. But also in a position that you're not really voting for Secretary of State, right? Like, who cares? You can be an ugly Secretary of State.
0: I genuinely didn't know when I'm 30 that lieutenant governor is run with their governor. Okay. Did you?
2: Yeah.
0: I just don't pay attention. Blew my mind. Yeah, I felt like you'd just vote for each one, like each category there. Yeah, it's blowing my mind. But
2: maybe in the primaries.
0: I mean, maybe Sarah has a point, because the last election, apparently, was a female running with a male lieutenant governor. But I don't know if that conversation was really going anywhere. And I think her main point was like, oh, they need to do that and they need to give us more red light cameras. Or maybe she's just also stating that they're getting more red light cameras. I wonder if they're going to use AI.
2: I think she's saying that the people have spoken and they want the red light cameras. So they're voting for the politicians that are promising them more red light cameras.
1: Hmm. Which is a little concerning because, you know, these cameras are going to be used for more than just red lights. They're going to be surveilling your license plates and surveilling your face and who knows what else.
0: Yeah, that's been going on with red light cameras for forever. Now we have flock cameras. And I saw something. I can pull up something about it to make sure I'm not, like, spreading this information. But I saw
2: something
0: today.
2: Free Talk Live, never.
0: I saw something today that was, we've never been able to isolate the virus. No, I'm just kidding. I'm just spreading this information. No, I saw something today that was saying that, like, I don't know if it was both sides of Congress or just one side yet, has passed something saying that in the future, we won't be able to buy cars that aren't, like, monitoring the driver.
2: Oh, yeah.
0: That's real?
2: Yeah.
0: It's horrible. Well, we have David Liebman kindly holding. Dave, you're on Free Talk Live. What's on your mind?
4: Yeah, I got your red light camera for you right here.
2: Got your red light camera hanging low.
4: Good. Good. I wanted to pick up where we left off last night. I was calling in to talk a little bit about O'Neill colonies.
0: O'Neill colony? I've never heard of this.
4: Yeah, so this is where, you know, this TV series that I'm creating called Legends of the Free State, it picks up in an O'Neill colony that's orbiting above New Hampshire. It's part of New Hampshire territory in the year 2200.
0: Was it named after our wonderful ancestor who never got to move here, Dan O'Neill? Just kidding. He's a sometimes caller, runs enemies of the state.
2: How high up is this colony?
4: It's 300,000 kilometers up, roughly.
2: Okay. I don't know kilometers.
0: What's a kilometer?
4: Yeah, so it's roughly the same distance as the moon.
2: Oh, okay. So it's
0: like a satellite?
2: But it's above New Hampshire, or it's just up there in a New Hampshire territory?
4: Yeah, I should say it's just up there. I originally imagined it in geosynchronous orbit so that it would have constant, you know, direct connection with New Hampshire at a tenth of a second, you know, light delay. That sort of thing. But actually, geosynchronous is too crowded, and they don't think they're going to be putting any in it. No one thinks they're going to be putting O'Neill colonies there.
2: The only reason I bring it up is because Ernest Hancock and his ilk were like, you know, they have also a fiction series about, like, pirates in the sky because land territories only go so high up. And so if you can colonize above that threshold, you're technically free. And I forget what his fiction work is called, but I would look into that. And I think that there's some basis of that in reality. Like a certain number of kilometers, you know, in the sky is no longer territorially owned by a Earth state of some kind.
4: Yeah, Ernie and I have actually been debating a little bit about his scenario.
2: Okay.
4: Which probably is a good sci-fi scenario for 2200 or so. But I guess our argument is, you know, he has treated some of this stuff as, like, you know, short-term activism, whereas I'm pretty sure he's not going to be putting anything in orbit anytime soon. So that's, I guess, my point of debate with Ernie, but of course he's a friend.
2: Well, yeah, but I just, you know, I don't want a future in, like, 3,000 or 2,700 where you go that far up and the colony is still tied to a state. Like, that's not libertarian fiction I want to be part of, you know? If you get that high up, just be autonomous and not be tied to New Hampshire or any other.
1: Why can't I be tied to New Hampshire if I want to be?
2: Well, you can, but why would you take the New Hampshire jurisdiction up there with you if you can be free from it, Riley?
1: Because New Hampshire's a free state. It's a free place.
0: Right now?
1: No, I'm talking in the year 2200. It'll be a free place.
2: So you're saying that the New Hampshire being a free place is a protectorate? It,
1: yes,
2: like, protects,
1: that's what
2: you
1: I'm
2: up
1: saying.
2: There? So, like, the colony of Massachusetts would come and invade you 300,000 kilometers because you're not free? You're not tied to another jurisdiction?
1: Wouldn't that be a strange book or a strange movie?
2: Yeah. I just think if you get that high up and you can separate yourself from a state and everyone can just be free up there and not tied to a political jurisdiction. is the fiction I want to be a part of. Let's do that.
1: Okay.
0: It's Dave's fiction.
2: I know.
0: We can enjoy it or not.
4: Well, yes, but I still need to try and adhere to the laws of physics and the plausibility of politics. So I'm projecting that in the year 2200, the current trends will have continued to some extent. And the current trend in New Hampshire since 2004 has been for it to at least maintain its liberty against the rest of the world. And, in, you know, some people would say it has grown its liberty. So, you know, if that continues for 200 years, that could result in a nation state you're actually, you know, someone like Riley or any of you might be comfortable living under and want to come under their jurisdiction. And there's a historical precedent for this.
0: And one thing about it would probably be, like, if the people, like, somebody has to on Earth create the, you know, whatever that is that they put together to send off this love airship or whatever, peace and love airship, whatever, what's his name?
2: Ernie
0: ends up naming it. But anyways, so maybe it would just be that they'd be like, I'm sending this up with the flag of New Hampshire. And like, maybe that's just most likely if nothing else, you know, like they made it in New Hampshire and they would want, yeah, like maybe there are other colonies around there that would want to attack or something. I don't know. What do you think, Dave? Or what are you thinking?
4: The historical precedent that I'm referring to is the Killington event, which was back in 2004. The town of Killington, Vermont, in central Vermont, voted to join New Hampshire and leave Vermont, even though it does not, you know, it's not connected directly to New Hampshire. It doesn't have a contiguous border. So this sort of raises the possibility or the concept of in New Hampshire expanding voluntarily in unexpected directions.
1: Interesting concept.
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6: From Feature Story News in New Delhi, I'm Neha Punia. U.S. President Donald Trump says he's holding off on further strikes against Iran, subject to the rapid agreement of a new deal. This comes on the heels of U.S. media reporting indicating that Washington and Tel Aviv were set to start a new bombing campaign against Tehran this weekend. Jagruthi Dave has more on the president's latest climb down.
7: The U.S. was planning to start a harsher bombing campaign this weekend, according to media reports. President Trump also repeatedly warned of imminent action.
8: We're going to be hitting them very hard because it's our turn to hit them. They know it's coming. They're asking us not to do it.
7: Then, late Saturday night, this Truth Social post. The U.S. president saying he would cancel the attack, subject to being able to rapidly make a deal at the request of Iran and other Middle Eastern countries. Mr. Trump said the deal would include the immediate, complete and total opening of the Hormuz Strait and an end to Iran's nuclear threat. Tehran denies requesting a pause in U.S. strikes, according to Iran state media. But the Saudi press agency confirmed Crown Prince Mohammed bin Salman called President Trump, urging dialogue to reduce escalation.
6: Japan's economy minister has pledged to step up two-way communication with financial markets to maintain trust in the country's fiscal sustainability, as Tokyo and Washington confirmed their first joint currency intervention since 2011. The coordinated action to halt the yen slide to 40-year lows saw Japan sell as much as $59 billion last week, while the U.S. Treasury bought yen worth between $5 and $10 billion last week, according to Reuters and the Financial Times. The Bank of Japan held interest rates at 1% on Friday, but warned that inflation could accelerate. Meanwhile, the World Health Organization has confirmed the Ebola outbreak in the Democratic Republic of Congo is now the largest the country has ever recorded, with more than 3,600 confirmed cases and nearly 1,600 deaths. Chris Okamaringa has more from Kinshasa.
9: Health workers are saying that some of the people, the cases that they have detected, are not linked to the people that they've already, you know, recorded. So that means that the delay in detecting this disease led to the spread in a wide area, and that outbreak has occurred in an active conflict zone where there are very many displaced people who have fled to different parts of the country. So there's this fear that the disease, the number, the actual number of cases is much higher than what has been reported. The health workers, they have been complaining about not being paid since this outbreak began. There have been a couple of strikes that they have held, which has really disrupted the response effort. And the government said that they noticed that the payroll system was inflated with names of people who were not supposed to be there. So they're trying to clean it up. They have promised to pay these people promptly.
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0: 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That's not, that wasn't some kind of like a dirty trick, was it?
1: Spark
0: like,
1: plug?
0: You know, like, is that some kind of, like, you know, Hugo? I can't think of any of them all of a sudden. You know, those things like, hey, somebody's calling for you. It's
1: Amanda Hug and Kiss?
0: Yeah, yeah, exactly. Is that one of those? I'm just not, it's not clicking. JP Sparkplug?
1: Didn't sound like one to me.
0: Well, anyways.
1: I think you're okay.
0: With you on Free Talk Live tonight, you've got me, Bonnie.
2: Riley O'Bill.
1: And Richie Rich.
0: And we appreciate our amplifiers, especially those that don't try to trick us with silly names. Maybe that's his true real name.
2: Maybe. Maybe so.
1: Oh, last name Hunt. First name Mike.
0: Oh, Mike. No.
1: Don't
0: no,
1: do
0: no.
1: It.
0: Riley. Riley. The point is you just have
1: did
0: to
1: you
0: think
1: say it, Riley?
0: About it. He did, but I was
1: oh,
0: talking.
1: Oh, man.
0: Riley.
1: Okay, good.
0: Oh, my God. No, I'm not actually mad. I'm, like, laughing.
1: Say it in okay. your brain.
0: I'm pretty sure that that was totally fine. Anyways, we have a caller waiting for us.
2: Well, I did put the H in there, so.
0: I think that might make it worse. Anyways, it doesn't matter. The H is kind of such a passive sound, but
1: Michael Hunt.
0: Yeah, yeah. So
1: goes
0: we have
1: Mike.
0: A call in line named Parker from Connecticut. Parker, have you called into Free Talk Live before?
3: Yeah, I call maybe once a year.
0: Awesome. Well, welcome back. Thanks for calling. What's on your mind
2: today? Annual call.
3: I was curious if when LPNH is still affiliated. Did you guys run Fusion tickets up there?
0: I don't know what that means. I heard you say Fusion tickets, and I forgot to ask you when I screened the call. I was like, is that like a band or something?
3: I guess it's when one party backs another party.
1: Oh,

0: and running their own socialist candidate is going to be endorsing the Democrat who's running as a socialist.
1: Hmm.
0: Right? So, like, something like that wouldn't make sense. And they're like, well, we got our party points in there because, you know, he might not be a, running as a socialist party, but he's still one of us.
1: Hmm.
2: Part of my question is I'm concerned about kind of a different minor parties turning into funnels for the duopoly. That's kind of my concern. But it seems to have worked in New Hampshire to some degree with liberty-minded Republicans.
0: Well, I mean, what is the concern? The minor parties aren't going to go anywhere. The duopoly is pretty well rooted at this point in party politics. So if you're, you know, that's one of the victories that the Democratic Socialist Party of America, or whatever they're called, or the Communist Party, will say is like, well, we've never won an election, but look at the Democrat Party planks. You know, they're all the planks that we were running on in the 70s or whatever. Right. So they're getting their messaging in through the big parties. And if you want to say like libertarianism or liberty is a right wing thing and they're going in through the Republican side of things, like that's kind of one of the victories that New Hampshire will tout. Right. The liberty people in New Hampshire as well. The libertarians aren't winning elections in New Hampshire, but look at how many liberty Republicans we have who are, you know, marching forward the ideals that we already have. We're sneaking in the back door.
1: And it's like, I think that the party line guys on both sides do fear that. Like the article we started reading at the beginning, I'm not sure if you were listening at that time. It says that the small band of socialists is sowing panic in the Democratic Party. And it's the same way in New Hampshire with the Republicans. It's like the most like party line milquetoast Republicans, they are not like happy about the fact that libertarians are infiltrating. It's not really like giving them power just because somebody has an R next to their name, in my opinion.
0: Right. So if you're, you know, if you're like the ideals of socialism or you like the ideals of liberty, right, why would you have a problem with these, with being a funnel system to the major parties if that's the only way you're going to get your ideals into the mainstream?
2: Yeah, I guess the trouble would be being able to successfully pull, you know, one of the major parties towards liberty rather than getting the movement pulled in the direction of one of them.
0: Yeah, except that both parties right now are, you know, as the first article said, and as we're saying the example here in New Hampshire, that's not what's actually happening. So if you want, you know, if you're testing your theory out, the two major parties are having problems with the infiltration, not the infiltrators getting usurped by the party as it stands currently.
2: Hey, well, I'm glad for you guys' success up there.
1: What's keeping you in Connecticut?
2: We don't have any Republicans worth voting for down here, and I wouldn't vote for a Democrat. So
3: what's keeping you in Connecticut?
2: Connecticut doesn't have a lot of libertarian candidates. But on that, I got to go.
3: All right.
1: Thank you for the call. Thanks so much. 603.
0: Wait, duck the question there, Parker.
1: Maybe he just had to go. 603-283-6160 is
3: Sometimes
1: the phone number.
3: Just have to go, dude.
1: We will be having Mark on the line at 8 o'clock, by the way.
3: Okay.
1: He has a pass. I'll let him say if he wants to say why he was late, he can say why he was late. But I think we should read a little more just because it's totally on topic now. I'm not sure that he even heard this part whenever, he called in about a fusion tickets.
0: Read the part where it says consternation.
1: Yeah. So it is from the Wall Street Journal, this article. A small band of socialists is sowing panic in the Democratic Party. And it talks about some women that are running. It says Megan Romer likes to spend her free time sewing costumes for school plays, like furry tales. No, I'm just kidding.
3: Picking.
0: It's for a school play. They're not having furries on a school play.
1: I'm just imagining what a socialist does. But anyways.
0: It's like a little green hat for Robin Hood or whatever.
1: Picking blackberries in her backyard and in rural Cayuga County, New York, and watching her partner play the fiddle in folk bands.
0: Okay,
1: her furry partner.
0: Cool.
1: No, I'm just kidding. I'm joking. Okay, in her day job, she seeks to overthrow capitalism. Yep.
3: Good
1: Romer,
3: luck with that.
1: 42 years old, school plays. Romer, 42 years old, is the national co-chairwoman of the Democratic Socialists of America, which, by the way, these are less far right than Sarah. I forgot. I accidentally called Sarah a socialist, and I forgot she's a communist.
0: Okay. Yeah.
3: They're all the same thing to me.
0: Different branch of the same tree.
3: Yep.
1: Yeah. So the far-left organization whose candidates have swept to victory in several recent high-profile

0: races by preying on Democratic incumbents. See, that even that language is like preying on the incumbents. It's like, no, they just won with a D next to that name. And well, they have the ideas that people want.
1: But the, I guess the problem is the primary, right? Like the, the Democrats have an incumbent. They're running that. They want to like put their focus on getting that candidate to beat the Republican.
0: That's not democracy.
1: I get it, but again, we'll go back
2: every
1: to the presidential
2: party
1: election.
2: Plays really dirty though, and
0: the Democrats.
2: Particularly. I'm sure they play dirty too, just because they're the dirtiest of the bunch. But you know, their dirtiness is highlighted by the fact that they're a socialist and they think everyone deserves a free health care and things like that. But you know, they always play dirty because they want to be the top dogs and they don't believe in equity at all.
1: Okay, but it's still like there's a time to play dirty and there's a time to acquiesce.
0: Maybe right. if you're like candidate's going to lose if the Democratic Socialist wins, but if the Democratic Socialist win or like beats you in the primary, maybe they're just the candidate that's going to beat the Republican. You know?
1: Well, no, that's the problem that the Democrats are going to have, right? Like again, well, take this to the presidential level when the incumbent president is running for re-election. They don't really have a primary.
0: Mm-hmm.
1: And if they do, it's very small and they get blown out of the water because that's not the time. The time is to put all your energy into the reelection so you don't let the other party take over.
0: Mm-hmm.
1: If you're running as a Democrat, as an incumbent in one of these states, right, and you're like, we need to put all our focus into beating the Republican, and then you get primaried by a socialist who wins, the socialist is not going to win the middle. Right. They're like, you know, the extreme right's always going to vote for the Republican. The extreme left always going to vote for the Democrat. And you're fighting over the middle who's going to be the tie breaking vote, basically. And if you're an extreme socialist, you're not going to get the middle and the Republicans are going to win. So rather than keeping power as a Democratic incumbent, you're transferring power over to your enemy, the Republicans.
0: Yeah,
1: you know.
0: If the Democratic Socialists can't win, I'm not sure that it's the case. You know what I mean? Like,
1: but that's the thing. They're winning.
0: Hmm. No. They might win. You're saying they might win the like.
1: They'll win the primary.
0: And then not win the against Republicans.
1: That's the fear.
0: But maybe they will.
1: Maybe, but
0: because I feel like people aren't angry about that word anymore.
1: Socialist.
0: Yeah, because there's like Ma'am Donnie and people being like, yeah, actually everything is expensive. Maybe we should get everything for free, like even more so than ever.
1: Well, we talked a little bit about that last week.
0: Mm-hmm.
1: Right? Like that's the fear amongst the Utes. But I don't think, you know, I don't think you're going to get the middle-aged, you know, the boomer generation is still voting, right? You're not going to move them into socialism because capitalism has done so well for them.
2: It depends on the boomer voters, though. If they've been Democrats all their lives and pimping socialism all their lives, then yeah, they might move towards socialism more.
0: Hmm.
1: Yeah. And I disagree only because capitalism has been good for them, right? So if you're coming and saying like, you know, yes, you might be a Democrat, but we're going to tax you. And the Republicans are going like, well, if they're going to tax you, just come over here and, you know, maintain the wealth that you've generated and created because you've got a head start on this.
0: Are we only like 2 years into Trump's second term? Why does it feel like I keep thinking, you know why? Because midterms. I keep thinking that it's time to vote again.
1: It is. It's always time to vote.
0: But not for president.
2: This is the most important election of your life, Bonnie. How can
0: midterms.
2: You not be paying attention to this?
0: Yeah. I bet there are people that say that about midterms. You know what?
2: Oh, they do.
0: I don't really pay attention as much.
1: They're going to say it this time because of how important it is to keep the Democrats out in order to keep Trump in power.
2: And they're going
1: to
2: use all the fear-mongering in the books they can do.
0: I really doubt that's going to happen. I'm pretty sure the Democrats just win a lot, you know.
1: And the fear of that for the Republicans and Trump is they're going to go on the impeachment rampage again.
0: Yep. I've been
1: trying to get
0: them
1: out. Yeah.
0: Yep, I've been definitely hearing about that. And they've impeached him before and nothing happened. But anyways, maybe they can actually impeach him and then actually get him out like this time if they win the all of Congress.
1: Yeah, they got
0: majority.
1: They would have to win both House and Senate because one, again, I don't remember. You know, help me. But one of them does the impeachment and the other one does the trial.
0: Yeah, I don't remember which is which, so
2: I
0: can't
2: think
0: help.
2: The Senate does the impeachment.
0: Okay. Mark has said it before, so he knows.
1: Yeah,
0: but he's not on it.
1: Fine. The Senate does the impeachment. The House does the trial. So if the Democrats win the Senate, they can impeach him. If the Republicans have the House, the impeachment goes nowhere.
0: Yeah.
1: If the Democrats take the House and the Senate, then they can impeach him and try him for whatever crimes they're impeaching him for.
0: If they impeach him, does that mean that J.D. Vance is president?
1: No, they got to try him first.
0: No. If they impeach him and try him, sorry, I meant to say.
1: Yeah, if they impeach him and they find him guilty and remove him from office, then J.D. Vance becomes the president.
0: That would be so crazy. That would be really, really weird. Wouldn't that be like the youngest president? He seems really young. With his eyeliner and such.
1: Yeah. He would definitely, well, Barack Obama wasn't that old when he first became president.
0: Wasn't he the youngest at the time?
1: Might have been. I don't know.
0: And even if he was the youngest at the time, he'd remain the youngest because it's just been Biden and Trump since then. J.D. Vance's age is, he's born 1984. So is that 42?
1: Sure.
2: Yeah, 42.
0: His birthday's today. That's weird.
1: Happy birthday, J.D. Vance.
0: Happy birthday, J.D. Vance.
2: He is 2 years older than me. That's wild.
0: Yeah. I knew he was young. I wasn't sure he was that young, honestly. But
1: he just had a baby.
0: Yeah, he has like 4 kids. And his wife would probably be bumped up to one of the prettiest first ladies.
1: Okay.
0: If not like the prettiest. I actually was seeing a documentary. Why do I keep bringing this up?
1: I mean, Melania was in Playboy.
0: I think Melania is probably the prettiest, but the thing is, like, her at her current age, maybe not. Like,
1: that's fair.
0: Her
1: as the first lady.
0: Yeah.
1: Okay.
0: Exactly, because Jackie Kennedy, I saw videos of her in a biography the other day, and I was like, she actually was, like, so beautiful. It's like, she kind of had a strange face for photos, you know?
1: All right.
0: Really far apart eyes and stuff, but if Yusha was, I think she'd be bumped up to, like, maybe number 2.
1: All right.
0: But anyways, I don't know why that keeps being the topic tonight. Like, who's the prettiest politician? Ian would be like, oh, that's disgusting.
2: He would be.
1: Because that's what people vote on. Like,
0: oh, yeah.
1: Again,
0: true.
1: you have to look, you have to be presentable, and then people will listen to your ideas.
0: I actually really think that Mom Donnie's wife was kind of part of that, because she's kind of like a low-key influencer.
1: Okay.
0: And she's pretty.
1: Yeah. If you're not, you know, we talked about it a little bit, and it was a big deal at the time, right? The whole dress code for the Libertarian Party, right? No one's going to take you seriously if you show up like campaigning in a fairy tutu and a foxtail.
0: Who are you referring to? No, I'm just kidding.
1: Whatever her name is, or their name is, or his name, I don't care, right? But like, the point is, people don't take you seriously. But if you couch those ideas in a suit and tie, right, then at least you get your foot in the door and people go like, well, it seems like an expert because he looks good.
0: Yeah, Matt Santanastasso is always saying he really wishes that the Liberty reps would dress nicer in the state.
1: They'd get further.
0: Yeah.
1: They would absolutely get further. You can say it's unfortunate, but it's part of human nature, man.
0: I've noticed, like, and it's part, I am part of this, what I'm talking about, I'm part of it. It's like, it's like the part of the way that your brain operates in order to get you to become a libertarian often means you're not good at a lot of things that get people ahead in life. And that just sucks. Like, yep. I genuinely think I'm one of those things.
2: You.
0: I don't want to be like cutthroat. I don't want to be like, I don't know. But then there's another type of libertarian that does want to be cutthroat and is really good at like business. And that's great and everything. It's just like, I feel like there's no in between. And even if you do want to be cutthroat and you're good at business, you usually don't want to be, you want to be your own boss. Does that make sense?
2: Oh, yeah. Makes a lot of sense.
0: Like, I feel like Ian is kind of that. Well, cutthroat's not the word, but he's like, you know, savvy and everything. He's not just sitting around doing nothing with his life, but he's also like.
1: He's reading the Wall Street Journal.
0: He's just, like, he couldn't possibly just go be like, I'm going to climb to the top, the corporate ladder in McDonald's. Like, he wouldn't do that. I feel like I, yeah, quote unquote, couldn't do that. It's like, every time I say something like that, I feel spoiled as if, like, I couldn't do that if my life depended on it. Of course, if my life depended on it, I would try. You know what I mean? I'm not trying to put anybody down who can do that, because it actually seems like it's a detriment to a lot of, like, libertarian type people who just like are like, no, I'm just gonna do my activism and like continue to get poorer and poorer. Does that make sense?
1: Yeah, libertarians are poor.
0: Yeah. Anyways, kind of a.
2: That's why they become anti-government, because they think it's gonna save them.
0: I wonder if the socialists have these kind of like internal conversations among themselves, like, we need them to stop wearing the tail on the debate stage. I know, I'm just putting this on them, but that's how I think of like somebody who like.
1: I don't know if that's.
0: Voluntarily call himself.
1: Yeah. That seems like definitely a Democratic thing. I don't know if the socialists are like, are the furries a socialist sect?
0: I guess I just think of socialists as like Democrat times 3 at least, or 2 or something.
1: Okay.
0: So let's get back into the conversation about the socialists, which Sarah's even worse. Always remember that, listener. Sarah's even worse than whatever we hear here. So Romer, Megan Romer is this 42-year-old woman who's the national co-chairwoman of the Democratic Socialists of America. So you're right about the A. The far-left organization whose candidates have swept to victory in several recent high-profile races by preying on Democratic incumbents. The next showdown comes next Tuesday when congressional primaries in Missouri and Michigan again pit Democratic Socialists against incumbent Democrats. This is what we've been building toward, Romer said. We see the excitement growing. We see the people on the street being more and more tired of the status quo and being ready for a change. She doesn't look like a furry type woman. She looks like a pretty, actually pretty put together lady that like maybe would be like a teacher, like an art teacher or something like that.
1: Okay.
0: Already the DSA's advances are stirring consternation and sometimes
1: there
0: panic among mainstream Democrats dreading their own Tea Party movement, in which a radical fringe hijacks the party and taints their brand just as they are trying to appeal to swing voters and win control of Congress in November's midterms. I feel like the word socialist could taint your brand, and like I'm like open to that possibility, but I kind of think that like it's been watered down enough that people are not that mad about the word anymore. Obviously, Republicans are mad about the word, but that's not really a swing voter. Like,
1: well, that's the question. How do the swing voters feel about the word? Right?
0: Yeah, that's true.
1: Like, You can win the primary.
0: Bernie Sanders didn't do that bad, you know? And he was a Democratic Socialist.
1: Yeah. Vermont's a weird place.
0: Yeah, it's true.
1: Like, there's a reason it's been only Bernie in that, you know, as a senator. Mm. And he's like, he's the one. He's the one out socialist that could win an election.
0: Mm.
1: And it's just because, you know, Vermont's a weird place.
0: It is. It's a weird place.
2: And it's our next door neighbor.
1: Yep. Home of Birkenstocks and granola.
0: They made Birkenstocks?
1: I don't know. Just, I feel like those are the people that wear the Birkenstocks.
0: I feel like you're right. So just this month, the DSA called for defunding the Defense Department, abolishing police, and getting rid of the Senate. That
1: Sold.
0: All sounds so nice. Yeah, you know, I'm a socialist. No, just kidding.
1: Libertarians ought to team up with these folks.
0: Yeah.
2: Except we wouldn't get along on economics.
0: Oh. Not at all. They want to destroy capitalism.
2: Yeah.
1: Take victories where you can.
0: So they also want to replace the president and Supreme Court with representatives chosen by and subordinate to Congress. Huh, never heard of that.
1: Well, that's dumb.
0: Why? I'm not saying I'm for it or against it, just why do you think it's dumb?
1: Well, because the point of the way the Supreme Court operates is they're a separate branch of the government.
2: Hmm. And should be there to interpret the law.
0: Yeah.
1: Well, and they're tenured. So that they don't have to worry about being replaced, you know, at the whims of the president or Congress.
0: Yeah.
1: But if they're appointed by Congress, then their position is kind of beholden to Congress.
0: Yeah, and even said subordinate to. That's,
1: yeah,
0: you're
1: no,
0: right. That is stupid.
1: That's dumb.
0: It's stupid. They would just be making, yeah.
1: Like, I'm not saying you get a lot of justice out of the Supreme Court, but
0: yeah.
1: the theories sound.
0: Mm-hmm.
1: Separate them, make sure that one can't influence the other, and then like let them fight amongst themselves.
0: That's definitely true. I could almost even get behind chosen by, as long as they were like still all the other things, you know, like not
1: yeah.
0: subordinate to. Well, I'm not even saying like that's better. I don't see why that'd be better. You know?
1: That's why. Like the president, you know, nominates candidate, the Senate or the House or whatever, the Congress approves the candidate, and then that's it, right?
0: Who votes them in or like decides?
1: Congress. Oh. Right, like they got to go through a hearing and get through it. I don't remember which house or Senate. But they get through the hearing, and then they operate independently. So everyone going like, "Wow, it's a Trump Supreme Court." Well, it doesn't have to be. You know, they can go against Trump, and there's nothing Trump can do except wag his finger and go like, "Oh, they're not doing what I want them to do," and which they have done, and that's the whole point. Right. All of his ire towards the judicial branch is because they're not beholden to it.
0: Yeah. Yeah.
1: And he gets mad when they don't do what he wants. But that's the whole point. They don't have to. They can judge him. They can judge what he's doing to be illegal. Right. Or against the Constitution. And that's their role.
0: Then they would never be, if they were a subordinate to the Congress, they would never make any judgments against that made Congress members look bad.
1: Right.
0: That's so stupid.
1: If they're beholden to the president, they would never say the president's wrong because then the president just removes them. And they can't do that. Like, once you're in, you're in. Which is why they got to wait for them to retire or die.
0: This lady, Jamie Metzl, veteran of the Clinton National Security Council and State Department, went in one of the more establishment Democrats, is sounding the alarm lately, saying the DSA poses a fundamental threat to the Democratic Party and to the nation as a whole. 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
6: From Feature Story News in New Delhi, I'm Neha Punia. U.S. President Donald Trump says he's holding off on further strikes against Iran, subject to the rapid agreement of a new deal. This comes on the heels of U.S. media reporting indicating that Washington and Tel Aviv were set to start a new bombing campaign against Tehran this weekend. Jagruthi Davi has more on the president's latest climb down.
7: The U.S. was planning to start a harsher bombing campaign this weekend, according to media reports. President Trump also repeatedly warned of imminent action.
8: We're going to be hitting them very hard because it's our turn to hit them. They know it's coming. They're asking us not to do it.
7: Then, late Saturday night, this Truth Social post. The U.S. president saying he would cancel the attack, subject to being able to rapidly make a deal at the request of Iran and other Middle Eastern countries. Mr. Trump said the deal would include the immediate, complete and total opening of the Hormuz Strait and an end to Iran's nuclear threat. Tehran denies requesting a pause in U.S. strikes, according to Iran state media. But the Saudi press agency confirmed Crown Prince Mohammed bin Salman called President Trump, urging dialogue to reduce escalation.
6: Japan's economy minister has pledged to step up two-way communication with financial markets to maintain trust in the country's fiscal sustainability, as Tokyo and Washington confirmed their first joint currency intervention since 2011. The coordinated action to halt the yen slide to 40-year lows saw Japan sell as much as $59 billion last week, while the U.S. Treasury bought yen worth between $5 and $10 billion last week, according to Reuters and the Financial Times. The Bank of Japan held interest rates at 1% on Friday, but warned that inflation could accelerate. Meanwhile, the World Health Organization has confirmed the Ebola outbreak in the Democratic Republic of Congo is now the largest the country has ever recorded, with more than 3,600 confirmed cases and nearly 1,600 deaths. Chris Okamaringa has more from Kinshasa.
9: Health workers are saying that some of the people, the cases that they have detected, are not linked to the people that they've already, you know, recorded. So that means that the delay in detecting this disease led to the spread in a wide area, and that outbreak has occurred in an active conflict zone where there are very many displaced people who have fled to different parts of the country. So there's this fear that the disease, the number, the actual number of cases is much higher than what has been reported. Health workers, they have been complaining about not being paid since this outbreak began. There have been a couple of strikes that they have held, which has really disrupted the response effort. And the government said that they noticed that the payroll system was inflated with names of people who were not supposed to be there. So they're trying to clean it up. They have promised to pay these people promptly.
6: From bureaus worldwide, this is FSN.
10: With FSN Spotlight, I'm Simon Marks, looking today at the extraordinary events late last week in the Spanish enclave of Ceuta on the very tip of Morocco. It looks out across the Straits of Gibraltar and has been a Spanish territory on African soil dating back to the year 1580. By Friday night, 60,000 Moroccan migrants had entered the territory, hoping for a new life in Europe.
11: A court made a ruling in Spain about migrants being able to come over by sea. The way that was reported, particularly on social media with fake news, was that the border had been opened up.
10: That's Mark Leonard, co-founder and director of the European Council on Foreign Relations. Those reports about the court verdict were wrong, and the Spanish authorities went into crisis mode to defuse a crisis that saw more than 55 people killed and Ceuta brought to a standstill.
11: The political ramifications haven't ended yet. The Spanish are very, very upset. The Spanish Prime Minister has written to the President of the European Commission and the European Council and the Irish Presidency of the EU and asked to have an immediate meeting by video conference of interior ministers to talk about what's going on.
10: And those political ramifications have been stoked by hard right figures in Europe, suggesting that the rest of the continent might witness another migration crisis sparked by the events, even though the Moroccans have no way of reaching mainland Spain and are now mostly returning home. With FSN Spotlight, I'm Simon Marks.
6: The main news again. U.S. President Donald Trump says he's holding off on further strikes against Iran, subject to the rapid agreement of a new deal. Japan and the U.S. have confirmed their first joint currency intervention since 2011 to halt the yen slide to a 40-year low. Meanwhile, the World Health Organization has confirmed the Ebola outbreak in the Democratic Republic of Congo is now the largest the country has ever recorded, with nearly 1,600 deaths. And that is the latest feature story news. Neha Punia reporting.
12: The new Netflix Gas lets users instantly inhale multiple seasons of TV shows. An area man is worried the nation's healthcare debate might be getting political. And a bullied eighth grader incorrectly thought classmates would leave him alone during a field trip to the 9/11 memorial. Don't mistake my kind, gentle tone for one of love or support. This is The Onion Week in Review. According to a report released this Tuesday, no one, absolutely no one, will ever stack up to your eighth grade boyfriend, Brian Bowden, who you dated for 6 weeks in middle school. A 43-page study from Stanford University confirmed that no other guy in your life will ever be as kind or caring as the 13-year-old who held your hand during the scary parts of Jurassic Park, who had that really cool chain wallet, and who bought you two pink carnations on Valentine's Day. The report added that while your current boyfriend does have a lot going for him, he will certainly never cut class with you to listen to the dead Kennedy's Frankenchrist on a Sony Discman. Brian used to do that with you. He used to do it all the time.
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3: And Mark Edge, remotely.
0: Welcome back, Mark. Onto the show.
3: Sorry for being late, but I gotta say, I'm not sad about it at all.
0: Yeah.
3: I was visiting my mom, and we stopped off at an Amish church, and they were singing hymns, and so we just sang for like an hour. It was really great.
0: Nice. Was it English?
3: Yes, yes. It was all hymns that I was familiar with.
0: Do Amish in Florida just speak English?
3: Yeah, I don't know if they speak. I haven't heard any of them speak any of their Pennsylvania Dutch, as they call it.
0: Interesting. Maybe they mostly just speak that together. Maybe it's like
2: English with a Dutch accent.
3: It may be something that's kind of phased out too. I don't know.
0: Yeah, I honestly don't know. That's interesting. Well,
1: were the Amish in Florida shunning electricity like the Amish in Pennsylvania in this part of the world?
3: No.
1: Okay.
3: It's really just the short answer to that.
1: Interesting.
0: Wow.
3: Yeah, they're pretty much, they just go under the, they all go under the title of Mennonite, which is, you know, somewhat true.
1: Yeah.
3: Every Amish is Mennonite. Not every Mennonite is Amish.
2: Every 50 years, they move the goalposts for technology.
3: Right. Kind of like that.
0: That makes sense, actually.
2: I don't know if that's
0: just
2: true.
0: Just no AI.
2: I don't, yeah. Well, that would be the current technology that they would be shunning.
0: Wonder right.
2: But like electricity's been around long enough. We can have that now.
0: The other day, my siblings and I were playing Amish Paradise, so we were singing our personal homeschool kids' hymns.
2: Nice.
0: By listening to that, and then we were listening to White Nerdy. So, anyways, Mark,
2: suits you.
0: In the last segment, in the segment before, we were talking about these democratic socialists who basically, it's funny and interesting to me because these democratic socialists want to get elected, so they're just running as Democrats, and the Democrats are mad at them, and it sounds just like, to me, the Liberty Republicans in New Hampshire.
3: You know, there's a lot of parallels now that you mention it. I see it. Absolutely. But I don't know. Like, I think the Democrats are almost powerless. They're as powerless as the Republicans would be to do anything about it in New Hampshire. So I'm not trying to goad the Republicans. I was part of the Republican Liberty Caucus. I don't hate Republicans or anything like that. But certainly not everybody in the party agrees on everything. And the favorite thing to do is to call somebody a rhino who disagrees with you on the smallest minutia. But the reality is that there's probably 24 pissed off Republicans in the state of New Hampshire that could do anything about it. And they can't do anything effectual. And then there may be a bunch more that would be like, oh, that stinks. And then they'll just continue to vote Republican because what else do they do? And that's really what it comes down to.
2: Swap parties.
3: Republicans everywhere in America.
2: Cross the line.
1: They could definitely
3: to where?
2: To the Democrats so that they don't move further left.
0: Like Riley?
3: They could do that, but they won't.
2: Okay.
0: Oh, I don't know if that'd be as effective because it's just like the Democrats are so far from like a Liberty Republican who likes guns and such.
2: Well, that's what it's saying. So yeah. as the Liberty Republicans infiltrate the Republican Party, the Republicans move to the Democratic Party, right? They abandon the Republican Party proper to the liberty-minded individuals. But if they can successfully move left, they'll move the left closer to the middle, right? And further away from the extreme socialists.
0: Yeah, the thing that was said in this article from the Wall Street Journal, a band of small socialists is scaring the Democratic Party. They said they don't want to have their own Tea Party, basically.
2: As if that was a bad thing.
1: It sounds like they don't want to fracture the party because they want to have a solid block of people to go against the Republicans because the Republicans terrify them.
3: Right, and this is all the same problem that Republicans have. This is why we have coalitions within these major parties. And in New Hampshire, our coalition as the strong suit, but in other places, not as much. But you'll find many people like me who they sit there and they think, oh God, you know, the Republicans have just betrayed me over and over again, but well, you know, I'll try it. And then you vote Republican, or you vote for the Libertarian. It's like, well, you know, the Libertarians haven't betrayed me because they've never won. And so you vote for the Libertarian, and then you kind of start doing the math and you're like, why am I doing any of this? Why am I voting at all?
2: And yeah, just sit it out.
3: I don't think most people. Go ahead, Richie. I know you and I love to battle this one out.
2: No, that was it. I was saying, like, the extension of your point is just sit it out, give up entirely, and don't vote.
1: People love to vote because right. It gives them a sense of control of the outcome of their country, it seems like.
3: Yeah,
2: but in Mark's condition here, they're getting frustrated by the whole process because they're feeling like their voice isn't heard.
1: I know, and that's just the frustration with everybody. So, like you, maybe we should all just give up voting and see what happens.
3: Well, I think that the solution is that there is no solution, right? And then there's nothing that you can do as a voter, especially on a statewide level. I mean, in one of the tiniest states in the nation, New Hampshire, my vote is completely pointless. So.
2: I'm glad you're coming around.
3: Well, you and I disagree. You think that voting perpetuates the problem. I think that voting or not voting is basically the same thing, which is useless.
2: At one point, your position was New Hampshire was small enough that one vote can make a difference and therefore is worth voting.
3: No. Please allow me.
2: Okay.
3: The towns and districts within New Hampshire are small enough that one vote can make a difference. So
2: okay.
3: If you're talking about voting on a town level or voting for a House of Representatives or something like this, I'll tell you, since the statute of limitations is probably out on this one, at one point I traded my wife all of her votes from the state Senate on down for all of my votes from the governorship on up.
0: She told you what to vote on the governor. That's a really good idea. That's good. That's good
3: for Barack Obama twice.
0: Oh, wow.
1: That's
0: so I would make what? That.
3: Go
0: I would
3: back
0: make
3: and
0: that,
3: look.
0: Honestly.
3: Barack Obama did not win New Hampshire by two votes. So, you know.
2: Fraudulent elections and election interference right here on Free Talk Live.
1: Mark, know, right? Mark admitted to it.
0: Yeah, I would take that same position as you. I would take somebody's local votes for my presidential vote. It's completely pointless.
3: Right, and I doubt very seriously that in that particular instance that my votes mattered at all in those instances. However, I will say that when I went to town meeting...
0: You got a sticker?
3: Twice. No, I have a sticker now for going to visit my mom. Where is it?
0: Oh, I didn't see it.
3: From the nursing home. But at the town level, I have voted in the town meeting and actually had my vote matter twice. One time I voted and I made the difference. And the other time I had to sit out because I had a meeting to make in Florida and it passed by one vote. Same thing.
2: All right.
3: Basically.
2: So two things. I take it back. You were not coming around. And second thing, if I believe you that all that is true, and if it is true, what would compel your wife to make that trade, knowing she's given up valuable votes for valueless votes?
3: I told her, literally, and I think it's just the thing that makes people vote. It's the people vote because they want to participate. They want to have a civic participation.
1: It's their civic duty, as my parents would like to say.
3: What's that?
1: My parents would say it's their civic duty.
3: I don't know that you have a duty, but you know, we'll call it a certain level of joy that one gets, fulfillment that one gets from civic participation in order to do it, and that's fine.
2: I've never felt that joy.
3: Yeah. I think you're highly analytical, and there's really no... You know, other than getting a sticker and maybe a cookie and a glass of punch, there's really no particular reason to go to vote if you're looking at it from a mathematical standpoint. And I'll back that up for the people that are like, what? That's crazy. I will make you a super voter. I will throughout time, you can pick any election in the history of the United States, and I will give you not one vote, but 50 of them. And you can go to any state, because there's no such thing as a national election. Sorry, Donald. You can go to any state and cast your vote in any presidential election from now until the inception of the United States, 1789, I think is when the Constitution was sworn in. And your 50 votes will not make a difference in one single election.
2: Okay.
3: So there's really no particular point if you can't pick what state you're going to pick in, that you're going to vote in, and you can't pick what year you're going to vote in. You can, sort of. I mean, we're all traveling in time 1 minute by 1 minute. So, you know, the next election that I can vote in for president is 2030, I guess. And I can choose to vote, but it's very likely that New Hampshire will, although it has been the closest state for a couple of terms running, if my facts are straight, it's still not going to be decided by one vote or 10 votes for that matter.
2: Or 50. Yeah. All right.
0: Well, I think that I'm going to have a lot of fun voting for Riley if he wins his primary.
3: What's he running for?
1: I'm running for a state representative on the Democratic ticket.
3: Awesome. So, are the Democrats coming after you? Don't vote for this blind guy.
0: Not yet. No. I haven't heard anything.
2: No. Give me your tagline. Have you heard his tagline?
1: Vision you can trust. I personally really like it.
3: Yep.
0: Oh, we should put a picture of your sign on the Free Talk Live Twitter. So, well, I'll do that after the show so that the people can see the sign. It's really good. Awesome. I was putting up Riley's sign in our yard that says Vision You Can Trust and has the emoji of the blind guy with his cane. And a little kid, you will think that this story is like fake or something, but a little kid was going by on his bike and he stopped and he was like, "What's that?" And his mom like caught up to him with her baby stroller too.
3: Don't talk to those people.
0: No. And I would just answered him. I was just like, "Oh, my friend is running for in the government for state rep, and he's blind. That's why it has this emoji." And he was like, "That's cool, mom. That's really cool." And his mom said, "Wow, like little Jimmy. I don't know the name. Wow, little Jimmy. It really goes to show you can do anything you put your mind to." And I was like, "Oh my God, Riley might win."
2: Don't let anyone with $100 run in this state.
0: Yeah. No. Oh, yes, what you're saying. Yeah. I thought you were being the mom. I was like, no, the mom was like really impressed.
2: Being the dad.
0: No, it's actually $2, by the way.
2: $200?
3: Well, $2. Riley needs to get out there in Central Square and hold his sign and wave to people. Nobody's going to say anything to the blind guy.
0: That would be a good idea because Riley and I were like considering knocking, and I don't know that we would have the ability to really effectually knock without, like, you know, the apps and stuff that Young Americans for Liberty has. So going downtown, that might be a really good idea, or even Railroad Square. We should talk about that sometime after the show, Riley.
1: Let's do it.
0: Or on the break.
2: I told Riley he should busk with his bagpipes and just hang his political.
1: I would do that as well.
2: But also
1: awesome.
2: Put the political sign out front with the donation hat.
0: Yeah, do one of those where you wear your sign on both sides. I gotta learn my river dance.
1: Okay.
0: That's what I was trying to do when Riley was playing his bagpipes. I was trying to teach myself a river dance from the YouTube. I only did it the one day.
3: So, Richie Rich.
2: Yes.
3: Are you philosophically against voting for Riley?
2: I hope Riley wins. I will not be voting for Riley.
0: Tyrant Riley.
3: Well, that's because you don't live in Riley's district, right?
2: If Riley were in my district, can't. I still would not register to vote just to vote for Riley.
0: Dang.
3: So you're not registered. I mean, don't you get registered by, like, getting a driver's license or something?
2: No. You presume I have a driver's license.
0: You also have to like go out of your way to register.
3: I'm delighted at the notion that you have neither a driver's license nor a registered to vote.
2: I don't have a New Hampshire ID. The ironically, the only government ID I carry is my passport.
0: Oh, so and you can fly.
3: Do you look like a hobo in your passport too? So you are neither registered to vote nor do you have a driver's license.
2: What was the question about the passport?
3: Do you look like a hobo in your passport too?
2: If you can see me on the camera, I think I might have tied up my beard for my passport photo, and that's about the only change. My hair is a little longer. My beard's might be at terminal beard length at this point.
0: I think Mark.
3: I'm surprised they even let you in the office.
0: I think Mark can only see me on the cameras.
3: But she has her hair pulled up on like a beard. So
0: yeah, I pulled up my hair like a beard to pretend to be.
2: Well, there was no passport office. Like I got my passport done once a long time ago, and I hadn't intended on getting it done. So, like, you know, at the time, I had no business getting a passport. But we've talked in the past, Mark, about, like, personal development courses and what you've done and what I've done. One of the courses that I took, they said, you need a passport. Huh. And I called the office because I was going to the class in, like, 2 weeks. And I called the office and said, like, how important is it that I get this passport? And they said, you don't really need it. So I wasn't going to get it. Okay. And then a friend of mine was inspired because he had paid for the course and, like, hadn't taken it yet. So when he found out how quickly I was turning around to go take this course, he's like, oh, I'm going to take it too. And he also had to get his passport. And he got his passport done in, like, 3 days.
3: Hmm. I went, well, you can do that.
2: Yeah. And I was like, well, if you can get it done in 3 days, I'll just go ahead and get it done. And so I got it done. And so we get to the course, and they have this packet of documents and things that you need to bring with you. And on the bus, like, there's a 3-hour drive from the airport to where the class is.
0: This is a cult?
2: Yeah.
0: Oh, no.
1: Oh, man.
2: So on the bus, we switch packets, and everyone marks the packet, like, whether your packet is complete or not. Hmm. And I have a complete packet, and not everyone has a complete packet. And the first event of the course is everyone without a complete packet gets kicked out of the room, and everyone with a complete packet gets to vote whether or not those a-holes get to take the course.
0: Wow.
2: Or if they get on the next bus ride 3 hours back to the airport and get sent home.
0: That's crazy.
2: So I was like, well, good thing I've got my completed packet and my, you know, my passport done in 3 days.
0: Mm-hmm.
2: We voted to keep them anyway, but, you know.
0: That's so crazy.
2: So that's a vote I did cast.
0: They lied to you when you called.
2: Well, yeah, I could theoretically have gotten sent home.
0: Yeah.
2: But also, when they told me that I didn't really need the passport, I called a buddy of mine and said, hey, dude, send me a picture of your passport. I'm going to make my own. And I'm like, I'm going to make, you know, because again, the only state ID I carry is my passport. I have a free market ID card that says Richie Rich on it that has been accepted at places to buy alcohol, right?
1: So really? Interesting.
2: Right. So I just use that, you know, ID for a lot of things. And so I was like, well, I've got my own free market ID card. I'll just make my own free market passport. And what are they going to do? You know, so I was going to design my own passport but then got the original one, because of my buddy got it in 3 days.
0: Hmm.
2: And then because I don't have any other form of government ID, and now I'm in New Hampshire and I occasionally have to fly back to Hawaii, for family obligations and whatnot, I renewed it. And so that the last time that with the beard and whatever, was the renewal, so I didn't even have to go to the office for that.
0: I just got a new driver's license, and I didn't get asked anything about registering to vote. I registered to vote anyways, though, like, years ago. I think it's, like, one and done. Like, you don't have to, like, continuously keep registering.
3: No, I'm trying to get registered to vote now, but I haven't been in New Hampshire for a little while because my mom's ill. So
0: you probably have to go to City Hall.
3: What's that? Yeah, I might be able to do it remotely, though.
0: Oh.
3: We'll see.
2: I've also never been summoned to jury duty because I'm like, there's no record of me.
3: That I think is the very worst part of your stance. Is that, you know, you don't get to participate in a jury and potentially save somebody from the state overreach.
0: Well, what if the state is like keeping libertarians in New Hampshire, like known free staters, from being actually on juries? Because I guess I shouldn't say who, because I don't know that she's like publicly said anything about it, but a big name free stater, she had a theory, and I was telling her all of the people I personally knew that fit in her pattern. When I moved here, the very next year, my parents called me and said I got a jury summons in Utah. I was like, I haven't lived there in 3 years. Like, I'm ignoring it. So I did just ignore it. I don't think I have a warrant out or anything, but anyways.
2: Better not visit Utah and find out.
0: But anyways, that I was like, wow, what are the odds? Like, I didn't live there in 3 years, and I moved to New Hampshire, and then I just get a jury summons. That sucks, because I want to be called to jury. And then that's happened to multiple of my friends. It happened to my sister and her boyfriend. And then there was this one year where, like, every libertarian we knew around Keene, basically, like, tons of them, it was, like, also the first year that I moved here, got a jury summons. And so they all, like, obviously wanted to go and didn't
2: get it. They got excited. Like, we're going to go save this drug weed smoker.
0: And then Ian and nobody got jury summons, and then they got another letter, or maybe they got a call saying, never mind, don't come.
2: Okay.
0: Like, that is all weird stuff, right?
1: I've never had jury duty or a jury summons.
2: Hmm. And I get Mark's point, right? It's kind of a downer, but at the same time, I don't want to, as much as I can stay out of the system, I don't want to put myself into that system, even if it could do some good, because the good that I could do is still outweighed, in my opinion, because I'm selfish, by the bad of enslaving myself by allowing myself to be summoned against my will to go do this thing under penalty of, like, incarceration, right?
3: They say that, but, I mean, who really ends up doing jury duty that doesn't want to? I mean, this is such a trope from the 80s, like sitcoms. And I just, it seems like, basically, if you don't want to do jury duty, you can come up with some excuse that says, grandma's sick, I got a kid at home, I have to work or I don't get paid. Any one of these things will generally get you out of jury duty. Now, not showing up itself is an obligation, pretty much.
0: I just Googled...
2: Because you were enslaved.
0: I Googled, has any juror in New Hampshire ever been arrested? And it says, no public record or documented case shows a seated or prospective juror being arrested or contempted of court or whatever.
3: Yep. Okay. And in the United States, it certainly has happened at some point or another.
2: I don't even fill out the agricultural form that you're mandated to fill out by law when flying to Hawaii.
0: Oh.
1: Really? Interesting.
2: Yeah.
0: What do they do?
2: They hand it out on the plane. They go like, this is under federal law. You got to like fill out this form. And I just say no thank you and go about my trip.
0: Nice. Like, that is so stupid. You told this story before and it's like, if they hand it on the plane, you're just going to land and walk off. Like, what are they going to do?
2: What are they going to do? Yeah.
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5: From Feature Story News in New Delhi, I'm Neha Punia. U.S. President Donald Trump says he's holding off on further strikes against Iran, subject to the rapid agreement of a new deal. This comes on the heels of U.S. media reporting indicating that Washington and Tel Aviv were set to start a new bombing campaign against Tehran this weekend. Jagruthi Dave has more on the president's latest climb down.
6: The U.S. was planning to start a harsher bombing campaign this weekend, according to media reports. President Trump also repeatedly warned of imminent action.
7: We're going to be hitting them very hard because it's our turn to hit them. They know it's coming. They're asking us not to do it.
6: Then, late Saturday night, this Truth Social post. The U.S. president saying he would cancel the attack, subject to being able to rapidly make a deal at the request of Iran and other Middle Eastern countries. Mr. Trump said the deal would include the immediate, complete and total opening of the Hormuz Strait and an end to Iran's nuclear threat. Tehran denies requesting a pause in U.S. strikes, according to Iran state media. But the Saudi press agency confirmed Crown Prince Mohammed bin Salman called President Trump, urging dialogue to reduce escalation.
5: Japan's economy minister has pledged to step up two-way communication with financial markets to maintain trust in the country's fiscal sustainability, as Tokyo and Washington confirmed their first joint currency intervention since 2011. The coordinated action to halt the yen slide to 40-year lows saw Japan sell as much as $59 billion last week, while the U.S. Treasury bought yen worth between $5 and $10 billion last week, according to Reuters and the Financial Times. The Bank of Japan held interest rates at 1% on Friday, but warned that inflation could accelerate. Meanwhile, the World Health Organization has confirmed the Ebola outbreak in the Democratic Republic of Congo is now the largest the country has ever recorded, with more than 3,600 confirmed cases and nearly 1,600 deaths. Chris Okamaringa has more from Kinshasa.
8: Health workers are saying that some of the people, the cases that they have detected, are not linked to the people that they've already, you know, recorded. So that means that the delay in detecting this disease led to the spread in a wide area, and that outbreak has occurred in an active conflict zone where there are very many displaced people who have fled to different parts of the country. So there's this fear that the disease, the number, the actual number of cases is much higher than what has been reported. Health workers, they have been complaining about not being paid since this outbreak began. There have been a couple of strikes that they have held, which has really disrupted the response effort. And the government said that they noticed that the payroll system was inflated with names of people who were not supposed to be there. So they're trying to clean it up. They have promised to pay these people promptly.
5: From bureaus worldwide, this is FSN.
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0: 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And at the beginning of the show, we were talking about socialists, but we do have other things to talk about here. I was sad that I didn't say it to Dave Ridley. I was like, maybe he's heard of this. It is kind of an interesting secession type story in a way. Maybe it's not secession, you know, but it's like starting your own little government. And I thought Mark would be interested in it too. From the Wall Street Journal, a tech founder wanted to start a new country. An actual country got in the way. Tales old as time.
2: It sounds about right. Yeah.
0: It says Balaji Srinivasan left Silicon Valley and created an incubator for new countries in an Asian ghost city before the government shut it down.
2: Oh, man. That's unfortunate, because one of the things that I proposed a long time ago was, like, occupy ghost town. Just take it over, make it operational, and get it fortified before the local government takes notice.
0: Yeah, at first I was like, in China? Why would you even, like, try that? But it's not China. It is in Malaysia. They have ghost towns, too. So, tech founder, and I'm just going to call him
2: Gucci.
0: Balaji. Oh, okay. That's his first name. Yeah. Balaji says he believes America is descending into anarchy. One could only imagine.
1: I wish it was anarchy. That'd be more interesting. Now it's just authoritarian sadism.
0: Mark disagrees.
3: I don't think it's anarchy at all.
0: I don't think it is either. His solution was to build a new country from scratch. Man, this is a man of solutions. Just kidding. But
2: well, I mean, all you really need is to buy some land and annex it. Yeah. Right? If you have enough money, that's a lot easier to do.
0: It says he left Silicon Valley and, as a first step, tried to create a rival tech community in Asia. He set up a campus with co-working spaces, a high-end gym, and meals designed by longevity guru Brian Johnson. Oh, my God.
2: The guy who's dying?
0: Yeah, he's dying of veganism. He surveyed potential residents on their views on politics and pronatalism, the high birth rate philosophy that Balaji promotes. Brian Johnson wants to live forever.
2: So this is a cult leader who's just trying to get more females to...
0: Brian Johnson's cult is called Don't Die. Like, his whole thing is about he wants to live forever.
3: Yeah, he's rebranded.
2: As he needs to, because he's dying. Go ahead, Mark.
3: They're called the Immortals now.
0: Really? Huh? I didn't know that.
3: I don't know that anyone's head has been chopped off, but...
1: At least
3: as
1: not
3: I
1: yet.
3: Understand it, there can be only one.
0: Only one immortal?
2: Allegedly.
3: That's what the movies were about.
0: Oh, okay.
2: It's quickening.
0: I was like, is this part of his lore?
2: I believe that, but there's like
0: seven
2: Highlanders. Why
0: would he want his girlfriend with the most perfect, whatever it is, like vaginal pH? That's what he put on his internet. I can say that on the radio, I think, because I've used a government, I mean, not a government, a doctor.
3: It's medical.
0: Term.

0: country, but the seasteading.
1: Okay.
0: Well, not that he started it. But...
1: also an investor, as I understand it, at Prospera.
0: Oh, yeah.
1: Which is where I met Balaji and Brian Johnson.
0: Oh, wow.
2: Really?
0: Met them?
2: You met both of them?
1: I have.
2: Wow.
0: Was Brian Johnson like wearing a umbrella on hat
3: celebrity
0: thing on his head?
3: Simping.
1: No, he wasn't. It was in the evening.
0: Oh, okay, yeah. He avoids the sun.
3: Okay. Put on his evening hat.
0: You know, he seems like if I had to spend a evening in a room with one of them, I think he would be the least scary, believe it or not. He seems nice. I think
1: he's
0: wrong.
1: What's Peter Thiel gonna do? Offer you $1 million for your blood? What's the big deal?
0: He's the Antichrist.
1: I don't think he's the actual Antichrist.
0: Because he must be the Antichrist. Because
1: you don't believe anything else out of the Bible. Why do you believe that?
0: No, it's just that he's whatever he thinks the Antichrist is, because why would he go so hard against talking about it? You know what I mean? Like, only the Antichrist would do that.
1: Would say that he's not the Antichrist?
0: Yeah, make this.
1: I'm going to go on the record as saying I am not the Antichrist.
0: Yeah, Obama never did that. Ended up not the Antichrist.
1: I didn't claim Obama was the Antichrist.
0: But lots of people did. Many people did at the time.
2: A lot of people were claiming that.
0: Was that happening in Utah too, Riley? 2008?
2: Oh, yeah.
0: Was happening in...
3: His middle name's Hussein.
2: I know, right? That people were more claiming that he was a Muslim rather than a Christian, though.
0: Oh, yeah. I was hearing both. Wait, is the Antichrist supposed to be a Christian?
2: I have no idea.
0: I don't think he is. I think he's just like...
3: He's an anti-Christian based on his name.
0: Well... there's also false prophets or something like that come up. It's not even prophets. It's false pastor. Not
2: false
0: pastor.
2: Prophets and false Christs.
0: Hmm.
3: Okay.
0: Anyways.
2: I think it's the phrasing.
3: Which one was David Koresh?
0: Good question.
2: A false prophet.
1: So a Christ is a person who's supposed to save you, right? And it's just the Greek translation of Messiah. Legitimately, there could be more than one Messiah. It's not like there's only one. Now... you know, I have never heard in my life Jews talk about, oh, yeah, there's a Messiah coming to save us. So I think that this is just Christian lore that's they're waiting for the Messiah.
0: I think there is a Messiah coming to save the Jews. I asked Zephon and his friend because I hadn't thought about it. And weren't you there, Riley? And he said that they do believe there is one. That's why they disagree with Christianity, because they believe that their Messiah that comes will be an actual king and take over the whole world. Yeah, that's what they said. They said they think it's sacrilegious or something to believe that it was Jesus, because Jesus got killed. They're like, well, that couldn't be him. Yeah.
3: They got to put a timetable on these predictions.
2: I know.
3: So I know when I can say you're wrong.
0: Well, Jesus did. He said that the generations won't pass away before these things happen.
2: No, he said this generation will not pass before these things happen.
3: Well, then it's already too late.
0: Jesus.
3: It's over. It's done. Exactly. That generation has passed.
1: That's why I think... you know, that the preterists make some sense in this. These are the people that believe that Jesus has already fulfilled whatever these predictions were within the Bible. And then they have a list of how that happened. Mm-hmm. And that we are living in some time that is, you know, the prophecies really don't affect us in the same way.
3: The prophecy has already been fulfilled.
1: Correct.
3: Okay.
0: And some people actually...
3: but we got to milk this thing with a sequel.
0: Yeah.
3: So Highlander 2.
0: Some people believe there was everything, fire raining from the ground,
3: fire raining from the sky?
0: Yeah, they believe that all of the Book of Revelation did already happen.
3: Okay.
0: I don't know if that's a preterist.
1: Every Sunday morning, I do a church service. And if you want to find out that church, find out more about that church service, you can go to freefriends.faith and you can join the Telegram group there. And that's where I usually do it. But this morning, I didn't get to give my whole thing, because I was just I don't want to preach to these people that already, it's a small group. They already understand what I mean and, that kind of thing. But I don't believe in hell. I just can't believe that a loving and just God is going to throw me into eternal damnation, because I don't believe some sweat-stained nincompoops version of, what the gospel is, right? I've looked and I've studied, and I don't think you have to be able to read ancient Greek and Aramaic in order to be saved. That doesn't make any sense to me. What kind of loving father would do that?
3: What about really truly evil people, though, that are responsible for uncountable amounts of death? Don't they deserve a hell?
1: If we need hell for the top 1,000 most evil people who have ever lived, I'm willing to stipulate that makes you happy. But
3: Dr.
1: don't
3: Fauci.
1: Think that anybody who disagrees with me on a religious stance goes to hell.
3: Okay.
2: Yeah, that makes
1: and
2: sense.
1: I really don't believe in hell for the top 1,000 most evil people either.

0: I'm just willing to stipulate if it makes you happy.
1: So Hitler's
0: in hell. Okay.
2: So Mormonism does something a little different. They actually don't believe in hell necessarily. They believe in 3 degrees of glory. So telestial glory is like the lowest of the low.
3: Well, it sounds nice. It sounds high up.
1: Wait till you hear the other two.
3: All right. Sorry.
2: And then you have the terrestrial glory, which is a little higher. Then you have celestial glory, which is allegedly where God dwells. So.
3: Hmm.
1: Yeah. Did you say celestial twice?
3: Telestial.
1: Oh.
3: Then terrestrial.
2: Terrestrial.
1: Okay.
3: What does celestial mean? I thought that meant in the space. And also, I have no idea. I haven't been answering the phone on accident, and he already hung up because we ignored him. Sorry about that, Turd Ferguson. You're on Free Talk Live. We can talk more about what you were telling us about, though, Riley. He's been waiting for, like, I don't know, 10 minutes
1: now. Once we get through
3: now.
1: Turd's nonsense.
3: What kind of nonsense do you want to talk about?
4: I didn't hang up because you don't pick up the phone. I hung up because I was walking into the pizza place.
1: He had to go.
3: Okay, good.
4: But before the break, though, I did hear something that I wholeheartedly agree with, actually. But, of course, it was coming from Mark Edge, whom I usually think is, like, the most reasonable. Although, I will say it is good to hear that you libertarians are finally coming around to my philosophy, which is that voting is an entirely enormous waste of time. And there's a few things you can do to sort of set yourself free. None of them really involve voting at all. And, I mean, obviously, the first and foremost is to free your mind. And, you know,
0: what's it mean to free my mind?
4: Be stoic. Don't let the things around you bother you, like bad governments and things like that. The other one is to pick a place to live, which is the least bad and most aligns with your values or what makes you happy, whether that be, you know, proximity to your job or your career or whatever.
3: Or and hot then teenagers.
4: Hope that the demographics don't change and then people come in and vote for things that make it worse.
3: Step two, hope.
1: Well, I mean, if the demographic change, you just move again. Right, you moved once. Yeah. That doesn't seem like it's a big deal. You just move
3: this
1: again.
3: guy is creating his own country, and Turd's just hoping. Hope for changing that he can move in.
4: Well, look, I mean, you get one lap around the track, and look, if you really think that you can create your own country, then so be it. Go for it. But if you fail, you should own the fact that you failed, and if that means that you spent your life trying to do something that didn't work, then you only have yourself to blame for that. You know what I'm saying?
1: Look, if you've got the money, I think it's absolutely worth the effort to try to, like, own your own life.
4: Well, sure. Look, I would love to buy little St. James Island, okay? From what I understand, somebody a lot richer than me bought it.
3: I bet you would.
0: Somebody broke it in for you?
4: You son of a bitch. Well, I'm not going to say one way or the other on that, but look, I'm sure Little St. James Island is a very beautiful place. It's surrounded by water.
0: I hear it's got a pretty cool altar.
4: I'm not really into that stuff, but, you know. Look, and all the man-made stuff, even some of the non-man-made stuff, you can strip down, take down, and replace it with whatever you want to. It's your island, you know.
3: Why, the blue and white altar thing is basically the colors of your famous bathroom.
4: Well, that's...
1: I was just going to say that he was going to turn the altar into the bathroom.
4: That's more like a shade of aqua, like a seafoam, like a seafoam blue, a turquoise, if you will. Very reminiscent of beach houses on the eastern shore.
0: That sounds like a very appropriate color for bathroom.
3: Well, yeah, I guess Bonnie, I got mixed that up in my head. Sorry.
4: Bonnie, you haven't seen my finished bathroom remodel?
3: Probably not because the Matrix is down.
4: Oh, okay. Well, I think I posted. Oh, I guess you're not in Lori's Discord, I guess.
3: No, I've never been to Turd's bathroom either. Just throwing that out there. He used to post pictures.
1: For the record. Bonnie has never stepped foot in Turd's bathroom.
4: I didn't say you were physically
3: no,
4: in the bathroom.
3: I know you didn't say that, but I said it as a joke, and now I'm taking it back.
4: Okay, all right.
1: Someone's going to write a story in the Wall Street Journal, and Ian's going to read it.
3: Don't worry, I fixed the record. The Wall Street Journal isn't...
4: Well, the Wall Street Journal is a very great, honorable publication.
1: But, reputable news source, as we've noted.
4: Well, I'm a little bummed out lately because I've just been working so hard, and I've been like staying up real late, working, you know, really long days, 7 days a week, plus, you know, working nights at the club on top of that. And, you know, I'm actually, not in the great, in as great shape as I was, say, you know, 18 months ago. But I've been trying to change that around again. My strategy.
0: Does this have something to do with your bathroom?
4: No. It's just why I'm bummed out lately. And I probably haven't been the same old turd that's been calling in.
0: I'll tell you what, I got the perfect turnaround for you. And yeah, I know this is old man stuff, but it freaking works. Get up at dawn, go for a 30-minute walk.
4: Yeah. Well,
0: then maybe do a little yoga, a couple of sun salutations. If that didn't work for a first week, do some sun salutations after that. And I think you'll have the best days you've ever had.
2: Hmm.
1: The problem is the teenage girls aren't walking at dawn. You got to wait till like 8:30 when class is about to begin.
4: Well, look, I see a lot of hot teenage girls at the gym, although I don't get to go nearly as much as I did. But one of my plans, though, what I did was on my Facebook and my Instagram, I posted a picture of me with my shirt off 18 months ago so that I see it now every single time I get on social media. And it's actually been reminding me. It's like, okay, well, you got to get back in shape. Got to get that Abercrombie model body back.
3: That's kind of a good idea. I think if somebody's fat.
4: It's been working a little bit. I mean, over the last week, I think I've lost like 2 pounds just in a week, which is a pretty healthy amount.
3: Down to 298.
1: Ouch.
4: Okay, what?
3: Down to 298. Good job.
4: I'm not that hung. I'm not that fat. But, I'm down to like 148. But I got to say, I mean, like, you know, a year and a half ago, I was 143 and I was probably like 95% muscle or something ridiculous like that.
3: Are you like 5'2"? That seems really skinny.
1: That is really skinny.
4: No, I'm 5'10". But
1: eat a steak.
4: Well, I am. Last night I ate two filet mignons, and you know, filet mignons, the leanest cut. It was probably about half a pound of filet, but it's only like, you know, 400 calories altogether,
0: right?
4: But you get like 50 grams of protein and you know, just those two steaks.
0: Why not ribeye? I mean, you need that fat for your brain.
3: Yeah. I agree with Mark on that one.
4: Well, I mean, I do eat carbs during the day, although
0: carbs aren't fat.
4: Food that has carbs in them usually have some fat in them too.
0: I'm recommending animal product fat. So I would prefer you to have like krill oil or something like that, but I'm totally down with beef tallow.
4: Yeah, well, me too. But I eat a lot of olive oil.
0: Yes.
4: Which is pretty healthy.
0: Thanks,
4: fat. I also,
0: protein.
4: I've been trying to eat a lot more fish again. I love salmon. And I think, two days ago, I ate an entire pound of salmon for dinner. But anyway. I've just been doing what I think I should do, but, you know, and I'm seeing slow but steady progress. I think it's going to be a while before I'm in the shape that I was, you know, 18 months ago, though. But
3: just starve yourself.
1: I don't think you should lose weight. Well, like, bulk up, man. If you're 5'10", well, put on like another 40 pounds of muscle and man up.
4: Well, I'm not all about the meathead look. I always like the Abercrombie model, but I always like the Calvin Klein look.
1: All right.
4: You know? That's more down my alley.
1: Looks like a little girl.
4: Wait, what?
0: The Calvin Klein guys aren't thin.
4: Well, they're lean.
1: Yeah. I guess if you're trying to attract teenage girls, you might as well look like a teenage boy.
3: He's talking about Kate Moss.
4: Well, look, put yourself in the shoes of a 19-year-old young lady. What do you want? Do you want an Arnold Schwarzenegger? Or do you want the guy that's on the bottle of the Abercrombie Fierce cologne, you know?
0: I'm just trying to figure out what kind of shoes 19-year-old girls wear. I don't know.
4: Really pretty ones that you want to take off and then smell their feet, you know what I mean? Those kind of.
0: Monty, why are you doing this to me?
3: Well,
4: all right, guys, peace out.
3: I was going to say, he doesn't have anything else important to say. Sometimes Trey will have a call like that for a long time, then all of a sudden he'll have something actually important to say. He'll be like, anyways, what I actually had to say, not today.
0: He's a smart weirdo, that's for sure.
2: He is.
0: We have a lot of that going on Free Talk Live.
3: I was
0: going
3: to say, I feel like you hand that out a lot, Mark, but, you know, maybe this our callers, smart weirdos.
0: That really should just be the tagline, Free Talk Live, smart weirdos.
2: Smart weirdos.
3: That's funny. Yeah, we have lots of different things to talk about. And, oh, yeah, I was going to start, like, one of Richie Rich's stories, but we
1: do
3: didn't...
1: Do it. Oh.
3: We didn't finish talking about the one guy. I just wanted
0: We were talking about heaven and hell, and I just wanted to say real quick, because I think that this is worth mentioning to everybody. A, I don't believe in hell. B, I'm not sure I believe in heaven. I like the notion that there is some great place that all of God's children can go after they die. My mom is going to die soon, and I would really love her to go into the warm embrace of God Almighty. I'm not sure about it. And here's the number one fact that bugs the crap out of me. Bonnie, I'm going to use you as my Christian foil, so answer as best you can.
3: Okay.
0: If a baby dies during a pregnancy, does it go to heaven?
3: Straight to hell because it didn't get baptized. What are you saying? I should be the...
1: Purgatory if you're not baptized, right? You just get lost in the... Nothingness.
3: Are you saying I should be the foil that's Christian?
0: You're the foil. You're coming up with the right answer to this.
3: Okay, I think that a baby would... I don't necessarily have to say that I believe in Christian heaven or hell, do I? But I think baby would not be punished for eternity. That's what I think.
0: That makes sense to me, too.
3: Yeah.
0: The Bible doesn't mention purgatory, and I think that was created by Christian scholars because they didn't want to send babies to hell, and they didn't know what to do with them. But I think that was to push baptism and a variety of things.
1: Hmm. Anyway, an agenda with those
0: religious
1: people.
0: So if babies go to Bonnie, is when the sperm meets the egg and it separates into two cells, is that a baby?
3: No.
0: Not a baby. When does a baby become a baby?
3: When their mother gives them life and births them.
0: Oh, once it passes from the vagina?
3: Yes,
0: this is a Christian stance?
1: Through the birth canal.
3: I'm supposed to be Christian? I thought
1: he said you're the Christian foil.
3: That's why I said straight to hell. But anyways, okay, I guess if I'm the Christian foil, then I would say, yes, life begins at conception.
0: Perfect. This is why I'm not sure I believe in heaven.
3: Mm.
0: Okay, so here's the problem.
1: All
0: when a sperm meets an egg, about 4 times out of 5, 80% of the time, it doesn't implant, and it doesn't go anywhere. Now, this may be not true today, because I don't know about birth control and all these things going on in America.
3: Yeah, probably just even more so, but it's still true, what you're saying.
0: Yeah. So, by and large, most births are aborted naturally. And I know we don't want to use that term, but naturally do not take place. So, the babies do not come to fruition. This means that if we're talking about the about 30 billion people that have lived, I think that's the number. No, it was 100 billion. 100 billion people who have lived, that means that 10 times that, a trillion people have been conceived. And that means heaven is 9/10, people who have never lived a real life on earth.
3: Hmm.
0: And to me, I find that complicated. Now, I don't think that's proof heaven doesn't exist, but I think that it's proof that I would be an oddball in heaven having lived a long life. And now when we take those things, what I believe heaven and hell are the consequences of your actions or the outcomes of your actions. Consequences always sound so bad, but the outcomes of your actions. You live a good life. If you're doing good things, you're going to have good outcomes. If you're doing bad things, you're going to have bad outcomes. We'll call the bad things hell, and we'll call the good things heaven. Go out and make your destiny.
3: 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Let us know what you think about heaven and hell, or anything else that's on your mind. 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
5: We turn to Washington, D.C., where America's roommates are holding a rally as part of their new One Vote Doesn't Matter political action campaign. The rally, which drew thousands of roommates, ranging from the guy who keeps all of his groceries in his room to the guy whose name the lease is under, is just a part of a surging grassroots movement to spread the message that one person's vote can't make a difference if you really, really think about it.
6: You know, this is like the most important election of our lifetime. We just want to get the word out that it's already been f***ing decided in some smoke-filled boardroom. You know, I pretty much minored in poli-sci, so I think I get this stuff.
5: Joining us now is Jason Copeland at a rally in the nation's capital. Jason, how would you describe the energy there?
7: Yeah, hi, Andrea. I'd say it's a definite chill vibe. I just saw the roommate whose only friend seems to be his younger brother and the guy who just has an air mattress in his room passing out flyers together. Now, the roommates do make some interesting points. The Electoral College is, it is weird.
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11: From Feature Story News in New Delhi, I'm Neha Punia. U.S. President Donald Trump says he's holding off on further strikes against Iran subject to the rapid agreement of a new deal. This comes on the heels of U.S. media reporting indicating that Washington and Tel Aviv were set to start a new bombing campaign against Tehran this weekend. Jagruthi Davi has more on the president's latest climb down.
12: The U.S. was planning to start a harsher bombing campaign this weekend, according to media reports. President Trump also repeatedly warned of imminent action.
13: We're going to be hitting them very hard because it's our turn to hit them. They know it's coming. They're asking us not to do it.
12: Then, late Saturday night, this Truth Social post. The U.S. president saying he would cancel the attack, subject to being able to rapidly make a deal at the request of Iran and other Middle Eastern countries. Mr. Trump said the deal would include the immediate, complete and total opening of the Hormuz Strait and an end to Iran's nuclear threat. Tehran denies requesting a pause in U.S. strikes, according to Iran state media. But the Saudi press agency confirmed Crown Prince Mohammed bin Salman called President Trump, urging dialogue to reduce escalation.
11: Japan's economy minister has pledged to step up two-way communication with financial markets to maintain trust in the country's fiscal sustainability, as Tokyo and Washington confirmed their first joint currency intervention since 2011. The coordinated action to halt the yen slide to 40-year lows saw Japan sell as much as $59 billion last week, while the U.S. Treasury bought yen worth between $5 and $10 billion last week, according to Reuters and the Financial Times. The Bank of Japan held interest rates at 1% on Friday, but warned that inflation could accelerate. Meanwhile, the World Health Organization has confirmed the Ebola outbreak in the Democratic Republic of Congo is now the largest the country has ever recorded. With more than 3,600 confirmed cases and nearly 1,600 deaths. Chris Okamaringa has more from Kinshasa.
14: Health workers are saying that some of the people, the cases that they have detected, are not linked to the people that they've already, you know, recorded. So that means that the delay in detecting this disease led to the spread in a wide area, and that outbreak has occurred in an active conflict zone where there are very many displaced people who have fled to different parts of the country. So there's this fear that the disease, the number, the actual number of cases is much higher than what has been reported. The health workers, they have been complaining about not being paid since this outbreak began. There have been a couple of strikes that they have held, which has really disrupted the response effort. And the government said that they noticed that the payroll system was inflated with names of people who were not supposed to be there. So they're trying to clean it up. They have promised to pay these people promptly.
11: From bureaus worldwide, this is FSN.
15: With FSN Spotlight, I'm Simon Marks, looking today at the extraordinary events late last week in the Spanish enclave of Ceuta on the very tip of Morocco. It looks out across the Straits of Gibraltar and has been a Spanish territory on African soil dating back to the year 1580. By Friday night, 60,000 Moroccan migrants had entered the territory, hoping for a new life in Europe.
16: A court made a ruling in Spain about migrants being able to come over by sea. The way that was reported, particularly on social media with fake news, was that the border had been opened up.
15: That's Mark Leonard, co-founder and director of the European Council on Foreign Relations. Those reports about the court verdict were wrong, and the Spanish authorities went into crisis mode to defuse a crisis that saw more than 55 people killed and Ceuta brought to a standstill.
16: The political ramifications haven't ended yet. The Spanish are very, very upset. And the Spanish Prime Minister has written to the President of the European Commission and the European Council and the Irish Presidency of the EU and asked to have an immediate meeting by video conference of interior ministers to talk about what's going on.
15: And those political ramifications have been stoked by hard right figures in Europe, suggesting that the rest of the continent might witness another migration crisis sparked by the events, even though the Moroccans have no way of reaching mainland Spain and are now mostly returning home. With FSN Spotlight, I'm Simon Marks.
11: The main news again. US President Donald Trump says he's holding off on further strikes against Iran, subject to the rapid agreement of a new deal. Japan and the US have confirmed their first joint currency intervention since 2011 to halt the yen slide to a 40-year low. Meanwhile, the World Health Organization has confirmed the Ebola outbreak in the Democratic Republic of Congo is now the largest the country has ever recorded, with nearly 1,600 deaths. And that is the latest feature story news. Neha Punia reporting.
17: An alarming new study finds that people suffering from stress-related disorders react poorly to being trapped in underwater elevators. A tired 398-month-old throws a tantrum, and a little clay thing is purchased at an arts festival. And now, an eerily perfect recap of this week's news. The Catholic Church reversed its long-held stance against gay marriage this week after meeting Connecticut couple Tony and Craig. The vacationing pair dazzled the Pope and assorted clergy with their witty conversation and true loving affection for each other, leading Vatican officials to conclude that love is love and it's silly to put restrictions on it in this day and age. The Chinese people announced that they would be willing to forgive most of the United States' $1.16 trillion debt if Americans agreed to dress up in costumes and perform silly dances for them. Chinese officials encouraged U.S. citizens to wear sequined vests and prance around while slapping their big fat American tummies, promising that the more humiliating the performance, the more debt will be erased. In sports, NASCAR fans are deeply puzzled by a mysterious black family seen attending multiple races.
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0: 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I don't think we really got to the point with this one, but I want to know how this guy in Malaysia got his country taken away from him. I also want to know how he got it. So
2: let's presume it's from the Malaysian government going like, boy, you can't do that.
0: It says that Balaji Srivijayanson left Silicon Valley and created an incubator for new countries in an Asian ghost city. But a real government took it away from him. I think it said real. Didn't it say? Oh, just the government. Sorry.
2: Well, I mean, it's real because they've decided they're the legitimate force.
0: Mm-hmm.
2: Right? The illegitimate governments are just the gangs that run things around there.
0: Mm-hmm. Both. Both are the gangs that run things.
2: Right, but one's legitimate and one's illegitimate, and the legitimate one, quote unquote,
0: that's
2: is the
0: opinion,
2: real one.
0: Man. Just kidding. The setting for this experiment was as real as it was grand. A hotel in a $100 billion Chinese-built luxury development in Malaysia that became a mostly empty ghost city. Well, that's even creepier that it's mostly empty, like with some people just wandering around there.
2: I mean, if you want to go back to the socialism debate, right? Well, like one of the beautiful things about capitalism is when they build this thing, they go like, man, there's no customers. It just fails and the company loses money.
0: Mm-hmm.
2: But if it's a government-run thing, there's no market sitting going like, this is the area that we need hotels and houses, and they build it anyway as a jobs program, and there's no demand for it in that particular area, and then it sits dormant.
0: Mm-hmm. That's probably
2: there's
0: what
2: no market signal.
0: I wonder why the Chinese built it. Like, I don't really know what their relationship with Malaysia is, so it's just kind of weird, a little detail. Now, 2 years in, his vision called the Network School, oh no, another cult, is colliding with the real world. Participants complained about moldy rooms, dead nightlife, and not enough women. That's
1: that would suck.
3: That sounds like libertarians bitching. Yeah.
2: The complete opposite of Shrewsbury.
3: Checks out.
0: Moldy rooms, dead nightlife, and not enough women. A downside familiar to Silicon Valley. Wow. Then came an even bigger hurdle. The actual country they were living in. Malaysian authorities launched an investigation into the school's residence after an Instagram post said that the project housed citizens from Israel. Muslim majority in Malaysia doesn't officially recognize that state and requires Israelis to get special permission to enter the country. They're hiding Jews in their attic.
2: Okay.
0: That's ultimately where the story goes.
2: I guess the irony is Malaysia's probably worried that if they let the Israelites establish a community there, they'll just continue to expand that one all the way into Malaysia as well.
0: Yeah, that's
2: by
0: true.
2: By force if necessary.
0: Well, a Zionist personally told me that even if they were, like, given some land in, like, Russia, because apparently there was some, like, talk of that before where, like, Russia was saying they could just give them this uninhabited area. I don't know if it was Russia, the government, or what. That Zionist told me it wouldn't be good enough. It has to be Israel.
2: Okay.
0: So that's kind of how they are.
1: And that would make sense because Israel's God's chosen land for the people.
0: Hmm. Sense. Makes sense. I guess that's your opinion, man.
2: No. This land's from God, given to Russia. We give to you, Israel.
3: Well, I'll tell you what. If you want to pick the Antichrist, I'm going for FDR in this circumstance. Franklin Delano Roosevelt sent back a ship, and I think it had 5,000 Jews on it, all of which died in the concentration camps at the hands of the Nazis. If he had just accepted them, in fact, sent out an invitation to every Ashkenazi Jew that feels threatened by the European Europe's occupation.
0: Why not the Sephardic Jews? In this case,
3: they weren't dealing with Nazi occupation.
0: They weren't there in Germany and stuff?
3: No.
0: Okay.
3: Almost no Sephardic Jews at that point.
0: Hmm.
3: Basically, Ashkenazi means European Jew.
0: Yeah,
3: anyway,
0: but
3: it doesn't matter. Any Jews. All Jews. But Ashkenazis tend to be the ones that have been very successful. If you were to separate the Jews out into the little groups that they separate themselves into, what you'd find is the Ashkenazis seem to have all the achievements. Nonetheless, those achievements would be, by and large, in the 20th century, the Nobel Peace Prizes and all these other great discoveries and inventions, they'd be by Americans rather than by Israelis or Jews in Europe or whatever the situation might have been. And hey, wouldn't that be awesome? But no, we had to have an anti-Semite in the office, and the Democrats will still defend him, you know, high and low.
0: Favorite president for a lot of them, if it's not Lincoln.
2: It's like the Americans finally winning the math bowl. It's just a group of Chinese kids.
0: Oh my gosh, right. Yeah. That's funny.
2: It's true.
0: Well, Malaysia could have done the same thing. Malaysia could have apparently had a group of Silicon Valley Jews living there, and they said no. And then, you know, that is kind of surprising, I guess. Other than
3: we don't know how many Jews were actually there in Malaysia. I don't believe anything the Malaysian government or any other government says, for that matter. But when they say that there was a Jew there, there probably was one. Hmm. But, that's an excuse is what that is.
0: Yeah, it does say that authorities said they haven't found wrongdoing. So, but it says, but last week, the local government ordered the projects to shut down over unrelated licensing issues. So they didn't find any wrongdoing with the hiding Jews. So they just got them on something else.
2: No, you can hide the Jew. You just have to pay the fee to the government first.
0: Yeah, yeah.
2: That's where you went wrong. You didn't give them the cut.
0: They probably just don't want you to hide the Jew, and they went for something else to get rid of these people, you know.
2: Okay.
0: Within hours, Belongi said on social media that he had signed an agreement to open a campus in Kazakhstan. So,
2: in a glorious nation.
0: I wonder if it's going to happen. I wonder what this guy's ethnicity is, because I don't recognize anything about that name.
3: Belongi?
0: Belongi, yeah.
2: What's the whole name?
3: I'm not sure what his ethnicity is. This isn't the first thing I ask when I see somebody, but he's a little swarthy.
0: Yeah.
3: I interviewed him basically. He sort of sat down amongst a group of people and, you know, began to hold court. And I'm like, oh, this guy's interesting. And so I began to ask him questions. And so there's a video out there of me basically interviewing Belongi. And he is a brilliant man. There's no doubt about it. Whatever that autism is, it's really kicked in this interview. And it's just like, he just kept talking.
0: It says he is of South Indian Tamil descent.
3: There you are.
2: I would have guessed Indian.
0: His parents moved to America, so he's Indian American.
3: That sounds right.
0: It's not Indiana. No, I'm just kidding. So basically, he said he's going to start up a new one. Not sure where that one's at, but yep, that's where that went. I was honestly really surprised by that turn of events, that it was all about Jews. Milton Friedman.
2: Isn't everything?
1: It sure seems that way.
0: Milton Friedman mentioned, it says, other tech leaders are trying to carve out independent enclaves. Patry Friedman, a software engineer and grandson of economist Milton Friedman, first tried building floating city-states and then launched a fund to seed startup cities. He said investors and advisors included Belongi, Peter Thiel, and Mark Andreessen.
2: I think that's your season.
3: Do you think Patry was the Jew they were hiding?
0: No, I was just saying that Milton Friedman was mentioned here.
3: No, I'm asking you the question. Do you think Patry, you know, Patry visited one time there in Malaysia. I was actually with him in Singapore when Belongi was setting all of this up. So he visits one time and the Malaysian government's, oh my God, there's a Jew!
0: Wow, Mark.
2: Mark's
0: going to
2: end up on
0: this?
2: Interpol's most wanted the people he hangs out with internationally.
0: I was like, I knew Mark would be interested in this one, but I did not know he'd be there hiding the Jews.
3: Oh, I've got a video of Patry, sort of flipping a crab over at a Singaporean crab farm.
0: Why
3: so
0: would
3: he's
0: you...
3: like holding it, like the guy's showing him how to hold it, and this is terrifying. I gotta say,
0: yeah.
3: This is a big crab.
0: It would scare me,
3: but
0: if it was
3: the guy's
0: one.
3: Like, no, it's no big deal. Patry's like trying to hold the crab. Patry's way braver than I am. I'm like, I'm not holding that crab. I'll take video.
0: Yeah.
2: They don't have a good range of motion with their front claws, man.
3: That's exactly what the guy was saying.
0: My dad got pinched in the foot at the beach, and it was bleeding so much.
1: Oh my gosh, that sounds painful.
2: But that's because he was on the front side of the front claw.
0: Yeah.
2: If you get him from behind, they can't, they can't scratch their own back. They're not going to be able to get you.
0: What do they do if their back itches? No, I'm just kidding.
2: Do like a bear does and rub it up against a tree. Or wiggle into the sand.
0: That's funny. that's a, I don't know if there's much more to say about this. He's trying to get women, you know, into this.
2: Another failed move here project.
0: Yeah, another failed move here project. It, and here's Prospero mentioned. It says one of its investments, So, okay, this thing by Milton Friedman, one of its investments is Prospero. Launched on a Honduran island in 2017, offering residents low taxes and light regulation, but Honduras' legislature soured on such special economic zones and moved to end them.
2: I got a question for Mark real quick. Are you, like, in close enough contact with Gardner Goldsmith by any chance?
3: Yeah, I can get a message to Gardner.
2: I don't need you to get him a message. I listened to his show. And he was very, like, he said something weird that I only caught, like, a little piece of it and didn't really dig into it. But he was very negative towards these special economic zones and those places. Like, he was not for them as far as what libertarians should be looking into. And I was wondering if you had had a conversation with him and could either.
3: No.
2: Okay.
0: Maybe he's just so pro-New Hampshire. I don't know.
2: I don't know. Well, that's why. I don't know.
3: That's what it comes down to is for a lot of these folks is like this. If you're not talking about New Hampshire, whatever it is sucks.
2: Okay.
3: Well, go ahead and tell me a little bit about it so I can tell you why it sucks. Because the only thing that makes sense is New Hampshire.
2: Okay. And I don't know if that was his point, but like, again,
3: I don't either.
2: Yeah.
3: But I have certainly had conversations like that.
2: Okay.
3: I've had them on this show. And yeah. If you are a libertarian who is excited enough about seeing libertarian change within the government to pick up and move, there is only one place to move, and that's New Hampshire. However, if you're a person who wants to have more freedom in your life, I wouldn't guarantee that you're going to get that freedom in New Hampshire. You should look at whatever those top three freedoms are. Yeah. I mean, if it's weed, hookers, and machine guns, you should move to Las Vegas.
2: Fair.
3: You know?
2: I mean, as I'm
1: recalling all those freedoms there, apparently.
0: Yeah.
2: As I'm recalling a little bit about what his point was, I think he said something to the effect of, well, they're still like subject to the state, and all they're really doing is a bunch of rich, you know, white people and libertarians usurping the resources from the indigenous population.
3: Nonsense.
2: Okay. Well, again, it's not a full quote. It's an idea from like a glimpse of a show that I caught a week or two ago.
3: Yeah.
2: And it just caught me off guard when he said it.
3: This is the message that has been purported by the largely liberal journalists that write stories surrounding this. Because what else can they say? Let me tell you about Prospera for a second. Prospera was a plot of land upon which no one lived. I was there when they still had the option to buy. There was one family that was a caretaker's. They lived in a little shack. And then the other part of Prosperous, two halves, was a golf course community. So there was no one living there. There was no, you know, little tribal engines that were kicked off their land. I saw it.
2: Okay.
3: It's just false.
2: All right.
3: Same was true of Morazan. Morazan was just some farmland, and they bought it. I mean, 100 acres isn't much. Prosper is more like 300 acres now.
2: Okay. I was just curious if you were aware and if you had anything to say, and I appreciate
3: sure.
2: the feedback.
3: If you read a newspaper, one of many newspaper stories about, they don't call them newspapers anymore. Anyway, journalist scribblings about Prospera, and you can find the website at prospera.hn, you will come to the conclusion that the good people of Crawfish Rock. We've interviewed this one lady who has made her entire thing talking crap about the only industry that has given Crawfish Rock residents something to do, and where the vast majority of them work. But this one lady likes to talk crap, and so they interview her, and they're like, and the other side says this.
2: All right. Fair.
3: Yep.
2: I hold Gardner in, you know, pretty high regard and kind of trust what he has to say. And again, that's why that one.
3: Oh, I don't know what Gardner said. I'm just responding to these articles that
2: Understood.
3: I've read over and over again going after. And journalists only care about giving the other side when it's something that they don't agree with.
0: Mm-mm.
2: Of course.
3: I mean, you know.
0: I think it's kind of cool, this little sentence here. Maybe we can go into a funny article. It says, Balanji, 46, grew up on Long Island, the son of Indian immigrant physicians. He once said he was bullied at school as the only brown kid among hundreds of people and then unfairly punished for physically defending himself. I hate that about schools. I never had gotten that position or anything, but I always hated the fact that, like, if somebody came up and hit you, you knew that you'd both get, like, detention or ISS or whatever. That's stupid.
2: Yep.
0: Like, is there any defense of that? Like,
2: I mean, depends how you play it, right? I'm kind of an a-hole, right? So I antagonized a lot of people because I was also undersized in school, right? And in the chance of, like, getting them in trouble for, like, picking on me, so.
0: Oh, my gosh. I can see it, I guess.
2: Like, what are you going to do? Hit the small kid? Come on.
0: It did say that he was that he was small, right? Oh, no, it didn't say that. It said he was the only brown kid. Yeah, but it's defending himself. He said, I learned early on that you've got to stand up for yourself, that the fix is in. The state is against you. Yep. Public school turns a lot of smart people into libertarians.
2: Yeah. I don't think I narked on anybody necessarily, but I did try to, like, make sure the authorities were looking when they tried to hurt me after I antagonized them to that point. I antagonized the teachers, too.
1: Oh, wow. You must have been...
3: Really? That surprises me greatly.
2: Does it really?
3: No.
1: You must have been fun in school.
0: Oh, my God.
2: Oh, yeah. And terror.
0: I had so many classmates in my small school that would, like, terrorize the teachers, and I just didn't understand it. Like, I was just like, I just want to go home after this. Like, I don't want to have this conversation making fun of our teacher all day because he's, like, autistic.
2: No. I probably should have been kicked. I've been in private school, like, my whole life, and I probably should have been kicked out on any number of occasions. And the excuse for not kicking me out was always, but he gets such good grades.
0: Hmm.
2: We'll ruin his life if we send him to public school.
0: Oh, my goodness.
2: And so
0: wow.
2: I just, like,
1: that's funny.
2: I leaned into it.
0: They actually know the truth in the private schools. Well, something that Richie Rich put into the show prep that I also had a, like...
2: ancillary story to.
0: Yeah, like, connected in a way. If you want to read it, you can.
2: No, go ahead.
0: So
2: I mean, I have it pulled up, but you go ahead.
0: This is from toronto.citynews.ca. It's from Canada.
1: Reputable news source, for
0: right.
1: Sure.
0: Toronto police seek wanted man accused of running fortune-telling scam worth thousands.
2: It's a brown guy.
0: And
2: probably
0: see, like,
2: an Indian.
0: I feel like some people might read that and think just simply, his name is Gangadhar Babu. So I think
3: so shoot.
0: Too.
2: I was foreshadowing, Mark.
3: Why did Richie have me right?
2: Because I was foreshadowing.
0: Well, it is the most diverse, I think, it's the most diverse North American city I've heard.
2: All right.
0: Well, anyways, I think some people would read that headline and just think the scam is just simply being a fortune teller, but I don't think so. I didn't read the article.
2: Okay.
0: I feel like there's more to it than just the fact that he was fortune telling.
2: Let's,
0: like,
2: get into it.
0: Okay. So it says, Toronto police are searching for a man. They're searching for him. Wow. Maybe he, you know, can disappear too.
2: Blending into the native population.
0: No, that's not what I meant.
3: Presumably he knows where they're going to look.
0: Oh,
2: then it wouldn't be a scam.
0: He's only 29. Wow. He kind of looks older. It says, Toronto police are searching for a man accused of posing as a psychic. What does that mean, posing? It's like, you're impersonating a psychic.
2: All psychics are impersonating
0: that?
2: A psychic.
0: That's
2: the point.
0: I'm not saying I agree with that, but I do think that it doesn't make any sense that you could legally prove you're impersonating a psychic.
2: Well, you can't. You got to defend it, right? You got to do something psychic that, like, is provably true, and most of them can't.
3: As far as I'm concerned, if you give your money to a psychic... you have given your money willingly to a psychic.
2: For entertainment purposes only.
0: I have.
3: Right.
2: Yeah.
3: There you go. What'd you get, Bonnie? What was it like? Well, I haven't done this.
0: I've actually given my money to multiple psychics, and one of them read my birth chart, and that was scary, crazy accurate. And the one
3: First, I'd like to know how much.
0: Honestly, I don't remember. This was like 4 years ago. It was maybe like $50 for an hour.
3: Okay. $50 for an hour. All right.
0: Yeah, maybe it was that.
2: For entertainment, I could see it.
0: And I've had free tarot readings, and this one guy that lived in Utah that I barely knew, he worked at a restaurant with me, just like this, like, gay guy, burnout type dude. He read my cards, and he told me that there was going to be some kind of a fight that will last, like, a few months, and you're going to lose money in it. And I don't know why. Like, all I could think of was, like, I was going to be fighting with my friends over something and lose money. It doesn't even make any sense, but guess what? And my question was, what will happen next year?
2: You bet on Mike Tyson versus Jake Paul.
0: No. Oh. My question was, like, what will happen next year, which that was 2015, so next year was 2016. In 2016, I got the whole thing where the cops arrested me for DUI when I wasn't driving. It lasted months. I kept getting sent back home because the, like, one side wasn't ready or whatever, like, BS. It lasted months. I ended up paying money in the end. And it was like a fight back and forth.
2: They found you guilty?
0: I took a plea in abeyance thing, but it wasn't
2: okay.
0: even too, at that point, it wasn't even a DUI.
2: Okay.
0: It was such BS, kangaroo court. And my public defender was just like, do whatever they say, like, basically. And I didn't know anything. That's like how I became a libertarian.
2: All right. Yeah, their job is to help you fill out the paperwork.
0: Yeah. I was like telling her when I finally met her, I was like, oh, so nice to meet you. Let me tell you all the stuff. Like, this is crazy. Like, we're going to win this. And
2: you're never going to beat the rap.
3: Hold on, sugar. I got to go.
0: Exactly.
3: You got half an hour.
0: Exactly. She just walked me through the...
2: I will give you a positive public defender story.
0: Oh, okay.
2: Because every time I end up in court, I know I'm intelligent, but I pretend to be ignorant of what's going on. And I was in court for noise pollution or whatever. I was coming home from work late. And I had DMX thumping in my Corolla, and I got pulled over for noise. It's like, stop, drop, shut them down, boop. You know, that's what happened. And so I'm in court. The public defender has, you know, defended the person before me and then sees me struggling to do something with the judge. I forget what was going on. She goes, well, I've got some time. Let me help you. I'm like, fantastic. And this is a kangaroo court, because the law specifically says that the officer must be able to hear the noise and positively identify the source of the noise from 100 feet away. And so the officer is testifying, and she goes, so at what point, like, how far away was the car when you were able to positively identify the source of the noise?
0: Mm-hmm.
2: And he went, well, like 30 feet. I was like, oh, we got him.
1: No, man.
2: You know, like, you failed to make an element of the case.
0: Nice. Did you win?
2: No, because the judge went, like, well, even though it was further away, it was probably your car that he heard at 100 feet.
0: That's so stupid.
2: And the public defender goes, like, thought we had him. And I went, thought we had him, too. That was excellent. That's the exact question that I would have asked.
0: That's stupid.
2: Yeah.
0: Cool. 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It's like that black guy Belongi said, the state is against you. More Free Talk Live coming up.
4: Did you know that New Hampshire has a legal right to leave the Union? It's simple. Article 1, Section 10 of the U.S. Constitution lists everything that states are forbidden from doing. Guess what's not on that list? Withdrawing from the Union. Therefore, under the 10th Amendment to the U.S. Constitution, the decision to leave is reserved to the states. The New Hampshire Constitution's Articles 7 and 10 say the people have the exclusive right to govern themselves as a free, sovereign, and independent state, and that it's our right to establish a new government. New Hampshire can absolutely 100% choose to leave the Union, but it's a choice for the people of New Hampshire alone. No-fault unilateral divorce is the standard in every developed nation on the planet. When one partner wants to leave their abuser, they do not need bilateral consent. Who would argue that abuse victims can't leave their spouse without permission? You can learn more about how we can peacefully divorce DC at nhindependence.org. And join the movement at nhexit.us.
5: From Feature Story News in New Delhi, Amniha Punia. U.S. President Donald Trump says he's holding off on further strikes against Iran, subject to the rapid agreement of a new deal. This comes on the heels of U.S. media reporting indicating that Washington and Tel Aviv were set to start a new bombing campaign against Tehran this weekend. Jagruthi Davi has more on the president's latest climb down.
6: The U.S. was planning to start a harsher bombing campaign this weekend, according to media reports. President Trump also repeatedly warned of imminent action.
7: We're going to be hitting them very hard because it's our turn to hit them. They know it's coming. They're asking us not to do it.
6: Then, late Saturday night, this Truth Social post. The U.S. president saying he would cancel the attack, subject to being able to rapidly make a deal at the request of Iran and other Middle Eastern countries. Mr. Trump said the deal would include the immediate, complete and total opening of the Hormuz Strait and an end to Iran's nuclear threat. Tehran denies requesting a pause in U.S. strikes, according to Iran state media. But the Saudi press agency confirmed Crown Prince Mohammed bin Salman called President Trump, urging dialogue to reduce escalation.
5: Japan's economy minister has pledged to step up two-way communication with financial markets to maintain trust in the country's fiscal sustainability, as Tokyo and Washington confirmed their first joint currency intervention since 2011. The coordinated action to halt the yen slide to 40-year lows saw Japan sell as much as $59 billion last week, while the U.S. Treasury bought yen worth between $5 and $10 billion last week, according to Reuters and the Financial Times. The Bank of Japan held interest rates at 1% on Friday, but warned that inflation could accelerate. Meanwhile, the World Health Organization has confirmed the Ebola outbreak in the Democratic Republic of Congo is now the largest the country has ever recorded, with more than 3,600 confirmed cases and nearly 1,600 deaths. Chris Okamaringa has more from Kinshasa.
8: Health workers are saying that some of the people, the cases that they have detected, are not linked to the people that they've already, you know, recorded. So that means that the delay in detecting this disease led to the spread in a wide area, and that outbreak has occurred in an active conflict zone where there are very many displaced people who have fled to different parts of the country. So there's this fear that the disease, the number, the actual number of cases is much higher than what has been reported. The health workers, they have been complaining about not being paid since this outbreak began. There have been a couple of strikes that they have held, which has really disrupted the response effort. And the government said that they noticed that the payroll system was inflated with names of people who were not supposed to be there. So they're trying to clean it up. They have promised to pay these people promptly.
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1: Riley O'Bill.
2: Richie Rich.
3: Oh, again, twice in a row.
4: Mark Edge remotely.
0: Sorry, Mark. We were talking about this story from toronto.citynews.ca. Riley, how...
1: It's a reputable news source. It's a very reputable news source.
0: Yeah, exactly. More reputable than this psychic guy, apparently. It says that Toronto police are searching for a man accused of posing as a psychic and spiritual healer to defraud victim, so just one victim apparently, of thousands of dollars in what investigators describe as an elaborate fortune teller scam.
2: Wow.
0: Wow. It's just like you could hire a fortune teller and then go to the government and say, he scammed me. Like, that's ridiculous.
2: The irony is if the Toronto police had their own psychic on staff to help hunt this guy down.
0: Oh my God, that's so true. That's funny.
2: We're going to help with the investigation. I heard you guys are looking for another one of us.
0: That's so funny.
1: That'd be hilarious.
2: The worst one, from the Montel show from back in the day. Okay, you're shaking your head. Riley?
1: I think it's silly that we're talking about fortune tellers and things because, I guess for me, I'm kind of skeptical about fortune telling.
2: As you should be. But the famous one was on Montel was like Sylvia Brown. And she was on one show or whatever, and the family came to like get her psychic reading, and she said, "Sorry, your daughter's she's dead. I got a message from beyond. She just wants you to tell you just live your life. She wants." And they found her alive years later.
1: Oh my God.
2: Yeah.
0: Wow.
1: That's nuts.
2: So they got this peace of mind from the psychic to like let their daughter go.
0: Oh.
2: And the daughter was alive the whole time. They should have kept the search going.
0: That's awful.
2: Yes, they are awful.
0: I don't know that I've ever heard one where that.
4: As far as I'm concerned, if they call themselves a psychic, you've been warned.
0: I know. That's why I'm just saying, like, it's ridiculous. You could actually go and say, "I've been scammed." It's like you paid for a psychic. Like,
2: yeah, for entertainment purposes only. Anything beyond that,
0: they probably just shouldn't run for the police. And just say for entertainment purposes only. Just make sure they cover that. Like put it on your website.
4: They went after the psychic hotline and Ms. Cleo.
2: Call me now.
4: And all that stuff.
0: Really?
4: They went, yes. I mean, the government hates psychics because they're the only ones with superpowers.
0: Nice.
2: And the psychics were making bank. That was a big deal.
0: Yeah. Didn't have a way to get it cut. According to police, between April 2024 and September 2025, the suspect allegedly operated under the name Babu. That is his name, apparently. But anyways, presenting himself as a psychic, fortune teller, and spiritual healer through a business called Indian Psychic and Spiritual Healer.
2: Told you, foreshadowing.
0: Oh, my gosh. Investigators say the man exploited the victim's belief in the supernatural, just one victim, using rituals and frightening claims to convince them that they and their loved ones would suffer death or serious harm unless they continued paying him for spiritual protection. Riley, does this sound anything like getting your blessing from the
1: my patriarchal
0: bishop?
1: Blessing? No, not really. I mean, in Mormonism, so for people who don't know, I grew up in Mormonism, and the idea of a patriarchal blessing is you go get a recommend from your bishop to say, hey, this guy is, or this person's ready to receive their quote-unquote patriarchal blessing. So you go meet with this guy, this old guy in your geographical region, in your particular part of the world, and he gives you a blessing that gives you what tribe of Israel you come from. This is how weird Mormonism is. And then he gives you a blessing about, what God wants for your life. In my case, some of the things I was told I could get married. But a big one for me is that I would be able to contribute to society. So, I don't know.
0: Well, I'm not saying necessarily
2: yours
0: specifically.
2: Did you talk about running for office?
1: No, that was years and years ago.
0: I didn't mean yours specifically, but just like, Alyssa Grenfell, who you've told me you listen to her videos sometimes.
1: Yeah, I listen to her.
0: She's an ex-Mormon. She said that, they were telling her things like, you might stray away from Mormonism for a while, and then you'll end up, homeless when you do, but you'll come back. It's kind of...
1: It is kind of hooey. I don't think you pay.

0: Entertainment purposes only.
1: Yeah.
2: Well, but my warning caused him to not leave the house at the time that he would have otherwise without the warning,
3: right.
2: I guess, or something. And, like, I mean, it's just a prediction. Everybody knows predictions aren't true. Now, I suppose I can't personally I shudder to think that Toronto police time is being spent on trying to recover funds and right the wrong of a person who was told demons are going to get you if you don't give me money.
1: Hey, Mark, have you ever come across the monster that runs away from gay people?
2: The monster that runs away from gay people.
1: Yeah. You ever come
2: across?
1: I guess not. No, knew it.
0: Of course you haven't crossed paths with them. Wonderful radio, wonderful radio.
2: I'm just glad it doesn't run away from pedophiles.
0: Oh my God. Anyways, so police have identified the suspect as Gangadhar Babu, 29, who wanted a Canada-wide who is wanted on a Canada-wide warrant for fraud.
1: Wow.
0: Over $5,000, possession of proceeds obtained by crime over $5,000, and laundering proceeds of Canadian crime.
1: He's hiding from all of Canada. He should sneak into the U.S.
3: Oh. I know, right?
1: It's a Canada-wide manhunt for this guy.
0: He's described as a 5'6" with a slender build, dark curly hair, brown hair, dark brown eyes, trim beard, and a noticeable gap between his front teeth. And there's an image of him. Honestly surprised he's like slim. He doesn't look slim in that picture at all. Investigators believe there may be additional victims of the psychic scam and urging anyone who may have been targeted to come forward. Apparently they only have the one.
1: Any of his customers come forward.
0: Right. Well, that's kind of like sad news. There is this story about in Pennsylvania. It's actually legal to be a fortune teller there too, and this woman is fighting back, but we'll get into that. David in New Mexico, you're on Free Talk Live. What's on your mind?
4: Hey, well, this is Mark Edge remotely. First of all, Bonnie.
0: Oh, that's not the show name. Doesn't even sound like that's what he's saying.
1: No. You got Mark all choked up now.
4: I'm Mark Edge. I'm Mark Edge remotely.
0: Oh, I see. He's just.
2: So do you think I should say remotely, Mark Edge?
4: For either way, man, you can. I mean, you don't have to. I mean, you remember like what was it, fourth grade English, where you can change up the sentence. You can put one part in front of the other and then change it back, and it means the same thing.
2: In some cases, yeah.
1: I think you should obfuscate the truth, Mark, and not mention that you're remote at all.
2: It would be an obfuscation. I don't feel like I owe an explanation to the listener, but well,
4: how,
2: I just like to give him the idea of what's happening.
4: Be Mark Edge oddly.
1: Mark Edge on location. Our reporter in the field, Mark Edge.
0: He's out in space because there's like a states map behind him.
1: Because he's the intergalactic space wizard.
0: Oh, yeah.
2: That's what I was thinking.
0: Yeah.
2: Here are my little Death Star circling the Earth.
0: Nice.
2: Going to take Richie out on his way home.
0: Oh, what the heck?
2: With a low-orbit ion cannon.
0: Go ahead.
4: As a segue back into what I called about, did you do your little advertisement yet, Mark?
1: Salt? Mark Edge.
2: I haven't. If you have cryptocurrency... 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You don't lose it. It's still yours. And then, you get some money and you can buy what you need. So salt@markedge.org. Thank you very much, David, for the opportunity. salt@markedge.org.
4: Did you get around to asking them what you said you would ask them about a calculator?
2: What did I say? I tried to get a hold of Salt this week, and I haven't been able to. They're doing some big convention or something, so I haven't been able to get a hold of them.
4: Do you remember the calculator we're talking about?
2: I don't. It was a mortgage calculator, wasn't it?
4: Well, yeah, basically. It would be, I mean, and I'm not an expert, so I'm using terminology that's probably incorrect, but I would call it like an arbitrage calculator. Like if I'm sitting on a big nest egg of Bitcoin, and I want to segue into that in a second, but if I'm sitting on a bunch of Bitcoin,

0: Bitcoin and I'm not doing anything with it at the moment. I don't want to sell it. And I get a loan against it from you guys. And then maybe I want to go buy more crypto or more Bitcoin with what I borrow from you. And I'm not really good at math. And so I want to use a calculator to see what, you know, if I borrow this at this rate and then I buy this other thing and it happens to perform. And this is not the financial advice. Past performance is not indicative of future performance, et cetera, et cetera, et cetera. A calculator like that.
1: I mean, I kind of asked you this a few weeks ago, Mark, when I said, like, can this just turn into an infinite crypto loop? Because the more you take the loan, you buy the crypto, you leverage that against another loan ad infinitum.
2: Not exactly infinite, but yeah. You know,
0: well,
2: you can
0: funny you ask. I can borrowing. Answer that. You guys from the many, many, many, many, many, many times I've asked you, you guys don't like to buy and sell crypto. You just like to buy it and hold it forever and then just pay your bills with it, right?
2: Well, I mean, I'm not going to tell anybody when to buy or sell because I found that my crystal ball just doesn't work very well.
1: And being a psychic is a fraud in at least two jurisdictions.
2: But I will say this. I did tell people that if Bitcoin's worth a dollar, it's worth a million. I will amend that statement to this, that if, you know, that all the
3: 63,000.
2: What's that?
3: 63,000? No, I'm just kidding.
2: Well, 63,000
1: is the market cap of all the cryptos at this point.
2: I never predicted cryptocurrency going beyond Bitcoin in my mind when I was saying that. It's just sort of, if you take the market cap of cryptocurrency divided by 21 million that day, I'm correct. And you come up with a million, then that day I'm correct.
3: Hmm. Like all crypto?
2: All of crypto, yeah.
3: Yep.
1: Which is a lot because there's a lot of crypto.
3: Have a lot more favorites than Bitcoin. Bitcoin's surviving this whole thing where apparently that one wallet didn't make secure enough.
1: That's not a Bitcoin problem.
2: Old wallet.
3: People are mad in the Bitcoin world about it, like saying like.
1: Yeah, they should be mad at the Bitcoin world. But it's not a Bitcoin problem.
4: It's a hardware wallet problem.
1: It's a hardware wallet problem.
3: Yeah, but I'm still surprised that people aren't just like freaking out, you know?
1: People are freaking out.
3: And
1: a lot of people lost money.
3: Or whatever.
1: Well, the people who still have access to their crypto on that wallet have been advised to get it out of that wallet as quickly as possible.
3: Yeah, but not just get out of the wallet, but like sell and stuff like that is what I'm imagining. But
1: I mean, it
3: hasn't affected the price.
1: I'm not popular as you on X, but I did post earlier, I think it was earlier today, like crypto bros are finally realizing why banks were invented.
3: Oh,
1: right? Because like you can stuff all your cash into a mattress and then you're responsible for it, right? Or you entrust it into an institution, but they've been propagandized that not your crypto, not your coin. Hmm. So any sort of exchange is inherently
3: evil.
1: What if
3: the exchange just ends up having faulty random number generator?
1: Then I will post crypto bros are finally realizing why FDIC insurance is a thing.
3: Oh, to be a...
4: He's contrarian.
3: Contrarian. Yeah.
1: It's not really a contrarian. These things, like, you know, they didn't exist, and then the banks had issues, and then they were instituted. The fact that there's government involvement is beside the point, right? You don't want it, if you have a lot of money, you don't want it all in a vault in your house, right? You're a single target. So you entrust it into a bank. And if the bank has a problem, they're insured. So you don't lose anything, even when the bank gets robbed, right? It makes sense. And then crypto comes around and go like, just get this hardware app and be responsible for your entire wealth all on your own with no safety net.
3: Yeah.
1: Because that's the way of the future, bro.
3: Nothing should be in one egg or basket.
4: No egg should be in one basket.
3: Yeah, sorry. Well, whenever I go visit Ian next week, I'm going to read his palms. I guess I'll have to Google how to do that, just so I can be breaking the Pennsylvania fortune-telling law.
2: Yeah. Oh, there's a law in Pennsylvania? I thought it was the opposite of that, that it was legal to be a fortune-teller in Pennsylvania.
3: No. There was the guy in Toronto who was just like, they're just saying it was a scam, so I'm not sure if that was a specific law. That article ended and it didn't really give us enough information in that way, but... This from WJACTV.com.
4: Another reputable news source.
3: Right. I thought it was a joke. Tarot reader sues Burrow over Pennsylvania fortune-telling law. And it says, a Hanover shop owner who built a business around tarot readings and spiritual guidance, is now in a legal fight over an old Pennsylvania law that dates back to the Civil War. Beck Ravenswood, the owner of the Serpent's Key.
1: Of Harry Potter fame.
3: Apparently a Slytherin. The Serpent's Key. Said they have been interested in witchcraft since childhood. It started off as a party trick, Ravenswood said. What, was she like moving things with her mind?
1: I mean, cold reading is a party trick. You can learn to do it, and that's what psychics do.
3: Nice. Yeah, true. I mean, I'm not saying that's only what they do, but I agree that that could be a party trick. Ravenswood said that interest eventually became a business. I ended up opening my shop in Hanover in 2023, Ravenswood added. That same year, they said, she ran into legal trouble. No, I'm just kidding. I'm not going to do it the whole time.
1: One of those.
3: Ran into legal trouble with the Hanover Borough Police Department after an officer came to the shop. That's got to be why they keep saying Ravenswood said. I was like, why are they saying the name so much? He came in to cite me and tell me that the tarot reading was illegal. It's crazy.
1: How long does it say how long she was operating before she was first summoned?
3: About a year, it said.
1: Okay.
2: Wow.
1: So they left her alone for a year.
3: Oh, that same year. No, just in 2023, but it was in the same year. Right. So no, it doesn't specifically say. I thought it said it in a year.
1: Cop goes in there because his wife got a reading, got called out on something he shouldn't have been doing.
3: Cheating on you. Yeah.
1: Yeah, exactly.
3: Wow.
1: We got to shut this place down.
3: And he looks on the books and he finds a Civil War law. That's crazy. The issue centers on Pennsylvania's fortune telling statute, first established in 1861.
5: Wow.
3: Yeah. The law says in part, a person is guilty of a misdemeanor of the third degree if he pretends, I'm not trying to do it at this point anyways.
2: I wouldn't take this particular tack if I was defending my client.
3: Yeah.
2: I'm sorry, Your Honor. The law says he, and this is clearly a she.
3: They or tried they, to them. Talk
1: it's
3: about
1: clearly
3: that.
1: A they, them.
3: Yeah. They tried to say something about this in New Hampshire State House recently where there was a law that said he, she, so they just wanted to fix it so that way nobody could make that point. It says, the law says in part, a person is guilty of a misdemeanor of the third degree if he pretends for gain or lucre to tell lucre.
4: I think
3: what is
4: lucre.
3: That? I don't know what that
4: I
3: is.
4: I don't know what lucre is.
5: Gain.
3: Okay.
5: Money.
3: To tell fortunes or predict future events by cards, tokens, and so on. That is a crazy law.
1: And so on. Way to be open-ended.
3: It stopped the quote and just said, and so on.
1: Okay.
3: A little weird.
1: All right.
3: We do have a caller on the line, so let's go to Chad in Michigan. Michigan, you're on Free Talk Live. What's on your mind?
6: Hey, guys. I just wanted to talk about Lake Satoshi. I went to the Bitcoin retreat yesterday, and it was super cool. The property's really awesome. There's a couple hundred Bitcoin enthusiasts there, and it was a really good time. Fortunately, we got rained on a lot, but the property, which is where we're going to be doing MPLF next week, is amazing. It's huge.
1: We briefly mentioned the cold card debacle. Do you have any insight on
6: that? On what? Sorry.
1: The cold card, cold wallet debacle that's making the round.
6: I don't know anything about that.
1: All right.
6: I'm not super into Bitcoin and crypto myself, but a lot of my friends are, and I have a little bit, but I'm not an expert on it.
1: I just thought it might have been part of the discussion while you were at Lake Satoshi.
6: Not to anyone that I talked to when I got there. I got there pretty late and everyone was just, kind of hanging out.
1: All right.
6: It was really cool. I mean, this guy that built this out did a really good job. It was awesome. He's got, RV hookups everywhere. It's a beautiful property, really well maintained with a huge lake on it with boats. He's got diving boards to jump right into the lake, into this quarry lake that he's got. It's just really cool to see a liberty-minded person who's got a lot of money really doing something that's like really cool for like the community,
1: Just don't try to expand it to its own autonomous zone or city.
6: It practically is, but he keeps it as a private property. It's not like you can just go there anytime you want. But, I thought it was only 24 RV hookups. He's got way more than that. and they're all over the property, and he maintains the whole thing. Like, I couldn't believe how much, like, just big treed areas that are all grass. All the brushes are moved, and he put grass under them and mows all the grass.
3: Nice. That sounds so nice.
6: It was beautiful. There's a couple hundred people there camping, and just there were really nice areas with trees where people had their tents and everything set up, and everyone was swimming, and it was really cool. I was super, super impressed with it.
3: Is the water like see-through because it's like a quarry and, you know, it's filled?
6: It was very clear.
3: Nice.
6: It was very clear, and the lake was huge. It's a big crescent-shaped lake. There's actually multiple lakes on the property, but the main, and he's got a whole beach, like a huge beach that he put on it with a playground. Like I said, it's deep enough.
3: Awesome.
6: You put a seawall, and it's deep enough that you could, that he has like multiple levels of diving boards, like really high ones that you can just jump and dive straight into the water right from the shore.
3: Wow. What's a seawall?
6: It's like a retaining wall to keep so that you don't get erosion.
2: Are there waves in a quarry lake?
6: Well, I mean, there's some waves. I mean, he's got motorboats in it and stuff like that.
2: Well, it's big.
6: I don't know exactly why, but it's to stabilize the land. I mean, it is an artificial lake. He dug it all out himself over years of mining.
4: Oh, wow. That's crazy.
6: So, I'm assuming he needed a retaining wall there. The whole thing doesn't have a retaining wall, but part of it does, right next to the beach.
2: Lake Satoshi was created by mining?
6: Yes.
3: Nice. That's awesome.
6: Quarrying limestone. And I mean, he's got a big, like a barn on it that he had a whole like banquet thing set up in there, and it had a loft, and they had speakers and everything in there. I didn't see any of the speakers because I got there kind of late. But
1: if only New Hampshire cool libertarians were socialists, you'd pool all your resources and do that for Porkfest.
3: Yeah. You mean socialists would just take his Lake Satoshi?
1: No, I'm saying like New Hampshire libertarians all broke, right? So not one of them is going to do a billionaire thing like turn a quarry into a lake. But all your broke libertarians in New Hampshire could pool their resources.
6: He's not a billionaire, but he's well off. I mean, he was already well off with his company, and then, invested into Bitcoin early on and obviously made a lot of money. So he still runs his business and everything. He's not retired. In fact, he's like a workaholic. So he does, he's still doing a lot of stuff, but he does like, he also does like major construction projects. He's like a general contractor. So he's building large buildings. I guess he's building some high schools and stuff right now. So he's a smart guy, and the property, I mean, he's got multiple cabins built. He's got them up on like poles that are overlooking the lake. It's absolutely beautiful. It's really awesome. So I'm really excited for, MPLF this year, and hopefully we get a good turnout, and hopefully we can get some good pictures and media and stuff for next year.
3: When does it start?
6: It's this Thursday is the first day, and it ends on Sunday.
3: Do you have a website?
6: MPLfest.org.
3: MPLfest.org. 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

0: Iran state media. But the Saudi press agency confirmed Crown Prince Mohammed bin Salman called President Trump, urging dialogue to reduce escalation.
1: Japan's economy minister has pledged to step up two-way communication with financial markets to maintain trust in the country's fiscal sustainability, as Tokyo and Washington confirmed their first joint currency intervention since 2011. The coordinated action to halt the yen slide to 40-year lows saw Japan sell as much as $59 billion last week, while the U.S. Treasury bought yen worth between $5 and $10 billion last week, according to Reuters and the Financial Times. The Bank of Japan held interest rates at 1% on Friday, but warned that inflation could accelerate. Meanwhile, the World Health Organization has confirmed the Ebola outbreak in the Democratic Republic of Congo is now the largest the country has ever recorded, with more than 3,600 confirmed cases and nearly 1,600 deaths. Chris Okamaringa has more from Kinshasa.
2: Health workers are saying that some of the people, the cases that they have detected, are not linked to the people that they've already, you know, recorded. So that means that the delay in detecting this disease led to the spread in a wide area, and that outbreak has occurred in an active conflict zone where there are very many displaced people who have fled to different parts of the country. So there's this fear that the disease, the number, the actual number of cases is much higher than what has been reported. Health workers, they have been complaining about not being paid since this outbreak began. There have been a couple of strikes that they have held, which has really disrupted the response effort. And the government said that they noticed that the payroll system was inflated with names of people who were not supposed to be there. So they're trying to clean it up. They have promised to pay these people promptly.
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3: With FSN Spotlight, I'm Simon Marks, looking today at the extraordinary events late last week in the Spanish enclave of Ceuta on the very tip of Morocco. It looks out across the Straits of Gibraltar and has been a Spanish territory on African soil dating back to the year 1580. By Friday night, 60,000 Moroccan migrants had entered the territory, hoping for a new life in Europe.
4: A court made a ruling in Spain about migrants being able to come over by sea. The way that was reported, particularly on social media with fake news, was that the border had been opened up.
3: That's Mark Leonard, co-founder and director of the European Council on Foreign Relations. Those reports about the court verdict were wrong, and the Spanish authorities went into crisis mode to defuse a crisis that saw more than 55 people killed and Ceuta brought to a standstill.
4: The political ramifications haven't ended yet. The Spanish are very, very upset. And the Spanish Prime Minister has written to the President of the European Commission and the European Council and the Irish Presidency of the EU and asked to have an immediate meeting by video conference of interior ministers to talk about what's going on.
3: And those political ramifications have been stoked by hard right figures in Europe, suggesting that the rest of the continent might witness another migration crisis sparked by the events, even though the Moroccans have no way of reaching mainland Spain and are now mostly returning home. With FSN Spotlight, I'm Simon Marks.
1: The main news again. US President Donald Trump says he's holding off on further strikes against Iran, subject to the rapid agreement of a new deal. Japan and the US have confirmed their first joint currency intervention since 2011 to halt the yen slide to a 40-year low. Meanwhile, the World Health Organization has confirmed the Ebola outbreak in the Democratic Republic of Congo is now the largest the country has ever recorded, with nearly 1,600 deaths. And that is the latest feature story news. Neha Punia reporting.
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1: Are you about to meet the media? If you're about to be interviewed, do their homework for them. Know this about the person who will interview you. He or she is busy, so expect minimal, if any, preparation. He or she doesn't know as much about your topic as you do. He or she isn't as concerned as you are about getting your message out, so you need to take responsibility. Provide a biography and fact sheet, photographs, or other materials that tell your story. Reporters won't be put off if you supply frequently asked questions. Remember, Public Speaking 101, at the end of the speech, what's the one thing you want them to remember? You can download the document I supply to reporters who interview me and squirm through a video that demonstrates how not to conduct your media interview at www.survivalspeech.com. I'm Holland Cook.

0: From Feature Story News in New Delhi, I'm Neha Punia. U.S. President Donald Trump says he's holding off on further strikes against Iran, subject to the rapid agreement of a new deal. This comes on the heels of U.S. media reporting indicating that Washington and Tel Aviv were set to start a new bombing campaign against Tehran this weekend. Jagruthi Dave has more on the president's latest climb down.
1: The US was planning to start a harsher bombing campaign this weekend, according to media reports. President Trump also repeatedly warned of imminent action.
2: We're going to be hitting them very hard because it's our turn to hit them. They know it's coming. They're asking us not to do it.
1: Then, late Saturday night, this Truth Social post. The U.S. president saying he would cancel the attack, subject to being able to rapidly make a deal at the request of Iran and other Middle Eastern countries. Mr. Trump said the deal would include the immediate, complete and total opening of the Hormuz Strait and an end to Iran's nuclear threat. Tehran denies requesting a pause in U.S. strikes, according to Iran state media. But the Saudi press agency confirmed Crown Prince Mohammed bin Salman called President Trump, urging dialogue to reduce escalation.
0: Japan's economy minister has pledged to step up two-way communication with financial markets to maintain trust in the country's fiscal sustainability, as Tokyo and Washington confirmed their first joint currency intervention since 2011. The coordinated action to halt the yen slide to 40-year lows saw Japan sell as much as $59 billion last week, while the U.S. Treasury bought yen worth between $5 and $10 billion last week, according to Reuters and the Financial Times. The Bank of Japan held interest rates at 1% on Friday, but warned that inflation could accelerate. Meanwhile, the World Health Organization has confirmed the Ebola outbreak in the Democratic Republic of Congo is now the largest the country has ever recorded, with more than 3,600 confirmed cases and nearly 1,600 deaths. Chris Okamaringa has more from Kinshasa.
3: Health workers are saying that some of the people, the cases that they have detected, are not linked to the people that they've already, you know, recorded. So that means that the delay in detecting this disease led to the spread in a wide area, and that outbreak has occurred in an active conflict zone where there are very many displaced people who have fled to different parts of the country. So there's this fear that the disease, the number, the actual number of cases is much higher than what has been reported. Health workers, they have been complaining about not being paid since this outbreak began. There have been a couple of strikes that they have held, which has really disrupted the response effort. And the government said that they noticed that the payroll system was inflated with names of people who were not supposed to be there. So they're trying to clean it up. They have promised to pay these people promptly.
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1: Angelo. I'm still hung up on Sarah's whole thing. I just couldn't imagine $750,000 like tax dollars to your campaign is just insane. I couldn't imagine anything like that happen. Like, I don't know how that would even work in a place like New Hampshire for like county commissioners.
0: Yeah, I don't know.
1: We freak out about our property taxes. Where are they going to find this money to do something like that? Or where's New Mexico supposed to find the money to do something like that? They're broke. They have no industry.
0: Yeah, they're not in great shape, are they?
1: What are they, like last? Sarah always brings it up. They're like last in education right now or something. Like we're like 49th. Not doing very hot, New Mexico.
0: No.
1: And you want to give the tax dollars that you can generate back to candidates who are just going to vote to increase the taxes for like public programs and such, you know, like if the people like Sarah's, you know, union leaders and school teachers, they're just going to vote to increase the taxes.
0: Yeah.
1: And they're going to use tax dollars to get elected to increase the amount of taxes that they can take.
0: Makes perfect sense. Here's a big bag of tax money in order to get the corruption out of politics. there's no negative incentive there. Nobody's.
1: $750,000 that could have went to build crosswalks, Sarah. You know, crosswalks in the county so people don't get hit by cars. You know, $750,000 is just it's almost $1 million for a county commissioner run. Like, who is he hiring?
0: Yeah, I don't know. I don't know. The whole thing never really made much sense to me anyways, because like, how do you spend that much on a couple of signs and like what's involved in having to run a campaign? Is that the money you need to bribe other people, or like I just don't get how any of that works.
1: Well, I know they like you gotta hire a campaign manager, and that's like a good one's like 80 to 100,000, maybe even more than that for a good campaign manager. Maybe I'm ballparking it low, but everybody like buys a campaign manager, and then they create like a team of advisors around them, and then they have to pay all those advisors, and then they bring on consultants, and then they have to pay the consultants, and then they buy all the, you know, signs and the other stuff. It's really, it's trickle down economics, but for campaigning. Because the campaign, it needs, like, you know, there's so many different moving parts, and all of those have to get, you know, manufactured. That whole system has to be built from the ground up right after that person says they're running. You have to build that entire operation out. From, like, door knockers to phone callers to media appearances, you know, depending on how big the campaign is. So, there's a lot of stuff that could potentially go into it. I haven't been around stuff that large, and the stuff I've done in New Hampshire, there's no money here. Everybody does it for free anyways, you know, like at the state rep level, at the state level at least. So, but I just know, yeah, there's a ton of money in it. There's a ton of money in politics right now.
0: Yeah. Well, there always is. And that's why it's always very corrupt. Or it's one of the reasons. Yeah, I don't know.
1: Well, I just think the nature of the beast is never going to not be corrupt. You could get rid of Citizens United, and everybody always points to that, but it didn't really change anything. Nothing was that different before Citizens United. The

0: you know, getting back to anything that worked well, because I don't think anything worked all that well.
1: Well, it works for some people.
0: Yeah.
1: For some people, a lot of people got really rich. A lot of people died, too, under these different systems. For some folks, they would say the system worked exactly as designed.
0: That's true. Communism worked out pretty well for Putin.
1: Yeah, I mean, he was able, without communism, he wouldn't be able to climb the ranks of the KGB and then strong-arm himself into being the, does he do, like, get elected as prime minister and then flip-flop back? Hasn't he done that? Like, president to prime minister, doesn't he do that so he can keep getting elected?
0: Yeah, I'm not sure. I just, as far as my understanding goes, he was kind of, like, able to, he was able to leverage the corruption and the crumbling of the empire around him in order to position himself in power.
1: Putin might be an evil dog, but he is smart. He's a very smart guy, I think.
0: He does seem very,
1: if he survived the USSR, yeah, calculating. He's very cold and calculating.
0: Yeah.
1: Maybe not the smartest, but I definitely wouldn't call Putin a dummy.
0: I mean, you know, seems more competent at the job than the guy who's got the job here in this country.
1: Did you ever watch his Tucker Carlson interview?
0: Who's?
1: Putin's.
0: No.
1: It's like a 2-hour talk between him and Tucker about the Ukraine.
0: Yeah.
1: And Putin just sits down and just gives he opens with like a 45-minute oral history lesson about like how the Rus moved into the Ukraine and Kiev was like the head of the Rus Empire, and then they kept getting burned down too much, so they went and built Moscow out in the middle of nowhere. And if you really, Moscow is like actually the head of power to Ukraine, but we don't talk about that anymore. And you know, he just, it's the same thing that, the Indians do here, the natives, and be like, oh no, actually 400 years ago, this was our land. So, we're coming to take it back.
0: Yeah. He probably sounded somewhat reasonable though. Like a lot of these guys that get painted to be total monsters sound pretty reasonable if you actually listen to them. Like, who was the guy in Syria? Assad?
1: Yeah, the guy who's now living in Russia and has just gone back to being an eye doctor.
0: I watched an interview with that guy. He seemed pretty level-headed. But, you know, they said, oh, he gassed his people, but then that turned out to just be a lie, so they could justify another invasion. I mean, that's the way they operate, right?
1: I just, Syria tickles me so much. We have a guy who is in a video cutting off an American's head in an Al-Qaeda video, is now the leader of Syria. That's who we installed as the boss. He was just at the White House the other day.
0: Oh, excellent.
1: Yeah.
0: Was that, what's his name?
1: I don't know his name. Mm. Something Muslim.
0: Yeah, he was actually in a...
1: Yeah, he's actually in the background of a video, of a beheading video, yeah.
0: Oh, okay. He wasn't the beheader, though.
1: No, I think he's one of the guys, like, standing with the flag, screaming the words. I haven't watched the beheading video, I just know he's in a beheading video.
0: Hmm. All right. Well, I mean, you know, they buddy up with some pretty, pretty nasty people. The Hussein family, and, Jolani, and, like, there's a bunch of bad people that they partner up with. They invented the Bin Laden thing, or Tim Osmond, or whatever his actual name is. CIAS, either way, though.
1: No, we're not. Well, that's because it's the cycle. I got in this argument the other day. Somebody was saying, we just need to get arms into the hands of the Iranian people, and they will revolt against the IRGC. And
0: no,
1: I was like, and what? And then 20 years later, we have to go in and take the guns from those people? Like, what is this cycle of giving revolutionaries guns in the Middle East? And then in 15 to 20 years, when those same revolutionaries don't want to play ball anymore because they were promised some sort of sovereignty on the front end.
0: They've been playing this game for a long time. Radicalize an arm.
1: We spend tax dollars to arm them, and then we have to spend tax dollars and lives to get the guns out of their hands. And then we give, what are we doing? How does this, we've done this like 4 or 5 times from just what I can think of.
0: Uh-huh.

0: in the Middle East where we are.
1: There's always some corporation that's going to benefit from what happens on the ground in that country afterward. It started, like the prime example is the Banana Republics in South America where the Marines went in there and kicked a bunch of butt, and then suddenly United Fruit was able to sell a whole bunch of bananas. Weird how that happens.
0: Yeah, or like Dole.
1: Yeah.
0: Pineapple Wars. I've heard about those.
1: Mm-hmm. We're going to go right now to the phone, so we got Dave Ridley. Dave, what's on your mind?
2: Eurasia is our enemy. Eurasia has always been our enemy.
1: No, we've East always Asia been at war with them.
2: East Asia has never been our enemy. So, George Orwell had the same scenario, you know, that you're talking about in the Middle East, where, you know, you're constantly helping this one faction, and then suddenly you're just helping a different faction, and you try to hide the fact that you were helping the previous faction.
1: Yeah.
0: No, yeah, that's totally accurate.
2: And you wind up, your governments wind up arm wrestling against themselves. And when I left Dallas to move to New Hampshire in 2004, I wrote a letter to the editor explaining why I was doing this. Not that anyone really cared that much, but I said, you know, the government arm wrestles against itself all the time. This is the place where it's illegal to help homeless folks, but it's also illegal to be homeless. Basically, you're not allowed to panhandle, but you're required to by sending money to the government to help the panhandlers.
1: Yeah, makes perfect sense, doesn't it?
2: Yeah, but I was calling about something else.
1: Okay, go ahead.
2: So we were talking last week about this thing called the Lumiere Film Festival.
1: Okay.
2: It's an AI film festival. The idea is, all right, I don't know if it's a festival. It's more of a competition. But the idea is that it's supposed to be an AI film. Instead of trying to ban AI, they're trying to, you know, invite people to use it.
0: Mm-hmm. So are these feature-length films?
2: I don't know if there's a limit on the film length. I'm probably not going to enter it myself because I don't think I'll have my project ready in time. It's going to be, I think they're all going to be probably wrapped up by the fall, as I understand it.
0: Cool.
2: So the thing I didn't mention last week is that this is another Venice.ai project, which means it's the brainchild of a Free Stater.
0: Oh, so they're putting on this, film festival then, or film competition. I guess a film festival is like a competition. I always see like winner of the Sundance Film Festival. So that would make sense. So what are they going to, do you know what the different, categories of, I guess what they're going to be judged on are?
2: No, I don't know the details. I just know they're having one. And I just wanted to mention it. The one thing I also didn't mention is that, I think you have to complete the project on Venice.ai. So it's a competition among Venice.ai users.
0: Oh, okay. Okay.
2: Yeah, but that's all I know about it. I knew enough to mention it, but I haven't researched it in depth.
0: Okay. Well, that's pretty neat. If it's like more short film focused, I wouldn't mind seeing a couple of those, or at least watching the top one or two. I bet some of them are going to be terrible. But you know, I could sit down for 15 minutes and watch an AI made short film.
1: Mm-hmm.
0: But no, I'm not going to sit down and watch no two-hour AI-made feature-length film.
1: Probably not.
2: I just saw my first, I would say, AI-generated movie that I thought, okay, yeah, this is fine. This is perfectly good. I'm not seeing much of a problem here. It was a documentary about the Natufian people of roughly 13,000 BC in Anatolia, who I've always had an interest in and just never seen them come to life before. And so it was just absolutely riveting.
0: See, I think I understand those sound like fun, but then again, you're only going off of what they think things might have looked like. You know, it's still being generated by guesses.
2: This is where AI shines because, yeah, I mean, I saw another guy made a similar documentary, but it was about deer that live in northern Australia. I can see real deer. Why do I need to look at this, right? But with the Natufians, we really only have the stone to go on and some of the paintings. So this is, you know, probably their best guess as to what they look like. And there's no real better way to bring them to life right now than AI.
0: That's fair. That's fair. I just think we have this thing, like, what do we think Rome looks like? And a lot of those paintings were painted, you know, like, oh, this is a painting of Rome? No, it's not. That was a painting from 1400 of what they thought Rome looked like. And now it's been, you know, 600 years, so we just think old painting, oh, that's Rome. Mm-hmm. And they have no idea what Rome looked like either. They're 1,000 years removed from the time of Caesar.
1: Right.
2: Well, actually, with Rome, we do have high-quality paintings from the, you know, roughly 200 BC era because of, I don't remember when Vesuvius exploded, but that town has many of its wall paintings preserved. They look almost as good as what you'd find from the Renaissance.
0: Oh, Pompeii.
2: Yeah.
0: Well, yeah, that's... I using that for... most of the Roman... statues were painted. Is AI going to take it into account for that when re-rendering like a Roman square, or are they going to be white marble statues?
2: I don't know.
0: See, I just think there's, you know, everybody thinks all the statues are white.
1: I don't know. To me, that's kind of one of the cool things about the AI, though, is that at least for right now, you still got to, like, it still requires that the human interaction to tell it, hey, those aren't supposed to be white marble. Those are supposed to be painted. And then the AI does it. Instead of you having to go in and paint the statue, you know, through graphic arts or whatever, the AI can just do it much more efficiently. It can render the thing that's in your mind without all the work.
0: That is the cool thing about the AI, is it increases your own productivity by a ton.
1: Yeah.
0: And I like it for that. I just think, you know, maybe I am a bit of a Luddite. I just see there's so many ways this is going to go wrong, so wrong for us.
1: Yeah, and there is something about the loss of authenticity and, like, I don't know, to some extent, what they call it AI slop, right? Because you can tell that it's lacking any kind of genuine quality to it.
2: Well, it's like with Phil Collins when he had that album he released around 1983. Stop me if I'm telling you something I've already told you, but. He had this album called No Jacket Required, and he felt like he had to write down, we didn't use a fairlight on this album. Like, it was scandalous that anyone would use a high-quality synthesizer.
1: Oh, yeah.
2: Now, no one cares about that sort of thing. You know, you just listen to the quality. Does the music sound good or not? And it doesn't matter which instrument. No one cares what instrument was used.
1: Yeah, that was... I never got behind that argument either. It's not better because it's harder. You know what I mean? But if it does sound more authentic with real non-electronic instruments, then the non-electronic instruments should be used. But if the electronic ones can do it and your ear can't tell the difference, I don't see what the problem is.
2: Yeah. Well, anyway, if I have enough progress on my film about New Hampshire, my sci-fi film about New Hampshire, or, you know, sci-fi series about New Hampshire, then I may enter it. And I have a teaser for you about my series.
0: Shoot,
1: cool.
2: So I told you, I don't know if we got, I remember who was hosting, but the initial premise of this series is that most of this I haven't told you is that New Hampshire actually expands into space, and so you have pieces of space that are considered New Hampshire territory. And there is a historical reason for believing that this actually might happen.
1: That would be cool.
2: Yeah, I mean, I don't know if it will, but if you look at it, two things. You know, first of all, we see smaller and smaller countries, poorer and poorer countries, starting to join, you know, humanity in space. So India has its own space program. Japan has a space program. And these are not countries as small as New Hampshire. But it gets smaller and smaller. So without restrictions, you know, in the absence of major restrictions, it should be possible eventually for New Hampshire to form its own space program, especially if it ever becomes an independent country.
1: Mm-hmm. Yeah.
2: So the idea is... I'm sorry, go ahead.
1: Oh, I'm just wondering what the usefulness would be of New Hampshire having access to space.
0: Space minerals.
1: I suppose they could weaponize it.
2: It's the same as anyone's usefulness in space. So my belief is that there will be right now there's sort of a gold rush toward the South Pole of the moon because there's water there, water ice. Later on, I suspect there will be a gold rush toward a place called L5, which is if you made an equilateral triangle with the Earth at the bottom and the moon at the bottom right, Earth at the bottom left, moon at the bottom right, and the top is L5 with an equilateral triangle. So it's about 300,000 kilometers from the Earth, a place where space stations would be especially useful because there's no need to keep them in a they automatically stay where they are. They don't wander around because of the gravitational equilibrium. Does that make sense?
1: Is that like what they call the Lagrange points or whatever?
2: Yes, L5 Lagrange.
1: Okay. Is that where they're hiding the Black Knight satellite?
2: There's probably some satellites there currently, and there's also some debris there that just is random debris from, meteoroids and stuff like that that got stuck there.
1: Hmm.
2: So there's material in that area, not enough to form a moon.
1: Why would people be rushing to the water on the south end of the moon?
0: We're going to farm the moon, dude. Have you not seen Futurama?
1: There's tons of water on this planet. Why do you have to go over there to get water?
0: Data centers.
2: Well, benefits of the moon, there are benefits of the moon are that the moon does the things that Earth can't do. For example, low gravity, easy access to the rest of space, helium-3, and so a bunch of other things that I'm forgetting.
1: Okay. So it's not just for the water, but the water being there is an indicator that they might have some success getting what they want out of it?
2: Yeah, if you've got water there, it's just easier to put the people there and all the other things because water can be used to create, you can break it up into hydrogen and oxygen and use it for fuel if you don't want to drink it.
1: Cool. So you said this was going to be a fictional documentary, is that what you said?
2: No, fictional, just hard sci-fi. It's set in the year 2200, roughly, is when it starts.
1: Cool.
2: And in answer to your question, the reason you want to be at L5 is because it's the ideal place to build a thing called an O'Neill colony, which is the sort of the magic key or the holy grail of space colonization, because you can build, in theory, something, 3 kilometers wide, 6 to 7 kilometers long, and it becomes like it has its own internal weather system, and you can live in a space colony and still feel like you're outside.
1: That sounds awesome. Give us a call. The phone number here is 603-283-6160. It's Free Talk Live. I'll definitely be checking out that one.
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5: I am. 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
4: Somebody gets down and smokes a joint and gets high. 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
5: Yeah, I don't think you know much about people that smoke pot, Christy.
6: Right. Yeah, Christy.
4: They procrastinate. That's what you guys were talking about on your show tonight.
6: No cliche.
5: Then, Christy, then what I can say then is the people that don't smoke pot make sweeping generalizations, because you just did. It seems like the vast majority of humans use some kind of substance throughout their day or week.
6: 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She doesn't.
4: Well, what a sad, sad state of affairs.
5: Do you have a cup of coffee in the morning, Christy?
4: At this time in our history, if that's...
5: We've always done it. Christy, it's been done throughout humans. 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
4: Well, you have to have piece of bread to live, to survive.
5: We're not talking about food.
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9: From Feature Story News in New Delhi, I'm Neha Punia. U.S. President Donald Trump says he's holding off on further strikes against Iran subject to the rapid agreement of a new deal. This comes on the heels of U.S. media reporting indicating that Washington and Tel Aviv were set to start a new bombing campaign against Tehran this weekend. Jagruthi Davi has more on the president's latest climb down.
10: The U.S. was planning to start a harsher bombing campaign this weekend, according to media reports. President Trump also repeatedly warned of imminent action.
11: We're going to be hitting them very hard because it's our turn to hit them. They know it's coming. They're asking us not to do it.
10: Then, late Saturday night, this Truth Social post. The U.S. president saying he would cancel the attack, subject to being able to rapidly make a deal at the request of Iran and other Middle Eastern countries. Mr. Trump said the deal would include the immediate, complete and total opening of the Hormuz Strait and an end to Iran's nuclear threat. Tehran denies requesting a pause in U.S. strikes, according to Iran state media. But the Saudi press agency confirmed Crown Prince Mohammed bin Salman called President Trump, urging dialogue to reduce escalation.
9: Japan's economy minister has pledged to step up two-way communication with financial markets to maintain trust in the country's fiscal sustainability, as Tokyo and Washington confirm their first joint currency intervention since 2011. The coordinated action to halt the yen slide to 40-year lows saw Japan sell as much as $59 billion last week, while the U.S. Treasury bought yen worth between $5 and $10 billion last week, according to Reuters and the Financial Times. The Bank of Japan held interest rates at 1% on Friday, but warned that inflation could accelerate. Meanwhile, the World Health Organization has confirmed the Ebola outbreak in the Democratic Republic of Congo is now the largest the country has ever recorded, with more than 3,600 confirmed cases and nearly 1,600 deaths. Chris Okamaringa has more from Kinshasa.
12: Health workers are saying that some of the people, the cases that they have detected, are not linked to the people that they've already, you know, recorded. So that means that the delay in detecting this disease led to the spread in a wide area, and that outbreak has occurred in an active conflict zone where there are very many displaced people who have fled to different parts of the country. So there's this fear that the disease, the number, the actual number of cases is much higher than what has been reported. Health workers, they have been complaining about not being paid since this outbreak began. There have been a couple of strikes that they have held, which has really disrupted the response effort. And the government said that they noticed that the payroll system was inflated with names of people who were not supposed to be there. So they're trying to clean it up. They have promised to pay these people promptly.
9: From bureaus worldwide, this is FSN.
13: With FSN Spotlight, I'm Simon Marks, looking today at the extraordinary events late last week in the Spanish enclave of Ceuta on the very tip of Morocco. It looks out across the Straits of Gibraltar and has been a Spanish territory on African soil dating back to the year 1580. By Friday night, 60,000 Moroccan migrants had entered the territory, hoping for a new life in Europe.
14: A court made a ruling in Spain about migrants being able to come over by sea. The way that was reported, particularly on social media with fake news, was that the border had been opened up.
13: That's Mark Leonard, co-founder and director of the European Council on Foreign Relations. Those reports about the court verdict were wrong, and the Spanish authorities went into crisis mode to defuse a crisis that saw more than 55 people killed and Ceuta brought to a standstill.
14: The political ramifications haven't ended yet. The Spanish are very, very upset. And the Spanish Prime Minister has written to the President of the European Commission and the European Council and the Irish Presidency of the EU and asked to have an immediate meeting by video conference of interior ministers to talk about what's going on.
13: And those political ramifications have been stoked by hard right figures in Europe, suggesting that the rest of the continent might witness another migration crisis sparked by the events, even though the Moroccans have no way of reaching mainland Spain and are now mostly returning home. With FSN Spotlight, I'm Simon Marks. Marks.
9: The main news again. U.S. President Donald Trump says he's holding off on further strikes against Iran, subject to the rapid agreement of a new deal. Japan and the U.S. have confirmed their first joint currency intervention since 2011 to halt the yen slide to a 40-year low. Meanwhile, the World Health Organization has confirmed the Ebola outbreak in the Democratic Republic of Congo is now the largest the country has ever recorded, with nearly 1,600 deaths. And that is the latest feature story news. Neha Punya reporting.
15: According to a new report, the vast majority of Americans simply want to be safe, happy, rich, comfortable, entertained, thin, and romantically fulfilled. The Onion spoke to a few of the survey's respondents who also claimed they want to be healthy, fulfilled, and successful and energized at all times.
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0: 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I feel like Starchild might have got two thank yous off of this list, but that's okay. The point is, please amplify, and we are appreciative to everybody who does. In the studio tonight, it's Stu.
1: And Angelo. Hey, did you happen to see that, what's Joe Biden's son's name? The crackhead?
0: Hunter?
1: Hunter. Did you see Nick Fuentes and Hunter Biden in an interview together? They did, like, a talk?
0: No.
1: No, you haven't seen? It's like a two-hour video.
0: Oh, my goodness. I'm going to have to look for that.
1: I'm not going to watch. I think Nick's a plant. He's a fed.
0: Oh, definitely.
1: You know, he's gay, for sure.
0: Every once in a while, I'll listen to a Joe Rogan, even though he's a total fed, just so I can hear what's being put out into the public mindset.
1: I like listening to Joe talk about fighting. He's an expert.
0: I can't stand the fight companion episodes.
1: I don't watch the companion episodes, but I watch, like, just when he starts talking about fighting, Joe's very knowledgeable about fighting. You know what I mean? Mm-hmm. I'd rather listen to him talk about that than, like,
0: that is when he gets, I think, the most compelling. But I do like to listen to his, you know, his interviews that he's forced to do of, like, his CIA buddies and, like, you know, whatever doctors are telling you this and that is safe and effective, you know. Those types of episodes, I like to listen to them just so I can hear what everybody else thinks is actually going on, even though I can see right through it.
1: I love his nature ones, too. Like when they talk about, he had this one lady that she lives in Montana, mm-hmm. in a cabin up in the wind. She went up there and lived alone and so she could study the wolves. She did this like back in the 80s when it was a lot harder to kind of do that kind of thing with technology. And she'd be like snowed in half the year and the other half she'd be like out walking around following tagged wolves and writing about their lives. And that just sounds like in a different lifetime, I would have liked to be like a biologist or do something like that.
0: Hmm. Yep.
1: I wanted to be Steve Irwin really bad when I was a kid.
0: That guy was awesome, wasn't he?
1: Yeah. Yeah. And the most genuine, nothing's come out about him. You know what I mean? He wasn't a diddler or anything. I think he was just a dude who really loved animals.
0: Yeah, one of the rare few that's on TV seems to be.
1: And it was like, yeah, genuine guy. Mm-hmm. I loved the Animal Planet shows. I wanted to be an animal cop at one point and like go rescue, like abused animals or whatever. Like, cause I would watch like the ASPCA on Animal Planet and I was just like, oh, those poor puppies. You know, I'm 10. Mm-hmm. I don't know anything. I just want to help hurt puppies. And now I know it's like, oh, that's actually like the worst kinds of cops are like animal control. But some of those animals are just, yeah, it's horrible to even witness the abuse. But, after going up, the amount of bad interactions I've had with like animal control and like stuff like that, I can't support them.
0: Yeah, those guys get pretty authoritarian.
1: Or like PETA. I guess like PETA kills more dogs than they save.
0: Yeah, that's the way I understand it.
1: It doesn't make any sense.
0: They're actually pretty cruel to animals.
1: Yeah.
0: We've got a caller on the line, on screen caller. You're on Free Talk Live. What's on your mind?
2: Howdy. I'd like to talk politics with you, but just first, where's Aria DeMezzo at? She ain't been on quite a long time.
0: I'm not exactly sure.
2: All right. Well, at least from what I know about her, she's an anarcho-capitalist, and I assume both of you are the same?
0: I don't wear the anarcho-capitalist tag, no.
2: Oh, so what variation of right-wing libertarianism do both of y'all follow?
0: Mm, I might be, I don't know.
1: I'm closer to like a Ron Paul guy, I think. I thought, I really, my great grandma really liked Ron Paul, and she introduced me to him like back in 2008. I was just a younger guy. And the more I looked into it, it was like, yeah, why are we, I really just got into the ridiculous spending we do at the federal level, and it just disgusted me. Like, spending money on how bats are affected by cocaine. You know, like, that's just, that's ridiculous. So I'm really into, like, I guess, like, the Ron Paul doctrine is kind of where I come from. Just cut the spending. Like, what are we doing?
2: I'm more into Vladimir Lenin myself. I'm a communist.
1: Oh, I see.
2: So why do you believe capitalism is a better, you know, system than socialism?
1: Really, frankly, it's because it gives me an opportunity to get out. If I'm good enough at something and I can convince enough people I'm good at something, I can move up the ladder economically easier than probably any other system.
2: Everyone in my family's been trying.
1: LRN.FM. Bye.
0: Had to dump your...
2: Yep.
0: I had to dump that right there. Sorry, you said one of the words that are FCC banned. That might have been a fun call, too. Too bad. You'll have to call back another night. You know, Lenin was kind of a nut job. Lenin was kind of the, he was kind of the money behind, hang on. Yeah, he was kind of the money behind Stalin, right? Stalin was a poor guy. Lenin had the money.
1: Well, Lenin is like a, he's the personality. He's like the Hassan Piker. You know, he can get in front of the groups and talk pretty and get people to go rah, rah, rah. Stalin was the Iron Fist. He was the, you know, after Lenin's death, he went through and he killed everybody that could have been a challenger to him taking over the USSR. Stalin was more of like a... he was like part of Lenin's cabinet, and just when Lenin died, he made the power play and ended up putting himself to the top.
0: Mm-hmm. Lenin came from a pretty comfortable background.
1: Oh, yeah, he's a Hassan Piker. He's a spoiled little rich kid that got and just danced around and talked about socialism while his parents bankrolled him.
0: Right. Yeah, it's really easy to talk that way when you got somebody bankrolling you.
1: Yeah. Well, that's why they all do it. That's why all these... It's the pipeline from hippie to boomer Republican. You know, as soon as you get you get your first paycheck, look at your taxes, and then next thing you know, you're wearing a red hat. And you're like, what happened?
0: Yeah, you know, I don't know.
1: I was playing my guitar in the quad for a bunch of chicks 30 minutes ago, and now I'm wearing a suit with a MAGA hat on? What happened, man? Well, you figured out that you still have to produce something of value to get paid, and the government likes to take all that hard work and give it to people studying bats on cocaine.
0: Yeah. And when the government gets to decide how all wealth is distributed, that you've suddenly lost all incentive to do a good job on anything. So nothing good's getting it made or grown or any of that. And not only that, but you can't, it doesn't allow for, and neither really does capitalism, but certainly socialism doesn't allow for private capital formation to where, you know, a guy can save up some money in order to start a thing that's going to, you know, put, you know, get him a social status elevation.
1: Well, that's what I was just telling him. Like, capitalism works because it gives me a shot. If I can produce something good enough, I can move up economically. I can squirrel some
0: despite
1: away.
0: Despite the best efforts of the bankers to make it impossible for this private capital formation thing, they absolutely can't stand it when you save up a little money and start your own thing. It must be done on
1: credit,
0: on a bank loan, because every time they loan out money, that's new money in the system. That's how money is created, is when you go to the bank and borrow some. Because that money didn't exist before you borrowed it, and then suddenly it existed.
1: And now they can leverage that.
0: That's right. Now they can call that an asset because you owe them money, and so that's an asset on their books, and they can go and loan out more money based on that. And they just keep ballooning it. It's Yeah, it's completely ridiculous.
1: I was just, you know, he said he started before we had to dump him. He said something about his family lost a lot of land in the South. Like, is maybe like post-Civil War or something. I was like, oh, so the government came in and burned up all your stuff and then, you know, destroyed your farm and you want to give that power back to that same federal government to run your entire life at a, like a communist scale? That makes zero sense.
0: Yeah.
1: You know, like, oh, I want to be, I'm a communist because Grant or yeah. Sherman burned my farm in 1863 and... I'm ballparking here, guys. And now I want to. Now I feel like I'm owed money, like free money, because we exist on this land that was destroyed by the same federal government that I want to have control. That cognitive dissonance is not lost upon me, sir.
0: Yeah, I was trying to figure out how that logicked out in his brain, and I don't know. I can't get around it. Cannot figure that one out. Would have been interesting to keep that guy on a little longer. Too bad the FCC is
1: won't let me be. Or let me be me, so let me see.
0: Yeah. I guess some soldiers died in Jordan.
1: From a strike? What? Mm. I know there's been some deaths due to the Iranian conflict. Is that did Iran strike Jordan?
0: Yeah, I think so.
1: How many? The one's too many.
0: Yeah. Oh, yeah. One's too many. I'm wondering. I wonder if their parents like talked them into this, or tried to talk them out of it, or if this was just like what, you know, what do their parents think about them signing up to do this job? I know you can't really stop kids from making bad choices sometimes, but I wonder if their parents encouraged them to go over there and get killed on behalf of a foreign government's. Oh, never mind.
1: If anything, it's just it galvanizes these families into. Well, okay, they either go one of two ways. They either completely reject, the whole military industrial complex mindset, or they double down in it. You know what I mean? And they say their son's a hero. He died for this freedom. We lost our boy for our freedom. And that's, they'll go to their graves believing that. You know what I mean, Stu? I don't think they'll ever fully understand, like, what really happened. They'll just see that their boy is dead, and they'll have to put a positive spin on it. Could you live with yourself if you didn't force yourself to put a positive spin on it? Imagine if you did encourage him to go. And he ended up dying. You'd have to stay positive. You'd have to force yourself. Could you live with yourself? Or would you double down and be like, yeah, he died for our freedoms. No good. He died doing what he needed to do. He sacrificed. He gave the ultimate sacrifice for this country.
0: I don't know. I prefer the truth, no matter how uncomfortable it makes me feel.
1: A lot of people aren't like that.
0: I didn't double down when I found out that Mormonism was a lie. I didn't double down when I found out that my government was a lie. I just accepted that that's what it was. And, you know, for a little while you get maybe kind of angry about it, but there's no need to stay in that place either. You just find out, you know, what you can do in your life.
1: Just losing your boy. I don't know. That would ruin me. I don't even have any kids.
0: Yeah, or girl. One of them was Private Isabella Gonzalez, 19 years old.
1: 19 years old.
0: Of Texas.
1: Is she Army? Are these Army folks or are these Air Force?
0: I don't know. Marines, probably. U.S. Army. Yeah. Another one was Tyler Feehan, 25, of Hawaii. Bunch of unidentified remains and whatnot.
1: Who's missing? A bunch of unidentified is not a good... When did this happen? Is this just like a couple... Is this this morning? Is this last night?
0: This was, I think it was back on the 17th.
1: Oh, so it's been a few weeks.
0: Yeah, back on 17th and 18th, I think.
1: Yeah, I heard about that. What is the death toll up to right now? For U.S. service members. Does it give a total since the conflict started? I think it's only like 20.
0: They're claiming 18.
1: 18 so far?
0: Yeah. That's still too many. One is too many. especially for such a stupid war. But I don't know. Caitlin Johnstone wrote a thing about it. She seems pretty upset. I think I'll read it. It's short. She says they were killed by the oligarchs and empire managers whose decisions sent them to die in yet another Middle Eastern war based on lies, and who will never lose a wink's sleep over it. More U.S. troops have died in Trump's insane war of aggression against Iran, so of course we're seeing a bunch of phony BS from American warmongers about what a heroic sacrifice these soldiers made in order to justify further escalations. Godspeed, heroes. Their sacrifice only stiffens our resolve, tweeted Secretary of War Pete Hegseth in response to the news that two U.S. troops were killed with one soldier missing after Iranian retaliatory strikes on a U.S. base in Jordan. But they weren't heroes, and they didn't make any sacrifice. A hero is someone who risks danger taking noble action for the benefit of others. A sacrifice is when you give up your life for a higher cause. This was neither of those things. Those soldiers were killed in response to U.S. airstrikes on civilian infrastructure in a stupid, evil war of aggression waged by a Zionist president to please his billionaire Israeli mega-donor. Those U.S. attacks destroyed a desalination plant, cutting off an essential water supply for thousands of Iranian civilians. You hear about that?
1: We took out the water infrastructure?
0: I had nothing to do with it.
1: U.S. government.
0: I had as little to do with that as I possibly could. I know they roped my name in with it too, but yeah, the U.S. government.
1: Okay, the U.S. government took out the. I saw Trump was threatening to take out civilian infrastructure, so he ended up doing it. We did it.
0: Yeah, that's what it sounds like. That's I'm pretty sure that's war crimes.
1: The ICC. None of that means anything.
0: No, it doesn't if you're, too tough to have it enforced against you. It means something if you're...
1: An old German man in Argentina?
0: Yeah. It means something if you're the country of Argentina, probably. If you start committing war crimes, you're probably going to get hauled up over it. They're going to have a hard time hauling Trump-led United States over anything.
1: Well, I mean, BB's wanted by international courts, too.
0: Uh-huh.
1: Nobody's touching him. Did you see what Mom Donnie said? I don't know if I brought this up last week.
0: Yeah, that he would arrest him if he came to New York.
1: Yeah.
0: Yeah, I think he walked that back, though, and said, well, as long as he's here on official business, it's okay.
1: Oh, okay, so diplomatic immunity. theater. Theater.
0: Classic. Yeah, it's WWE, man.
1: You know, his mom's pictured with Epstein.
0: His mom what?
1: Mom Donnie's mom. Is pictured with Epstein at a dinner with him.
0: There you go. That is absolutely not surprising at all. Trump didn't seem to mind Mom Donnie, so it makes perfect sense to me. They're probably friends.
1: They're all friends.
0: They are all friends. Melania is an Epstein girl. Trump Jr. just married Epstein's personal banker's daughter. This is definitely one big club, as Carlin put it. The article continues. They did not die defending the United States. They did not die protecting the American people. They did not die for freedom, for democracy, or for any of the other bogus reasons you'll see imperial spinmeisters saying they died for. They died for Israel, for the military-industrial complex, and for U.S. imperial agendas of global domination, and for nothing else. I said this online and someone tried telling me they died for their country and F you for saying otherwise. I told him no, they did not die for their country. The Iranians are dying for their country. The Americans are dying for Israel, for money, and for geostrategic control. Not a single American life in the United States is being protected by the actions of U.S. service members in the Middle East. They're not defending their homeland. They're attacking people who are defending theirs. This isn't worthy of praise. It's worthy of anger and outrage. There's this bizarre cultish belief among Americans that you have to play along with the idea that every U.S. soldier killed in action died doing something heroic, which benefited the American people, even when every reasonably intelligent person knows that's objectively false. I reject this wholeheartedly. All this does is make it easier for the U.S. military to recruit more soldiers and to manufacture consent for more depraved wars of aggressions. Those soldiers killed in Jordan did not die for anything noble. They died for meaningless, undignified deaths, for an immoral and unworthy cause. Those soldiers weren't killed by Iran. They were killed by Donald Trump. They were killed by the oligarchs and empire managers whose decisions sent them to die in yet another Middle Eastern war based on lies, and who will never lose a wink's sleep over it. Everyone thinking of joining the U.S. military should refrain from doing so, and everyone who is already in the U.S. military should do everything they possibly can to get out, because there is nothing worse than killing and dying for rich guys who will never give a care about you. I had to clean up her language a little bit. Caitlin's very, very angry about this.
1: I mean, I'm not happy.
0: Yeah, I'm upset as well. It's not okay to do that.
1: And I just think he's 19 years old.
0: Yeah.
1: Not even a chance. I just, and, you know, is in Jordan. I don't know if this is, Bonnie and Els' brother was just in Jordan for like a few months on an airbase because he's in the Air Force.
0: Oh, okay.
1: But, you know, that's his own business. Right. But, you know, that's horrifying to think about, you know. This is concerning beyond belief. I hope it ends. I hope it ends. It's not going to. I think we're going to drag this out, and I don't think 18 is going to be the number. I don't think that's going to be the final number.
0: Yeah.
1: And that's really sad to say.
0: Yeah, I don't think so either. People got it in their mind that there's... You know, like, I was having a talk with this guy, and he's like, well, they treat their women bad. And I'm like, oh, come on, man. You know, like, that's not really an excuse for, that's not good enough to go to war over, right? He's like, no, not really. And I was, he's like, you know, like, people just come up with all kinds of excuses. There's, your chances of being harmed by an Iranian as an American on American soil are, like, so slim, you're going to get struck by lightning probably 5 times first. There's no reason for the U.S. military to be over there doing what they're doing. Give us a call. The phone number here is 603-283-6160. 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
17: From Feature Story News in Paris, I'm Ross Cullen. Oil prices have fallen on the White House announcement that the United States and Iran are set to restart negotiations to end the war. US President Donald Trump says fresh talks with Tehran are set to begin on Monday, but Iran says it's only holding talks with Oman at the moment, saying discussions between the two sides about a new shipping route through the Strait of Hormuz are in their final stages. Khosrow Isfahani is director of the National Union for Democracy in Iran and is skeptical that any agreement with the Islamic Republic will hold.
18: Talks start, talks collapse, missiles fly, targets are hit, the Strait of Hormuz remains closed, the Iranian population gets exhausted again and again and again over, things not going anywhere. Anyone who knows anything about the Islamic Republic knows that there is no diplomatic solution to this regime. They are not going to act in good faith. Anyone who has studied this regime's history knows that regardless of what deal you make with them, they are going to renege. And
17: EU officials are meeting on Monday to discuss the latest after the deadly mass border crossing into Spain's North African semi-enclave of Ceuta. At least 72 people died after around 60,000 immigrants surged across the Moroccan border last week, though Spanish authorities say the vast majority have now returned to Morocco. Questions are being asked about what triggered the sudden mass movement, with some pointing to a coordinated social media campaign. Stephen Bergen, a freelance writer who reports on Spain for The Guardian, says several countries have been accused of involvement.
5: It seems to have been social media driven, whether it was assisted by malign forces with bots and so on. People have pointed the finger at Israel, the United States, at Russia, any one of whom might have had motives. I mean, certainly Israel and the United States are not happy with Spain's foreign policy attitude. Russia is always happy to cause disruption, which this has done. It's set European allies against each other.
17: From bureaus worldwide, this is FSN. Two firefighting helicopters collided mid-air on Sunday while battling a wind-driven wildfire west of Athens, killing a Greek fire official and a Danish pilot. A British pilot and a Greek coordinator survived the crash in the fire-hit region, where a blaze has been burning for 4 days, destroying more than 100 homes. Both aircraft were Bell helicopters leased from an Australian aerial firefighting company. Daphne Tullis, a journalist based in Athens, says the crews were carrying out water-dropping operations when the collision occurred.
9: They were carrying out water-dropping operation over the Psatha area, which is on the western edge of Attica. They collided mid-air during one of these water runs and crashed.
17: That's the latest feature story news. This is Ross Cullen in Paris reporting.
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0: 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The phone number here is 603-283-6160. Let us know what's on your mind tonight. In the studio, it's Stu.
1: And Angelo.
0: This one might be fun. At Activist Post, this looks like it's from DavidIke.com. Mysterious symbol spanning the globe hinted at a lost civilization 38,000 years ago.
1: Ooh, fun. All right. Let me put a tinfoil hat on. What do we got?
0: I like the ancient stuff, the ancient theories.
1: Aliens, man.
0: Yeah, you know, that one's so much fun. It doesn't hold a lot of credibility with me, but it's so much fun to think about.
1: Oh, yeah. Well, what is the Ridley Scott movies, is it? Like the Prometheus and the Alien? Have you watched Prometheus?
0: No.
1: I guess it's tied in with the Alien universe, but anyways, these explorers get to this planet. The same symbols were found on Earth, and they find these symbols on this planet, and they get in there, and they meet like this proto being that planted life on Earth that ended up creating humans. And then it goes, you know, horribly awry, and there's like xenomorphs and stuff. It's mm-hmm. horror, but you know that they play with the whole alien seeded life on Earth thing.
0: Yeah, it makes sense. They call it Prometheus because it's the stolen fire idea.
1: Yeah.
0: For centuries, mainstream archaeologists have dismissed the idea that an advanced civilization existed long before modern times. Now an independent researcher claims he has uncovered paradigm-shifting evidence of a lost civilization that hid sophisticated code through geometry, symbolism, and monument design across the globe to preserve its knowledge ahead of catastrophic events. Matthew LaCroix told Daily Mail the discovery, sparked by a recent find in Egypt, links symbols across continents and dates back 38,000 to 40,000 years. According to LaCroix, this civilization tracked cosmic cycles, anticipated global disasters, and embedded teachings about human origins, the structure of the universe, and divine existence into monuments and sacred sites. His investigation began after identifying recurring giant T-shapes, three-level indents, and step pyramids carved into ancient stones worldwide. These specific symbols that are built in different size proportions and the symbols are found in ancient stones around the world are not supposed to exist. No cultures are supposed to have any cross-platform, LaCroix explained. The symbols appear in locations ranging from Turkey's Van region to South America and Cambodia. According to LaCroix, the origin of this global system lies in eastern Turkey's Lake Van region at a site known as Ionis. He described it as the earliest source of the civilization's symbols, architecture, and teachings, dating it to around 40,000 years old. He argues it preserves the original blueprint later carried to places such as Giza and Tiwanaku. Recurring motifs, giant T-shapes, step pyramids, inverted pyramids, lions, and sacred geometry appear at Ionis in their most concentrated form before repeating at distant sites worldwide, LaCroix added. Nearby the site of Kafkalesi provides one of the clearest examples of these symbols in stone, a 4 foot by 4 foot basalt carving known as the Kafkalesi relief, contains complex iconography that mirrors the symbols found at Ionis, Giza, and South American sites. This relief became one of the most important artifacts for my research, LaCroix explained. It connects Egypt back to this region and lets us back engineer the global pattern. He pointed out repeating motifs. Here are the T-shapes repeating over and over. Here's your step pyramid with the three doors and the lion right here. The same elements appear repeatedly across sites worldwide. Regarding the lion, he added, the lion is a guardian, and its placement helps explain the structure of the code. LaCroix said the relief solidified his interpretation of the symbols and accelerated his analysis of similar structures at the Sphinx Temple in Egypt. Mainstream archaeologists, however, date known Lake Van sites to the Urartian period thousands of years ago and say there is no evidence supporting a pre-ice age global civilization, and no peer-reviewed research currently supports LaCroix's proposed dating. Okay. Well, it would make sense. So the peer review stuff is, you have a hard time getting me to give that any credibility because I know how the peer review works. And it's, it's an absolute crock.
1: Yeah.
0: So that doesn't really matter.
1: And if anything that you may have found contradicts anything that, it's like a seniority system too. So like all the people that approve the peer review are the people who've done, you know, the stuff for the past 40 years. So if it goes against anything these guys have worked their entire lives towards, like the narrative, they're not gonna print it.
0: It could be dead true, and if it makes those guys look like they're wrong, then you're not gonna get peer review. So, and you won't be paternal.

0: thousand years of expanded knowledge.
1: Yeah, except that the more I look at the way his history has played out, 40,000 years doesn't actually... I know that's a long time, but it doesn't... Like, in the actual span of things and the life of the Earth and all of that, that's totally feasible in my mind. That because it's far enough, it's far back enough that we wouldn't... It would be really hard to find evidence of it, right? The Earth would have eaten up a lot of that already.
0: Is it the same civilization? I mean, like, we split our, you know...
1: Well, the only way
0: you
1: would know it would be if they made, you know, symbols or things that were similar all
0: over
1: the planet.
0: Yeah, and the, going back to the thing I referenced at the beginning of the show, the Renaissance people made a bunch of Roman iconography and Roman-esque, you know, they wanted like a return to the classical era.
1: Mm-hmm.
0: So, I mean, but those aren't the same civilizations. But we might, you know, look at them if we're 10,000 years in the future, we would call them the same civilization then, but we don't now. Like, sure, they might have like the same kind of like lettering or, you know, but I wouldn't call it the same. Empires only last 250, 300 years. But it's just so like a constant. Maybe it's the remnants of an empire that was 40,000 years ago, but I don't think it was like a constant. I wouldn't call it like a constant civilization that lasted for maybe thousands of years unbroken up.
1: Yeah. Yeah, it seems like there would be, if it were something like that, it would have left more evidence of itself.
0: Yeah. So, I mean, world-spanning empire 40,000 years ago, I believe it. I could believe that, actually.
1: Mm-hmm.
0: Yeah, sure. If everything was made out of wood, we would have no idea any of it existed.
1: Yep, good point.
0: And, you know, we probably figured out ocean travel or like waterway travel way earlier than we like to say we did. I can see people getting across the Mediterranean 40,000 years ago on like wood canoes. I mean, the Polynesians sailed all over the, you know, that part of the oceans with wooden canoes. So, I mean, yeah, I don't know if it's all connected. Actually, yeah, I could see that if it was just like a Roman Empire that he's like, hey, these things all look the same. And maybe there was like a base civilization that imprinted these ideas. I mean, like, well, look at us and the Semitic religions and how they've taken over the entire world between the three sects. And there's that story of Abraham has impacted thousands of years and expanded across the entire globe practically in different ways. And that's had an impact on everybody's art and culture. And, you know, that's like this current civilization's root story is like the story of Abraham and his sons.
1: Yeah, except that's most likely just made up.
0: Man. Well, I mean, these guys' opening story is probably made up too.
1: Yeah, absolutely.
0: You know what I mean? You have like a lion guarding the temple or whatever. Yeah, obviously some made up stories involved with that.
1: Mm-hmm.
0: But that doesn't mean it wasn't such a unifying story that it echoed across thousands of years and many cultures, like many city states and governments and peoples.
1: Yeah. I don't know. It's fascinating to think about, mostly because if they were here, where did they go, for one?
0: Where's Rome?
1: And did they say anything about where they went? And then, like, the other thing that, I don't know, makes it a fun mental exercise is that just along the lines of, you know, the peer review stuff and, like, how easily could they hide something like that if, you know, like,
0: well, forget the peer review, guys. How much history was destroyed right then and there?
1: Oh, man. Like, Spanish Inquisition and stuff took out a bunch of history. They've been systematically at the destruction of history for as far back as human history recording goes. They've been trying to constantly just erase it and write their own version.

0: So, yeah, I mean, I love history, and I really like studying it, but it almost gets does get to a point where it's like, how many times has this been rewritten and by who and for what reason? And it could have been as simple as it made a prince look bad, so they had to rewrite the entire thing because it was some petty teenager didn't like that he lost a battle. You know, so it's just... And at some point, it really is almost like reading a... It's almost like reading a comic book, dude. Because they're almost on the same level. Because it's just made-up stories from, like, stuff... like, artifacts. I guess we can build a better story with artifacts, but we're still just making up a story. And we use, like, archetypes to fill the roles of the people we need them to... You know, we, like Caesar, mm-hmm. he's a tyrant. Is he a general? Is he a hero? Like we paint him with the brush we need to tell the story we're trying to tell.
1: Yeah. Yep. It's,
0: you know, how is that any different than somebody changing, the Spider-Man to fit the story they're trying to tell? You know what I mean? Changing the archetype a little bit because they want to, for the story that they're trying to tell.
1: Right.
0: In that book. They're just characters. I think we use them more as like characters than actual people.
1: Yeah. The topic interests me. I think it might possibly be because the mainstream narrative about, you know, the ancient histories is constantly changing. What they taught me in high school is now probably fully obsolete.
0: Well, what did they teach you in high school? Let me we'll compare notes.
1: Well, I think they told me the oldest known human civilization on the planet was, they say it was the Phoenicians or the Sumerians.
0: Yeah, the Sumerians. That's what I was taught, too.
1: Right, but the Phoenicians are older than that, aren't they?
0: Well, the Phoenicians, I'm pretty sure, are like, it's the same area.
1: Yeah.
0: There's like a different tribe.
1: Yeah, maybe. I don't know.
0: But the Sumerians, it's like Babylon. They were considered like the first farmers and stuff. The Fertile Valley or the between the Euphrates and the is it the Tigris and the Euphrates? And apparently that used to be like a lake bed, and that's where they say farming originated like 6,000 years ago. That's where like Sanskrit and stuff comes from, that like the world's first writing. I guess they call the oldest civilization the world's first recorded writing, which would be Sumerian.
1: So they're saying that was 6,000 years ago. 6,000 years ago, that's it.
0: See, but they wrote on stone, so it stayed longer. I mean, if those people wrote on wood, it wouldn't be here. Or, like, even paper would have deteriorated and been gone.
1: Yeah, well, they... Yeah.
0: It makes sense that the people living in the Middle East would use stone or clay to write because they have there's not a lot of trees.
1: Yeah.
0: And they use what they have, right? So that's what survived, was the resource that they had, which just happened to be clay. So I could see, like, other civilizations being able to, like, writing on papyrus or wood or leaves, and none of that making it. Right? Like, there's a ton of native stuff that just, it's all gone because it was all made out of wood, right? And we have no idea.
1: Right.
0: Even if the Spanish hadn't burned it, it still would have just wasted away.
1: Right. Even if an older civilization was writing on clay tablets, if they failed to bake those tablets hard enough, they would not be existent today. They would just be sand.
0: Yeah.
1: So.
0: Or just like, yeah, dust. And the Middle East is a super dry, arid place anyways. It's really good for preserving stuff.
1: Yeah, it's just when they laid this out for me, they made it sound like this is when humanity started, 6,000 years ago. I have a really hard time believing that.
0: Well, I think they just say that because that's the first writing. We don't know what it was like before that because we don't know. There's nobody wrote anything down.
1: Yeah, but there's a fair amount in the fossil record that shows... that they're lying about several things. Like, certainly there were...
0: Well, I don't think they know... I don't think they do the fossil record right.
1: So, I mean, like, Göbekli Tepe shows that there was at least people who could build a temple 12,000 years ago. You know what I mean?
0: True.
1: So there's, you know, that kind of cancels out what they told me in high school right there. I don't know. It's just... It's an interesting
0: topic. Who knows? Maybe the Sumerians burned all those guys' books and destroyed their history when they took over. You know, like maybe it was just another rewriting of the history.
1: That's true.
0: And then you have no idea. That's what I'm saying. This is all hearsay, dude. This is just guessing.
1: Spanish Inquisitions all the way down.
0: Yeah, well, how many times did they do it in the Old Testament?
1: Yeah, a good point.
0: Straight up Spanish Inquisition, dude. Go in there and kill every man, woman, and child. Take this land for yourself. I give it to you. And 3,000 years later, I give it to you again.
1: I got one here that I kind of want to read, but it's really long. Trump appointed, or Trump nominated a new person for CDC director. This is,
0: So this guy just killed kittens, not puppies?
1: This is not a guy. It's Dr. Erica Schwartz.
0: Oh, no.
1: And so this is, anyway, let's get into the article. When asked at a U.S. Senate hearing whether she thinks mRNA vaccines are safe and effective, CDC director nominee Dr. Erica Schwartz replied, "I do believe that mRNA technology is safe and effective."
0: No, no, no, are you serious?
1: Both the question and the answer show a serious lack of scientific understanding. When asked at a U.S. Senate hearing whether, hang on, I wish I'd read that part. I don't know why they printed it twice.
0: Well, probably because it's what? Yeah, I would need to read it twice. Read it, say it again, Stu.
1: When asked at a U.S. Senate hearing whether she thinks mRNA vaccines are safe and effective, Centers for Disease Control and Prevention Director nominee Dr. Erica Schwartz replied, "I do believe that mRNA technology is safe and effective."
0: Brother! What are we doing?
1: Shows a post here on X from Nicholas Holscher. He says, "Your new CDC director just said, I do believe that mRNA technology is safe and effective." Erica Schwartz also mandated almost every major vaccine on our military, forcing smallpox, anthrax, and flu shots into U.S. forces with threats of discipline for those who refused.
0: But not the COVID shot. We took that. Is that one's at least off the schedule?
1: I don't. At first, they said that if you got the COVID shot, you would never be allowed into the U.S. military. I don't know if you remember that, but that was the U.S. military's official stance on it at first. If you get this, you will never be allowed in.
0: That's
1: crazy world, man.
0: Oh, I weep. My soul weeps for this for this place, dude. I don't know how this planet's a prison. They tax my money for chocolate milk, and then they tax my chocolate milk. This is ridiculous.
1: Here's the scientifically accurate answer to the question. We don't know the full safety profile of either of the two types of approved mRNA vaccines or the technology. First, it's all too new. Second, we're not even collecting the full data.
0: Did she say that, or is this just part of the article?
1: This part of the article.
0: Okay. I was like, oh, hey, maybe there's some redemption there. And she's like, well, I believe they're safe, but we don't have the full data to make that distinction. At least she's, you know, at that point, it's an opinion.
1: That's the author, Cheryl Atkinson, being reasonable. Not your new, what is this?
0: CDC director?
1: Director. Yeah, director for CDC. Oh, geez. This will work out good. According to the U.S. Food and Drug Administration, scientists and other experts in the field, comprehensive safety data isn't known. Safety data isn't known until a new drug, including vaccines, has been on the market and in widespread use for 7 to 12 years. Even now, we aren't getting full information on safety profiles because the data isn't even being collected in the comprehensive manner required for accurate analysis. The established scientific process requires that all illnesses after vaccination be meticulously recorded, regardless of whether a patient or doctor thinks the illness is actually connected to the vaccine. Most doctors are not following the process. Some misunderstand, others are willfully ignoring, and no authority is ensuring they do their job. Doctors typically aren't even asking their ill patients whether they had an mRNA vaccine for COVID-19 or RSV, which ones and when.
0: Okay, so it's like we don't even want to know if we messed up.
1: Yeah.
0: This is what it sounds like.
1: Not even collecting the crucial data. Most people, including...
0: Isn't that like not the science?
1: I don't know. That's what they did in Tuskegee experiments. They just like gave a bunch of dudes syphilis and they didn't even track anything about them. That was it. The experiment was just to give it to them. Yeah.
0: And they didn't even like, oh, no.
1: Yeah. And they didn't,
0: oh,
1: even,
0: no.
1: Didn't even follow up.
0: That's like not
1: the,
0: that's, a, I learned that you have to record the findings when I was in like third grade. That was like the whole point of doing a science experiment.
1: Uh-huh. Yeah.
0: Is that it goes from messing around to science when you write stuff down.
1: Yeah. And when you, when you, so the point is to find a repeatable thing so you can find out what something actually does. What the,
0: or at least to you can replicate it to like a 98%, you know, or 99%, mm-hmm. because there's always outliers, you know.
1: And cause and effect can be tricky, but the point is to find out, you know, what the cause does and what the effect is. So,
0: that's very, I always, this is just not, I'm not, there's not a lot of science coming from the trust the science crowd, you mm-hmm. know what I mean? Like, this is, there's a disconnect here, I think. For what's happening between the scientists and the science itself. There's something wrong there.
1: Yeah, a disconnect. Most people, including physicians, don't understand the patients being treated for any illness are supposed to be queried. This means, for example, someone who comes to the ER with a retinal detachment should be asked if he had a COVID-19 vaccine, which one, how many, and when. And then the data should be reported to the vaccine adverse event reporting system.
0: Well, wait, is that just like, they're not saying that the mRNA, she's not inferring that mRNA vaccines detach your retinas, right?
1: No, she's saying like that should be recorded in case suddenly, you know, thousands of people come in with detached retinas and they all had the vaccine. Then you start to look at maybe, you know, the vaccine detaches your retinas. But they don't even record or even ask the questions. So... So there's, like, I already knew that this, you know, this new type of vaccine was going to be an experiment, just,
0: not a very well orchestrated one?
1: Yeah.
0: Well, the government's doing it. Of course it's not going to be executed at any comprehensible level.
1: I didn't know they were just going to completely abandon any efforts at doing any type of science altogether. Give us a call. The phone number here is 603-283-6160. It's Free Talk Live.
2: 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Dash is one of the oldest cryptocurrencies and is widely available on exchanges, including the decentralized Maya protocol, and in multi-crypto wallets. 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
5: From Feature Story News in New Delhi, Amniha Punia. U.S. President Donald Trump says he's holding off on further strikes against Iran, subject to the rapid agreement of a new deal. This comes on the heels of U.S. media reporting indicating that Washington and Tel Aviv were set to start a new bombing campaign against Tehran this weekend. Jagruthi Davi has more on the president's latest climb down.
6: The U.S. was planning to start a harsher bombing campaign this weekend, according to media reports. President Trump also repeatedly warned of imminent action.
7: We're going to be hitting them very hard because it's our turn to hit them. They know it's coming. They're asking us not to do it.
6: Then, late Saturday night, this Truth Social post. The U.S. president saying he would cancel the attack, subject to being able to rapidly make a deal at the request of Iran and other Middle Eastern countries. Mr. Trump said the deal would include the immediate, complete and total opening of the Hormuz Strait and an end to Iran's nuclear threat. Tehran denies requesting a pause in U.S. strikes, according to Iran state media. But the Saudi press agency confirmed Crown Prince Mohammed bin Salman called President Trump, urging dialogue to reduce escalation.
5: Japan's economy minister has pledged to step up two-way communication with financial markets to maintain trust in the country's fiscal sustainability, as Tokyo and Washington confirmed their first joint currency intervention since 2011. The coordinated action to halt the yen slide to 40-year lows saw Japan sell as much as $59 billion last week, while the U.S. Treasury bought yen worth between $5 and $10 billion last week, according to Reuters and the Financial Times. The Bank of Japan held interest rates at 1% on Friday, but warned that inflation could accelerate. Meanwhile, the World Health Organization has confirmed the Ebola outbreak in the Democratic Republic of Congo is now the largest the country has ever recorded, with more than 3,600 confirmed cases and nearly 1,600 deaths. Chris Okamaringa has more from Kinshasa.
8: Health workers are saying that some of the people, the cases that they have detected, are not linked to the people that they've already, you know, recorded. So that means that the delay in detecting this disease led to the spread in a wide area, and that outbreak has occurred in an active conflict zone where there are very many displaced people who have fled to different parts of the country. So there's this fear that the disease, the number, the actual number of cases is much higher than what has been reported. The health workers, they have been complaining about not being paid since this outbreak began. There have been a couple of strikes that they have held, which has really disrupted the response effort. And the government said that they noticed that the payroll system was inflated with names of people who were not supposed to be there. So they're trying to clean it up. They have promised to pay these people promptly.
5: From bureaus worldwide, this is FSN.
9: With FSN Spotlight, I'm Simon Marks, looking today at the extraordinary events late last week in the Spanish enclave of Ceuta on the very tip of Morocco. It looks out across the Straits of Gibraltar and has been a Spanish territory on African soil dating back to the year 1580. By Friday night, 60,000 Moroccan migrants had entered the territory, hoping for a new life in Europe.
10: A court made a ruling in Spain about migrants being able to come over by sea. The way that was reported, particularly on social media with fake news, was that the border had been opened up.
9: That's Mark Leonard, co-founder and director of the European Council on Foreign Relations. Those reports about the court verdict were wrong, and the Spanish authorities went into crisis mode to defuse a crisis that saw more than 55 people killed and Ceuta brought to a standstill.
10: The political ramifications haven't ended yet. The Spanish are very, very upset. And the Spanish Prime Minister has written to the President of the European Commission and the European Council and the Irish Presidency of the EU and asked to have an immediate meeting by video conference of interior ministers to talk about what's going on.
9: And those political ramifications have been stoked by hard right figures in Europe, suggesting that the rest of the continent might witness another migration crisis sparked by the events, even though the Moroccans have no way of reaching mainland Spain and are now mostly returning home. With FSN Spotlight, I'm Simon Marks.
5: The main news again. U.S. President Donald Trump says he's holding off on further strikes against Iran, subject to the rapid agreement of a new deal. Japan and the U.S. have confirmed their first joint currency intervention since 2011 to halt the yen slide to a 40-year low. Meanwhile, the World Health Organization has confirmed the Ebola outbreak in the Democratic Republic of Congo is now the largest the country has ever recorded, with nearly 1,600 deaths. And that is the latest feature story news, Neha Punia reporting.
11: If you're one of the many frustrated singles who suffer from online dating fatigue, you might just be in luck. A new dating website launched this week that caters to fed-up men and women who simply want to meet eligible singles with unbroken skin or open sores similar to their own. It's called Last Shot.
12: If you're one of those people who is just ready to throw your hands up in the air and start a life with someone who has unbroken lesion-free skin, or on the other hand, if you're open to someone who has boils and abscesses similar to your own, Last Shot is perfectly calibrated to your needs.
11: Boasting a user-friendly interface and affordable dues of $4.99 a month, Last Shot simply asks users to log in, then click yes or no if they have open sores. Within moments, they're connected with hundreds of eligible singles who have comparable skin conditions. Reviews have been overwhelmingly positive. Arcuri hopes to one day introduce an upgraded membership experience, which would allow exasperated singles to filter for specific skin conditions.
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0: Just previously, we were reading this article written by Cheryl Atkinson.
1: Just dogging this poor CDC lady.
0: Yeah.
1: I wouldn't say poor.
0: Nope. Oh, I don't have a lot of sympathy
1: for her. Yeah, I take that back. Forget that lady.
0: Yeah, and Dr. Erica Schwartz, the new director nominee for Centers for Disease Control and Prevention. She likes the mRNA stuff. She says safe.
1: What's her last name? Schwartz?
0: Schwartz, yeah.
1: That just makes me think of Spaceballs.
0: Yeah, the Schwartz is with
1: the
0: you.
1: The Schwartz is with you. Trust in the Schwartz.
0: Huh. Your Schwartz is bigger than mine. All right, so we were talking about how the doctors aren't even collecting the necessary information to find out whether this mRNA stuff is safe and or effective. Trying to find out where it was, not collecting the crucial data.
1: Yeah, that's about where we were. We don't even know if it's bad. Oh, okay, so I guess, right, I didn't get this in before the break.
0: Mm-hmm.
1: But what I said to you right after we went was, oh, yeah, the experiment's not on the vaccine. They know what the vaccine does. They don't care. The experiment was if they could see how many people they could get to take it through social campaigning. That was the experiment. That was the data they collected, actually, on all of your phones and devices and tablets and clicks and purchases. And that was the experiment. It wasn't about the vaccine.
0: Well, if that was the experiment, then I would say, yes, they are safe and effective. Because nobody pushed back and lots of people took them.
1: Yeah.
0: So no negative ramifications for those who pushed them. And
1: free donut from Dunkin' if you get your vaccine there. Don't you remember? Show us your vaccine card, get a free donut.
0: Oh, jeez.
1: From Dunkin' Donuts.
0: I do remember that. That kind of made me mad. The other thing, in fact, I was dang near raged about this one. I was driving in a grocery store.
1: They almost had me.
0: And they had these signs up that said, get your COVID-19 vaccine here. And on the sign was a picture of a banana with a Band-Aid on it. And I'm like, what? Why do you have a banana with a Band-Aid on it? And then I thought about it for a little. Oh, I get it. They're saying, come here and get your jab, you stupid monkey. Here's your banana.
1: Here's your banana.
0: We're going to go to the phones. We're not going to go to the phones because they hung up. Call us back. We'll answer the phone.
1: Oh, that's just... Jeez.
0: Anyway, so we're talking about...
1: No, they almost had me, dude. The free food?
0: Mm-hmm. Oh,
1: man. I mean, if you watch the stream, I'm a sucker for food. Maybe they would have given me 3 free donuts, I might have done it. One wasn't enough, though. I held my composure.
0: Well, I'm glad they didn't offer 3 free donuts and that you didn't get it, because you might not be here with us otherwise.
1: No, my heart already has a hard enough time.
0: Yeah.
1: don't need to add more to it.
0: It seems that young men are experiencing the brunt of the myocarditis side effect from it.
1: Yeah, I'm not trying to... I already eat too many nitrates. I'm already fat. I'm not trying to push it with an experimental mRNA vaccine.
0: Mm-hmm. Okay, so where we were in the article, this means, for example, someone who comes to the ER with a retinal detachment should be asked if he had a COVID-19 vaccine, which one, how many, and when, and then the data should be reported to the Vaccine Adverse Event Reporting System, which they call VAERS. Same with someone who becomes sick with a rash, headaches, tendon rupture, stiff neck, depression, or chest congestion, everything. Even when patients do tell a physician they think an illness might be vaccine-related, the physician frequently, improperly, determines on the front end that he doesn't need to report the possible adverse event to the established database unless he thinks it's connected to the vaccine. That's not how the system works. No doctor is qualified to make that determination about a new medicine. All illnesses are supposed to be recorded so that previously unrecognized adverse events can be unearthed. Additionally, many doctors and patients don't understand and aren't being told that adverse events from vaccines and other medicine can arise months or years after the medicine is taken. Further, they don't understand that an adverse event can be related to a drug even if the patient did not initially become ill after taking the vaccine or other medicine. After the blanket question itself, are mRNA vaccines safe and effective, shows a lack of scientific understanding on the part of the questioner. It begs counter question, safe for whom, under what circumstances, effective at what? It's as ridiculous as asking, is medicine safe and effective? Depends on whether or not you're allergic to it. Depends on whether you have predispositions for things that make you more susceptible to the side effects. Depends on whether its particular mechanisms work in your individual biology. These are individual calculations. Even in the general picture, there aren't blanket answers. We know mRNA COVID-19 vaccines failed woefully, proved ineffective at a sliding scale of supposed goals. They don't prevent infection. They don't prevent spread. They don't prevent illness. There's a database. There's a debate over whether they prevent serious illness, which most people don't get from COVID-19, and children almost never get. Until we stop pretending that the blanket questions make sense and that the answers are connected in any way to science, we will continue to have leaders who misinform or mislead. After that, it's going to get into a whole bunch of drugs and what the side effects that came out of them are. And it's
1: nasty. My mom's one of those people. She has to take a lot of mental health meds, and she's allergic or has adverse reactions to a lot of them, and a lot of them don't mix with the ones she's already on. So it's like a constant, like, the psychiatrist is like playing with a chemistry set on her brain.
0: Yeah.
1: Almost, you know, because, and she's allergic to so many of the antipsychotics that would be effective, and they just, they'd kill her. They don't work. She's allergic to them. So she's been like a guinea pig almost, and has just taken so many different drugs, because she's one of those people that just has the adverse reactions from all these different drugs all the time.
0: That's the way the medical system does it, and they'll send you to, you know, three or four or five different specialists, and they'll all be putting you on some drug, and they don't interface with each other to find out if they're, you know, contraindicating drugs. And so people just take them, and, you know, bad things occur. The way I understand it, I'm quite a rarity for being an American over 40 and not regularly on any medicine.
1: I think maybe just a lot of the people over 40 I interact with are free staters, and I don't feel like a lot of them are on drugs either.
0: Yeah.
1: So maybe it's just skewed. But then again, I don't know a lot of 40-year-olds, so I don't know, and I don't know what kind of drugs they're on. Even if I do know them, you know, I'm not going to ask, hey, what kind of heart medicine are you on these days?
0: Hmm. Yeah, that's a good point. It does seem like, though, whenever it comes up in conversation, pretty much everybody that I've ever talked to is actually on some kind of drugs. I don't even like
1: it. It was like that in elementary or like school for me, but there was just a ton of people that were given ADHD meds that probably didn't need them.
0: Oh, it was not like that in school for me.
1: Really?
0: Yeah, the kids were definitely not on drugs yet.
1: Oh, no, these kids were on drugs. Well, not just ADHD meds, but they were also on drugs. But, a ton of people had prescriptions or like depression. There was like, you know, girls were taking antidepressants at like 15, 13. ADHD meds, anxiety meds. People were getting like Xanax to be able to sit through math class.
0: You know, the problem wasn't in the child's brain. The problem was with the math class. It was boring and compulsory.
1: Well, just like the explosion in anxiety. Like you know, a Xanax is a downer. You need a downer to sit through a math class because you're so scared of like the people around you. I don't know. It's just. Or like the fact that even anybody even entertained the thought of giving this teenager Xanax, it's just it's ridiculous.
0: Yeah.
1: Like even if the you know the math class sucks and the school sucks, but like you don't need Xanax to get through a math class. I don't think.
0: No, maybe I would have had a better experience though had Christopher Flegg been on Xanax in fourth grade when he decided to stab me in the arm with a pencil, which I still have the broken off tip. Inside of my arm from.
1: Yeah, maybe. Maybe. Or maybe he would have stabbed you twice.
0: Yeah, maybe it would have got too sand out. Or not the arm. Who knows?
1: Yeah.
0: So, yeah.
1: Blackout on Zan's going crazy, trying to fight your dad and Stu.
0: Hooray, compulsory schooling and kids on drugs.
1: Yeah, I think the drugs won the war on drugs, dude.
0: Oh, yeah.
1: We just started.
0: Down.
1: Yeah, what?
0: Hands down, they won.
1: Sorry, Nance.
0: Yeah.
1: Whatever.
0: Decades ago, Portugal was like, you know, drugs win. Sorry. And it seems to be going fine over there after they admitted the real winner of that war.
1: Well, I'm pretty sure hasn't the Philippines gone the other opposite direction? I remember reading something that the Filipino president was like trying to give guns to.
0: Yeah, he was like murder any drug dealer.
1: Yeah, he's like just shoot him. If you catch him, shoot him.
0: Yeah, Trump liked that. Trump was all about that. He's like, oh, this dude's awesome.
1: Well, I can see why Donald Trump would be a fan of it.
0: Yeah, he's a fan of stop and frisk. He wants to take the guns now and ask questions later.
1: Yeah, he is. He is a fan of the red flag laws. Mm. Everybody forgot that. Everybody didn't talk about that in the 2024 election.
0: Well, you know, because, you know, make America great or whatever it was. Hope and change? I don't know. I forget what the WWE slogans are at any given time. You want to read a thing from Jeff Berwick?
1: Sure.
0: He's fun. He does the dollar vigilante. This one's titled Guardian of the Strait, World Cup Scripts, Millisecond Trades, and the Controlled Sinking of the Global Shipping. We're still drifting along in this short-term pain for long-term gain narrative arc. Remember when they told us it would just be a few days, maybe a few weeks? Well, we're still cruising past 5 months now, and the script is getting so loud it's a miracle anyone is still falling for it. Just look at the timing. Donald Trump goes on television declaring that the U.S. is officially taking over the Strait of Hormuz, crowning himself the guardian of the Strait. Literally minutes later, breaking footage drops of the bulk carrier Lonnie splitting in two and sinking after a sudden hull fracture. You can't make this stuff up. It plays out like pure, unadulterated 3D video game programming. Immediately, right on cue, the media echo chamber lights up. Mainstream narrative enforcers start blasting out posts about how Trump has supposedly unleashed the full might of the U.S. military on Iran, claiming a complete naval blockade and massive airstrikes. They post dramatic updates about the U.S. Navy obliterating an Iranian vessel advancing toward them. Except, if you actually look at the footage, it's clearly a civilian cargo ship or an oil tanker. Then, 20 minutes later, the flip side of the script kicks in. Breaking, first ship of the night defies orders. Iranian military blows up a vessel in the strait. Are you starting to get it yet? Both sides are blowing up ships in the exact same bottleneck, ensuring absolutely nothing gets through. It's the systematic execution of Agenda 2030 right in front of your face. They're choking global supply lines, shelling fuel tanks in Jebel Ali port, and targeting water desalination plants in Kuwait. While the theater plays out, the financial handlers are cleaning up. I began buying leveraged oil again when it was sitting around $72. By the time I checked the charts today, it was already flying around $87. We broke down this exact strategy in the issue of the Dollar Vigilante newsletter.
1: So he bought the short because he knew it was going to keep going?
0: Yeah, I guess so.
1: Oh, stud. Way to go, dude.
0: Well, that's kind of his thing. He's sort of, you know, he's into the trading. But the real insider game is happening at the top. It has now been reported that Trump media is planning to sell faster millisecond level access to Truth Social posts starting August 1st. Think about the absolute insanity of this. High frequency trading firms and hedge funds will literally pay millions to get a fraction of a second head start on a post. This comes right on the heels of reports that insider networks cleared an estimated $9 billion in profits from market manipulation by trading directly on leaked negotiation data. They can tank or spike global oil prices with a single post, buy the dip, and sell it back to the public in a millisecond later before the rest of the world even hits refresh. When the media asks Trump if he's worried about these operations turning a profit, he openly brags about it on camera. The defense companies are doing great. It's jobs. It's all jobs. He doesn't care, and his handlers don't care. They're making billions off the volatility while using the conflict as a convenient cover to induce regional crises by striking food infrastructure and medical centers. How am I one of the only people who sees this? Sometimes I walk out here in nature with my dogs looking at the dragonflies, and I genuinely wonder if there's anyone else actually out there or if this is just my own personal Truman Show. People remain completely brainwashed by the illusion of political choice. They line up by the millions to vote, totally oblivious to basic mathematics. Your single vote among 100 million does not alter the code of the simulation. It's all staged. Case in point, look at the massive bombshell announcement Trump just delivered from the Oval Office. The online hype squads were screaming about a historic address. But what was it? A half-hour speech about China allegedly acquiring 220 million U.S. voter files back during the 2020 cycle. Who cares? All of that data is already completely owned and parsed by Palantir, the CIA, and international intelligence agencies anyway. It is a textbook redirection tactic to keep people from noticing that the U.S. military infrastructure in the Middle East is being intentionally dismantled. U.S. bases in Qatar and Jordan are being leveled by missile strikes because the controlled demolition of the American empire is required to usher in the new technocracy. If you want to know who actually holds the leash, don't look at the teleprompter. Look at the behavior. Every single president since JFK has lined up to pay homage at the Western Wall.
1: Oh, okay. Well, this is a kind of story. All right. Wait for somebody to call in and start screaming cuss words in a minute. But go ahead.
0: Lots of stories recently seem to go there. I'm kind of wondering if that's a psyop too. But
1: no, yeah. You want to get really freaky about it? They need this narrative as an excuse for what they're really trying to do. You know what I mean? Like, yeah, you got to turn the whole world against you.
0: I
1: and
0: know
1: then,
0: all about the persecution narrative. Yeah. I was raised Mormon.
1: Okay, yeah, you get it. Right. You're right. I'm sorry. Preaching to the choir.
0: Persecution narrative really puts some legs under your movement. All you got to do is point at somebody who's trying to keep you down, and suddenly people will feel bad for you, and they'll help you to get to wherever you're going, even if it's evil. The system gatekeepers love to talk about putting America first and ending foreign aid, yet when the bills hit the floor, almost every single politician lines up to sign away billions of taxpayer dollars.
1: Every time.
0: Every time. When independent voices like Thomas Massie try to vote against sending domestic capital overseas, the entire political machine moves heaven and earth to replace them. And the moment an establishment fixture like Lindsey Graham passes away, do they hold a real election? Of course
1: no,
0: not.
1: No, they just appoint his sister. They appointed his sister.
0: They immediately swear his sister into office, who promptly joins the rest of the Senate to vote in favor of integrating the U.S. military command directly with foreign defense forces.
1: You think she can win again? You think she can win running and without being appointed?
0: I don't know.
1: I don't.
0: I don't know. Maybe it's just a Lindsey Graham clone in a female body. That they,
1: how he really wanted to be?
0: That they've been growing for years. Or
1: I could say so much right now, bro, but the FCC will not let that fly. But I could say a lot about a female Lindsey Graham clone.
0: Even the figures who built their entire brands on ending the Fed or questioning the state eventually fall right back into line, posing for the exact same photo ops. It's a monolithic system. They build the surveillance state, fund the tracking cameras, manipulate the energy markets, and use media programming to keep the populace cheering for their own economic lockdown. The only way through the next few years is to stop giving your energy to the television, focus entirely on your physical health, and get your capital into sovereign assets outside their banking grid, and enjoy the walk. Meanwhile, the bread and circuses continue right on schedule, and surprise, surprise, Argentina won their match just like I said they would. Let's be real, the entire tournament plays out like a poorly coded
1: But Spain
0: simulation.
1: Won the cup.
0: Yeah. I don't know.
1: So, I mean,
0: I don't know. Argentina maybe was just supposed to be in the finals.
1: Well, they were in the finals. It was Spain and Argentina, but we watched it at Social Sunday the other day. It was just on the TV at Branch and Blade, and yeah, Spain won in a shootout. It went to extra time. Didn't they?
0: I don't know. Let's read on, see what else he has to say about it. We're supposed to believe it's all organic, but when you look at the field, the script is glaring. Anytime an opposing team gets a fingernail offside against Argentina, the goal gets wiped off the board instantly. Just ask Iran. But when Argentina's game-winning goal against England is clearly offside, absolute silence from the broadcasting booth. The ref doesn't even bother to check the VAR. And it receives zero mention on your daily television programming, because that's just the way it goes. Everyone in Israel seems absolutely thrilled about it. Why are so many Israelis waving the Argentinian flag this World Cup? Because now we're looking at Argentina versus Spain for the finals, essentially an Israeli versus Palestine proxy match played out in the stadium.
1: I mean, like, I guess. Is Spain like a Palestinian block? Or is it just because so many Muslims live in Spain now that it's considered like a would be considered, you know, like Arab? I guess that's most of Europe anymore, supposedly. It's been very Arabized, invaded by the Arabs.
0: Well, Spain has had a large Arab population for a very long time.
1: Right.
0: The AI tells me that, yes, Spain strongly supports Palestine.
1: Oh, okay.
0: So, there you go.
1: And then, you know, you have the picture of Malay at the wall, so you know how that goes.
0: Yes, he's definitely a Zionist. So, and then, I mean, it was also home to lots of the Operation Paperclip Nazis, or just Nazis that, you know, they didn't want to put in a prison and they helped him escape.
1: But then later on they came back and arrested them when they were 89 and had grandkids and took them to Iowa for a sham trial.
0: Yeah, I think maybe some of them, but probably not all of them.
1: No. And probably not the people who did the worst stuff either.
0: No, those guys got high paying jobs in America.
1: Working on ticks.
0: To do more bad stuff. Give us a call. The phone number here is 603-283-6160. We have lots of fun conversations. 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
5: From Feature Story News in Paris, I'm Ross Cullen. Oil prices have fallen on the White House announcement that the United States and Iran are set to restart negotiations to end the war. US President Donald Trump says fresh talks with Tehran are set to begin on Monday, but Iran says it's only holding talks with Oman at the moment, saying discussions between the two sides about a new shipping route through the Strait of Hormuz are in their final stages. Khosrow Isfahani is director of the National Union for Democracy in Iran and is skeptical that any agreement with the Islamic Republic will hold.
6: Talks start, talks collapse, missiles fly, targets are hit, the Strait of Hormuz remains closed, the Iranian population gets exhausted again and again and again over, things not going anywhere. Anyone who knows anything about the Islamic Republic knows that there is no diplomatic solution to this regime. They are not going to act in good faith. Anyone who has studied this regime's history knows that regardless of what deal you make with them, they are going to renege. And
5: EU officials are meeting on Monday to discuss the latest after the deadly mass border crossing into Spain's North African semi-enclave of Ceuta. At least 72 people died after around 60,000 immigrants surged across the Moroccan border last week, though Spanish authorities say the vast majority have now returned to Morocco. Questions are being asked about what triggered the sudden mass movement, with some pointing to a coordinated social media campaign. Stephen Bergen, a freelance writer who reports on Spain for The Guardian, says several countries have been accused of involvement.
7: It seems to have been social media driven, whether it was assisted by malign forces with bots and so on. People have pointed the finger at Israel, the United States, at Russia, any one of whom might have had motives. I mean, certainly Israel and the United States are not happy with Spain's foreign policy attitude. Russia is always happy to cause disruption, which this has done. It's set European allies against each other.
5: From bureaus worldwide, this is FSN. Two firefighting helicopters collided mid-air on Sunday while battling a wind-driven wildfire west of Athens, killing a Greek fire official and a Danish pilot. A British pilot and a Greek coordinator survived the crash in the fire-hit region where a blaze has been burning for 4 days, destroying more than 100 homes. Both aircraft were Bell helicopters leased from an Australian aerial firefighting company. Daphne Tullis, a journalist based in Athens, says the crews were carrying out water-dropping operations when the collision occurred.
8: They were carrying out water-dropping operation over the Psatha area, which is on the western edge of Attica. And this, they collided mid-air during one of these water runs and crashed.
5: That's the latest feature story news. This is Ross Cullen in Paris reporting.
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0: 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It's talk radio you control. Give us a call here in this final segment. The phone number is 603-283-6160. Let us know what's on your mind tonight. In the studio, you got Stu.
1: And Angelo.
0: We're reading a fun little bit from Jeff Berwick here.
1: Oh, that's what we're going to call it. That's fine. Yeah, we'll start calling these kinds of stories fun little bits.
0: Fun little bits. I like Jeff Berwick's style of communication. I don't necessarily agree with everything he says, but I like the way he puts it across. If you still think this reality isn't pre-programmed, look at the premiere narrative arc they've been cooking up for the final on Sunday in New York City. Supposedly 19 years ago, some random family in Spain won a raffle. The grand prize? They got to take photos of their newborn baby being bathed by none other than a young Lionel Messi. Think about the logistics of that for a second. What kind of setup is that? Fast forward today, that exact same baby grows up to become Lamine Yamal, Spain's top prodigy, heralded by the media as the next Messi.
1: Oh, what?
0: Now they just happen to be facing each other in the World Cup finals. The odds of a raffle baby growing up to face the exact same superstar.
1: So wait, he was baptized by Messi is what I'm hearing. What's the picture? He was bathed by Messi?
0: It was photos of their newborn baby being bathed.
1: Yeah. So like, there's a picture. It's a picture of Lionel Messi baptizing a child.
0: Yeah.
1: Why would anybody want that? Why is that a raffle item? Why is that a winning raffle item?
0: Yeah, I don't know. That's really weird.
1: Unless it was a football player touching your kid?
0: Unless it was only a 19 year long setup for this. You know what I mean?
1: No, Stu, that's way too conspiracy minded, dude. No, that's, no. What do you mean? No, Lionel Messi just baptized that kid on his own, like, just to be a good guy.
0: Now they just happen to be facing each other in the World Cup finals. The odds of a raffle baby growing up to face the exact same superstar in a global championship game nearly two decades later are astronomical. To make it even more obvious, Adidas dropped a promo image featuring the goat and the kid, 2 years ahead of schedule. If you know what the goat represents in occult symbolism, you know exactly what time it is. It's all giving major industry vibes, much like those old photos of Justin Bieber with a baby. The elite love their symbols, their rituals, and their pre-planned narratives.
1: Oh, that sucks, because I think GOAT's such a great acronym. It sucks that it's a cult, but like greatest of all time, I love that conversation with the boys. Hmm. You know, who's the GOAT? You know what I mean? You can sit there and talk GOAT of any kind of sports ball. I could do that a little drunk. For hours, dude. Love it. The goat talk's one of my favorite talks.
0: Yeah. I think he might have a point, though, about the occult symbology of the goat and all of that.
1: Well, no, he does. I think he does. It just sucks because I really do enjoy, like, the caveman brain, you know, is Tom Brady better or Joe Montana? Yeah. And then argue about it. Yeah, that's great. Love it.
0: Yeah, I'm into that, too. Like, who's a better point guard, you know what I mean? Stuff like that. One guy's got an excellent crossover, but, you know, like John Stockton invented the no-look pass. And yeah. So, yeah, those are fun conversations. Speaking of the global apparatus, let's talk about where people are burning their money trying to predict these scripted events. A lot of people have been flocking to Polymarket lately because it seemingly blew up out of nowhere. Whenever a platform experiences that kind of meteoric rise, it's because the system is pushing it. If you look into the actual history of the platform, the puzzle pieces click together perfectly.
1: I just mean how many podcasts and streamers have been pushing Kalshi ads and Polymarket ads?
0: Yeah.
1: And then Polymarket themselves have just put on so much money into YouTube ads, like the ones that play before videos anyways. And then they're also paying the guy, like the streamers, to talk about it during the video. So like they're just throwing millions. It has to be astronomical numbers behind marketing for these apps right now. Because they're paying everybody. They're paying people that get 3,500 views on their podcast to push Kalshi.
0: Polymarket is essentially a CIA Mossad psyop. If you've read the work of Whitney Webb and Mark Goodwin, you know the history. This isn't some organic betting site. It's the spiritual successor to the DARPA Policy Analysis Market, PAM, project from 2003. That project, led by Admiral John Poindexter, was designed to create a market for political developments and terror attacks. It's social engineering masquerading as a casino. That's the way I understand it, yes. The connections are all there if you bother to look, and I lay out how the puzzle fits together in today's video.
1: Well, the thing I have enjoyed about the Polymarket stuff the most are the green sex toys that have been thrown at the WNBA games. Love it. That's hilarious. Have you heard about that?
0: No.
1: So somebody put on Polymarket, I bet somebody, you know, they put on, hey, I bet somebody's going to throw a dildo at this WNBA game, and then he just goes and does it himself.
0: Yeah.
1: Yeah. And then it happened like three or four times at different games. They just kept, you know, they had like copycats.
0: Mm-hmm.
1: And people just kept throwing dildos on the court in the middle of the game.
0: Right, because they figured out that...
1: Yeah, if I just go do it myself, I'll win.
0: Yes.
1: Yeah, you just rigged the system.
0: Yeah, that's why...
1: Who cares? You get banned from the WNBA for life? What have you lost? Nothing. You've lost nothing of value.
0: That's why that guy... I forgot his name. The guy that wrote the paper, Assassination Politics, that's why they were so mad at him. They destroyed his life for writing that paper.
1: Really?
0: Because it was his theoretical idea for a betting market where you could bet which corrupt politician would be assassinated next and exactly how and when.
1: Oh.
0: So you can see. Yeah. You go and do it and then.

0: Men in Black.
1: Yeah. The connections are all there if you bother to look. Oh, hang on. I just read that. From the founder, Shane Copeland, who links back to Robin Hanson, the DARPA architect, to Token Union's close partnership and integration with Bancorp, a decentralized finance protocol enabling on-chain trading and liquidity, created by Guy and Galia Bernardzi, the nephew and niece of none other than longtime and current Israeli prime murderer Benjamin Netanyahu.
0: Why? Oh, man. I just like, yeah. Who else? That's just like, if it was going to be anybody's name, it'd be BB. Right? Like, it's just, it had to be him. Just the way the story's played. It really is pre-programmed. It has to be. It has to
1: yeah,
0: be.
1: Yeah, that's crazy, man. Shane Copeland. Really? The nephew of... Oh, no, this is Guy and Galia Bernardzi. Yeah, okay. All right. you knew that this is where the story was eventually going to end up. Additionally...
0: No, I mean, I did, but I didn't. It just... the fact... I'm not surprised it's Bibi Netanyahu, but I'm surprised at the fact that I'm not surprised. Do you see what I'm saying?
1: Yes.
0: Like, I'm more shocked that I'm not surprised that it is Netanyahu.
1: Additionally, Galia Bernardzi, immediately prior to creating Bancorp, had been a partner at Peter Thiel's Founders Club.
0: Yeah, of course.
1: She helped lead the firm's investments in Israel. And get this next part.
0: The gang's all here.
1: Sitting right next to Netanyahu's nephew and niece on Copeland's advisory board was a man named Lou Kerner, a prominent venture capitalist heavily embedded in the Israeli tech ecosystem. A startup scene that former Mossad directors have openly stated is heavily populated by intelligence veterans running front companies for state operations.
0: Yeah, I've heard about this.
1: Just a string of coincidences, right? Finally, you follow the money to Peter Thiel.
0: It's antiseptic.
1: Thiel isn't just a venture capitalist. He's a primary architect of the surveillance state. Through Palantir, Thiel is... built a digital panopticon. Every data breach you hear about on the news, like the theft of voter files, is a distraction. That data is already owned and processed by Palantir, the CIA, and Mossad.
0: It's pretty interesting. They call it Palantir, and Peter Thiel says he's very much a fan of the Lord of the Rings trilogy.
1: Uh-huh.
0: The guy who uses the Palantir doesn't win.
1: And he's the bad guy.
0: Uh-huh. But he doesn't win. He gets murdered by Wormtongue on the road. He gets betrayed by his own crony at the end of it, and he's a destitute, desecrated old man, murdered in a ditch. Doesn't even get like a warrior's death. He just, you know what I mean? Which would like have some representation in the in Tolkien's stories. If you look at like Boromir's death and whatever.
1: Yeah.
0: But no, Saruman didn't, not Saruman, it is Saruman, right?
1: Yeah.
0: Yeah, he didn't get that. No, he was died destitute, old, and disgraced. So I don't know. Peter,
1: well, he went and propped himself up as a mini king in the Shire.
0: Yeah, and then, he didn't win.
1: In the absence of the Hobbits, they had to come back and scour him out of there. But, after that, sure, he had to crawl on his belly like a worm. Like the worm that he is.
0: So I just don't know. The naming conventions doesn't sound like you're very, you don't win. You openly call yourself the bad guy. I don't think you're going to win. At least not in the stories. Who knows what's happening here?
1: Yeah.
0: Like, I have no idea what reality is going to play out like. Maybe they will win and it'll be awful. But I have hope.
1: They don't need to steal your data. They already have the keys to your digital soul and your body. Here's another new twist. Most of Canada is on fire again, which is likely the work of warfare apparatus, because that's usually how it goes. It is creating brutal air quality throughout Canada and into the northeastern U.S., including the New York and New Jersey areas, where the final match will be played on Sunday. Right now, you can barely see 10 feet ahead of you in New York City. Interestingly, an independent test of the air revealed a whole bunch of toxins. There are things

0: you wouldn't expect from a fire, but also things you might not expect at all, like lead and graphene oxide. Remember what I said about them potentially doing something at this World Cup? I don't know if this is it, but are they planning to use the hazy cover to expose everyone at the game to these compounds as part of a ritual? That's conspiracy-minded.
1: Yeah, that's a little deep for me, pal. A little deep down the rabbit hole. You had me until, like, mass ritual.
0: I was breathing that fire smoke for 2 days, and it gave me a little bit of a headache.
1: I've been breathing that fire smoke my whole life, dude. I mean, every summer, we'd have to have football practice indoors because the smoke was too bad in my hometown.
0: Yeah.
1: And right in August, right when you're supposed to start, you know, like, camp, we're in the gym because we can't be outside. That happened to me in college, too. There was a bunch of practices where we had to just run laps in the gym until we puked because we couldn't do anything outside. It got to a point where we would rather just be outside because the indoor practices were getting too brutal. It was like coach was taking it out on us that it was smoky outside. It was some weird mental things going on there. I'm not going to unpack that. I'm not a psychologist.
0: Yeah.
1: I've dealt with the smoke my entire childhood. It's been a thing. Canada being on fire, it's exposing Yankees to wildfire smoke for the first time, apparently. but that's been a thing out west for years. The fire season and smoke where you can't see 6 feet in front of you. Like, yeah, that's normal. I've seen it. Ash falling from the sky like snow. Yeah, mm-hmm. I've seen it. I don't know. This is... Now it's a problem because it's affecting the Yankees, but whatever, go ahead.
0: Yeah, I don't know. He says it's clearly making people sick. Even mainstream television programming has noted a sudden spike in overnight respiratory and GI distress outbreaks corresponding with the heavy wildfire smoke. I don't know, that might or might not be true.
1: Well, no, but that's true. You're not supposed to inhale a bunch of smoke. It's not good for you.
0: Mm-hmm. At the same time, I've heard a ton of people talking about peptides recently. It made me wonder who actually manufactures these compounds because I refuse to take anything from big pharma giants like Pfizer or AstraZeneca. Apparently, these massive conglomerates are the ones producing a large portion of the market's
1: like
0: peptides.
1: These, what is a peptide? Like the GLP-1s? Like yeah. The Ozempic is a peptide?
0: Yeah. And the daddy of peptides, of course, Kill Gates. I think he means Bill Gates.
1: Yeah.
0: He calls him Kill Gates. That's a good name for him, though. This corporate crossover shouldn't be surprising. Look back at the 2020 cycle when everyone was excited that Trump was going to bring in RFK Jr. to hold figures accountable. Instead, the political fixtures all still attend the same circles. Trump even nominated a new CDC director, Erica Schwartz, who we just talked about, who has openly supported mRNA platforms and corporate mandates in her past work. If you pay attention to the details, the symbolism worn by these establishment figures tells you everything you need to know about their allegiance to control and technology. Let's see here. A strategy for self-reliance. Fortunately, you can protect yourself from these environmental and systemic pressures by focusing on tangible, self-reliant protocols. TZLA Plasma Energy Healing. Clean your blood from the nanotech clotting.
1: All right, we're getting into it. All right, okay.
0: Have you heard about these Tesla plasma energy machines?
1: No, but it would be great for that feller from Michigan that calls in and says he's got the nanobots in him.
0: Oh, that's true. He should.
1: Next time he calls in, we should make a note somewhere.
0: Tell him take a trip down to Acapulco and go use Jeff Berwick's TZLA machine.
1: Yeah. Why not, dude? I mean, if he thinks it'll help him.
0: Mm-hmm.
1: This is not medical advice.
0: Oh, we got a caller. Maybe it's him. It's not, though. It's David in New Mexico. Hey, David, what's on your mind tonight?
2: CDC director. What's her name?
0: Erica Schwartz.
2: Oh, I thought it was Walensky or Cohen.
0: And why'd you think that?
2: Actually, that brings up an interesting math problem. Let's see now. If we Google the CDC directors as quickly as I can here, maybe you can play along in your radio studio and see what the last ones were. Can you do that? I'm doing it, but you'll be faster. CDC director, CDC, D-I-R, director.
0: Susan Manares, Rochelle Walensky, Robert Redfield,
1: Brenda Fitzgerald, Tom Frieden, Julie L. Gerberding, and that's from that's all the way back to 2002.
2: Okay. Well, it appears there's only two in the immediate, but Walensky seemed to be there for quite a while, and then this one. And then for some reason, I thought there was a Cohen involved. But anyway, I was just curious. Seems like they're off 2.4 percenters, you know, Schwartz and Walensky. Mathematically, if they're 2.4% of the population, but they're 25% of the CDC directors, that's like 10 times the odds. So that's odd.
0: I don't see the link you're getting at there.
2: The link, if you go to Vegas and you play a game where you should win 2.5% of the time based on the odds, but you win 25% of the time, they're going to kick you out of the casino, right?
0: Yeah.
2: Okay. So if you play a game called politics and government, and you are of a demographic that is 2.4% of the population, but you win 25% of the time.
1: I see what you're
0: saying. Is this women?
2: What?
0: No, it has something to do with the last name. I'm still trying to decode your...
1: Think about what have we been talking about? It's a fun little bit, Stu.
0: Is it that Walensky and Schwartz are...
2: Well, you can't say it. Don't say
0: like
2: it. You'll
0: Slavic
2: get out
0: names
2: of the world or off the radio or you'll be an anti-Semite. You can't say it. It's not allowed.
0: I have nothing wrong with the tribe of Shem or the descendants thereof.
2: No, you don't. But the what is it called? The ADL. The ADL will come and get you. Men in little white coats from the ADL will come with their van and haul you away to a concentration camp.
0: Hmm.
2: Or at least a work camp. If they can't concentrate you, they will at least make you work.
1: Oh, David, Tom Frieden is also one. So we're up to three.
2: There you go. Now we just upped the odds. Well, now let's do the actual math. So, how many are there total? Quickly, how many names do you see there altogether?
1: Well, I know of three so far. I'm trying to Google each one.
2: Oh, I've seen in the past there was actually a graph. But if they're, let's see, Bhattacharya, O'Neill, Menares, Walensky, so 1, 2, 3, 4, 5, 6. So that's 50%. Or 6, 7. So it's not good.
0: So this is interesting, though. So Schwartz and its variant, Schwartz, is both a German surname and an Ashkenazi Jewish surname.
2: Oh, right, yeah, she actually
0: comes from the
2: lady,
0: German word Schwartz, meaning black.
2: And she happens to be Schwartz, yeah, and she happens to be black.
0: Yeah.
2: So maybe she's not even Jewish. She's just black with a German name, which is usually, not always, usually a Jewish name. Usually, not always.
0: Okay.
2: So, you know, we just got really too much crossbreeding in this world because now a guy can't even depend on a name. You know, you Google the name and you think you're going to get one thing, and then there's a black lady standing there. Oh, wait a minute. Let me look at her. Wait a minute. Look at her nose.
1: You're complaining about having to measure skulls, David?
2: No. If you I just noticed this. Look at her actual nose. Genetics are a thing, right?
1: I think to a point, yeah.
2: Yeah, to a point. I mean, like white. I mean, I'm a white guy, so I got blonde hair, blue eyes, you know, light colored skin, and I can't play basketball. I mean, you look.
1: Man,
2: like
1: she's barely black, dude.
2: What?
0: Yeah.
1: Yeah, she's barely black. Her hair is not curly at all. I mean, yeah, she's got some black facial features. She's barely black, dude.
2: Right, but what I was commenting and what I noticed was her nose shape, which is a genetic feature. The shape of her nose is a genetic feature I have seen in the line of the people that would often have a name Schwartz.
1: Yeah, I can see that. If you drew a picture of her, it'd get taken down. If you drew a political cartoon of her face, it'd get struck.
2: Right.
1: Are you looking at us, too? I mean, that's a schnoz, dude.
0: Yeah. Yeah, I don't know. Right. So, I guess David still thinks that Jews run the world.
2: But you're not allowed to talk about it. It's against the rules. It's verboten.
0: Oh, well, then why don't you bring it up?
2: Because I'm a rebel.
0: Oh. Well, thank you for your service.
1: Fight the power, David.
2: Yeah, fight the power with the I got the black communist forward facing fist up right now. Power to the people, the people. Power to the people.
1: Power to the people.
0: I'm sure that would change everything. Thanks for the call tonight, David.
1: Man, we've been around tonight, Stu.
0: Yes,
1: we've visited a lot of places. We were in space with Dave for a minute. We went back in time. We went to the Middle East more than I would have liked.
0: Mm-hmm.
1: You know, it's been a ride.
0: Went into the world of scientific medical study,
1: and a little bit of U.S. a little bit of soccer, a little bit of sports ball. We had something for everybody tonight.
0: Yeah. You're welcome for the show being so great, listener. you can come to New Hampshire and do something nice for me in exchange. Otherwise, there will be more Free Talk Live tomorrow night. Thanks again for listening. 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Peace.
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0: and an end to Iran's nuclear threat. Tehran denies requesting a pause in U.S. strikes, according to Iran state media. But the Saudi press agency confirmed Crown Prince Mohammed bin Salman called President Trump, urging dialogue to reduce escalation.
1: Japan's economy minister has pledged to step up two-way communication with financial markets to maintain trust in the country's fiscal sustainability, as Tokyo and Washington confirmed their first joint currency intervention since 2011. The coordinated action to halt the yen slide to 40-year lows saw Japan sell as much as $59 billion last week, while the U.S. Treasury bought yen worth between $5 and $10 billion last week, according to Reuters and the Financial Times. The Bank of Japan held interest rates at 1% on Friday, but warned that inflation could accelerate. Meanwhile, the World Health Organization has confirmed the Ebola outbreak in the Democratic Republic of Congo is now the largest the country has ever recorded, with more than 3,600 confirmed cases and nearly 1,600 deaths. Chris Okamaringa has more from Kinshasa.
2: Health workers are saying that some of the people, the cases that they have detected, are not linked to the people that they've already, you know, recorded. So that means that the delay in detecting this disease led to the spread in a wide area, and that outbreak has occurred in an active conflict zone where there are very many displaced people who have fled to different parts of the country. So there's this fear that the disease, the number, the actual number of cases is much higher than what has been reported. The health workers, they have been complaining about not being paid since this outbreak began. There have been a couple of strikes that they have held, which has really disrupted the response effort. And the government said that they noticed that the payroll system was inflated with names of people who were not supposed to be there. So they're trying to clean it up. They have promised to pay these people promptly.
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3: With FSN Spotlight, I'm Simon Marks, looking today at the extraordinary events late last week in the Spanish enclave of Ceuta on the very tip of Morocco. It looks out across the Straits of Gibraltar and has been a Spanish territory on African soil dating back to the year 1580. By Friday night, 60,000 Moroccan migrants had entered the territory, hoping for a new life in Europe.
4: A court made a ruling in Spain about migrants being able to come over by sea. The way that was reported, particularly on social media with fake news, was that the border had been opened up.
3: That's Mark Leonard, co-founder and director of the European Council on Foreign Relations. Those reports about the court verdict were wrong, and the Spanish authorities went into crisis mode to defuse a crisis that saw more than 55 people killed and Ceuta brought to a standstill.
4: The political ramifications haven't ended yet. The Spanish are very, very upset. And the Spanish Prime Minister has written to the President of the European Commission and the European Council and the Irish Presidency of the EU and asked to have an immediate meeting by video conference of interior ministers to talk about what's going on.
3: And those political ramifications have been stoked by hard right figures in Europe, suggesting that the rest of the continent might witness another migration crisis sparked by the events, even though the Moroccans have no way of reaching mainland Spain and are now mostly returning home. With FSN Spotlight, I'm Simon Marks.
1: The main news again. US President Donald Trump says he's holding off on further strikes against Iran, subject to the rapid agreement of a new deal. Japan and the US have confirmed their first joint currency intervention since 2011 to halt the yen slide to a 40-year low. Meanwhile, the World Health Organization has confirmed the Ebola outbreak in the Democratic Republic of Congo is now the largest the country has ever recorded, with nearly 1,600 deaths. And that is the latest feature story news. Neha Punia reporting.
5: Shortly after having sexual intercourse with a prostitute earlier this afternoon, local man Jacob Reynolds told reporters that he never expected the experience would bring him to new heights of emotional and spiritual fulfillment.
6: I was convinced that having sex with a complete stranger behind my wife's back would leave me feeling drained and empty on the inside, but my self-esteem is through the roof.
5: Reynolds, who said he paid $150 for a 30-minute block of time, said that his moderate expectations for the encounter were instantly surpassed by what turned out to be a deeply personal sexual communion that transported him to a new plane of emotional intimacy.
6: I've never felt a stronger sense of spiritual connection. When our bodies met, there was an immediate sense of familiarity and comfort that just washed over me. I think it was the most meaningful experience of my life.
7: This is the

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0: 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That's 603-283-6160. That's the phone number for you to get in on the conversation with us and bring up whatever's on your mind. That number is 603-283-6160. And you can bring up whatever's on your mind, change the subject with you on Free Talk Live tonight. You've got me, Bonnie.
1: FCC will do it live. It's Riley O'Bell.
2: And Richie Rich.
0: We're streaming on the internet on X now, and we're also live on the radio.
2: In the spaces?
0: Yeah.
2: The X spaces?
0: Yeah. A little weird way they label it.
1: But I know. It is a little strange that they call it the space.
0: It's kind of just like clunky.
2: It's a space.
1: Yeah.
0: It's like
2: can you now then take calls through the space if people wanted to participate?
0: Not like that, I don't think, but
2: okay.
0: I put the phone number on every time I post it.
2: Okay.
0: So hopefully people watching get the idea that they can indeed call.
2: Because spaces are for conversations.
0: There have been people that have called and said they're watching on X.
2: Okay.
0: So maybe like one or two so far since we started streaming a little bit ago.
2: Maybe they're just stoned.
1: Maybe.
0: And
1: it's a popular activity that Free Talk Live listeners love to do is be stoned.
2: I love listening to FTL on X.
0: Yeah, on X.com.
2: Oh, .com, okay.
0: There's lots of different things to talk about today, luckily. The thing I titled the show about, I think it has capacity to be funny.
2: I hope so, because Sunday's fun day.
1: I know, right?
0: Ian sent me it because he reads the Wall Street Journal. And it says, a small band of socialists is sowing panic in the Democratic Party.
1: Oh.
2: Okay.
1: That's from a reputable news source, huh?
0: Yep, from the Wall Street Journal, a reputable news source.
1: Interesting.
0: And
2: I get it, like, you're in jail, but do you really want to bore yourself with the Wall Street Journal while you're in jail?
0: He reads it like it's his job.
2: Okay. Because it used to be?
0: Yeah, kind of. Well, he helps me genuinely. Like, if right. I am just like, oh, I didn't see anything on X that was newsworthy, and he sent me stuff, that helps me.
2: I'd be in front of the TV watching soap operas and Family Feud. Ian's in the corner.
1: Easy.
2: Ian's in the corner with the Wall Street Journal. What am I going to send Bonnie to? Oh, highlight this for Bonnie.
0: He has a sort of reputation of being like a loner in there, and people have said he looks like Jesus or a plane bomber because of his hair.
2: Okay.
0: And also they say that he looks like, when I met you, I just thought you were like, seemed like you were full of peace and stuff like that. He's gotten like that exact compliment so many times.
1: Interesting.
2: And true when he had short hair and a soul patch.
0: And then he's also gotten the compliment twice now. One person just said, like, you have really good posture. And one person said, you have the best posture I've ever seen in my life. I forget. The other day when he told me and my sister Bailey that.
2: Slouch, nerd.
0: We were sitting there, like, slouching. And we're like, oh, man. Stretching, like, sitting back up after that.
2: Nobody two-straps it. Got to one-strap it.
0: Oh, my God. I hate that. I think that's actually what broke my back. And I was telling my sister that because she's going into the 10th grade. And I was like, Bailey, please actually, like, first of all, get a locker. I know that they're actually kind of lame. Even in, like, the movies.
2: Are they lame? Lockers?
0: They were in my...
2: I don't want to carry around books for the whole day.
0: But I feel like people just, like, didn't have their books somehow. It's like somehow people got around carrying books.
2: Because it's in the locker.
0: And
2: you stop off at the locker on your way to class to grab the book for the next class.
0: I often just had, two books for that class. Like, it's like not every single class needed a book. But anyways, I remember walking around with a book here, like, in my arms.
2: Okay.
0: And a backpack on that was still heavy. And I also would not wear it on two straps for some reason. I was just like, no, that would be so lame.
1: So I actually had a suitcase that had wheels on it that I'd wheel around for my books because I had Braille books.
2: Oh, man.
0: Oh, yeah,
2: okay.
1: I had to have the right volume of the Braille book because when they sent Braille textbooks for high school, they came in boxes.
2: Okay.
1: So I had to make sure I had the right volume for the Braille textbook.
2: That's a little fair.
0: Yeah, that's totally fair. At first, I thought you were just like, oh, I preferred a rolling briefcase. But once you explained it,
1: it's easier to wheel around a bunch of Braille books because they're so heavy.
0: Are they like all, every page is like plastic?
1: Thick? No.
0: Oh, okay.
1: Some, like when the math books did diagrams or graphs or whatever, or shapes, they made them out of plastic for some reason, so.
2: All right.
0: Well, we already have a familiar caller on the line. We have Sarah in New Mexico. And Sarah, you're on Free Talk Live. What's on your mind?
3: Yes. we're going to be getting three more speeding cameras.
2: Boo!
1: No, thank you.
2: Boo.
0: Sarah, the first thing we started talking about on the show today is that apparently the Democratic Party is panicking over a small band of socialists, such as the Mamdani guy and Bernie Sanders. Like, the Democrats are apparently scared of the socialists. I'm not exactly sure why. I did not start reading the article yet.
2: Well, because the Democratic Socialists are running in more areas, and they're moderately successful in their campaigns at the moment.
0: Mm-hmm. What do you think about that, Sarah?
3: Well, aren't there, like, different socialists all over, like, different parts? I mean, it's not like there's just the one solid Democratic Party. So,
0: yeah.
3: I mean, so...
2: Which is why the Democrats are panicking that the socialists are overrunning.
0: Exactly. They want kind of, like, continuity. And I've read ahead a little bit now. It says that the DSA, the Democratic Socialist, I forget, A stands
2: of
0: for
2: America?
0: Like America, maybe. Their advances are stirring consternation, sometimes panic among mainstream Democrats, dreading their own Tea Party movement in which a radical fringe hijacks the party and taints their brand. What do you think about that, Sarah? As a socialist.
3: I mean, it depends on where they're at, what state, what Democrat state they're in, and what they're trying to do win an election. So it's, I just want to say that, yeah, so anyways, hey, could I talk about the speeding cameras?
0: Yeah, sure, go ahead. That's what you called in about.
3: We have 38 speeding cameras. They've already added one more on Coors. They're going to add two more. But it's okay because our Democratic mayor, Merrill Keller, he said he liked the speeding cameras. He won by, he got like 67%. He won by 13%. So that's it. You know, voters have spoken that we want a candidate that's going to put speeding cameras.
2: Well, yeah. Your voters are dumb.
3: Back to the Democratic Party. Well, you know what? There was 500 Democrat Party delegates that voted for a lieutenant governor. So our lieutenant governor, she won, Maggie Tulu-Soliver. But she had health problems. She was getting, like, really ill, so she dropped out. So then we picked out, like, a woman, Garcia Richards, and a man, Pope Jr. And it was, like, really, really almost, like, 50, 47%, 53%. Everybody's like, wow, how come he got that many votes?
2: Because he cheated.
3: You know, huh? Yeah, go ahead. So it's like everybody's like, well, we didn't expect him to get that much vote. But again, you gotta have a strategy to win an election. It's not about what feels good, what, you know, in all, you want to win an election. So we already have Deb Haaland. She's a female. And obviously to appeal to male voters, don't you think I feel like it's a better to have a male on the ticket as a backup, like a second in command. And lieutenant governor.
2: Unless she's cute.
0: Honestly, I don't know. There's lots of governors that are female. So
2: are they
0: I don't
2: cute?
0: Know. No, I'm just pointing out that maybe, well, honestly, weirdly, maybe as far as female politicians, governors might be in the running to be cutest because there's like, wait, Kristi Noem, that was a governor, right?
2: Was she?
1: Yes. Okay. She was the governor of South Dakota, I want to say.
2: Right. Okay. She and then she became the border czar or
0: then
2: whatever.
0: Then there's the governor of Massachusetts, like Wu. Or is she like the mayor of Boston, maybe?
2: I don't know.
3: Okay, well, we were out of a lieutenant, you know, the second in charge, like a vice president of a state. She dropped out of the race. And then they had, yeah, I'm talking about the lieutenant governor. I felt like if we picked a man, the man that was running was getting a lot of votes.
2: Bonnie's making a face. I don't think she's cute.
0: Because the governor, no, sorry, it's actually the governor of Massachusetts. I looked up, apparently, Maura Healey, and no, she's not cute, my bad. But still, like, in the realm of politicians, maybe she's not the worst, but anyways, go ahead.
2: I mean, the opponent must be garbage. Well, it's Massachusetts, so they already lean left.
0: But the Boston mayor is pretty. She's, like, an Asian woman.
2: All right.
3: But do you understand my point of view? Is that our lieutenant governor dropped out of the race.
2: I don't know if you've made a point or just been stating facts.
0: Yeah, I'm honestly just not sure. Are you saying that they need to let the people have the red light machines because that's what they're voting for to win? Is that what you're saying?
3: So I'm trying to make a point that there were 500 people from New Mexico that could of the Democratic Party could vote for a replacement. It doesn't go up to the regular voters.
2: Okay.
3: But there was two top candidates. One was a woman, and the other one was a Air Force graduate man that used to be a senator. But it was amazing that he got a really close, almost. I mean, she still won, but he's got a really high vote. And people are like, why did this happen?
2: Why do you think it happened, Sarah?
3: Well, I mean, think about it. Okay, if you got a woman for Beth Holland, she's a woman, why not put a man as a second in command?
0: Is this just because you think a woman can't win? Because honestly, I just think that that's not true in politics anymore.
2: Depends how high up you go. I mean, there's a lot of female politicians, but like, can they win the big one?
0: Like presidential? Yeah, maybe not right now. Michelle Wu, she's like 41 and... attractive female Boston mayor. You don't think you guys could pull that in Albuquerque, Sarah?
3: Okay, I'm just looking at it. I'm looking at the ticket, okay? I'm talking about, okay, you got the governor running for mayor. The governor is a woman. I'm talking about the lieutenant governor.
0: Okay.
3: What's better balance if they had a male that came, lieutenant, the second in command, backup? If he came out of the Air
2: right.
3: Force.
2: Yeah, maybe. And I think Bonnie's question was, like, do you think they need a man because a double female ticket wouldn't be successful?
3: Well, I think the New Mexico will still going to get it. I mean, New Mexico is a very heavily Democrat.
2: But okay. So they don't need a man.
3: Okay, but he got, like, 47% of the vote. Like, he got 290. And then that she got over like almost like really, really close.
0: But okay. Do they like run together or something, like vice presidents run with their president?
2: I think so.
0: That's crazy.
3: That's correct. Like a president and you got the vice president. That's what I'm telling you. Governors just don't run by themselves. It's got you got the governor and the vice. Okay.
2: How much of the vice president, when you think about the presidential race, how much does the vice president actually influence your decision to vote for president?
0: I've only voted twice and had nothing to do with the vice presidential candidate.
2: So if you scale that down, right, like who cares who the lieutenant governor is going to be? You're voting for the governor, right?
0: And I'm just saying, my point that is completely stupid and doesn't matter in the scheme of things, that governors might be the most attractive politician ring of female politicians. The current governor of New Mexico, she's like an older woman, but she's kind of cute. And it's kind of weird that they look kind of like normal people.
1: So are you suggesting that elections are won by women because it's a beauty pageant?
0: Well, that, like Sarah said it, and maybe Richie Rich said it too, and thanks for the call, Sarah. I think that it kind of depends on the position, because for some reason, like, a woman has not been able to win presidency, and there hasn't been a female yes, there is. My bad.
2: If you're trying to pull the male vote and you put up an ugly female... Yeah. I don't think you're doing yourself any favors.
0: That's a good point. Like, everybody liked Condoleezza Rice was, like, not vice president. She was secretary of state. But everybody thought she was, like, attractive and well-spoken. Well, I thought so.
2: You thought Condoleezza Rice was attractive?
0: When I was a kid, I always thought she was, like, I was like, she's pretty. I like her.
2: Okay.
0: I thought everybody thought that. Maybe it was just, like, my dad or something.
2: Well, I'll give you well-spoken, but I, you know.
1: I don't remember if I've ever heard Condoleezza Rice ever speak.
2: Okay.
0: I don't really remember her speaking, honestly, when I was a kid.
2: I'll say educated, as opposed to attractive. But also in a position that you're not really voting for Secretary of State, right? Like, who cares? You can be an ugly Secretary of State.
0: I genuinely didn't know when I'm 30 that lieutenant governor is run with their governor. Okay. Did you?
2: Yeah.
0: That just, like,
2: I just don't pay attention.
0: Blew my mind. Yeah, I felt like you'd just vote for each one, like each category there. Yeah, it's blowing my mind. But
2: maybe in the primaries.
0: I mean, maybe Sarah has a point, because the last election, apparently, was a female running with a male lieutenant governor. But I don't know if that conversation was really going anywhere. And I think her main point was like, oh, they need to do that and they need to give us more red light cameras, or maybe she's just also stating that they're getting more red light cameras. I wonder if they're going to use AI.
2: I think she's saying that the people have spoken that they want the red light cameras, so they're voting for the politicians that are promising them more red light cameras.
1: Hmm. Which is a little concerning because, you know, these cameras are going to be used for more than just red lights. They're going to be surveilling your license plates and surveilling your face and who knows what else.
0: Yeah, that's been going on with red light cameras for forever. Now we have flock cameras. And I saw something. I can pull up something about it to make sure I'm not, like, spreading this information, but I saw something today.
2: On Free Talk Live, never.
0: I saw something today that was, we've never been able to isolate the virus. No, I'm just kidding. I'm just spreading this information. No, I saw something today that was saying that, like, I don't know if it was both sides of Congress or just one side yet, has passed something saying that in the future we won't be able to buy cars that aren't, like, monitoring the driver.
2: Oh, yeah.
0: That's real?
2: Yeah.
0: It's horrible. Well, we have David Liebman kindly holding. Dave, you're on Free Talk Live. What's on your mind?
4: Yeah, I got your red light camera for you right here.
2: Got your red light camera hanging low.
4: Good. Okay, so I wanted to pick up where we left off last night. I was calling in to talk a little bit about O'Neill colonies.
0: O'Neill colony? I've never heard of this.
4: Yeah, so this is where, you know, this TV series that I'm creating called Legends of the Free State, it picks up in an O'Neill colony that's orbiting above New Hampshire. It's part of New Hampshire territory in the year 2200.
0: Was it named after our wonderful ancestor who never got to move here, Dan O'Neill? Just kidding. He's a sometimes caller, runs enemies of the state.
2: How high up is this colony?
4: It's 300,000 kilometers up, roughly.
2: Okay. I don't know kilometers.
0: What's a kilometer?
4: Yeah, so it's roughly the same distance as the moon.
2: Oh, okay. So it's
0: like a satellite?
2: But it's above New Hampshire, or it's just up there in a New Hampshire territory?
4: Yeah, I should say it's just up there. I originally imagined it in geosynchronous orbit so that it would have constant, you know, direct connection with New Hampshire at you know,
2: okay.
4: You know, they were at a tenth of a second, you know, light delay. That's what I think. But actually, geosynchronous is too crowded, and they don't think they're going to be putting any in it. No one thinks they're going to be putting O'Neill colonies there.
2: The only reason I bring it up is because Ernest Hancock and his ilk were like, you know, they have also a fiction series about, like, pirates in the sky, because land territories only go so high up. And so if you can colonize above that threshold, you're technically free. And I forget what his fiction work is called, but I would look into that. And I think that there's some basis of that in reality. Like, a certain number of kilometers, you know, in the sky is no longer territorially owned by a Earth state of some kind.
4: Yeah, Ernie and I have actually been debating a little bit about his scenario.
2: Okay.
4: Which probably is a good sci-fi scenario for 2200 or so. But I guess our argument is, you know, he has treated some of this stuff as, like, you know, short-term activism, whereas I'm pretty sure he's not going to be putting anything in orbit anytime soon. So that's, I guess, my point of debate with Ernie, but of course he's a friend.
2: Well, yeah, but I just, you know, I don't want a future in, like, 3,000 or 2,700 where you go that far up and the colony is still tied to a state. Like, that's not libertarian fiction I want to be part of, you know? If you get that high up, like, just be autonomous and not be tied to New Hampshire or any other.
1: Why can't I be tied to New Hampshire if I want to be?
2: Well, you can, but why would you take the New Hampshire jurisdiction up there with you if you can be free from it, Riley?
1: Because New Hampshire's a free state. It's a free place.
0: Right now?
1: No, I'm talking in the year 2200. It'll be a free place.
2: So you're saying that New Hampshire being a free place is a protectorate?
1: Yes,
2: like, protects
1: that's what
2: you
1: I'm
2: up
1: saying.
2: There? So, like, the colony of Massachusetts would come and invade you 300,000 kilometers because you're not free? You're not tied to another jurisdiction?
1: Wouldn't that be a strange book or a strange movie?
2: Yeah. I just think if you get that high up and you can separate yourself from a state and everyone can just be free up there and not tied to a political jurisdiction. is the fiction I want to be a part of. Let's do that.
1: Okay.
0: It's Dave's fiction.
2: I know.
0: We can enjoy it or not.
4: Well, yes, but I still need to try and adhere to the laws of physics and the plausibility of politics. So I'm projecting that in the year 2200, the current trends will have continued to some extent. And the current trend in New Hampshire since 2004 has been for it to at least maintain its liberty against the rest of the world. And, in, you know, some people would say it has grown its liberty. So, you know, if that continues for 200 years, that could result in a nation state you're actually, you know, someone like Riley or any of you might be comfortable living under and want to come under their jurisdiction. And there's a historical precedent for this.
0: And one thing about it would probably be, like, if the people, like, somebody has to on Earth create the, you know, whatever that is that they put together to send off this love airship or whatever, peace and love airship, whatever, what's his name?
2: Ernie
0: ends up naming it. But anyways, so maybe it would just be that they'd be like, I'm sending this up with the flag of New Hampshire. And like, maybe that's just most likely if nothing else, you know, like they made it in New Hampshire and they would want, yeah, like maybe there are other colonies around there that would want to attack or something. I don't know. What do you think, Dave? Or what are you thinking?
4: The historical precedent that I'm referring to is the Killington event, which was back in 2004. The town of Killington, Vermont, in central Vermont, voted to join New Hampshire and leave Vermont, even though it does not, you know, it's not connected directly to New Hampshire. It doesn't have a contiguous border. So this sort of raises the possibility or the concept of in New Hampshire expanding voluntarily in unexpected directions.
1: Interesting concept.
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5: 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I'm Holland Cook with Inflation Hacks. 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Translation, use this up twice as fast as you need to. Hey, old habits die hard. On our blog, Joey writes, Starbucks, they should call it $5. 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And Heidi posts a tip for Costco shoppers. When you see an asterisk on the price sign, it indicates an item that may be discontinued soon, so load up. How are you coping? 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
6: From Feature Story News in Paris, I'm Ross Cullen. Oil prices have fallen on the White House announcement that the United States and Iran are set to restart negotiations to end the war. US President Donald Trump says fresh talks with Tehran are set to begin on Monday, but Iran says it's only holding talks with Oman at the moment, saying discussions between the two sides about a new shipping route through the Strait of Hormuz are in their final stages. Khosrow Isfahani is director of the National Union for Democracy in Iran and is skeptical that any agreement with the Islamic Republic will hold.
7: Talks start, talks collapse, missiles fly, targets are hit, the Strait of Hormuz remains closed, the Iranian population gets exhausted again and again and again over, things not going anywhere. Anyone who knows anything about the Islamic Republic knows that there is no diplomatic solution to this regime. They are not going to act in good faith. Anyone who has studied this regime's history knows that regardless of what deal you make with them, they are going to renege. And
6: EU officials are meeting on Monday to discuss the latest after the deadly mass border crossing into Spain's North African semi-enclave of Ceuta. At least 72 people died after around 60,000 immigrants surged across the Moroccan border last week, though Spanish authorities say the vast majority have now returned to Morocco. Questions are being asked about what triggered the sudden mass movement, with some pointing to a coordinated social media campaign. Stephen Bergen, a freelance writer who reports on Spain for The Guardian, says several countries have been accused of involvement.
8: It seems to have been social media driven, whether it was assisted by malign forces with bots and so on. People have pointed the finger at Israel, the United States, at Russia, any one of whom might have had motives. I mean, certainly Israel and the United States are not happy with Spain's foreign policy attitude. Russia is always happy to cause disruption, which this has done. It's set European allies against each other.
6: From bureaus worldwide, this is FSN. Two firefighting helicopters collided mid-air on Sunday while battling a wind-driven wildfire west of Athens, killing a Greek fire official and a Danish pilot. A British pilot and a Greek coordinator survived the crash in the fire-hit region where a blaze has been burning for 4 days, destroying more than 100 homes. Both aircraft were Bell helicopters leased from an Australian aerial firefighting company. Daphne Tullis, a journalist based in Athens, says the crews were carrying out water-dropping operations when the collision occurred.
9: They were carrying out water-dropping operation over the Psatha area, which is on the western edge of Attica. They collided mid-air during one of these water runs and crashed.
6: That's the latest feature story news. This is Ross Cullen in Paris reporting.
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0: 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That's not, that wasn't some kind of like a dirty trick, was it?
1: Spark
0: like,
1: plug?
0: You know, like, is that some kind of, like, you know, Hugo... I can't think of any of them all of a sudden. You know those things like, hey, somebody's calling for you. It's
1: Amanda Hug and Kiss?
0: Yeah, yeah, exactly. Is that one of those? I'm just not, it's not clicking. JP Sparkplug?
1: Didn't sound like one to me.
0: Well, anyways.
1: I think you're okay.
0: With you on Free Talk Live tonight, you've got me, Bonnie.
2: Riley O'Bill.
1: And Richie Rich.
0: And we appreciate our amplifiers, especially those that don't try to trick us with silly names. Maybe that's his true, real name.
2: Maybe. Maybe so.
1: Oh, last name Hunt, first name Mike.
0: Oh, Mike. Riley.
1: Don't do it.
0: Riley, the point is, you just have
1: did
0: to
1: you
0: think
1: say it, Riley?
0: About it. He did, but I was talking.
1: Oh, man.
0: Riley.
1: Okay, good.
0: Oh, my God. No, I'm not actually mad. I'm, like, laughing.
1: Say it in your brain.
0: I'm pretty sure that that was totally fine. Anyways, we have a caller waiting for us.
2: Well, I did put the H in there, so.
0: I think that might make it worse. Anyways, it doesn't matter. The H is kind of such a passive sound, but
1: Michael Hunt.
0: Yeah. So
1: goes
0: we have
1: Mike.
0: A call in line named Parker from Connecticut. Parker, have you called into Free Talk Live before?
3: Yeah, I call maybe once a year.
0: Awesome. Well, welcome back. Thanks for calling. What's on your mind
2: today? Annual call.
3: I was curious if when LPNH is still affiliated. Did you guys run Fusion tickets up there?
0: I don't know what that means. Yeah. I heard you say Fusion tickets, and I forgot to ask you when I screened the call. I was like, is that like a band or something?
3: I guess it's when one party backs another party.
1: Oh. Well, okay. So I'm not a member of LPNH, but I do recall them getting into trouble, is for lack of a better term, for like endorsing candidates from other parties.
0: Oh, I see. Like,
1: right?
0: Because like they endorsed Trump. Is that what you mean?
1: As opposed to the Libertarian, which is like, you know, the Libertarian Party's point of consternation.
0: Mm-hmm.
1: Right? Like, how dare you?
0: Word of the day.
1: Consternation?
0: Yeah, we said it twice now.
1: Oh, nice. Yeah. All right. I missed the first one.
0: It was an article. I don't typically just say it.
1: Oh, okay.
3: I guess in some states it's common for third parties or minor parties to fuse or, you know, dual back a major party candidate.
0: I don't know if LPNH is doing that specifically, but I know that, or maybe I don't know this, but I had heard that Steve Vallee is going to run for governor as the Libertarian Party candidate, and he's a pretty awesome guy. But he's not running as a Republican or
1: in
0: anything.
1: In New Hampshire? Or
0: yeah, New Hampshire.
1: Okay.
0: And I'm going to vote for him for sure. I don't like Kelly Ayotte at all.
1: I mean, it's like I hear what you're saying, and I feel like now that, you know, one of the stories that you brought up initially was Democrats having a problem with socialists in the midst, right? I'm sure that there's a socialist party in some state, right, that rather than running their own socialist candidate is going to be endorsing the Democrat who's running as a socialist, right? So, like, something like that wouldn't make sense, and they're like, well, we got our party points in there because, you know, he might not be running as a socialist party, but he's still one of us.
3: Part of my question is I'm concerned about kind of different minor parties turning into funnels for the duopoly. That's kind of my concern. But it seems to have worked in New Hampshire to some degree with liberty-minded Republicans.
1: Well, I mean, what is the concern? The minor parties aren't going to go anywhere. The duopoly is pretty well rooted at this point in party politics. So if you're, you know, that's one of the victories that the socialist, the, you know, the Democratic Socialist Party of America, whatever they're called, or the Communist Party will say is like, well, we've never won an election, but look at the Democrat Party planks. You know, they're all the planks that we were running on in the 70s or whatever. Right. Mm-hmm. So they're getting their messaging in through the big parties. And if you want to say like libertarianism or liberty is a right wing thing and they're going in through the Republican side of things, like that's kind of one of the victories that New Hampshire will tout, right? The liberty people in New Hampshire as well. The libertarians aren't winning elections in New Hampshire, but look at how many liberty Republicans we have who are, you know, marching forward the ideals that we already have. We're sneaking in the back door.
0: And it's like, I think that the party line guys on both sides do fear that. Like the article we started reading at the beginning, I'm not sure if you were listening at that time. It says that the small band of socialists is sowing panic in the Democratic Party. And it's the same way in New Hampshire with the Republicans. It's like the most like party line milquetoast Republicans. They are not like happy about the fact that libertarians are infiltrating. It's not really like giving them power just because somebody has an R next to their name, in my opinion.
1: Right. So if you're, you know, if you're like the ideals of socialism or you like the ideals of liberty, right? Why would you have a problem with these, with being a funnel system to the major parties if that's the only way you're going to get your ideals into the mainstream?
3: Yeah, I guess the trouble would be being able to successfully pull, you know, one of the major parties towards liberty rather than getting the movement pulled in the direction of one of them.
1: Yeah. Except that both parties right now are, you know, as the first article said, and as we're saying the example here in New Hampshire, that's not what's actually happening. So if you want, you know, if you're testing your theory out, the two major parties are having problems with the infiltration, not the infiltrators getting usurped by the party as it stands currently.
3: Hey, well, I'm glad for you guys' success up there.
0: What's keeping you in Connecticut?
3: We don't have any Republicans worth voting for down here, and I wouldn't vote for a Democrat. So,
2: what's keeping you in Connecticut?
3: That Connecticut doesn't have a lot of libertarian candidates. But on that, I got to go.
2: All right.
0: Thank you for the call.

0: partner play the fiddle in folk bands.
1: Okay,
0: her furry partner.
1: Cool.
0: No, I'm just kidding. I'm joking. Okay, in her day job, she seeks to overthrow capitalism. Yep.
2: Good
0: Romer,
2: luck with that.
0: 42 years old, school plays. Romer, 42 years old, is the national co-chairwoman of the Democratic Socialists of America, which, by the way, these are less far right than Sarah. I forgot. I accidentally called Sarah a socialist, and I forgot she's a communist.
1: Okay. Yeah.
2: They're all the same thing to me.
1: Different branch of the same tree.
2: Yep. Yeah.
0: So the far-left organization whose candidates have swept to victory in several recent high-profile races by preying on Democratic incumbents. See, that even that language is like preying on the incumbents. It's like, no, they just won with a D next to that name. And they have the ideas that people want.
1: But I guess the problem is they're primarying, right? Like the Democrats have an incumbent. They're running that. They want to like put their focus on getting that candidate to beat the Republican.
0: That's not democracy.
1: I get it, but again, we'll go back
2: to
1: the presidential
2: election. Plays really dirty, though, and
0: the Democrats.
2: Oh, I'm
0: kind
2: sure,
0: of particularly.
2: I'm sure they play dirty too, just because they're the dirtiest of the bunch. But you know, their dirtiness is highlighted by the fact that they're a socialist and they think everyone deserves a free health care and things like that. But you know, they always play dirty because they want to be the top dogs and they don't believe in equity at all.
1: Okay, but it's still like there's a time to play dirty and there's a time to acquiesce.
0: Maybe if your like candidate's going to lose if the Democratic Socialist wins, but if the Democratic Socialist win or like beats you in the primary, maybe they're just the candidate that's going to beat the Republican. You know?
1: Well, no, that's the problem that the Democrats are going to have, right? Like again, I'll take this to the presidential level. When the incumbent president is running for re-election, they don't really have a primary.
0: Mm-hmm.
1: And if they do, it's very small and they get blown out of the water because that's not the time. The time is to put all your energy into the reelection so you don't let the other party take over.
0: Mm-hmm.
1: If you're running as a Democrat, as an incumbent in one of these states, right, and you're like, we need to put all our focus into beating the Republican, and then you get primaried by a socialist who wins, the socialist is not going to win the middle. Right. They're like, you know, the extreme right's always going to vote for the Republican. The extreme left always going to vote for the Democrat. And you're fighting over the middle who's going to be the tie breaking vote, basically. And if you're an extreme socialist, you're not going to get the middle and the Republicans are going to win. So rather than keeping power as a Democratic incumbent, you're transferring power over to your enemy, the Republicans.
0: Yeah,
1: you know.
0: If the Democratic Socialists can't win, I'm not sure that it's the case. You know what I mean? Like,
1: but that's the thing. They're winning.
0: They might win. You're saying they might win the like.
1: They'll win the primary
0: and then not win the against the Republicans.
1: That's the fear.
0: But maybe they will.
1: Maybe, but
0: I feel like people aren't angry about that word anymore.
1: Socialist.
0: Yeah, because there's like Ma'am Donnie and people being like, yeah, actually everything is expensive. Maybe we should get everything for free, like even more so than ever.
1: Well, we talked a little bit about that last week.
0: Mm-hmm.
1: Right? Like that's the fear amongst the youths. But I don't think, you know, I don't think you're going to get the middle-aged, you know, the boomer generation who's still voting, right? You're not going to move them into socialism because capitalism has done so well for them.
2: It depends on the boomer voters, though. If they've been Democrats all their lives and pimping socialism all their lives, then yeah, they might move towards socialism more.
0: Hmm.
1: Yeah. And I disagree only because capitalism has been good for them, right? So if you're coming and saying like, you know, yes, you might be a Democrat, but we're going to tax you. And the Republicans are going like, well, if they're going to tax you, just come over here and, you know, maintain the wealth that you've generated and created because you've got a head start on this.
0: Are we only like 2 years into Trump's second term? Why does it feel like I keep thinking, you know why? Because midterms. I keep thinking that it's time to vote again.
1: It is. It's always time to vote.
0: But not for president.
2: This is the most important election of your life, Bonnie. How can you
0: midterms.
2: Not be paying attention to this?
0: Yeah, I bet there are people that say that about midterms. You know what?
2: Oh, they do.
0: I don't really pay attention as much.
1: They're going to say it this time because of how important it is to keep the Democrats out in order to keep Trump in power.
2: And they're going to use all the fear-mongering in the books they can do.
0: I really doubt that's going to happen. I'm pretty sure the Democrats just win a lot, you know.
1: And the fear of that for the Republicans and Trump is they're going to go on the impeachment rampage again.
0: Yep. I've been
1: trying to get
0: them
1: out. Yeah.
0: Yep. I've been definitely hearing about that. And they've impeached him before and nothing happened. But anyways, maybe they can actually impeach him and then actually get him out like this time if they win the all of Congress.
1: Yeah, they got it. Yeah, they would have to win both House and Senate because one, again, I don't remember. You know, help me. But one of them does the impeachment and the other one does the trial.
0: Yeah, I don't remember which.

0: which so
1: Senate
0: I can't help.
1: The Senate does the impeachment?
0: Okay. Mark has said it before, so he knows. Yeah. But he's not on
2: Okay,
0: yet.
2: Fine. The Senate does the impeachment. The House does the trial. So if the, you know, if the Democrats win the Senate, they can impeach him. If the Republicans have the House, the impeachment goes nowhere.
0: Yeah.
2: If the Democrats take the House and the Senate, then they can impeach him and try him for whatever crimes they're impeaching him for.
0: If they impeach him, does that mean that J.D. Vance is president?
2: No, they got to try him first.
0: No. If they impeach him and try him, sorry, I meant to say.
2: Yeah, if they impeach him and they find him guilty and remove him from office, then J.D. Vance becomes the president.
0: That would be so crazy. That would be really, really weird. Wouldn't that be the youngest president? He seems really young with his eyeliner and such.
2: He would definitely, well, Barack Obama wasn't that old when he first became president.
0: Wasn't he the youngest at the time?
2: Might have been. I don't know.
0: And even if he was the youngest at the time, he'd remain the youngest because it's just been Biden and Trump since then. J.D. Vance's age is, he's born 1984. So is that 42?
2: Sure.
1: Yeah, 42.
0: His birthday's today. That's weird.
2: Happy birthday, J.D. Vance.
0: Happy birthday, J.D. Vance.
1: He is two years older than me. That's wild.
0: Yeah. I knew he was young. I wasn't sure he was that young, honestly. But
2: he just had a baby.
0: Yeah, he has like four kids. And his wife would probably be bumped up to one of the prettiest first ladies.
2: Okay.
0: If not like the prettiest. I actually was seeing a documentary. Why do I keep bringing this up?
2: I mean, Melania was in Playboy.
0: I think Melania is probably the prettiest. But the thing is, like, her at her current age, maybe not. Like,
2: that's fair.
0: Her in
2: as
0: her 20s.
2: As the first lady.
0: Yeah.
2: Okay.
0: Exactly, because Jackie Kennedy, I saw videos of her in a biography the other day, and I was like, she actually was like so beautiful. It's like she kind of had a strange face for photos, you know, really far apart eyes and stuff. But if Yusha was, I think she'd be bumped up to like maybe number two.
2: All right.
0: But anyways, I don't know why that keeps being the topic tonight. Like, who's the prettiest politician? Ian would be like, oh, that's disgusting.
1: He would be.
2: Because that's what people vote on.
0: True.
2: you have to be presentable, and then people will listen to your ideas.
0: I actually really think that Mom Donnie's wife was kind of part of that, because she's kind of like a low-key influencer.
2: Okay.
0: And she's pretty...
2: Yeah. If you're not, you know, we talked about it a little bit, and it was a big deal at the time, right? The whole dress code for the Libertarian Party, right? No one's going to take you seriously if you show up like campaigning in a fairy tutu and a foxtail.
0: Who are you referring to? No, I'm just kidding.
2: Whatever her name is, or their name is, or his name, I don't care, right? But like the point is, people don't take you seriously. But if you couch those ideas in a suit and tie, right, then at least you get your foot in the door and people go like, well, it seems like an expert because he looks good.
0: Yeah, Matt Santanastasso is always saying he really wishes that the Liberty reps would dress nicer in the state.
2: They'd get further.
0: Yeah.
2: They would absolutely get further. You can say it's unfortunate, but it's part of human nature, man.
0: I've noticed, like, and it's part, I am part of this, what I'm talking about, I'm part of it. It's like, it's like the part of the way that your brain operates in order to get you to become a libertarian often means you're not good at a lot of things that get people ahead in life. And that just sucks. Like, yep. I genuinely think I'm one of those things. I don't want to be like cutthroat. I don't want to be like, I don't know. But then there's another type of libertarian that does want to be cutthroat and is really good at like business. And that's great and everything. It's just like, I feel like there's no in between. And even if you do want to be cutthroat and you're good at business, you usually don't want to be, you want to be your own boss. Does that make sense?
1: Oh, yeah. Makes a lot of sense.
0: Like, I feel like Ian is kind of that. Well, cutthroat's not the word, but he's like, you know, savvy and everything. He's not just sitting around doing nothing with his life, but he's also like.
2: He's reading the Wall Street Journal.
0: He's just, like, he couldn't possibly just go be like, I'm going to climb to the top, the corporate ladder in McDonald's. Like, he wouldn't do that. I feel like I, quote unquote, couldn't do that. It's like, every time I say something like that, I feel spoiled as if, like, I couldn't do that if my life depended on it. Of course, if my life depended on it, I would try. You know what I mean? I'm not trying to put anybody down who can do that, because it actually seems like it's a detriment to a lot of, like, libertarian type people who just like are like, no, I'm just gonna do my activism and like continue to get poorer and poorer. Does that make sense?
2: Yeah, libertarians are poor.
0: Yeah. Anyways, kind of a.
1: That's why they become anti-government, because they think it's gonna save them.
0: I wonder if the socialists have these kind of like internal conversations among themselves, like, we need them to stop wearing the tail on the debate stage. I know, I'm just putting this on them, but that's how I think of like somebody who like.
2: I don't know if that's
0: voluntarily call himself.
2: Yeah. That seems like definitely a Democratic thing. I don't know if the socialists are like, are the furries a socialist sect?
0: I guess I just think of socialists as like Democrat times three at least, or two or something. Okay. So let's get back into the conversation about the socialists, which Sarah's even worse. Always remember that, listener. Sarah's even worse than whatever we hear here. So Megan Romer is this 42-year-old woman who's the national co-chairwoman of the Democratic Socialists of America. So you're right about the A. The far-left organization whose candidates have swept to victory in several recent high-profile races by preying on Democratic incumbents. The next showdown comes next Tuesday, when congressional primaries in Missouri and Michigan again pit Democratic socialists against incumbent Democrats. This is what we've been building toward, Romer said. We see the excitement growing. We see the people on the street being more and more tired of the status quo and being ready for change. She doesn't look like a furry type woman. She looks like a pretty, pretty put together lady that like maybe would be like a teacher, like an art teacher or something like that.
2: Okay.
0: Already the DSA's advances are stirring consternation and sometimes
2: there
0: panic among mainstream Democrats dreading their own Tea Party movement, in which radical fringe hijacks the party and taints their brand just as they are trying to appeal to swing voters and win control of Congress in November's midterms. I feel like the word socialist could taint your brand, and like I'm like open to that possibility, but I kind of think that like it's been watered down enough that people are not that mad about the word anymore. Obviously Republicans are mad about the word, but that's not really a swing voter. Like,
2: well, that's the question. How do the swing voters feel about the word? Right.
0: Yeah, that's true.
2: Like you can win the primary.
0: Bernie Sanders didn't do that bad, you know, and he was a Democratic socialist.
2: Yeah. Vermont's a weird place.
0: Yeah, that's true.
2: Like there's a reason it's been only Bernie in that, you know, as a senator. Mm. And he's the one. He's the one out socialist that could win an election.
0: Hmm.
2: And it's just because, you know, Vermont's a weird place.
0: It is. It's a weird place.
1: And it's our next door neighbor.
2: Yep. Home of Birkenstocks and granola.
0: They made Birkenstocks?
2: I don't know. Just, I feel like those are the people that wear the Birkenstocks.
0: I feel like you're right. So just this month, the DSA called for defunding the Defense Department, abolishing police, and getting rid of the Senate. That all sounds so nice. Yeah, you know, I'm a socialist. No, I'm just kidding.
2: Libertarians ought to team up with these folks.
0: Yeah.
1: Except we wouldn't get along on economics.
0: Oh. Not at all. They want to destroy capitalism.
1: Yeah.
2: Take victories where you can, man.
0: So they also want to replace the president and Supreme Court with representatives chosen by and subordinate to Congress. Huh, never heard of that.
2: Well, that's dumb.
0: Why? I'm not saying I'm for it or against it, just why do you think it's dumb?
2: Well, because the point of the way the Supreme Court operates is they're a separate branch of the government.
1: Hmm. And should be there to interpret the law.
0: Yeah.
2: Well, and they're tenured so that they don't have to worry about being replaced, you know, at the whims of the president or Congress.
0: Yeah.
2: But if they're appointed by Congress, then their position is kind of beholden to Congress.
0: Yeah, and even said subordinate to. That's,
2: yeah,
0: you're
2: no,
0: right, that is stupid.
2: That's dumb.
0: That is stupid. They would just be making, yeah.
2: Like, I'm not saying you get a lot of justice out of the Supreme Court, but
0: yeah,
2: the theories sound.
0: Mm-hmm.
2: Separate them, make sure that one can't influence the other, and then, like, let them fight amongst themselves.
0: That's definitely true. I could almost even get behind chosen by, as long as they were like still all the other things, you know, like not subordinate to. I'm not even saying like that's better. I don't see why that'd be better. You know?
2: That's why. Like the president, you know, nominates candidate, the Senate or House or whatever, the Congress approves the candidate, and then that's it, right?
0: Who votes them in or like decides?
2: Congress.
0: Congress. Oh.
2: Right. Like they got to go through a hearing and get through it. I don't remember which House or Senate. But they get through the hearing, and then they operate independently. So everyone going like, "Wow, it's a Trump Supreme Court." Well, it doesn't have to be. You know, they can go against Trump, and there's nothing Trump can do except wag his finger and go like, "Oh, they're not doing what I want them to do," and which they have done, and that's the whole point, right? All of his ire towards the judicial branch is because they're not beholden to it.
0: Yeah, yeah.
2: And he gets mad when they don't do what he wants. But that's the whole point. They don't have to. They can judge what he's doing to be illegal, right? Or against the Constitution, and that's their role.
0: Yeah, that's a good point. Then they would never be, if they were a subordinate to the Congress, they would never make any judgments against that made Congress members look bad.
2: Right.
0: That's so stupid.
2: If they're beholden to the president, they would never say the president's wrong, because then the president just removes them, and they can't do that. Like, once you're in, you're in. Which is why they got to wait for them to retire or die.
0: This lady, Jamie Metzl, veteran of the Clinton National Security Council and State Department, went in one of the more establishment Democrats, is sounding the alarm lately, saying the DSA poses a fundamental threat to the Democratic Party and to the nation as a whole. 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
7: From Feature Story News in Paris, I'm Ross Cullen. Hungary's Pax nuclear power plant is heading for a full shutdown after the River Danube fell to record lows, starving the facility of the cooling water it needs to operate. Hungarian Prime Minister Péter Modja has called on major companies to reduce their electricity consumption during peak hours. More than 100 towns and villages across Hungary have been placed under water use restrictions as a top-level heat alert remains in force. Here's FSN's Pablo Gutierrez in Budapest.
8: There's four reactors in that power plant at PAX, and they need the water from the Danube to cool the reactors so they can function. So last week, they were operating at around a 10% capacity. That is very, very serious. As Prime Minister Peter Mayer said, the next 5 days are going to be crucial. He has asked some of the major companies to reduce their consumption.
7: The Football Association of Wales has become the first national soccer association to publicly withdraw support for FIFA president Gianni Infantino's re-election, citing failures of governance and leadership. The move comes after FIFA was forced on Saturday to abandon its controversial Forward Enterprise plan, which would have allowed private investors to buy stakes in major competitions, a proposal UEFA said crossed a line football's governing bodies should never have crossed. David Bernstein, former chairman of England's Football Association, says the growing opposition to Gianni Infantino, including the departure of his own chief operating officer, could prove impossible to withstand.
9: And we saw his right-hand man, Kevin Lamour, go last week. And for many, many, many outside, I think that will prove irresistible. Whether he resigns or whether there's a vote of no confidence, or whether it goes to next year to an election, which I presume he would lose. But I think the pressure needs to be absolutely ramped up now, because the quicker this is dealt with, the better. Because, frankly, FIFA is being brought into disrepute.
7: EU officials are meeting on Monday to discuss the latest after the deadly mass border crossing into Spain's North African semi-enclave of Ceuta. At least 72 people died after around 60,000 immigrants surged across the Moroccan border last week, though Spanish authorities say the vast majority have now returned to Morocco. Stephen Bergen, a freelance writer who reports on Spain for The Guardian, says several countries have been accused of involvement.
5: It seems to have been social media driven, whether it was assisted by malign forces with bots and so on. People have pointed the finger at Israel, the United States, at Russia, anyone of whom might have had motives. I mean, certainly Israel and the United States are not happy with Spain's foreign policy attitude.
7: From bureaus worldwide, this is FSN.
10: With FSN Spotlight, I'm Simon Marks, looking today at the extraordinary events late last week in the Spanish enclave of Ceuta on the very tip of Morocco. It looks out across the Straits of Gibraltar and has been a Spanish territory on African soil dating back to the year 1580. By Friday night, 60,000 Moroccan migrants had entered the territory, hoping for a new life in Europe.
11: A court made a ruling in Spain about migrants being able to come over by sea. The way that was reported, particularly on social media with fake news, was that the border had been opened up.
10: That's Mark Leonard, co-founder and director of the European Council on Foreign Relations. Those reports about the court verdict were wrong, and the Spanish authorities went into crisis mode to defuse a crisis that saw more than 55 people killed and Ceuta brought to a standstill.
11: The political ramifications haven't ended yet. The Spanish are very, very upset. And the Spanish Prime Minister has written to the President of the European Commission and the European Council and the Irish Presidency of the EU and asked to have an immediate meeting by video conference of interior ministers to talk about what's going on.
10: And those political ramifications have been stoked by hard right figures in Europe, suggesting that the rest of the continent might witness another migration crisis sparked by the events, even though the Moroccans have no way of reaching mainland Spain and are now mostly returning home. With FSN Spotlight, I'm Simon Marks.
7: And now another look at the top stories. EU officials are meeting on Monday to discuss the latest after the deadly mass border crossing into Spain's North African semi-enclave of Ceuta. Hungary is considering shutting off its sole nuclear power plant due to the record low water levels in the River Danube. And Ukraine has hit another warehouse belonging to one of Russia's biggest online retailers in the latest infrastructure strike away from the front lines. That's the latest feature story news. This is Ross Cullen in Paris reporting.
12: Federal authorities are currently on high alert in Washington, D.C. following reports that hundreds of crazed sociopaths infiltrated the congressional chambers this morning. Mary Canley, a Capitol employee who managed to escape the House chambers, described the troubling scene to reporters.
13: I saw all of them. About 400 to 500 completely deranged people just rambling on about guns, the military, and money.
12: Investigators say the lunatics, many of whom are believed to suffer from severe personality disorders, have locked themselves in the chambers for hours now, with no clear purpose or reasoning.
13: I looked at one of them right in the eyes, and it was like he was empty on the inside, devoid of any emotion or feeling. It was horrifying. It's only a matter of time before they do something that really hurts someone.
12: We believe these men to be manipulative and extremely dangerous. Luckily, they are also very disorganized, and there is a chance they may never be able to ever take any action at all. For more on this developing story, keep checking TheOnion.com.
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3: And Mark Edge, remotely.
0: Welcome back, Mark. Onto the show.
3: Sorry for being late, but I gotta say, I'm not sad about it at all.
0: Yeah.
3: I was visiting my mom, and we stopped off at an Amish church, and they were singing hymns, and so we just sang for like an hour, and it was really great.
0: Nice. Was it English?
3: Yes, yes. It was all hymns that I was familiar with.
0: Do Amish in Florida just speak English?
3: Yeah, I don't know if they speak. I haven't heard any of them speak any of their Pennsylvania Dutch, as they call it.
0: Interesting. Maybe they mostly just speak that together. Maybe it's like
2: English with a Dutch accent.
3: It may be something that's kind of phased out too. I don't know.
0: Yeah, I honestly don't know. That's interesting. Well,
1: were the Amish in Florida shunning electricity like the Amish in Pennsylvania in this part of the world?
3: No.
1: Okay.
3: It's really just the short answer to that.
1: Interesting.
0: Wow.
3: Yeah, they're pretty much, they just go under the title of Mennonite, which is, you know, somewhat true.
1: Yeah.
3: Every Amish is Mennonite. Not every Mennonite is Amish.
2: Every 50 years, they move the goalposts for technology.
3: Right. Kind of like that.
0: That makes sense, actually.
2: I don't know if that's
0: just
2: true.
0: Just no AI.
2: I don't, yeah. Well, that would be the current technology that they would be shunning.
0: Right?
2: But like electricity's been around long enough. We can have that now.
0: The other day, my siblings and I were playing Amish Paradise, so we were singing our personal homeschool kids' hymns.
2: Nice.
0: By listening to that, and then we were listening to White Nerdy. So, anyways, Mark,
2: suits you.
0: In the last segment, in the segment before, we were talking about these democratic socialists who basically, it's funny and interesting to me because these democratic socialists want to get elected, so they're just running as Democrats, and the Democrats are mad at them, and it sounds just like, to me, the Liberty Republicans in New Hampshire.
3: You know, there's a lot of parallels now that you mention it. I see it. Absolutely. But I don't know. Like, I think the Democrats are almost powerless. They're as powerless as the Republicans would be to do anything about it in New Hampshire. So I'm not trying to goad the Republicans. I was part of the Republican Liberty Caucus. I don't hate Republicans or anything like that. But certainly not everybody in the party agrees on everything. And the favorite thing to do is to call somebody a rhino who disagrees with you on the smallest minutia. But the reality is that there's probably 24 pissed off Republicans in the state of New Hampshire that could do anything about it. And they can't do anything effectual. And then there may be a bunch more that would be like, oh, that stinks. And then they'll just continue to vote Republican because what else do they do? And that's really what it comes
2: Swap
3: down to
2: parties.
3: Republicans everywhere in America.
2: Cross the line.
1: They could definitely
3: to where?
2: To the Democrats so that they don't move further left.
0: Like Riley?
3: They could do that, but they won't.
2: Okay.
0: I don't know if that'd be as effective because it's just like the Democrats are so far from like a Liberty Republican who likes guns and such.
2: Well, that's what it's saying. So as the Liberty Republicans infiltrate the Republican Party, the Republicans move to the Democratic Party, right? They abandon the Republican Party proper to the liberty-minded individuals. But if they can successfully move left, they'll move the left closer to the middle, right? And further away from the extreme socialists.
0: Yeah, the thing that was said in this article from the Wall Street Journal, a band of small socialists is scaring the Democratic Party. They said they don't want to have their own Tea Party, basically.
2: As if that was a bad thing.
1: It sounds like they don't want to fracture the party because they want to have a solid block of people to go against the Republicans because the Republicans terrify them.
3: Right, and this is all the same problem that Republicans have. This is why we have coalitions within these major parties. And in New Hampshire, our coalition has has the strong suit, but in other places, not as much. But you'll find many people like me who they sit there and they think, oh God, you know, the Republicans have just betrayed me over and over again, but well, you know, I'll try it. And then you vote Republican, or you vote for the Libertarian. It's like, well, you know, the Libertarians haven't betrayed me because they've never won. And so you vote for the Libertarian, and then you kind of start doing the math and you're like, why am I doing any of this? Why am I voting at all?
2: And just sit it out.
3: I don't think most people. Go ahead, Richie. I know you and I love to battle this one out.
2: No, that was it. I'm just saying, like, the extension of your point is just sit it out. Give up entirely and don't vote.
1: People love to vote because right. It gives them a sense of control of the outcome of their country, it seems like.
3: Yeah,
2: but Mark's condition here, they're getting frustrated by the whole process because they're feeling like their voice isn't heard.
1: I know, and that's the frustration with everybody. So like you, maybe we should all just give up voting and see what happens.
3: Well, I think that the solution is that there is no solution, right? And then there's nothing that you can do as a voter, especially on a statewide level. I mean, in one of the tiniest states in the nation, New Hampshire, my vote is completely pointless. So.
2: I'm glad you're coming around.
3: Well, you and I disagree. You think that voting perpetuates the problem. I think that voting or not voting is basically the same thing, which is useless.
2: At one point, you said your position was New Hampshire was small enough that one vote can make a difference and therefore is worth voting.
3: No. Please allow me.
2: Okay.
3: The towns and districts within New Hampshire are small enough that one vote can make a difference. So
2: okay.
3: If you're talking about voting on a town level or voting for a House of Representatives or something like this, I'll tell you, since the statute of limitations is probably out on this one, at one point I traded my wife all of her votes from the state Senate on down for all of my votes from the governorship on up.
0: She told you what to vote on the governor. That's a really good idea. That's good.
3: I voted for Barack Obama twice.
0: Oh, wow.
1: That's funny.
0: So I would make what? That.
3: Go
0: I would
3: back
0: make
3: and
0: that,
3: look.
0: Honestly.
3: Barack Obama did not win New Hampshire by two votes. So, you know.
2: Fraudulent elections and election interference right here on Free Talk Live.
1: Mark, know, right? Mark admitted to it.
0: Yeah, I would take that same position as you. I would take somebody's local votes for my presidential vote. It's completely pointless.
3: Right, and I doubt very seriously that in that particular instance that my votes mattered at all in those instances. However, I will say that when I went to town meeting...
0: You got a sticker?
3: Twice. No, I have a sticker now for going to visit my mom. Where is it?
0: Oh, I didn't see it.
3: From the nursing home. But at the town level, I have voted in the town meeting and actually had my vote matter twice. One time I voted and I made the difference. And the other time I had to sit out because I had a meeting to make in Florida and it passed by one vote. Same thing.
2: All right.
3: Basically.
2: So wow. two things. I take it back. You were not coming around. And second thing, if I believe you that all that is true, and if it is true, what would compel your wife to make that trade, knowing she's given up valuable votes for valueless votes?
3: I told her literally, and I think it's just the thing that makes people vote. It's the people vote because they want to participate. They want to have a civic participation.
1: It's their civic duty, as my parents would like to say.
3: What's that?
1: My parents would say it's their civic duty.
3: I don't know that you have a duty, but you know, we'll call it a certain level of joy that one gets, fulfillment that one gets from civic participation in order to do it, and that's fine.
2: I've never felt that joy.
3: Yeah. I think you're highly analytical, and there's really no... You know, other than getting a sticker and maybe a cookie and a glass of punch, there's really no particular reason to go to vote if you're looking at it from a mathematical standpoint. And I'll back that up for the people that are like, what? That's crazy. I will make you a super voter. I will throughout time, you can pick any election in the history of the United States, and I will give you not one vote, but 50 of them. And you can go to any state, because there's no such thing as a national election. Sorry, Donald. You can go to any state and cast your vote in any presidential election from now until the inception of the United States, 1789, I think is when the Constitution was sworn in. And your 50 votes will not make a difference in one single election.
2: Okay.
3: So there's really no particular point if you can't pick where what state you're going to pick in, that you're going to vote in, and you can't pick what year you're going to vote in. You can, sort of. I mean, we're all traveling in time 1 minute by 1 minute. So, you know, that next election that I can vote in for president is 2030, I guess. And I can choose to vote, but it's very likely that New Hampshire will, although it has been the closest state for a couple of terms running, if my facts are straight, it's still not going to be decided by one vote or 10 votes for that matter.
2: Or 50. Yeah. All right.
0: Well, I think that I'm going to have a lot of fun voting for Riley if he wins his primary.
3: What's he running for?
1: I'm running for a state representative on the Democratic ticket.
3: Awesome. So, are the Democrats coming after you? Don't vote for this blind guy.
0: Not yet. No. I haven't heard anything.
2: No. Give me your tagline. Have you heard his tagline?
1: Vision you can trust. I personally really like it.
3: Yep.
0: Oh, we should put a picture of your sign on the Free Talk Live Twitter. So, well, I'll do that after the show, okay, so that the people can see the sign. It's really good. Awesome. I was putting up Riley's sign in our yard that says Vision You Can Trust and has the emoji of the blind guy with his cane. And a little kid, you will think that this story is like fake or something, but a little kid was going by on his bike and he stopped and he was like, what's that? And his mom like caught up to him with her baby stroller too.
3: Go talk to those people.
0: No. And I would just answer him. I was just like, oh, my friend is running for in the government for state rep and he's blind. That's why it has this emoji. And he was like, that's cool. Mom, that's really cool. And his mom said, wow, like little Jimmy, I don't know the name. Wow, little Jimmy, it really goes to show you can do anything you put your mind to. And I was like, oh my God, Riley might win.
2: Don't let anyone with $100 run in this state.
0: Yeah. No. Oh, yes, that's what you're saying, yeah. I thought you were being the mom. I was like, no, the mom was like really impressed.
2: Being the dad.
0: No, it's actually $2, by the way.
2: $200?
0: Yeah.
3: Well, $2. Riley needs to get out there in Central Square and hold his sign and wave to people. Nobody's going to say anything to the blind guy.
0: That would be a good idea because Riley and I were like considering knocking, and I don't know that we would have the ability to really effectually knock without, like, you know, the apps and stuff that Young Americans for Liberty has. So going downtown, that might be a really good idea, or even Railroad Square. We should talk about that sometime after the show, Riley.
1: Let's do it.
0: Or on the break.
2: I told Riley he should busk with his bagpipes and just hang his political.
1: I would do that as well.
2: But that'd also awesome. Put the political sign out front with the donation hat.
0: Yeah, do one of those where you wear your sign on both sides. I gotta learn my river dance.
1: Okay.
0: That's what I was trying to do on when Riley was playing his bagpipes. I was trying to teach myself a river dance from the YouTube. I only did it the one day.
3: So, Richie Rich.
2: Yes.
3: Are you philosophically against voting for Riley?
2: I hope Riley wins. I will not be voting for Riley.
0: Tyrant Riley.
3: Well, that's because you don't live in Riley's district, right?
2: If Riley were in my district, can't. I still would not register to vote just to vote for Riley.
0: Dang.
3: So you're not registered. I mean, don't you get registered by, like, getting a driver's license or something?
2: No. You presume I have a driver's license.
0: You also have to, like, go out of your way to register.
3: I'm delighted at the notion that you have neither a driver's license nor a registered to vote.
2: I don't have a New Hampshire ID. Ironically, the only government ID I carry is my passport.
0: Oh, so you can fly.
3: Do you look like a hobo in your passport, too? So you are neither registered to vote nor do you have a driver's license.
2: What was the question about the passport?
3: Do you look like a hobo in your passport too?
2: If you can see me on the camera, I think I might have tied up my beard for my passport photo, and that's about the only change. My hair is a little longer. My beard's might be at terminal beard length at this point.
0: I think Mark.
3: I'm
0: can
3: surprised
0: only
3: they
0: see
3: even
0: me.
3: Let you in the office.
0: I think Mark can only see me on the cameras.
3: But she has her hair pulled up like a beard. So
0: yeah, I pulled up my hair like a beard to pretend to be.
2: Well, there was no passport office. Like, I got my passport done once a long time ago, and I hadn't intended on getting it done. So, like, you know, at the time, I had no business getting a passport. But we've talked in the past, Mark, about, like, personal development courses and what you've done and what I've done. One of the courses that I took, they said, you need a passport. Huh. And I called the office because I was going to the class in like 2 weeks, and I called the office and said, like, how important is it that I get this passport? And they said, you don't really need it. So I wasn't going to get it. Okay. And then a friend of mine was inspired because he had paid for the course and like hadn't taken it yet. So when he found out how quickly I was turning around to go take this course, he's like, oh, I'm going to take it too. And he also had to get his passport. And he got his passport done in like 3 days.
3: Hmm. I went, you can do that.
2: Yeah. And I was like, well, if you can get it done in 3 days, I'll just go ahead and get it done. And so I got it done. And so we get to the course, and they have this packet of documents and things that you need to bring with you. And on the bus, like, there's a 3-hour drive from the airport to where the class is.
0: This is a cult.
2: Yeah.
0: Oh, no.
1: Oh man.
2: So on the bus, we switch packets, and everyone marks the packet, like whether your packet is complete or not. And I have a complete packet, and not everyone has a complete packet. And the first event of the course is everyone with a without a complete packet gets kicked out of the room, and everyone with a complete packet gets to vote whether or not those a-holes get to take the course.
0: Wow.
2: Or if they get on the next bus ride 3 hours back to the airport and get sent home.
0: That's crazy.
2: So I was like, well, good thing I've got my completed packet and my, you know, my passport done in 3 days.
0: Mm-hmm.
2: We voted to keep them anyway, but, you know.
0: That's so crazy.
2: So that's a vote I did cast.
0: They lied to you when you home. Called.
2: Well, yeah, I could theoretically have gotten sent home.
0: Yeah.
2: But also, when they told me that I didn't really need the passport, I called a buddy of mine and said, hey, dude, send me a picture of your passport. I'm going to make my own. And I'm like, I'm going to make, you know, because again, the only state ID I carry is my passport. I have a free market ID card that says Richie Rich on it that has been accepted at places to buy alcohol, right?
1: So really? Interesting.
2: Right. So I just use that, you know, ID for a lot of things. And so I was like, well, I've got my own free market ID card. I'll just make my own free market passport. And what are they going to do? You know, so I was going to design my own passport, but then got the original one because of my buddy got it in 3 days.
0: Hmm.
2: And then because I don't have any other form of government ID, and now I'm in New Hampshire and I occasionally have to fly back to Hawaii for family obligations and whatnot, I renewed it. And so that the last time that with the beard and whatever was the renewal, so I didn't even have to go to the office for that.
0: I just got a new driver's license, and I didn't get asked anything about registering to vote. I registered to vote anyways, though, like years ago. And I think it's like one and done. Like, you don't have to like continuously keep registering.
3: No, I'm trying to get registered to vote now, but I haven't been in New Hampshire for a little while because my mom's ill. So
0: you probably have to go to City Hall.
3: What's that? Yeah, I might be able to do it remotely though.
0: Oh,
3: we'll see.
2: I've also never been summoned to jury duty because I'm like, there's no record of me.
3: That I think is the very worst part of your stance. Is that, you know, you don't get to participate in a jury and potentially save somebody from the state overreach.
0: Well, state is like
2: is
0: keeping
2: true.
0: Libertarians in New Hampshire, like known free staters, from being actually on juries because. I guess I shouldn't say who because I don't know that she's like publicly said anything about it, but a big name free stater, she had a theory, and I was telling her all of the people I personally knew that fit in her pattern. When I moved here, the very next year, my parents called me and said I got a jury summons in Utah. I was like, I haven't lived there in 3 years. Like, I'm ignoring it. So I did just ignore it. I don't think I have a warrant out or anything. But anyways.
2: Better not visit Utah and find out.
0: But anyways, that I was like, wow, what are the odds? Like, I didn't live there in 3 years, and I moved to New Hampshire, and then I just get a jury summons. That sucks, because I want to be called to jury. And then that's happened to multiple of my friends. It happened to my sister and her boyfriend. And then there was this one year where, like, every libertarian we knew around Keene, basically, like, tons of them, it was, like, also the first year that I moved here, got a jury summons. And so they all, like, obviously wanted to go and didn't
2: get
0: it.
2: They got excited. Like, we're going to go save this drug weed smoker.
0: And then Ian and nobody got jury summons. And then they got another letter, or maybe they got a call saying, never mind, don't come.
2: Okay.
0: Like, that is all weird stuff, right?
1: I've never had jury duty or a jury summons.
2: And I get Mark's point, right? It's kind of a downer, but at the same time, I don't want to, as much as I can stay out of the system, I don't want to put myself into that system, even if it could do some good, because the good that I could do is still outweighed, in my opinion, because I'm selfish, by the bad of enslaving myself by allowing myself to be summoned against my will to go do this thing under penalty of, like, incarceration, right?
3: They say that, but, I mean, who really ends up doing jury duty that doesn't want to? I mean, this is such a trope from the 80s, like, sitcoms. And I just, it seems like, basically, if you don't want to do jury duty, you can come up with some excuse that says, grandma's sick, I got a kid at home, I have to work or I don't get paid. Any one of these things will generally get you out of jury duty. Now, not showing up itself is an obligation, pretty much.
0: I just Googled.
2: Because you're enslaved.
0: I Googled, has any juror in New Hampshire ever been arrested? And it says no public record or documented case shows a seated or prospective juror being arrested or contempted of court or whatever.
3: Yep. Okay. And in the United States, it certainly has happened at some point or another.
2: I don't even fill out the agricultural form that you're mandated to fill out by law when flying to Hawaii.
0: Oh.
1: Really? Interesting.
2: Yeah.
0: What do they do?
2: They hand it out on the plane. They go like, this is under federal law. You got to like fill out this form. And I just say no thank you and go about my trip.
0: Nice. Like, that is so stupid. You told this story before and it's like, if they hand it on the plane, you're just going to land and walk off. Like, what are they going to do?
2: What are they going to do? Yeah.
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5: From Feature Story News in Paris, I'm Ross Cullen. Hungary's Pax nuclear power plant is heading for a full shutdown after the River Danube fell to record lows, starving the facility of the cooling water it needs to operate. Hungarian Prime Minister Péter Modja has called on major companies to reduce their electricity consumption during peak hours. More than 100 towns and villages across Hungary have been placed under water use restrictions as a top-level heat alert remains in force. Here's FSN's Pablo Gutierrez in Budapest.
6: There's four reactors in that power plant at PAX, and they need the water from the Danube to cool the reactors so they can function. So last week, they were operating at around a 10% capacity. That is very, very serious. As Prime Minister Peter Mayer said, the next 5 days are going to be crucial. He has asked some of the major companies to reduce their consumption.
5: The Football Association of Wales has become the first national soccer association to publicly withdraw support for FIFA president Gianni Infantino's re-election, citing failures of governance and leadership. The move comes after FIFA was forced on Saturday to abandon its controversial Forward Enterprise plan, which would have allowed private investors to buy stakes in major competitions, a proposal UEFA said crossed a line football's governing bodies should never have crossed. David Bernstein, former chairman of England's Football Association, says the growing opposition to Gianni Infantino, including the departure of his own chief operating officer, could prove impossible to withstand.
7: We saw his right-hand man, Kevin Lamour, go last week. And for many, many, many outside, I think that will prove irresistible. Whether he resigns or whether there's a vote of no confidence or whether it goes to next year to an election, which I presume he would lose. But I think the pressure needs to be absolutely ramped up now, because the quicker this is dealt with, the better. Because, frankly, FIFA is being brought into disrepute.
5: From bureaus worldwide, this is FSN. EU officials are meeting on Monday to discuss the latest after the deadly mass border crossing into Spain's North African semi-enclave of Ceuta. At least 72 people died after around 60,000 immigrants surged across the Moroccan border last week, though Spanish authorities say the vast majority have now returned to Morocco. Stephen Bergen, a freelance writer who reports on Spain for The Guardian, says several countries have been accused of involvement.
8: It seems to have been social media driven, whether it was assisted by malign forces with bots and so on. People have pointed the finger at Israel, the United States, at Russia, any one of whom might have had motives. We certainly, Israel and the United States are not happy with Spain's foreign policy attitude.
5: That's the latest feature story news. This is Ross Cullen in Paris reporting.
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0: 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And at the beginning of the show, we were talking about socialists, but we do have other things to talk about here. I was sad that I didn't say it to Dave Ridley. I was like, maybe he's heard of this. It is kind of an interesting secession type story in a way. Maybe it's not secession, you know, but it's like starting your own little government. And I thought Mark would be interested in it too. From the Wall Street Journal, a tech founder wanted to start a new country. An actual country got in the way. Tales old as time.
2: It sounds about right. Yeah.
0: It says Balaji Srinivasan left Silicon Valley and created an incubator for new countries in an Asian ghost city before the government shut it down.
2: Oh, man. That's unfortunate, because one of the things that I proposed a long time ago was like Occupy Ghost Town. Just take it over, make it operational, and get it fortified before the local government takes notice.
0: Yeah, at first I was like, in China? Why would you even like try that? But it's not China. It is in Malaysia. So they have ghost towns too. So tech founder, and I'm just going to call him
2: Gucci.
0: Balaji. Oh, okay. That's his first name. Yeah. Balaji says he believes America is descending into anarchy. One could only
2: wish.
1: I wish it was anarchy. That'd be more interesting. Now it's just authoritarian statism.
0: Mark disagrees.
3: I don't think it's anarchy at all.
0: I don't think it is either. His solution was to build a new country from scratch. Man, this is a man of solutions. Just kidding.
2: All you really need is to buy some land and annex it. Yeah. Right? If you have enough money, that's a lot easier to do.
0: It says he left Silicon Valley and, as a first step, tried to create a rival tech community in Asia. He set up a campus with co-working spaces, a high-end gym, and meals designed by longevity guru Brian Johnson. Oh, my God.
2: The guy who's dying?
0: Yeah, he's dying of veganism. He surveyed potential residents on their views on politics and pronatalism, the high birth rate philosophy that Balaji promotes. Brian Johnson wants to live forever.
2: So this is a cult leader who's just trying to get more females to...
0: Brian Johnson's cult is called Don't Die. Like, his whole thing is about he wants to live forever.
3: He's rebranded.
2: As he needs to, because he's dying. Go ahead, Mark.
3: They're called the Immortals now.
0: Really? Wow. I didn't know that.
3: I don't know that anyone's head has been chopped off, but...
1: At least not
3: I understand it, there can be only one.
0: Only one immortal?
2: Allegedly.
0: Why? Oh, okay.
2: It's quickening.
0: I was like, is this part of his lore?
2: I believe that, but there's like seven Highlanders.
0: Why would he want his girlfriend with the most perfect, whatever it is, like vaginal pH? That's what he put on his internet. I can say that on the radio, I think, because I used a doctor's...
3: It's medical.
0: ...term, yeah. He put on the internet that his girlfriend has the... top 0.1% perfect vaginal pH or something like that. Maybe it wasn't pH, but something like that. Microbiome.
2: So it's not alkaline and it's not acidic?
0: Honestly, it probably isn't pH. I think it's more of the microbiome. I don't remember now. So anyways, he wants her to die while he has to go on without that. Anyways.
3: It all sounds like a bunch of hooey to me, but all right.
0: So Balaji said on a recent podcast... Brian Johnson wants to live forever. Sam Altman wants to build a machine of superintelligence. Elon wants to go to Mars. I just want to start a new country. Pretty sure Peter Thiel beat you to that, but just saying. That's me adding that.
3: Did Peter Thiel start a new country?
0: Oh, not a country, but the seasteading.
3: Okay.
0: Well, not and that he started it. But...
3: Also an investor, as I understand it, at Prospera.
0: Oh, too, yeah.
3: Which is where I met Balaji and Brian Johnson.
0: Oh, wow. You
1: really?
0: Met them?
1: You met both of them?
3: I have.
1: Wow.
0: Was Brian Johnson like wearing a umbrella on hat
2: Celebrity
0: thing on his head?
2: Simping.
3: No, he wasn't. It was in the evening.
0: Oh, okay. Yeah. He avoids the sun.
2: Okay. Put on his evening hat.
0: You know, he seems like if I had to spend a evening in a room with one of them, I think he would be the least scary, believe it or not. He seems nice. I think
3: he's
0: wrong. What's
3: Peter Thiel going to do? Offer you $1 million for your blood? What's the big deal?
0: He's the Antichrist.
3: I don't think he's the actual Antichrist.
0: Because he must be the Antichrist. Because
3: you don't believe anything else out of the Bible. Why do you believe that?
0: No, it's just that he's whatever he thinks the Antichrist is, because why would he go so hard against talking about it? You know what I mean? Only the Antichrist would do that.
3: Would say that he's not the Antichrist?
0: Yeah, make this.
3: I'm going to go on the record as saying I am not the Antichrist.
0: Yeah, Obama never did that. Ended up not the Antichrist.
3: I didn't claim Obama was the Antichrist.
0: But lots of people did. Many people did at the time.
1: A lot of people were claiming that.
0: Was that happening in Utah too, Riley? 2008?
1: Oh, yeah.
0: Is happening in.
2: His middle name's Hussein.
1: I know, right? The people were more claiming that he was a Muslim rather than a Christian, though.
0: Oh, yeah, I was hearing both. Wait, is the Antichrist supposed to be a Christian?
1: I have no idea.
0: I don't think he is. I think he's just
2: He's an anti-Christian based on his name.
0: Well, there's also false prophets or something that that come up. It's not even prophets. It's false pastor.
1: False prophets and false Christs.
0: Hmm.
2: Okay.
0: Anyways.
1: I think it's the phrasing.
2: Which one was Messiahs. David Koresh?
0: Good question.
1: A false prophet.
3: So a Christ is a person who's supposed to save you, right? And it's just the Greek translation of Messiah. Legitimately, there could be more than one Messiah. It's not like there's only one. Now, I have never heard in my life Jews talk about, oh, yeah, there's a Messiah coming to save us. So I think that this is just Christian lore that's they're waiting for the Messiah.
0: I think there is a Messiah coming to save the Jews. I asked Zephon and his friend because I hadn't thought about it. And weren't you there, Riley? And he said that they do believe there is one. That's why they disagree with Christianity, because they believe that their Messiah that comes will be an actual king and take over the whole world. Yeah, that's what they said. They said they think it's sacrilegious or something to believe that it was Jesus, because Jesus got killed. They're like, well, that couldn't be him. Yeah.
2: They got to put a timetable on these predictions.
1: I know.
2: So I know when I can say you're wrong.
0: Well, Jesus did. He said that the generations won't pass away before these things happen.
1: No, he said this generation will not pass before these things happen.
2: Well, then it's already too late.
0: Jesus.
2: It's over. It's done. Exactly. That generation has passed.
3: That's why I think, that the preterists make some sense in this. These are the people that believe that Jesus has already fulfilled whatever these predictions were within the Bible. And then they have a list of how that happened. Mm-hmm. And that we are living in some time that is, the prophecies really don't affect us in the same way.
2: The prophecy has already been fulfilled.
3: Correct.
2: Okay.
0: And some people actually...
2: But we got to milk this thing with a sequel.
0: Yeah.
2: So Highlander 2.
0: Some people believe there was everything, rain... I mean, not rain, fire raining from the
2: fire raining from the sky?
0: Yeah, they believe that all of the Book of Revelation did already happen.
2: Okay.
0: I don't know if that's a preterist.
3: Every Sunday morning, I do a church service. And if you want to find out that church, find a service, you can go

0: ancient Greek and Aramaic in order to be saved. That doesn't make any sense to me. What kind of loving father would do that?
1: What about really truly evil people, though, that are responsible for uncountable amounts of death? Don't they deserve hell?
0: If we need hell for the top 1,000 most evil people who have ever lived, I'm willing to stipulate if that makes you happy. But
1: like
0: I don't think that anybody who disagrees with me on a religious stance goes to hell.
1: Okay.
2: Yeah, that makes
0: sense. I really don't believe in hell for the top 1,000 most evil people either. I'm just willing to stipulate if it makes you happy.
1: So Hitler's in hell.
0: Okay.
2: So Mormonism does something a little different. They actually don't believe in hell necessarily. They believe in 3 degrees of glory. So celestial glory is like the lowest of the low.
3: Well, it sounds high up.
1: Wait till you hear the other two.
3: All right. Sorry.
2: And then you have the terrestrial glory, which is a little higher. Then you have celestial glory, which is allegedly where God dwells. So.
3: Hmm.
1: Yeah. Did you say celestial twice?
3: Celestial.
1: Oh.
3: Then terrestrial.
2: Then the terrestrial.
1: Okay.
3: What does celestial mean? I thought that meant in the space. And also, I haven't been answering the phone on accident, and he already hung up because we ignored him. Sorry about that, Turd Ferguson. You're on Free Talk Live. We can talk more about what you were telling us about the rally. He's been waiting for, like, I don't know, 10
1: minutes. Once we get through
3: now.
1: Turd's nonsense.
3: What kind of nonsense do you want to talk about?
4: I didn't hang up because you don't pick up the phone. I hung up because I was walking into the pizza place.
1: He had to go.
3: Okay, good.
4: But before the break, though, I did hear something that I wholeheartedly agree with, actually. But, of course, it was coming from Mark Edge, whom I usually think is, like, the most reasonable. Although I will say it is good to hear that you libertarians are finally coming around to my philosophy, which is that voting is an entirely enormous waste of time. And there's a few things you can do to sort of set yourself free. None of them really involve voting at all. And I mean, obviously, the first and foremost is to free your mind. And
0: what's it mean to free my mind?
4: Be stoic. Don't let the things around you bother you, like bad governments and things like that. The other one is to pick a place to live which is the least bad and most aligns with your values or what makes you happy, whether that be, you know, proximity to your job or your career or whatever.
3: Or and hot then teenagers.
4: Hope that the demographics don't change and then people come in and vote for things that make it worse.
3: Step two, hope.
1: Well, I mean, if the demographic change, you just move again. Right, you moved once. Yeah. That doesn't seem like it's a big deal. You just move
3: this
1: again.
3: This guy is creating his own country and Turd's just hoping. Hope for changing that he can live in.
4: Well, look, I mean, you get one lap around the track, and look, if you really think that you can create your own country, then so be it. Go for it. But if you fail, you should own the fact that you failed, and if that means that you spent your life trying to do something that didn't work, then you only have yourself to blame for that. You know what I'm saying?
1: Look, if you've got the money, I think it's absolutely worth the effort to try to, like, own your own land.
4: Well, sure. Look, I would love to buy little St. James Island, okay? From what I understand, somebody a lot richer than me bought it.
3: I bet you would.
0: Somebody broke it in for you?
4: You son of a bitch. Well, I'm not going to say one way or the other on that, but look, I'm sure Little St. James Island is a very beautiful place. It's surrounded
0: I'll bet
4: by
0: it is.
4: Water. Got some.
0: I hear it's got a pretty cool altar.
4: I'm not really into that stuff, but, you know, look, and all the man-made stuff, well, even some of the non-man-made stuff, you can strip down, take down, and replace it with whatever you want to. If it's your island, you know.
3: Why, the blue and white altar thing is basically the colors of your famous bathroom.
4: Well, that's...
1: I was just going to say that he was going to turn the altar into the bathroom.
4: That's more like a shade of aqua, like a seafoam, blue, turquoise, if you will. Very reminiscent of beach houses on the eastern shore.
0: That sounds like a very appropriate color for bathroom.
3: Well, yeah, I guess I got mixed that up in my head. Sorry.
4: Bonnie, you haven't seen my finished bathroom remodel?
3: Probably not because the Matrix is down.
4: Okay, well, I think I posted. Oh, I guess you're not in Lori's Discord, I guess.

0: No, I've never been to Turd's bathroom either. Just throwing that out there. He used to post pictures.
1: For the record. Bonnie has never stepped foot in Turd's bathroom.
2: I didn't say you were physically
0: no,
2: in the bathroom.
0: I know you didn't say that, but I said it as a joke, and now I'm taking it back.
2: Okay, all right. Well,
1: someone's going to write a story in the Wall Street Journal, and Ian's going to read it.
0: Don't worry, I fixed the record. Wall Street Journal isn't...
2: Well, the Wall Street Journal is a very great, honorable publication. But,
1: reputable news source, exactly. As we've noted.
2: Well, I'm a little bummed out lately because I've just been working so hard. You know, I've been like staying up real late, working, you know, really long days, 7 days a week. Plus, you know, working nights at the club on top of that. And, you know, I'm actually, not in the great, in as great shape as I was, say, you know, 18 months ago. But I've been trying to change that around again. My strategy.
3: Does this have something to do with your bathroom?
2: No. It's just why I'm bummed out lately. And I probably haven't been the same old turd that's been calling in.
3: I'll tell you what, I got the perfect turnaround for you. And I know this is old man stuff, but it freaking works. Get up at dawn, go for a 30-minute walk.
2: Yeah. Well,
3: then maybe do a little yoga, a couple of sun salutations. If that didn't work for a first week, do some sun salutations after that. And I think you'll have the best days you've ever had.
1: The problem is the teenage girls aren't walking at dawn. You got to wait till like 8:30 when class is about to begin.
2: Well, look, I see a lot of hot teenage girls at the gym, although I don't get to go nearly as much as I did. But one of my plans, though, what I did was on my Facebook and my Instagram, I posted a picture of me with my shirt off 18 months ago so that I see it now every single time I get on social media. And it's actually been reminding me. It's like, okay, well, you got to get back in shape. Got to get that Abercrombie model body back.
0: That's kind of a good idea. I think if somebody's fat.
2: It's been working a little bit. I mean, over the last week, I think I've lost like 2 pounds just in a week, which is a pretty healthy amount.
0: Down to 298.
1: Ouch.
2: Okay, what?
0: Down to 298. Good job.
2: I'm not that fat. But, I'm down to like 148. But I got to say, I mean, like, you know, a year and a half ago, I was 143 and I was probably like 95% muscle or something ridiculous like that.
0: Are you like 5'2"? Yeah. That seems really skinny.
1: That is really skinny.
2: No, I'm 5'10". But
1: eat a steak.
2: Well, I am. Last night I ate two filet mignons, and you know, filet mignon's the leanest cut. It was probably about half a pound of filet, but it's only like, you know, 400 calories altogether,
3: right.
2: But you get like 50 grams of protein and you know, just those two steaks.
3: Why not ribeye? I mean, you need that fat for your brain.
0: Yeah. I agree with Mark on that one.
2: Well, I mean, I do eat carbs during the day, although carbs are not fat.
3: Carbs aren't fat.
2: Well, there's good. Well, food that has carbs in them usually have some fat in them too.
3: I'm recommending animal product fat. So I would prefer you to have like krill oil or something like that, but I'm totally down with beef tallow.
2: Yeah, well, me too. But
4: what about eggs?
2: A lot of olive oil.
3: Yes.
2: Which is pretty high in fat. I also
3: protein.
2: I've been trying to eat a lot more fish again. I love salmon. And I think 2 days ago I ate an entire pound of salmon for dinner. But anyway, I've just been doing what I think I should do, but, you know, and I'm seeing slow but steady progress. I think it's going to be a while before I'm in the shape that I was, you know, 18 months ago, though. But
0: just starve yourself.
1: I don't think you should lose weight. Well, like, bulk up, man. If you're 5'10", put on like another 40 pounds of muscle and man up.
2: Well, I'm not all about the meathead look. I always like the Abercrombie model, but I always like the Calvin Klein look.
1: All right.
2: You know? That's more down my alley.
1: Looks like a little girl.
2: Wait, what?
3: The Calvin Klein guys aren't thin.
2: Well, they're lean.
1: Yeah. I guess if you're trying to attract teenage girls, you must look like a teenage boy.
0: He's talking about Kate Moss.
2: Well, look, put yourself in the shoes of a 19-year-old young lady. What do you want? Do you want an Arnold Schwarzenegger, or do you want the guy that's on the bottle of the Abercrombie Fierce Cologne you know.
3: I'm just trying to figure out what kind of shoes 19-year-old girls wear. I don't know.
2: Really pretty ones that you want to take off and then smell their feet. You know what I mean? Those kind of.
3: Monty, why are you doing this to me?
0: Well,
2: all right, guys, peace out.
0: I was going to say, if he doesn't have anything else important to say. Sometimes Trevor will have a call like that for a long time, then all of a sudden he'll have something actually important to say. He'll be like, anyways, what I actually had to say, not today.
3: He's a smart weirdo, that's for sure.
4: Yes.
3: We have a lot of that going on Free Talk Live.
0: I was
3: going
0: to say, I feel like you hand that out a lot, Mark, but, you know, maybe it is our callers, smart weirdos.
3: That really should just be the tagline, Free Talk Live, smart weirdos.
4: Smart weirdos.
0: That's funny. Yeah, we have lots of different things to talk about. And, oh, yeah, I was going to start, like, one of Richie Rich's stories, but we we didn't finish talking about the one guy. I just wanted
3: We were talking about heaven and hell, and I just wanted to say real quick, because I think that this is worth mentioning to everybody. A, I don't believe in hell. B, I'm not sure I believe in heaven. I like the notion that there is some great place that all of God's children can go after they die. My mom is going to die soon, and I would really love her to go into the warm embrace of God Almighty. I'm not sure about it, and here's the number one fact that bugs the crap out of me. Bonnie, I'm going to use you as my Christian foil, so answer as best you can.
0: Okay.
3: If a baby dies during a pregnancy, does it go to heaven?
0: Straight to hell because it didn't get baptized. Wait, are you saying I should be the...
1: Purgatory if you're not baptized, right? You just get lost in the nothingness.
0: Are you saying I should be the foil that's Christian?
3: You're the foil. You're coming up with the right answer to this.
0: Okay, I think that a baby would... I don't necessarily have to say that I believe in Christian heaven or hell, do I? But I think would not be punished for eternity. That's what I think.
3: That makes sense to me, too.
0: Yeah.
3: The Bible doesn't mention purgatory, and I think that was created by Christian scholars because they didn't want to send babies to hell, and they didn't know what to do with them. But I think that was to push baptism and a variety of things.
0: Hmm.
3: Anyway,
1: was an agenda with those
3: religious
1: people.
3: Babies go to Bonnie, is when the sperm meets the egg and it separates into two cells, is that a baby?
0: No.
3: Not a baby. When does a baby become a baby?
0: When their mother gives them life and births them.
3: Oh, once it passes from the vagina? This
0: yes,
3: is a Christian
1: through
3: stance?
1: The birth canal.
0: Oh, I'm supposed to be Christian? I thought
1: he
0: you
1: says
0: were
1: you're
0: saying,
1: the Christian foil.
0: That's why I said straight to hell. But anyways, okay, I guess if I'm the Christian foil, then I would say, yes, life begins at conception.
3: Perfect. This is why I'm not sure I believe in heaven.
0: Mm.
3: Okay, so... Here's the problem.
1: All
3: when a sperm meets an egg, about 4 times out of 5, 80% of the time, it doesn't implant and it doesn't go anywhere. Now, this may be not true today because I don't know about birth control and all these things going on in America.
0: Yeah, probably just even more so, but it's still true what you're saying.
3: Yeah. So by and large, most births are aborted naturally. And I know we don't want to use that term, but naturally do not take place. So the babies do not come to fruition. This means that if we're talking about the about 30 billion people that have lived, I think that's the number. No, it was 100 billion. 100 billion people who have lived, that means that 10 times that, a trillion people have been conceived. And that means heaven is 9/10, people who have never lived a real life on earth.
0: Hmm.
3: And to me, I find that complicated. Now, I don't think that's proof heaven doesn't exist, but I think that it's proof that I would be an oddball in heaven having lived a long life. And now when we take those things, what I believe heaven and hell are the consequences of your actions or the outcomes of your actions. Consequences always sound so bad, but the outcomes of your actions. You live a good life. If you're doing good things, you're going to have good outcomes. If you're doing bad things, you're going to have bad outcomes. We'll call the bad things hell, and we'll call the good things heaven. Go out and make your destiny.
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4: 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Tip two, make sure your linens are clean prior to the upcoming catastrophe, as these are likely the very same sheets on which you will soon be slowly asphyxiated. Tip three, take some time off work and spend your last days free from the bonds of the oppressive machine that was just about the only thing giving you a purpose to your otherwise insignificant days. Tip 4. Spend your final waking minutes before the end of the world with your family, knowing full well you'd rather be doing a number of other gratifying yet completely depraved things. Right, sicko? In other news, a smitten foot fetishist thinks these may be the two. A woman and her gay best friend go on another one of their little adventures, and a dead daughter would have wanted a $220 million liability settlement.
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9: From Feature Story News in Paris, I'm Ross Cullen. Hungary's Pax nuclear power plant is heading for a full shutdown after the River Danube fell to record lows, starving the facility of the cooling water it needs to operate. Hungarian Prime Minister Péter Modrár has called on major companies to reduce their electricity consumption during peak hours. More than 100 towns and villages across Hungary have been placed under water use restrictions as a top-level heat alert remains in force. Here's FSN's Pablo Gutierrez in Budapest.
10: There's four reactors in that power plant at PAX, and they need the water from the Danube to cool the reactors so they can function. So last week, they were operating at around a 10% capacity. That is very, very serious. As Prime Minister Peter Mayer said, the next 5 days are going to be crucial. He has asked some of the major companies to reduce their consumption.
9: The Football Association of Wales has become the first national soccer association to publicly withdraw support for FIFA president Gianni Infantino's re-election, citing failures of governance and leadership. The move comes after FIFA was forced on Saturday to abandon its controversial Forward Enterprise plan, which would have allowed private investors to buy stakes in major competitions, a proposal UEFA said crossed a line football's governing bodies should never have crossed. David Bernstein, former chairman of England's Football Association, says the growing opposition to Gianni Infantino, including the departure of his own chief operating officer, could prove impossible to withstand.
11: We saw his right-hand man, Kevin Lamour, go last week. And for many, many, many outside, I think that will prove irresistible. Whether he resigns or whether there's a vote of no confidence or whether he goes to next year to an election, which I presume he would lose. But I think the pressure needs to be absolutely ramped up now because the quicker this is dealt with, the better. Because, frankly, FIFA is being brought into disrepute.
9: EU officials are meeting on Monday to discuss the latest after the deadly mass border crossing into Spain's North African semi-enclave of Ceuta. At least 72 people died after around 60,000 immigrants surged across the Moroccan border last week, though Spanish authorities say the vast majority have now returned to Morocco. Stephen Bergen, a freelance writer who reports on Spain for The Guardian, says several countries have been accused of involvement.
12: It seems to have been social media driven, whether it was assisted by malign forces with bots and so on. People have pointed the finger at Israel, the United States, at Russia, any one of whom might have had motives. We certainly, Israel and the United States are not happy with Spain's foreign policy attitude.
9: From bureaus worldwide, this is FSN.
13: With FSN Spotlight, I'm Simon Marks, looking today at the extraordinary events late last week in the Spanish enclave of Ceuta on the very tip of Morocco. It looks out across the Straits of Gibraltar and has been a Spanish territory on African soil dating back to the year 1580. By Friday night, 60,000 Moroccan migrants had entered the territory, hoping for a new life in Europe.
14: A court made a ruling in Spain about migrants being able to come over by sea. The way that was reported, particularly on social media with fake news, was that the border had been opened up.
13: That's Mark Leonard, co-founder and director of the European Council on Foreign Relations. Those reports about the court verdict were wrong, and the Spanish authorities went into crisis mode to defuse a crisis that saw more than 55 people killed and Ceuta brought to a standstill.
14: The political ramifications haven't ended yet. The Spanish are very, very upset. The Spanish Prime Minister has written to the President of the European Commission and the European Council and the Irish Presidency of the EU and asked to have an immediate meeting by video conference of interior ministers to talk about what's going on.
13: And those political ramifications have been stoked by hard right figures in Europe, suggesting that the rest of the continent might witness another migration crisis sparked by the events, even though the Moroccans have no way of reaching mainland Spain and are now mostly returning home. With FSN Spotlight, I'm Simon Marks.
9: And now another look at the top stories. EU officials are meeting on Monday to discuss the latest after the deadly mass border crossing into Spain's North African semi-enclave of Ceuta. Hungary is considering shutting off its sole nuclear power plant due to the record low water levels in the River Danube. And Ukraine has hit another warehouse belonging to one of Russia's biggest online retailers in the latest infrastructure strike away from the front lines. That's the latest feature story news. This is Ross Cullen in Paris reporting.
15: According to a report released Monday, Americans currently lead the world in compressing big sandwiches into sufficiently biteable sizes, outranking countries such as Germany, Slovenia, and Ukraine in their sheer capacity to squeeze BLTs, meatball subs, and grinders into shapes that will easily and efficiently fit into their open mouths. Researchers pointed out that in series after series of tests, Americans consistently topped international rankings by implementing over 800 pounds per square inch of compressive force on sandwich categories as diverse as banh mi, croque monsieurs, or gyros, rarely hesitating for more than a moment before diving in and pushing the bread together and wedging it into their mouths.
16: Even in the cases in which Americans failed to sufficiently compress a sandwich and, say, dropped a stray piece of bacon or avocado, they still led the pack on quickly scooping up this topping with their hands and eating it, sometimes even inventively doing so with a stray potato chip or french fry.
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1: Riley O'Bill.
2: Richie Rich.
0: Sorry about that, Mark. Go ahead.
2: Oh, you left him hanging.
3: And Mark Edge remotely.
0: And you can call 603-283-6160 to get in on the conversation with us. That's 603-283-6160. I don't think we really got to the point with this one, but I want to know how this guy in Malaysia got his country taken away from him. I also want to know how he got it. So
2: let's presume it's from the Malaysian government going like, boy, you can't do that.
0: It says that Balaji Srivijayanson left Silicon Valley and created an incubator for new countries in an Asian ghost city, but a real government took it away from him. I think it said real. Didn't it say? Oh, just the government, sorry.
2: Well, I mean, it's real because they've decided they're the legitimate force.
0: Mm-hmm.
2: Right? The illegitimate governments are just the gangs that run things around there.
0: Mm-hmm. Both are the gangs that run things.
2: Right, but one's legitimate. And one's illegitimate, and the legitimate one, quote unquote,
0: that's
2: is the
0: opinion,
2: real one.
0: Man. Just kidding. The setting for this experiment was as real as it was grand: a hotel in a $100 billion Chinese-built luxury development in Malaysia that became a mostly empty ghost city. Well, that's even creepier that it's mostly empty, like with some people just wandering around there.
2: I mean, if you want to go back to the socialism debate, right? Well, like one of the beautiful things about capitalism is when they build this thing and they go like, man, there's no customers, it just fails and the company loses money.
0: Mm-hmm.
2: But if it's a government run thing, there's no market sitting going like, this is the area that we need hotels and houses, and they build it anyway as a jobs program, and there's no demand for it in that particular area, and then it sits dormant.
0: Mm-hmm. That's probably
2: there's no market signal.
0: I wonder why the Chinese built it. Like, I don't really know what their relationship with Malaysia is, so it's just kind of weird, a little detail. Now, 2 years in, his vision, called the Network School, oh no, another cult, is colliding with the real world. Participants complained about moldy rooms, dead nightlife, and not enough women. That's
1: really don't funny. Suck.
3: That sounds like libertarians bitching. Yeah.
2: The complete opposite of Shrewsbury.
3: Checks out.
0: Moldy rooms, dead nightlife, and not enough women. A downside familiar to Silicon Valley. Wow. Then came an even bigger hurdle, the actual country they were living in. Malaysian authorities launched an investigation into the school's residents after an Instagram post said that the project housed citizens from Israel. Muslim-majority Malaysia doesn't officially recognize that state and requires Israelis to get special permission to enter the country. They're hiding Jews in their attic.
2: Okay.
0: That's ultimately where the story goes.
2: I guess the irony is Malaysia's probably worried that if they let the Israelites establish a community there, they'll just continue to expand that one all the way into Malaysia as well.
0: Yeah, that's
2: by
0: true.
2: By force if necessary.
0: Well, a Zionist personally told me that even if they were, like, given some land in, like, Russia, because apparently there was some, like, talk of that before where, like, Russia was saying they could just give them this uninhabited area. I don't know if it was Russia, the government, or what. That Zionist told me it wouldn't be good enough. It has to be Israel.
2: Okay.
0: So that's kind of how they are.
1: And that would make sense because Israel's God's chosen land for the people.
0: Hmm. Sense. Makes sense. I guess that's your opinion, man.
2: No. This land's from God, given to Russia. We give to you, Israel.
3: Well, I'll tell you what. If you want to pick the Antichrist, I'm going for FDR in this circumstance. Franklin Delano Roosevelt sent back a ship, and I think it had 5,000 Jews on it, all of which died in the concentration camps at the hands of the Nazis. If he had just accepted them, in fact, sent out an invitation to every Ashkenazi Jew that feels threatened by the European
0: what?
3: Europe's occupation.
0: Why not the Sephardic Jews? In this case,
3: they weren't dealing with Nazi occupation.
0: They weren't there in Germany and stuff?
3: No.
0: Okay.
3: Almost no Sephardic Jews at that point.
0: Hmm.
3: Basically, Ashkenazi means European Jew.
0: Yeah,
3: anyway,
0: but...
3: Anyway, it doesn't matter. Any Jews. All Jews. But Ashkenazis tend to be the ones that have been very successful. If you were to separate the Jews out into the little groups that they separate themselves into, what you'd find is the Ashkenazis seem to have all the achievements. Nonetheless, those achievements would be, by and large, in the 20th century, the Nobel Peace Prizes and all these other great discoveries and inventions, they'd be by Americans rather than by Israelis or Jews in Europe or whatever the situation might have been. And hey, wouldn't that be awesome? But no, we had to have an anti-Semite in the office, and the Democrats will still defend him, you know, high and low.
0: Favorite president for a lot of them, if it's not Lincoln.
2: It's like the Americans finally winning the math bowl. It's just a group of Chinese kids.
0: Oh my gosh, right. Yeah. That's funny.
2: It's true.
0: Well, Malaysia could have done the same thing. Malaysia could have apparently had a group of Silicon Valley Jews living there, and they said no. And then, you know, that is kind of surprising, I guess. Other than
3: we don't know how many Jews were actually there in Malaysia. I don't believe anything the Malaysian government or any other government says, for that matter. But when they say that there was a Jew there, there probably was one. But the, you know, that's an excuse is what that is.
0: Yeah, it does say that authorities said they haven't found wrongdoing. So but it says, but last week, the local government ordered the projects to shut down over unrelated licensing issues. So they didn't find any wrongdoing with the hiding Jews. So they just got them on something else.
2: No, you can hide the Jew. You just have to pay the fee to the government first.
0: Yeah, yeah.
2: That's where you went wrong. You didn't give them their cut.
0: They probably just don't want you to hide the Jew, and they went for something else to get rid of these people, you know.
2: Okay.
0: Within hours, Belongi said on social media that he had signed an agreement to open a campus in Kazakhstan. So,
2: in a glorious nation.
0: I wonder if it's going to happen. I wonder what this guy's ethnicity is, because I don't recognize anything about that name.
3: Belongi?
0: Belongi, yeah.
2: What's the whole name?
3: I'm not sure what his ethnicity is. This isn't the first thing I ask when I see somebody, but he's a little swarthy.
0: Yeah.
3: I interviewed him basically. He sort of sat down amongst a group of people and, you know, began to hold court. And I'm like, oh, this guy's interesting. And so I began to ask him questions. And so there's a video out there of me basically interviewing Belongi, and he is a brilliant man. There's no doubt about it. Whatever that autism is, it really kicked in this interview, and it's just like, he just kept talking.
0: It says he is of South Indian Tamil descent.
3: There you are.
2: I would have guessed Indian.
0: His parents moved to America, so he's Indian American.
3: That sounds right.
0: It's not Indiana. No, I'm just kidding. So basically, he said he's going to start up a new one. Not sure where that one's at, but yep, that's where that went. I was honestly really surprised by that turn of events, that it was all about Jews. Milton Friedman.
2: Isn't everything?
1: It sure seems that way.
0: Milton Friedman mentioned, it says, other tech leaders are trying to carve out independent enclaves. Patry Friedman, a software engineer and grandson of economist Milton Friedman, first tried building floating city-states and then launched a fund to seed startup cities. He said investors and advisors included Belongi, Peter Thiel, and Mark Andreessen.
2: I think that's your C-stand.
3: Do you think Patry was the Jew they were hiding?
0: No, I was just saying that Milton Friedman was mentioned here.
3: No, I'm asking you the question. Do you think Patry, you know, Patry visited one time there in Malaysia? I was actually with him in Singapore when Belongi was setting all of this up. So he visits one time, and the Malaysian government's, oh my God, there's a Jew!
0: Wow, Mark.
2: Mark's
0: going to
2: end up
0: this?
2: On Interpol's most wanted with all the people he hangs out with internationally.
0: I was like, I knew Mark would be interested in this one, but I did not know he'd be there hiding the Jews.
3: Oh, I've got a video of Patry, you know, sort of flipping a crab over at a Singaporean crab farm.
0: Why
3: so he's
0: would
3: like
0: you...
3: holding it, like the guy's showing him how to hold it, and this is terrifying. I gotta say, this is a big crab.
0: It would scare me,
3: but
0: if it was
3: the guy's like, no, it's no big deal. Patry's like trying to hold the crab. Patry's way braver than I am. I'm like, I'm not holding that crab. I'll take video.
0: Yeah,
2: they don't have a good range of motion with their front claws, man.
3: That's exactly what the guy was saying.
0: My dad got pinched in the foot at the beach, and it was bleeding so much.
1: Oh, my gosh, that sounds painful.
2: Well, that's because he was on the front side of the front claw.
0: Yeah.
2: If you get them from behind, they can't scratch their own back. They're not going to be able to get you.
0: What do they do if their back itches? No, I'm just kidding.
2: Do like a bear does and rub it up against a tree. Or wiggle into the sand.
0: That's funny. That's, I don't know if there's much more to say about this. He's trying to get women, you know, into this.
2: Another failed move here project.
0: Yeah, another failed move here project. And here's Prospero mentioned. It says one of its investments, So, okay, this thing by Milton Friedman, one of its investments is Prospero. Launched on a Honduran island in 2017, offering residents low taxes and light regulation, but Honduras' legislature soured on such special economic zones and moved to end them.
2: I got a question for Mark real quick. Are you, like, in close enough contact with Gardner Goldsmith by any chance?
3: Yeah, I can get a message to Gardner.
2: I don't need you to get him a message. I listened to his show, and he was very, like, he said something weird that I only caught, like, a little piece of it and didn't really dig into it. But he was very negative towards these special economic zones and those places. Like, he was not for them as far as what libertarians should be looking into. And I was wondering if you had had a conversation with him and could either.
3: No.
2: Okay.
0: Maybe he's just so pro-New Hampshire. I don't know.
2: Well, that's why.
3: That's what it comes down to is for a lot of these folks is it's like this. If you're not talking about New Hampshire, whatever it is sucks.
2: Okay.
3: Well, go ahead and tell me a little bit about it so I can tell you why it sucks. Because the only thing that makes sense is New Hampshire.
2: Okay. And I don't know if that was his point, but like, again,
3: I don't either.
2: Yeah.
3: But I have certainly had conversations like that.
2: Okay.
3: I've had them on the show. And I will say this, if you are a libertarian who is excited enough about seeing libertarian change within the government to pick up and move, there is only one place to move, and that's New Hampshire. However, if you're a person who wants to have more freedom in your life, I wouldn't guarantee that you're going to get that freedom in New Hampshire. You should look at whatever those top three freedoms are. Yeah. I mean, if it's weed, hookers, and machine guns, you should move to Las Vegas.
2: Fair.
3: You know?
2: I mean, as I'm recalling
1: all those freedoms there, apparently.
0: Yeah.
2: As I'm recalling a little bit about what his point was, I think he said something to the effect of, well, they're still like subject to the state. And all they're really doing is a bunch of rich, you know, white people and libertarians usurping the resources from the indigenous population.
3: Nonsense.
2: Okay. Well, again, it's not a full quote. It's an idea from like a glimpse of a show that I caught a week or two ago.
3: Yeah.
2: And it just caught me off guard when he said it.
3: This is the message that has been purported by the largely liberal journalists that write stories surrounding this, because what else can they say? Let me tell you about Prospera for a second. Prospera was a plot of land upon which no one lived. I was there when they still had the option to buy. There was one family that was a caretakers. They lived in a little shack. And then the other part of Prospera's two halves was a golf course community. So there was no one living there. There was no, you know, little tribal engines that were kicked off their land. I saw it.
2: Okay.
3: It's just false.
2: All right.
3: Same was true of Morazan. Morazan was just some farmland, and they bought it. I mean, 100 acres isn't much. Prosper is more like 300 acres now.
2: Okay. I was just curious if you were aware and if you had anything to say, and I appreciate
3: sure.
2: the feedback.
3: If you read a newspaper, one of many newspaper stories about they don't call them newspapers anymore. Anyway, journalist scribblings about Prospera, and you can find the website at prospera.hn. You will come to the conclusion that the good people of Crawfish Rock, we've interviewed this one lady who has made her entire thing talking crap about the only industry that has given Crawfish Rock residents something to do, and where the vast majority of them work. But this one lady likes to talk crap. And so they interview her, and they're like, and the other side says this.
2: All right. Fair.
3: Yep.
2: I hold Gardner in, you know, pretty high regard and kind of trust what he has to say. And again, that's why that one.
3: I don't know what Gardner said. I'm just responding to these articles that
2: I've
3: read over and over again going after. And journalists only care about giving the other side when it's something that they don't agree with.
0: Mm-mm.
2: Of course.
3: I mean, you know.
0: I think it's kind of cool, this little sentence here, maybe we can go into a funny article. It says, Balanji, 46, grew up on Long Island, the son of Indian immigrant physicians. He once said he was bullied at school as the only brown kid among hundreds of people, and then unfairly punished for physically defending himself. I hate that about schools. I never had gotten that position or anything, but I always hated the fact that, like, if somebody came up and hit you, you knew that you'd both get, like, detention or ISS or whatever. That's stupid.
2: Yep.
0: Like, is there any defense of that? Like,
2: I mean, depends how you play it, right? I'm kind of an a-hole, right? So I antagonized a lot of people because I was also undersized in school, right? And in the chance of, like, getting them in trouble for, like, picking on me, so.
0: Oh, my gosh. I can see it, I guess.
2: Like, what are you going to do? Hit the small kid? Come on.
0: It did say that he was small, right? Oh, no, it didn't say that. It said he was the only brown kid. Yeah, was defending himself. He said, I learned early on that you've got to stand up for yourself, that the fix is in. The state is against you. Yep. Yeah. Public school turns a lot of smart people into libertarians.
2: Yeah. I don't think I narked on anybody necessarily, but I did try to, like, make sure the authorities were looking when they tried to hurt me after I antagonized them to that point. I antagonized the teachers, too.
1: Oh, wow. You must have been...
3: Really? That surprises me greatly.
2: Does it really?
3: No.
1: You must have been fun in school.
0: Oh, my God.
2: Oh, yeah. Terror.
0: I had so many classmates in my small school that would, like, terrorize the teachers, and I just didn't understand it. Like, I was just like, I just want to go home after this. Like, I don't want to have this conversation making fun of our teacher all day because he's, like, autistic.
2: No. I probably should have been kicked. I've been in private school, like, my whole life, and I probably should have been kicked out on any number of occasions. And the excuse for not kicking me out was always, but he gets such good grades. We'll ruin his life if we send him to public school.
0: Oh, my goodness.
2: And so
0: wow.
2: I just, like,
1: that's funny.
2: I leaned into it.
0: They actually know the truth in the private schools. Well, something that Richie Rich put into the show prep, that I also had a, like...
2: ancillary story, too.
0: Yeah, like, connected in a way. If you want to read it, you can.
2: No, go ahead.
0: So
2: I mean, I have it pulled up, but you go ahead.
0: This is from toronto.citynews.ca. It's from Canada.
1: Reputable news source, for right. Sure.
0: Toronto police seek wanted man accused of running fortune-telling scam worth thousands.
2: It's a brown guy.
0: And
2: probably
0: see, like,
2: an Indian.
0: I feel like some people might read that and think just simply, his name is Gangadhar Babu. So I think so,
3: shoot.
0: Too.
2: I was foreshadowing, Mark.
3: Why did Richie have me right?
2: Because I was foreshadowing.
0: Well, it is the most diverse, I think, it's the most diverse North American city I've heard.
2: All right.
0: Well, anyways, I think some people would read that headline and just think the scam is just simply being a fortune teller, but I don't think so. I didn't read the article.
2: Okay.
0: I feel like there's more to it than just the fact that he was fortune telling.
2: Let's get into it.
0: Okay. So it says, Toronto police are searching for a man. They're searching for him. Wow. Maybe he, can disappear, too. Toronto...
2: blending into the native population.
0: No, that's not what I meant.
3: Presumably he knows where they're going to look.
0: Oh,
2: then it wouldn't be a scam.
0: He's only 29. Wow. He kind of looks older. It says, Toronto police are searching for a man accused of posing as a psychic. What does that mean, posing? It's like, you're impersonating a psychic.
2: All psychics are impersonating a psychic.
0: That's
2: the point.
0: I'm not saying I agree with that, but I do think that it doesn't make any sense that you could legally prove you're impersonating a psychic.
2: Well, you can't. You got to defend it, right? You got to do something psychic that, like, is provably true, and most of them can't.
3: As far as I'm concerned, if you give your money to a psychic, you have given your money willingly to a psychic.
2: For entertainment purposes only.
0: I have.
3: Right.
2: Yeah.
3: There you go. What'd you get, Bonnie? What was it like? I haven't done this.
0: I've actually given my money to multiple psychics, and one of them read my birth chart, and that was scary, crazy accurate. And the one
3: First, I'd like to know how much.
0: Honestly, I don't remember. This was like 4 years ago. It was maybe like $50 for an hour.
3: Okay. $50 for an hour. All right.
0: Yeah, maybe it was that.
2: For entertainment, I could see it.
0: And I've had free tarot readings, and this one guy that lived in Utah that I barely knew, he worked at a restaurant with me, just like this, like, gay guy, burnout type dude. He read my cards, and he told me that there was going to be some kind of a fight that will last, like, a few months, and you're going to lose money in it. And I don't know why. Like, all I could think of was, like, I was going to be fighting with my friends over something and lose money. It doesn't even make any sense, but guess what? And my question was, what will happen next year?
2: You bet on Mike Tyson versus Jake Paul.
0: No. Oh. My question was, like, what will happen next year? Which, that was 2015, so next year was 2016. In 2016, I got the whole thing where the cops arrested me for DUI when I wasn't driving. It lasted months. I kept getting sent back home because the, like, one side wasn't ready or whatever. Like, BS, it lasted months. I ended up paying money in the end. And it was like a fight back and forth.
2: They found you guilty?
0: I took a plea in abeyance thing, but it wasn't even at that point, it wasn't even a DUI.
2: Okay.
0: It was such BS, kangaroo court. And my public defender was just like, do whatever they say, like, basically. And I didn't know anything. That was, like, how I became a libertarian.
2: All right. Yeah, their job is to help you fill out the paperwork.
0: Yeah. I was, like, telling her when I finally met her, I was like, oh, so nice to meet you. Let me tell you all the stuff. Like, this is crazy. Like, we're going to win this. And
2: you're never
0: going to
2: beat the
0: not
2: rap.
0: Even listening.
3: Hold on, sugar. I got to go.
0: Exactly.
3: You got a half an hour.
0: Exactly. She just walked me through the...
2: I will give you a positive public defender story.
0: Oh, okay.
2: Because every time I end up in court... I know I'm intelligent, but I pretend to be ignorant of what's going on.
0: Hmm.
2: And I was in court for noise pollution or whatever. I was coming home from work late and I had DMX thumping in my Corolla and I got pulled over for noise. It's like stop, drop, shut them down. Boop, boop. You know, that's what happened. And so I'm in court. The public defender has, you know, defended the person before me and then sees me struggling to do something with the judge. I forget what was going on. She goes, well, I've got some time. Let me help you. I'm like, fantastic. And this is a kangaroo court because the law specifically says that the officer must be able to hear the noise and positively identify the source of the noise from 100 feet away. And so the officer's testifying, and she goes, so at what point, like how far away was the car when you were able to positively identify the source of the noise?
0: Mm-hmm.
2: And he went, well, like 30 feet. I was like, oh, we got him.
1: No, man.
2: You know, like you failed to make an element of the case.
0: Nice. Did you win?
2: No, because the judge went like, well, even though it was further away, it was probably your car that he heard at 100 feet.
0: That's so stupid.
2: And the public defender goes like, thought we had him. And I went, thought we had him too. That was excellent. That's the exact question that I would have asked.
0: That's stupid.
2: Yep.
0: Cool. 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It's like that guy Belongi said, the state is against you. 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
5: From Feature Story News in Paris, I'm Ross Cullen. Hungary's Pax nuclear power plant is heading for a full shutdown after the River Danube fell to record lows, starving the facility of the cooling water it needs to operate. Hungarian Prime Minister Péter Modja has called on major companies to reduce their electricity consumption during peak hours. More than 100 towns and villages across Hungary have been placed under water use restrictions as a top-level heat alert remains in force. Here's FSN's Pablo Gutierrez in Budapest.
6: There's four reactors in that power plant at PAX, and they need the water from the Danube to cool the reactors so they can function. So last week, they were operating at around a 10% capacity. That is very, very serious. As Prime Minister Peter Mayer said, the next 5 days are going to be crucial. He has asked some of the major companies to reduce their consumption.
5: The Football Association of Wales has become the first national soccer association to publicly withdraw support for FIFA president Gianni Infantino's re-election, citing failures of governance and leadership. The move comes after FIFA was forced on Saturday to abandon its controversial Forward Enterprise plan, which would have allowed private investors to buy stakes in major competitions, a proposal UEFA said crossed a line football's governing bodies should never have crossed. David Bernstein, former chairman of England's Football Association, says the growing opposition to Gianni Infantino, including the departure of his own chief operating officer, could prove impossible to withstand.
7: We saw his right-hand man, Kevin Lamour, go last week. And for many, many, many outside, I think that will prove irresistible. Whether he resigns or whether there's a vote of no confidence or whether it goes to next year to an election, which I presume he would lose. But I think the pressure needs to be absolutely ramped up now, because the quicker this is dealt with, the better. Because, frankly, FIFA is being brought into disrepute.
5: From bureaus worldwide, this is FSN. EU officials are meeting on Monday to discuss the latest after the deadly mass border crossing into Spain's North African semi-enclave of Ceuta. At least 72 people died after around 60,000 immigrants surged across the Moroccan border last week, though Spanish authorities say the vast majority have now returned to Morocco. Stephen Bergen, a freelance writer who reports on Spain for The Guardian, says several countries have been accused of involvement.
8: It seems to have been social media driven, whether it was assisted by malign forces with bots and so on. People have pointed the finger at Israel, the United States, at Russia, any one of whom might have had motives. We certainly, Israel and the United States are not happy with Spain's foreign policy attitude.
5: That's the latest feature story news. This is Ross Cullen in Paris reporting.
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1: Riley O'Bill.
2: Richie Rich.
0: Oh, I did it.
2: Oh, again, sorry. Twice just, in a row.
3: Mark Edge remotely.
0: Sorry, Mark. We were talking about this story from toronto.citynews.ca. Riley, how...
1: It's a reputable news source. It's a very reputable news source.
0: Yeah, exactly. More reputable than this psychic guy, apparently. It says that Toronto police are searching for a man accused of posing as a psychic and spiritual healer to defraud victim, so just one victim, apparently, of thousands of dollars in what investigators describe as an elaborate fortune teller scam.
2: Wow.
0: Wow. It's just like you could hire a fortune teller and then go to the government and say, he scammed me. Like, that's ridiculous.
2: The irony is if the Toronto police had their own psychic on staff to help hunt this guy down.
0: Oh, my God. That's so true. That's funny.
2: We're going to help with the investigation. I heard you guys are looking for another one of us.
0: That's so funny.
1: That'd be hilarious.
2: The worst one, like from the Montel show from back in the day. Okay, you're shaking your head. Riley?
1: I just think it's silly that we're talking about fortune tellers and things because, you know, I don't know. I guess for me, I'm kind of skeptical about fortune telling.
2: As you should be. But the famous one was on that was on Montel was like Sylvia Brown. And she was on one show or whatever, and the family came to like get her psychic reading, and she said, "Sorry, your daughter's she's dead. I got a message from beyond. She just wants you to tell you like just live your life. She wants." And they found her alive years later.
1: Oh my God.
2: Yeah.
0: Wow.
1: That's nice.
2: So they got this peace of mind from the psychic to like let their daughter go.
0: Oh.
2: And the daughter was alive the whole time. They should have kept the search going.
0: That's awful.
2: Yes, they are awful.
0: I don't know that I've ever heard one where that.
3: As far as I'm concerned, if they call themselves a psychic, you've been warned.
0: I know. That's why I'm just saying, like, it's ridiculous. You could actually go and say, "I've been scammed." It's like you paid for a psychic. Like,
2: yeah, for entertainment purposes only. Anything beyond that, like, eh.
0: They probably just shouldn't run for the police and, just say for entertainment purposes only. Just make sure they cover that, like, put it on your website.
3: They went after the psychic hotline and Ms. Cleo.
2: Call me now.
3: And all that stuff.
0: Really?
3: They went, yes. I mean, the government hates psychics because they're the only ones with superpowers.
0: Nice.
2: And the psychics were making bank. Like, that was a big deal.
0: Yeah. Didn't have a way to get it cut. According to police, between April 2024 and September 2025, the suspect allegedly operated under the name Babu. That is his name, apparently. But anyways, presenting himself as a psychic, fortune teller, and spiritual healer through a business called Indian Psychic and Spiritual Healer.
2: Told you, foreshadowing.
0: Oh, my gosh. Investigators say the man exploited the victim's belief in the supernatural. Just one victim? Using rituals and frightening claims to convince them that they and their loved ones would suffer death or serious harm unless they continued paying them for spiritual protection. Riley, does this sound anything like getting your blessing from the
1: my patriarchal
0: bishop?
1: Blessing? No, not really. I mean, in Mormonism, so for people who don't know, I grew up in Mormonism, and the idea of a patriarchal blessing is you go get a recommend from your bishop to say, hey, this guy is or this person's ready to receive their quote-unquote patriarchal blessings. So you go meet with this guy, this old guy in your geographical region in your particular part of the world, and he gives you a blessing that gives you what tribe of Israel you come from. This is how weird Mormonism is. And then he gives you a blessing about, what God wants for your life. In my case, some of the things I was told I could get married. But a big one for me is that I would be able to contribute to society. So I don't know.
0: Well, I'm not saying necessarily
2: yours
0: specifically.
2: Did you talk about running for office?
1: No, that was years and years ago.
0: I didn't mean yours specifically, but just like, Alyssa Grenfell, who you've told me you listen to her videos.
1: Yeah, I listen to her.
0: She's an ex-Mormon. She said that like they were telling her things like you might stray away from Mormonism for a while and then you'll end up like homeless when you do, but you'll come back. It's kind of...
1: It is kind of hooey, but I don't think you pay a ton of money for it.
0: Not money. Yeah, I didn't mean scam as in money. Yeah.
2: Also okay. Sounds like just passing around the collection plate so the church will pray for you.
0: But it is like a psychic blessing.
1: It is kind of like a psychic blessing. Yes. I'll give you that.
3: I mean, what is the difference between a psychic and whatever you're talking about here? I don't know what psychic blessing, whatever it is, and advice or predicting the future. I mean, don't if I were to say, Riley, stay home tomorrow, you might be hit by a car.
1: It's a good possibility. I mean, I do live on Leverett Street, and I might walk out in the street.
3: You are blind.
2: He also said might, which covers his butt should you actually leave the house tomorrow.
0: For entertainment purposes only.
2: Yeah.
3: Well, but my warning caused him to not leave the house at the time that he would have otherwise without the warning,
1: right.
3: I guess, or something. And, like, I mean, it's just a prediction. Everybody knows predictions aren't true. Now, I suppose I can't personally I shudder to think that Toronto police time is being spent on trying to recover funds and right the wrong of a person who was told demons are going to get you if you don't give me money.
2: Hey, Mark, have you ever come across the monster that runs away from gay people?
3: The monster that runs away from gay people.
2: Yeah. You ever come across?
3: I guess not.
2: No. Knew it.
0: Of course, you haven't crossed paths with them. Wonderful radio, wonderful radio.
3: I'm just glad it doesn't run away from pedophiles.
0: Oh my God. No. Anyways, so police have identified the suspect as Gangadhar Babu, 29, who wanted a Canada-wide warrant for fraud.
2: Wow.
0: Over $5,000, possession of proceeds obtained by crime over $5,000, and laundering proceeds of Canadian crime.
2: He's hiding from all of Canada. He should sneak into the U.S.
1: Oh. I know, right?
2: It's a Canada-wide manhunt for this guy.
0: He's described as a 5'6" with a slender build, dark curly hair, dark brown hair, dark brown eyes, trim beard, and a noticeable gap between his front teeth. And there's an image of him. Honestly surprised he's like slim. He doesn't look slim in that picture at all. Investigators believe there may be additional victims of the psychic scam and urging anyone who may have been targeted to come forward. Apparently they only have the one.
2: Any of his customers come forward.
0: Right. Well, that's kind of like sad news. There is this story about in Pennsylvania. It's actually legal to be a fortune teller there too. And this woman is fighting back, but we'll get into that. David in New Mexico, you're on Free Talk Live. What's on your mind?
4: Yeah, well, this is Mark Edge remotely. First of all, Bonnie.
0: Oh, that's not the show name. Doesn't even sound like that's what he's saying.
2: No. You got Mark all choked up now.
4: I'm Mark Edge. I'm Mark Edge remotely.
0: Oh, I see. He's just.
3: So do you think I should say remotely, Mark Edge?
4: Either way, man, you can. I mean, you don't have to. I mean, you remember like fourth grade English where. You can change up the sentence. You can put one part in front of the other and then change it back, and it means the same thing.
3: In some cases, yeah.
2: I think you should obfuscate the truth, Mark, and not mention that you're remote at all.
3: It would be an obfuscation. I don't feel like I owe an explanation to the listener, but I just like to give him the idea of what's happening.
4: Be Mark Edge oddly.
2: Mark Edge on location. 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
0: He's out in space because there's like a states map behind him.
2: Because he's the intergalactic space wizard.
0: Oh, yeah.
3: That's what I was thinking.
0: Yeah.
3: And here are my little Death Star circling the Earth.
0: Nice.
3: Going to take Richie out on his way home.
0: Oh, what the heck?
3: With a low orbit ion cannon.
0: Go ahead.
4: As a segue back into what I called about, did you do your little advertising?

0: a calculator?
1: What did I say? I tried to get a hold of Salt this week, and I haven't been able to. They're doing some big convention or something, so I haven't been able to get a hold of them.
0: Do you remember the calculator we're talking about?
1: I don't. It was a mortgage calculator, wasn't it?
0: Well, yeah, basically. It would be, and I'm not an expert, so I'm using terminology that's probably incorrect, but I would call it like an arbitrage calculator. If I'm sitting on a big nest egg of Bitcoin, and I want to segue into that in a second, but if I'm sitting on a bunch of Bitcoin and I'm not doing anything with it at the moment, I don't want to sell it, and I get a loan against it from you guys, and then maybe I want to go buy more crypto or more Bitcoin with what I borrow from you, and I'm not really good at math, and so I want to use a calculator to see what, if I borrow this at this rate, and then I buy this other thing, and it happens to perform, and this is not the financial advice. Past performance is not indicative of future performance, et cetera, et cetera, et cetera. A calculator like that.
2: I mean, I kind of asked you this a few weeks ago, Mark, when I said, can this just turn into an infinite crypto loop? Because the more you take the loan, you buy the crypto, you leverage that against another loan ad infinitum.
1: Not exactly infinite, but yeah.
0: Well,
1: you can
0: funny you ask.
1: Keep
0: I can
1: borrowing.
0: Answer that. You guys from the many, many, many, many, many, many times I've asked you, you guys don't like to buy and sell crypto. You just like to buy it and hold it forever and then just pay your bills with it, right?
1: Well, I'm not going to tell anybody when to buy or sell because I found that my crystal ball just doesn't work very well.
2: And being a psychic is a fraud in at least two jurisdictions.
1: But I will say this. I did tell people that if Bitcoin's worth a dollar, it's worth a million. I will amend that statement to this, that if, that all the...
3: 63,000?
1: What's that?
3: 63,000? No, I'm just kidding.
1: Well, 63,000
2: is the market cap of all
1: the
2: cryptos at this point.
1: I never predicted cryptocurrency going beyond Bitcoin in my mind when I was saying that. It's just sort of, if you take the market cap of cryptocurrency divided by 21 million that day, I'm correct. And you come up with a million, then that day I'm correct.
3: Hmm. Like all crypto?
1: All of crypto, yeah.
3: Yep.
2: Which is a lot, because there's a lot of crypto.
3: I have a lot more favorites than Bitcoin. Bitcoin's surviving this whole thing where apparently that one wallet didn't make secure enough.
2: That's not a Bitcoin problem.
1: Old wallet.
3: People are mad mad in the Bitcoin world about it,
2: Yeah, they should be mad at the Bitcoin world, but it's not a Bitcoin problem.
4: It's a hardware wallet.
2: It's a hardware wallet problem.
3: Yeah, but I'm still surprised that people aren't just freaking out,
2: People are freaking out.
3: And
2: a lot of people lost money.
3: Or whatever.
2: Well, the people who still have access to their crypto on that wallet have been advised to get it out of that wallet as quickly as possible.
3: Yeah, but not just get out of the wallet, but sell and stuff like that is what I'm imagining. But
2: I mean, it
3: hasn't affected the price.
2: I'm not popular as you on X, but I did post early, I think it was earlier today, crypto bros are finally realizing why banks were invented.
3: Oh,
2: right? You can stuff all your cash into a mattress and then you're responsible for it, right? Or you entrust it into an institution, but they've been, they've been propagandized that not your crypto, not your coin. Hmm. So any sort of exchange is inherently
3: evil.
2: What if
3: the exchange just ends up having faulty random number generator?
2: Then I will post crypto bros are finally realizing why FDIC insurance is a thing.
3: Oh, to be a...
4: He's contrarian.
3: Contrarian. Yeah.
2: It's not really a contrarian. These things they didn't exist, and then the banks had issues, and then they were instituted. The fact that there's government involvement is beside the point, right? You don't want it, if you have a lot of money, you don't want it all in a vault in your house, right? You're a single target. So you entrust it into a bank. And if the bank has a problem, they're insured. So you don't lose anything even when the bank gets robbed, right? It makes sense. And then crypto comes around, they go just get this hardware app and be responsible for your entire wealth all on your own with no safety net.
3: Yeah.
2: Because that's the way of the future, bro.
3: Nothing should be in one egg or basket.
4: No egg should be in one basket.
3: Yeah, sorry. Well, whenever I go visit Ian next week, I'm going to read his palms. I guess I'll have to Google how to do that just so I can be brave.

0: breaking the Pennsylvania fortune-telling law.
1: Yeah.
2: Oh, there's a law in Pennsylvania? I thought it was the opposite of that it was legal to be a fortune-teller in Pennsylvania.
0: No. There was the guy in Toronto who was just like, they're just saying it was a scam, so I'm not sure if that was a specific law. That article ended and it didn't really give us enough information in that way. But this from WJACTV.com.
3: Another reputable news source.
0: Right. I thought it was a joke. Tarot reader sues Burrow over Pennsylvania fortune-telling law. And it says, a Hanover shop owner who built a business around tarot readings and spiritual guidance is now in a legal fight over an old Pennsylvania law that dates back to the Civil War. Beck Ravenswood, the owner of the Serpent's Key.
1: Harry Potter fame.
0: Apparently a Slytherin. The Serpent's Key. Said they have been interested in witchcraft since childhood. It started off as a party trick, Ravenswood said. What, was she like moving things with her mind?
1: I mean, cold reading is a party trick. You can learn to do it, and that's what psychics do.
0: Nice. Yeah, true. I'm not saying that's only what they do, but I agree that that could be a party trick. Ravenswood said that interest eventually became a business. I ended up opening my shop in Hanover in 2023, Ravenswood added. That same year, they said, she ran into legal trouble. No, I'm just kidding. I'm not going to do it the whole time.
1: One of those.
0: Ran into legal trouble with the Hanover Borough Police Department after an officer came to the shop. That's got to be why they keep saying Ravenswood said. I was like, why are they saying the name so much? He came in to cite me and tell me that the tarot reading was illegal. It's crazy.
1: How long does it say how long she was operating before she was first summoned?
0: About a year, it said.
1: Okay.
3: Wow.
1: So they left her alone for a year.
0: Oh, that same year. No, just in 2023, but it was in the same year. Right. So no, it doesn't specifically say. I thought it said it in a year.
1: Cop goes in there because his wife got a reading, got called out on something he shouldn't have been doing.
0: Cheating on you. Yeah.
1: Yeah, exactly.
0: Wow.
1: We got to shut this place down.
0: And he looks on the books and he finds a Civil War law. That's crazy. The issue centers on Pennsylvania's fortune-telling statute, first established in 1861.
4: Wow.
0: Yeah. The law says in part, a person is guilty of a misdemeanor of the third degree if he pretends, I'm not trying to do it at this point anyways.
2: I wouldn't take this particular tack if I was defending my client.
0: Yeah.
2: I'm sorry, Your Honor, the law says he, and this is clearly a she.
0: They or tried they, to them. Talk
1: it's
0: about
1: clearly
0: that.
1: A they, them.
0: Yeah. They tried to say something about this in New Hampshire State House recently where there was a law that said he, she, so they just wanted to fix it so that way nobody could make that point. It says, the law says in part, a person is guilty of a misdemeanor of the third degree if he pretends for gain or lucre to tell lucre? I don't know what that is.
3: I don't know what lucre is.
2: Gain.
0: Okay.
2: Money.
0: To tell fortunes or predict future events by cards, tokens, and so on. That is a crazy law.
1: And so on. Way to be open-ended.
0: It stopped the quote and just said, and so on, which is a little weird.
1: All right.
0: We do have a caller online, so let's go to Chad in Michigan. Michigan, you're on Free Talk Live. What's on your mind?
5: Hey, guys. I just wanted to talk about Lake Satoshi. I went to the Bitcoin retreat yesterday, and it was super cool. The property's really awesome. There's a couple hundred Bitcoin enthusiasts there, and it was a really good time. Fortunately, we got rained on a lot, but the property, which is where we're going to be doing MPLF next week, is amazing. It's huge.
1: We briefly mentioned the cold card debacle. Do you have any insight on
5: that? On what? Sorry.
1: The cold card, cold wallet debacle that's making the round.
5: I don't know anything about that.
1: All right.
5: I'm not super into Bitcoin and crypto myself, but a lot of my friends are, and I have a little bit, but I'm not an expert on it.
1: I just thought it might have been part of the discussion while you were at Lake Satoshi.
5: Not to anyone that I talked to when I got there. I got there pretty late and everyone was just, kind of hanging out.
1: All right.
5: It was really cool. I mean, this guy that built this out did a really good job. It was awesome. He's got, RV hookups everywhere. It's a beautiful property, really well maintained with a huge lake on it with boats. He's got diving boards to jump right into the lake, into this quarry lake that he's got. It's wow. just really cool to see a liberty-minded person who's got a lot of money really doing something that's like really cool for like the community, you know?
1: Just don't try to expand it to its own autonomous zone or city.
5: It practically is, but he keeps it as a private property. It's not like you can just go there anytime you want. But, I mean, he had, I thought it was only 24 RV hookups. He's got way more than that, and they're all over the property, and he maintains the whole thing. Like, I couldn't believe how much, like, just big treed areas that are all grass, all the brushes removed, and he put grass under them and mows all the grass.
0: Nice. That sounds so nice.
5: It was beautiful. There's a couple hundred people there camping, and just there were really nice areas with trees where people had their tents and everything set up, and everyone was swimming, and it was really cool. I was super, super impressed with it.
0: Is the water like see-through because it's like a quarry and, you know, it's filled?
5: It was very clear.
0: Nice.
5: It was very clear, and the lake was huge. It's a big crescent-shaped lake. There's actually multiple lakes on the property, but the main, and he's got a whole beach, like a huge beach that he put on it with a playground. Like I said, it's deep enough to put a seawall. It's deep enough that he has like multiple levels of diving boards, like really high ones that you can just jump and dive straight into the water right from the shore.
0: Wow. What's a seawall?
5: It's like a retaining wall to keep so that you don't get erosion.
2: Are there waves in a quarry lake?
5: Well, I mean, there's some waves. I mean, he's got motorboats in it and stuff like that.
2: Well, it's big.
5: I don't know exactly why, but it's to stabilize the land. I mean, it is an artificial lake. He dug it all out himself over years of mining.
3: Oh wow, that's crazy.
5: I'm assuming he needed a retaining wall there. The whole thing doesn't have a retaining wall, but part of it does, right next to the beach.
2: Lake Satoshi was created by mining.
5: Yes.
0: Nice. That's awesome.
5: Quarrying limestone. And I mean, he's got a big, like a barn on it that he had a whole like banquet thing set up in there, and it had a loft, and they had speakers and everything in there. I didn't see any of the speakers because I got there kind of late. But
1: if only New Hampshire cool libertarians were socialists, you'd pool all your resources and do that for Porkfest.
0: Yeah. You mean socialists would just take his Lake Satoshi?
1: No, I'm saying like New Hampshire libertarians all broke, right? So not one of them is going to do a billionaire thing like turn a quarry into a lake. But all your broke libertarians in New Hampshire could pool their resources.
5: He's not a billionaire, but he's well off. I mean, he was already well off with his company and then, invested into Bitcoin early on and obviously made a lot of money. So he still runs his business and everything. He's not retired. In fact, he's like a workaholic. He's still doing a lot of stuff, but he does he also does like major construction projects. He's like a general contractor. So he's building large buildings. I guess he's building some high schools and stuff right now. So he's a smart guy, and the property, I mean, he's got multiple cabins built. He's got them up on like poles that are overlooking the lake. It's absolutely beautiful. It's really awesome. So I'm really excited for MPLF this year, and hopefully we get a good turnout, and hopefully we can get some good pictures and media and stuff for next year.
0: When does it start?
5: It's this Thursday is the first day, and it ends on Sunday.
0: Do you have a website?
5: MPLFest.org.
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0: to abandon its controversial Forward Enterprise plan, which would have allowed private investors to buy stakes in major competitions, a proposal UEFA said crossed a line football's governing bodies should never have crossed. David Bernstein, former chairman of England's Football Association, says the growing opposition to Gianni Infantino, including the departure of his own chief operating officer, could prove impossible to withstand.
1: We saw his right-hand man, Kevin Lamour, go last week. And for many outside, I think that will prove irresistible. Whether he resigns or whether there's a vote of no confidence or whether it goes to next year to an election, which I presume he would lose. But I think the pressure needs to be absolutely ramped up now, because the quicker this is dealt with, the better. Because frankly, FIFA is being brought into disrepute.
0: EU officials are meeting on Monday to discuss the latest after the deadly mass border crossing into Spain's North African semi-enclave of Ceuta. At least 72 people died after around 60,000 immigrants surged across the Moroccan border last week, though Spanish authorities say the vast majority have now returned to Morocco. Stephen Bergen, a freelance writer who reports on Spain for The Guardian, says several countries have been accused of involvement.
2: It seems to have been social media driven, whether it was assisted by malign forces with bots and so on. People have pointed the finger at Israel, the United States, at Russia, any one of whom might have had motives. I mean, certainly Israel and the United States are not happy with Spain's foreign policy attitude.
0: From bureaus worldwide, this is FSN.
3: With FSN Spotlight, I'm Simon Marks, looking today at the extraordinary events late last week in the Spanish enclave of Ceuta on the very tip of Morocco. It looks out across the Straits of Gibraltar and has been a Spanish territory on African soil dating back to the year 1580. By Friday night, 60,000 Moroccan migrants had entered the territory, hoping for a new life in Europe.
4: A court made a ruling in Spain about migrants being able to come over by sea. The way that was reported, particularly on social media with fake news, was that the border had been opened up.
3: That's Mark Leonard, co-founder and director of the European Council on Foreign Relations. Those reports about the court verdict were wrong, and the Spanish authorities went into crisis mode to defuse a crisis that saw more than 55 people killed and Ceuta brought to a standstill.
4: The political ramifications haven't ended yet. The Spanish are very, very upset. The Spanish Prime Minister has written to the President of the European Commission and the European Council and the Irish Presidency of the EU and asked to have an immediate meeting by video conference of interior ministers to talk about what's going on.
3: And those political ramifications have been stoked by hard right figures in Europe, suggesting that the rest of the continent might witness another migration crisis sparked by the events, even though the Moroccans have no way of reaching mainland Spain and are now mostly returning home. With FSN Spotlight, I'm Simon Marks.
0: And now another look at the top stories. EU officials are meeting on Monday to discuss the latest after the deadly mass border crossing into Spain's North African semi-enclave of Ceuta. Hungary is considering shutting off its sole nuclear power plant due to the record low water levels in the River Danube. And Ukraine has hit another warehouse belonging to one of Russia's biggest online retailers in the latest infrastructure strike away from the front lines. That's the latest feature story news. This is Ross Cullen in Paris reporting.
5: This is the Onion Week in Review. According to a Stanford University study released Wednesday, there is no logical reason why planes are able to fly. Reiterating that they fully understand the concepts of lift, thrust, and propulsion, lead physicists told reporters they were still unable to reasonably explain how a large 500,000-pound object is capable of staying up in the air without falling.
6: We've come up with several theories, including wind propulsion, some sort of gravity suspension effect, also the possibility that the clouds pull the plane skyward, but you know, beyond that, just don't understand how a large metal tube could just kind of float in the air like that. And it's going at like 500 miles per hour, which means that when I'm on a plane, I'm also going 500 miles per hour. I mean, that's crazy. I mean, why is my hair blowing back and forth?
5: The Stanford team added they plan to devote the next 2 years to a new study on why telephones can hear. In other news, an urban planner is stuck in traffic of his own design, and a kid screams behind a passenger during an entire plane crash. Visit theonion.com/newsbeat for more.
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8: Negotiation isn't just something

union leaders and sports agents do. Your entire day is a series of negotiations. If you have young children, you know that. In fact, your kids can teach you a lot about negotiating with grown-ups. According to the world's greatest negotiator, Herb Cohen, author of You Can Negotiate Anything. Herb says that kids understand the process of decision-making within an organization. When one parent says no, they'll ask the other. And Cohen says children persist and persevere. And like smart negotiators of all ages, kids know that no is an opening bargaining position. With money and attention so scarce now, effective communication skills have never been more important, especially if you're a job seeker. For more tips, hit survivalspeech.com. I'm Holland Cook.

0: From Feature Story News in Paris, I'm Ross Cullen. Hungary's Pax nuclear power plant is heading for a full shutdown after the River Danube fell to record lows, starving the facility of the cooling water it needs to operate. Hungarian Prime Minister Péter Modrá has called on major companies to reduce their electricity consumption during peak hours. More than 100 towns and villages across Hungary have been placed under water use restrictions as a top-level heat alert remains in force. Here's FSN's Pablo Gutierrez in Budapest.
1: There's four reactors in that power plant at Pax, and they need the water from the Danube to cool the reactors so they can function. So last week, they were operating at around a 10% capacity. That is very, very serious. As Prime Minister Peter Mayer said, the next 5 days are going to be crucial. He has asked some of the major companies to reduce their consumption.
0: The Football Association of Wales has become the first national soccer association to publicly withdraw support for FIFA president Gianni Infantino's re-election, citing failures of governance and leadership. The move comes after FIFA was forced on Saturday to abandon its controversial Forward Enterprise plan, which would have allowed private investors to buy stakes in major competitions, a proposal UEFA said crossed a line football's governing bodies should never have crossed. David Bernstein, former chairman of England's Football Association, says the growing opposition to Gianni Infantino, including the departure of his own chief operating officer, could prove impossible to withstand.
2: We saw his right-hand man, Kevin Lamour, go last week. And for many, many, many outside, I think that will prove irresistible. Whether he resigns or whether there's a vote of no confidence or whether it goes to next year to an election, which I presume he would lose. But I think the pressure needs to be absolutely ramped up now because the quicker this is dealt with, the better. Because frankly, FIFA is being brought into disrepute.
0: From bureaus worldwide, this is FSN. EU officials are meeting on Monday to discuss the latest after the deadly mass border crossing into Spain's North African semi-enclave of Ceuta. At least 72 people died after around 60,000 immigrants surged across the Moroccan border last week, though Spanish authorities say the vast majority have now returned to Morocco. Stephen Bergen, a freelance writer who reports on Spain for The Guardian, says several countries have been accused of involvement.
3: It seems to have been social media driven, whether it was assisted by malign forces with bots and so on. People have pointed the finger at Israel, the United States, at Russia, any one of whom might have had motives. We certainly, Israel and the United States are not happy with Spain's foreign policy attitude.
0: That's the latest Feature Story News. This is Ross Cullen in Paris reporting.
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1: Angelo. I'm still hung up on Sarah's whole thing. I just couldn't imagine $750,000 like tax dollars to your campaign is just insane. I couldn't imagine anything like that happen. Like, I don't know how that would even work in a place like New Hampshire for like county commissioners.
0: Yeah, I don't know.
1: We freak out about our property taxes. Where are they going to find this money to do something like that? Or where's New Mexico supposed to find the money to do something like that? They're broke. They have no industry.
0: Yeah, they're not in great shape, are they?
1: What are they, like last? Sarah always brings it up. They're like last in education right now or something. Like we're like 49th. Not doing very hot, New Mexico.
0: No.
1: And you want to give the tax dollars that you can generate back to candidates who are just going to vote to increase the taxes for like public programs and such, you know, like if the people like Sarah's, you know, union leaders and school teachers, they're just going to vote to increase the taxes.
0: Yeah.
1: And they're going to use tax dollars to get elected to increase the amount of taxes that they can take.
0: It makes perfect sense. Here's a big bag of tax money in order to get the corruption out of politics. there's no negative incentive there.
1: $750,000 that could have went to build crosswalks, Sarah. You know, crosswalks in the county so people don't get hit by cars. You know, $750,000 is just it's almost $1 million for a county commissioner run. Like, who is he hiring?
0: Yeah, I don't know. I don't know. The whole thing never really made much sense to me anyways, because, like, how do you spend that much on a couple of signs and, like, what's involved in having to run a campaign? Is that the money you need to bribe other people, or, like, I just don't get how any of that works.
1: Well, I know they, like, you gotta hire a campaign manager, and that's, like, a good one's like 80 to 100,000, maybe even more than that for a good campaign manager. Maybe I'm ballparking it low, but everybody like buys a campaign manager and then they create like a team of advisors around them. And then they have to pay all those advisors and then they bring on consultants and then they have to pay the consultants. And then they buy all the, you know, signs and the other stuff. It's trickle down economics, but for campaigning, because the campaign, it needs, like, you know, there's so many different moving parts, and all of those have to get, you know, manufactured. That whole system has to be built from the ground up right after that person says they're running. You have to build that entire operation out. From, like, door knockers to phone callers to media appearances, you know, depending on how big the campaign is. So, there's a lot of stuff that could potentially go into it. I haven't been around stuff that large, and the stuff I've done in New Hampshire, there's no money here. Everybody does it for free anyways, you know, like at the state rep level, at the state level at least. So, but I just know, yeah, there's a ton of money in it. There's a ton of money in politics right now.
0: Yeah. Well, there always is. And that's why it's always very corrupt. There's one of the reasons. Yeah, I don't know.
1: Well, I just think the nature of the beast is never going to not be corrupt. You could get rid of Citizens United and everybody always points to that, but it didn't really change anything. Nothing was that different before Citizens United.
0: I'm pretty sure even if all of the politicians took an oath of poverty and actually kept it, that
1: became Benedictine monks.
0: I don't even think that would fix anything. I think you'd still have rampant corruption. People just sell out for.
1: Well, no, you would. You can just look at the monks, the monasteries. They all went through the cycle of they would swear off everything and live in poverty. Everybody would go, oh, look how holy these people are. They would all travel to these monasteries and give them money and, like, donate. And then next thing you know, these monasteries are, like, super rich. And then they start, you know, they lose the vision. One monk goes, you guys are too rich. He goes off to a different mountain, starts his own thing. Everybody goes, oh, my gosh, they're so holy. They go up there, give them a bunch of money, and the cycle just continues, right? It's, even if they give vows of poverty, it does not stop any of the corruption.
0: Yeah. Yep, so it's not exactly just the money. It's
1: almost like there's something inherent about giving people too much power over you. Or, like, yeah, any modicum of power, it gets abused.
0: Yep.
1: There's only, like, two people in history that have had, like, absolute power over an entire country and walked away from it, and that was, like, George Washington and Cincinnatus.
0: Yeah, I don't have a whole lot of hope in fixing the system the way it is or the way it has been or, you know, getting back to anything that worked well, because I don't think anything worked all that well.
1: Well, it works for some people.
0: Yeah.
1: For some people, a lot of people got really rich. A lot of people died, too, under these different systems. For some folks, they would say the system worked exactly as designed.
0: That's true. Communism worked out pretty well for Putin.
1: Yeah, I mean, he was able, without communism, he wouldn't be able to climb the ranks of the KGB and then strong-arm himself into being the, does he do, like, get elected as prime minister and then flip-flop back? Hasn't he done that? Like, president to prime minister, doesn't he do that so he can keep getting elected?
0: Yeah, I'm not sure. I just, as far as my understanding goes, he was kind of like able to, leverage the corruption and the crumbling of the empire around him in order to position himself in power.
1: Putin might be an evil dog, but he is smart. He's a very smart guy, I think.
0: He does seem very,
1: if he survived the USSR, yeah, calculating. He's very cold and calculating.
0: Yeah.
1: Maybe not the smartest, but I definitely wouldn't call Putin a dummy.
0: I mean, you know, seems more competent at the job than the guy who's got the job here in this country.
1: Did you ever watch his Tucker Carlson interview?
0: Who's?
1: Putin's.
0: No.
1: It's like a 2-hour talk between him and Tucker about the Ukraine.
0: Yeah.
1: And Putin just sits down and just gives he opens with like a 45-minute oral history lesson about like how the Rus moved into the Ukraine and Kiev was like the head of the Rus Empire, and then they kept getting burned down too much, so they went and built Moscow out in the middle of nowhere. And Moscow is like actually the head of power to Ukraine, but we don't talk about that anymore. And you know, he just it's the same thing that the Indians do here, the natives, and be like, oh, no, actually, 400 years ago, this was our land. So we're coming to take it back.
0: Yeah, he probably sounded somewhat reasonable, though. Like, a lot of these guys that get painted to be total monsters, they sound pretty reasonable if you actually listen to them. Like, who was the guy in Syria? Assad?
1: Yeah, the guy who's now living in Russia and has just gone back to being an eye doctor.
0: I watched an interview with that guy. He seemed pretty level-headed. But, you know, they said, oh, he gassed his people, but then that turned out to just be a lie, so they could justify another invasion. I mean, that's the way they operate, right?
1: I just, Syria tickles me so much. We have a guy who is in a video cutting off an American's head in an Al-Qaeda video is now the leader of Syria. That's who we installed as the boss. He was just at the White House the other day.
0: Oh, excellent.
1: Yeah.
0: Was that, what's his name?
1: I don't know his name. Something Muslim.
0: Yeah, he was actually in a...
1: Yeah, he's actually in the background of a video, of a beheading video, yeah.
0: Oh, okay. He wasn't the beheader, though.
1: No, I think he's one of the guys, like, standing with the flags.

0: those people? Like, we keep, what is this cycle of giving revolutionaries guns in the Middle East, and then in 15 to 20 years, when those same revolutionaries don't want to play ball anymore because they were promised some sort of sovereignty on the front end.
1: They've been playing this game for a long time.
0: We spend tax dollars to arm them, and then we have to spend tax dollars and lives to get the guns out of their hands. And then we give, what are we doing? How does this, we've done this like four or five times from just what I can think of.
1: Uh-huh.
0: In the Middle East, where
1: it's
0: we are,
1: there's always some corporation that's going to benefit from what happens on the ground in that country afterward. It started like the prime example is the banana republics in South America, where the Marines went in there and kicked a bunch of butt, and then suddenly United Fruit was able to sell a whole bunch of bananas. Weird how that happens.
0: Yeah, or like Dole.
1: Yeah,
0: Pineapple Wars. I've heard about those.
1: Mm-hmm. We're gonna go right now to the phone, so. We got Dave Ridley. Dave, what's on your mind?
2: Eurasia is our enemy. Eurasia has always been our enemy.
1: No, we've East always Asia been at war with them.
2: Our enemy. East Asia has never been our enemy. So, George Orwell had the same scenario, you know, that you're talking about in the Middle East, where, you know, you're constantly helping this one faction, and then suddenly you're just helping a different faction, and you try to hide the fact that you were helping the previous faction.
1: Yeah.
0: No, yeah, that's totally accurate.
2: And you wind up, your governments wind up arm wrestling against themselves. And when I left Dallas to move to New Hampshire in 2004, I wrote a letter to the editor explaining why I was doing this. Not that anyone really cared that much, but I said, you know, the government arm wrestles against itself all the time. This is the place where it's illegal to help homeless folks, but it's also illegal to be homeless, basically. You're not allowed to panhandle, but you're required to, by sending money to the government to help the panhandlers.
1: Yeah. Makes perfect sense, doesn't it?
2: Yeah. But I was calling about something else.
1: Okay, go ahead.
2: So, we were talking last week about this thing called the Lumiere Film Festival.
1: Okay.
2: It's an AI film festival. The idea is, all right, I don't know if it's a festival. It's more of a competition. But the idea is that it's supposed to be an AI film. Instead of trying to ban AI, they're trying to, you know, invite people to use it.
0: Mm-hmm. So are these feature-length films?
2: I don't know if there's a limit on the film length. I'm probably not going to enter it myself because I don't think I'll have my project ready in time. It's going to be, I think they're all going to be probably wrapped up by the fall, as I understand it.
0: Cool.
2: So the thing I didn't mention last week is that this is another Venice.ai project, which means it's the brainchild of a free stater.
0: Oh, so they're putting on this film festival then, or film competition? I guess a film festival is like a competition. I always see like winner of the Sundance Film Festival, so that would make sense. So what are they going to, do you know what the different categories of, I guess what they're going to be judged on are?
2: No, I don't know the details. I just know they're having one, and I just wanted to mention it. The one thing I also didn't mention is that I think you have to complete the project on Venice.ai. So it's a competition among Venice.ai users.
0: Oh, okay.
2: Yeah, but that's all I know about it. I knew enough to mention it, but I haven't researched it in depth.
0: Okay, well, that's pretty neat. If it's like more short film focused, I wouldn't mind seeing a couple of those, or at least watching the top one or two. I bet some of them are going to be terrible. But you know, I could sit down for 15 minutes and watch an AI made short film.
1: Mm-hmm.
0: But no, I'm not going to sit down and watch a 2-hour AI-made feature-length film.
1: Probably not.
2: I just saw my first, I would say, AI-generated movie that I thought, okay, yeah, this is fine. This is perfectly good. I'm not seeing much of a problem here. It was a documentary about the Natufian people of roughly 13,000 BC in Anatolia, who I've always had an interest in and just never seen them come to life before. And so it was just absolutely riveting.

0: See, I think those, I understand, those sound like fun, but then again, you're only going off of what they think things might have looked like. You know, it's still being generated by guesses.
1: This is where AI shines, because I saw another guy made a similar documentary, but it was about deer that live in northern Australia. And I said, I can see real deer. Why do I need to look at this, right? But with the Natufians, we really only have the stone to go on and some of the paintings. So this is, probably their best guess as to what they look like. And there's no real better way to bring them to life right now than AI.
0: That's fair. That's fair. I just think we have this thing, like, what do we think Rome looks like? And a lot of those paintings were painted, this is a painting of Rome. No, it's not. That was a painting from 1400 of what they thought Rome looked like. And now it's been, 600 years. So we just think old painting, that's Rome. Mm-hmm. And they have no idea what Rome looked like either. They're 1,000 years removed from the time of Caesar.
2: Right.
1: Well, actually, with Rome, we do have high-quality paintings from the, roughly 200 BC era because of, I don't remember when Vesuvius exploded, but that town has many of its wall paintings preserved. They look almost as good as what you'd find from the Renaissance.
0: Oh, Pompeii.
1: Yeah.
0: Well, yeah, that's... I using that for... most of the Roman... statues were painted. Is AI going to take it into account for that when re-rendering like a Roman square, or are they going to be white marble statues?
1: I don't know.
0: See, I just think there's, everybody thinks all the statues are white.
2: I don't know. To me, that's kind of one of the cool things about the AI, though, is that at least for right now, you still got to, it still requires that the human interaction to tell it, hey, those aren't supposed to be white marble. Those are supposed to be painted. And then the AI does it. Instead of you having to go in and paint the statue, through graphic arts or whatever, the AI can just do it much more efficiently. It can render the thing that's in your mind without all the work.
0: That is the cool thing about the AI, is it increases your own productivity by a ton.
2: Yeah,
0: and I like it for that. I just think... maybe I am a bit of a Luddite. I just see there's so many ways this is going to go wrong. So wrong for us.
2: Yeah, and there is something about the loss of authenticity and, what they call it AI slop, right? Because you can tell that it's lacking any kind of genuine quality to it.
1: Well, it's like with Phil Collins when he had that album he released around... 1983. Stop me if I'm telling you something I've already told you, but he had this album called No Jacket Required, and he felt like he had to write down, we didn't use a Fairlight on this album. Like, it was scandalous that anyone would use a high quality synthesizer. Now no one cares about that sort of thing. You just listen to the quality. Does the music sound good or not? And it doesn't matter which instrument. No one cares what instrument was used.
2: Yeah, that was... I never got behind that argument either. It's not better because it's harder. You know what I mean? But if it does sound more authentic with real non-electronic instruments, then the non-electronic instruments should be used. But if the electronic ones can do it and your ear can't tell the difference, I don't see what the problem is.
1: Yeah. Well, anyway, if I have enough progress on my film about New Hampshire, my sci-fi film about New Hampshire, or sci-fi series about New Hampshire, then I may enter it. And I have a teaser for you about my series.
0: Shoot,
2: cool.
1: So I told you, I don't know if we, I don't remember who was hosting, but the initial premise of this series is that most of this I haven't told you is that New Hampshire actually expands into space. And so you have pieces of space that are considered New Hampshire territory. And there is a historical reason for believing that this actually might happen.
2: That would be cool.
1: Yeah, I don't know if it will, but if you look at it, two things. First of all, we see smaller and smaller countries, poorer and poorer countries, starting to join, humanity in space. So India has its own space program. Japan has a space program. And these are not countries as small as New Hampshire, but it just, you get smaller and smaller. So without restrictions, you know, in the absence of major restrictions, it should be possible eventually for New Hampshire to perform its own space program, especially if it ever becomes an independent country.
2: Mm-hmm. Yeah.
1: So the idea is, I'm sorry, go ahead.
2: Oh, I'm just wondering what the usefulness would be of New Hampshire having access to space.
0: Space minerals.
2: I suppose they could weaponize it.
1: It's the same as anyone's usefulness in space. So my belief is that there will be right now there's sort of a gold rush toward the South Pole of the moon because there's water there, water ice. Later on, I suspect there will be a gold rush toward a place called L5, which is if you made an equilateral triangle with the Earth at the bottom and the moon at the bottom right, you know, Earth at the bottom left, moon at the bottom right, and the top is L5 with an equilateral triangle. So it's about 300,000 kilometers from the Earth, a place where space stations would be especially useful because there's no need to keep them in a they automatically stay where they are. They don't wander around because of the gravitational equilibrium. Does that make sense?
2: Is that what they call the Lagrange points or whatever?
1: Yes, L5 Lagrange.
2: Okay. Is that where they're hiding the Black Knight satellite?
1: There's probably some satellites there currently, and there's also some debris there that just is random debris from, you know, meteoroids and stuff like that that got stuck there.
2: Hmm.
1: So there's material in that area, not enough to form a moon.
2: Why would people be rushing to the water on the south end of the moon?
0: We're gonna farm the moon, dude. Have you not seen Futurama?
2: There's tons of water on this planet. Why do you have to go over there to get water?
0: Data centers.
1: Well, the benefits of the moon, the benefits of the moon are that the moon does the things that Earth can't do. For example, low gravity, easy access to the rest of space, helium-3, and so a bunch of other things that I'm forgetting.
2: Okay. So it's not just for the water, but the water being there is an indicator that they might have some success getting what they want out of it?
1: Yeah, if you've got water there, it's just easier to put the people there and all the other things because water can be used to create, you can break it up into hydrogen and oxygen and use it for fuel if you don't want to drink it.
2: Cool. So you said this was going to be a fictional documentary. Is that what you said?
1: No, fictional, just hard sci-fi. It's set in the year 2200 roughly is when it starts.
2: Cool.
1: And in answer to your question, the reason you want to be at L5 is because it's the ideal place to build a thing called an O'Neill colony, which is the sort of the magic key or the holy grail of space colonization, because you can build, in theory, something, you know, 3 kilometers wide, 6 or 7 kilometers long, and it has its own internal weather system, and you can live in a space colony and still feel like you're outside.
2: That sounds awesome. Give us a call. The phone number here is 603-283-6160. 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I'll definitely be checking out that one.
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7: From Feature Story News in Paris, I'm Ross Cullen. Hungary's Pax nuclear power plant is heading for a full shutdown after the River Danube fell to record lows, starving the facility of the cooling water it needs to operate. Hungarian Prime Minister Péter Modja has called on major companies to reduce their electricity consumption during peak hours. More than 100 towns and villages across Hungary have been placed under water use restrictions as a top-level heat alert remains in force. Here's FSN's Pablo Gutierrez in Budapest.
8: There's four reactors in that power plant at PAX, and they need the water from the Danube to cool the reactors so they can function. So last week, they were operating at around a 10% capacity. That is very, very serious. As Prime Minister Peter Mayer said, the next 5 days are going to be crucial. He has asked some of the major companies to reduce their consumption.
7: The Football Association of Wales has become the first national soccer association to publicly withdraw support for FIFA president Gianni Infantino's re-election, citing failures of governance and leadership. The move comes after FIFA was forced on Saturday to abandon its controversial Forward Enterprise plan, which would have allowed private investors to buy stakes in major competitions, a proposal UEFA said crossed a line football's governing bodies should never have crossed. David Bernstein, former chairman of England's Football Association, says the growing opposition to Gianni Infantino, including the departure of his own chief operating officer, could prove impossible to withstand.
9: We saw his right-hand man, Kevin Lamour, go last week. And for many, many, many outside, I think that will prove irresistible. Whether he resigns or whether there's a vote of no confidence or whether he goes to next year to an election, which I presume he would lose. But I think the pressure needs to be absolutely ramped up now because the quicker this is dealt with, the better. Because frankly, FIFA is being brought into disrepute.
7: EU officials are meeting on Monday to discuss the latest after the deadly mass border crossing into Spain's North African semi-enclave of Ceuta. At least 72 people died after around 60,000 immigrants surged across the Moroccan border last week, though Spanish authorities say the vast majority have now returned to Morocco. Stephen Bergen, a freelance writer who reports on Spain for The Guardian, says several countries have been accused of involvement.
10: It seems to have been social media driven, whether it was assisted by malign forces with bots and so on. People have pointed the finger at Israel, the United States, at Russia, any one of whom might have had motives. I mean, certainly Israel and the United States are not happy with Spain's foreign policy attitude.
7: From bureaus worldwide, this is FSN.
11: With FSN Spotlight, I'm Simon Marks, looking today at the extraordinary events late last week in the Spanish enclave of Ceuta on the very tip of Morocco. It looks out across the Straits of Gibraltar and has been a Spanish territory on African soil dating back to the year 1580. By Friday night, 60,000 Moroccan migrants had entered the territory, hoping for a new life in Europe.
12: A court made a ruling in Spain about migrants being able to come over by sea. The way that was reported, particularly on social media with fake news, was that the border had been opened up.
11: That's Mark Leonard, co-founder and director of the European Council on Foreign Relations. Those reports about the court verdict were wrong, and the Spanish authorities went into crisis mode to defuse a crisis that saw more than 55 people killed and Ceuta brought to a standstill.
12: The political ramifications haven't ended yet. The Spanish are very, very upset. And the Spanish Prime Minister has written to the president of the European Commission and the European Council and the Irish presidency of the EU and asked to have an immediate meeting by video conference of interior ministers to talk about what's going on.
11: And those political ramifications have been stoked by hard right figures in Europe, suggesting that the rest of the continent might witness another migration crisis sparked by the events, even though the Moroccans have no way of reaching mainland Spain and are now mostly returning home. With FSN Spotlight, I'm Simon Marks.
7: And now another look at the top stories. EU officials are meeting on Monday to discuss the latest after the deadly mass border crossing into Spain's North African semi-enclave of Ceuta. Hungary is considering shutting off its sole nuclear power plant due to the record low water levels in the River Danube. And Ukraine has hit another warehouse belonging to one of Russia's biggest online retailers in the latest infrastructure strike away from the front lines. That's the latest feature story news. This is Ross Cullen in Paris reporting.
13: Publicists everywhere agreed this week that the nation's celebrities are in dire need of more fame, stressing that all 6 billion of the world's populace should know every U.S. celebrity by name and face by now. Publicists are calling for an emergency influx of buzz, heat, press, and word of mouth to be administered to the nation's celebrities immediately in order to prevent crucial fame levels from becoming dangerously low. Novelist Edward Milligan told reporters this week that in his new book, By the Water's Edge, he has fleshed out in meticulous detail his own huge and stunningly shitty world. Using in-depth research and the power of his own imagination, Milligan was able to conjure out of thin air every hackneyed character, trite street name, and horse shit backstory in the fictional town of Connor's Cove. The complete f***ing hack proudly said he has created a universe that readers will feel they can actually reach out and touch. Sources say the prolific writer has not yet been punched repeatedly in the face. In other news, McDonald's opens a new senior citizen play place.
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0: 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I would like to thank Starchild for being an amplifier with us here at Free Talk Live. 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I feel like Starchild might have got two thank yous off of this list, but that's okay. The point is, please amplify, and we are appreciative to everybody who does. In the studio tonight, it's Stu.
1: And Angelo. Hey, did you happen to see that, what's Joe Biden's son's name? The crackhead?
0: Hunter?
1: Hunter. Did you see Nick Fuentes and Hunter Biden did an interview together? They did, like, a talk?
0: No.
1: No, you haven't seen? It's like a two-hour video.
0: Oh, my goodness. I'm going to have to look for that.
1: I'm not going to watch it. I think Nick's a plant. He's a fed.
0: Oh, definitely.
1: You know, he's gay, for sure.
0: Every once in a while, I'll listen to a Joe Rogan, even though he's a total fed, just so I can hear what's being put out into the public mindset.
1: I like listening to Joe talk about fighting. He's an expert.
0: I can't stand the fight companion episodes.
1: I don't watch the companion episodes, but I watch, like, just when he starts talking about fighting, Joe's very knowledgeable about fighting. You know what I mean? Mm-hmm. I'd rather listen to him talk about
0: I think the most compelling. But I do like to listen to his, you know, his interviews that he's forced to do of, like, his CIA buddies and, like, you know, whatever doctors are telling you this and that is safe and effective, you know. Those types of episodes, I like to listen to them just so I can hear what everybody else thinks is actually going on, even though I can see right through it.
1: I love his nature ones, too. Like when they talk about, he had this one lady that she lives in Montana in a cabin up in the wind. She went up there and lived alone and so she could study the wolves. She did this like back in the 80s when it was a lot harder to kind of do that kind of thing with technology. And she'd be like snowed in half the year and the other half she'd be like out walking around following tagged wolves and writing about their lives. And that just sounds like in a different lifetime, I would have liked to be like a biologist or do something like that.
0: Hmm. Yep.
1: I wanted to be Steve Irwin really bad when I was a kid.
0: That guy was awesome, wasn't he?
1: Yeah. Yeah. And the most genuine, nothing's come out about him. You know what I mean? He wasn't like he wasn't a diddler or anything. I think he was just a dude who really loved animals.
0: Yeah, one of the rare few that's on TV seems to be.
1: And it was like, yeah, a genuine guy. Mm-hmm. But yeah, that was, I loved the Animal Planet shows. I wanted to be an animal cop at one point and like go rescue, like abused animals or whatever. Like, cause I would watch like the ASPCA on Animal Planet and I was just like, oh, those poor puppies. You know, I'm 10. Mm-hmm. I don't know anything. I just want to help hurt puppies. And now I know it's like, oh, that's actually like the worst kinds of cops. Are like animal control. But some of those animals are just, yeah, it's horrible to even witness the abuse. But yeah, after going up, the amount of bad interactions I've had with like animal control and like stuff like that, I can't support them.
0: Yeah, those guys get pretty authoritarian.
1: Or like PETA, I guess like PETA kills more dogs than they save.
0: Yeah, that's the way I understand it.
1: It doesn't make any sense.
0: They're actually pretty cruel to animals.
1: Yeah.
0: We've got a caller on the line, on screen caller. You're on Free Talk Live. What's on your mind?
2: Howdy. I'd like to talk politics with you, but just first, where's Arya DeMezzo at? She ain't been on quite a long time.
0: I'm not exactly sure.
2: All right. Well, at least from what I know about her, she's an anarcho-capitalist, and I assume both you are the same?
0: I don't wear the anarcho-capitalist tag, no.
2: Oh, so what variation of right-wing libertarianism do both y'all follow?
0: I might be, I don't know.
1: I'm closer to like a Ron Paul guy, I think. I thought, my great grandma really liked Ron Paul and she introduced me to him like back in 2008. I was just a younger guy. And the more I looked into it, it was like, yeah, I really just got into the ridiculous spending we do at the federal level and it just disgusted me. Like, spending money on how bats are affected by cocaine. You know, like that's ridiculous. So I'm really into like, I guess like the Ron Paul doctrine is kind of where I come from. Just cut the spending. Like, what are we doing?
2: I'm more into Vladimir Lenin myself. I'm a communist.
1: Oh, I see.
2: So why do you believe capitalism is a better, you know, system than socialism?
1: Really, frankly, it's because it gives me an opportunity to get out. If I'm good enough at something and I can convince enough people I'm good at something, I can move up the ladder economically easier than probably any other system.
2: Everyone in my family's been trying.
1: LRN.FM. Bye.
0: Had to dump your...
2: Yep.
0: I had to dump that right there. Sorry, you said one of the words that are FCC banned. That might have been a fun call, too. Too bad. You'll have to call back another night. You know, Lenin was kind of a nut job. Lenin was kind of the, he was kind of the money behind, hang on. Yeah, he was kind of the money behind Stalin, right? Stalin was a poor guy. Lenin had the money.
1: Well, Lenin is like a... He's the personality. He's like the Hassan Piker. You know, he can get in front of the groups and talk pretty and get people to go rah, rah, rah. Stalin was the Iron Fist. He was the... After Lenin's death, he went through and... He killed everybody that could have been a challenger to him taking over the USSR. Stalin was more of like he was like part of Lenin's cabinet, and just when Lenin died, he made the power play and ended up putting himself to the top.
0: Mm-hmm. Lenin came from a pretty comfortable background.
1: Oh yeah, he's a Hassan Piker. He's a spoiled little rich kid that got and just danced around and talked about socialism while his parents bankrolled him.
0: Right. Yeah, it's really easy to talk that way when you got somebody bankrolling you.
1: Yeah. Well, that's why they all do it. That's why all these... It's the pipeline from hippie to boomer Republican. You know, as soon as you get you get your first paycheck, look at your taxes, and then next thing you know, you're wearing a red hat. And you're like, what happened?
0: Yeah. You know, I don't know.
1: I was playing my guitar in the quad for a bunch of chicks 30 minutes ago, and now I'm wearing a suit with a MAGA hat on? What happened, man? Well, you figured out that you still have to produce something of value to get paid, and the government likes to take all that hard work and give it to people studying bats on cocaine.
0: Yeah. And when the government gets to decide how all wealth is distributed, that you've suddenly lost all incentive to do a good job on anything. So nothing good's going to get made or grown or any of that. And not only that, but you can't, it doesn't allow for, and neither really does capitalism, but certainly socialism doesn't allow for private capital formation to where, you know, a guy can save up some money in order to start a thing that's going to, get him a social status elevation.
1: Well, that's what I was just telling him. Like, capitalism works because it gives me a shot. If I can produce something good enough, I can move up economically. I can squirrel some away.
0: Despite the best efforts of the bankers to make it impossible for this private capital formation thing, they absolutely can't stand it when you save up a little money and start your own thing. It must be done on
1: credit,
0: on a bank loan. Because every time they loan out money, that's new money in the system. That's how money is created, is when you go to the bank and borrow some. Because that money didn't exist before you borrowed it, and then suddenly it existed.
1: And now they can leverage that.
0: That's right. Now they can call that an asset because you owe them money, and so that's an asset on their books, and they can go and loan out more money based on that. And they just keep ballooning it. It's Yeah, it's completely ridiculous.
1: I was just, you know, he said he started to, before we had to dump him. He said something about his family lost a lot of land in the South, like is maybe like post Civil War or something. I was like, oh, so the government came in and burned up all your stuff and then, you know, destroyed your farm, and you want to give that power back to that same federal government to run your entire life at a, like a communist scale? That makes zero sense.
0: Yeah.
1: You know, like, oh, I want to be, I'm a communist because Grant or yeah. Sherman burned my farm in 1863, and I'm ballparking here, guys. And now I feel like I'm owed money, like free money, because we exist on this land that was destroyed by the same federal government that I want to have control of. That cognitive dissonance is not lost upon me, sir.
0: Yeah, I was trying to figure out how that logicked out in his brain, and I don't know. Can't get around it. Cannot figure that one out. Would have been interesting to keep that guy on a little longer. Too bad the FCC is
1: won't let me be. Or let me be me, so let me see.
0: Yeah. I guess some soldiers died in Jordan.
1: From a strike? What? Mm. I know there's been some deaths due to the Iranian conflict. Is that, did Iran strike Jordan?
0: Yeah, I think so.
1: How many? One's too many.
0: Yeah. Oh, yeah, one's too many. I'm wondering, I wonder if their parents, like, talked them into this or tried to talk them out of it, or if this was just, like, what do their parents think about them signing up to do this job? I know you can't really stop kids from making bad choices sometimes, but I wonder if their parents encouraged them to go over there and get killed on behalf of a foreign government's... Oh, never mind.
1: If anything, it's just, it galvanizes these families into... Well, okay, they either go one of two ways. They either completely reject the whole military-industrial complex mindset, or they double down in it. You know what I mean? And they say, their son's a hero. He died for this freedom. We lost our boy for our freedom. And that's, they'll go to their graves believing that. You know what I mean, Stu? I don't think they'll ever fully understand, like, what really happened. They'll just see that their boy is dead, and they'll have to put a positive spin on it. Could you live with yourself if you didn't force yourself to put a positive spin on it? Imagine if you did encourage him to go, and he ended up dying. You'd have to stay positive. You'd have to force yourself. Could you live with yourself? Or would you double down and be like, yeah, he died for our freedoms. No good. He died doing what he needed to do. He sacrificed. He gave the ultimate sacrifice for this country.
0: I don't know. I prefer the truth, no matter how uncomfortable it makes me feel.
1: A lot of people aren't like that.
0: I didn't double down when I found out that Mormonism was a lie. I didn't double down when I found out that my government was a lie. I just accepted that that's what it was. And, you know, for a little while you get maybe kind of angry about it, but there's no need to stay in that place either. You just find out, you know, what you can do in your life.
1: Just losing your boy. I don't know. That would ruin me. I don't even have any kids.
0: Yeah, or girl. One of them was Private Isabella Gonzalez, 19 years old.
1: 19 years old.
0: Of Texas.
1: Well, is she Army? Are these Army folks or are these Air Force?
0: I don't know. Marines, probably. U.S. Army. Yeah. Another one was Tyler Feehan, 25, of Hawaii. Bunch of unidentified remains and whatnot.
1: Who's missing? A bunch of unidentified is not a good... When did this happen? Is this just like a couple... Is this this morning? Is this last night?
0: This was... I think it was back on the 17th.
1: Oh, so there's been a few weeks.
0: Yeah. Back on 17th and 18th, I think.
1: Yeah, I heard about that. What is the death toll up to right now? For U.S. service members. Does it give a total since the conflict started? I think it's only like 20.
0: They're claiming 18.
1: 18 so far?
0: Yeah. That's still too many. One is too many. especially for such a stupid war. But I don't know. Caitlin Johnstone wrote a thing about it. She seems pretty upset. I think I'll read it. It's short. She says they were killed by the oligarchs and empire managers whose decisions sent them to die in yet another Middle Eastern war based on lies, and who will never lose a wink's sleep over it. More U.S. troops have died in Trump's insane war of aggression against Iran, so of course we're seeing a bunch of phony BS from American warmongers about what a heroic sacrifice these soldiers made in order to justify further escalations. Godspeed, heroes. Their sacrifice only stiffens our resolve, tweeted Secretary of War Pete Hegseth in response to the news that two U.S. troops were killed with one soldier missing after Iranian retaliatory strikes on a U.S. base in Jordan. But they weren't heroes, and they didn't make any sacrifice. A hero is someone who risks danger taking noble action for the benefit of others. A sacrifice is when you give up your life for a higher cause. This was neither of those things. Those soldiers were killed in response to U.S. airstrikes on civilian infrastructure in a stupid, evil war of aggression waged by a Zionist president to please his billionaire Israeli mega-donor. Those U.S. attacks destroyed a desalination plant, cutting off an essential water supply for thousands of Iranian civilians. You hear about that?
1: We took out the water infrastructure?
0: I had nothing to do with it.
1: U.S. government.
0: I had as little to do with that as I possibly could. I know they roped my name in with it too, but yeah, the U.S. government.
1: Okay, the U.S. government took out the. I saw Trump was threatening to take out civilian infrastructure, so he ended up doing it. We did it.
0: Yeah, that's what it sounds like. That's I'm pretty sure that's war crimes.
1: The ICC. None of that means anything.
0: No, it doesn't if you're, too tough to have it enforced against you. It means something if you're...
1: An old German man in Argentina?
0: Yeah. It means something if you're the country of Argentina, probably. If you start committing war crimes, you're probably going to get hauled up over it. They're going to have a hard time hauling Trump-led United States over anything.
1: Well, I mean, BB's wanted by international courts, too.
0: Uh-huh.
1: Nobody's touching him. Did you see what Mom Donnie said? I don't know if I brought this up last week.
0: Yeah, that he would arrest him if he came to New York.
1: Yeah.
0: Yeah, I think he walked that back, though, and said, well, as long as he's here on official business, it's okay.
1: Oh, okay, so diplomatic immunity. theater. Theater.
0: Classic. Yeah, it's WWE, man.
1: You know, his mom's pictured with Epstein.
0: His mom what?
1: Mom Donnie's mom is pictured with Epstein at a dinner with him.
0: There you go. That is absolutely not surprising at all. Yeah. Trump didn't seem to mind Mom Donnie, so it makes perfect sense to me. They're probably friends.
1: They're all friends.
0: They are all friends. Melania is an Epstein girl. Trump Jr. just married Epstein's personal banker's daughter. This is definitely one big club, as Carlin put it. The article continues. They did not die defending the United States. They did not die protecting the American people. They did not die for freedom, for democracy, or for any of the other bogus reasons you'll see imperial spinmeisters saying they died for. They died for Israel, for the military-industrial complex, and for U.S. imperial agendas of global domination, and for nothing else. I said this online, and someone tried telling me they died for their country, and F you for saying otherwise. I told him no, they did not die for their country. The Iranians are dying for their country. The Americans are dying for Israel, for money, and for geostrategic control. Not a single American life in the United States is being protected by the actions of U.S. service members in the Middle East. They're not defending their homeland. They're attacking people who are defending theirs. This isn't worthy of praise. It's worthy of anger and outrage. There's this bizarre cultish belief among Americans that you have to play along with the idea that every U.S. soldier killed in action died doing something heroic, which benefited the American people, even when every reasonably intelligent person knows that's objectively false. I reject this wholeheartedly. All this does is make it easier for the U.S. military to recruit more soldiers and to manufacture consent for more depraved wars of aggressions. Those soldiers killed in Jordan did not die for anything noble. They died for meaningless, undignified deaths, for an immoral and unworthy cause. Those soldiers weren't killed by Iran. They were killed by Donald Trump. They were killed by the oligarchs and empire managers whose decisions sent them to die in yet another Middle Eastern war based on lies, and who will never lose a wink's sleep over it. Everyone thinking of joining the U.S. military should refrain from doing so, and everyone who is already in the U.S. military should do everything they possibly can to get out, because there is nothing worse than killing and dying for rich guys who will never give a care about you. I had to clean up her language a little bit. Caitlin's very, very angry about this.
1: I mean, I'm not happy.
0: Yeah, I'm upset as well. It's not okay to do that.
1: And I just think he's 19 years old.
0: Yeah.
1: Not even a chance. I just, and, you know, is in Jordan. I don't know if this is, Bonnie and Els' brother was just in Jordan for like a few months on an airbase because he's in the Air Force.
0: Oh, okay.
1: But, you know, that's his own business. Right. But, you know, that's horrifying to think about, you know. This is concerning beyond belief. I hope it ends. I hope it ends. It's not going to. I think we're going to drag this out, and I don't think 18 is going to be the number. I don't think that's going to be the final number.
0: Yeah.
1: And that's really sad to say.
0: Yeah, I don't think so either. People got it in their mind that there's... You know, like, I was having a talk with this guy, and he's like, well, they treat their women bad. And I'm like, oh, come on, man. You know, like, that's not really an excuse for, that's not good enough to go to war over, right? He's like, no, not really. And I was, and he's like, you know, like, people just come up with all kinds of excuses. There's, your chances of being harmed by an Iranian as an American on American soil are, like, so slim, you're going to get struck by lightning probably 5 times first. There's no reason for the U.S. military to be over there doing what they're doing. Give us a call. The phone number here is 603-283-6160. 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
5: From Feature Story News in Paris, I'm Ross Cullen. Hungary's Pax nuclear power plant is heading for a full shutdown after the River Danube fell to record lows, starving the facility of the cooling water it needs to operate. Hungarian Prime Minister Péter Modjar has called on major companies to reduce their electricity consumption during peak hours. More than 100 towns and villages across Hungary have been placed under water use restrictions as a top-level heat alert remains in force. Here's FSN's Pablo Gutierrez in Budapest.
6: There's 4 reactors in that power plant at PAX, and they need the water from the Danube to cool the reactors so they can function. So last week, they were operating at around a 10% capacity. That is very, very serious. As Prime Minister Peter Mayer said, the next 5 days are going to be crucial. He has asked some of the major companies to reduce their consumption.
5: The Football Association of Wales has become the first national soccer association to publicly withdraw support for FIFA president Gianni Infantino's re-election, citing failures of governance and leadership. The move comes after FIFA was forced on Saturday to abandon its controversial Forward Enterprise plan, which would have allowed private investors to buy stakes in major competitions, a proposal UEFA said crossed a line football's governing bodies should never have crossed. David Bernstein, former chairman of England's Football Association, says the growing opposition to Gianni Infantino, including the departure of his own chief operating officer, could prove impossible to withstand.
7: We saw his right-hand man, Kevin Lamour, go last week. And for many, many, many outside, I think that will prove irresistible. Whether he resigns or whether there's a vote of no confidence or whether it goes to next year to an election, which I presume he would lose. But I think the pressure needs to be absolutely ramped up now, because the quicker this is dealt with, the better. Because, frankly, FIFA is being brought into disrepute.
5: From bureaus worldwide, this is FSN. EU officials are meeting on Monday to discuss the latest after the deadly mass border crossing into Spain's North African semi-enclave of Ceuta. At least 72 people died after around 60,000 immigrants surged across the Moroccan border last week, though Spanish authorities say the vast majority have now returned to Morocco. Stephen Bergen, a freelance writer who reports on Spain for The Guardian, says several countries have been accused of involvement.
8: It seems to have been social media driven, whether it was assisted by malign forces with bots and so on. People have pointed the finger at Israel, the United States, at Russia, any one of whom might have had motives. I mean, certainly Israel and the United States are not happy with Spain's foreign policy attitude.
5: That's the latest feature story news. This is Ross Cullen in Paris reporting.
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0: 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The phone number here is 603-283-6160. Let us know what's on your mind tonight. In the studio, it's Stu.
1: And Angelo.
0: This one might be fun. At Activist Post, this looks like it's from DavidIke.com. Mysterious symbols spanning the globe hinted at a lost civilization 38,000 years ago.
1: Ooh, fun. All right. Let me put a tinfoil hat on. What do we got?
0: I like the ancient stuff, the ancient theories.
1: Aliens, man.
0: Yeah, you know, that one's so much fun. It doesn't hold a lot of credibility with me, but it's so much fun to think about.
1: Oh, yeah. Well, what is the Ridley Scott movies, is it? Like the Prometheus and the Alien. Have you watched Prometheus?
0: No.
1: I guess it's tied in with the Alien universe, but anyways, these explorers get to this planet, and the same symbols were found on Earth, and they find these symbols on this planet, and they get in there, and they meet like this proto being that planted life on Earth that ended up creating humans, and then it goes, you know, horribly awry, and there's like xenomorphs and stuff. It's horror, but you know that they play with the whole alien seeded life on Earth thing.
0: Yeah, it makes sense. They call it Prometheus because it's the stolen fire idea.
1: Yeah.
0: For centuries, mainstream archaeologists have dismissed the idea that an advanced civilization existed long before modern times. Now an independent researcher claims he has uncovered paradigm-shifting evidence of a lost civilization that hid sophisticated code through geometry, symbolism, and monument design across the globe to preserve its knowledge ahead of catastrophic events. Matthew LaCroix told Daily Mail the discovery, sparked by a recent find in Egypt, links symbols across continents and dates back 38,000 to 40,000 years. According to LaCroix, this civilization tracked cosmic cycles, anticipated global disasters, and embedded teachings about human origins, the structure of the universe, and divine existence into monuments and sacred sites. His investigation began after identifying recurring giant T-shapes, three-level indents, and step pyramids carved into ancient stones worldwide. These specific symbols that are built in different size proportions and the symbols are found in ancient stones around the world are not supposed to exist. No cultures are supposed to have any cross-platform, LaCroix explained. The symbols appear in locations ranging from Turkey's Van region to South America and Cambodia. According to LaCroix, the origin of this global system lies in eastern Turkey's Lake Van region at a site known as Ionis. He described it as the earliest source of the civilization's symbols, architecture, and teachings, dating it to around 40,000 years old. He argues it preserves the original blueprint later carried to places such as Giza and Tiwanaku. Recurring motifs, giant T-shapes, step pyramids, inverted pyramids, lions, and sacred geometry appear at Ionis in their most concentrated form before repeating at distant sites worldwide, LaCroix added. Nearby the site of Kafkalesi provides one of the clearest examples of these symbols in stone, a 4-foot by 4-foot basalt carving known as the Kafkalesi relief, contains complex iconography that mirrors the symbols found at Ionis, Giza, and South American sites. This relief became one of the most important artifacts for my research, LaCroix explained. It connects Egypt back to this region and lets us back engineer the global pattern. He pointed out repeating motifs. Here are the T-shapes repeating over and over. Here's your step pyramid with the three doors and the lion right here. The same elements appear repeatedly across sites worldwide. Regarding the lion, he added, the lion is a guardian, and its placement helps explain the structure of the code. LaCroix said the relief solidified his interpretation of the symbols and accelerated his analysis of similar structures at the Sphinx Temple in Egypt. Mainstream archaeologists, however, date known Lake Van sites to the Urartian period thousands of years ago and say there is no evidence supporting a pre-Ice Age global civilization, and no peer-reviewed research currently supports LaCroix's proposed dating. Okay. Well, it would make sense. So the peer review stuff is, you have a hard time getting me to give that any credibility because I know how the peer review works. And it's,
1: it's
0: an absolute
1: crock. Yeah.
0: So that doesn't really matter.
1: And if anything that you may have found contradicts anything that, it's like a seniority system too. So like all the people that approve the peer review are the people who've done, you know, the stuff for the past 40 years. So if it goes against anything these guys have worked their entire lives towards, like the narrative, they're not gonna print it.
0: It could be dead true, and if it makes those guys look like they're wrong, then you're not gonna get peer review. So, and you won't be published in any journal, and nobody's ever gonna hear about what you discovered.
1: And you're never gonna get funding to try to replicate it again.
0: Mm-hmm. Unless somebody reads about it off of davidicke.com. I don't know. I give this a fair amount of credibility, this idea that there was a global civilization.
1: I think 40,000 years is too much. I can get behind, like, the ancient apocalypse idea that Joe talks about all the time. You know, like the Göbekli Tepe, 10,000 years ago, I could see that there was...
0: Like the Younger Dryas 12,000 years ago civilization.
1: Yeah. I can get behind that more than 40,000 years of expanded knowledge.
0: Yeah, except that the more I look at the way his history has played out, 40,000 years doesn't actually... I know that's a long time, but it doesn't... Like in the actual span of things and the life of the Earth and all of that, that's totally feasible in my mind. Because it's far back enough that it would be really hard to find evidence of it, right? The Earth would have eaten up a lot of that already.
1: Is it the same civilization? I mean, like,
0: it would be if they made, you know, symbols or things that were similar all over the planet.
1: Yeah, going back to the thing I referenced at the beginning of the show, the Renaissance people made a bunch of Roman iconography and Roman-esque, you know, they wanted like a return to the classical era.
0: Mm-hmm.
1: So, I mean, but those aren't the same civilizations, but we might, you know, look at them if we're 10,000 years in the future, we would call them the same civilization then, but we don't now. Like, sure, they might have like the same kind of like lettering or, you know, but I wouldn't call it the same. Empires only last 250, 300 years. But it's just so like a constant, maybe it's the remnants of an empire that was 40,000 years ago, but I don't think it was like a constant, I wouldn't call it like a constant civilization that lasted for maybe thousands of years unbroken up.
0: Yeah. Yeah, it seems like there would be, if it were something like that, it would have left more evidence of itself.
1: Yeah. So, I mean... World-spanning empire 40,000 years ago? I believe it. I could believe that, actually.
0: Mm-hmm.
1: Yeah, sure. If everything was made out of wood, we would have no idea any of it existed.
0: Yep, good point.
1: And, you know, I think we probably figured out ocean travel or, like, waterway travel way earlier than we like to say we did. I can see people getting across the Mediterranean 40,000 years ago on, like, wood canoes. I mean, the Polynesians sailed all over that part of the oceans with wooden canoes. So, I mean, yeah, I don't know if it's all connected. Actually, yeah, I could see that if it was just, like, a Roman empire that... He's like, hey, these things all look the same. And maybe there was, like, a base civilization that, imprinted these ideas. I mean, like, well, look at us and the Semitic religions and how they've taken over the entire world between, you know, the three sects. And just that story of Abraham has impacted thousands of years and expanded across the entire globe practically in different ways. And that's had an impact on everybody's art and culture. And, you know, that's like this current civilization's root story is like the story of Abraham and his sons.
0: Yeah, except that's most likely just made up.
1: Man. Well, I mean, these guys' opening story is probably made up, too.
0: Yeah, absolutely.
1: You know what I mean? Guarding the...

0: I don't know, makes it a fun mental exercise, is that just along the lines of, you know, the peer review stuff and, like, how easily could they hide something like that if, you know, like...
1: Well, forget the peer review, guys. How much history was destroyed right then and there?
0: Oh, man. Like, Spanish Inquisition and stuff took out a bunch of history. They've been systematically at the destruction of history for as far back as human history recording goes. They've been trying to constantly just erase it and write their own version.
1: So, yeah, I mean, I love history, and I really like studying it, but it almost does get to a point where it's like, how many times has this been rewritten, and by who, and for what reason? And it could have been as simple as it made a prince look bad, so they had to rewrite the entire thing, because it was some petty teenager didn't like that he lost a battle. And, you know, so it's just... And at some point, it really is almost like reading a comic book, dude. Because they're almost on the same level. Because it's just made up stories from like stuff like artifacts. I guess we can build a better story with artifacts, but we're still just making up a story. And we use like archetypes to fill the roles of the people we need them to. You know, we like Caesar. Mm-hmm. He's a tyrant. Is he a general? Is he a hero? Like we paint him with the brush we need to tell the story we're trying to tell.
0: Yeah. Yep. It's
1: You know, how is that any different than somebody changing the Spider-Man to fit the story they're trying to tell? You know what I mean? Changing the archetype a little bit because they want to for the story that they're trying to tell.
0: Right.
1: In that book. They're just characters. I think we use them more as like characters than actual people.
0: Yeah. The topic interests me. I think it might possibly be because the mainstream narrative about, you know, the ancient histories is constantly changing. What they taught me in high school is now probably fully obsolete.
1: Well, what did they teach you in high school? Let me we'll compare notes.
0: Well, I think they told me the oldest known human civilization on the planet was, they say it was the Phoenicians or the Sumerians.
1: Yeah, the Sumerians. That's what I was taught, too.
0: Right, but the Phoenicians are older than that, aren't they?
1: Well, the Phoenicians, I'm pretty sure, like, it's the same area.
0: Yeah.
1: There's, like, a different tribe.
0: Yeah, maybe. I don't know.
1: But the Sumerians, it's like Babylon. They were considered, like, the first farmers and stuff. The Fertile Valley or the between the Euphrates and the is it the Tigris and the Euphrates? And apparently that used to be like a lake bed, and that's where they say farming originated like 6,000 years ago. That's where like Sanskrit and stuff comes from, that like the world's first writing. I guess they call the oldest civilization the world's first recorded writing, which would be Sumerian.
0: So they're saying that was 6,000 years ago. 6,000 years ago, that's it?
1: See, but they wrote on stone, so it stayed longer. I mean, if those people wrote on wood, it wouldn't be here. Or, like, even paper would have deteriorated and been gone.
0: Yeah, well, they... Yeah.
1: It makes sense that the people living in the Middle East would use stone or clay to write, because they have there's not a lot of trees.
0: Yeah.
1: And they use what they have, right? So that's what survived, was the resource that they had, which just happened to be clay. So I can see, like, other civilizations being able to, like, writing on papyrus or wood or leaves, and none of that making it. Right? Like, there's a ton of native stuff that just, it's all gone, because it was all made out of wood, right? And we have no idea.
0: Right.
1: Even if the Spanish hadn't burned it, it still would have just wasted away.
0: Right, even if an older civilization was writing on clay tablets, if they failed to bake those tablets hard enough, they would not be existent today. They would just be sand.
1: Yeah.
0: So.
1: Or just like, yeah, dust. And the Middle East is a super dry, arid place anyways. It's really good for preserving stuff.
0: Yeah, it's just when they laid this out for me, they made it sound like this is when humanity started, 6,000 years ago. I have a really hard time believing that.
1: Well, I think they just say that because that's the first writing. We don't know what it was like before that because we don't know. There's nobody wrote anything down.
0: Yeah, but there's a fair amount in the fossil record that shows that they're lying about several things. Like, certainly there were...
1: Well, I don't think they do the fossil record right.
0: So, I mean, like, go back, like, Tepe.

0: shows that there was at least people who could build a temple 12,000 years ago. You know what I mean?
1: True.
0: So there's, you know, that kind of cancels out what they told me in high school right there. I don't know. It's just, it's an interesting
1: topic. Who knows? Maybe the Sumerians burned all those guys' books and destroyed their history when they took over. You know, like maybe it was just another rewriting of the history.
0: That's true.
1: And then you have no idea. That's what I'm saying. This is all hearsay, dude. We're just guessing.
0: Spanish Inquisitions all the way down.
1: Yeah. Well, how many times did they do in the Old Testament?
0: Yeah. Good point.
1: Straight up Spanish Inquisition, dude. Go in there and kill every man, woman, and child. Take this land for yourself. I give it to you. And 3,000 years later, I give it to you again.
0: I got one here that I kind of want to read, but it's really long. Trump nominated a new person for CDC director. This is,
1: So this guy just killed kittens, not puppies?
0: This is not a guy. It's Dr. Erica Schwartz.
1: Oh, no.
0: And so this is, Anyway, let's get into the article. When asked at a U.S. Senate hearing whether she thinks mRNA vaccines are safe and effective, CDC director nominee Dr. Erica Schwartz replied, "I do believe that mRNA technology is safe and effective."
1: No. No, are you serious?
0: Both the question and the answer show a serious lack of scientific understanding. When asked at a U.S. Senate hearing whether... I wish you'd read that part. I don't know why they printed it twice.
1: Well, probably because it's what? Yeah, I would need to read it twice. Read it. Say it again, Stu.
0: When asked at a U.S. Senate hearing whether she thinks mRNA vaccines are safe and effective, Centers for Disease Control and Prevention director nominee Dr. Erica Schwartz replied, "I do believe that mRNA technology is safe and effective."
1: Brother! What are we doing?
0: Shows a post here on X from Nicholas Holscher. He says, "Your new CDC director just said, 'I do believe that mRNA technology is safe and effective.' Erica Schwartz also mandated almost every major vaccine on our military, forcing smallpox, anthrax, and flu shots into U.S. forces with threats of discipline for those who refused."
1: But not the COVID shot. We took that. Is that one's at least off the schedule?
0: I don't. At first, they said that if you got the COVID shot, you would never be allowed into the U.S. military. I don't know if you remember that, but that was the U.S. military's official stance on it at first. If you get this, you'll never be allowed in.
1: That's
0: crazy world, man.
1: Oh, I weep. My soul weeps for this for this place, dude. I don't know how this planet's a prison. They tax my money for chocolate milk, and then they tax my chocolate milk. This is ridiculous.
0: Here's the scientifically accurate answer to the question. We don't know the full safety profile of either of the two types of approved mRNA vaccines or the technology. First, it's all too new. Second, we're not even collecting the full data.
1: Did she say that, or is this just part of the article?
0: This part of the article.
1: Okay. I was like, oh, hey, maybe there's some redemption there. And she's like, well, I believe they're safe, but we don't have the full data to make that distinction. At least she's, at that point, it's an opinion.
0: That's the author, Cheryl Atkinson, being reasonable. Not your new, what is this?
1: CDC director?
0: Director. Yeah, director for CDC. Oh, geez. This will work out good. According to the U.S. Food and Drug Administration, scientists and other experts in the field, comprehensive safety data isn't known. Safety data isn't known until a new drug, including vaccines, has been on the market and in widespread use for 7 to 12 years. Even now, we aren't getting full information on safety profiles because the data isn't even being collected in the comprehensive manner required for accurate analysis. The established scientific process requires that all illnesses after vaccination be meticulously recorded, regardless of whether a patient or doctor thinks the illness is actually connected to the vaccine. Most doctors are not following the process. Some misunderstand, others are willfully ignoring, and no authority is ensuring they do their job. Doctors typically aren't even asking their ill patients whether they had an mRNA vaccine. for COVID-19 or RSV, which ones and when.
1: Okay, so it's like we don't even want to know if we messed up.
0: Yeah.
1: This is what it sounds like.
0: Not even collecting the crucial data. Most people, including...
1: Isn't that, like, not the science?
0: I don't know. That's what they did in Tuskegee experiments. They just, like, gave a bunch of dudes syphilis, and they didn't even track anything about them. That was it. The experiment
1: just gave a bunch
0: was
1: of black guys syphilis
0: to them. Yeah.
1: They didn't even like, oh, no.
0: Yeah. And they didn't,
1: oh,
0: even,
1: no.
0: Didn't even follow up.
1: That's like not the, that's, I learned that you have to record the findings when I was in like third grade. That was like the whole point of doing a science experiment.
0: Uh-huh. Yeah.
1: Is that it goes from messing around to science when you write stuff down.
0: Yeah. And when you, so the point is to find a repeatable thing so you can find out what something actually does. What the,
1: or at least to you can replicate it to like a 98%, you know, or 99%, mm-hmm. because there's always outliers.
0: Yeah,
1: you know.
0: And cause and effect can be tricky, but the point is to find out, you know, what the cause does and what the effect is. So
1: that's very. I always. This is just not. That. I'm not. There's not a lot of science coming from the trust the science crowd. You mm-hmm. know what I mean? Like this is. There's a disconnect here. I think. For what's happening between the scientists and the science itself. There's something wrong there.
0: Yeah, a disconnect. Most people, including physicians, don't understand that patients being treated for any illness are supposed to be queried. This means, for example, someone who comes to the ER with a retinal detachment should be asked if he had a COVID-19 vaccine, which one, how many, and when. And then the data should be reported to the vaccine adverse event reporting system.
1: Well, wait, is that just like, they're not saying that the mRNA, she's not inferring that mRNA vaccines detach your retinas, right?
0: No, she's saying like that should be recorded in case suddenly, you know, thousands of people come in with detached retinas and they all had the vaccine. Then you start to look at maybe, you know, the vaccine detaches your retinas. But they don't even record or even ask the questions. So... So there's, like, I already knew that this, you know, this new type of vaccine was going to be an experiment, just,
1: not a very well orchestrated one?
0: Yeah.
1: Well, the government's doing it. Of course it's not going to be executed at any comprehensible level.
0: I didn't know they were just going to completely abandon any efforts at doing any type of science altogether. Give us a call. The phone number here is 603-283-6160. It's Free Talk Live.
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4: From Feature Story News in Paris, I'm Ross Cullen. Hungary's Pax nuclear power plant is heading for a full shutdown after the River Danube fell to record lows, starving the facility of the cooling water it needs to operate. Hungarian Prime Minister Péter Modrár has called on major companies to reduce their electricity consumption during peak hours. More than 100 towns and villages across Hungary have been placed under water use restrictions as a top-level heat alert remains in force. Here's FSN's Pablo Gutierrez in Budapest.
5: There's four reactors in that power plant at PAX, and they need the water from the Danube to cool the reactors so they can function. So last week, they were operating at around a 10% capacity. That is very, very serious. As Prime Minister Peter Mayer said, the next 5 days are going to be crucial. He has asked some of the major companies to reduce their consumption.
4: The Football Association of Wales has become the first national soccer association to publicly withdraw support for FIFA president Gianni Infantino's re-election, citing failures of governance and leadership. The move comes after FIFA was forced on Saturday to abandon its controversial Forward Enterprise plan, which would have allowed private investors to buy stakes in major competitions, a proposal UEFA said crossed a line football's governing bodies should never have crossed. David Bernstein, former chairman of England's Football Association, says the growing opposition to Gianni Infantino, including the departure of his own chief operating officer, could prove impossible to withstand.
6: We saw his right-hand man, Kevin Lamour, go last week. And for many, many, many outside, I think that will prove irresistible. Whether he resigns or whether there's a vote of no confidence or whether he goes to next year to an election, which I presume he would lose. But I think the pressure needs to be absolutely ramped up now because the quicker this is dealt with, the better. Because frankly, FIFA is being brought into disrepute.
4: EU officials are meeting on Monday to discuss the latest after the deadly mass border crossing into Spain's North African semi-enclave of Ceuta. At least 72 people died after around 60,000 immigrants surged across the Moroccan border last week, though Spanish authorities say the vast majority have now returned to Morocco. Stephen Bergen, a freelance writer who reports on Spain for The Guardian, says several countries have been accused of involvement.
7: It seems to have been social media driven, whether it was assisted by malign forces with bots and so on. People have pointed the finger at Israel, the United States, at Russia, any one of whom might have had motives. I mean, certainly Israel and the United States are not happy with Spain's foreign policy attitude.
4: From bureaus worldwide, this is FSN.
8: With FSN Spotlight, I'm Simon Marks, looking today at the extraordinary events late last week in the Spanish enclave of Ceuta on the very tip of Morocco. It looks out across the Straits of Gibraltar and has been a Spanish territory on African soil dating back to the year 1580. By Friday night, 60,000 Moroccan migrants had entered the territory, hoping for a new life in Europe.
9: A court made a ruling in Spain about migrants being able to come over by sea. The way that was reported, particularly on social media with fake news, was that the border had been opened up.
8: That's Mark Leonard, co-founder and director of the European Council on Foreign Relations. Those reports about the court verdict were wrong, and the Spanish authorities went into crisis mode to defuse a crisis that saw more than 55 people killed and Ceuta brought to a standstill.
9: The political ramifications haven't ended yet. The Spanish are very, very upset. And the Spanish Prime Minister has written to the President of the European Commission and the European Council and the Irish Presidency of the EU and asked to have an immediate meeting by video conference of interior ministers to talk about what's going on.
8: And those political ramifications have been stoked by hard right figures in Europe, suggesting that the rest of the continent might witness another migration crisis sparked by the events, even though the Moroccans have no way of reaching mainland Spain and are now mostly returning home. With FSN Spotlight, I'm Simon Marks.
4: And now another look at the top stories. EU officials are meeting on Monday to discuss the latest after the deadly mass border crossing into Spain's North African semi-enclave of Ceuta. Hungary is considering shutting off its sole nuclear power plant due to the record low water levels in the River Danube. And Ukraine has hit another warehouse belonging to one of Russia's biggest online retailers in the latest infrastructure strike away from the front lines. That's the latest feature story news. This is Ross Cullen in Paris reporting.
10: Yesterday, two groups of men shot at each other near Tobagram Base, where I am. Today, the soldiers are happy about some of the men dying and sad about other men dying.
11: Sergeant First Class Aaron Tomlin is only sad about four of the dead people.
12: It's a long, tough day here. We lost four good men.
11: No, 27 men died. Four American soldiers and 23 Taliban soldiers.
13: You said that four soldiers die and it makes you sad. But you said when Taliban soldiers die, it does not make you sad.
11: I asked Base Commander David Hawkins to make it make sense.
14: The last thing we resort to is hurting anyone. But you have to understand, it's our job to keep the American people safe from our enemies. And sometimes that includes...
11: So if you kill your enemies at your job, it is not sad?
14: Well...
11: What if I killed my enemy Ryan at my job? It would not be sad?
14: No, you shouldn't do that.
11: But he is rude to me. He steals my yogurts. He makes fun of the way I talk.
14: Look... Only soldiers can kill without getting in trouble.
11: Okay. Are you going to kill Ryan?
14: No.
11: It does not make sense.
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0: just previously we were reading this article written by Cheryl Atkinson.
1: Just dogging this poor CDC lady.
0: Yeah.
1: I wouldn't say poor.
0: No. Oh, I don't have a lot of sympathy.
1: Yeah,
0: for
1: yeah, I take that back. Forget that lady.
0: Yeah, and Dr. Erica Schwartz, the new director nominee for Centers for Disease Control and Prevention. She likes the mRNA stuff. She says safe.
1: What's her last name? Schwartz?
0: Schwartz, yeah.
1: That just makes me think of Spaceballs.
0: Yeah, the Schwartz is with
1: the
0: you.
1: Schwartz is with you. Trust in the Schwartz.
0: Huh. Your Schwartz is bigger than mine. All right, so we were talking about how the doctors aren't even collecting the necessary information to find out whether this mRNA stuff is safe and or effective. Trying to find out where it was. Not collecting the crucial data.
1: Yeah, that's about where we were. They're not even... We don't even know if it's bad. Oh, okay, so I guess... Right, I didn't get this in before the break.
0: Mm-hmm.
1: But what I said to you right after we went was, oh, yeah, the experiment's not on the vaccine. They know what the vaccine does. They don't care. The experiment was if they could... see how many people they could get to take it through... social campaigning. That was the experiment. That was the data they collected, actually, on all of your phones and devices and tablets and clicks and purchases. And that was the experiment. It wasn't about the vaccine.
0: Well, if that was the experiment, then I would say, yes, they are safe and effective. Because nobody pushed back and lots of people took them.
1: Yeah.
0: So no negative ramifications for those who pushed them and
1: free donut from Dunkin' if you get your vaccine there. Don't you remember? Show us your vaccine card, get a free donut.
0: Oh, geez.
1: From Dunkin' Donuts.
0: I do remember that. That kind of made me mad. The other thing, in fact, I was dang near raged about this one. I was driving in a grocery store.
1: They almost had me.
0: And they had these signs up that said, get your COVID-19 vaccine here. And on the sign was a picture of a banana with a Band-Aid on it. And I'm like, what? Why do you have a banana with a Band-Aid on it? And then I thought about it for a little. Oh, I get it. They're saying, come here and get your jab, you stupid monkey. Here's your banana.
1: Here's your banana.
0: We're going to go to the phones. We're not going to go to the phones because they hung up. Call us back. We'll answer the phone.
1: Oh, that's just... Jeez.
0: Anyway, so we're talking about...
1: No, they almost had me, dude. The free food?
0: Mm-hmm. Oh,
1: man. I mean, if you watch the stream, I'm a sucker for food. Maybe they would have given me 3 free donuts, I might have done it. 1 wasn't enough, though. I held my composure.
0: Well, I'm glad they didn't offer 3 free donuts and that you didn't get it, because you might not... be here with us otherwise.
1: No, my heart already has a hard enough time.
0: Yeah.
1: don't need to add more to it. It
0: seems that young men are experiencing the brunt of the myocarditis side effect from it.
1: Yeah, I'm not trying to I already eat too many nitrates. I'm already fat. I'm not trying to push it with an experimental mRNA vaccine.
0: Mm-hmm. Okay, so where we were in the article. This means, for example, someone who comes to the ER with a retinal detachment should be asked if he had a COVID-19 vaccine, which one, how many, and when, and then the data should be reported to the Vaccine Adverse Event Reporting System, which they call VAERS. Same with someone who becomes sick with a rash, headaches, tendon rupture, stiff neck, depression, or chest congestion, everything. Even when patients do tell a physician they think an illness might be vaccine-related, the physician frequently, improperly, determines on the front end that he doesn't need to report the possible adverse event to the established database unless he thinks it's connected to the vaccine. That's not how the system works. No doctor is qualified to make that determination about a new medicine. All illnesses are supposed to be recorded so that previously unrecognized adverse events can be unearthed. Additionally, many doctors and patients don't understand and aren't being told that adverse events from vaccines and other medicine can arise months or years after the medicine is taken. Further, they don't understand that an adverse event can be related to a drug even if the patient did not initially become ill after taking the vaccine or other medicine. After the blanket question itself, are mRNA vaccines safe and effective, shows a lack of scientific understanding on the part of the questioner. It begs counter question, safe for whom, under what circumstances, effective at what? It's as ridiculous as asking, is medicine safe and effective? Depends on whether or not you're allergic to it. Depends on whether you have predispositions for things that make you more susceptible to the side effects. Depends on whether its particular mechanisms work in your individual biology. These are individual calculations. Even in the general picture, there aren't blanket answers. We know mRNA COVID-19 vaccines failed woefully, proved ineffective at a sliding scale of supposed goals. They don't prevent infection. They don't prevent spread. They don't prevent illness. There's a database. There's a debate over whether they prevent serious illness, which most people don't get from COVID-19, and children almost never get. Until we stop pretending that the blanket questions make sense and that the answers are connected in any way to science, we will continue to have leaders who misinform or mislead. After that, it's going to get into a whole bunch of drugs and what the side effects that came out of them are. And it's
1: well, my mom's one of those people. She has to take a lot of mental health meds, and she's allergic or has adverse reactions to a lot of them, and a lot of them don't mix with the one she's already on. So it's like a constant, like, the psychiatrist is like playing with a chemistry set on her brain.
0: Yeah.
1: Almost, you know, because, and she's allergic to so many of the antipsychotics that would be effective, and they just, they'd kill her. They don't work. She's allergic to them. So she's been like a guinea pig almost, and has just taken so many different drugs, because she's one of those people that just has the adverse reactions from all these different drugs all the time.
0: That's the way the medical system does it, and they'll send you to, you know, three or four or five different specialists, and they'll all be putting you on some drug, and they don't interface with each other to find out if they're, you know, contraindicating drugs. And so people just take them, and, you know, bad things occur. The way I understand it, I'm quite a rarity for being an American over 40 and not regularly on any medicine.
1: I think maybe just a lot of the people over 40 I interact with are free staters, and I don't feel like a lot of them are on drugs either.
0: Yeah.
1: So maybe it's just skewed. But then again, I don't know a lot of 40-year-olds, so I don't know, and I don't know what kind of drugs they're on. Even if I do know them, you know, I'm not going to ask, hey, what kind of heart medicine are you on these days?
0: Hmm. Yeah, that's a good point. It does seem like, though, whenever it comes up in conversation, pretty much everybody that I've ever talked to is actually on some kind of drugs. I don't even like
1: it. It was like that in elementary or like school for me, but there was just a ton of people that were given ADHD meds that probably didn't need them.
0: Oh, it was not like that in school for me.
1: Really?
0: Yeah, the kids were definitely not on drugs yet.
1: Oh, no, these kids were on drugs. Well, not just ADHD meds, but they were also on drugs. But, yeah, a ton of people had prescriptions or like depression. There was like, you know, girls were taking antidepressants at like 15, 13. ADHD meds, anxiety meds. People were getting like Xanax to be able to sit through math class.
0: You know, the problem wasn't in the child's brain. The problem was with the math class. It was boring and compulsory.
1: Well, just like the explosion in anxiety. Like you know, a Xanax is a downer. You need a downer to sit through a math class because you're so scared of like the people around you. I don't know. It's just. Or like the fact that anybody entertained the thought of giving this teenager Xanax, it's ridiculous.
0: Yeah.
1: Even if the math class sucks and the school sucks, but like you don't need Xanax to get through a math class. I don't think.
0: No. Maybe I would have had a better experience though had Christopher Flegg been on Xanax in fourth grade when he decided to stab me in the arm with a pencil, which I still have the broken off tip inside of my arm from.
1: Yeah, maybe. Maybe. Or maybe he would have stabbed you twice.
0: Yeah, maybe he would have gotten you sand out. Or not the arm. Who knows?
1: Yeah.
0: So, yeah.
1: Black Cat on Zan's going crazy, trying to fight your dad and Stu.
0: Hooray, compulsory schooling and kids on drugs.
1: Yeah, I think the drugs won the war on drugs, dude.
0: Oh, yeah.
1: We just
0: hands
1: started.
0: Down.
1: Yeah, what?
0: Hands down, they won.
1: Sorry, Nance.
0: Yeah.
1: Whatever.
0: Decades ago, Portugal was like, you know, drugs win. Sorry. And it seems to be going fine over there after they admitted the real winner of that war.
1: Well, I'm pretty sure hasn't the Philippines gone the other opposite direction? I remember reading something that the Filipino president was like trying to give guns to.
0: Yeah, like, he was like murder any drug dealer.
1: Yeah, he's like just shoot him. If you catch him, shoot him.
0: Yeah, Trump liked that. Trump was all about that. He's like, oh, this dude's awesome.
1: Well, I can see why Donald Trump would be a fan of it.
0: Yeah, he's a fan of stop and frisk. He wants to take the guns now and ask questions later.
1: Yeah, he is. He is a fan of the red flag laws. Mm-hmm. Everybody forgot that. Everybody didn't talk about that in the 2024 election.
0: Because make America great or whatever it was. Hope and change? I don't know. I forget what the WWE slogans are at any given time. You want to read? A thing from Jeff Berwick?
1: Sure.
0: He's fun. He does the dollar vigilante. This one's titled Guardian of the Strait, World Cup Scripts, Millisecond Trades, and the Controlled Sinking of the Global Shipping. We're still drifting along in this short-term pain for long-term gain narrative arc. Remember when they told us it would just be a few days, maybe a few weeks? Well, we're still cruising past 5 months now, and the script is getting so loud it's a miracle anyone is still falling for it. Just look at the timing. Donald Trump goes on television declaring that the U.S. is officially taking over the Strait of Hormuz, crowning himself the guardian of the Strait. Literally minutes later, breaking footage drops of the bulk carrier Lonnie splitting in two and sinking after a sudden hull fracture. You can't make this stuff up. It plays out like pure, unadulterated 3D video game programming. Immediately, right on cue, the media echo chamber lights up. Mainstream narrative enforcers start blasting out posts about how Trump has supposedly unleashed the full might of the U.S. military on Iran, claiming a complete naval blockade and massive airstrikes. They post dramatic updates about the U.S. Navy obliterating an Iranian vessel advancing toward them. Except, if you actually look at the footage, it's clearly a civilian cargo ship or an oil tanker. Then, 20 minutes later, the flip side of the script kicks in. Breaking, first ship of the night defies orders. Iranian military blows up a vessel in the strait. Are you starting to get it yet? Both sides are blowing up ships in the exact same bottleneck, ensuring absolutely nothing gets through. It's the systematic execution of Agenda 2030 right in front of your face. They're choking global supply lines, shelling fuel tanks in Jebel Ali port, and targeting water desalination plants in Kuwait. While the theater plays out, the financial handlers are cleaning up. I began buying leveraged oil again when it was sitting around $72. By the time I checked the charts today, it was already flying around $87. We broke down this exact strategy in the issue of the Dollar Vigilante newsletter.
1: So he bought the short because he knew it was going to keep going?
0: Yeah, I guess so.
1: No, stud. Way to go, dude.
0: Well, that's kind of his thing. He's sort of, you know, he's into the trading. But the real insider game is happening at the top. It has now been reported that Trump media is planning to sell faster millisecond level access to Truth Social posts starting August 1st. Think about the absolute insanity of this. High frequency trading firms and hedge funds will literally pay millions to get a fraction of a second head start on a post. This comes right on the heels of reports that insider networks cleared an estimated $9 billion in profits from market manipulation by trading directly on leaked negotiation data. They can tank or spike global oil prices with a single post, buy the dip, and sell it back to the public in a millisecond later before the rest of the world even hits refresh. When the media asks Trump if he's worried about these operations turning a profit, he openly brags about it on camera. The defense companies are doing great. It's jobs. It's all jobs. He doesn't care, and his handlers don't care. They're making billions off the volatility while using the conflict as a convenient cover to induce regional crises by striking food infrastructure and medical centers. How am I one of the only people who sees this? Sometimes I walk out here in nature with my dogs looking at the dragonflies, and I genuinely wonder if there's anyone else actually out there or if this is just my own personal Truman Show. People remain completely brainwashed by the illusion of political choice. They line up by the millions to vote, totally oblivious to basic mathematics. Your single vote among 100 million does not alter the code of the simulation. It's all staged. Case in point, look at the massive bombshell announcement Trump just delivered from the Oval Office. The online hype squads were screaming about a historic address. But what was it? A half-hour speech about China allegedly acquiring 220 million U.S. voter files back during the 2020 cycle. Who cares? All of that data is already completely owned and parsed by Palantir, the CIA, and international intelligence agencies anyway. It is a textbook redirection tactic to keep people from noticing that the U.S. military infrastructure in the Middle East is being intentionally dismantled. U.S. bases in Qatar and Jordan are being leveled by missile strikes because the controlled demolition of the American empire is required to usher in the new technocracy. If you want to know who actually holds the leash, don't look at the teleprompter. Look at the behavior. Every single president since JFK has lined up to pay homage at the Western Wall.
1: Oh, okay. Well, this is a kind of story. All right. Wait for somebody to call in and start screaming cuss words in a minute, but go ahead.
0: Lots of stories recently seem to go there. I'm kind of wondering if that's a psyop, too, but...
1: No, yeah, you want to get really freaky about it? They need this narrative as an excuse for what they're really trying to do. You know what I mean? Like, yeah, you got to turn the whole world against you.
0: I know
1: then,
0: all about the persecution narrative. Yeah. I was raised Mormon.
1: Okay, yeah, you get it. You're right. I'm sorry. Preaching to the choir.
0: Persecution narrative really puts some legs under your movement. All you got to do is point at somebody who's trying to keep you down, and suddenly people will feel bad for you, and they'll help you to get to wherever you're going, even if it's evil. The system gatekeepers love to talk about putting America first and ending foreign aid, yet when the bills hit the floor, almost every single politician lines up to sign away billions of taxpayer dollars.
1: Every time.
0: Every time. When independent voices like Thomas Massey try to vote against sending domestic capital overseas, the entire political machine moves heaven and earth to replace them. And the moment an establishment fixture like Lindsey Graham passes away, do they hold a real election? Of course
1: not. No, they just appoint his sister. They appointed his sister.
0: They immediately swear his sister into office, who promptly joins the rest of the Senate to vote in favor of integrating the U.S. military command directly with foreign defense forces.
1: You think she can win again? You think she can win running and without being appointed?
0: I don't know.
1: I don't.
0: I don't know. Maybe it's just a Lindsey Graham clone in a female body that
1: he really wanted to be.
0: That they've been growing for years.
1: I could say so much right now, bro, but the FCC will not let that fly. But I could say a lot about a female Lindsey Graham clone.
0: Even the figures who built their entire brands on ending the Fed or questioning the state eventually fall right back into line, posing for the exact same photo ops. It's a monolithic system. They build the surveillance state, fund the tracking cameras, manipulate the energy markets, and use media programming to keep the populace cheering for their own economic lockdown. The only way through the next few years is to stop giving your energy to the television, focus entirely on your physical health, and get your capital into sovereign assets outside their banking grid, and enjoy the walk. Meanwhile, the bread and circuses continue right on schedule, and surprise, surprise, Argentina won their match just like I said they would. Let's be real, entire tournament plays out like a poorly coded
1: But Spain
0: simulation.
1: Won the cup.
0: Yeah. I don't know.
1: So, I mean...
0: I don't know. Argentina maybe was just supposed to be in the finals.
1: Well, they were in the finals. It was Spain and Argentina, but we watched it at Social Sunday the other day. It was just on the TV at Branch and Blade. And, yeah, Spain won in a shootout. It went to extra time. Didn't they?
0: I don't know. Let's read on, see what else he has to say about it. We're supposed to believe it's all organic, but when you look at the field, the script is glaring. Anytime an opposing team gets a fingernail offside against Argentina, the goal gets wiped off the board instantly. Just ask Iran. But when Argentina's game-winning goal against England is clearly offside, absolute silence from the broadcasting booth. The ref doesn't even bother to check the VAR. And it receives zero mention on your daily television programming, because that's just the way it goes. Everyone in Israel seems absolutely thrilled about it. Why are so many Israelis waving the Argentinian flag this World Cup? Because now we're looking at Argentina versus Spain for the finals, essentially an Israeli versus Palestine proxy match played out in the stadium.
1: I mean, I guess. Is Spain like a Palestinian block? Or is it just because so many Muslims live in Spain now that it's considered like a would be considered, you know, like Arab? I guess that's most of Europe anymore, supposedly. It's been very Arabized, invaded by the Arabs.
0: Well, Spain has had a large Arab population for a very long time.
1: Right.
0: The AI tells me that, yes, Spain strongly supports Palestine.
1: Oh, okay.
0: So, there you go.
1: And then, you know, you have the picture of Malay at the wall, so you know how that goes.
0: Yes, he's definitely a Zionist. So, and then, I mean, it was also home to lots of the Operation Paperclip Nazis, or just Nazis that, you know, they didn't want to put in a prison and they helped him escape.
1: But then later on they came back and arrested them when they were 89 and had grandkids and took them to Iowa for a sham trial.
0: Yeah, I think maybe some of them, but probably not all of them.
1: No. And probably not the people who did the worst stuff either.
0: No, those guys got high-paying jobs in America.
1: Working on ticks.
0: To do more bad stuff. Give us a call. The phone number here is 603-283-6160. We have lots of fun conversations. It's Free Talk Live.
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5: From Feature Story News in Paris, I'm Ross Cullen. Hungary's Pax nuclear power plant is heading for a full shutdown after the River Danube fell to record lows, starving the facility of the cooling water it needs to operate. Hungarian Prime Minister Péter Modja has called on major companies to reduce their electricity consumption during peak hours. More than 100 towns and villages across Hungary have been placed under water use restrictions as a top-level heat alert remains in force. Here's FSN's Pablo Gutierrez in Budapest.
6: There's four reactors in that power plant at PAX, and they need the water from the Danube to cool the reactors so they can function. So last week, they were operating at around a 10% capacity. That is very, very serious. As Prime Minister Peter Mayer said, the next 5 days are going to be crucial. He has asked some of the major companies to reduce their consumption.
5: The Football Association of Wales has become the first national soccer association to publicly withdraw support for FIFA president Gianni Infantino's re-election, citing failures of governance and leadership. The move comes after FIFA was forced on Saturday to abandon its controversial Forward Enterprise plan, which would have allowed private investors to buy stakes in major competitions, a proposal UEFA said crossed a line football's governing bodies should never have crossed. David Bernstein, former chairman of England's Football Association, says the growing opposition to Gianni Infantino, including the departure of his own chief operating officer, could prove impossible to withstand.
7: We saw his right-hand man, Kevin Lamour, go last week. And for many, many, many outside, I think that will prove irresistible. Whether he resigns or whether there's a vote of no confidence or whether it goes to next year to an election, which I presume he would lose. But I think the pressure needs to be absolutely ramped up now, because the quicker this is dealt with, the better. Because, frankly, FIFA is being brought into disrepute.
5: From bureaus worldwide, this is FSN. EU officials are meeting on Monday to discuss the latest after the deadly mass border crossing into Spain's North African semi-enclave of Ceuta. At least 72 people died after around 60,000 immigrants surged across the Moroccan border last week, though Spanish authorities say the vast majority have now returned to Morocco. Stephen Bergen, a freelance writer who reports on Spain for The Guardian, says several countries have been accused of involvement.
8: It seems to have been social media driven, whether it was assisted by malign forces with bots and so on. People have pointed the finger at Israel, the United States, at Russia, any one of whom might have had motives. I mean, certainly Israel and the United States are not happy with Spain's foreign policy attitude.
5: That's the latest feature story news. This is Ross Cullen in Paris reporting.
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0: 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It's talk radio you control. 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The phone number is 603-283-6160. Let us know what's on your mind tonight. In the studio, you got Stu.
1: And Angelo.
0: We're reading a fun little bit from Jeff Berwick here.
1: Oh, that's what we're going to call it. That's fine. Yeah, we'll start calling these kinds of stories fun little bits.
0: Fun little bits. I like Jeff Berwick's style of communication. I don't necessarily agree with everything he says, but I like the way he puts it across. If you still think this reality isn't pre-programmed, look at the premiere narrative arc they've been cooking up for the final on Sunday in New York City. Supposedly 19 years ago, some random family in Spain won a raffle. The grand prize? They got to take photos of their newborn baby being bathed by none other than a young Lionel Messi. Think about the logistics of that for a second. What kind of setup is that? Fast forward today, that exact same baby grows up to become Lamine Yamal, Spain's top prodigy, heralded by the media as the next Messi.
1: Oh, what?
0: Now they just happen to be facing each other in the World Cup finals. The odds of a raffle baby growing up to face the exact same superstar.
1: So wait, he was baptized by Messi is what I'm hearing. What's the picture? He was bathed by Messi?
0: It was photos of their newborn baby being bathed. Yeah.
1: So there's a picture. It's a picture of Lionel Messi baptizing a child.
0: Yeah.
1: Why would anybody want that? Why is that a raffle item? Why is that a winning raffle item?
0: Yeah, I don't know. That's really weird.
1: Unless it was a pro football player touching your kid?
0: Unless it was only a 19 year long setup for this. Do you know what I mean?
1: No, Stu, that's way too conspiracy minded, dude. No, that's, no. What do you mean? No, Lionel Messi just baptized that kid on his own, like, just to be a good guy.
0: Now they just happen to be facing each other in the World Cup finals. The odds of a raffle baby growing up to face the exact same superstar in a global championship game nearly two decades later are astronomical. To make it even more obvious, Adidas dropped a promo image featuring the goat and the kid 2 years ahead of schedule. If you know what the goat represents in occult symbolism, you know exactly what time it is. It's all giving major industry vibes, much like those old photos of Justin Bieber with a baby. The elite love their symbols, their rituals, and their pre-planned narratives.
1: Oh, that sucks, because I think GOAT's such a great acronym. It sucks that it's a cult, but like greatest of all time, I love that conversation with the boys.
0: Hmm.
1: You know, who's the GOAT? You know what I mean? You can sit there and talk GOAT of any kind of sports ball. I could do that a little drunk. For hours, dude. Love it. The GOAT talk's one of my favorite talks.
0: Yeah. I think he might have a point, though, about the occult symbology of the GOAT and all of that.
1: Well, no, he does. I think he does. It just sucks because I really do enjoy, like, the caveman brain, you know, is Tom Brady better or Joe Montana?
0: Yeah.
1: And then argue about it. Yeah, that's great. Love it.
0: Yeah, I'm into that, too. Like, who's a better point guard, you know what I mean? Stuff like that. One guy's got an excellent crossover, but, you know, like John Stockton invented the no-look pass. And yeah. So, yeah, those are fun conversations. Speaking of the global apparatus, let's talk about where people are burning their money trying to predict these scripted events. A lot of people have been flocking to Polymarket lately because it seemingly blew up out of nowhere. Whenever a platform experiences that kind of meteoric rise, it's because the system is pushing it. If you look into the actual history of the platform, the puzzle pieces click together perfectly.
1: I just mean how many podcasts and streamers have been pushing Kalshi ads and Polymarket ads.
0: Yeah.
1: And then Polymarket themselves have just put on so much money into YouTube ads, like the ones that play before idios. Play before videos anyways, and then they're also paying the guy, like the streamers, to talk about it during the video. So like they're just throwing millions. It has to be astronomical numbers behind marketing for these apps right now. Because they're paying everybody. They're paying people that get 3,500 views on their podcast to push Kalshi.
0: Polymarket is essentially a CIA Mossad psyop. If you've read the work of Whitney Webb and Mark Goodwin, you know the history. This isn't some organic betting site. It's the spiritual successor to the DARPA Policy Analysis Market, PAM, project from 2003. That project, led by Admiral John Poindexter, was designed to create a market for political developments and terror attacks. It's social engineering masquerading as a casino. That's the way I understand it, yes. The connections are all there if you bother to look, and I lay out how the puzzle fits together in today's video.
1: Well, the thing I have enjoyed about the Polymarket stuff the most are the green sex toys that have been thrown at the WNBA games. Love it. That's hilarious. Have you heard about that?
0: No.
1: So somebody put on Polymarket, I bet somebody, you know, they put on, hey, I bet somebody's going to throw a dildo at this WNBA game, and then he just goes and does it himself.
0: Yeah.
1: Yeah. And then it happened like three or four times at different games. They just kept, you know, they had like copycats.
0: Mm-hmm.
1: And people just kept throwing dildos on the court in the middle of the game.
0: Right, because they figured out that...
1: Yeah, if I just go do it myself, I'll win.
0: Yes.
1: Yeah, you just rigged the system.
0: Yeah, that's why...
1: Who cares? You get banned from the WNBA for life? What have you lost? Nothing. You've lost nothing of value.
0: That's why that guy... I forgot his name. The guy that wrote the paper, Assassination Politics, that's why they were so mad at him. They destroyed his life for writing that paper.
1: Really?
0: Because it was his theoretical idea for a betting market where you could bet which corrupt politician would be assassinated next and exactly how and when.
1: Oh. Okay,
0: so
1: yeah.
0: You can see you would be the one to go and do it and then collect the bounty. Right? Yeah, or the bets.
1: Yeah,
0: right?
1: The bets.
0: Right, so...
1: Really hedging them.
0: They really didn't like that guy's idea. They,
1: Now I bet you can bet on it on Kalshi or Polymarket.
0: No, I'm pretty sure if you try to make a bet about a politician being assassinated, they would take it down.
1: Oh, do they have rules?
0: Probably.
1: So can you make a bet about anybody being assassinated?
0: I doubt it.
1: Okay.
0: I would doubt it too. To try, right? Though.
1: I don't know if
0: I suspect the response would be either, it would be anywhere from just taken down to...
1: A knock on your door.
0: Yeah, a visit from the nice young men from the KGB.
1: Men in black.
0: Yeah. The connections are all there if you bother to look. Oh, hang on, I just read that. From the founder, Shane Copeland, who links back to Robin Hanson, the DARPA architect, to Token Union's close partnership and integration with Bancorp, a decentralized finance protocol enabling on-chain trading and liquidity, created by Guy and Gallia Bernardzi, the nephew and niece of none other than longtime and current Israeli prime murderer Benjamin Netanyahu.
1: Why? Oh, man. I just like, yeah. Who else? That's just like, if it was going to be anybody's name, it'd be BB. Right? Like, it's just, it had to be him. Just the way this story's played. It really is pre-programmed. It has to be. It has to be.
0: Yeah, that's crazy, man. Shane Copeland, is really the nephew of Israel? Oh, no, this is Guy and Gallia Bernardzi. Yeah, okay. All right. you knew that this is where the story was eventually going to end up. Additionally,
1: no, I mean, I did, but I didn't. It just the fact I'm not surprised it's Bibi Netanyahu, but I'm surprised at the fact that I'm not surprised. Do you see what I'm saying?
0: Yes.
1: Like, I'm more shocked that I'm not surprised that it is Netanyahu.
0: Additionally, Gallia Bernardzi, immediately prior to creating Bancorp, had been a partner at Peter Thiel's Founders Club.
1: Yeah, of course.
0: She helped lead the firm's investments in Israel. And get this next part.
1: The gang's all here.
0: Sitting right next to Netanyahu's nephew and niece on Copeland's advisory board was a man named Lou Kerner, a prominent venture capitalist heavily embedded in the Israeli tech ecosystem. A startup scene that former Mossad directors have openly stated is heavily populated by intelligence veterans running front companies for state operations.
1: Yeah, I've heard about this.
0: Just a string of coincidences, right? Finally, you follow the money to Peter Thiel.
1: That's antiseptic.
0: Thiel isn't just a venture capitalist, he's a primary architect of the surveillance state. Through Palantir, Thiel has built a digital panopticon. Every data breach you hear about on the news, like the theft of voter files, is a distraction. That data is already owned and processed by Palantir, the CIA, and Mossad.
1: It's pretty interesting. They call it Palantir. And Peter Thiel says he's very much a fan of the Lord of the Rings trilogy.
0: Uh-huh.
1: The guy who uses the Palantir doesn't win.
0: And he's the bad guy.
1: Uh-huh. But he doesn't win. He gets murdered by Wormtongue on the road. He gets betrayed by his own crony at the end of it, and he's a destitute, desecrated old man. Murdered in a ditch. Doesn't even get like a warrior's death. He just, you know what I mean? Which would like have some representation in the in Tolkien's stories. If you look at like Boromir's death and whatever.
0: Yeah.
1: But no, Saruman didn't, not Saruman, it is Saruman, right?
0: Yeah.
1: Yeah, he didn't get that. No, he died destitute, old, and disgraced.
0: But he went and probably

0: I have hope.
1: Hmm. They don't need to steal your data. They already have the keys to your digital soul and your body. Here's another new twist. Most of Canada is on fire again, which is likely the work of warfare apparatus, because that's usually how it goes. It is creating brutal air quality throughout Canada and into the northeastern U.S., including the New York and New Jersey areas, where the final match will be played on Sunday. Right now, you can barely see 10 feet ahead of you in New York City. Interestingly, an independent test of the air revealed a whole bunch of toxins. There are things you wouldn't expect from a fire, but also things you might not expect at all, like lead and graphene oxide. Remember what I said about them potentially doing something at this World Cup? I don't know if this is it, but are they planning to use the hazy cover to expose everyone at the game to these compounds as part of a ritual? That's conspiracy-minded.
0: Yeah, that's a little deep for me, pal. A little deep down the rabbit hole. You had me until, like, mass ritual.
1: I was breathing that fire smoke for 2 days, and it gave me a little bit of a headache.
0: I've been breathing that fire smoke my whole life, dude. I mean, every summer we'd have to have football practice indoors because the smoke was too bad in my hometown.
1: Yeah.
0: And right in August, right when you're supposed to start, you know, like, camp, we're in the gym because we can't be outside. That happened to me in college, too. There was a bunch of practices where we had to just run laps in the gym until we puked because we couldn't do anything outside. It got to a point where we would rather just be outside because the indoor practices were getting too brutal. It was like coach was taking it out on us that it was smoky outside. It was just some weird mental things going on there. I'm not going to unpack that. I'm not a psychologist.
1: Yeah.
0: I've dealt with the smoke my entire childhood. It's been a thing. Canada being on fire, it's exposing Yankees to wildfire smoke for the first time, apparently. but that's been a thing out west for years. The fire season and smoke where you can't see 6 feet in front of you. Like, yeah, that's normal. I've seen it. Ash falling from the sky like snow. Yeah, mm-hmm. I've seen it. I don't know. This is... Now it's a problem because it's affecting the Yankees, but whatever, go ahead.
1: Yeah, I don't know. He says, it's clearly making people sick. Even mainstream television programming has noted a sudden spike in overnight respiratory and GI distress outbreaks corresponding with the heavy wildfire smoke. I don't know, that might or might not be true.
0: Well, no, but that's true. You're not supposed to inhale a bunch of smoke. It's not good for you.
1: Mm-hmm. At the same time, I've heard a ton of people talking about peptides recently. It made me wonder who actually manufactures these compounds because I refuse to take anything from big pharma giants like Pfizer or AstraZeneca. Apparently, these massive conglomerates are the ones producing a large portion of the market's
0: like
1: peptides.
0: These, what is a peptide? Like the GLP-1s? Like yeah. The Ozempic is a peptide?
1: Yeah. And the daddy of peptides, of course, Kill Gates. I think he means Bill Gates.
0: Yeah.
1: He calls him Kill Gates. That's a good name for him, though. This corporate crossover shouldn't be surprising. Look back at the 2020 cycle when everyone was excited that Trump was going to bring in RFK Jr. to hold figures accountable. Instead, the political fixtures all still attend the same circles. Trump even nominated a new CDC director, Erica Schwartz, who we just talked about, who has openly supported mRNA platforms and corporate mandates in her past work. If you pay attention to the details, the symbolism worn by these establishment figures tells you everything you need to know about their allegiance to control and technology. Let's see here. A strategy for self-reliance. Fortunately, you can protect yourself from these environmental and systemic pressures by focusing on tangible, self-reliant protocols. TZLA Plasma Energy Healing. Clean your blood clotting.
0: All right, we're getting into it. All right, okay.
1: Have you heard about these Tesla plasma energy machines?
0: No, but it would be great for that feller from Michigan that calls in and says he's got the nanobots in him.
1: Oh, that's true. He should.
0: Next time he calls in, we should make a note somewhere.
1: Tell him take a trip down to Acapulco and go use Jeff Berwick's TZLA machine.
0: Yeah. Why not, dude? I mean, if he thinks it'll help him.
1: Mm-hmm.
0: This is not medical advice.
1: Oh, we got a caller. Maybe it's him. It's not, though. It's David in New Mexico. Hey, David, what's on your mind tonight?
2: CDC director. What's her name?
1: Erica Schwartz.
2: Oh, I thought it was Walensky. Or Cohen.
1: And why'd you think that?
2: Well, actually, that brings up an interesting math problem. Let's see now.

0: If we Google the CDC directors as quickly as I can here, maybe you can play along in your radio studio and see what the last ones were. Can you do that? I'm doing it, but you'll be faster. CDC director, CDC, D-I-R, director.
1: Yeah, okay, so the...
2: Susan Menares, Rochelle Walensky, Robert Redfield,
1: Brenda Fitzgerald, Tom Frieden, Julie L. Gerberding, and that's from, that's all the way back to 2002.
0: Okay, well, from it appears there's only two in the immediate, but Walensky seemed to be there for quite a while, and then this one, and then for some reason, I thought there was a Cohen involved, but anyway, I was just curious. Seemed like they're off 2.4%ers, you know, Schwartz and Walensky. Mathematically, if they're 2.4% of the population, but they're 25% of the CDC directors, that's like 10 times the odds. So that's odd.
2: I don't see the link you're getting at there.
0: The link, if you go to Vegas and you play a game where you should win 2.5% of the time based on the odds, but you win 25% of the time, they're going to kick you out of the casino, right?
2: Yeah.
0: Okay. So if you play a game called politics and government, and you are of a demographic that is 2.4% of the population, but you win 25% of the time.
1: I see what you're
2: saying. Is this Wyman?
0: What?
2: No, it has something to do with the last name. I'm still trying to decode your...
1: Think about what have we been talking about? It's a fun little bit, Stu.
2: Is it that Walensky and Schwartz are...
0: Well, you can't say it. Don't say
2: like
0: it. You'll
2: Slavic
0: get out
2: names
0: of the world or off the radio or... You'll be an anti-Semite. You can't say it. It's not allowed.
2: I have nothing wrong with the tribe of Shem or the descendants thereof.
0: No, you don't. But the what is it called? The ADL. The ADL will come and get you. Men in little white coats from the ADL will come with their van and haul you away to a concentration camp.
2: At least a work camp.
0: If they can't concentrate you, they will at least make you work.
1: Oh, David, Tom Frieden is also one. So we're up to three.
0: There you go. Now we just upped the odds. Well, now let's do the actual math. So, how many are there total? Quickly, how many names do you see there altogether?
1: Well, I know of three so far. I'm trying to Google each one.
0: Oh, I've seen in the past there was actually a graph. But if they're, let's see, Bhattacharya, O'Neill, Menares, Walensky. So 1, 2, 3, 4, 5, 6. So that's 50%. Or 6, 7. So it's not.
2: So this is interesting, though. So Schwartz and its variant, Schwartz, is both a German surname and an Ashkenazi Jewish surname.
0: Oh, right, yeah, she actually
2: comes from the
0: lady,
2: German word Schwartz, meaning black.
0: And she happens to be Schwartz, yeah, and she happens to be black.
2: Yeah.
0: So maybe she's not even Jewish. She's just black with a German name, which is usually, not always, usually a Jewish name. Usually, not always.
2: Okay.
0: So, you know, we just got really too much crossbreeding in this world because now a guy can't even depend on a name. You know, you Google the name and you think you're going to get one thing, and then there's a black lady standing there. Oh, wait a minute. Let me look at her. Wait a minute. Look at her nose.
1: You're complaining about having to measure skulls, David?
0: No. If you look, I just noticed this. Look at her actual nose. Genetics are a thing, right?
1: I think to a point, yeah.
0: Yeah, to a point. I mean, like white. I mean, I'm a white guy, so I got blonde hair, blue eyes, you know, light colored skin, and I can't play basketball. But I mean, you look.
1: Man,
0: like
1: she's barely
0: family.
1: Black, dude.
0: What?
2: Yeah.
1: Yeah, she's barely black. Her hair, is not curly at all. I mean, yeah, she's got some black facial features. She's barely black, dude.
0: Right, but what I was commenting and what I noticed was her nose shape, which is a genetic feature. The shape of her nose is a genetic feature I have seen in the line of the people that would often have a name Schwartz.
1: Yeah, I can see that. If you drew a picture of her, it'd get taken down. If you drew a political cartoon of her face, it'd get struck.
0: Right.
1: Are you looking at it, Stu? I mean, that's a schnoz, dude.
2: Yeah. Yeah, I don't know. Right. So, I guess David still thinks that Jews run the world.
0: You're not allowed to talk about it. It's against the rules. It's verboten.
2: Oh, well, then why don't you bring it up?
0: Because I'm a rebel.
2: Oh. Well, thank you for your service.
1: Fight the power, David.
0: Yeah, fight the power with the I got the black communist forward facing fist up right now. Power to the people, the people. Power to the people.
1: Power to the people.
2: I'm sure that would change everything. Thanks for the call tonight, David.
1: Man, we've been around tonight, Stu.
2: Yes,
1: we've visited a lot of places. We were in space with Dave for a minute. We went back in time. We went to the Middle East more than I would have liked.
2: Mm-hmm.
1: You know, it's been a ride.
2: Went into the world of scientific medical study,
1: and a little bit of U.S. a little bit of soccer, a little bit of sports ball. We had something for everybody tonight.
2: Yeah. You're welcome for the show being so great, listener. you can come to New Hampshire and do something nice for me in exchange. Otherwise, there will be more Free Talk Live tomorrow night. Thanks again for listening. 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Peace.
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0: your support for FIFA president Gianni Infantino's re-election, citing failures of governance and leadership. The move comes after FIFA was forced on Saturday to abandon its controversial Forward Enterprise plan, which would have allowed private investors to buy stakes in major competitions, a proposal UEFA said crossed a line football's governing bodies should never have crossed. David Bernstein, former chairman of England's Football Association, says the growing opposition to Gianni Infantino, including the departure of his own chief operating officer, could prove impossible to withstand.
1: We saw his right-hand man, Kevin Lamour, go last week. And for many, many, many outside, I think that will prove irresistible. Whether he resigns or whether there's a vote of no confidence or whether it goes to next year to an election, which I presume he would lose. But I think the pressure needs to be absolutely ramped up now, because the quicker this is dealt with, the better. Because, frankly, FIFA is being brought into disrepute.
0: EU officials are meeting on Monday to discuss the latest after the deadly mass border crossing into Spain's North African semi-enclave of Ceuta. At least 72 people died after around 60,000 immigrants surged across the Moroccan border last week, though Spanish authorities say the vast majority have now returned to Morocco. Stephen Bergen, a freelance writer who reports on Spain for The Guardian, says several countries have been accused of involvement.
2: It seems to have been social media driven, whether it was assisted by malign forces with bots and so on. People have pointed the finger at Israel, the United States, at Russia, any one of whom might have had motives. I mean, certainly Israel and the United States are not happy with Spain's foreign policy attitude.
0: From bureaus worldwide, this is FSN.
3: With FSN Spotlight, I'm Simon Marks, looking today at the extraordinary events late last week in the Spanish enclave of Ceuta on the very tip of Morocco. It looks out across the Straits of Gibraltar and has been a Spanish territory on African soil dating back to the year 1580. By Friday night, 60,000 Moroccan migrants had entered the territory, hoping for a new life in Europe.
4: A court made a ruling in Spain about migrants being able to come over by sea. The way that was reported, particularly on social media with fake news, was that the border had been opened up.
3: That's Mark Leonard, co-founder and director of the European Council on Foreign Relations. Those reports about the court verdict were wrong, and the Spanish authorities went into crisis mode to defuse a crisis that saw more than 55 people killed and Ceuta brought to a standstill.
4: The political ramifications haven't ended yet. The Spanish are very, very upset. And the Spanish Prime Minister has written to the President of the European Commission and the European Council and the Irish Presidency of the EU and asked to have an immediate meeting by video conference of interior ministers to talk about what's going on.
3: And those political ramifications have been stoked by hard right figures in Europe, suggesting that the rest of the continent might witness another migration crisis sparked by the events, even though the Moroccans have no way of reaching mainland Spain and are now mostly returning home. With FSN Spotlight, I'm Simon Marks.
0: And now another look at the top stories. EU officials are meeting on Monday to discuss the latest after the deadly mass border crossing into Spain's North African semi-enclave of Ceuta. Hungary is considering shutting off its sole nuclear power plant due to the record low water levels in the River Danube. And Ukraine has hit another warehouse belonging to one of Russia's biggest online retailers in the latest infrastructure strike away from the front lines. That's the latest feature story news. This is Ross Cullen in Paris reporting.
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1: F2C will do it live. It's Riley O'Bell.
2: And Richie Rich.
0: We're streaming on the internet on X now, and we're also live on the radio.
2: In the spaces?
0: Yeah.
2: The X spaces?
0: Yeah. A little nice. Weird way they label it.
1: But I know. It is a little strange that they call it the space.
0: It's kind of just like clunky.
2: It's a space.
1: Yeah.
0: It's like there.
2: Can you now then take calls through the space? If people wanted to participate?
0: Not like that, I don't think, but
2: okay.
0: I put the phone number on every time I post it.
2: Okay.
0: So hopefully people watching get the idea that they can indeed call.
2: Because spaces are for conversations.
0: There have been people that have called and said they're watching on X.
2: Okay.
0: So maybe like one or two so far since we started streaming a little bit ago.
2: Maybe they're just stoned.
1: Maybe.
0: And
1: it's a popular activity that Free Talk Live listeners love to do is be stoned.
2: I love listening to FTL on X.
0: Yeah, on X.com.
2: Oh, .com, okay.
0: There's lots of different things to talk about today, luckily. The thing I titled the show about, I think it has capacity to be funny.
2: I hope so, because Sunday's fun day.
1: I know, right?
0: Ian sent me it because he reads the Wall Street Journal. And it says, a small band of socialists is sowing panic in the Democratic Party.
1: Oh.
2: Okay.
1: That's from a reputable news source, huh?
0: Yep, from the Wall Street Journal, a reputable news source.
1: Interesting.
0: And
2: I get it, like, you're in jail, but do you really want to bore yourself with the Wall Street Journal while you're in jail?
0: He reads it like it's his job.
2: Okay. Because it used to be?
0: Yeah, kind of. Well, he helps me genuinely. Like, I am just like, oh, I didn't see anything on X that was newsworthy, and he sent me stuff, that helps me.
2: I'd be in front of the TV watching soap operas and Family Feud. Ian's in the corner. Ian's in the corner with the Wall Street Journal.
1: What am I
2: going to send Bonnie to? Oh, highlight this for Bonnie.
0: He has a reputation of being like a loner in there, and people have said he looks like Jesus or a plane bomber because of his hair.
2: Okay.
0: And also they say that like he looks like, when I met you, I just thought you were like, seemed like you were full of peace and stuff like that. He's gotten like that exact compliment so many times.
1: Interesting.
2: And that's true when he had short hair and a soul patch.
0: And then he's also gotten the compliment twice now. One person just said, like, you have really good posture. And one person said, you have the best posture I've ever seen in my life. I forget. The other day when he told me and my sister Bailey that.
2: Slouch, nerd.
0: We were sitting there, like, slouching. And we're like, oh, man. Stretching, like, sitting back up after that.
2: Nobody two straps it. Got to one strap it.
0: Oh, my God. I hate that. I think that's actually what broke my back. And I was telling my sister that because she's going into the 10th grade. And I was like, Bailey, please actually, like, first of all, get a locker. I know that they're actually kind of lame. Even in, like, the movies.
2: Are they lame? Lockers?
0: They were in my...
2: I don't want to carry around books for the whole day.
0: But I feel like people just, like, didn't have their books somehow. It's like somehow people got around carrying books.
2: Because it's in the locker.
0: And
2: you stop off at the locker on your way to class to grab the book for the next class.
0: I often just had, two books for that class. Like, it's like not every single class needed a book. But anyways, I remember walking around with a book here, like in my arms.
2: Okay.
0: And a backpack on that was still heavy. And I also would not wear it on two straps for some reason. I was just like, no, that would be so lame.
1: So I actually had a suitcase that had wheels on it that I'd wheel around for my books because I have Braille books.
2: Oh, man.
0: Oh, yeah,
2: okay.
1: I had to have the right volume of the Braille book because when they sent Braille textbooks for high school, they came in boxes.
2: Okay.
1: So I had to make sure I had the right volume for the Braille textbook.
2: That's a little fair.
0: Yeah, that's totally fair. At first, I thought you were just like, oh, I preferred a rolling briefcase. But once you explained it,
1: it's
0: just
1: easier to wheel around a bunch of Braille books because they're so heavy.
0: Are they like every page is like plastic?
1: Thick? No.
0: Oh, okay.
1: Some, like when the math books did diagrams or graphs or whatever, or shapes, they made them out of plastic for some reason, so.
2: All right.
0: Well, we already have a familiar caller on the line. We have Sarah in New Mexico. And Sarah, you're on Free Talk Live. What's on your mind?
3: Hi. We're going to be getting three more speeding cameras.
2: Boo!
1: No, thank you.
2: Boo.
0: Sarah, the first thing we started talking about on the show today is that apparently the Democratic Party is panicking over a small band of socialists, such as the Mamdani guy and Bernie Sanders. Like, the Democrats are apparently scared of the socialists. I'm not exactly sure why. I did not start reading the article yet.
2: Well, because the Democratic Socialists are running in more areas, and they're moderately successful in their campaigns at the moment.
0: Mm-hmm. What do you think about that, Sarah?
3: Well, aren't there, like, different socialists all over, like, different parts? I mean, it's not like there's just a one solid Democratic Party. So,
0: yeah.
3: I mean, so...
2: Which is why the Democrats are panicking that the socialists are overrunning.
0: Exactly. They want kind of, like, continuity. And I've read ahead a little bit now. It says that the DSA, the Democratic Socialist, I forget what A stands
2: of
0: for,
2: America?
0: Like, America, maybe, their advances are stirring consternation, sometimes panic among mainstream Democrats, dreading their own Tea Party movement in which a radical fringe hijacks the party and taints their brand. What do you think about that, Sarah? As a socialist.
3: I mean, it depends on where they're at, what state, what Democrat state they're in, and what they're trying to do, win an election. So it's, I just want to say that, yeah, so anyways, hey, Dan, could I talk about the speeding cameras?
0: Yeah, sure, go ahead. That's what you called in about.
3: We have 38 speeding cameras. They've already added one more on Coors. They're going to add two more. But it's okay because our Democratic mayor, Merrill Keller, he said he liked the speeding cameras. He won by, he got like 67%. He won by 13%. So there's, that's it. You know, voters have spoken that we want a candidate that's going to put speeding cameras.
2: Well, yeah. Your voters are dumb.
3: Back to the Democratic Party. Well, you know what? There was 500 Democrat Party delegates that voted for a lieutenant governor. So our lieutenant governor, she won, Maggie Tulu-Soliver, but she had health problems. She was getting, like, really ill, so she dropped out. So then we picked out, like, a woman, Garcia Richards, and a man, Pope Jr. And it was, like, really, really almost, like, 50, 47%, 53%. Everybody's like, wow, how come he got that many votes?
2: Because he cheated.
3: You know, go ahead. So it's like, everybody's like, well, we didn't expect him to get that much vote. But again, you gotta have a strategy to win an election. It's not about what feels good, what, you know, in all, you want to win an election. So we already have Deb Haaland. She's a female. And obviously, to appeal to male voters, don't you think I feel like it's a better to have a male on the ticket as a backup, like a second in command, and a lieutenant governor.
2: Not unless she's so cute.
0: Honestly, I don't know. There's lots of governors that are female, so
2: are they,
0: I don't
2: cute?
0: Know. No, I'm just pointing out that maybe. Well, honestly, weirdly, maybe as far as female politicians, governors might be in the running to be cutest, because there's like. Wait, Kristi Noem, that was a governor, right?
2: Was she?
1: Yes,
2: okay.
1: She was the governor of South Dakota, I want to say.
2: Right. Okay,
0: she
2: and then she became the border czar, or
0: then
2: whatever.
0: Then there's the governor of Massachusetts, like Wu, or is she like the mayor of Boston, maybe?
2: I don't know.
3: Okay, well,
0: she's pretty.
3: We were out of a lieutenant, you know, the second in charge, like a vice president of a state. She dropped out of the race, and then they had. Yeah, I'm talking about the lieutenant governor. I feel like if we picked a man, the man that was running was getting a lot of votes.
2: Bonnie's making a face. I don't think she's cute.
0: Because the governor, no, sorry, it's actually the governor of Massachusetts. I looked up, apparently, Maura Healey, and no, she's not cute. My
2: okay.
0: bad. But still, like, in the realm of politicians, maybe she's not the worst, but anyways. Go ahead.
2: I mean, the opponent must be garbage. Well, it's Massachusetts, so they already lean left.
0: But the Boston mayor is pretty. She's like an Asian woman.
2: All right.
3: But do you understand my point of view? Is that our lieutenant governor dropped out of the race.
2: I don't know if you've made a point or just been stating facts.
0: Yeah, I'm honestly just not sure. Are you saying that they need to let the people have the red light machines because that's what they're voting for to win? Is that what you're saying?
3: So I'm trying to make a point that there were 500 people from New Mexico that could of the Democratic Party could vote for a replacement. It doesn't go up to the regular voters.
2: Okay.
3: But there was two top candidates. One was a woman, and the other one was a Air Force graduate man that used to be a senator. But it was amazing that he got a really close, almost. I mean, she still won, but he's got a really high vote. And people are like, why did this happen?
2: Why do you think it happened, Sarah?
3: Well, I mean, think about it. If you got a woman for Beth Collins, she's a woman, why not put a man as a second in command?
0: Is this just because you think a woman can't win? Because honestly, I just think that that's not true in politics anymore.
2: Depends how high up you go. I mean, there's a lot of female politicians, but like, can they win the big one?
0: Like presidential? Yeah, maybe not right now. Michelle Wu, she's like 41 and... attractive female Boston mayor. You don't think you guys could pull that in Albuquerque, Sarah?
3: Okay, I'm just looking at it. I'm looking at the ticket, okay? I'm talking about, okay, you got the governor running for mayor. The governor is a woman. I'm talking about the lieutenant governor.
0: Okay.
3: What's better balance if they had a male that came, a man, lieutenant, the second in command, backup? Because he came out of the Air Force.
2: Right.
0: Yeah, maybe.
2: And I think Bonnie's question was, like, do you think they need a man because a double female ticket wouldn't be successful?
3: Well, you know what? I think the New Mexico will still going to get it. I mean, New Mexico is a very heavily Democrat.
2: But okay. So they don't need a man.
3: Okay, but Baya, he got, like, 47% of the vote. Like, he got 290. And then that she got over like almost like really, really close.
0: Okay. Do they like run together or something, like vice presidents run with their president?
2: I think so.
0: That's crazy.
3: That's correct. Like a president and you got the vice president. That's what I'm telling you. Governor just don't run by themselves. It's got you got the governor.
0: That's kind of crazy.
3: And the vice. Okay.
2: I mean, how much of the vice president, when you think about the presidential race, how much does the vice president actually influence your decision to vote for president?
0: I've only voted twice and had nothing to do with the vice presidential candidate.
2: So if you scale that down, right, like who cares who the lieutenant governor is going to be? You're voting for the governor, right?
0: And I'm just saying my point that is completely stupid and doesn't matter in the scheme of things, that governors might be the most attractive politician ring of female politicians. The current governor of New Mexico, she's like an older woman, but she's kind of cute. And it's kind of weird that they look kind of like normal people.
1: So are you suggesting that elections are won by women because it's a beauty pageant?
0: Well, that, like Sarah said it, and maybe Richie Rich said it too, and thanks for the call, Sarah. I think that it kind of depends on the position, because for some reason, like, a woman has not been able to win presidency, and there hasn't been a female yes, there is. My bad.
2: If you're trying to pull the male vote and you put
0: Biden
2: up an ugly female... Yeah. I don't think you're doing yourself any favors.
0: That's a good point. That's a good point. Like, everybody liked Condoleezza Rice was, like, not vice president. She was secretary of state. But everybody thought she was, like, attractive and well-spoken. What? I thought so.
2: You thought Condoleezza Rice was attractive?
0: When I was a kid, I always thought she was, like, I was like, she's pretty. I like her.
2: Okay.
0: I thought everybody thought that. Maybe it was just, like, my dad or something.
2: Well, I'll give you well-spoken, but I, you know.
1: I don't remember if I've ever heard Condoleezza Rice ever speak.
2: Okay.
0: I don't really remember her speaking, honestly, when I was a kid.
2: Well, I'll say educated then, as opposed to attractive. But also in a position that you're not really voting for Secretary of State, right? Like, who cares? You can be an ugly Secretary of State.
0: I genuinely didn't know when I'm 30 that Lieutenant Governor is run with their governor.
2: Okay.
0: Did you?
2: Yeah.
0: That just,
2: I just don't pay attention.
0: Blew my mind. Yeah, I felt like you'd just vote for each one, like each category there. Yeah, it's blowing my mind. But
2: maybe in the primaries.
0: I mean, maybe Sarah has a point, because the last election, apparently, was a female running with a male lieutenant governor. But I don't know if that conversation was really going anywhere. And I think her main point was like, oh, they need to do that and they need to give us more red light cameras, or maybe she's just also stating that they're getting more red light cameras. I wonder if they're going to use AI.
2: I think she's saying that the people have spoken, they want the red light cameras, so they're voting for the politicians that are promising them more red light cameras.
1: Hmm. Which is a little concerning because, you know, these cameras are going to be used for more than just red lights. They're going to be surveilling your license plates and surveilling your face and who knows what else.
0: Yeah, that's been going on with red light cameras for forever. Now we have flock cameras. And I saw something. I can pull up something about it to make sure I'm not, like, spreading this information, but I saw
2: something
0: today. On
2: Free Talk Live, never.
0: I saw something today that was, we've never been able to isolate the virus. No, I'm just kidding. Just spreading this information. No, I saw something today that was saying that, like, I don't know if it was both sides of Congress or just one side yet, has passed something saying that in the future we won't be able to buy cars that aren't, like, monitoring the driver.
2: Oh, yeah.
0: That's real?
2: Yeah.
0: It's horrible. Well, we have David Liebman kindly holding. Dave, you're on Free Talk Live. What's on your mind?
4: Yeah, I got your red light camera for you right here.
2: Got your red light camera hanging low.
4: Good. Okay, so I wanted to pick up where we left off last night. I was calling in to talk a little bit about O'Neill colonies.
0: O'Neill colony? I've never heard of this.
4: Yeah, so this is where, you know, this TV series that I'm creating called Legends of the Free State, it picks up in an O'Neill colony that's orbiting above New Hampshire. It's part of New Hampshire territory in the year 2200.
0: Was it named after our wonderful ancestor who never got to move here, Dan O'Neill? Just kidding. He's a sometimes caller, runs enemies of the state.
2: How high up is this colony?
4: It's 300,000 kilometers up, roughly.
2: Okay. I don't know kilometers.
0: What's a kilometer?
4: Yeah, so it's roughly the same distance as the moon.
2: Okay. So it's
0: like a satellite?
2: But it's above New Hampshire, or it's just up there in a New Hampshire territory?
4: Yeah, I should say it's just up there. I originally imagined it in geosynchronous orbit so that it would have constant, you know, direct connection with New Hampshire at you know,
2: okay.
4: You know, at a tenth of a second, you know, light delay. That's okay. What I think. But actually, geosynchronous is too crowded, and they don't think they're going to be putting any in it. No one thinks they're going to be putting O'Neill colonies there.
2: The only reason I bring it up is because Ernest Hancock and his ilk were like, you know, they have also a fiction series about, like, pirates in the sky, because land territories only go so high up. And so if you can colonize above that threshold, you're technically free. And I forget what his fiction work is called, but I would look into that. And I think that there's some basis of that in reality. Like, a certain number of kilometers, you know, in the sky is no longer territorially owned by a Earth state of some kind.
4: Yeah, Ernie and I have actually been debating a little bit about his scenario.
2: Okay.
4: Which probably is a good sci-fi scenario for 2200 or so. But I guess our argument is, you know, he has treated some of this stuff as, like, you know, short-term activism, whereas I'm pretty sure he's not going to be putting anything in orbit anytime soon. So that's, I guess, my point of debate with Ernie, but of course he's a friend.
2: Well, yeah, but I just, you know, I don't want a future in, like, 3,000 or 2,700 where you go that far up and the colony is still tied to a state. Like, that's not libertarian fiction I want to be part of, you know? If you get that high up, like, just be autonomous and not be tied to New Hampshire or any other.
1: Why can't I be tied to New Hampshire if I want to be?
2: Well, you can, but why would you take the New Hampshire jurisdiction up there with you if you can be free from it, Riley?
1: Because New Hampshire's a free state. It's a free place.
0: Right now?
1: No, I'm talking in the year 2200. It'll be a free place.
2: So you're saying that the New Hampshire being a free place is a protectorate?
1: Yes,
2: like, protects you
1: saying.
2: Up there? So, like, the colony of Massachusetts would come and invade you 300,000 kilometers because you're not free? You're not tied to another jurisdiction?
1: Wouldn't that be a strange book or a strange movie?
2: Yeah. I just think if you get that high up and you can separate yourself from a state and everyone can just be free up there and not tied to a political jurisdiction. is the fiction I want to be a part of. Let's do that.
1: Okay.
0: It's Dave's fiction.
2: I know.
0: We can enjoy it or not.
4: Well, yes, but I still need to try and adhere to the laws of physics and the plausibility of politics. So I'm projecting that in the year 2200, the current trends will have continued to some extent.
0: Mm.
4: And the current trend in New Hampshire since 2004 has been for it to at least maintain its liberty against the rest of the world. And, some people would say it has grown its liberty. So, if that continues for 200 years, that could result in a nation state you're actually, someone like Riley or any of you might be comfortable living under and want to come under their jurisdiction. And there's a historical precedent for this.
0: And one thing about it would probably be, if the people, somebody has to on Earth create the, whatever that is that they put together to send off this love airship or whatever, peace and love airship, whatever, what's his name?
2: Ernie
0: ends up naming it. But anyways, so maybe it would just be that they'd be like, I'm sending this up with the flag of New Hampshire. And maybe that's just most likely if nothing else, they made it in New Hampshire and they would want, maybe there are other colonies around there that would want to attack or something. I don't know. What do you think, Dave? Or what are you thinking?
4: The historical precedent that I'm referring to is the Killington event, which was back in 2004. The town of Killington, Vermont, in central Vermont, voted to join New Hampshire and leave Vermont, even though it does not, it's not connected directly to New Hampshire. It doesn't have a contiguous border. So this sort of raises the possibility or the concept of New Hampshire expanding voluntarily in unexpected directions.
1: Interesting concept.
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6: From Feature Story News in Paris, I'm Ross Cullen. Hungary's Pax nuclear power plant is heading for a full shutdown after the River Danube fell to record lows, starving the facility of the cooling water it needs to operate. Hungarian Prime Minister Péter Modja has called on major companies to reduce their electricity consumption during peak hours. More than 100 towns and villages across Hungary have been placed under water use restrictions as a top-level heat alert remains in force. Here's FSN's Pablo Gutierrez in Budapest.
7: There's four reactors in that power plant at PAX, and they need the water from the Danube to cool the reactors so they can function. So last week, they were operating at around a 10% capacity. That is very, very serious. As Prime Minister Peter Mayer said, the next 5 days are going to be crucial. He has asked some of the major companies to reduce their consumption.
6: The Football Association of Wales has become the first national soccer association to publicly withdraw support for FIFA president Gianni Infantino's re-election, citing failures of governance and leadership. The move comes after FIFA was forced on Saturday to abandon its controversial Forward Enterprise plan, which would have allowed private investors to buy stakes in major competitions, a proposal UEFA said crossed a line football's governing bodies should never have crossed. David Bernstein, former chairman of England's Football Association, says the growing opposition to Gianni Infantino, including the departure of his own chief operating officer, could prove impossible to withstand.
8: We saw his right-hand man, Kevin Lamour, go last week. And for many, many, many outside, I think that will prove irresistible. Whether he resigns or whether there's a vote of no confidence or whether he goes to next year to an election, which I presume he would lose. But I think the pressure needs to be absolutely ramped up now, because the quicker this is dealt with, the better. Because, frankly, FIFA is being brought into disrepute.
6: From bureaus worldwide, this is FSN. EU officials are meeting on Monday to discuss the latest after the deadly mass border crossing into Spain's North African semi-enclave of Ceuta. At least 72 people died after around 60,000 immigrants surged across the Moroccan border last week, though Spanish authorities say the vast majority have now returned to Morocco. Stephen Bergen, a freelance writer who reports on Spain for The Guardian, says several countries have been accused of involvement.
9: It seems to have been social media driven, whether it was assisted by malign forces with bots and so on. People have pointed the finger at Israel, the United States, at Russia, any one of whom might have had motives. We certainly, Israel and the United States are not happy with Spain's foreign policy attitude.
6: That's the latest feature story news. This is Ross Cullen in Paris reporting.
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0: 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That wasn't some kind of like a dirty trick, was it?
1: Spark
0: like,
1: plug?
0: You know, like, is that some kind of, like, you know, Hugo... I can't think of any of them all of a sudden. You know those things like, hey, somebody's calling for you. It's
1: Amanda Hug and Kiss?
0: Yeah, exactly. Is that one of those? It's not clicking? JP Sparkplug?
1: Didn't sound like one to me.
0: Well, anyways.
1: I think you're okay.
0: With you on Free Talk Live tonight, you've got me, Bonnie.
2: Riley O'Bill.
1: And Richie Rich.
0: And we appreciate our amplifiers, especially those that don't try to trick us with silly names. Maybe that's his true, real name.
2: Maybe so.
1: Oh, last name Hunt, first name Mike.
0: Oh, Mike. Riley. The point is, you just have
1: did
0: to
1: you
0: think
1: say it, Riley?
0: About it.
1: I did, but I was talking. Oh, man.
0: Riley.
1: Okay, good.
0: Oh, my God. No, I'm not actually mad. I'm, like, laughing.
1: Say it in your brain.
0: I'm pretty sure that that was totally fine. Anyways, we have a caller waiting for us.
2: Well, I did put the H in there, so.
0: I think that might make it worse. Anyways, it doesn't matter. The H is kind of such a passive sound, but
1: Michael Hunt.
0: Yeah. So
1: goes
0: we have
1: Mike.
0: A call in line named Parker from Connecticut. Parker, have you called into Free Talk Live before?
3: Yeah, I call maybe once a year.
0: Awesome. Well, welcome back. Thanks for calling. What's on your mind today?
2: Your annual call.
3: I was curious if when LPNH is still affiliated. Did you guys run Fusion tickets up there?
0: I don't know what that means. I heard you say Fusion tickets, and I forgot to ask you when I screened the call. I was like, is that like a band or something?
3: I guess it's when one party backs another party.
1: Oh. Well, okay. So I'm not a member of LPNH, but I do recall them getting into trouble, is for lack of a better term, for like endorsing candidates from other parties.
0: Oh, I see. Like,
1: right?
0: Because like they endorsed Trump. Is that what you mean?
1: As opposed to the Libertarian, which is like, you know, the Libertarian Party's point of consternation.
0: Mm-hmm.
1: Right? Like, how dare you?
0: Word of the day.
1: Consternation?
0: Yeah, we said it twice now.
1: Oh, nice.
0: Yeah.
1: All right. I missed the first one.
0: It was an article. I don't typically just say it.
1: Oh, okay.
3: I guess in some states it's common for third parties or minor parties to fuse or, you know, dual back a major party candidate.
0: I don't know if LPNH is doing that specifically, but I know that, or maybe I don't know this, but I had heard that Steve Vallee is going to run for governor as the Libertarian Party candidate, and he's a pretty awesome guy. But he's not running as a Republican or
1: in
0: anything.
1: In New Hampshire? Or
0: yeah, New Hampshire.
1: Okay.
0: And I'm going to vote for him for sure. I don't like Kelly Ayotte at all.
1: I mean, it's like I hear what you're saying, and I feel like now that, you know, one of the stories that you brought up initially was Democrats having a problem with socialists in the midst, right? I'm sure that there's a socialist party in some state, right, that rather than running their own socialist candidate is going to be endorsing the Democrat who's running as a socialist, right? So, like, something like that wouldn't make sense, and they're like, well, we got our party points in there because, you know, he might not be running as a socialist party, but he's still one of us.
3: Part of my question is I'm concerned about kind of different minor parties turning into funnels for the duopoly. That's kind of my concern. But it seems to have worked in New Hampshire to some degree with liberty-minded Republicans.
1: Well, I mean, what is the concern? The minor parties aren't going to go anywhere. The duopoly is pretty well rooted at this point in party politics. So if you're, you know, that's one of the victories that the socialist, the, you know, the Democratic Socialist Party of America, whatever they're called, or the Communist Party, will say is like, well, we've never won an election, but look at the Democrat Party planks. You know, they're all the planks that we were running on in the 70s or whatever. Right. Mm-hmm. So they're getting their messaging in through the big parties. And if you want to say like libertarianism or liberty is a right wing thing and they're going in through the Republican side of things, like that's kind of one of the victories that New Hampshire will tout, right? The liberty people in New Hampshire as well. The libertarians aren't winning elections in New Hampshire, but look at how many liberty Republicans we have who are, you know, marching forward the ideals that we already have. We're sneaking in the back door.
0: And it's like, I think that the party line guys on both sides do fear that. Like the article we started reading at the beginning, I'm not sure if you were listening at that time. It says that the small band of socialists is sowing panic in the Democratic Party. And it's the same way in New Hampshire with the Republicans. It's like the most like party line milquetoast Republicans. They are not like happy about the fact that libertarians are infiltrating. It's not really like giving them power just because somebody has an R next to their name, in my opinion.
1: Right. So if you're like the ideals of socialism or you like the ideals of liberty, right? Why would you have a problem with these, with being a funnel system to the major parties if that's the only way you're going to get your ideals into the mainstream?
3: Yeah, I guess the trouble would be being able to successfully pull, you know, one of the major parties towards liberty rather than getting the movement pulled in the direction of one of them.
1: Yeah. Except that both parties right now are, you know, as the first article said, and as we're saying the example here in New Hampshire, that's not what's actually happening. So if you want, you know, if you're testing your theory out, the two major parties are having problems with the infiltration, not the infiltrators getting usurped by the party as it stands currently.
3: Hey, well, I'm glad for you guys' success up there.
0: What's keeping you in Connecticut?
3: We don't have any Republicans worth voting for down here, and I wouldn't vote for a Democrat. So
2: what's keeping you in Connecticut?
3: That Connecticut doesn't have a lot of libertarian candidates. But on that, I got to go.
2: All right.
0: Thank you for the call. Thanks so much. 603.
1: Way to duck the question there, Parker.
0: Maybe he just had to go. 603-283-6160 is the phone number.
2: Sometimes people just have to go, dude.
0: We will be having Mark on the line at 8 o'clock, by the way.
2: Okay.
0: He has a pass. I'll let him say, if he wants to say why he was late, he can say why he was late. But I think we should read a little more, just because it's totally on topic now. I'm not sure that he even heard this part whenever he called in about a fusion tickets.
1: Read the part where it says consternation.
0: Yeah. So it is from the Wall Street Journal, this article. A small band of socialists is sowing panic in the Democratic Party. And it talks about some women that are running. It says Megan Romer likes to spend her free time sewing costumes for school plays, like furry tales. No, I'm just kidding.
2: Picking.
1: It's for a school play. They're not having furries on a school play.
0: I'm just imagining what a socialist does. But anyways.
1: It's like a little green hat for Robin Hood or whatever.
0: Picking blackberries in her backyard and in rural Cayuga County, New York, and watching her partner play the fiddle in folk bands.
1: Okay,
0: her furry partner.
1: Cool.
0: No, I'm just kidding. I'm joking. Okay. In her day job, she seeks to overthrow capitalism. Yep.
2: Good
0: Romer,
2: luck with that.
0: 42 years old, school plays. Romer, 42 years old, is the national co-chairwoman of the Democratic Socialists of America, which, by the way, these are less far right than Sarah. I forgot. I accidentally called Sarah a socialist, and I forgot she's a communist.
1: Okay. Yeah.
2: They're all the same thing to me.
1: Different branch of the same tree.
2: Yep. Yeah.
0: So the far-left organization, whose candidates have swept to victory in several recent high-profile races by preying on Democratic incumbents. See, that even that language is like preying on the incumbents. It's like, no, they just won with a D next to their name. And they have the ideas that people want.
1: But I guess the problem is they're primarying, right? Like the Democrats have an incumbent. They're running that. They want to like put their focus on getting that candidate to beat the Republican.
0: That's not democracy.
1: I get it. But again, we'll go back
2: to
1: the presidential
2: party
1: election.
2: Plays really dirty, though. And
0: the Democrats particularly.
2: I'm sure they play dirty, too, just because they're the dirtiest of the bunch. But, you know, their dirtiness is highlighted by the fact that they're a socialist and they think everyone deserves a free health care and things like that. But, you know, they always play dirty because they want to be the top dogs and they don't believe in equity at all.
1: Okay. But it's still like there's a time to play dirty and there's a time to acquiesce.
0: Maybe right. if your like candidate's going to lose if the Democratic Socialist wins, but if the Democratic Socialist win or like beats you in the primary, maybe they're just the candidate that's going to beat the Republican, you know?
1: Well, no, that's the problem that the Democrats are going to have.
0: Hmm.
1: Right? Like again, I'll take this to the presidential level. When the incumbent president is running for re-election, they don't really have a primary.
0: Mm-hmm.
1: And if they do, it's very small and they get blown out of the water because that's not the time. The time is to put all your energy into the re-election so you don't let the other party take over.
0: Mm-hmm.
1: If you're running as a Democrat, as an incumbent in one of these states, right, and you're like, we need to put all our focus into beating the Republican, and then you get primaried by a socialist who wins, the socialist is not going to win the middle. Right. They're like, you know, the extreme right's always going to vote for the Republican. The extreme left always going to vote for the Democrat. And you're fighting over the middle who's going to be the tie breaking vote, basically. And if you're an extreme socialist, you're not going to get the middle and the Republicans are going to win. So rather than keeping power as a Democratic incumbent, you're transferring power over to your enemy, the Republicans.
0: Yeah, you know. If the Democratic Socialists can't win, I'm not sure that it's the case. You know what I mean? Like,
1: but that's the thing. They're winning.
0: Hmm. No. They might win. You're saying they might win the primary.
1: Yeah.
0: And then not win the against Republicans.
1: That's the fear.
0: But maybe they will.
1: Maybe.
0: Because I feel like people aren't angry about that word anymore.
1: Socialist?
0: Yeah, because there's like Ma'am Donnie and people being like, yeah, actually everything is expensive. Maybe we should get everything for free. Like even more so than ever.
1: Well, we talked a little bit about that last week.
0: Mm-hmm.
1: Right? Like that's the fear amongst the youths. But I don't think, you know, I don't think you're going to get the middle-aged, you know, the boomer generation who's still voting, right? You're not going to move.

0: mongering in the books they can do.
1: I really doubt that's going to happen. I'm pretty sure the Democrats will just win a lot, you know.
2: And the fear of that for the Republicans and Trump is they're going to go on the impeachment rampage again.
1: Yep. I've been trying
2: to get
1: him
2: out. Yeah.
1: Yep, I've been definitely hearing about that. And they've impeached him before and nothing happened. But anyways, maybe they can actually impeach him and then actually get him out this time if they win the all of Congress.
2: Yeah, they got majority. Yeah, they would have to win both House and Senate. Because one, again, I don't remember, help me. But one of them does the impeachment and the other one does the trial.
1: Yeah, I don't remember which is which. So
0: I think the Senate does the impeachment.
1: Okay. Mark has said it before, so he knows.
2: Yeah.
1: But he's not on
2: okay,
1: it.
2: Fine. The Senate does the impeachment. The House does the trial. So if the, you know, if the Democrats win the Senate, they can impeach him. If the Republicans have the House, the impeachment goes nowhere.
1: Yeah.
2: If the Democrats take the House and the Senate, then they can impeach him and try him for whatever crimes they're impeaching him for.
1: If they impeach him, does that mean that J.D. Vance is president?
2: No, they got to try him first.
1: No. If they impeach him and try him, sorry, I meant to say.
2: Yeah, if they impeach him and they find him guilty and remove him from office, then J.D. Vance becomes the president.
1: That would be so crazy. That would be really, really weird. Wouldn't that be like the youngest president? He seems really young with his eyeliner and such.
2: Yeah. he would definitely. Well, Barack Obama wasn't that old when he first became president.
1: Wasn't he the youngest at the time?
2: Might have been. I don't know.
1: And even if he was the youngest at the time, he'd remain the youngest because it's just been Biden and Trump since then. J.D. Vance's age is, he's born 1984. So is that 42?
2: Sure.
0: Yeah, 42.
1: His birthday's today. That's weird.
2: Happy birthday, J.D. Vance.
1: Happy birthday, J.D. Vance.
0: He is 2 years older than me. That's wild.
1: Yeah. I knew he was young. I wasn't sure he was that young, honestly. But
2: he just had a baby.
1: Yeah, he has like four kids. And his wife would probably be bumped up to one of the prettiest, first ladies.
2: Okay.
1: If not like the prettiest. I actually was seeing a documentary. Why do I keep bringing this up?
2: I mean, Melania was in Playboy.
1: I think Melania is probably the prettiest, but the thing is like her at her current age, maybe not. Like,
2: that's fair.
1: As
2: the first lady.
1: Yeah.
2: Okay.
1: Exactly. Because Jackie Kennedy, I saw videos of her in a biography the other day, and I was like, she actually was like so beautiful. It's like she kind of had a strange face for photos, you know, really far apart eyes and stuff. But if Yusha was, I think she'd be bumped up to like maybe number two.
2: All right.
1: But anyways, I don't know why that keeps being the topic tonight. Like, who's the prettiest politician? Ian would be like, oh, that's disgusting.
0: He would be.
2: Because that's what people vote on.
1: Again,
2: you have to look, you have to be presentable, and then people will listen to your ideas.
1: I actually really think that Mom Donnie's wife was kind of part of that, because she's kind of like a low-key influencer.
2: Okay.
1: And she's pretty.
2: Yeah. If you're not, you know, we talked about it a little bit, and it was a big deal at the time. Right, the whole dress code for the Libertarian Party, right? No one's going to take you seriously if you show up like campaigning in a fairy tutu and a foxtail.
1: Who are you referring to? No, just kidding.
2: Whatever her name is, or their name is, or his name, I don't care. Right? But like the point is, people don't take you seriously. But if you couch those ideas in a suit and tie. Right, then at least you get your foot in the door and people go like, well, it seems like an expert because he looks good.
1: Yeah, Matt Santanastasso is always saying he really wishes that the Liberty reps would dress nicer in the state.
2: They'd get further.
1: Yeah.
2: They would absolutely get further. You can say it's unfortunate, but it's part of human nature, man.
1: I've noticed like, and it's part, I am part of this, what I'm talking about, I'm part of it. It's like, it's like the part of, the way that your brain operates in order to get you to become a libertarian often means you're not good at a lot of things that get people ahead in life. And that just sucks. Like, yep. I genuinely think I'm one of those things.
0: You.
1: I don't want to be, like, cutthroat. I don't want to be, like, I don't know. But then there's another type of libertarian that does want to be cutthroat and is really good at, like, business. And that's great and everything. It's just, like, I feel like there's no in-between. And even if you do want to be cutthroat and you're good at business, you usually don't want to be, you want to be your own boss. Does that make sense?
0: Oh yeah, makes a lot of sense.
1: Like, I feel like Ian is kind of that. Well, cutthroat's not the word, but he's like, you know, savvy and everything. He's not just sitting around doing nothing with his life, but he's also like
2: he's reading the Wall Street Journal.
1: He's just like, he couldn't possibly just go be like, I'm gonna climb to the top, the corporate ladder in McDonald's. Like, he wouldn't do that. I feel like I quote unquote couldn't do that. It's like every time I say something like that, I feel spoiled, as if like I couldn't do that if my life depended on it. Of course, if my life depended on it, I would try. You know what I mean?

0: And I'm not trying to put anybody down who can do that, because it actually seems like it's a detriment to a lot of, like, libertarian type people who just, like, are like, no, I'm just going to do my activism and, like, continue to get poorer and poorer. Does that make sense?
1: Yeah. Libertarians are poor.
0: Yeah. Anyways, kind of a
2: That's why they become tangent. Anti-government, because they think it's going to save them.
0: I wonder if the socialists have these kind of, like, internal conversations among themselves. Like, we need them to stop wearing the tail on the debate stage. I know, I'm just putting this on them, but that's how I think of, like, somebody who, like,
1: I don't know
0: voluntarily
1: if that's,
0: call himself
1: yeah.
0: out.
1: That seems like definitely a Democrat thing. I don't know if the socialists are, like, are the furries a socialist sect?
0: I guess I just think of socialists as, like, Democrat times three at least, or two, or something.
1: Okay.
0: So let's get back into the conversation about the socialists, which Sarah's even worse. Always remember that, listener. Sarah's even worse than whatever we hear here. So Megan Romer is this 42-year-old woman who's the national co-chairwoman of the Democratic Socialists of America. So you're right about the A. The far-left organization whose candidates have swept to victory in several recent high-profile races by preying on Democratic incumbents. The next showdown comes next Tuesday, when congressional primaries in Missouri and Michigan again pit Democratic socialists against incumbent Democrats. This is what we've been building toward, Romer said. We see the excitement growing. We see the people on the street being more and more tired of the status quo and being ready for a change. She doesn't look like a furry type woman. She looks like a pretty, pretty put together lady that, like, maybe would be like a teacher, like an art teacher or something like that.
1: Okay.
0: Already the DSA's advances are stirring consternation and sometimes
1: there
0: panic among mainstream Democrats strutting their own Tea Party movement, in which a radical fringe hijacks the party and taints their brand just as they are trying to appeal to swing voters and win control of Congress in November's midterms. I feel like the word socialist could taint your brand, and like I'm like open to that possibility, but I kind of think that, like, it's been watered down enough that people are not that mad about the word anymore. Obviously, Republicans are mad about the word, but that's not really a swing voter. Like,
1: well, that's the question. How do the swing voters feel about the word? Right?
0: Yeah, that's true.
1: Like, you can win the primary.
0: Bernie Sanders didn't do that bad, you know? And he was a Democratic socialist.
1: Yeah. Vermont's a weird place.
0: Yeah, that's true.
1: Like, there's a reason it's been only Bernie in that, you know, as a senator. Mm. And he's like, he's the one. He's the one out socialist that could win an election.
0: Hmm.
1: And it's just because, you know, Vermont's a weird place.
0: It is. It's a weird place.
2: And it's our next door neighbor.
0: Yep.
1: Home of Birkenstocks and granola.
0: They made Birkenstocks?
1: I don't know. Just, I feel like those are the people that wear the Birkenstocks.
0: I feel like you're right. So just this month, the DSA called for defunding the Defense Department, abolishing police, and getting rid of the Senate. That
1: sold.
0: Sounds so nice. Yeah, you know, I'm a socialist. No, just kidding.
1: Libertarians ought to team up with these folks.
0: Yeah.
2: Except we wouldn't get along on economics.
0: Not at all. They want to destroy capitalism.
2: Yeah.
1: Take victories where you can, man.
0: So they also want to replace the president and Supreme Court with representatives chosen by and subordinate to Congress. Huh, never heard of that.
1: Well, that's dumb.
0: Why? I'm not saying I'm for it or against it, just why do you think it's dumb?
1: Well, because the point of the way the Supreme Court operates is they're a separate branch of the government.
2: Hmm. And should be there to interpret the law.
0: Yeah.
1: Well, and they're tenured so that they don't have to worry about being replaced, you know, at the whims of the president or Congress.
0: Yeah.
1: But if they're appointed by Congress, then their position is kind of beholden to Congress.
0: Yeah, and even said subordinate to. That's,
1: yeah,
0: you're
1: no,
0: right, that is stupid.
1: That's dumb.
0: It's stupid. They would just be making, yeah.
1: Like, I'm not saying you get a lot of justice out of the Supreme Court, but
0: yeah.
1: the theories sound.
0: Mm-hmm.
1: Separate them, make sure that one can't influence the other, and then, like, let them fight amongst themselves.
0: That's definitely true. I could almost even get behind chosen by, as long as they were, like, still all the other things, you know, like, not
1: yeah.
0: subordinate to.
1: Well,
0: I'm not even saying, like, that's better. I don't see why that'd be better. You know?
1: That's why. Like, the president, you know, nominates candidate, the Senate or House or whatever, the Congress approves the candidate, and then that's it, right?
0: Who votes them in or, like, decides?
1: Congress, though. Right, like, they got to go through a hearing and get through it. I don't remember which House or Senate. But they get through the hearing, and then they operate independently. So everyone going like, well, it's a Trump Supreme Court. Well, it doesn't have to be. You know, they can go against Trump and there's nothing Trump can do except wag his finger and go like, oh, they're not doing what I want them to do, and which they have done. And that's the whole point, right? All of his ire towards the judicial branch is because they're not beholden to it.
0: Yeah, yeah.
1: And he gets mad when they don't do what he wants, but that's the whole point. They don't have to. They can judge him. They can judge what he's doing to be illegal, right, or against the Constitution, and that's their role.
0: Then they would never be, if they were a subordinate to the Congress, they would never make any judgments against that made Congress members look bad.
1: Right.
0: That's so stupid.
1: If they're beholden to the president, they would never say the president's wrong, because then the president just removes them. And they can't do that. Like, once you're in, you're in. Which is why they gotta wait for them to retire or die.
0: This lady, Jamie Metzl, veteran of the Clinton National Security Council and State Department, one of the more establishment Democrats, is sounding the alarm lately, saying the DSA poses a fundamental threat to the Democratic Party and to the nation as a whole. 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
6: From Feature Story News in Paris, I'm Ross Cullen. Hungary's Pax nuclear power plant is heading for a full shutdown after the River Danube fell to record lows, starving the facility of the cooling water it needs to operate. Hungarian Prime Minister Péter Modjar has called on major companies to reduce their electricity consumption during peak hours. More than 100 towns and villages across Hungary have been placed under water use restrictions as a top-level heat alert remains in force. Here's FSN's Pablo Gutierrez in Budapest.
7: There's 4 reactors in that power plant at Pax, and they need the water from the Danube to cool the reactors so they can function. So last week, they were operating at around a 10% capacity. That is very, very serious. As Prime Minister Peter Mayer said, the next 5 days are going to be crucial. He has asked some of the major companies to reduce their consumption.
6: The Football Association of Wales has become the first national soccer association to publicly withdraw support for FIFA president Gianni Infantino's re-election, citing failures of governance and leadership. The move comes after FIFA was forced on Saturday to abandon its controversial Forward Enterprise plan, which would have allowed private investors to buy stakes in major competitions, a proposal UEFA said crossed a line football's governing bodies should never have crossed. David Bernstein, former chairman of England's Football Association, says the growing opposition to Gianni Infantino, including the departure of his own chief operating officer, could prove impossible to withstand.
8: We saw his right-hand man, Kevin Lamour, go last week. And for many, many, many outside, I think that will prove irresistible, whether he resigns or whether there's a vote of no confidence or whether it goes to next year to an election, which I presume he would lose. But I think the pressure needs to be absolutely ramped up now, because the quicker this is dealt with, the better. Because, frankly, FIFA is being brought into disrepute.
6: EU officials are meeting on Monday to discuss the latest after the deadly mass border crossing into Spain's North African semi-enclave of Ceuta. At least 72 people died after around 60,000 immigrants surged across the Moroccan border last week, though Spanish authorities say the vast majority have now returned to Morocco. Stephen Bergen, a freelance writer who reports on Spain for The Guardian, says several countries have been accused of involvement.
9: It seems to have been social media driven, whether it was assisted by malign forces with bots and so on. People have pointed the finger at Israel, the United States, at Russia, any one of whom might have had motives. We certainly, Israel and the United States are not happy with Spain's foreign policy attitude.
6: From bureaus worldwide, this is FSN.
10: With FSN Spotlight, I'm Simon Marks, looking today at the extraordinary events late last week in the Spanish enclave of Ceuta on the very tip of Morocco. It looks out across the Straits of Gibraltar and has been a Spanish territory on African soil dating back to the year 1580. By Friday night, 60,000 Moroccan migrants had entered the territory, hoping for a new life in Europe.
11: A court made a ruling in Spain about migrants being able to come over by sea. The way that was reported, particularly on social media with fake news, was that the border had been opened up.
10: That's Mark Leonard, co-founder and director of the European Council on Foreign Relations. Those reports about the court verdict were wrong, and the Spanish authorities went into crisis mode to defuse a crisis that saw more than 55 people killed and Ceuta brought to a standstill.
11: The political ramifications haven't ended yet. The Spanish are very, very upset. The Spanish Prime Minister has written to the President of the European Commission and the European Council and the Irish Presidency of the EU and asked to have an immediate meeting by video conference of interior ministers to talk about what's going on.
10: And those political ramifications have been stoked by hard right figures in Europe, suggesting that the rest of the continent might witness another migration crisis sparked by the events, even though the Moroccans have no way of reaching mainland Spain and are now mostly returning home. With FSN Spotlight, I'm Simon Marks.
6: And now another look at the top stories. EU officials are meeting on Monday to discuss the latest after the deadly mass border crossing into Spain's North African semi-enclave of Ceuta. Hungary is considering shutting off its sole nuclear power plant due to the record low water levels in the River Danube. And Ukraine has hit another warehouse belonging to one of Russia's biggest online retailers in the latest infrastructure strike away from the front lines. That's the latest feature story news. This is Ross Cullen in Paris reporting.
12: It's the Onion Radio News. Teen sex is linked to alcohol and drugs by the Center for Figuring Out Really Obvious Things. This is Doyle Redland reporting. An exhaustive four-year, $23 million study of substance abuse and sexual habits of more than 2,500 American teens has confirmed that young people between the ages of 13 and 18 who drink and or use drugs are more likely to be sexually active. Dr. Gerald Eckersley is director of the Boston-based organization.
13: We found that this phenomenon also occurs among adults as well as every population everywhere in the world that has ever existed since the dawn of time.
12: The center has sent a teleprompter-ready press release of its findings to more than 400 local TV news affiliates across the U.S., along with stock video footage of beer displays and teens smoking and drinking at parties. Doyle Redland for the Onion Radio News, online at theonion.com.
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3: And Mark Edge, remotely.
0: Welcome back, Mark. Onto the show.
3: Sorry for being late, but I gotta say, I'm not sad about it at all.
0: Yeah.
3: I was visiting my mom, and we stopped off at an Amish church, and they were singing hymns, and so we just sang for like an hour, and it was really great.
0: Nice. Was it English?
3: Yes, yes. It was all hymns that I was familiar with.
0: Do Amish in Florida just speak English?
3: Yeah, I don't know if they speak. I haven't heard any of them speak any of their Pennsylvania Dutch, as they call it.
0: Interesting. Maybe they mostly just speak that together. Maybe it's like
2: English with a Dutch accent.
3: It may be something that's kind of phased out too. I don't know.
0: Yeah, I honestly don't know. That's interesting. Well,
1: were the Amish in Florida shunning electricity like the Amish in Pennsylvania in this part of the world?
3: No.
1: Okay.
3: It's really just the short answer to that.
1: Interesting.
0: Wow.
3: Yeah, they're pretty much, they just go under the title of Mennonite, which is, you know, somewhat true.
1: Yeah.
3: Every Amish is Mennonite. Not every Mennonite is Amish.
2: Every 50 years, they move the goalposts for technology.
3: Right. Kind of like that.
0: That makes sense, actually.
2: I don't know if that's
0: just
2: true.
0: Just no AI.
2: I don't know. Yeah. Well, that would be the current technology that they would be shunning.
0: Right.
2: But like electricity's been around long enough. We can have that now.
0: The other day, my siblings and I were playing Amish Paradise, so we were singing our personal homeschool kids' hymns.
2: Nice.
0: By listening to that, and then we're listening to White Nerdy. So, anyways, Mark,
2: suits you.
0: In the last segment, in the segment before, we were talking about these democratic socialists who basically, it's funny and interesting to me because these democratic socialists want to get elected, so they're just running as Democrats, and the Democrats are mad at them, and it sounds just like, to me, the Liberty Republicans in New Hampshire.
3: You know, there's a lot of parallels now that you mention it. I see it. Absolutely. But I don't know. Like, I think the Democrats are almost powerless. They're as powerless as the Republicans would be to do anything about it in New Hampshire. So I'm not trying to goad the Republicans. I was part of the Republican Liberty Caucus. I don't hate Republicans or anything like that. But certainly not everybody in the party agrees on everything. And the favorite thing to do is to call somebody a rhino who disagrees with you on the smallest minutia. But the reality is that there's probably 24 pissed off Republicans in the state of New Hampshire that could do anything about it. And they can't do anything effectual. And then there may be a bunch more that would be like, oh, that stinks. And then they'll just continue to vote Republican because what else do they do? And that's really what it comes
2: Swap
3: down to
2: parties.
3: Republicans everywhere in America.
2: Cross the line.
1: They could definitely
3: to where?
2: To the Democrats so that they don't move further left.
0: Like Riley?
3: They could do that, but they won't.
2: Okay.
0: I don't know if that'd be as effective because it's just like the Democrats are so far from like a Liberty Republican who likes guns and such.
2: Well, that's what it's saying. So as the Liberty Republicans infiltrate the Republican Party, the Republicans move to the Democratic Party, right? They abandon the Republican Party proper to the liberty-minded individuals. But if they can successfully move left, they'll move the left closer to the middle, right? And further away from the extreme socialists.
0: Yeah, the thing that was said in this article from the Wall Street Journal, a band of small socialists is scaring the Democratic Party. They said they don't want to have their own Tea Party, basically.
2: As if that was a bad thing.
1: It sounds like they don't want to fracture the party because they want to have a solid block of people to go against the Republicans because the Republicans terrify them.
3: Right, and this is all the same problem that Republicans have. This is why we have coalitions within these major parties. And in New Hampshire, we our coalition has the strong suit, but in other places, not as much. And but you'll find many people like me who they sit there and they think, oh, God, you know, the Republicans have just betrayed me over and over again. But, well, you know, I'll try it. And then you vote Republican or you vote for the Libertarian. It's like, well, you know, the Libertarians haven't betrayed me because they've never won. And so you vote for the Libertarian and then you kind of start doing the math and you're like, why am I doing any of this? Why am I voting at all?
2: And yeah, just sit it out.
3: I don't think most people. Go ahead, Richie. I know you and I love to battle this one out.
2: No, that was it. I was saying, like, the extension of your point is just sit it out. Give up entirely and don't vote.
1: People love to vote because right. It gives them a sense of control of the outcome of their country, it seems like.
3: Yeah,
2: but in Mark's condition here, they're getting frustrated by the whole process because they're feeling like their voice isn't heard.
1: I know, and that's the frustration with everybody. So like you, maybe we should all just give up voting and see what happens.
3: Well, I think that the solution is that there is no solution, right? And that there's, you know, there's nothing that you can do as a voter, especially on a statewide level. I mean, in one of the tiniest states in the nation, New Hampshire, my vote is completely pointless. So.
2: I'm glad you're coming around.
3: Well, you and I disagree. You think that voting perpetuates the problem. I think that voting or not voting is basically the same thing, which is
2: well,
3: useless.
2: At one point, you said your position was New Hampshire was small enough that one vote can make a difference and therefore is worth voting.
3: No. Please allow me.
2: Okay.
3: The towns and districts within New Hampshire are small enough that one vote can make a difference. So
2: okay.
3: If you're talking about voting on a town level or voting for a House of Representatives or something like this, I'll tell you, since the statute of limitations is probably out on this one, at one point I traded my wife all of her votes from the state Senate on down for all of my votes from the governorship on up.
0: She told you what to vote on the
3: yes.
0: Governor. That's a really good idea. That's good.
3: I
0: vote.
3: Voted
0: that's good
3: for Barack Obama twice.
0: Oh, wow.
1: That's funny.
0: I
3: so
0: would make
3: what?
0: That.
3: Go
0: I would
3: back
0: make
3: and
0: that,
3: look.
0: Honestly.
3: Barack Obama did not win New Hampshire by two votes. So, you know.
2: Fraudulent elections and election interference right here on Free Talk Live. Mark,
1: know, right? Mark admitted to it.
0: Yeah, I would take that same position as you. I would take somebody's local votes for my presidential vote. It's completely pointless.
3: Right, and I doubt very seriously that in that particular instance that my votes mattered at all in those instances. However, I will say that when I went to town meeting...
0: You got a sticker?
3: Twice. No, I have a sticker now for going to visit my mom. Where is it?
0: Oh, I didn't see it.
3: From the nursing home. But at the town level, I have voted in the town meeting and actually had my vote matter twice. One time I voted and I made the difference. And the other time I had to sit out because I had a meeting to make in Florida and it passed by one vote. Same thing.
2: All right.
3: Basically.
2: So wow. two things. I take it back. You were not coming around. And second thing, if I believe you that all that is true, and if it is true, what would compel your wife to make that trade, knowing she's given up valuable votes for valueless votes?
3: I told her literally, and I think it's just the thing that makes people vote. It's the people vote because they want to participate. They
2: okay.
3: want to have a civic participation.
1: It's their civic duty, as my parents would like to say.
3: What's that?
1: My parents would say it's their civic duty.
3: I don't know that you have a duty, but you know, we'll call it
2: a
3: certain level of joy that one gets, fulfillment that one gets from civic participation in order to do it, and that's fine.
2: I've never felt that joy.
3: Yeah. I think you're highly analytical, and there's really no... You know, other than getting a sticker and maybe a cookie and a glass of punch, there's really no particular reason to go to vote if you're looking at it from a mathematical standpoint. And I'll back that up for the people that are like, what? That's crazy. is I will make you a super voter. I will, throughout time, you can pick any election in the history of the United States, and I will give you not one vote, but 50 of them. And you can go to any state, because there's no such thing as a national election. Sorry, Donald. You can go to any state and cast your vote in any presidential election from now until the inception of the United States, 1789, I think is when the Constitution was sworn in. And your 50 votes will not make a difference in one single election.
2: Okay.
3: So there's really no particular point if you can't pick where what state you're going to pick in, that you're going to vote in, and you can't pick what year you're going to vote in. You can, sort of. I mean, we're all traveling in time 1 minute by 1 minute. So, you know, the next election that I can vote in for president is 2030, I guess. And I can choose to vote, but it's very likely that New Hampshire will, although it has been the closest state for a couple of terms running, if my facts are straight, it's still not going to be decided by one vote or 10 votes for that matter.
2: Or 50. Yeah. All right.
0: Well, I think that I'm going to have a lot of fun voting for Riley if he wins his primary.
3: What's he running for?
1: I'm running for a state representative on the Democratic ticket.
3: Awesome.
1: So,
3: are the Democrats coming after you? Don't vote for this blind guy.
0: Not yet. No. I haven't heard anything.
2: No. Give me your tagline. Have you heard his tagline?
1: Vision you can trust. I personally really like it.
3: Yep.
0: Oh, we should put a picture of your sign on the Free Talk Live Twitter. So, well, I'll do that after the show, okay, so that the people can see the sign. It's really good.
1: Awesome.
0: I was putting up Riley's sign in our yard that says Vision You Can Trust and has the emoji of the blind guy with his cane. And a little kid, you will think that this story is like fake or something, but a little kid was going by on his bike and he stopped and he was like, "What's that?" And his mom like caught up to him with her baby stroller too.
3: Go talk to those people.
0: No. And I would just answered him. I was just like, "Oh, my friend is running for in the government for state rep, and he's blind. That's why it has this emoji." And he was like, "That's cool, mom. That's really cool." And his mom said, "Wow, like little Jimmy. I don't know the name. Wow, little Jimmy. It really goes to show you can do anything you put your mind to." And I was like, "Oh my God, Riley might win."
2: Don't let anyone with $100 run in this state.
0: Yeah. No. Oh, yes, that's what you're saying. Yeah. I thought you were being the mom. I was like, no, the mom was like really impressed.
2: Being the dad.
0: No, it's actually $2, by the way.
2: $200?
3: Well, $2. Riley needs to get out there in Central Square and hold his sign and wave to people. Nobody's going to say anything to the blind guy.
0: That would be a good idea because Riley and I were like considering knocking, and I don't know that we would have the ability to really effectually knock without, like, you know, the apps and stuff that Young Americans for Liberty has. So going downtown, that might be a really good idea, or even Railroad Square. We should talk about that sometime after the show, Riley.
1: Let's do it.
0: Or on the break.
2: I told Riley he should busk with his bagpipes and just hang his political.
1: I would do that as
2: and,
1: well.
2: But that'd also awesome. Put the political sign out front with the donation hat.
0: Yeah, do one of those where you wear your sign on both sides. I gotta learn my river dance.
1: Okay.
0: That's what I was trying to do on when Riley was playing his bagpipes. I was trying to teach myself a river dance from the YouTube. I only did it the one day.
3: So, Richie Rich.
2: Yes.
3: Are you philosophically against voting for Riley?
2: I hope Riley wins. I will not be voting for Riley.
0: Tyrant Riley.
3: Well, that's because you don't live in Riley's district, right?
2: If Riley were in my district, can't. I still would not register to vote just to vote for Riley.
0: Dang.
3: So you're not registered. I mean, don't you get registered by, like, getting a driver's license or something?
2: No. You presume I have a driver's license.
0: You also have to, like, go out of your way to register.
3: I'm delighted at the notion that you have neither a driver's license nor are registered to vote.
2: I don't have a New Hampshire ID. Ironically, the only government ID I carry is my passport.
0: Oh, so you can fly.
3: Do you look like a hobo in your passport, too? So you are neither registered to vote nor do you have a driver's license.
2: What was the question about the passport?
3: Do you look like a hobo in your passport too?
2: If you can see me on the camera, I think I might have tied up my beard for my passport photo, and that's about the only change. My hair is a little longer. My beard's might be at terminal beard length at this point.
0: I think Mark can only see me on the cameras.
3: But she has her hair pulled up on like a beard. So
0: yeah, I pulled up my hair like a beard to pretend to be.
2: Well, there was no passport office. Like I got my passport done once a long time ago, and I hadn't intended on getting it done. So, like, you know, at the time, I had no business getting a passport. But we've talked in the past, Mark, about, like, personal development courses and what you've done and what I've done. One of the courses that I took, they said, you need a passport. Huh. And I called the office because I was going to the class in like 2 weeks, and I called the office and said, like, how important is it that I get this passport? And they said, you don't really need it. So I wasn't going to get it. Okay. And then a friend of mine was inspired because he had paid for the course and like hadn't taken it yet. So when he found out how quickly I was turning around to go take this course, he's like, oh, I'm going to take it too. And he also had to get his passport. And he got his passport done in like 3 days.
3: Hmm. I went, well, you can do that.
2: Yeah. And I was like, well, if you can get it done in 3 days, I'll just go ahead and get it done. And so I got it done. And so we get to the course and they have this packet of documents and things that you need to bring with you. And on the bus, like there's a 3-hour drive from the airport to where the class is.
0: This is a cult.
2: Yeah.
0: Oh, no.
1: Oh man.
2: So on the bus, we switch packets and everyone marks the packet, like whether your packet is complete or not. And I have a complete packet, and not everyone has a complete packet. And the first event of the course is everyone with a without a complete packet gets kicked out of the room, and everyone with a complete packet gets to vote whether or not those a-holes get to take the course.
0: Wow.
2: Or if they get on the next bus ride 3 hours back to the airport and get sent home.
0: That's crazy.
2: So I was like, whoa, good thing I've got my completed packet and my, you know, my passport done in 3 days.
0: Mm-hmm.
2: We voted to keep them anyway, but, you know.
0: That's so crazy.
2: So that's a vote I did cast.
0: They lied to you when you
2: home.
0: Called.
2: Well, yeah, I could theoretically gotten sent home.
0: Yeah.
2: But also, when they told me, you know, when they told me that, you know, I didn't really need the passport, I called a buddy of mine and said, hey, dude, send me a picture of your passport. I'm going to make my own. And I'm like, I'm going to make, you know, because again, the only state ID I carry is my passport. I have a free market ID card that says Richie Rich on it that has been accepted at places to buy alcohol, right?
1: So really? Interesting.
2: Right. So I just use that, you know, ID for a lot of things. And so I was like, well, I've got my own free market ID card. I'll just make my own free market passport. And what are they going to do? You know, so I was going to design my own passport but then got the original one, because of my buddy got it in 3 days. And then because I don't have any other form of government ID and now I'm in New Hampshire and I occasionally have to fly back to Hawaii, for family obligations and whatnot, I renewed it. And so that the last time that with the beard and whatever, was the renewal, so I didn't even have to go to the office for that.
0: I just got a new driver's license, and I didn't get asked anything about registering to vote. I registered to vote anyways, though, like, years ago. I think it's, like, one and done. Like, you don't have to, like, continuously keep registering.
3: No, I'm trying to get registered to vote now, but I haven't been in New Hampshire for a little while because my mom's ill. So
0: you probably have to go to City Hall.
3: What's that? Yeah, I might be able to do it remotely, though.
0: Oh.
3: We'll see.
2: I've also never been summoned to jury duty because I'm like, there's no record of me.
3: That I think is the very worst part of your stance. Is that, you know, you don't get to participate in a jury and potentially save somebody from the state overreach.
0: Well, state is like
2: is
0: keeping
2: true.
0: Libertarians in New Hampshire, like known free staters, from being actually on juries because. I guess I shouldn't say who because I don't know that she's like publicly said anything about it, but a big name free stater, she had a theory and I was telling her all the people I personally knew that fit in her pattern. When I moved here, the very next year I got, my parents called me and said I got a jury summons in Utah. I was like, I haven't lived there in 3 years, like I'm ignoring it. So I did just ignore it. I don't think I have a warrant out or anything, but anyways.
2: Better not visit Utah and find out.
0: But anyways, that I was like, wow, what are the odds? Like, I didn't live there in 3 years, and I moved to New Hampshire, and then I just get a jury summons. That sucks, because I want to be called to jury. And then that's happened to multiple of my friends. It happened to my sister and her boyfriend. And then there was this one year where, like, every libertarian we knew around Keene, basically, like, tons of them, it was, like, also the first year that I moved here, got a jury summons. And so they all, like, obviously wanted to go and didn't
2: get
0: it.
2: They got excited. Like, we're going to go save this drug weed smoker.
0: And then Ian and nobody got jury summons. And then they got another letter, or maybe they got a call saying, never mind, don't come.
2: Okay.
0: Like, that is all weird stuff, right?
1: I've never had jury duty or a jury summons.
2: And I get Mark's point, right? It's kind of a downer, but at the same time, I don't want to, as much as I can stay out of the system, I don't want to put myself into that system, even if it could do some good, because the good that I could do is still outweighed, in my opinion, because I'm selfish, by the bad of enslaving myself by allowing myself to be summoned against my will to go do this thing under penalty of, like, incarceration, right?
3: They say that, but, I mean, who really ends up doing jury duty that doesn't want to? I mean, this is such a trope from the 80s, like, sitcoms. And I just, it seems like, basically, if you don't want to do jury duty, you can come up with some excuse that says, grandma's sick, I got a kid at home, I have to work or I don't get paid. Any one of these things will generally get you out of jury duty. Now, not showing up itself is an obligation, pretty much.
0: I just Googled.
2: Because you were enslaved.
0: I Googled, has any juror in New Hampshire ever been arrested? And it says no public record or documented case shows a seated or prospective juror being arrested or contempted of court or whatever.
3: Yep. And in the United States, it certainly has happened at some point or another.
2: I don't even fill out the agricultural form that you're mandated to fill out by law when flying to Hawaii.
0: Oh.
1: Really? Interesting.
2: Yeah.
0: What do they do? They hand it out
2: on the plane. They go like, this is under federal law. You got to like fill out this form. And I just say no thank you and go about my trip.
0: Nice. Like, that is so stupid. You told this story before. And it's like, if they hand it on the plane, you're just going to land and walk off. Like, what are they going to do?
2: What are they going to do? Yeah.
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5: From Feature Story News in New York, I'm Mitch McCann. Iran's foreign ministry spokesperson has said that Tehran has no plans to hold direct talks with Washington, saying that its negotiations are with Oman and focused on a safe shipping route through the Strait of Hormuz. The statement contradicts U.S. President Donald Trump, who announced on Sunday that a new round of talks with Iran would begin on Monday, covering both the Strait and Tehran's nuclear program. The president had called off a joint U.S.-Israeli bombing campaign targeting Iranian energy infrastructure over the weekend, saying that the two countries had been locked and loaded. James Goodison has more from Washington.
6: Firstly, broadly, this is a tactic we have seen from President Trump before, threatening a massive attack, hoping that Iran will be very concerned by that threat and will offer more concessions around the negotiating table. But that hasn't happened. Indeed, over the weekend, some senior Iranian officials have been calling Trump a chicken, going back to this phrase which frustrates the president. Trump always chickens out.
5: The Football Association of Wales has become the first national association to publicly withdraw support for FIFA president Gianni Infantino's re-election. The move comes after FIFA was forced on Saturday to abandon its controversial Ford Enterprise plan, which would have allowed private investors to buy stakes in major competitions, a proposal UEFA said crossed a line football's governing bodies should never cross. David Bernstein, the former chairman of England's Football Association, says the threat of a European boycott of the FIFA World Cup should remain in place.
7: I think they should continue with that threat, that if Infantino continues as president, that threat to withdraw the World Cup should stay in place, because the two issues are completely interconnected now.
5: The Danube River has fallen to a record low of around 10 centimetres in Budapest on Monday, as Hungary's only nuclear power station, which supplies nearly half of the country's electricity, has been fully shut down for the first time in its 44-year history. Hungarian Prime Minister Peter Magyar said mandatory power restrictions for businesses could be imposed as early as Monday, with rail cargo services already suspended during peak hours to reduce demand. The crisis could cost Hungary up to around $630 million in additional electricity imports. Pablo Gutierrez reports from Budapest.
8: The levels have fallen to a historic low, 23 centimeters, the lowest in 44 years. That is what is putting at risk 50% of the energy supply in this country. Now, if we look at the total mix here in Hungary, we said half comes from PACs. Then the second largest source is solar power, followed by imports, followed by natural gas, coal, and also wind power.
5: From Euros Worldwide, this is FSN.
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0: 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And at the beginning of the show, we were talking about socialists, but we do have other things to talk about here. I was sad that I didn't say it to Dave Ridley. I was like, maybe he's heard of this. It is kind of an interesting secession-type story in a way. Maybe it's not secession, you know, but it's like starting your own little government, and I thought Mark would be interested in it, too. From the Wall Street Journal, a tech founder wanted to start a new country. An actual country got in the way. Tales old time.
2: It sounds about right, yeah.
0: It says, Balaji Srinivasan left Silicon Valley and created an incubator for new countries in an Asian ghost city before the government shut it down.
2: Oh, man. That's unfortunate, because one of the things that I proposed a long time ago was, like, occupy ghost town. Just take it over, make it operational, and get it fortified before the local government takes notice.
0: Yeah, at first I was like, in China? Why would you even, like, try that? But it's not China. It is in Malaysia. So they have ghost towns, too. So, tech founder, and I'm just going to call him
2: Gucci.
0: Balaji. Oh, okay. That's Balaji. His first name. Yeah. Balaji says he believes America is descending into anarchy. One could only
2: imagine. I wish.
1: I wish it was anarchy. That would be more interesting. Now it's just authoritarian statism.
0: Mark disagrees.
3: I don't think it's anarchy at all.
0: I don't think it is either. His solution was to build a new country from scratch. Man, this is a man of solutions. Just kidding.
2: Well, I mean, all you really need is to buy some land and annex it. Right? Yeah. If you have enough money, that's a lot easier to do.
0: It says he left Silicon Valley and, as a first step, tried to create a rival tech community in Asia. He set up a campus with co-working spaces, a high-end gym, and meals designed by longevity guru Brian Johnson. Oh, my God.
2: The guy who's dying?
0: Yeah, he's dying of veganism. He surveyed potential residents on their views on politics and pronatalism, the high birth rate philosophy that Balaji promotes. Brian Johnson wants to live forever.
2: So this is a cult leader who's just trying to get more females to...
0: Brian Johnson's cult is called Don't Die. Like, his whole thing is about he wants to live forever.
3: Yeah, he's rebranded.
2: As he needs to, because he's dying. Go ahead, Mark.
3: They're called the Immortals now.
0: Really? Wow. I didn't know that.
3: I don't know that anyone's head has been chopped off, but...
1: At least
3: as
1: not
3: I
1: yet.
3: Understand it, there can be only one.
0: Only one immortal?
2: Allegedly.
3: That's what the movies were about.
0: Oh, okay.
2: It's quickening.
0: I was like, is this part of his lore?
2: I believe that, but there's like
0: seven Highlanders.
2: Why would
0: he want his girlfriend with the most perfect, whatever it is, like vaginal pH? That's what he put on his internet. I can say that on the radio, I think, because I used a doctor's...
3: It's medical.
0: ...term, yeah. He put on the internet that his girlfriend has the... top 0.1% perfect vaginal pH or something like that. Maybe it wasn't pH, but something like that. Microbiome.
2: So it's not alkaline and it's not acidic?
0: Honestly, it probably isn't pH. I think it's more of the microbiome. I don't remember now. So anyways, he wants her to die while he has to go on without that. Anyways.
3: It all sounds like a bunch of hooey to me, but all right.
0: So Balaji said on a recent podcast... Brian Johnson wants to live forever. Sam Altman wants to build a machine of super intelligence. Elon wants to go to Mars. I just want to start a new country. Pretty sure Peter Thiel beat you to that, but just saying. That's me adding that.
3: Did Peter Thiel start a new country?
0: Oh, not a country, but the seasteading.
3: Okay.
0: Well, not that he started it. But...
3: Also an investor, as I understand it, at Prospera.
0: Oh, yeah.
3: Which is where I met Balaji and Brian Johnson.
0: Oh, wow. You
1: really?
0: Met them?
1: You met both of them?
3: I have.
1: Wow.
0: Was Brian Johnson,
3: I get around,
0: like, wearing a umbrella on hat
2: celebrity
0: thing on his head?
2: Simping.
3: No, he wasn't. It was in the evening.
0: Oh, okay, yeah. He avoids the sun.
2: Okay. Put on his evening hat.
0: You know, he seems like if I had to spend a, like, evening in a room with one of them, I think he would be the least scary, believe it or not. He seems nice. I think
3: what
0: he's wrong.
3: What's Peter Thiel going to do? Offer you $1 million for your blood? What's the big deal?
0: He's the Antichrist.
3: I don't think he's the actual Antichrist.
0: Because he must be the Antichrist. Because
3: you don't believe anything else out of the Bible. Why do you believe that?
0: No, it's just that he's whatever he thinks the Antichrist is, because why would he go so hard, like, against talking about it? You know what I mean? Like, only the Antichrist would do that.
3: Would say that he's not the Antichrist?
0: Yeah, like, make this.
3: I'm going to go on the record to say I am not the Antichrist.
0: Yeah, Obama never did that. Ended up not the Antichrist.
3: I didn't claim Obama was the Antichrist.
0: But lots of people did. Many people did at the time.
1: A lot of people were claiming that.
0: Was that happening in Utah too, Riley? 2008? Oh, yeah. Is happening in.
2: His middle name's Hussein.
1: I know, right? That people were more claiming that he was a Muslim rather than a Christian, though.
0: Oh, yeah, I was hearing both. Wait, is the Antichrist supposed to be a Christian?
1: I have no idea.
0: I don't think he is. I think he's just like.
2: He's an anti-Christian based on his name.
0: Well. So, well, there's also false prophets or something like that come up. It's not even prophets. It's like false pastor. Not
1: false
0: pastor.
1: Prophets and false Christs.
0: Hmm.
2: Okay.
0: Anyways.
1: I think it's the phrasing.
2: Which one was David Koresh?
0: Good question.
1: False prophet.
3: So a Christ is a person who's supposed to save you, right? And it's just the Greek translation of Messiah. Legitimately, there could be more than one Messiah. It's not like there's only one. Now, you know, I have never heard in my life Jews talk about, oh, yeah, there's a Messiah coming to save us. So I think that this is just Christian lore that's like they're waiting for the Messiah.
0: I think there is a Messiah coming to save the Jews. I asked Zephon and his friend because I hadn't thought about it. And weren't you there, Riley? And he said that they do believe there is one. That's why they disagree with Christianity, because they don't. They believe that their Messiah that comes will be an actual king and take over the whole world. Yeah, that's what they said. They said they think it's like, you know, sacrilegious or something to believe that it was Jesus because Jesus got killed. They're like, well, that couldn't be him. Yeah.
2: They got to put a timetable on these predictions.
1: I know.
2: So I know when I can say you're wrong.
0: Well, Jesus did. He said that the generations won't pass away before these things happen.
1: No, he said this generation will not pass before these things happen.
2: Well, then it's already too late.
0: Jesus.
2: It's over. It's done. Exactly. That generation has passed.
3: That's why I think, you know, that the preterists make some sense in this. These are the people that believe that Jesus has already fulfilled whatever these predictions were within the Bible. And then they have a list of how that happened and that we are living in some time that is, you know, the prophecies really don't affect us in the same way.
2: The prophecy has already been fulfilled.
3: Correct.
2: Okay.
0: And some people actually.
2: But we got to milk this thing with a sequel.
0: Yeah.
2: So Highlander 2.
0: Some people believe like there was like everything like rain. I mean, not rain, fire raining from the you know.
2: Fire raining from the sky?
0: Yeah, like they believe that all of the Book of Revelation did already happen.
2: Okay.
0: I don't know if that's a preterist.
3: Every Sunday morning, I do a church service. And if you want to find out that church, you know, find out more about that church service, you can go to freefriends.faith and you can join the Telegram group there. And that's where I usually do it. But this morning, I didn't get to give my whole thing because I was just like, I don't want to preach to these people that already, you know, it's a small group. They already understand what I mean and, you know, that kind of thing. But I don't believe in hell. I just can't believe that a loving and just God is going to throw me into eternal damnation because I don't believe some sweat stained nincompoops version of, you know, what the gospel is, right? I've looked and I've studied, and I don't think you have to be able to read ancient Greek and Aramaic in order to be saved. That doesn't make any sense to me. What kind of loving father would do that?
2: What about really truly evil people, though, that are responsible for uncountable amounts of death? Don't they deserve a hell?
3: If we need hell for the top 1,000 most evil people who have ever lived, I'm willing to stipulate if that makes you happy. But
2: like
3: I don't
2: Fauci.
3: Think that anybody who disagrees with me on a religious stance goes to hell.
2: Okay.
1: Yeah, that makes
3: and
1: sense.
3: And I really don't believe in hell for the top 1,000 most evil people either. I'm just willing to stipulate if it makes you happy.
2: So Hitler's in heaven.
3: Hitler's in hell. Okay.
1: So Mormonism does something a little different. They actually don't believe in hell necessarily. They believe in 3 degrees of glory. So telestial glory is like the lowest of the low.
0: Well, it sounds nice. It sounds high up.
2: Wait till you hear the other two.
0: All right. Sorry.
1: And then you have the terrestrial glory, which is a little higher. Then you have celestial glory, which is allegedly where God dwells. So.
0: Hmm.
2: Yeah. What was the celestial twice?
0: Telestial.
2: Oh.
0: Then terrestrial.
1: Then the terrestrial.
2: Okay.
0: What does celestial mean? I thought that meant in the, like, in the space. And also, I have no idea. I haven't been answering the phone on accident, and he already hung up because we ignored him. Sorry about that, Turd Ferguson. You're on Free Talk Live. We can talk more about what you were telling us about, though, Riley. He's been waiting for, like, I don't know, 10 minutes
2: now. Once we get through
0: now.
2: Turd's nonsense.
0: What kind of nonsense do you want to talk about?
4: I didn't hang up because you don't pick up the phone. I hung up because I was walking into the pizza place.
2: He had to go.
0: Okay, good.
4: But before the break, though, I did hear something that I wholeheartedly agree with, actually. But, of course, it was coming from Mark Edge, whom I usually think is, like, the most reasonable. Although I will say it is good to hear that you libertarians are finally coming around to my philosophy, which is that voting is an entirely enormous waste of time. And there's a few things you can do to sort of set yourself free. None of them really involve voting at all. And I mean, obviously, the first and foremost is to free your mind. And
3: what's it mean to free my mind?
4: Be stoic. Don't let the things around you bother you, like bad governments and things like that. The other one is to pick a place to live which is the least bad and most aligns with your values or what makes you happy, whether that be, you know, proximity to your job or your career or whatever.
0: Or and hot then teenagers.
4: Hope, then, yeah, right. Well, sure. And then hope that the demographics don't change and then people come in and vote for things that make it worse.
0: Step two, hope.
2: Well, I mean, if the demographic changes, you just move again. Right, you've moved once. Yeah. That doesn't seem like it's a big deal. You just move
0: this
2: again.
0: Guy well, is yeah. creating his own country, and Turd's just hoping. Hope for changing
4: well,
0: that he can live
4: well,
0: in.
4: Well, look, I mean, you get one lap around the track, and look, if you really think that you can create your own country, then so be it. Go for it. But if you fail, you should own the fact that you failed, and if that means that your life, you know, you spent your life trying to do something that didn't work, then you only have yourself to blame for that. You know what I'm saying?
2: Look, if you've got the money, I think it's absolutely worth the effort to try to, like, own your own land.
4: Well, sure. Look, I would love to buy little St. James Island, okay? From what I understand, somebody a lot bought.

0: filter into like the bathroom.
1: That's more like a shade of aqua, like a, like a sea foam, like a sea foam blue, a turquoise, if you will. Very reminiscent of beach houses in, on the eastern shore.
2: That sounds like a very appropriate color for bathroom.
3: Well, yeah, I guess Bonnie, I got mixed that up in my head. Sorry.
1: Bonnie, you haven't, you haven't seen my finished bathroom remodel?
3: Probably not because the Matrix is down.
1: Oh, okay. Well, I think I posted. Oh, I guess you're not in Lori's Discord, I guess.
3: No, I've never been to Turd's bathroom either. Just throwing that out there. He used to post pictures.
0: For the record. Bonnie has never stepped foot in Turd's bathroom.
1: I didn't say you were physically
3: no,
1: in the bathroom.
3: I know you didn't say that, but I said it as a joke, and now I'm taking it back.
1: Okay, all right. Well,
0: someone's going to write a story in the Wall Street Journal, and Ian's going to read it.
3: Don't worry, I fixed the record. The Wall Street Journal isn't...
1: Well, the Wall Street Journal is a very great, honorable publication.
0: But, reputable news source, as we've noted.
1: Well, I'm a little bummed out lately because I've just been working so hard. And you know, I've been, like, staying up real late, working, you know, really long days, 7 days a week. Plus, you know, working nights at the club on top of that. And, you know, I'm actually not in the great in as great shape as I was, say, you know, 18 months ago. But I've been trying to change that around again. My strategy.
2: Does this have something to do with your bathroom?
1: No. It's just why I'm bummed out lately. And I probably haven't been the same old turd that's been calling in.
2: I'll tell you what, I got the perfect turnaround for you. And I know this is old man stuff, but it freaking works. Get up at dawn, go for a 30-minute walk.
1: Yeah. Well,
2: then maybe do a little yoga, a couple of sun salutations. If that didn't work for a first week, do some sun salutations after that. And I think you'll have the best days you've ever had.
0: Hmm. The problem is the teenage girls aren't walking at dawn. You got to wait till like 8:30 when class is about to begin.
1: Well, look, I see a lot of hot teenage girls at the gym, although I don't get to go nearly as much as I did. But one of my plans, though, what I did was on my Facebook and my Instagram, I posted a picture of me with my shirt off 18 months ago so that I see it now every single time I get on social media. And it's actually been reminding me. It's like, okay, well, you got to get back in shape. Got to get that Abercrombie model body back.
3: That's kind of a good idea. Like, I think if somebody actually, if somebody's fat.
1: It's been working a little bit. I mean, over the last week, I think I've lost like 2 pounds just in a week, which is a pretty healthy amount.
3: Down to 298.
0: Ouch.
1: Okay, what?
3: Down to 298. Good job.
1: I'm not that hung. I'm not that fat. But, I'm down to like 148. But I got to say, I mean, like, you know, a year and a half ago, I was 143 and I was probably like 95% muscle or something ridiculous like that.
3: Are you
1: that.
3: Like 5'2"? Yeah. That seems really skinny.
0: That is really skinny.
1: No, I'm 5'10". But
0: eat a steak.
1: Well, I am. Last night I ate 2 filet mignons and you know, filet mignon's the leanest cut. It was probably about half a pound of filet, but it's only like, you know, 400 calories altogether,
2: right.
1: But you get like 50 grams of protein and you know, just those 2 steaks.
2: Why not ribeye? I mean, you need that fat for your brain.
3: Yeah, yeah. I agree with Mark on that one.
1: Well, I mean, I do eat carbs during the day, although carbs
3: are not fat.
1: Right.
2: There's
1: now.
2: No, carbs aren't fat.
1: Well, food that has carbs in them usually have some fat in them too.
2: I'm recommending animal product fat. So I would prefer you to have like krill oil or something like that. But I'm totally down with beef tallow.
1: Yeah. Oh, well, me too. But
4: what about
1: I get
4: eggs?
1: A lot of olive oil.
2: Yes.
1: Which is pretty healthy.
2: Thanks,
1: fat. I also,
2: protein.
1: I've been trying to eat a lot more fish again. I love salmon. And I think two days ago, I ate an entire pound of salmon for dinner. But anyway. I've just been doing what I think I should do, but, you know, and I'm seeing slow but steady progress. I think it's going to be a while before I'm in the shape that I was, you know, 18 months ago, though. But
3: just starve
1: yourself.
0: I don't think you should lose weight.
1: Well,
0: like, bulk up, man. If you're 5'10", put on, like, another 40 pounds of muscle and man up.
1: Well, I'm not all about the meathead look. I always like the Abercrombie model, but I always like the Calvin Klein look.
0: All right.
1: You know? That's more down my

0: my alley.
1: Looks like a little girl.
0: Wait, what?
2: The Calvin Klein guys aren't thin.
0: Well, they're lean.
1: Yeah. I guess if you're trying to attract teenage girls, you might as well look like a teenage boy.
3: He's talking about Kate Moss.
0: Well, look, put yourself in the shoes of a 19-year-old young lady. What do you want? Do you want an Arnold Schwarzenegger? Or do you want the guy that's on the bottle of the Abercrombie Fierce cologne? You know,
2: I'm just trying to figure out what kind of shoes 19-year-old girls wear. I don't know.
0: Really pretty ones that you want to take off and then smell their feet. You know what I mean? Those kind of.
2: Monty, why are you doing this to me?
3: Well,
0: all right, guys, peace out.
3: I was going to say, if he doesn't have anything else important to say. Sometimes Trey will have a call like that for a long time, then all of a sudden he'll have something actually important to say. He'll be like, anyways, what I actually had to say. Not today.
2: He's a smart weirdo. That's for sure.
4: Yes.
2: We have a lot of that going on Free Talk Live.
3: I was
2: going
3: to say, I feel like you hand that out a lot, Mark, but, you know, maybe just our callers, smart weirdos.
2: That really should just be the tagline. Free Talk Live, smart weirdos.
4: Smart weirdos.
3: That's funny. Yeah, we have lots of different things to talk about. And, oh, yeah, I was going to start like one of Richie Rich's stories, but we
1: do
3: didn't.
1: Do it. Oh.
3: We didn't finish talking about the one guy. I just wanted to know.
2: We were talking about heaven and hell, and I just wanted to say real quick, because I think that this is worth mentioning to everybody. A, I don't believe in hell. B, I'm not sure I believe in heaven. I like the notion that there is some great place that all of God's children can go after they die. My mom is going to die soon, and I would really love her to go into the warm embrace of God Almighty. I'm not sure about it. And here's the number one fact that bugs the crap out of me. Bonnie, I'm going to use you as my Christian foil, so answer as best you can.
3: Okay.
2: If a baby dies during a pregnancy, does it go to heaven?
3: Straight to hell because it didn't get baptized. Wait, are you saying I should be the...
1: Purgatory if you're not baptized, right? You just get lost in the... Nothingness.
3: Are you saying I should be the foil that's Christian?
2: You're the foil. You're coming up with the right answer to this.
3: Okay, I think that a baby would... I don't necessarily have to say that I believe in Christian heaven or hell, do I? But I think baby would not be punished for eternity. That's what I think.
2: That makes sense to me, too.
3: Yeah.
2: The Bible doesn't mention purgatory, and I think that was created by Christian scholars because they didn't want to send babies to hell, and they didn't know what to do with them. But I think there was to push baptism and a variety of things.
3: Hmm.
2: Anyway,
1: was an agenda with those
2: so if babies
1: people.
2: Go to Bonnie, is when the sperm meets the egg and it separates into two cells, is that a baby?
3: No.
2: Not a baby. When does a baby become a baby?
3: When their mother gives them life and births them.
2: Oh, once it passes from the vagina? This
3: yes,
2: is a Christian
1: through
2: stance?
1: The birth canal.
3: I'm supposed to be Christian? I thought
1: he
3: you
1: said you're the
3: saying,
1: Christian foil.
3: That's why I said straight to hell. But anyways, okay, I guess if I'm the Christian foil, then I would say, yes, life begins at conception.
2: Perfect. This is why I'm not sure I believe in heaven.
3: Mm.
2: Okay, so here's the problem.
1: All
2: when a sperm meets an egg, about 4 times out of 5, 80% of the time, it doesn't implant. And it doesn't go anywhere. Now, this may be not true today because I don't know about birth control and all these things going on in America.
3: Yeah, probably just even more so, but it's still true what you're saying.
2: Yeah. So by and large, most births are aborted naturally. And I know we don't want to use that term, but naturally do not take place. So the babies do not come to fruition. This means that if we're talking about the about 30 billion people that have lived, I think that's the number. No, it was 100 billion. 100 billion people who have lived, that means that 10 times that, a trillion people have been conceived. And that means heaven is 9/10, people who have never lived a real life on earth.
3: Hmm.
2: And to me, I find that complicated. Now, I don't think that's proof heaven doesn't exist, but I think that it's proof that I would be an oddball in heaven having lived a long life. And now when we take those things, what I believe heaven and hell are the consequences of your actions or the outcomes of your actions. Consequences always sound so bad, but the outcomes of your actions. You live a good life. If you're doing good things, you're going to have good outcomes. If you're doing bad things, you're going to have bad outcomes. We'll call the bad things hell, and we'll call the good things heaven. Go out and make your destiny.
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4: In a deal policymakers have hailed as a decisive step towards combating the rapidly escalating national debt, the United States settled 0.1% of its debt to China this week with a single autographed photograph of John Hamm. The sale of the glossy signed headshot of the acclaimed actor, which China reportedly accepted for a financial easement of approximately $150 out of America's estimated $1.3 trillion in obligations, concludes a six-month negotiation between the two parties.
5: The decision was obviously not an easy one, but without question, this was the right choice for our nation's future.
4: And in this week's science news, a distant planet is terrified that it might be able to someday support human life. In other news, a live cow is lowered onto the floor of the U.S. House of Representatives. The majority of an office's supplies are used to apply for different jobs, and a lapsed cult member only attends Sanctum on major bloodletting holidays.
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10: From Feature Story News in New York, I'm Mitch McCann. Iran's foreign ministry spokesperson has said that Tehran has no plans to hold direct talks with Washington, saying that its negotiations are with Oman and focused on a safe shipping route through the Strait of Hormuz. The statement contradicts U.S. President Donald Trump, who announced on Sunday that a new round of talks with Iran would begin on Monday, covering both the Strait and Tehran's nuclear program. The president had called off a joint U.S.-Israeli bombing campaign targeting Iranian energy infrastructure over the weekend, saying that the two countries had been locked and loaded. James Goodison has more from Washington.
11: Firstly, broadly, this is a tactic we have seen from President Trump before, threatening a massive attack, hoping that Iran will be very concerned by that threat and will offer more concessions around the negotiating table. But that hasn't happened. Over the weekend, sort of senior Iranian officials have been calling Trump a chicken, going back to this phrase which frustrates the president. Trump always chickens out.
10: The Football Association of Wales has become the first national association to publicly withdraw support for FIFA president Gianni Infantino's re-election. The move comes after FIFA was forced on Saturday to abandon its controversial Ford Enterprise plan, which would have allowed private investors to buy stakes in major competitions, a proposal UEFA said crossed a line football's governing bodies should never cross. David Bernstein, the former chairman of England's Football Association, says the threat of a European boycott of the FIFA World Cup should remain in place.
12: I think they should continue with that threat, that if Infantino continues as president, that threat to withdraw the World Cup should stay in place, because the two issues are completely interconnected now.
10: The Danube River has fallen to a record low of around 10 centimetres in Budapest on Monday, as Hungary's only nuclear power station, which supplies nearly half of the country's electricity, has been fully shut down for the first time in its 44-year history. Hungarian Prime Minister Peter Magyar said mandatory power restrictions for businesses could be imposed as early as Monday, with rail cargo services already suspended during peak hours to reduce demand. The crisis could cost Hungary up to around $630 million in additional electricity imports. Pablo Gutierrez reports from Budapest.
13: The levels have fallen to a historic low, 23 centimeters, the lowest in 44 years. That is what is putting at risk 50% of the energy supply in this country. Now, if we look at the total mix here in Hungary, we said half comes from PACs. Then the second largest source is solar power, followed by imports, followed by natural gas, coal, and also wind power.
10: From bureaus worldwide, this is FSN.
14: With FSN Spotlight, I'm Simon Marks, looking today at the extraordinary events late last week in the Spanish enclave of Ceuta on the very tip of Morocco. It looks out across the Straits of Gibraltar and has been a Spanish territory on African soil dating back to the year 1580. By Friday night, 60,000 Moroccan migrants had entered the territory, hoping for a new life in Europe.
15: A court made a ruling in Spain about migrants being able to come over by sea. The way that was reported, particularly on social media with fake news, was that the border had been opened up.
14: That's Mark Leonard, co-founder and director of the European Council on Foreign Relations. Those reports about the court verdict were wrong, and the Spanish authorities went into crisis mode to defuse a crisis that saw more than 55 people killed and Ceuta brought to a standstill.
15: The political ramifications haven't ended yet. The Spanish are very, very upset. And the Spanish Prime Minister has written to the President of the European Commission and the European Council and the Irish Presidency of the EU and asked to have an immediate meeting by video conference of interior ministers to talk about what's going on.
14: And those political ramifications have been stoked by hard right figures in Europe, suggesting that the rest of the continent might witness another migration crisis sparked by the events, even though the Moroccans have no way of reaching mainland Spain and are now mostly returning home. With FSN Spotlight, I'm Simon Marks.
10: Here's a recap of our top stories. Iran's foreign ministry spokesperson has said that Tehran has no plans to hold direct talks with Washington. The Football Association of Wales has become the first national association to publicly withdraw support for FIFA president Gianni Infantino's re-election. And the Danube River has fallen to a record low on Monday, as Hungary's only nuclear power station has been fully shut down for the first time in 44 years. That's the latest feature story news. I'm Mitch McCann in New York.
16: This is William Chambers, now a retired insurance salesman. Chambers is just one of over 95% of grandfathers who, according to a new report from the Center of Business Intelligence, secured their first and only job by walking right up to the owner of a business and asking for a position right then and there.
17: I slammed my fist on the desk and said, "I'm your man." He stood right up. He shook my hand and said, "You come in first thing Monday morning."
16: According to the report, nearly 36% of grandfathers claim that they found employment by entering a local business with nothing but a nickel in their pockets and a shirt on their backs. 24% saw a fine-looking marquee for a business and said, "Someday my name's going to be on that sign." And 40% of grandfathers said they snuck into the CEO's office and said, "Mr. McKinley, sir, I'm your guy."
17: It just took gumption. You didn't need some fancy internship. Looking the boss dead in the eye and showing him you were a man, that was your internship.
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1: Riley O'Bill.
2: Richie Rich.
0: Sorry about that, Mark. Go ahead.
2: Oh, you left him hanging.
3: And Mark Edge remotely.
0: And you can call 603-283-6160 to get in on the conversation with us. That's 603-283-6160. I don't think we really got to the point with this one, but I want to know how this guy in Malaysia got his country taken away from him. I also want to know how he got it. So
2: let's presume it's from the Malaysian government going like, boy, you can't do that.
0: It says that Balaji Srivijansan left Silicon Valley and created an incubator for new countries in an Asian ghost city. But a real government took it away from him. I think it said real. Didn't it say? Oh, just the government. Sorry.
2: It's real because they've decided they're the legitimate force.
0: Mm-hmm.
2: Right. The illegitimate governments are just the gangs that run things around there.
0: Mm-hmm. Both are the gangs that run things.
2: Right. But one's legitimate and one's illegitimate. And the legitimate one, quote unquote,
0: that's
2: is
0: your
2: the
0: opinion,
2: real one.
0: Man. Just kidding. The setting for this experiment was as surreal as it was grand, a hotel in a $100 billion Chinese-built luxury development in Malaysia that became a mostly empty ghost city. Well, that's even creepier that it's mostly empty, like with some people just wandering around there.
2: I mean, if you want to go back to the socialism debate, right, well, like one of the beautiful things about capitalism is when they build this thing, they go like, man, there's no customers. It just fails and the company loses money.
0: Mm-hmm.
2: But if it's a government-run thing, there's no market sitting going like, this is the area that we need hotels and houses, and they build it anyway as a jobs program, and there's no demand for it in that particular area, and then it sits dormant.
0: Mm-hmm. That's probably
2: there's
0: what
2: no market signal.
0: I wonder why the Chinese built it. Like, I don't really know what their relationship with Malaysia is, so it's just kind of weird, a little detail. Now, 2 years in, his vision called the Network School, oh no, another cult, is colliding with the real world. Participants complained about moldy rooms, dead nightlife, and not enough women. That's
1: that would suck.
3: That sounds like libertarians bitching. Yeah.
2: The complete opposite of Shrewsbury.
3: Checks out.
0: Moldy rooms, dead nightlife, and not enough women. A downside familiar to Silicon Valley. Wow. Then came an even bigger hurdle. The actual country they were living in. Malaysian authorities launched an investigation into the school's residence after an Instagram post said that the project housed citizens from Israel. Muslim majority in Malaysia doesn't officially recognize that state and requires Israelis to get special permission to enter the country. They're hiding Jews in their attic.
2: Okay.
0: That's ultimately where the story goes.
2: I guess the irony is Malaysia's probably worried that if they let the Israelites establish a community there, they'll just continue to expand that one all the way into Malaysia as well.
0: Yeah, that's
2: by
0: true.
2: By force if necessary.
0: Well, a Zionist personally told me that even if they were like given some land in like Russia, because apparently there was some like talk of that before where like Russia was saying they could just give them this uninhabited area. I don't know if it was Russia, the government or what. That Zionist told me it wouldn't be good enough. It has to be Israel.
2: Okay.
0: So that's kind of how they are.
1: And that would make sense because Israel's God's chosen land for the people.
0: Hmm. Sense. Makes sense. I guess that's your opinion, man.
2: No. This land's from God, given to Russia. We give to you, Israel.
3: Well, I'll tell you what. If you want to pick the Antichrist, I'm going for FDR in this circumstance. Franklin Delano Roosevelt sent back a ship, and I think it had 5,000 Jews on it, all of which died in the concentration camps at the hands of the Nazis. If he had just accepted them, in fact, sent out an invitation to every Ashkenazi Jew that feels threatened by the European Europe's occupation.
0: Why not the Sephardic Jews? In this case,
3: they weren't dealing with Nazi occupation.
0: They weren't there in Germany and stuff?
3: No.
0: Okay.
3: Almost no Sephardic Jews at that point.
0: Hmm.
3: Basically, Ashkenazi means European Jew.
0: Yeah,
3: anyway,
0: but...
3: It doesn't matter. Any Jews. All Jews. But Ashkenazis tend to be the ones that have been very successful. If you were to separate the Jews out into the little groups that they separate themselves into, what you'd find is the Ashkenazis seem to have all the achievements. Nonetheless, those achievements would be, by and large, in the 20th century, the Nobel Peace Prizes and all these other great discoveries and inventions, they'd be by Americans rather than by Israelis or Jews in Europe or whatever the situation might have been. And hey, wouldn't that be awesome? But no, we had to have an anti-Semite in the office, and the Democrats will still defend him, you know, high and low.
0: Favorite president for a lot of them, if it's not Lincoln.
2: It's like the Americans finally winning the math bowl. It's just a group of Chinese kids.
0: Oh my gosh, right. Yeah. That's funny.
2: It's true.
0: Well, Malaysia could have done the same thing. Malaysia could have apparently had a group of Silicon Valley Jews living there, and they said no. And then, you know, that is kind of surprising, I guess. Other than
3: but
0: the fact
3: we don't know
0: Muslim.
3: How many Jews were actually there in Malaysia. I don't believe anything the Malaysian government or any other government says, for that matter. But when they say that there was a Jew there, there probably was one. But the, you know, that's an excuse is what that is.
0: Yeah, it does say that authorities said they haven't found wrongdoing. So, but it says, but last week, the local government ordered the projects to shut down over unrelated licensing issues. So they didn't find any wrongdoing with the hiding Jews. So they just got them on something else.
2: No, you can hide the Jew. You just have to pay the fee to the government first.
0: Yeah, yeah.
2: That's where you went wrong. You didn't give them their cut.
0: They probably just don't want you to hide the Jew, and they went for something else to get rid of these people, you know.
2: Okay.
0: Within hours, Belongi said on social media that he had signed an agreement to open a campus in Kazakhstan. So,
2: in a glorious nation.
0: I wonder if it's going to happen. I wonder what this guy's ethnicity is, because I don't recognize anything about that name.
3: Belongi?
0: Belongi, yeah.
2: What's the whole
3: I'm
2: name?
3: Not sure what his ethnicity is. This isn't the first thing I ask when I see somebody, but he's a little swarthy.
0: Yeah.
3: I interviewed him basically. He sort of sat down amongst a group of people and, you know, began to hold court. And I'm like, oh, this guy's interesting. And so I began to ask him questions. And so there's a video out there of me basically interviewing Belongi. And he is a brilliant man. There's no doubt about it. Whatever that autism is, it's really kicked in at this interview. And it's just like, he just kept talking.
0: It says he is of South Indian Tamil descent.
3: There you are.
2: I would have guessed Indian.
0: His parents moved to America, so he's Indian American.
3: That sounds right.
0: It's not Indiana. No, I'm just kidding. So basically, he said he's going to start up a new one. Not sure where that one's at, but yep, that's where that went. I was honestly really surprised by that turn of events, that it was all about Jews. Milton Friedman.
2: Isn't everything?
1: It sure seems that way.
0: Milton Friedman mentioned, it says, other tech leaders are trying to carve out independent enclaves. Patry Friedman, a software engineer and grandson of economist Milton Friedman, first tried building floating city-states and then launched a fund to seed startup cities. He said investors and advisors included Belongi, Peter Thiel, and Mark Andreessen.
2: I think that's your
3: C-stand. You think Patry was the Jew they were hiding?
0: No, I was just saying that Milton Friedman was mentioned here.
3: No, I'm asking you the question. Do you think Patry, you know, Patry visited one time there in Malaysia. I was actually with him in Singapore when Belongi was setting all of this up. So he visits one time and the Malaysian government's, oh my God, there's a Jew!
0: Wow, Mark.
2: Mark's
0: going to
2: end up on
0: this?
2: Interpol's most wanted the people he hangs out with internationally.
0: I was like, I knew Mark would be interested in this one, but I did not know he'd be there hiding the Jews.
3: Oh, I've got a video of Patry, you know, sort of flipping a crab over at a Singaporean crab farm.
0: Why
3: so
0: would
3: he's
0: you...
3: like holding it, like the guy's showing him how to hold it, and this is terrifying. I gotta say,
0: yeah.
3: This is a big crab.
0: It would scare me.
3: But
0: if it was
3: you know,
0: small
3: guy's
0: one.
3: Like, no, it's no big deal. Patry's like trying to hold the crab. Patry's way braver than I am. I'm like, I'm not holding that crab. I'll take video.
0: Yeah.
2: They don't have a good range of motion with their front claws, man.
3: That's exactly what the guy was saying.
0: My dad got pinched in the foot at the beach, and it was bleeding so much.
1: Oh my gosh, that sounds painful.
2: Well, that's because he was on the front side of the front claw.
0: Yeah.
2: If you get him from behind, they can't scratch their own back. They're not going to be able to get you.
0: What do they do if their back itches? No, I'm just kidding.
2: Do like a bear does and rub it up against a tree. Or wiggle into the sand.
0: That's funny. that's a, I don't know if there's much more to say about this. He's trying to get women, you know, into this.
2: Another failed move here project.
0: Yeah, another failed move here project. And here's Prospero mentioned. It says one of its investments, So, okay, this thing by Milton Friedman, one of its investments is Prospero. Launched on a Honduran island in 2017, offering residents low taxes and light regulation, but Honduras' legislature soured on such special economic zones and moved to end them.
2: I got a question for Mark real quick. Are you, like, in close enough contact with Gardner Goldsmith by any chance?
3: Yeah, I can get a message to Gardner.
2: I don't need you to get him a message. I listened to his show. And he was very, like, he said something weird that I only caught, like, a little piece of it and didn't really dig into it. But he was very negative towards these special economic zones and those places. Like, he was not for them as far as what libertarians should be looking into. And I was wondering if you had had a conversation with him and could either.
3: No.
2: Okay.
0: Maybe he's just so pro-New Hampshire. I don't know.
2: I don't know. Well, that's why. I don't know.
3: That's what it comes down to is for a lot of these folks is it's like this. If you're not talking about New Hampshire, whatever it is sucks.
2: Okay.
3: Well, go ahead and tell me a little bit about it so I can tell you why it sucks. Because the only thing that makes sense is New Hampshire.
2: Okay. And I don't know if that was his point, but like, again,
3: I don't either.
2: Yeah.
3: But I have certainly had conversations like that.
2: Okay.
3: I've had them on the show. And I will say this, if you are a libertarian who is excited enough about seeing libertarian change within the government to pick up and move, there is only one place to move, and that's New Hampshire. However, if you're a person who wants to have more freedom in your life, I wouldn't guarantee that you're going to get that freedom in New Hampshire. You should look at whatever those top three freedoms are. Yeah. I mean, if it's weed, hookers, and machine guns, you should move to Las Vegas.
2: Fair.
3: You know?
1: All those freedoms there, apparently.
0: Yeah.
2: As I'm recalling a little bit about what his point was, I think he said something to the effect of, well, they're still like subject to the state, and all they're really doing is a bunch of rich, you know, white people and libertarians usurping the resources from the indigenous population.
3: Nonsense.
2: Okay. Well, again, it's not a full quote. It's an idea from like a glimpse of a show that I caught a week or two ago.
3: Yeah.
2: And it just caught me off guard when he said it.
3: This is the message that has been purported by the largely liberal journalists that write stories surrounding this. Because what else can they say? Let me tell you about Prospera for a second. Prospera was a plot of land upon which no one lived. I was there when they still had the option to buy. There was one family that was a caretakers. They lived in a little shack. And then the other part of Prosperous, two halves, was a golf course community. So there was no one living there. There was no, you know, little tribal engines that were kicked off their land. I saw it.
2: Okay.
3: It's just false.
2: All right.
3: Same was true of Morazan. Morazan was just some farmland, and they bought it. I mean, 100 acres isn't much. Prosper is more like 300 acres now.
2: Okay. I was just curious if you were aware and if you had anything to say, and I appreciate
3: sure.
2: the feedback.
3: If you read a newspaper, one of many newspaper stories about, they don't call them newspapers anymore. Anyway, journalist scribblings about Prospera, and you can find the website at prospera.hn, you will come to the conclusion that the good people of Crawfish Rock, we've interviewed this one lady who has made her entire thing talking crap about the only industry that has given Crawfish Rock residents something to do, and where the vast majority of them work. But this one lady likes to talk crap. And so they interview her, and they're like, and the other side says this.
2: All right. Fair.
3: Yep.
2: I hold Gardner in, you know, pretty high regard and kind of trust what he has to say. And again, that's why that would.
3: I don't know what Gardner said. I'm just responding to these articles that
2: I've
3: read over and over again going after. And journalists only care about giving the other side when it's something that they don't agree with.
2: Mm-mm. Of course.
3: I mean, yeah.
0: I think it's kind of cool, this little sentence here. Maybe we can go into a funny article. It says, Balanji, 46, grew up on Long Island, the son of Indian immigrant physicians. He once said he was bullied at school as the only brown kid among hundreds of people and then unfairly punished for physically defending himself. I hate that about schools. I never had gotten that position or anything, but I always hated the fact that, like, if somebody came up and hit you, you knew that you'd both get, like, detention or ISS or whatever. That's stupid.
2: Yep.
0: Like, is there any defense of that? Like,
2: I mean, depends how you play it, right? I'm kind of an a-hole, right? So I antagonized a lot of people because I was also undersized in school, right? And in the chance of, like, getting them in trouble for, like, picking on me, so.
0: Oh, my gosh. I can see it, I guess.
2: Like, what are you going to do? Hit the small kid? Come on.
0: It did say that he was that he was small, right? Oh, no, it didn't say that. It said he was the only brown kid. Yeah, was defending himself. He said, I learned early on that you've got to stand up for yourself, that the fix is in. The state is against you. Yep. Yeah. Public school turns a lot of smart people into libertarians.
2: Yeah. I don't think I narked on anybody necessarily, but I did try to, like, make sure the authorities were looking when they tried to hurt me after I antagonized them to that point. I antagonized the teachers, too.
1: Oh, wow. You must have been...
3: Really? That surprises me greatly.
2: Does it really?
3: No.
1: You must have been fun in school.
0: Oh, my God.
2: Oh, yeah. And terror.
0: I had so many classmates in my small school that would, like, terrorize the teachers, and I just didn't understand it. Like, I was just like, I just want to go home after this. Like, I don't want to have this conversation making fun of our teacher all day because he's, like, autistic.
2: No. I probably should have been kicked... I've been in private school, like, my whole life, and I probably should have been kicked out on any number of occasions. And the excuse for not kicking me out was always, but he gets such good grades, we'll ruin his life if we send him to public school.
0: Oh, my goodness.
2: And so I just, like,
1: that's funny.
2: I leaned into it.
0: They actually know the truth in the private schools. Well, something that Richie Rich put into the show prep, that I also had a, like...
2: ancillary story, too?
0: Yeah, like, connected in a way. If you want to read it, you can.
2: No, go ahead.
0: So
2: I mean, I have it pulled up, but you go ahead.
0: This is from toronto.citynews.ca. It's from Canada.
1: Reputable news source, for right. Sure.
0: Toronto police seek wanted man accused of running fortune-telling scam worth thousands.
2: It's a brown guy. And probably see,
0: like,
2: an Indian.
0: I feel like some people might read that and think just simply, his name is Gangadhar Babu. So I think so,
3: shoot.
0: Too.
2: I was foreshadowing, Mark.
3: Why did Richie have me right?
2: Because I was foreshadowing.
0: Well, it is the most diverse, I think, it's the most diverse North American city I've heard.
2: All right.
0: Well, anyways, I think some people would read that headline and just think the scam is just simply being a fortune teller, but I don't think so. I didn't read the article.
2: Okay.
0: I feel like there's more to it than just the fact that he was fortune telling.
2: Let's,
0: like,
2: get into it.
0: Okay. So it says, Toronto police are searching for a man. They're searching for him. Wow. Maybe he, you know, can disappear, too.
2: Blending into the native population.
0: No, that's not what I meant.
3: Presumably he knows where they're going to look.
2: Oh, then it wouldn't be a scam.
0: He's only 29. Wow. He kind of looks older. It says, Toronto police are searching for a man accused of posing as a psychic. What does that mean, posing? It's like, you're impersonating a psychic.
2: All psychics are impersonating a psychic. That's the point.
0: I'm not saying I agree with that, but I do think that it doesn't make any sense that you could legally prove you're impersonating a psychic.
2: Well, you can't. You got to defend it, right? You got to do something psychic that, like, is provably true, and most of them can't.
3: As far as I'm concerned, if you give your money to a psychic, you have given your money willingly to a psychic.
2: For entertainment purposes only.
0: I have.
3: Right.
2: Yeah.
3: There you go. What'd you get, Bonnie? What was it like? Well, I haven't done this.
0: I've actually given my money to multiple psychics, and one of them read my birth chart, and that was scary, crazy accurate. And the one
3: How much? First, I'd like to know how much.
0: Honestly, I don't remember. This was like 4 years ago. It was maybe like $50 for an hour.
3: Okay. $50 for an hour. All right.
0: Yeah, maybe it was that.
2: For entertainment, I could see it.
0: And I've had free tarot readings, and this one guy that lived in Utah that I barely knew, he worked at a restaurant with me, just like this, like, gay guy, burnout type dude. He read my cards, and he told me that there was going to be some kind of a fight that will last, like, a few months, and you're going to lose money in it. And I don't know why. Like, all I could think of was, like, I was going to be fighting with my friends over something and lose money. It doesn't even make any sense, but guess what? And my question was, what will happen next year?
2: You bet on Mike Tyson versus Jake Paul.
0: No. Oh. My question was, like, what will happen next year, which that was 2015, so next year was 2016. In 2016, I got the whole thing where the cops arrested me for DUI when I wasn't driving. It lasted months. I kept getting sent back home because the, like, one side wasn't ready or whatever, like, BS. It lasted months. I ended up paying money in the end. And it was like a fight back and forth.
2: They found you guilty?
0: I took a plea in abeyance thing, but it wasn't
2: okay.
0: even too, at that point, it wasn't even a DUI.
2: Okay.
0: It was such BS, kangaroo court. And my public defender was just like, do whatever they say, like, basically. And I didn't know anything. That's like how I became a libertarian.
2: All right. Yeah, their job is to help you fill out the paperwork.
0: Yeah, I was like telling her when I finally met her, I was like, oh, so nice to meet you. Let me tell you all the stuff. Like, this is crazy. Like, we're going to win this. And
2: you're never going to beat the
0: not
2: rap.
0: Even listening.
3: Hold on, sugar. I got to go.
0: Exactly.
3: You got a half an hour.
0: Exactly. She just walked me through the
2: I will give you a positive public defender story.
0: Oh, okay.
2: Because every time I end up in court, I know I'm intelligent, but I pretend to be ignorant of what's going on.
0: Hmm.
2: And I was in court for noise pollution or whatever. I was coming home from work late and I had DMX thumping in my Corolla and I got pulled over for noise. It's like stop, drop, shut them down, boo whoop. You know, that's what happened. And so I'm in court. The public defender has, you know, defended the person before me and then sees me struggling to do something with the judge. I forget what was going on. She goes, well, I've got some time. Let me help you. I'm like, fantastic. And this is a kangaroo court because the law specifically says that the officer must be able to hear the noise and positively identify the source of the noise from 100 feet away. And so the officer's testifying and she goes, so at what point, like how far away was the car when you were able to positively identify the source of the noise?
0: Mm-hmm.
2: And he went, well, like 30 feet. I was like, oh, we got him.
1: No, man.
2: You know, like you failed to make an element of the case.
0: Nice. Did you win?
2: No, because the judge went like, well, even though it was further away, it was probably your car that he heard at 100 feet.
0: That's so
2: and
0: stupid.
2: The public defender goes like, thought we had him. And I went, thought we had him too. That was excellent. That's the exact question that I would have asked.
0: That's stupid.
2: Yep.
0: Cool. 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It's like that guy Belongi said, the state is against you. 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
10: From Feature Story News in New York, I'm Mitch McCann. Iran's foreign ministry spokesperson has said that Tehran has no plans to hold direct talks with Washington, saying that its negotiations are with Oman and focused on a safe shipping route through the Strait of Hormuz. The statement contradicts U.S. President Donald Trump, who announced on Sunday that a new round of talks with Iran would begin on Monday, covering both the Strait and Tehran's nuclear program. The president had called off a joint U.S.-Israeli bombing campaign targeting Iranian energy infrastructure over the weekend, saying that the two countries had been locked and loaded. James Goodison has more from Washington.
11: Firstly, broadly, this is a tactic we have seen from President Trump before, threatening a massive attack, hoping that Iran will be very concerned by that threat and will offer more concessions around the negotiating table. But that hasn't happened. Indeed, over the weekend, sort of senior Iranian officials have been calling Trump a chicken, going back to this phrase which frustrates the president. Trump always chickens out.
10: The Football Association of Wales has become the first national association to publicly withdraw support for FIFA president Gianni Infantino's re-election. The move comes after FIFA was forced on Saturday to abandon its controversial Ford Enterprise plan, which would have allowed private investors to buy stakes in major competitions, a proposal UEFA said crossed a line football's governing bodies should never cross. David Bernstein, the former chairman of England's Football Association, says the threat of a European boycott of the FIFA World Cup Cup should remain in place.
12: I think they should continue with that threat, that if Infantino continues as president, that threat to withdraw the World Cup should stay in place, because the two issues are completely interconnected now.
10: The Danube River has fallen to a record low of around 10 centimetres in Budapest on Monday, as Hungary's only nuclear power station, which supplies nearly half of the country's electricity, has been fully shut down for the first time in its 44-year history. Hungarian Prime Minister Peter Magyar said mandatory power restrictions for businesses could be imposed as early as Monday, with rail cargo services already suspended during peak hours to reduce demand. The crisis could cost Hungary up to around $630 million in additional electricity imports. Pablo Gutierrez reports from Budapest.
13: The levels have fallen to a historic low, 23 centimeters, the lowest in 44 years. That is what is putting at risk 50% of the energy supply in this country. Now, if we look at the total mix here in Hungary, we said half comes from PACs. Then the second largest source is solar power, followed by imports, followed by natural gas, coal, and also wind power.
10: From Bureaus Worldwide, this is FSN.
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1: Riley O'Bill.
2: Richie Rich.
0: Oh, I did it again.
2: Oh, again, sorry. Twice in a row.
3: Mark Edge remotely.
0: Sorry, Mark. We were talking about this story from toronto.citynews.ca. Riley, how...
1: It's a reputable news source. It's a very reputable news source.
0: Yeah, exactly. More reputable than this psychic guy, apparently. It says that Toronto police are searching for a man accused of posing as a psychic and spiritual healer to defraud victim, so just one victim, apparently, of thousands of dollars in what investigators describe as an elaborate fortune teller scam.
2: Wow.
0: Wow. It's just like you could hire a fortune teller and then go to the government and say, he scammed me. Like, that's ridiculous.
2: The irony is if the Toronto police had their own psychic on staff to help hunt this guy down.
0: Oh, my God. That's so true. That's funny.
2: We're going to help with the investigation. I heard you guys are looking for another one of us.
0: That's so funny.
1: That'd be hilarious.
2: The worst one, like the Montel show from back in the day. Okay, you're shaking your head. Riley?
1: I don't know. I just think it's silly that we're talking about fortune tellers and things because, you know, I don't know. I guess for me, I'm kind of skeptical about fortune telling.
2: As you should be. But the famous one was on Montel was like Sylvia Brown. And she was on one show or whatever, and the family came to like get her psychic reading, and she said, "Sorry, your daughter's she's dead. I got a message from beyond. She just wants you to tell you like just live your life. She wants." And they found her alive years later.
1: Oh my God.
2: Yeah.
0: Wow.
1: That's nuts.
2: So they got this peace of mind from the psychic to like let their daughter go.
0: Oh.
2: And the daughter was alive the whole time. They should have kept the search going.
0: That's awful.
2: Yes, they are awful.
0: I don't know that I've ever heard one where that.
3: As far as I'm concerned, if they call themselves a psychic, you've been warned.
0: Yeah, I know. That's why I'm just saying, like, it's ridiculous. You could actually go and say, "I've been scammed." It's like you paid for a psychic. Like,
2: yeah, for entertainment purposes only. Anything beyond that, like, eh.
0: They probably just shouldn't run for the police, just say for entertainment purposes only. Just make sure they cover that. You know, like put it on your website.
3: They went after the psychic hotline and Ms. Cleo.
2: Call me now.
3: And all that stuff.
0: Really?
3: They went, yes. I mean, the government hates psychics because they're the only ones with superpowers.
0: Nice.
2: And the psychics were making bank. Like, that was a big deal.
0: Yeah. Didn't have a way to get it cut. According to police, between April 2024 and September 2025, the suspect allegedly operated under the name Babu. That is his name, apparently. But anyways, presenting himself as a psychic, fortune teller, and spiritual healer through a business called Indian Psychic and Spiritual Healer.
2: Told you, foreshadowing.
0: Oh, my gosh. Investigators say the man exploited the victim's belief in the supernatural. Just one victim? Using rituals and frightening claims to convince them that they and their loved ones would suffer death or serious harm unless they continued paying them for spiritual protection. Riley, does this sound anything like getting your blessing from the
1: my patriarchal
0: bishop?
1: Blessing? No, not really. I mean, in Mormonism, so for people who don't know, I grew up in Mormonism, and the idea of a patriarchal blessing is you go get a recommend from your bishop to say, hey, this guy is or this person's ready to receive their quote-unquote patriarchal blessing. So you go meet with this guy, this old guy in your geographical region in your particular part of the world, and he gives you a blessing that gives you what tribe of Israel you come from. This is how weird Mormonism is. And then he gives you a blessing about what God wants for your life. In my case, some of the things I was told I could get married, but a big one for me is that I would be able to contribute to society. So I don't know.
0: Well, I'm not saying necessarily
2: yours
0: specifically.
2: Did you talk about running for office?
1: No, that was years and years ago.
0: I didn't mean yours specifically, but just like, Alyssa Grenfell, who you've told me you listen to her videos.
1: Yeah, I listen to her.
0: She's an ex-Mormon. She said that like they were telling her things like you might stray away from Mormonism for a while and then you'll end up like homeless when you do, but you'll come back. It's kind of
1: hooey, but I don't think you pay a ton of money for it.
0: Not money. Yeah, I didn't mean scam as in money. Yeah.
2: Also sounds like just passing around the collection plate so the church will pray for you.
0: But it is like a psychic blessing.
1: It is kind of like a psychic blessing. Yes. I'll give you that.
3: I mean, what is the difference between a psychic and whatever you're talking about here? I don't know what psychic blessing, whatever it is, and advice or predicting the future. I mean, don't if I were to say, Riley, stay home tomorrow, you might be hit by a car.
1: It's a good possibility. I mean, I do live on Leverett Street, and I might walk out in the street.
3: You are blind.
2: He also said might, which covers his butt should you actually leave the house tomorrow.
0: For entertainment purposes only.
2: Yeah.
3: Well, but my warning caused him to not leave the house at the time that he would have otherwise without the warning,
1: right.
3: I guess, or something. And, like, I mean, it's just a prediction. Everybody knows predictions aren't true. Now, I suppose I can't personally I shudder to think that Toronto police time is being spent on trying to recover funds and right the wrong of a person who was told demons are going to get you if you don't give me money.
2: Hey, Mark, have you ever come across the monster that runs away from gay people?
3: The monster that runs away from gay people.
2: Yeah. You ever
3: I
2: come
3: guess
2: across
3: not.
2: No. Knew it.
0: Of course you haven't crossed paths with them. Wonderful radio. Wonderful radio.
3: I'm just glad it doesn't run away from pedophiles.
0: Oh, my God. Anyways, so police have identified the suspect as Gangadhar Babu, 29, who is wanted on a Canada-wide warrant for fraud.
2: Wow.
0: Over $5,000, possession of proceeds obtained by crime over $5,000, and laundering proceeds of Canadian crime.
2: He's hiding from all of Canada. He should sneak into the U.S.
1: Oh. I know, right?
2: It's a Canada-wide manhunt for this guy.
0: He's described as a 5'6" with a slender build, dark curly hair, dark brown eyes, trim beard, and a noticeable gap between his front teeth. And there's an image of him. Honestly surprised he's like slim. He doesn't look slim in that picture at all. Investigators believe there may be additional victims of the psychic scam and urging anyone who may have been targeted to come forward. Apparently they only have the one.
2: Any of his customers come forward.
0: Right. Well, that's kind of like sad news. There is this story about in Pennsylvania. It's actually legal to be a fortune teller there too, and this woman is fighting back, but we'll get into that. David in New Mexico, you're on Free Talk Live. What's on your mind?
4: Hey, well, this is Mark Edge remotely. First of all, Barney.
0: Oh, that's not the show name. Doesn't even sound like that's what he's saying.
2: No. You got Mark all choked up now.
4: I'm Mark Edge. I'm Mark Edge remotely.
0: Oh, I see. He's just.
3: So do you think I should say remotely, Mark Edge?
4: For either way, man, you can. I mean, you don't have to. I mean, you remember like what was it, fourth grade English, where you can change up the sentence. You can put one part in front of the other, and then change it back, and it means the same thing.
3: In some cases, yeah.
2: I think you should obfuscate the truth, Mark, and not mention that you're remote at all.
3: It would be an obfuscation. I don't feel like I owe an explanation to the listener, but well,
4: how,
3: I just like to give him the idea of what's
4: Mark
3: happening.
4: Be Mark Edge oddly.
2: Mark Edge on location. Our reporter in the field, Mark Edge.
0: He's out in space because there's like a states map behind him.
2: Because he's the intergalactic space wizard.
0: Oh yeah,
3: that's what I was thinking.
0: Yeah,
3: here are my little Death Star circling the Earth.
0: Nice.
3: Gonna take Richie out on his way home.
0: Oh, what the heck? Hey,
3: with a low orbit ion cannon.
0: Go ahead.
4: As a segue back into what I called about. Did you do your little advertisement yet, Mark?
2: Salt Markage.
3: I haven't. If you have cryptocurrency. And I am now currently working with Salt Lending. 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Whatever the reason might be that you need some money, we can use that cryptocurrency as collateral. You don't lose it. It's still yours. And then, you get some money and you can buy what you need. So salt@markedge.org. Thank you very much, David, for the opportunity. salt@markedge.org.
4: Did you get around to asking them what you said you would ask them about a calculator?
3: What did I say? I tried to get a hold of Salt this week, and I haven't been able to. They're doing some big convention or something, so I haven't been able to get a hold of them.
4: Do you remember the calculator we're talking about?
3: I don't. It was a mortgage calculator, wasn't it?
4: Well, yeah, basically. It would be, I mean, and I'm not an expert, so I'm using terminology that's probably incorrect, but I would call it like an arbitrage calculator. Like, okay, if I'm sitting on a big nest egg of Bitcoin, and I want to segue into that in a second, but if I'm sitting on a bunch of Bitcoin and I'm not doing anything with it at the moment, I don't want to sell it, and I get a loan against it from you guys, and then maybe I want to go buy more crypto or more Bitcoin with what I borrow from you, and I'm not really good at math, and so I want to use a calculator to see what, you know, if I borrow this at this rate, and then I buy this other thing, and it happens to perform, and this is not the financial advice, past performance is not indicative of future performance, et cetera, et cetera, et cetera. A calculator like that.
2: I mean, I kind of asked you this a few weeks ago, Mark, when I said, like, can this just turn into an infinite crypto loop? Because the more you take the loan, you buy the crypto, you leverage that against another loan ad infinitum.
3: Not exactly infinite, but yeah.
4: Funny you asked. I can answer that. You guys from the many, many, many, many, many, many times I've asked you, you guys don't like to buy and sell crypto. You just like to buy it and hold it forever and then just pay your bills with it, right?
3: Well, I mean, I'm not going to tell anybody when to buy or sell because I found that my crystal ball just doesn't work very well.
2: And being a psychic is a fraud in at least two jurisdictions.
3: I will say this. I did tell people that if Bitcoin's worth a dollar, it's worth a million. I will amend that statement to this, that if, you know, that all the
0: 63,000?
3: What's that?
0: 63,000? No, I'm just kidding.
3: Well, 63,000
2: is the market cap of all the cryptos at this point.
3: I never predicted cryptocurrency going beyond Bitcoin in my mind when I was saying that. It's just sort of, if you take the market cap of cryptocurrency divided by 21 million that day, I'm correct. And you come up with a million, then that day I'm correct.
0: Hmm. Like all crypto?
3: All of crypto, yeah.
0: Yep.
2: Which is a lot, because there's a lot of crypto.
0: I have a lot more favorites than Bitcoin. Bitcoin's surviving this whole thing where apparently that one wallet didn't make secure enough.
2: That's not a Bitcoin problem.
3: Old wallet.
0: People are mad in the Bitcoin world about it, like saying like.
2: Yeah, they should be mad at the Bitcoin world, but it's not a Bitcoin problem.
1: It's a hardware wallet problem.
2: It's a hardware wallet problem.
0: Yeah, but I'm still surprised that people aren't just like freaking out, you know?
2: People are freaking out.
0: And
2: a lot of people lost money.
0: Or whatever.
2: Well, the people who still have access to their crypto on that wallet have been advised to get it out of that wallet as quickly as possible.
0: Yeah, but not just get out of the wallet, but like sell and stuff like that is what I'm imagining. But
2: I mean, it
0: hasn't affected the price.
2: I'm not popular as you on X, but I did post earlier, I think it was earlier today, like crypto bros are finally realizing why banks were invented.
0: Oh, right? My gosh.
2: Like you can stuff all your cash into a mattress and then you're responsible for it, right? Or you entrust institution.

0: they're insured, so you don't lose anything even when the bank gets robbed, right? It makes sense. And then crypto comes around, they go like, just get this hardware app and be responsible for your entire wealth all on your own with no safety net.
1: Yeah.
0: Because that's the way of the future, bro.
1: Nothing should be in one egg. Or basket.
2: No egg should be in one basket. Yeah,
1: sorry. Well, whenever I go visit Ian next week, I'm going to read his palms. I guess I'll have to Google how to do that, just so I can be breaking the Pennsylvania fortune-telling law.
3: Yeah. Oh, there's a law in Pennsylvania? I thought it was the opposite of that, that it was legal to be a fortune-teller in Pennsylvania.
1: No. There was the guy in Toronto who was just like, they're just saying it was a scam, so I'm not sure if that was a specific law. That article ended and it didn't really give us enough information in that way. But this from WJACTV.com.
2: Another reputable news source.
1: Right. I thought it was a joke. Tarot reader sues Burrow over Pennsylvania fortune-telling law. And it says, a Hanover shop owner who built a business around tarot readings and spiritual guidance is now in a legal fight over an old Pennsylvania law that dates back to the Civil War. Beck Ravenswood, the owner of the Serpent's
0: Harry Potter
1: Key,
0: fame.
1: Apparently a Slytherin, the Serpent's Key, said they have been interested in witchcraft since childhood. It started off as a party trick, Ravenswood said. What, was she like moving things with her mind?
0: I mean, cold reading is a party trick. You can learn to do it, and that's what psychics do.
1: Nice. Yeah, true. I mean, I'm not saying that's only what they do, but I agree that that could be a party trick. Ravenswood said that interest eventually became a business. I ended up opening my shop in Hanover in 2023, Ravenswood added. That same year, they said, she ran into legal trouble. No, I'm just kidding. I'm not going to do it the whole time.
0: One of those.
1: Ran into legal trouble with the Hanover Borough Police Department after an officer came to the shop. That's got to be why they keep saying Ravenswood said. I was like, why are they saying the name so much? He came in to cite me and tell me that the tarot reading was illegal. It's crazy.
0: How long does it say how long she was operating before she was first summoned?
1: About a year, it said.
0: Okay.
2: Wow.
0: So they left her alone for a year.
1: Oh, that same year. No, just in 2023, but it was in the same year. Right. So no, it doesn't specifically say. I about said it in a year.
0: Cop goes in there because his wife got a reading, got called out on something he shouldn't have been doing.
1: Cheating on you. Yeah.
0: Yeah, exactly.
1: Wow.
0: We got to shut this place down.
1: And he looks on the books and he finds a Civil War law. That's crazy. The issue centers on Pennsylvania's fortune-telling statute, first established in 1861.
3: Wow.
1: The law says in part, a person is guilty of a misdemeanor of the third degree if he pretends... Okay, she's a they, so... Oh, man, I'm not trying to do it at this point anyways.
3: I wouldn't take this particular tack if I was defending my client.
1: Yeah.
3: I'm sorry, Your Honor, the law says he, and this is clearly... A she.
1: They or tried they, to them. Talk
0: it's
1: about
0: clearly
1: that.
0: A they, them.
1: Yeah. They tried to say something about this in New Hampshire State House recently where there was a law that said he, she, that, so they just wanted to fix it so that way nobody could make that point. It says, the law says in part, a person is guilty of a misdemeanor of the third degree if he pretends for gain, or lucre to tell lucre? What is
2: lucre.
1: That? I don't know what that
2: I
1: is.
2: I don't know what lucre is.
3: Gain.
2: Okay.
3: Money.
1: To tell fortunes or predict future events by cards, tokens, and so on. That is a crazy law.
0: And so on. Way to be open-ended.
1: It stopped the quote and just said, and so on. Which
0: okay.
1: Is a little weird.
0: All right.
1: We do have a caller on the line. So let's go to Chad in Michigan. Michigan, you're on Free Talk Live. What's on your mind?
4: Hey, guys. I just wanted to talk about Lake Satoshi. I went to the Bitcoin retreat yesterday. And it was super cool. The property's really awesome. There's a couple hundred Bitcoin enthusiasts there, and it was a really good time. Fortunately, we got rained on a lot, but the property, which is where we're going to be doing MPLF next week, is amazing. It's huge.
0: We briefly mentioned the cold card debacle. Do you have any insight on
4: that? On what? Sorry.
0: The cold card, cold wallet debacle that's making the round.
4: I don't know anything
0: okay.
4: about that.
0: All right.
4: I'm not super into Bitcoin and crypto myself, but a lot of my friends are, and I have a little bit, but I'm not an expert.

0: on it.
1: I just thought it might have been part of the discussion while you were at Lake Satoshi.
0: Yeah, not to anyone that I talked to when I got there. I mean, I got there pretty late, and everyone was just, you know, kind of hanging out.
1: All right.
0: Yeah, it was really cool. I mean, this guy that built this out did a really good job. It was awesome. He's got, you know, RV hookups everywhere. It's a beautiful property, really well maintained with a huge lake on it with boats. He's got diving boards to jump right into the lake, into this quarry lake that he's got. It's just really cool to see like a liberty-minded person who's got a lot of money really doing something that's like really cool for like the community, you know.
1: Just don't try to expand it to its own autonomous zone or city.
0: It practically is, but he keeps it as a private property. It's not like you can just go there anytime you want. But, I mean, he had, I thought it was only 24 RV hookups. He's got way more than that, and they're all over the property, and he maintains the whole thing. Like, I couldn't believe how much, like, just big treed areas that are all grass. All the brushes are removed, and he put grass under them and mows all the grass.
2: Nice. That sounds so nice.
0: It was beautiful. There were there's a couple hundred people there camping, and just there were really nice areas with trees where people had their tents and everything set up, and everyone was swimming, and it was really cool. I was super, super impressed with it.
2: Is the water like see-through because it's like a quarry and, you know, it's filled?
0: It was very clear.
2: Nice.
0: It was very clear, and the lake was huge. It's a big crescent-shaped lake. There's actually multiple lakes on the property, but the main, and he's got a whole beach, like a huge beach that he put on it with a playground. Like I said, it's deep
2: That's
0: enough
2: awesome.
0: To put a seawall. It's deep enough that you could, that he has like multiple levels of diving boards, like really high ones that you can just jump and dive straight into the water right from the shore.
2: Wow. What's a seawall?
0: It's a, like a retaining wall to keep so that you don't get erosion.
3: Are there waves in a quarry lake?
0: Well, I mean, there's some waves. I mean, he's got motorboats in it and stuff like that.
3: Well, it's big.
0: I don't know exactly why, but it's to stabilize the, land. I mean, it is an artificial lake. He dug it all out himself over years of, mining.
4: Oh, wow. That's crazy.
0: So I'm assuming he needed a retaining wall there. The whole thing doesn't have a retaining wall, but part of it does, right next to the beach.
3: Lake Satoshi was created by mining?
0: Yes.
2: Nice. That's awesome.
0: Quarrying limestone. And I mean, he's got a big, like a barn on it that he had a whole like banquet thing set up in there, and it had a loft, and they had speakers and everything in there. I didn't see any of the speakers because I got there kind of late. But
1: if only New Hampshire libertarians were socialists, you'd pool all your resources and do that for Porkfest.
2: Yeah. You mean socialists would just take his Lake Satoshi?
1: No, I'm saying like New Hampshire libertarians are all broke, right? So not one of them is going to do a billionaire thing like turn a quarry into a lake. But all your broke libertarians in New Hampshire could pool the resources.
0: He's not a billionaire, but he's well off. I mean, he was already well off with his company and then, you know, invested into Bitcoin early on and obviously made a lot of money. So he still runs his business and everything. He's not retired. In fact, he's like a workaholic. So he does, he's still doing a lot of stuff, but he does like, he also does like major construction projects. He's like a general contractor. So he's building large buildings. I guess he's building some high schools and stuff right now. So he's a smart guy, and the property, I mean, he's got multiple cabins built. He's got them up on like poles that are overlooking the lake. It's absolutely beautiful. It's really awesome. So I'm really excited for, MPLF this year, and hopefully we get a good turnout, and hopefully we can get some good pictures and media and stuff for next year.
2: When does it start?
0: It's this Thursday is the first day, and it ends on Sunday.
2: Do you have a website?
0: MPLfest.org.
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0: election. The move comes after FIFA was forced on Saturday to abandon its controversial Ford Enterprise plan, which would have allowed private investors to buy stakes in major competitions, a proposal UEFA said crossed a line football's governing bodies should never cross. David Bernstein, the former chairman of England's Football Association, says the threat of a European boycott of the FIFA World Cup should remain in place.
1: I think they should continue with that threat, that if Infantino continues as president, that threat to withdraw the World Cup should stay in place, because the two issues are completely interconnected now.
0: The Danube River has fallen to a record low of around 10 centimetres in Budapest on Monday, as Hungary's only nuclear power station, which supplies nearly half of the country's electricity, has been fully shut down for the first time in its 44-year history. Hungarian Prime Minister Peter Magyar said mandatory power restrictions for businesses could be imposed as early as Monday, with rail cargo services already suspended during peak hours to reduce demand. The crisis could cost Hungary up to around $630 million in additional electricity imports. Pablo Gutierrez reports from Budapest.
2: The levels have fallen to a historic low, 23 centimeters, the lowest in 44 years. That is what is putting at risk 50% of the energy supply in this country. Now, if we look at the total mix here in Hungary, we said half comes from PACs. Then the second largest source is solar power, followed by imports, followed by natural gas, coal, and also wind power.
0: From Bureaus Worldwide, this is FSN.
3: With FSN Spotlight, I'm Simon Marks, looking today at the extraordinary events late last week in the Spanish enclave of Ceuta on the very tip of Morocco. It looks out across the Straits of Gibraltar and has been a Spanish territory on African soil dating back to the year 1580. By Friday night, 60,000 Moroccan migrants had entered the territory, hoping for a new life in Europe.
4: A court made a ruling in Spain about migrants being able to come over by sea. The way that was reported, particularly on social media with fake news, was that the border had been opened up.
3: That's Mark Leonard, co-founder and director of the European Council on Foreign Relations. Those reports about the court verdict were wrong, and the Spanish authorities went into crisis mode to defuse a crisis that saw more than 55 people killed and Ceuta brought to a standstill.
4: The political ramifications haven't ended yet. The Spanish are very, very upset. And the Spanish Prime Minister has written to the President of the European Commission and the European Council and the Irish Presidency of the EU and asked to have an immediate meeting by video conference of interior ministers to talk about what's going on.
3: And those political ramifications have been stoked by hard right figures in Europe, suggesting that the rest of the continent might witness another migration crisis sparked by the events, even though the Moroccans have no way of reaching mainland Spain and are now mostly returning home. With FSN Spotlight, I'm Simon Marks.
0: Here's a recap of our top stories. Iran's foreign ministry spokesperson has said that Tehran has no plans to hold direct talks with Washington. The Football Association of Wales has become the first national association to publicly withdraw support for FIFA president Gianni Infantino's re-election. And the Danube River has fallen to a record low on Monday, as Hungary's only nuclear power station has been fully shut down for the first time in 44 years. That's the latest feature story news. I'm Mitch McCann in New York.
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6: According to friends, colleagues, and complete strangers, anxiety-ridden man Timothy Gibula is rightly ashamed of every single thing he does, with mere acquaintances saying they're constantly judging Gibula at every moment, just as he suspects.
7: Tim's the kind of guy who's forever second-guessing his behavior, as if everyone's constantly scrutinizing him, and he's completely correct. We all are.
8: We can spend entire afternoons picking apart Tim's taste in clothing and his receding hairline. It's honestly all we do when he's not around.
9: Anytime he awkwardly says, excuse me, when he's waiting in line for milk or sugar, anytime he fails to make eye contact with me when he asks me for the Wi-Fi password, not only do I notice these things, but I use them to judge him fundamentally as a human being.
6: A three-alarm fire that tore through a family home in Newark, Delaware early Saturday morning tragically claimed a half sleeve of Oreo cookies that were trapped inside a cupboard. At the time of the blaze, the residence was occupied by Mike and Sheila Donlan, their three young children, and six delicious chocolate sandwich cookies, all half dozen of which perished in the intense heat and towering flames.
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11: Because we are smart.

the ring and spam. Please do not reply to all when you can instead reply. I was recently among over 100 invited to a corporate reunion. It's always a warm affair, and that's the problem. Enthusiasm for our upcoming get-together caused many recipients to RSVP the organizer with a cheery reply to all. I can't wait. Then others piled on with a reply to all to that. Then the, I'm out of my office now, autoresponders joined in. So I replied to all, asking that we all reply only to the organizer. Hey, at least I tried. One invitee, apparently retired, shot back, point taken, but I really like seeing the responses since they're so positive. Smiley face. This better be an open bar. From SurvivalSpeech.com, I'm Holland Cook.

0: From Feature Story News in New York, I'm Mitch McCann. Iran's foreign ministry spokesperson has said that Tehran has no plans to hold direct talks with Washington, saying that its negotiations are with Oman and focused on a safe shipping route through the Strait of Hormuz. The statement contradicts US President Donald Trump, who announced on Sunday that a new round of talks with Iran would begin on Monday, covering both the Strait and Tehran's nuclear program. The president had called off a joint US-Israeli bombing campaign targeting Iranian energy infrastructure over the weekend, saying that the two countries had been locked and loaded. James Goodison has more from Washington.
1: Firstly, broadly, this is a tactic we have seen from President Trump before, threatening a massive attack, hoping that Iran will be very concerned by that threat and will offer more concessions around the negotiating table. But that hasn't happened. Indeed, over the weekend, sort of senior Iranian officials have been calling Trump a chicken, going back to this phrase which frustrates the president. Trump always chickens out.
0: The Football Association of Wales has become the first national association to publicly withdraw support for FIFA president Gianni Infantino's re-election. The move comes after FIFA was forced on Saturday to abandon its controversial Ford Enterprise plan, which would have allowed private investors to buy stakes in major competitions, a proposal UEFA said crossed a line football's governing bodies should never cross. David Bernstein, the former chairman of England's Football Association, says the threat of a European boycott of the FIFA World Cup should remain in place.
2: I think they should continue with that threat, that if Infantino continues as president, that threat to withdraw the World Cup should stay in place, because the two issues are completely interconnected now.
0: The Danube River has fallen to a record low of around 10 centimetres in Budapest on Monday, as Hungary's only nuclear power station, which supplies nearly half of the country's electricity, has been fully shut down for the first time in its 44-year history. Hungarian Prime Minister Peter Magyar said mandatory power restrictions for businesses could be imposed as early as Monday, with rail cargo services already suspended during peak hours to reduce demand. The crisis could cost Hungary up to around $630 million in additional electricity imports. Pablo Gutierrez reports from Budapest.
3: The levels have fallen to a historic low, 23 centimeters, the lowest in 44 years. That is what is putting at risk 50% of the energy supply in this country. Now, if we look at the total mix here in Hungary, we said half comes from PACs. Then the second largest source is solar power, followed by imports, followed by natural gas, coal, and also wind power.
0: From bureaus worldwide, this is FSN.
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1: Angelo. I'm still hung up on Sarah's whole thing. I just couldn't imagine $750,000 like tax dollars to your campaign is just insane. I couldn't imagine anything like that happen. Like, I don't know how that would even work in a place like New Hampshire for like county commissioners.
0: Yeah, I don't know.
1: We freak out about our property taxes. Where are they going to find this money to do something like that? Or where's New Mexico supposed to find the money to do something like that? They're broke. They have no industry.
0: Yeah, they're not in great shape, are they?
1: What are they, like last? Sarah always brings it up. They're like last in education right now or something. Like we're like 49th. Not doing very hot, New Mexico.
0: No.
1: And you want to give the tax dollars that you can generate back to candidates who are just going to vote to increase the taxes for like public programs and such, you know, like if the people like Sarah's, you know, union leaders and school teachers, they're just going to vote to increase the taxes.
0: Yeah.
1: And they're going to use tax dollars to get elected to increase the amount of taxes that they can take.
0: Makes perfect sense. Here's a big bag of tax money in order to get the corruption out of politics. there's no negative incentive there.
1: $750,000 that could have went to build crosswalks, Sarah. You know, crosswalks in the county so people don't get hit by cars. You know, I just $750,000 is just it's almost $1 million for a county commissioner run. Like, who is he hiring?
0: Yeah, I don't know. I don't know. The whole thing never really made much sense to me anyways, because, like, how do you spend that much on a couple of signs and, like, what's involved in having to run a campaign? Is that the money you need to bribe other people? Or, like, I just don't get how any of that works.
1: Well, I know they, like, you gotta hire a campaign manager, and that's, like, a good one's like 80 to 100,000, maybe even more than that for a good campaign manager. Maybe I'm ballparking it low, but everybody like buys a campaign manager, and then they create like a team of advisors around them, and then they have to pay all those advisors, and then they bring on consultants, and then they have to pay the consultants, and then they buy all the, you know, signs and the other stuff. It's trickle down economics, but for campaigning. Because the campaign, it needs, like, you know, there's so many different moving parts, and all of those have to get, you know, manufactured. That whole system has to be built from the ground up right after that person says they're running. You have to build that entire operation out. From, like, door knockers to phone callers to media appearances, you know, depending on how big the campaign is. So, there's a lot of stuff that could potentially go into it. I haven't been around stuff that large, and the stuff I've done in New Hampshire, there's no money here. Everybody does it for free anyways. You know, like at the state rep level, at the state level at least. So, but I just know, yeah, there's a ton of money in it. There's a ton of money in politics right now.
0: Yeah. Well, there always is. And that's why it's always very corrupt. Or it's one of the reasons. Yeah, I don't know.
1: Well, I just think the nature of the beast is never going to not be corrupt. You could get rid of Citizens United and everybody always points to that, but it didn't really change anything. Nothing was that different before Citizens United.
0: I'm pretty sure even if all of the politicians took an oath of poverty and actually kept it, that
1: became Benedictine monks.
0: I don't even think that would fix anything. I think you'd still have rampant corruption. People just sell out for.
1: Well, no, you would. You could just look at the monks, the monasteries. They all went through the cycle of they would swear off everything and live in poverty. Everybody would go, oh, look how holy these people are. They would all travel to these monasteries and give them money and, like, donate. And then next thing you know, these monasteries are, like, super rich. And then they start, you know, they lose the vision. One monk goes, you guys are too rich. He goes off to a different mountain, starts his own thing. Everybody goes, oh, my gosh, they're so holy. They go up there, give them a bunch of money, and the cycle just continues, right? It's even if they give vows of poverty, it does not stop any of the corruption.
0: Yeah. Yep, so it's not exactly just the money. So
1: it's almost like there's something inherent about giving people too much power over you. Or, like, yeah, any modicum of power, it gets abused.
0: Yep.
1: There's only, like, two people in history that have had, like, absolute power over an entire country and walked away from it, and that was, like, George Washington and Cincinnatus.
0: Yeah, I don't have a whole lot of hope in fixing the system the way it is or the way it has been or, you know, getting back to anything that worked well, because I don't think anything worked all that well.
1: Well, it worked for some people.
0: Yeah.
1: For some people, a lot of people got really rich. A lot of people died, too, under these different systems. For some folks, they would say the system worked exactly as designed.
0: That's true. Communism worked out pretty well for Putin.
1: Yeah, I mean, he was able, without communism, he wouldn't be able to climb the ranks of the KGB and then strong-arm himself into being the, does he do, like, get elected as prime minister and then flip-flop back? Hasn't he done that? Like, president to prime minister, doesn't he do that so he can keep getting elected?
0: Yeah, I'm not sure. As far as my understanding goes, he was kind of like able to leverage the corruption and the crumbling of the empire around him in order to position himself in power.
1: Putin might be an evil dog, but he is smart. He's a very smart guy, I think.
0: He does seem very,
1: if he survived the USSR, yeah, calculating. He's very cold and calculating.
0: Yeah.
1: Maybe not the smartest, but I definitely wouldn't call Putin a dummy.
0: I mean, you know, seems more competent at the job than the guy who's got the job here in this country.
1: Did you ever watch his Tucker Carlson interview?
0: Whose?
1: Putin's.
0: No.
1: It's like a 2-hour talk between him and Tucker about the Ukraine.
0: Yeah.
1: And Putin just sits down and just gives he opens with, like, a 45-minute oral history lesson about, like, how the Rus moved into the Ukraine and Kiev was, like, the head of the Rus Empire, and then they kept getting burned down too much, so they went and built Moscow out in the middle of nowhere, and Moscow is, like, actually the head of power to Ukraine, but we don't talk about that anymore. And, you know, he just, it's the same thing that, the Indians do here, the natives, and be like, oh, no, actually, 400 years ago, this was our land. We're coming to take it back.
0: Yeah, he probably sounded somewhat reasonable, though. Like, a lot of these guys that get painted to be total monsters, they sound pretty reasonable if you actually listen to them. Like, who was the guy in Syria? Assad?
1: Yeah, the guy who's now living in Russia and has just gone back to being an eye doctor.
0: I watched an interview with that guy. He seemed pretty level-headed. But, you know, they said, oh, he gassed his people, but then that turned out to just be a lie, so they could justify another invasion. I mean, that's the way they operate, right?
1: I just, Syria tickles me so much. We have a guy who is in a video cutting off an American's head in an Al-Qaeda video is now the leader of Syria. That's who we installed as the boss. He was just at the White House the other day.
0: Oh, excellent.
1: Yeah.
0: Was that, what's his name?
1: I don't know his name. Something Muslim.
0: Yeah, he was actually in a...
1: Yeah, he's actually in the background of a video, of a beheading video, yeah.
0: Oh, okay. He wasn't the beheader, though.
1: No, I think it's one of the guys, like, standing with the flag, screaming the words. I haven't watched the beheading video. I just know he's in a beheading video.
0: Hmm. All right. Well, I mean, you know, they buddy up with some pretty, pretty nasty people. The Hussein family and well, Jolani and like there's a bunch of bad people that they partner up with. They basically I mean they invented the Bin Laden thing or Tim Osman or whatever his actual name is. CIAS at either way though.
1: No, we're not. Well, that's because it's the cycle. I got in this argument the other day. Somebody was saying we just need to get arms into the hands of the Iranian people and they will revolt against the IRGC. And no, I was like, won't. And what? And then 20 years later, we have to go in and take the guns from those people? Like, we keep, what is this cycle of giving revolutionaries guns in the Middle East? And then in 15 to 20 years, when those same revolutionaries don't want to play ball anymore because they were promised some sort of sovereignty on the front end.
0: They've been playing this game for a long time.
1: We spend tax dollars to arm them, and then we have to spend tax dollars and lives to get the guns out of their hands. And then we give. What are we doing? How does this? We've done this like four or five times from just what I can think of.
0: Uh-huh.
1: In the Middle East, where
0: it's
1: we are,
0: there's always some corporation that's going to benefit from what happens on the ground in that country afterward. It started like. Like, the prime example is the Banana Republics in South America, where the Marines went in there and kicked a bunch of butt, and then suddenly United Fruit was able to sell a whole bunch of bananas. Weird how that happens.
1: Yeah, or like Dole.
0: Yeah.
1: Pineapple Wars. I've heard about those.
0: Mm-hmm. We're going to go right now to the phone, so we got Dave Ridley. Dave, what's on your mind?
2: Eurasia is our enemy. Eurasia has always been our enemy.
0: No, we've East always Asia been at war with them.
2: East Asia has never been our enemy. So, George Orwell had the same scenario, you know, that you're talking about in the Middle East, where, you know, you're constantly helping this one faction, and then suddenly you're just helping a different faction, and you try to hide the fact that you were helping the previous faction.
0: Yeah.
1: No, yeah, that's totally accurate.
2: And you wind up, your governments wind up arm wrestling against themselves. And when I left Dallas to move to New Hampshire in 2004, I wrote a letter to the editor explaining why I was doing this. Not that anyone really cared that much, but I said, you know, the government arm wrestles against itself all the time. This is the place where it's illegal to help homeless folks, but it's also illegal to be homeless. Basically, you're not allowed to panhandle, but you're required to. You were required, you know, by sending money to the government to help the panhandlers.
0: Yeah. Makes perfect sense, doesn't it?
2: Yeah. But I was calling about something else.
0: Okay, go ahead.
2: So we were talking last week about this thing called the Lumiere Film Festival.
0: Okay.
2: It's an AI film festival. The idea is, all right, I don't know if it's a festival, it's more of a competition. But the idea is that it's supposed to be an AI film. Instead of trying to ban AI, they're trying to, you know, invite people to use it.
1: Mm-hmm. You know, are these feature-length films?
2: I don't know if there's a limit on the film length. I'm probably not going to enter it myself because I don't think I'll have my project ready in time. It's going to be, I think they're all going to be probably wrapped up by the fall, as I understand it.
1: Cool.

0: top one or two. I bet some of them are going to be terrible. But, you know, I could sit down for 15 minutes and watch an AI-made short film.
1: Mm-hmm.
0: But no, I'm not going to sit down and watch a two-hour AI-made feature-length film.
1: Probably not.
2: I just saw my first, I would say, AI-generated movie that I thought, okay, yeah, this is fine. This is perfectly good. I'm not seeing much of a problem here. It was a documentary about the Natufian people of roughly 13,000 BC in Anatolia, who I've always had an interest in and just never seen them come to life before. And so it was just absolutely riveting.
0: See, I think I understand. Those sound like fun, but then again, you're only going off of what they think things might have looked like. You know, it's still being generated by guesses.
2: This is where AI shines, because I saw another guy made a similar documentary, but it was about deer that live in northern Australia. And I said, I can see real deer. Why do I need to look at this, right? But with the Natufians, we really only have the stone to go on and some of the paintings. So this is, you know, probably their best guess as to what they look like. And there's no real better way to bring them to life right now than AI.
0: That's fair. That's fair. I just think we have this thing, like, what do we think Rome looks like? And a lot of those paintings were painted, you know, like, oh, this is a painting of Rome. No, it's not. That was a painting from 1400 of what they thought Rome looked like. And now it's been, you know, 600 years. So we just think old painting, oh, that's Rome. Mm-hmm. And they have no idea what Rome looked like either. They're 1,000 years removed from the time of Caesar.
1: Right.
2: Well, actually, with Rome, we do have high-quality paintings from the, you know, roughly 200 BC era because of, I don't remember when Vesuvius exploded, but that town has many of its wall paintings preserved. They look almost as good as what you'd find from the Renaissance.
0: Oh, Pompeii.
2: Yeah.
0: Well, yeah, that's... using that for... most of the Roman... statues were painted. Is AI going to take it into account for that when re-rendering like a Roman square, or are they going to be white marble statues?
2: I don't know.
0: See, I just think there's, you know, everybody thinks all the statues are white.
1: I don't know. To me, that's kind of one of the cool things about the AI, though, is that at least for right now, you still got to, like, it still requires the human interaction to tell it, hey, those aren't supposed to be white marble. Those are supposed to be painted. And then the AI does it. Instead of you having to go in and paint the statue, you know, through graphic arts or whatever, the AI can just do it much more efficiently. It can render the thing that's in your mind without all the work.
0: That is the cool thing about the AI, is it increases your own productivity by a ton.
1: Yeah,
0: and I like it for that. I just think, you know, maybe I am a bit of a Luddite. I just see there's so many ways this is going to go wrong, so wrong for us.
1: Yeah, and there is something about the loss of authenticity and, like, I don't know, to some extent, well, they call it AI slop, right? Because you can tell that it's lacking any kind of genuine quality to it.
2: Well, it's like with Phil Collins when he had that album he released around 1983. Stop me if I'm telling you something I've already told you, but he had this album called No Jacket Required, and he felt like he had to write down, we didn't use a Fairlight on this album. Like, it was scandalous that anyone would use a high-quality synthesizer.
1: Oh, yeah.
2: Now, no one cares about that sort of thing. You know, you just listen to the quality. Does the music sound good or not? And it doesn't matter which instrument. No one cares what instrument was used.
1: Yeah, that was... I never got behind that argument either. It's not better because it's harder. You know what I mean? But if it does sound more authentic with real non-electronic instruments, then the non-electronic instruments should be used. But if the electronic ones can do it and your ear can't tell the difference, I don't see what the problem is.
2: Yeah. Well, anyway, if I have enough progress on my film about New Hampshire, or, you know, sci-fi series about New Hampshire, then I may enter it. And I have a teaser for you about my series.
0: Shoot.
1: Cool.
2: So I told you, I don't know if I remember who was hosting, but the initial

0: this series is that most of this I haven't told you, is that New Hampshire actually expands into space. And so you have pieces of space that are considered New Hampshire territory. And there is a historical reason for believing that this actually might happen.
1: That would be cool.
0: Yeah, I mean, I don't know if it will, but if you look at it, two things. You know, first of all, we see smaller and smaller countries, poorer and poorer countries, starting to join, you know, humanity in space. So India has its own space program. Japan has a space program. And these are not countries as small as New Hampshire, but it just, you get smaller and smaller. So without restrictions, you know, in the absence of major restrictions, it should be possible eventually for New Hampshire to form its own space program, especially if it ever becomes an independent country.
1: Mm-hmm. Yeah.
0: So the idea is, I'm sorry, go ahead.
1: Oh, I'm just wondering what the usefulness would be of New Hampshire having access to space.
2: Space,
1: well,
2: minerals.
1: I suppose they could weaponize it.
0: It's the same as anyone's usefulness in space. So my belief is that there will be right now there's sort of a gold rush toward the South Pole of the moon because there's water there, water ice. Later on, I suspect there will be a gold rush toward a place called L5, which is if you made an equilateral triangle with the Earth at the bottom and the moon at the bottom right, you know, Earth at the bottom left, moon at the bottom right, and the top is L5 with an equilateral triangle. So it's about 300,000 kilometers from the Earth, a place where space stations would be especially useful because there's no need to keep them in a they automatically stay where they are. They don't wander around because of the gravitational equilibrium. Does that make sense?
1: Is that like what they call the Lagrange points or whatever?
0: Yes, L5 Lagrange.
1: Okay. Is that where they're hiding the Black Knight satellite?
0: There's probably some satellites there currently, and there's also some debris there that just is random debris from, you know, meteoroids and stuff like that that got stuck there.
1: Hmm.
0: So there's material in that area, not enough to form a moon.
1: Why would people be rushing to the water on the south end of the moon?
2: We're gonna farm the moon, dude. Have you not seen Futurama?
1: There's tons of water on this planet. Why do you have to go over there to get water?
2: Data centers.
0: Well, benefits of the moon. Yeah, the benefits of the moon are that the moon does the things that Earth can't do. For example, low gravity, easy access to the rest of space, helium-3, and a bunch of other things that I'm forgetting.
1: Okay. So it's not just for the water, but the water being there is an indicator that they might have some success getting what they want out of it?
0: Yeah, if you've got water there, it's just easier to put the people there and all the other things because water can be used to create, you can break it up into hydrogen and oxygen and use it for fuel. Mm-hmm. If you don't want to drink it.
1: Cool. So in your, let's see, you said this was going to be a fictional documentary. Is that what you said?
0: No, fictional, which is hard sci-fi. This is set in the year 2200, roughly, is when it starts.
1: Cool.
0: And in answer to your question, the reason you want to be at L5 is because it's the ideal place to build a thing called an O'Neill colony, which is the sort of the magic key or the holy grail of space colonization, because you can build, in theory, something, you know, 3 kilometers wide, 6 to 7 kilometers long, and it becomes like it has its own internal weather system, and you can live in a space colony and still feel like you're outside.
1: That sounds awesome. Give us a call. The phone number here is 603-283-6160. It's Free Talk Live. I'll definitely be checking out that one.
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5: About almost 3 decades ago this fall, little creatures appeared in my consciousness.
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5: They come from a higher planet, you know, more spiritually evolved. 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
6: Right. 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
9: From Feature Story News in New York, I'm Mitch McCann. Iran's foreign ministry spokesperson has said that Tehran has no plans to hold direct talks with Washington, saying that its negotiations are with Oman and focused on a safe shipping route through the Strait of Hormuz. The statement contradicts U.S. President Donald Trump, who announced on Sunday that a new round of talks with Iran would begin on Monday, covering both the Strait and Tehran's nuclear program. The president had called off a joint U.S.-Israeli bombing campaign targeting Iranian energy infrastructure over the weekend, saying that the two countries had been locked and loaded. James Goodison has more from Washington.
10: Firstly, broadly, this is a tactic we have seen from President Trump before, threatening a massive attack, hoping that Iran will be very concerned by that threat and will offer more concessions around the negotiating table. But that hasn't happened. And over the weekend, some senior Iranian officials have been calling Trump a chicken, going back to this phrase which frustrates the president. Trump always chickens out.
9: The Football Association of Wales has become the first national association to publicly withdraw support for FIFA president Gianni Infantino's re-election. The move comes after FIFA was forced on Saturday to abandon its controversial Ford Enterprise plan, which would have allowed private investors to buy stakes in major competitions, a proposal UEFA said crossed a line football's governing bodies should never cross. David Bernstein, the former chairman of England's Football Association, says the threat of a European boycott of the FIFA World Cup should remain in place.
11: I think they should continue with that threat, that if Infantino continues as president, that threat to withdraw the World Cup should stay in place, because the two issues are completely interconnected now.
9: The Danube River has fallen to a record low of around 10 centimetres in Budapest on Monday, as Hungary's only nuclear power station, which supplies nearly half of the country's electricity, has been fully shut down for the first time in its 44-year history. Hungarian Prime Minister Peter Magyar said mandatory power restrictions for businesses could be imposed as early as Monday, with rail cargo services already suspended during peak hours to reduce demand. The crisis could cost Hungary up to around $630 million in additional electricity imports. Pablo Gutierrez reports from Budapest.
12: The levels have fallen to a historic low, 23 centimeters, the lowest in 44 years. That is what is putting at risk 50% of the energy supply in this country. Now, if we look at the total mix here in Hungary, we said half comes from PACs. Then the second largest source is solar power, followed by imports, followed by natural gas, coal, and also wind power.
9: From Euros Worldwide, this is FSN.
13: With FSN Spotlight, I'm Simon Marks, looking today at the extraordinary events late last week in the Spanish enclave of Ceuta on the very tip of Morocco. It looks out across the Straits of Gibraltar and has been a Spanish territory on African soil dating back to the year 1580. By Friday night, 60,000 Moroccan migrants had entered the territory, hoping for a new life in Europe.
14: A court made a ruling in Spain about migrants being able to come over by sea. The way that was reported, particularly on social media with fake news, was that the border had been opened up.
13: That's Mark Leonard, co-founder and director of the European Council on Foreign Relations. Those reports about the court verdict were wrong, and the Spanish authorities went into crisis mode to defuse a crisis that saw more than 55 people killed and Ceuta brought to a standstill.
14: The political ramifications haven't ended yet. The Spanish are very, very upset. And the Spanish Prime Minister has written to the President of the European Commission and the European Council and the Irish Presidency of the EU and asked to have an immediate meeting by video conference of interior ministers to talk about what's going on.
13: And those political ramifications have been stoked by hard right figures in Europe, suggesting that the rest of the continent might witness another migration crisis sparked by the events, even though the Moroccans have no way of reaching mainland Spain and are now mostly returning home. With FSN Spotlight, I'm Simon Marks.
9: Here's a recap of our top stories. Iran's foreign ministry spokesperson has said that Tehran has no plans to hold direct talks with Washington. The Football Association of Wales has become the first national association to publicly withdraw support for FIFA president Gianni Infantino's re-election. And the Danube River has fallen to a record low on Monday, as Hungary's only nuclear power station has been fully shut down for the first time in 44 years. That's the latest feature story news. I'm Mitch McCann in New York.
15: Is your child defiant, independent, annoyingly inquisitive? 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Symptoms of ODD include independent thought, rampant creativity, and failure to submit to authority. But now there's a solution. The good people at Pilfer can help you with their time-release, once-daily capsule, Compliacin. Your child won't be able to form his own opinions, let alone express them. 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You won't have to worry about parenting, and the school won't have to deal with your kid asking questions. Compliacin. You'll go from this.
16: Nobody owns me. Quit telling me what to do! Quit telling me what to do! Quit telling me what to do!
15: To this.
17: Good morning, Mother. I love going to school. 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

0: 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I would like to thank Starchild for being an amplifier with us here at Free Talk Live. 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I feel like Starchild might have got two thank yous off of this list, but that's okay. The point is, please amplify, and we are appreciative to everybody who does. In the studio tonight, it's Stu.
1: And Angelo. Hey, did you happen to see that, what's Joe Biden's son's name, the crackhead?
0: Hunter?
1: Hunter. Did you see Nick Fuentes and Hunter Biden in an interview together? They did, like, a talk?
0: No.
1: No, you haven't seen? It's like a two-hour video.
0: Oh, my goodness. I'm going to have to look for that.
1: I'm not going to watch it. I think Nick's a plant. He's a fed.
0: Definitely.
1: You know, he's gay, for sure.
0: Every once in a while, I'll listen to a Joe Rogan, even though he's a total fed, just so I can hear what's being put out into the public mindset.
1: I like listening to Joe talk about fighting. He's an expert.
0: I can't stand the fight companion episodes.
1: I don't watch the companion episodes, but I watch... Like, just when he starts talking about fighting, Joe's very knowledgeable about fighting. You know what I mean? Mm-hmm. I'd rather listen to him talk about
0: that than, like... That is when he gets, I think, the most compelling. But I do like to listen to his, you know, his interviews that he's forced to do of, like, his CIA buddies and, like, you know, whatever doctors are telling you this and that is safe and effective, you know. Those types of episodes, I like to listen to them just so I can hear what everybody else thinks is actually going on, even though I can see right through it.
1: No, I love his nature ones, too. Like when they talk about, he had this one lady that, she lives in Montana, mm-hmm. in a cabin up in the wind. She went up there and lived alone and so she could study the wolves. She did this like back in the 80s when it was a lot harder to kind of do that kind of thing with technology, and she'd be like snowed in half the year and the other half she'd be like out walking around following tagged wolves and writing about their lives. And that just sounds like in a different lifetime I would have liked to be like a biologist or do something like that.
0: Yeah,
1: I wanted to be Steve Irwin really bad when I was a kid.
0: That guy was awesome, wasn't he?
1: Yeah. And the most genuine, most you know, nothing's come out about him. You know what I mean? He wasn't a diddler or anything. I think he was just a dude who really loved animals.
0: Yeah, one of the rare few that's on TV seems to be.
1: And it was like, yeah, genuine guy. Mm-hmm. I loved the Animal Planet shows. I wanted to be an animal cop at one point and like go rescue, like abused animals or whatever, like because I would watch like the ASPCA on Animal Planet, and I was just like, oh, those poor puppies. You know, I'm 10. Mm-hmm. I don't know anything. I just want to help hurt puppies. And now I know it's like, oh, that's actually like the worst kinds of cops, are like animal control. But some of those animals are just, yeah, it's horrible to even witness the abuse. But after going up, the amount of bad interactions I've had with like animal control and like stuff like that, I can't support them.
0: Yeah, those guys get pretty authoritarian.
1: Or like PETA, I guess like PETA kills more dogs than they save.
0: Yeah, that's the way I understand it.
1: It doesn't make any sense.
0: They're actually pretty cruel to animals.
1: Yeah.
0: We've got a caller on the line, on the screen. Caller, you're on Free Talk Live. What's on your mind?
2: Eddie. I'd like to talk politics with you, but just first, where's Aria DeMezzo at? She ain't been on quite a long time.
0: I'm not exactly sure.
2: All right. Well, at least from what I know about her, she's an anarcho-capitalist, and I assume both of you are the same?
0: I don't wear the anarcho-capitalist tag, no.
2: Oh, so what variation of right-wing libertarianism do both of y'all follow?
0: I might be, I don't know.
1: I'm closer to like a Ron Paul guy, I think. I thought, my great grandma really liked Ron Paul, and she introduced me to him like back in 2008. I was just a younger guy. And the more I looked into it, it was like, yeah, why are we, I really just got into the ridiculous spending we do at the federal level, and it just disgusted me. Like, spending money on how bats are affected by cocaine. You know, like, that's just, that's ridiculous. So I'm really into, like, I guess, like, the Ron Paul doctrine is kind of where I come from. Just cut the spending. Like, what are we doing?
2: I'm more into Vladimir Lenin myself. I'm a communist.
1: Oh, I see.
2: So why do you believe capitalism is a better, you know, system than socialism?
1: Really, frankly, it's because it gives me an opportunity to get out. If I'm good enough at something and I can convince enough people I'm good at something, I can move up the ladder economically easier than probably any other system.
2: Everyone in my family's been trying.
1: LRN.FM. Bye.
0: Had to dump your...
2: Yep.
0: I had to dump that right there. Sorry, you said one of the words that are FCC banned. That might have been a fun call, too. Too bad. You'll have to call back another night. You know, Lenin was kind of a nut job. Lenin was kind of the, he was kind of the money behind, hang on. Yeah, he was kind of the money behind Stalin, right? Stalin was a poor guy. Lenin had the money.
1: Well, Lenin is like a... He's the personality. He's like the Hassan Piker. You know, he can get in front of the groups and talk pretty and get people to go rah, rah, rah. Stalin was the Iron Fist. He was the... you know, after Lenin's death, he went through and... he killed everybody that could have been a challenger to him taking over the USSR. Stalin was more of like he was like part of Lenin's cabinet, and just when Lenin died, he made the power play and ended up putting himself to the top.
0: Mm-hmm. Lenin came from a pretty comfortable background.
1: Oh yeah, he's a Hassan Piker. He's a spoiled little rich kid that got and just danced around and talked about socialism while his parents bankrolled him.
0: Right. Yeah, it's really easy to talk that way when you got somebody bankrolling you.
1: Yeah. Well, that's why they all do it. That's why all these... It's the pipeline from hippie to boomer Republican. You know, as soon as you get you get your first paycheck, look at your taxes, and then next thing you know, you're wearing a red hat. And you're like, what happened?
0: Yeah, you know... I don't know.
1: I was playing my guitar in the quad for a bunch of chicks 30 minutes ago, and now I'm wearing a suit with a MAGA hat on? What happened, man? Well, you figured out that you still have to produce something of value to get paid, and the government likes to take all that hard work and give it to people studying bats on cocaine.
0: Yeah. And when the government gets to decide how all wealth is distributed, that you've suddenly lost all incentive to do a good job on anything. So nothing good's going to get made or grown or any of that. And not only that, but you can't, it doesn't allow for, and neither really does capitalism, but certainly socialism doesn't allow for private capital formation to where, you know, a guy can save up some money in order to start a thing that's going to, you know, put, you know, get him a social status elevation.
1: Well, that's what I was just telling him. Like, capitalism works because it gives me a shot. If I can produce something good enough, I can move up economically. I can squirrel some away.
0: Despite the best efforts of the bankers to make it impossible for this private capital formation thing, they absolutely can't stand it when you save up a little money and start your own thing. It must be done on
1: credit,
0: on a bank loan. Because every time they loan out money, that's new money in the system. That's how money is created, is when you go to the bank and borrow some. Because that money didn't exist before you borrowed it, and then suddenly it existed.
1: And now they can leverage that.
0: That's right. Now they can call that an asset because you owe them money, and so that's an asset on their books, and they can go and loan out more money based on that. And they just keep ballooning it. It's Yeah, it's completely ridiculous.
1: I was just, you know, he said he started it before we had to dump him. He said something about his family lost a lot of land in the South. Like, is maybe like post-Civil War or something. And I was like, oh, so the government came in and burned up all your stuff and then, you know, destroyed your farm and you want to give that power back to that same federal government to run your entire life at a, like a communist scale? That makes zero sense.
0: Yeah.
1: You know, like, oh, I want to be, I'm a communist because Grant or yeah. Sherman burned my farm in 1863, and I'm ballparking here, guys. And now I want to, now I feel like I'm owed money, like free money, because we exist on this land that was destroyed by the same federal government that I want to have control of. That cognitive dissonance is not lost upon me, sir.
0: Yeah, I was trying to figure out how that logicked out in his brain, and I don't know. I can't get around it. Cannot figure that one out. Would have been interesting to keep that guy on a little longer. Too bad the FCC is
1: won't let me be. Or let me be me, so let me see.
0: Yeah. I guess some soldiers died in Jordan.
1: From a strike? What? Mm. I know there's been some deaths due to the Iranian conflict. Is that, did Iran strike Jordan?
0: Yeah, I think so.
1: How many? One's too many.
0: Yeah. Oh, yeah, one's too many. I'm wondering, I wonder if their parents, like, talked them into this or tried to talk them out of it, or if this was just, like, what, you know, what do their parents think about them signing up to do this job? I know you can't really stop kids from making bad choices sometimes, but I wonder if their parents encouraged them to go over there and get killed on behalf of a foreign government's... Oh, never mind.
1: If anything, it's just, it galvanizes these families into, well, okay, they either go one of two ways. They either completely reject the whole military-industrial complex mindset, or they double down in it. You know what I mean? And they say, their son's a hero. He died for this freedom. We lost our boy for our freedom. And that's, they'll go to their graves believing that. You know what I mean, Stu? I don't think they'll ever fully understand, like, what really happened. They'll just see that their boy is dead, and they'll have to put a positive spin on it. Could you live with yourself if you didn't force yourself to put a positive spin on it? Imagine if you did encourage him to go. And he ended up dying. You'd have to stay positive. You'd have to force yourself. Could you live with yourself? Or would you double down and be like, yeah, he died for our freedoms. No good. He died doing what he needed to do. He sacrificed. He gave the ultimate sacrifice for this country.
0: I don't know. I prefer the truth, no matter how uncomfortable it makes me feel.
1: A lot of people aren't like that.
0: I didn't double down when I found out that Mormonism was a lie. I didn't double down when I found out that my government was a lie. I just accepted that that's what it was. And, you know, for a little while you get maybe kind of angry about it, but there's no need to stay in that place either. You just find out, you know, what you can do in your life.
1: Just losing your boy. I don't know. That would ruin me. I don't even have any kids.
0: Yeah, or girl. One of them was Private Isabella Gonzalez, 19 years old.
1: 19 years old.
0: Of Texas.
1: Well, is she Army? Are these Army folks or are these Air Force?
0: I don't know. Marines, probably. U.S. Army. Yeah. Another one was Tyler Feehan, 25, of Hawaii. Bunch of unidentified remains and whatnot.
1: Who's missing? A bunch of unidentified is not a good... When did this happen? Is this just like a couple... Is this this morning? Is this last night?
0: This was... I think this was back on the 17th.
1: Oh, so this has been a few weeks.
0: Yeah. Back on 17th and 18th, I think.
1: Yeah, I heard about that. What is the death toll up to right now? For U.S. service members. Does it give a total since the conflict started? I think it's only like 20.
0: They're claiming 18.
1: 18 so far?
0: Yeah. That's still too many. One is too many. especially for such a stupid war. But I don't know. Caitlin Johnstone wrote a thing about it. She seems pretty upset. I think I'll read it. It's short. She says they were killed by the oligarchs and empire managers whose decisions sent them to die in yet another Middle Eastern war based on lies, and who will never lose a wink's sleep over it. More U.S. troops have died in Trump's insane war of aggression against Iran, so of course we're seeing a bunch of phony BS from American warmongers about what a heroic sacrifice these soldiers made in order to justify further escalations. Godspeed, heroes. Their sacrifice only stiffens our resolve, tweeted Secretary of War Pete Hegseth in response to the news that two U.S. troops were killed with one soldier missing after Iranian retaliatory strikes on a U.S. base in Jordan. But they weren't heroes, and they didn't make any sacrifice. A hero is someone who risks danger, taking noble action for the benefit of others. A sacrifice is when you give up your life for a higher cause. This was neither of those things. Those soldiers were killed in response to U.S. airstrikes on civilian infrastructure in a stupid, evil war of aggression waged by a Zionist president to please his billionaire Israeli mega-donor. Those U.S. attacks destroyed a desalination plant, cutting off an essential water supply for thousands of Iranian civilians. You hear about that?
1: We took out the water infrastructure?
0: I had nothing to do with it.
1: The U.S. government.
0: I had as little to do with that as I possibly could. I know they roped my name in with it, too, but... the U.S. government.
1: Okay, the U.S. government took out the... I saw Trump was threatening to take out civilian infrastructure, so he ended up doing it. We did it.
0: Yeah, that's what it sounds like. That's I'm pretty sure that's war crimes.
1: The ICC, none of that means anything.
0: No, it doesn't. If you're too tough to have it enforced against you, it means something. If you're
1: an old German man in Argentina,
0: yeah. It means something if you're the country of Argentina, probably. If you start committing war crimes, you're probably going to get hauled up over it. They're going to have a hard time hauling Trump-led United States over anything.
1: Well, I mean, BB's wanted by international courts, too.
0: Uh-huh.
1: Nobody's touching him. Did you see what Mamdani said? I don't know if I brought this up last week.
0: Yeah, that he would arrest him if he came to New York.
1: Yeah.
0: Yeah, I think he walked that back, though, and said, well, as long as he's here on official business, it's okay.
1: Oh, okay, so diplomatic immunity. theater. Theater.
0: Classic. Yeah, it's WWE, man.
1: You know, his mom's pictured with Epstein.
0: His mom what?
1: Mom Donnie's mom is pictured with Epstein at a dinner with him.
0: There you go. That is absolutely not surprising at all. Trump didn't seem to mind Mom Donnie, so it makes perfect sense to me. They're probably friends.
1: They're all friends.
0: They are all friends. Melania's an Epstein girl. Trump Jr. just married Epstein's personal banker's daughter. This is definitely one big club, as Carlin put it. The article continues. They did not die defending the United States. They did not die protecting the American people. They did not die for freedom, for democracy, or for any of the other bogus reasons you'll see imperial spinmeisters saying they died for. They died for Israel, for the military-industrial complex, and for U.S. imperial agendas of global domination, and for nothing else. I said this online, and someone tried telling me they died for their country, and F you for saying otherwise. I told him no, they did not die for their country. The Iranians are dying for their country. The Americans are dying for Israel, for money, and for geostrategic control. Not a single American life in the United States is being protected by the actions of U.S. service members in the Middle East. They're not defending their homeland. They're attacking people who are defending theirs. This isn't worthy of praise. It's worthy of anger and outrage. There's this bizarre cultish belief among Americans that you have to play along with the idea that every U.S. soldier killed in action died doing something heroic, which benefited the American people, even when every reasonably intelligent person knows that's objectively false. I reject this wholeheartedly. All this does is make it easier for the U.S. military to recruit more soldiers and to manufacture consent for more depraved wars of aggressions. Those soldiers killed in Jordan did not die for anything noble. They died for meaningless, undignified deaths, for an immoral and unworthy cause. Those soldiers weren't killed by Iran. They were killed by Donald Trump. They were killed by the oligarchs and empire managers whose decisions sent them to die in yet another Middle Eastern war based on lies and who will never lose a wink's sleep over it. Everyone thinking of joining the U.S. military should refrain from doing so, and everyone who is already in the U.S. military should do everything they possibly can to get out, because there is nothing worse than killing and dying for rich guys who will never give a care about you. I had to clean up her language a little bit. Caitlin's very, very angry about this.
1: I mean, I'm not happy.
0: Yeah, I'm upset as well. It's not okay to do that.
1: And I just think it's just, he's 19 years old.
0: Yeah.
1: Not even a chance. I just, and, you know, is in Jordan. I don't know if this is, Bonnie and Els' brother was just in Jordan for like a few months on an airbase because he's in the Air Force.
0: Oh, okay.
1: But, you know, that's his own business. You're right. But, you know, that's horrifying to think about, you know. This is concerning beyond belief. I hope it ends. I hope it ends. It's not going to. I think we're going to drag this out, and I don't think 18 is going to be the number. I don't think that's going to be the final number.
0: Yeah.
1: And that's really sad to say.
0: Yeah, I don't think so either. People got it in their mind that there's, you know, like, I was having a talk with this guy, and he's like, well, they treat their women bad. And I'm like, oh, come on, man. You know, like, that's not really an excuse for, that's not good enough to go to war over, right? He's like, no, not really. And I was, and he's like, you know, like, people just come up with all kinds of excuses. There's, your chances of being harmed by an Iranian as an American on American soil are, like, so slim, you're going to get struck by lightning probably 5 times first. There's no reason for the U.S. military to be over there doing what they're doing. Give us a call. The phone number here is 603-283-6160. 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
5: From Feature Story News in New York, I'm Mitch McCann. Iran's foreign ministry spokesperson has said that Tehran has no plans to hold direct talks with Washington, saying that its negotiations are with Oman and focused on a safe shipping route through the Strait of Hormuz. The statement contradicts U.S. President Donald Trump, who announced on Sunday that a new round of talks with Iran would begin on Monday, covering both the Strait and Tehran's nuclear program. The president had called off a joint U.S.-Israeli bombing campaign targeting Iranian energy infrastructure over the weekend, saying that the two countries had been locked and loaded. James Goodison has more from Washington.
6: Firstly, broadly, this is a tactic we have seen from President Trump before, threatening a massive attack, hoping that Iran will be very concerned by that threat and will offer more concessions around the negotiating table. But that hasn't happened. Indeed, over the weekend, sort of senior Iranian officials have been calling Trump a chicken, going back to this phrase which frustrates the president. Trump always chickens out.
5: The Football Association of Wales has become the first national association to publicly withdraw support for FIFA president Gianni Infantino's re-election. The move comes after FIFA was forced on Saturday to abandon its controversial Ford Enterprise plan, which would have allowed private investors to buy stakes in major competitions, a proposal UEFA said crossed a line football's governing bodies should never cross. David Bernstein, the former chairman of England's Football Association, says the threat of a European boycott of the FIFA World Cup should remain in place.
7: I think they should continue with that threat, that if Infantino continues as president, that threat to withdraw the World Cup should stay in place, because the two issues are completely interconnected now.
5: The Danube River has fallen to a record low of around 10 centimetres in Budapest on Monday, as Hungary's only nuclear power station, which supplies nearly half of the country's electricity, has been fully shut down for the first time in its 44-year history. Hungarian Prime Minister Peter Magyar said mandatory power restrictions for businesses could be imposed as early as Monday, with rail cargo services already suspended during peak hours to reduce demand. The crisis could cost Hungary up to around $630 million in additional electricity imports. Pablo Gutierrez reports from Budapest.
8: The levels have fallen to a historic low, 23 centimeters, the lowest in 44 years. That is what is putting at risk 50% of the energy supply in this country. Now, if we look at the total mix here in Hungary, we said half comes from PACs. Then the second largest source is solar power, followed by imports, followed by natural gas, coal, and also wind power.
5: From Euros Worldwide, this is FSN.
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0: 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The phone number here is 603-283-6160. Let us know what's on your mind tonight. In the studio, it's Stu.
1: And Angelo.
0: This one might be fun. At Activist Post, this looks like it's from DavidIke.com. Mysterious symbols spanning the globe hinted at a lost civilization 38,000 years ago.
1: Ooh, fun. All right. All right. Let me put a tinfoil hat on. What do we got?
0: I like the ancient stuff, the ancient theories.
1: Aliens, man.
0: Yeah, you know, that one's so much fun. It doesn't hold a lot of credibility with me, but it's so much fun to think about.
1: Oh, yeah. Well, what is the Ridley Scott movies, is it? Like the Prometheus and the Alien. Have you watched Prometheus?
0: No.
1: I guess it's tied in with the Alien universe, but anyways, these explorers get to this planet, and the same symbols were found on Earth, and they find these symbols on this planet, and they get in there, and they meet like this proto being that planted life on Earth that ended up creating humans, and then it goes, you know, horribly awry, and there's like xenomorphs and stuff. It's mm-hmm. horror, but you know that they play with the whole alien seeded life on Earth thing.
0: Yeah, it makes sense. They call it Prometheus because it's the stolen fire idea.
1: Yeah.
0: For centuries, mainstream archaeologists have dismissed the idea that an advanced civilization existed long before modern times. Now an independent researcher claims he has uncovered paradigm-shifting evidence of a lost civilization that hid sophisticated code through geometry, symbolism, and monument design across the globe to preserve its knowledge ahead of catastrophic events. Matthew LaCroix told Daily Mail the discovery, sparked by a recent find in Egypt, links symbols across continents and dates back 38,000 to 40,000 years. According to LaCroix, this civilization tracked cosmic cycles, anticipated global disasters, and embedded teachings about human origins, the structure of the universe, and divine existence into monuments and sacred sites. His investigation began after identifying recurring giant T-shapes, three-level indents, and step pyramids carved into ancient stones worldwide. These specific symbols that are built in different size proportions and the symbols are found in ancient stones around the world are not supposed to exist. No cultures are supposed to have any cross-platform, LaCroix explained. The symbols appear in locations ranging from Turkey's Van region to South America and Cambodia. According to LaCroix, the origin of this global system lies in eastern Turkey's Lake Van region at a site known as Ionis. He described it as the earliest source of the civilization's symbols, architecture, and teachings, dating it to around 40,000 years old. He argues it preserves the original blueprint later carried to places such as Giza and Tiwanaku. Recurring motifs, giant T-shapes, step pyramids, inverted pyramids, lions, and sacred geometry appear at Ionis in their most concentrated form before repeating at distant sites worldwide, LaCroix added. Nearby the site of Kafkalesi provides one of the clearest examples of these symbols in stone, a 4 foot by 4 foot basalt carving known as the Kafkalesi relief, contains complex iconography that mirrors the symbols found at Ionis, Giza, and South American sites. This relief became one of the most important artifacts for my research, LaCroix explained. It connects Egypt back to this region and lets us back engineer the global pattern. He pointed out repeating motifs. Here are the T-shapes repeating over and over. Here's your step pyramid with the three doors and the lion right here. The same elements appear repeatedly across sites worldwide. Regarding the lion, he added, the lion is a guardian, and its placement helps explain the structure of the code. LaCroix said the relief solidified his interpretation of the symbols and accelerated his analysis of similar structures at the Sphinx Temple in Egypt. Mainstream archaeologists, however, date known Lake Van sites to the Urartian period thousands of years ago and say there is no evidence supporting a pre-Ice Age global civilization, and no peer-reviewed research currently supports LaCroix's proposed dating. Okay. Well, it would make sense. So the peer review stuff is, you have a hard time getting me to give that any credibility because I know how the peer review works. And it's, it's an absolute
1: crock. Yeah.
0: So that doesn't really matter.
1: And if anything that you may have found contradicts anything that, it's like a seniority system too. So like all the people that approve the peer review are the people who've done, you know, the stuff for the past 40 years. So if it goes against anything these guys have worked their entire lives towards, like the narrative, they're not gonna predict it.
0: It could be dead true, and if it makes those guys look like they're wrong, then you're not gonna get peer review. So and you won't be published in any journal, and nobody's ever gonna hear about what you discovered.
1: And you're never going to get funding to try to replicate it again.
0: Mm-hmm. Unless somebody reads about it off of davidicke.com. But, yeah, I don't know. I give this a fair amount of credibility, this idea that there was a global civilization.
1: I think 40,000 years is too much. I can get behind, like, the ancient apocalypse idea that Joe talks about all the time. You know, like the Göbekli Tepe. 10,000 years ago, I could see that there was...
0: Like the Younger Dryas 12,000 years ago civilization.
1: Yeah. I can get behind that more than 40,000 years of expanded knowledge.
0: Yeah, except that the more I look at the way his history is played out, 40,000 years doesn't actually... I know that's a long time, but it doesn't... Like, in the actual span of things and the life of the Earth and all of that, that's totally feasible in my mind. Because it's far back enough that we wouldn't... It would be really hard to find evidence of it, right? The Earth would have eaten up a lot of that already.
1: Is it the same civilization? I mean, like,
0: it would be if they made, you know, symbols or things that were... Things that were similar all
1: over the
0: place.
1: And going back to the thing I referenced at the beginning of the show, the Renaissance people made a bunch of Roman iconography and Romanesque. You know, they wanted like a return to the classical era.
0: Mm-hmm.
1: So, I mean, but those aren't the same civilizations. But we might, you know, look at them if we're 10,000 years in the future, we would call them the same civilization. But we don't now. Like, sure, they might have, like, the same kind of, like, lettering or, you know, but I wouldn't call it the same. Empires only last 250, 300 years. But it's just so, like, a constant, maybe it's the remnants of an empire that was 40,000 years ago, but I don't think it was, like, a constant, I wouldn't call it, like, a constant civilization that lasted for maybe thousands of years unbroken up.
0: Yeah. Yeah, it seems like there would be, if it were something like that, it would have left more evidence of itself.
1: Yeah. So, I mean, world-spanning empire 40,000 years ago, I believe it. I could believe that, actually.
0: Mm-hmm.
1: Yeah, sure. If everything was made out of wood, we would have no idea any of it existed.
0: Yep, good point.
1: We probably figured out ocean travel or like waterway travel way earlier than we like to say we did. I can see people getting across the Mediterranean 40,000 years ago on like wood canoes. I mean, the Polynesians sailed all over that part of the oceans with wooden canoes. So, I mean, yeah, I don't know if it's all connected. Actually, yeah, I could see that if it was just like a Roman Empire that he's like, hey, these things all look the same. And maybe there was like a base civilization that imprinted these ideas. I mean, like, well, look at us and the Semitic religions and how they've taken over the entire world between, you know, the three sects. And there's that story of Abraham has impacted thousands of years and expanded across the entire globe practically, in different ways. And that's had an impact on everybody's art and culture. And, you know, that's like this current civilization's root story is like the story of Abraham and his sons.
0: Yeah, except that's most likely just made up.
1: Well, I mean, these guys' opening story is probably made up, too.
0: Yeah, absolutely.
1: You know what I mean? You have, like, a lion guarding the temple or whatever. Yeah, obviously, some made-up story is involved with that.
0: Mm-hmm.
1: But that doesn't mean it wasn't such a unifying story that it echoed across thousands of years in many cultures, like many city-states and governments and peoples.
0: Yeah. I don't know. It's fascinating to think about. Mostly because, if they were here, where did they go, for one?
1: Where's Rome?
0: And did they say anything about where they went? And then, like, the other thing that, I don't know, makes it a fun mental exercise is that just along the lines of, you know, the peer review stuff and, like, how easily could they hide something like that if, you know, like...
1: Well, forget the peer review, guys. How much history was destroyed right then and there?
0: Oh, man. Like, Spanish Inquisition and stuff took out a bunch of history. They've been systematically at the destruction of history for as far back as human history recording goes. They've been trying to constantly just erase it and write their own version.
1: So, yeah, I mean, I love history, and I really like studying it, but it almost does get to a point where it's like, how many times has this been rewritten, and by who, and for what reason? And it could have been as simple as it made a prince look bad, so they had to rewrite the entire thing, because it was some petty teenager didn't like that he lost a battle. And, you know, so it's just... And at some point, it really is almost like reading a comic book, dude. Because they're almost on the same level. Because it's just made up stories from like stuff like artifacts.
0: Yeah.
1: I guess we can build a better story with artifacts, but we're still just making up a story. And we use like archetypes to fill the roles of the people we need them to. You know, we like Caesar. Mm-hmm. He's a tyrant. Is he a general? Is he a hero? Like we paint him with the brush we need to tell the story we're trying to tell.
0: Yeah. Yep, it's
1: you know, how is that any different than somebody changing the Spider-Man to fit the story they're trying to tell? You know what I mean? Changing the archetype a little bit because they want to for the story that they're trying to tell,
0: right?
1: In that book, they're just characters. I think we use them more as like characters than actual people.
0: Yeah, the topic interests me. I think it might possibly be because the mainstream narrative about, you know, the ancient histories is constantly changing. What they taught me in high school is now probably fully obsolete.
1: Well, what did they teach you in high school? Let me. We'll compare notes.
0: Well, I think they told me the oldest known human civilization on the planet was. They say it was the Phoenicians or the Sumerians.
1: Yeah, the Sumerians. That's what I was taught too.
0: Right, but the Phoenicians are older than that, aren't they?
1: Well, the Phoenicians, I'm pretty sure, like, it's the same area.
0: Yeah.
1: There's like a different tribe.
0: Yeah, maybe. I don't know.
1: But the Sumerians, it's like Babylon. They were considered like the first farmers and stuff. The fertile valley or the between the Euphrates and the is it the Tigris and the Euphrates? And apparently that used to be like a lake bed, and that's where they say farming originated like 6,000 years ago. That's where like Sanskrit and stuff comes from that. Like the world's first writing. I guess they call the oldest civilization the world's first recorded writing, which would be Sumerian.
0: So they're saying that was 6,000 years ago. 6,000 years ago, that's it?
1: See, but they wrote on stone, so it stayed longer. I mean, if those people wrote on wood, it wouldn't be here. Or, like, even paper would have deteriorated and been gone.
0: Yeah, well, they... Yeah.
1: It makes sense that the people living in the Middle East would use stone or clay to write. There's not a lot of trees.

0: It would just be sand.
1: Yeah.
0: So.
1: Or just like, yeah, dust. And the Middle East is a super dry, arid place anyways. It's really good for preserving stuff.
0: Yeah, it's just when they laid this out for me, they made it sound like this is when humanity started, 6,000 years ago. I have a really hard time believing that.
1: Well, I think they just say that because that's the first writing. We don't know what it was like before that because we don't know. There's nobody wrote anything down.
0: Yeah, but there's a fair amount in the fossil record that shows that they're lying about several things. Like, certainly there were...
1: Well, I don't think they know... I don't think they do the fossil record right.
0: So, I mean, like, Göbekli Tepe shows that there was at least people who could build a temple 12,000 years ago. You know what I mean?
1: True.
0: So there's, you know, that kind of cancels out what they told me in high school right there. I don't know. It's an interesting
1: topic. Well, who knows? Maybe the Sumerians burned all those guys' books and destroyed their history when they took over. You know, like maybe it was just another rewriting of the history.
0: That's true.
1: And then you have no idea. That's what I'm saying. This is all hearsay. Dude, this is just, we're just guessing.
0: Spanish Inquisitions all the way down.
1: Yeah. Well, how many times did they do in the Old Testament?
0: Yeah. Good point.
1: Straight up Spanish Inquisition, dude. Go in there and kill every man, woman, and child. Take this land for yourself. I give it to you. And 3,000 years later, I give it to you again.
0: I got one here that I kind of want to read, but it's really long. Trump nominated a new person for CDC director. This is,
1: So this guy just killed kittens, not puppies?
0: This is not a guy. It's Dr. Erica Schwartz.
1: Oh, no.
0: And so this is, Anyway, let's get into the article. When asked at a U.S. Senate hearing whether she thinks mRNA vaccines are safe and effective, CDC director nominee Dr. Erica Schwartz replied, "I do believe that mRNA technology is safe and effective."
1: No, no, no, are you serious?
0: Both the question and the answer show a serious lack of scientific understanding. When asked at a U.S. Senate hearing whether, hang on, I wish you'd read that part. I don't know why they printed it twice.
1: Well, probably because it's what? Yeah, I would need to read it twice. Read it. Say it again, Stu.
0: When asked at a U.S. Senate hearing whether she thinks mRNA vaccines are safe and effective, Centers for Disease Control and Prevention Director nominee Dr. Erica Schwartz replied, "I do believe that mRNA technology is safe and effective."
1: Brother! What are we doing?
0: Shows a post here on X from Nicholas Holscher. He says, "Your new CDC director just said, I do believe that mRNA technology is safe and effective." Erica Schwartz also mandated almost every major vaccine on our military, forcing smallpox, anthrax, and flu shots into U.S. forces with threats of discipline for those who refused.
1: But not the COVID shot. We took that. Is that one's at least off the schedule?
0: I don't. At first, they said that if you got the COVID shot, you would never be allowed into the U.S. military. I don't know if you remember that, but that was the U.S. military's official stance on it at first. If you get this, you will never be allowed in.
1: That's
0: crazy, man.
1: Oh, I weep. My soul weeps for this for this place, dude. I don't know how this planet's a prison. They tax my money for chocolate milk, and then they tax my chocolate milk. This is ridiculous.
0: Here's the scientifically accurate answer to the question. We don't know the full safety profile of either of the two types of approved mRNA vaccines or the technology. First, it's all too new. Second, we're not even collecting the full data.
1: Did she say that, or is this just part of the article?
0: This part of the article.
1: Okay. I was like, oh, hey, maybe there's some redemption there. And she's like, well, I believe they're safe, but we don't have the full data to make that distinction. At least she's, at that point, it's an opinion.
0: That's the author, Cheryl Atkinson, being reasonable. Not your new, what is this?
1: CDC director?
0: Director. Yeah, director for CDC. Oh, geez. This'll work out good. According to the U.S. Food and Drug Administration, scientists and other experts in the field, comprehensive safety data isn't known. Safety data isn't known until the new drug, including vaccines, is

0: been on the market and in widespread use for 7 to 12 years. Even now, we aren't getting full information on safety profiles because the data isn't even being collected in the comprehensive manner required for accurate analysis. The established scientific process requires that all illnesses after vaccination be meticulously recorded, regardless of whether a patient or doctor thinks the illness is actually connected to the vaccine. Most doctors are not following the process. Some misunderstand, others are willfully ignoring, and no authority is ensuring they do their job. Doctors typically aren't even asking their ill patients whether they had an mRNA vaccine for COVID-19 or RSV, which ones and when.
1: Okay, so it's like we don't even want to know if we messed up.
0: Yeah.
1: This is what it sounds like.
0: Not even collecting the crucial data. Most people, including...
1: Isn't that, like, not the science?
0: I don't know. That's what they did in Tuskegee experiments. They just, like, gave a bunch of dudes syphilis, and they didn't even track anything about them. That was it. The experiment just gave a bunch of black guys syphilis to them. Yeah.
1: They didn't even, like, oh, no.
0: Yeah, and they didn't
1: Didn't
0: even follow up.
1: That's, like, not this. I learned that you have to record the findings when I was in, like, third grade. That was, like, the whole point of doing a science experiment.
0: Uh-huh. Yeah.
1: Is that it goes from messing around to science when you write stuff down.
0: Yeah. And when you, so the point is to find a repeatable thing so you can find out what something actually does.
1: Or at least to you can replicate it to like a 98%, you know, or 99%, mm-hmm. because there's always outliers.
0: And cause and effect can be tricky, but the point is to find out, you know, what the cause does and what the effect is. So
1: there's not a lot of science coming from the trust the science crowd. You know what I mean? Like there's a disconnect here, I think. For what's happening between the scientists and the science itself. There's something wrong there.
0: Yeah, a disconnect. Most people, including physicians, don't understand the patients being treated for any illness are supposed to be queried. This means, for example, someone who comes to the ER with a retinal detachment should be asked if he had a COVID-19 vaccine, which one, how many, and when. And then the data should be reported to the vaccine adverse event reporting system.
1: Well, wait, is that just like... They're not saying that the mRNA... She's not inferring that mRNA vaccines detach your retinas, right?
0: Should be recorded in case suddenly, you know, thousands of people come in with detached retinas and they all had the vaccine. Then you start to look at maybe, you know, the vaccine detaches your retinas. But they don't even record or even ask the questions. So... So there's, like, I already knew that this, you know, this new type of vaccine was going to be an experiment, just,
1: not a very well orchestrated one?
0: Yeah.
1: Well, the government's doing it. Of course it's not going to be executed at any comprehensible level.
0: I didn't know they were just going to completely abandon any efforts at doing any type of science altogether. Give us a call. The phone number here is 603-283-6160. It's Free Talk Live.
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5: From Feature Story News in New York, I'm Mitch McCann. Iran's foreign ministry spokesperson has said that Tehran has no plans to hold direct talks with Washington, saying that its negotiations are with Oman and focused on a safe shipping route through the Strait of Hormuz. The statement contradicts U.S. President Donald Trump, who announced on Sunday that a new round of talks with Iran would begin on Monday, covering both the Strait and Tehran's nuclear program. The president had called off a joint U.S.-Israeli bombing campaign targeting Iranian energy infrastructure over the weekend, saying that the two countries had been locked and loaded. James Goodison has more from Washington.
6: Firstly, broadly, this is a tactic we have seen from President Trump before, threatening a massive attack, hoping that Iran will be very concerned by that threat and will offer more concessions around the negotiating table. But that hasn't happened. Over the weekend, sort of senior Iranian officials have been calling Trump a chicken, going back to this phrase which frustrates the president. Trump always chickens out.
5: The Football Association of Wales has become the first national association to publicly withdraw support for FIFA president Gianni Infantino's re-election. The move comes after FIFA was forced on Saturday to abandon its controversial Ford Enterprise plan, which would have allowed private investors to buy stakes in major competitions, a proposal UEFA said crossed a line football's governing bodies should never cross. David Bernstein, the former chairman of England's Football Association, says the threat of a European boycott of the FIFA World Cup should remain in place.
7: I think they should continue with that threat, that if Infantino continues as president, that threat to withdraw the World Cup should stay in place, because the two issues are completely interconnected now.
5: The Danube River has fallen to a record low of around 10 centimetres in Budapest on Monday, as Hungary's only nuclear power station, which supplies nearly half of the country's electricity, has been fully shut down for the first time in its 44-year history. Hungarian Prime Minister Peter Magyar said mandatory power restrictions for businesses could be imposed as early as Monday, with rail cargo services already suspended during peak hours to reduce demand. The crisis could cost Hungary up to around $630 million in additional electricity imports. Pablo Gutierrez reports from Budapest.
8: The levels have fallen to a historic low, 23 centimeters, the lowest in 44 years. That is what is putting at risk 50% of the energy supply in this country. Now, if we look at the total mix here in Hungary, we said half comes from PACs. Then the second largest source is solar power, followed by imports, followed by natural gas, coal, and also wind power.
5: From bureaus worldwide, this is FSN.
9: With FSN Spotlight, I'm Simon Marks, looking today at the extraordinary events late last week in the Spanish enclave of Ceuta on the very tip of Morocco. It looks out across the Straits of Gibraltar and has been a Spanish territory on African soil dating back to the year 1580. By Friday night, 60,000 Moroccan migrants had entered the territory, hoping for a new life in Europe.
10: A court made a ruling in Spain about migrants being able to come over by sea. The way that was reported, particularly on social media with fake news, was that the border had been opened up.
9: That's Mark Leonard, co-founder and director of the European Council on Foreign Relations. Those reports about the court verdict were wrong, and the Spanish authorities went into crisis mode to defuse a crisis that saw more than 55 people killed and Ceuta brought to a standstill.
10: The political ramifications haven't ended yet. The Spanish are very, very upset, and the Spanish Prime Minister has written to the president of the European Commission and the European Council and the Irish presidency of the EU and asked to have an immediate meeting by video conference of interior ministers to talk about what's going on.
9: And those political ramifications have been stoked by hard right figures in Europe, suggesting that the rest of the continent might witness another migration crisis sparked by the events, even though the Moroccans have no way of reaching mainland Spain and are now mostly returning home. With FSN Spotlight, I'm Simon Marks.
5: Here's a recap of our top stories. Iran's foreign ministry spokesperson has said that Tehran has no plans to hold direct talks with Washington. The Football Association of Wales has become the first national association to publicly withdraw support for FIFA president Gianni Infantino's re-election. And the Danube River has fallen to a record low on Monday, as Hungary's only nuclear power station has been fully shut down for the first time in 44 years. That's the latest Feature Story News. I'm Mitch McCann in New York.
11: The FBI has successfully executed a raid on the Visa Corporation, exposing what could be the largest credit card scam in U.S. history. According to authorities, the Visa Syndicate for years fooled millions of Americans by issuing convincing-looking credit cards carefully designed to dupe consumers into spending far more money than they had. Investigators believe the fraudulent corporation also lured victims in with enticing rewards programs and free gifts, thereby trapping them in a spiral of debt they could never hope to repay. According to the results of a groundbreaking new study, 96% of humans would rather be a singing, dancing animatronic bear. The study finds that a great majority of people on the planet would prefer to trade in their regular lives for one in which they sat on a plastic log, strummed a banjo, and sang songs on a stage with all their goofy bear friends. Respondents also stated that not being a sentient human being with feelings of doubt, sadness, and pain contributed to the decision.
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13: You can stick it to the man and big tech. 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

0: minutes, because previously we were reading this article written by Cheryl Atkinson.
1: Just dogging this poor CDC lady.
0: Yeah.
1: I wouldn't say poor.
0: Nope. Oh, I don't have a lot of sympathy.
1: Yeah,
0: for
1: yeah, I take that back. Forget that lady.
0: Yeah, Dr. Erica Schwartz, the new director nominee for Centers for Disease Control and Prevention. She likes the mRNA stuff. She says safe.
1: What's her last name? Schwartz?
0: Schwartz, yeah.
1: That just makes me think of Spaceballs.
0: Yeah, the Schwartz is with
1: the
0: you.
1: Schwartz is with you. Trust in the Schwartz.
0: Huh. Your Schwartz is bigger than mine. All right, so we were talking about how the doctors aren't even collecting the necessary information to find out whether this mRNA stuff is safe and or effective. Trying to find out where it was. Not collecting the crucial data.
1: Yeah, that's about where we were. They're not even... We don't even know if it's bad. Oh, okay, so I guess... Right, I didn't get this in before the break.
0: Mm-hmm.
1: But what I said to you right after we went was, oh, yeah, the experiment's not on the vaccine. They know what the vaccine does. They don't care. The experiment was if they could see how many people they could get to take it through social campaigning. That was the experiment. That was the data they collected, actually, on all of your phones and devices and tablets and clicks and purchases. And that was the experiment. It wasn't about the vaccine.
0: Well, if that was the experiment, then I would say, yes, they are safe and effective. Because nobody pushed back and lots of people took them.
1: Yeah.
0: So no negative ramifications for those who pushed them. And
1: free donut from Dunkin' if you get your vaccine there. Don't you remember? Show us your vaccine card. Get a free donut.
0: Oh, geez.
1: From Dunkin' Donuts.
0: I do remember that. That kind of made me mad. The other thing, in fact, I was dang near raged about this one. I was driving in a grocery store.
1: They almost had me.
0: And they had these signs up that said, get your COVID-19 vaccine here. And on the sign was a picture of a banana with a Band-Aid on it. And I'm like, what? Why do you have a banana with a Band-Aid on it? And then I thought about it for a little. Oh, I get it. They're saying, come here and get your jab, you stupid monkey. Here's your banana.
1: Here's your banana.
0: We're going to go to the phones. We're not going to go to the phones because they hung up. Call us back. We'll answer the phone.
1: Oh, that's just... Jeez.
0: Anyway, so we're talking about...
1: No, they almost had me, dude. The free food?
0: Mm-hmm. Oh,
1: man. I mean, if you watch the stream, I'm a sucker for food. Maybe they would have given me 3 free donuts, I might have done it. One wasn't enough, though. I held my composure.
0: Well, I'm glad they didn't offer 3 free donuts and that you didn't get it, because you might not be here with us otherwise.
1: No, my heart already has a hard enough time.
0: Yep.
1: don't need to add more to it.
0: Seems that young men are experiencing the brunt of the myocarditis side effect from it.
1: Yeah, I'm not trying to... I already eat too many nitrates. I'm already fat. I'm not trying to push it with an experimental mRNA vaccine.
0: Mm-hmm. Okay, so where we were in the article, this means, for example, someone who comes to the ER with a retinal detachment should be asked if he had a COVID-19 vaccine, which one, how many, and when. And then the data should be reported to the Vaccine Adverse Event Reporting System, which they call VAERS. Same with someone who becomes sick with a rash, headaches, tendon rupture, stiff neck, depression, or chest congestion, everything. Even when patients do tell a physician they think an illness might be vaccine-related, the physician frequently, improperly, determines on the front end that he doesn't need to report the possible adverse event to the established database unless he thinks it's connected to the vaccine. That's not how the system works. No doctor is qualified to make that determination about a new medicine. All illnesses are supposed to be recorded so that previously unrecognized adverse events can be unearthed. Additionally, many doctors and patients don't understand and aren't being told that adverse events from vaccines and other medicine can arise months or years after the medicine is taken. Further, they don't understand that an adverse event can be related to a drug even if the patient did not initially become ill after taking the vaccine or other medicine. After the blanket question itself, are mRNA vaccines safe and effective, shows a lack of scientific understanding on the part of the questioner. It begs counter question, safe for whom, under what circumstances, effective at what? It's as ridiculous as asking, is medicine safe and effective? Depends on whether or not you're allergic to it. Depends on whether you have predispositions for things that make you more susceptible to the side effects. Depends on whether its particular mechanisms work in your individual biology. These are individual calculations. Even in the general picture, there aren't blanket answers. We know mRNA COVID-19 vaccines failed woefully, proved ineffective at a sliding scale of supposed goals. They don't prevent infection. They don't prevent spread. They don't prevent illness. There's a database. There's a debate over whether they prevent serious illness, which most people don't get from COVID-19, and children almost never get. Until we stop pretending that the blanket questions make sense and that the answers are connected in any way to science, we will continue to have leaders who misinform or mislead. After that, it's going to get into a whole bunch of drugs and what the side effects that came out of them are. And it's
1: well, my mom's one of those people. She has to take a lot of mental health meds, and she's allergic or has adverse reactions to a lot of them, and a lot of them don't mix with the ones she's already on. So it's like a constant, like, the psychiatrist is like playing with a chemistry set on her brain.
0: Yeah.
1: Almost, you know, because, and she's allergic to so many of the antipsychotics that would be effective, and they just, they'd kill her. They don't work. She's allergic to them. So she's been like a guinea pig almost, and has just taken so many different drugs, because she's one of those people that just has the adverse reactions from all these different drugs all the time.
0: That's the way the medical system does it. And they'll send you to, you know, three or four or five different specialists, and they'll all be putting you on some drug, and they don't interface with each other to find out if they're, you know, contraindicating drugs. And so people just take them and, you know, bad things occur. The way I understand it, I'm quite a rarity for being an American over 40 and not regularly on any medicine.
1: I think maybe just a lot of the people over 40 I interact with are free staters. And I don't feel like a lot of them are on drugs either.
0: Yeah.
1: So maybe it's just skewed. But then again, I don't know a lot of 40-year-olds. So I don't know. And I don't know what kind of drugs they're on. Even if I do know them, yeah, you know, I'm not going to ask, hey, what kind of heart medicine are you on these days?
0: Hmm. Yeah, that's a good point. It does seem like, though, whenever it comes up in conversation, pretty much everybody that I've ever talked to is actually on some kind of drugs. I don't even like
1: it. It was like that in elementary or like school for me, but there was just a ton of people that were given ADHD meds that probably didn't need them.
0: Oh, it was not like that in school for me.
1: Really?
0: Yeah, the kids were definitely not on drugs yet.
1: Oh, no, these kids were on drugs. Well, not just ADHD meds, but they were also on drugs. But, yeah, a ton of people had prescriptions. Or, like, depression, there was, like, you know, girls were taking antidepressants at, like, 15, 13. ADHD meds, anxiety meds. People were getting, like, Xanax to be able to sit through math class.
0: You know, the problem wasn't in the child's brain. The problem was with the math class. It was boring. And compulsory.
1: Well, just like the explosion in anxiety. Like, you know, a Xanax is a downer. You need a downer to sit through a math class because you're so scared of, like, the people around you. I don't know. It's just, or like the fact that even anybody even entertained the thought of giving this teenager Xanax. Right. It's ridiculous.
0: Yeah.
1: Even if the, you know, the math class sucks and the school sucks, but, like, you don't need Xanax to get through a math class. I don't think.
0: No, maybe it would have been. Maybe I would have had a better experience though had Christopher Flegg been on Xanax in fourth grade when he decided to stab me in the arm with a pencil, which I still have the broken off tip inside of my arm from.
1: Yeah, maybe. Maybe. Or maybe he would have stabbed you twice.
0: Yeah, maybe he would have got two sand out. Or not the arm. Who knows?
1: Yeah.
0: So, yeah.
1: Blacked out on Zan's going crazy, trying to fight your dad and Stu.
0: Hooray, compulsory schooling and kids on drugs.
1: Yeah, I think the drugs won the war on drugs, dude.
0: Oh, yeah.
1: We just started.
0: Down.
1: Yeah, what?
0: Hands down, they won.
1: Sorry, Nance.
0: Yeah.
1: Whatever.
0: Decades ago, Portugal was like, you know, drugs win. Sorry. And it seems to be going fine over there after they admitted the real winner of that war.
1: Well, I'm pretty sure hasn't the Philippines gone the other opposite direction? I remember reading something that the Filipino president was like trying to give guns to.
0: Yeah, he was like murder any drug dealer.
1: Yeah, he's like just shoot him. If you catch him, shoot him.
0: Yeah, and Trump liked that. Trump was all about that. He's like, oh, this dude's awesome.
1: Well, I can see why Donald Trump would be a fan of it.
0: Yeah, he's a fan of stop and frisk. He wants to take the guns now and ask questions later.
1: Yeah, he is. He is a fan of the red flag laws. Mm. Everybody forgot that. Everybody didn't talk about that in the 2024 election.
0: Because make America great or whatever it was. Hope and change? I don't know. I forget what the WWE slogans are at any given time. You want to read? Want to read a thing from Jeff Berwick?
1: Sure.
0: He's fun. He does the dollar vigilante. This one's titled Guardian of the Strait, World Cup Scripts, Millisecond Trades, and the Controlled Sinking of the Global Shipping. We're still drifting along in this short-term pain for long-term gain narrative arc. Remember when they told us it would just be a few days, maybe a few weeks? Well, we're still cruising past 5 months now, and the script is getting so loud it's a miracle anyone is still falling for it. Just look at the timing. Donald Trump goes on television declaring that the U.S. is officially taking over the Strait of Hormuz, crowning himself the guardian of the Strait. Literally minutes later, breaking footage drops of the bulk carrier Lonnie splitting in two and sinking after a sudden hull fracture. You can't make this stuff up. It plays out like pure, unadulterated 3D video game programming. Immediately, right on cue, the media echo chamber lights up. Mainstream narrative enforcers start blasting out posts about how Trump has supposedly unleashed the full might of the U.S. military on Iran, claiming a complete naval blockade and massive airstrikes. They post dramatic updates about the U.S. Navy obliterating an Iranian vessel advancing toward them. Except, if you actually look at the footage, it's clearly a civilian cargo ship or an oil tanker. Then, 20 minutes later, the flip side of the script kicks in. Breaking, first ship of the night defies orders. Iranian military blows up a vessel in the strait. Are you starting to get it yet? Both sides are blowing up ships in the exact same bottleneck, ensuring absolutely nothing gets through. It's the systematic execution of Agenda 2030 right in front of your face. They're choking global supply lines, shelling fuel tanks in Jebel Ali port, and targeting water desalination plants in Kuwait. While the theater plays out, the financial handlers are cleaning up. I began buying leveraged oil again when it was sitting around $72. By the time I checked the charts today, it was already flying around $87. We broke down this exact strategy in the issue of the Dollar Vigilante newsletter.
1: So he bought the short because he knew it was going to keep going?
0: Yeah, I guess so.
1: Oh, stud. Way to go, dude.
0: Well, that's kind of his thing. He's sort of, he's into the trading. But the real insider game is happening at the top. It has now been reported that Trump media is planning to sell faster millisecond level access to Truth Social posts starting August 1st. Think about the absolute insanity of this. High frequency trading firms and hedge funds will literally pay millions to get a fraction of a second head start on a post. This comes right on the heels of reports that insider networks cleared an estimated $9 billion in profits from market manipulation by trading directly on leaked negotiation data. They can tank or spike global oil prices with a single post, buy the dip, and sell it back to the public in a millisecond later before the rest of the world even hits refresh. When the media asks Trump if he's worried about these operations turning a profit, he openly brags about it on camera. The defense companies are doing great. It's jobs. It's all jobs. He doesn't care, and his handlers don't care. They're making billions off the volatility while using the conflict as a convenient cover to induce regional crises by striking food infrastructure and medical centers. How am I one of the only people who sees this? Sometimes I walk out here in nature with my dogs looking at the dragonflies, and I genuinely wonder if there's anyone else actually out there or if this is just my own personal Truman Show. People remain completely brainwashed by the illusion of political choice. They line up by the millions to vote, totally oblivious to basic mathematics. Your single vote among 100 million does not alter the code of the simulation. It's all staged. Case in point, look at the massive bombshell announcement Trump just delivered from the Oval Office. The online hype squads were screaming about a historic address. But what was it? A half-hour speech about China allegedly acquiring 220 million U.S. voter files back during the 2020 cycle. Who cares? All of that data is already completely owned and parsed by Palantir, the CIA, and international intelligence agencies anyway. It is a textbook redirection tactic to keep people from noticing that the U.S. military infrastructure in the Middle East is being intentionally dismantled. U.S. bases in Qatar and Jordan are being leveled by missile strikes because the controlled demolition of the American Empire is required to usher in the new technocracy. If you want to know who actually holds the leash, don't look at the teleprompter. Look at the behavior. Every single president since JFK has lined up to pay homage at the Western Wall.
1: Oh, okay. Well, this is a kind of story. All right. Wait for somebody to call in and start screaming cuss words in a minute, but go ahead.
0: Lots of stories recently seem to go there. I'm kind of wondering if that's a psyop, too, but...
1: No, yeah, you want to get really freaky about it? They need this narrative as an excuse for what they're really trying to do. You know what I mean? Like, yeah, you got to turn the whole world against you.
0: I know
1: then,
0: all about the persecution narrative. Yeah. I know I was raised Mormon.
1: Okay, yeah, you get it. Right. You're right. I'm sorry. Preaching to the choir.
0: Persecution narrative really puts some legs under your movement. All you got to do is point at somebody who's trying to keep you down, and suddenly people will feel bad for you, and they'll help you to get to wherever you're going, even if it's evil. The system gatekeepers love to talk about putting America first and ending foreign aid, yet when the bills hit the floor, almost every single politician lines up to sign away billions of taxpayer dollars.
1: Every time.
0: Every time. When independent voices like Thomas Massie try to vote against sending domestic capital overseas, the entire political machine moves heaven and earth to replace them. And the moment an establishment fixture like Lindsey Graham passes away, do they hold a real election? Of course
1: not.
0: No,
1: they just appoint his sister. They appointed his sister.
0: They immediately swear his sister into office, who promptly joins the rest of the Senate to vote in favor of integrating the U.S. military command directly with foreign defense forces.
1: You think she can win again? You think she can win running and without being appointed?
0: I don't know.
1: I don't.
0: I don't know. Maybe it's just a Lindsey Graham clone in a female body that
1: how he really wanted to be.
0: That they've been growing for years. Or
1: I could say so much right now, bro, but the FCC will not let that fly. But I could say a lot about a female Lindsey Graham clone.
0: Even the figures who built their entire brands on ending the Fed or questioning the state eventually fall right back into line, posing for the exact same photo ops. It's a monolithic system. They build the surveillance state, fund the tracking cameras, manipulate the energy markets, and use media programming to keep the populace cheering for their own economic lockdown. The only way through the next few years is to stop giving your energy to the television, focus entirely on your physical health, and get your capital into sovereign assets outside their banking grid, and enjoy the walk. Meanwhile, the bread and circuses continue right on schedule, and surprise, surprise, Argentina won their match just like I said they would. Let's be real, the entire tournament plays out like a poorly coded
1: simulation. But Spain won the cup.
0: Yeah. I don't know.
1: So, I mean...
0: I don't know. Argentina maybe was just supposed to be in the finals.
1: Well, they were in the finals. It was Spain and Argentina, but we watched it at Social Sunday the other day. It was just on the TV at Branch and Blade. And, yeah, Spain won in a shootout. It went to extra time. Didn't they?
0: I don't know. Let's read on, see what else he has to say about it. We're supposed to believe it's all organic, but when you look at the field, the script is glaring. Anytime an opposing team gets a fingernail offside against Argentina, the goal gets wiped off the board instantly. Just ask Iran. But when Argentina's game-winning goal against England is clearly offside, absolute silence from the broadcasting booth. The ref doesn't even bother to check the VAR. And it receives zero mention on your daily television programming, because that's just the way it goes. Everyone in Israel seems absolutely thrilled about it. Why are so many Israelis waving the Argentinian flag this World Cup? Because now we're looking at Argentina versus Spain for the finals, essentially an Israeli versus Palestine proxy match played out in the stadium.
1: I mean, I guess. Is Spain like a Palestinian block? Or is it just because so many Muslims live in Spain now that it's considered like a would be considered, you know, like Arab? I guess that's most of Europe anymore, supposedly. It's been very Arabized, invaded by the Arabs.
0: Well, Spain has had a large Arab population for a very long time.
1: Right.
0: The AI tells me that, yes, Spain strongly supports Palestine.
1: Oh, okay.
0: So, there you go.
1: And then, you know, you have the picture of Malay at the wall, so you know how that goes.
0: Yes, he's definitely a Zionist. So, and then, I mean, it was also home to lots of the Operation Paperclip Nazis, or just Nazis that, you know, they didn't want to put in a prison and they helped him escape.
1: But then later on they came back and arrested them when they were 89 and had grandkids and took them to Iowa for a sham trial.
0: Yeah, I think maybe some of them, but probably not all of them.
1: No. And probably not the people who did the worst stuff either.
0: No, those guys got high-paying jobs in America.
1: Working on ticks.
0: To do more bad stuff. Give us a call. 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
5: From Feature Story News in New York, I'm Mitch McCann. Iran's foreign ministry spokesperson has said that Tehran has no plans to hold direct talks with Washington, saying that its negotiations are with Oman and focused on a safe shipping route through the Strait of Hormuz. The statement contradicts U.S. President Donald Trump, who announced on Sunday that a new round of talks with Iran would begin on Monday, covering both the Strait and Tehran's nuclear program. The president had called off a joint U.S.-Israeli bombing campaign targeting Iranian energy infrastructure over the weekend, saying that the two countries had been locked and loaded. James Goodison has more from Washington.
6: Firstly, broadly, this is a tactic we have seen from President Trump before, threatening a massive attack, hoping that Iran will be very concerned by that threat and will offer more concessions around the negotiating table. But that hasn't happened. Indeed, over the weekend, some senior Iranian officials have been calling Trump a chicken, going back to this phrase which frustrates the president. Trump always chickens out.
5: The Football Association of Wales has become the first national association to publicly withdraw support for FIFA president Gianni Infantino's re-election. The move comes after FIFA was forced on Saturday to abandon its controversial Ford Enterprise plan, which would have allowed private investors to buy stakes in major competitions, a proposal UEFA said crossed a line football's governing bodies should never cross. David Bernstein, the former chairman of England's Football Association, says the threat of a European boycott of the FIFA World Cup should remain in place.
7: I think they should continue with that threat, that if Infantino continues as president, that threat to withdraw the World Cup should stay in place, because the two issues are completely interconnected now.
5: The Danube River has fallen to a record low of around 10 centimetres in Budapest on Monday, as Hungary's only nuclear power station, which supplies nearly half of the country's electricity, has been fully shut down for the first time in its 44-year history. Hungarian Prime Minister Peter Magyar said mandatory power restrictions for businesses could be imposed as early as Monday, with rail cargo services already suspended during peak hours to reduce demand. The crisis could cost Hungary up to around $630 million in additional electricity imports. Pablo Gutierrez reports from Budapest.
8: The levels have fallen to a historic low, 23 centimeters, the lowest in 44 years. That is what is putting at risk 50% of the energy supply in this country. Now, if we look at the total mix here in Hungary, we said half comes from PACs. Then the second largest source is solar power, followed by imports, followed by natural gas, coal, and also wind power.
5: From Bureaus Worldwide, this is FSN.
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0: 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It's talk radio you control. Give us a call here in this final segment. The phone number is 603-283-6160. Let us know what's on your mind tonight. In the studio, you got Stu.
1: And Angelo.
0: We're reading a fun little bit from Jeff Berwick here.
1: Oh, that's what we're going to call it. That's fine. Yeah, sure. We'll start calling these kinds of stories fun little bits.
0: Fun little bits. I like Jeff Berwick's style of communication. I don't necessarily agree with everything he says, but I like the way he puts it across. If you still think this reality isn't pre-programmed, look at the premiere narrative arc they've been cooking up for the final on Sunday in New York City. Supposedly 19 years ago, some random family in Spain won a raffle. The grand prize? They got to take photos of their newborn baby being bathed by none other than a young Lionel Messi. Think about the logistics of that for a second. What kind of setup is that? Fast forward today, that exact same baby grows up to become Lamine Yamal, Spain's top prodigy, heralded by the media as the next Messi.
1: Oh, what?
0: Now they just happen to be facing each other in the World Cup finals. The odds of a raffle baby growing up to face the exact same superstar.
1: So wait, he was baptized by Messi is what I'm hearing. What's the picture? He was bathed by Messi?
0: He was photos of their newborn baby being bathed.
1: Yeah. So there's a picture. It's a picture of Lionel Messi baptizing a child.
0: Yeah.
1: Why would anybody want that? Why was that a raffle item? Why is that a winning raffle item?
0: Yeah, I don't know. That's really weird.
1: Unless
0: a pro
1: football player touching your kid?
0: Unless it was only a 19 year long setup for this. Do you know what I mean?
1: No, Stu, that's way too conspiracy minded, dude. No. That's no. What do you mean? No, Lionel Messi just baptized that kid on his own, like, just to be a good guy.
0: Now they just happen to be facing each other in the World Cup finals. The odds of a raffle baby growing up to face the exact same superstar in a global championship game nearly two decades later are astronomical. To make it even more obvious, Adidas dropped a promo image featuring the goat and the kid, 2 years ahead of schedule. If you know what the goat represents in occult symbolism, you know exactly what time it is. It's all giving major industry vibes, much like those old photos of Justin Bieber with a baby. The elite love their symbols, their rituals, and their pre-planned narratives.
1: Oh, that sucks, because I think GOAT's such a great acronym. It sucks that it's a cult, but like greatest of all time, I love that conversation with the boys. Hmm. You know, who's the GOAT? You know what I mean? You can sit there and talk GOAT of any kind of sports ball. I could do that a little drunk. For hours, dude. Love it. The goat talk's one of my favorite talks.
0: Yeah. I think he might have a point, though, about the occult symbology of the goat and all of that.
1: Well, no, he does. I think he does. It just sucks because I really do enjoy, like, the caveman brain, you know, is Tom Brady better or Joe Montana? Yeah. And then argue about it. Yeah, that's great. Love it.
0: Yeah, I'm into that, too. Like, who's a better point guard, you know what I mean? Stuff like that. And one guy's got an excellent crossover, but, you know, like John Stockton invented the no-look pass. And yeah. So, yeah, those are fun conversations. Speaking of the global apparatus, let's talk about where people are burning their money trying to predict these scripted events. A lot of people have been flocking to Polymarket lately because it seemingly blew up out of nowhere. Whenever a platform experiences that kind of meteoric rise, it's because the system is pushing it. If you look into the actual history of the platform, the puzzle pieces click together perfectly.
1: I just mean how many podcasts and streamers have been pushing Kalshi ads and Polymarket ads.
0: Yeah.
1: And then Polymarket themselves have just put on so much money into YouTube ads, like the ones that play before videos anyways. And then they're also paying the guy, like the streamers, to talk about it during the video. So like they're just throwing millions. It has to be astronomical numbers behind marketing for these apps right now. Because they're paying everybody. They're paying people to get 3,500 views on their podcast to push Kalshi.
0: Polymarket is essentially a CIA Mossad psyop. If you've read the work of Whitney Webb and Mark Goodwin, you know the history. This isn't some organic betting site. It's the spiritual successor to the DARPA Policy Analysis Market, PAM, project from 2003. That project, led by Admiral John Poindexter, was designed to create a market for political developments and terror attacks. It's social engineering masquerading as a casino. That's the way I understand it, yes. The connections are all there if you bother to look, and I lay out how the puzzle fits together in today's video.
1: Well, the thing I have enjoyed about the Polymarket stuff the most are the green sex toys that have been thrown at the WNBA games. Love it. That's hilarious. Have you heard about that?
0: No.
1: So somebody put on Polymarket, I bet somebody, you know, they put on, hey, I bet somebody's going to throw a dildo at this WNBA game, and then he just goes and does it himself.
0: Yeah.
1: Yeah. And then it happened like 3 or 4 times at different games. They just kept, you know, they had like copycats.
0: Mm-hmm.
1: And people just kept throwing dildos on the court in the middle of the game.
0: Right, because they figured out that...
1: Yeah, if I just go do it myself, I'll win.
0: Yes.
1: Yeah, you just rigged the system.
0: Yeah, that's why...
1: Who cares? You get banned from the WNBA for life? What have you lost? Nothing. You've lost nothing of value.
0: That's why that guy... I forgot his name. The guy that wrote the paper, Assassination Politics, that's why they were so mad at him. They destroyed his life for writing that paper.
1: Really?
0: Because it was his theoretical idea for a betting market where you could bet which corrupt politician would be assassinated next and exactly how and when.
1: Oh. Okay,
0: so you can see you would be the one to go and do it and then collect the bounty. Right? Yeah, or the bets.
1: Yeah, right? The bets.
0: Right, so...
1: Really hedging them.
0: They really didn't like that guy's idea. They,
1: Now I bet you can bet on it on Kalshi or Polymarket.
0: No, I'm pretty sure if you tried to make a bet about a politician being assassinated, they would take it down.
1: Oh, do they have rules?
0: Probably.
1: So can you make a bet about anybody being assassinated?
0: I doubt it.
1: Okay.
0: It might be interesting to try, though.
1: I don't know if I
0: suspect the response would be either, it would be anywhere from just taken down to...
1: A knock on your door.
0: Yeah, a visit from the nice young men from the KGB.
1: Men in black.
0: Yeah. The connections are all there if you bother to look. Oh, hang on, I just read that. From the founder, Shane Copeland, who links back to Robin Hanson, the DARPA architect, to Token Union's close partnership and integration with Bancorp, a decentralized finance protocol enabling on-chain trading and liquidity, created by Guy and Gallia Bernardzi, the nephew and niece of none other than longtime and current Israeli prime murderer Benjamin Netanyahu.
1: Why? Oh, man. I just like, yeah. Who else? That's just like, if it was going to be anybody's name, it'd be BB. Right? Like, it's just, it had to be him. Just the way this story's played. It really is pre-programmed. It has to be. It has to be.
0: Yeah, that's crazy, man. Shane Copeland. Is it really the nephew of Israel? Oh, no, this is Guy and Gallia Bernardzi. Yeah, okay. All right. you knew that this is where the story was eventually going to end up. Additionally,
1: no, I mean I did, but I didn't. It just the fact I'm not surprised it's Bibi Netanyahu, but I'm surprised at the fact that I'm not surprised. Do you see what I'm saying?
0: Yes.
1: Like I'm more shocked that I'm not surprised that it is Netanyahu.
0: Additionally, Gallia Bernardzi, immediately prior to creating Bancorp, had been a partner at Peter Thiel's Founders Club.
1: Yeah, of course.
0: Where she helped lead the firm's investments in Israel. And get this next part.
1: The gang's all here.
0: Sitting right next to Netanyahu's nephew and niece on Copeland's advisory board was a man named Lou Kerner, a prominent venture capitalist heavily embedded in the Israeli tech ecosystem. A startup scene that former Mossad directors have openly stated is heavily populated by intelligence veterans running front companies for state operations.
1: Yeah, I've heard about this.
0: Just a string of coincidences, right? Finally, you follow the money to Peter Thiel.
1: That's antiseptic.
0: Thiel isn't just a venture capitalist, he's a primary architect of the surveillance state. Through Palantir, Thiel has built a digital panopticon. Every data breach you hear about on the news, like the theft of voter files, is a distraction. That data is already owned and processed by Palantir, the CIA, and Mossad.
1: It's pretty interesting. They call it Palantir. And Peter Thiel says he's very much a fan of the Lord of the Rings trilogy.
0: Uh-huh.
1: The guy who uses the Palantir doesn't win.
0: And he's the bad guy.
1: Uh-huh. But he doesn't win. He gets murdered by Wormtongue on the road. He gets betrayed by his own crony at the end of it, and he's a destitute, desecrated old man. Murdered in a ditch. Doesn't even get, like, a warrior's death. He just, you know what I mean? Which would, like, have some representation in the, in Tolkien stories. If you look at, like, Boromir's death and whatever.
0: Yeah.
1: Saruman didn't, not Saruman, it is Saruman, right?
0: Yeah.
1: Yeah, he didn't get that. No, he was died destitute, old, and disgraced. So I don't know. Peter,
0: well, he went and propped himself up as a mini king in the Shire.
1: Yeah, and then, he didn't win.
0: In the absence of the Hobbits, they had to come back and scour him out of there. But, after that, sure, he had to crawl on his belly like a worm. Like the worm that he is.
1: So I just don't know. The naming conventions doesn't sound like you're very, you don't win. You openly call yourself the bad guy. I don't think you're going to win. At least not in the stories. Who knows what's happening here?
0: Yeah.
1: Like, I have no idea what reality is going to play out like. Maybe they will win and it'll be awful. But I have hope.
0: Hmm. They don't need to steal your data. They already have the keys to your digital soul and your body. Here's another new twist. Most of Canada is on fire again, which is likely the work of warfare apparatus, because that's usually how it goes. It is creating brutal air quality throughout Canada and into the northeastern U.S., including the New York and New Jersey areas, where the final match will be played on Sunday. Right now, you can barely see 10 feet ahead of you in New York City. Interestingly, an independent test of the air revealed a whole bunch of toxins. There are things you wouldn't expect from a fire, but also things you might not expect at all, like lead and graphene oxide. Remember what I said about them potentially doing something at this World Cup? I don't know if this is it, but are they planning to use the hazy cover to expose everyone at the game to these compounds as part of a ritual? That's conspiracy-minded.
1: Yeah, that's a little deep for me, pal. A little deep down the rabbit hole. You had me until, like, mass ritual.
0: I was breathing that fire smoke for 2 days, and it gave me a little bit of a headache.
1: I've been breathing that fire smoke my whole life, dude. I mean, every summer we'd have to have football practice indoors because the smoke was too bad in my hometown.
0: Yeah.
1: And right in August, right when you're supposed to start, you know, like camp, we're in the gym because we can't be outside. That happened to me in college, too. There was a bunch of practices where we had to just run laps in the gym until we puked because we couldn't do anything outside. It got to a point where we would rather just be outside because the indoor practices were getting too brutal. It was like coach was taking it out on us that it was smoky outside. It was just some weird mental things going on there. I'm not going to unpack that. I'm not a psychologist.
0: Yeah.
1: I've dealt with the smoke my entire childhood. It's been a thing. Canada being on fire, it's exposing Yankees to wildfire smoke for the first time, apparently. but that's been a thing out west for years. The fire season and smoke where you can't see 6 feet in front of you. Like, yeah, that's normal. I've seen it. Ash falling from the sky like snow. Yeah, mm-hmm. I've seen it. I don't know. This is now it's a problem because it's affecting the Yankees. But whatever. Go ahead.
0: Yeah, I don't know. He says it's clearly making people sick. Even mainstream television programming has noted a sudden spike in overnight respiratory and GI distress outbreaks corresponding with the heavy wildfire smoke. I don't know. That might or might not be true.
1: Well, no, but that's true. You're not supposed to inhale a bunch of smoke. It's not good for you.
0: Mm-hmm. At the same time, I've heard a ton of people talking about peptides recently. It made me wonder who actually manufactures these compounds because I refuse to take anything from big pharma giants like Pfizer or AstraZeneca. Apparently, these massive conglomerates are the ones producing a large portion of the market's
1: like
0: peptides.
1: What is a peptide? Like the GLP-1s? Like yeah. The Ozempic is a peptide?
0: Yeah. And the daddy of peptides, of course, Kill Gates. I think he means Bill Gates.
1: Yeah.
0: He calls him Kill Gates. That's a good name for him, though. This corporate crossover shouldn't be surprising. Look back at the 2020 cycle when everyone was excited that Trump was going to bring in RFK Jr. to hold figures accountable. Instead, the political fixtures all still attend the same circles. Trump even nominated a new CDC director, Erica Schwartz, who we just talked about, who supported mRNA.

0: these Tesla plasma energy machines?
1: No, but it should. It would be great for that feller from Michigan that calls in and says he's got the nanobots in him.
0: Oh, that's true. He should.
1: Next time he calls in, we should make a note somewhere.
0: Tell him to take a trip down to Acapulco and go use Jeff Berwick's TZLA machine.
1: Yeah. Why not, dude? I mean, if he thinks it'll help him.
0: Mm-hmm.
1: This is not medical advice.
0: Oh, we got a caller. Maybe it's him. It's not, though. It's David in New Mexico. Hey, David, what's on your mind tonight?
2: CDC director. What's her name?
0: Erica Schwartz.
2: Oh, I thought it was Walensky. Or Cohen.
0: And why'd you think that?
2: Actually, that brings up an interesting math problem. Let's see now. If we Google the CDC directors as quickly as I can here, maybe you can play along in your radio studio and see what the last ones were. Can you do that? I'm doing it, but you'll be faster. CDC director, CDC-DIR director.
1: Yeah, okay, so the...
0: Susan Menares, Rochelle Walensky, Robert Redfield,
1: Brenda Fitzgerald, Tom Frieden, Julie L. Gerberding, and that's all the way back to 2002.
2: Okay. Well, it appears there's only two in the immediate, but Walensky seemed to be there for quite a while, and then this one. And then for some reason, I thought there was a Cohen involved. But anyway, I was just curious. Seems like they're off 2.4 percenters, you know, Schwartz and Walensky. Mathematically, if they're 2.4% of the population, but they're 25% of the CDC directors, that's like 10 times the odds. So that's odd.
0: I don't see the link you're getting at there.
2: The link, if you go to Vegas and you play a game where you should win 2.5% of the time based on the odds, but you win 25% of the time, they're going to kick you out of the casino, right?
0: Yeah.
2: Okay. So if you play a game called politics and government and you are of a demographic that is 2.4% of the population, but you win 25% of the time.
1: I see what you're
0: saying. Is this women?
2: What?
0: No, it has something to do with the last name. I'm still trying to decode your...
1: Think about what have we been talking about? It's a fun little bit, Stu.
0: Is it that Walensky and Schwartz are?
2: Well, you can't say it. Don't say
0: like
2: it. You'll
0: Slavic
2: get out
0: names
2: of the world or off the radio, or you'll be an anti-Semite. You can't say it. It's not allowed.
0: I have nothing wrong with the tribe of Shem or the descendants thereof.
2: No, you don't. But the what is it called? The ADL, the ADL will come and get you. Men in little white coats from the ADL will come with their van and haul you away to a concentration camp.
0: Or at least a work camp.
2: If they can't concentrate you, they will at least make you work.
1: Oh, David, Tom Frieden is also one. So we're up to three.
2: There you go. Now we just upped the odds. Well, now let's do the actual math. So, how many are there total? Quickly, how many names do you see there altogether?
1: Well, I know three so far. I'm trying to Google each one.
2: Oh, I've seen in the past there was actually a graph, but if there, let's see, Bhattacharya, O'Neill, Menares, Walensky, so 1, 2, 3, 4, 5, 6. So that's 50%. Or 6, 7, so it's not good.
0: So Schwartz and its variant, Schwartz, is both a German surname and an Ashkenazi Jewish surname.
2: Oh, right, yeah. She actually
0: comes from the
2: lady,
0: German
2: she...
0: word Schwartz, meaning black.
2: And she happens to be Schwartz, yeah, and she happens to be black.
0: Yeah.
2: So maybe she's not even Jewish. She's just black with a German name, which is usually, not always, usually... Jewish name, usually, not always.
0: Okay.

0: So, you know, we just got really too much crossbreeding in this world, because now a guy can't even depend on a name. You know, you Google the name and you think you're going to get one thing, and then there's a black lady standing there. Oh, wait a minute. Let me look at her. Wait a minute. Look at her nose.
1: You're complaining about having to measure skulls, David?
0: No. If you I just noticed this. Look at her actual nose. Genetics are a thing, right?
1: I think to a point, yeah.
0: Yeah, to a point. I mean, like white. I mean, I'm a white guy, so I got blonde hair, blue eyes, you know, light colored skin, and I can't play basketball. You look.
1: Man,
0: like
1: she's barely
0: family.
1: Black, dude.
0: What?
2: Yeah.
1: Yeah, she's barely black. Her hair is not curly at all. I mean, yeah, she's got some black facial features. She's barely black, dude.
0: Right, but what I was commenting, and what I noticed was her nose shape, which is a genetic feature. The shape of her nose is a genetic feature I have seen in the line of the people that would often have a name Schwartz.
1: Yeah, I can see that. If you drew a picture of her, it'd get taken down. If you drew a political cartoon of her face, it'd get struck.
0: Right.
1: Are you looking at us too? I mean, that's a schnoz, dude.
2: Yeah. Yeah, I don't know. Right. So, I guess David still thinks that Jews run the world.
0: You're not allowed to talk about it. It's against the rules. It's verboten.
2: Oh, well, then why don't you bring it up?
0: Because I'm a rebel.
2: Oh. Well, thank you for your service.
1: Fight the power, David.
0: Yeah, fight the power with the I got the black communist forward facing fist up right now. Power to the people, the people. Power to the people.
1: Power to the people.
2: I'm sure that would change everything. Thanks for the call tonight, David.
1: Man, we've been around tonight, Stu.
2: Yes,
1: visited a lot of places. We were in space with Dave for a little minute. We went back in time. We went to the Middle East more than I would have liked. You know, it's been a ride.
2: Went into the world of scientific medical study,
1: and a little bit of U.S. a little bit of soccer, a little bit of sports ball. We had something for everybody tonight.
2: Yeah. You're welcome for the show being so great, listener. You can come to New Hampshire and do something nice for me in exchange. Otherwise, there will be more Free Talk Live tomorrow night. Thanks again for listening. This has been Free Talk Live. Peace.
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0: on Saturday to abandon its controversial Ford Enterprise plan, which would have allowed private investors to buy stakes in major competitions, a proposal UEFA said crossed a line football's governing bodies should never cross. David Bernstein, the former chairman of England's Football Association, says the threat of a European boycott of the FIFA World Cup should remain in place.
1: I think they should continue with that threat, that if Infantino continues as president, that threat to withdraw the World Cup should stay in place, because the two issues are completely interconnected now.
0: The Danube River has fallen to a record low of around 10 centimetres in Budapest on Monday, as Hungary's only nuclear power station, which supplies nearly half of the country's electricity, has been fully shut down for the first time in its 44-year history. Hungarian Prime Minister Peter Magyar said mandatory power restrictions for businesses could be imposed as early as Monday, with rail cargo services already suspended during peak hours to reduce demand. The crisis could cost Hungary up to around $630 million in additional electricity imports. Pablo Gutierrez reports from Budapest.
2: The levels have fallen to a historic low, 23 centimeters, the lowest in 44 years. That is what is putting at risk 50% of the energy supply in this country. Now, if we look at the total mix here in Hungary, we said half comes from PACs. Then the second largest source is solar power, followed by imports, followed by natural gas, coal, and also wind power.
0: From Bureaus Worldwide, this is FSN.
3: With FSN Spotlight, I'm Simon Marks, looking today at the extraordinary events late last week in the Spanish enclave of Ceuta on the very tip of Morocco. It looks out across the Straits of Gibraltar and has been a Spanish territory on African soil dating back to the year 1580. By Friday night, 60,000 Moroccan migrants had entered the territory, hoping for a new life in Europe.
4: A court made a ruling in Spain about migrants being able to come over by sea. The way that was reported, particularly on social media with fake news, was that the border had been opened up.
3: That's Mark Leonard, co-founder and director of the European Council on Foreign Relations. Those reports about the court verdict were wrong, and the Spanish authorities went into crisis mode to defuse a crisis that saw more than 55 people killed and Ceuta brought to a standstill.
4: The political ramifications haven't ended yet. The Spanish are very, very upset. The Spanish Prime Minister has written to the President of the European Commission and the European Council and the Irish Presidency of the EU and asked to have an immediate meeting by video conference of interior ministers to talk about what's going on.
3: And those political ramifications have been stoked by hard right figures in Europe, suggesting that the rest of the continent might witness another migration crisis sparked by the events, even though the Moroccans have no way of reaching mainland Spain and are now mostly returning home. With FSN Spotlight, I'm Simon Marks.
0: Here's a recap of our top stories. Iran's foreign ministry spokesperson has said that Tehran has no plans to hold direct talks with Washington. The Football Association of Wales has become the first national association to publicly withdraw support for FIFA president Gianni Infantino's re-election. And the Danube River has fallen to a record low on Monday, as Hungary's only nuclear power station has been fully shut down for the first time in 44 years. That's the latest feature story news. I'm Mitch McCann in New York.
5: Americans everywhere are enjoying their Sundays after successfully completing Mother's Day in less than 20 minutes this morning. Dads were able to wrap up breakfast in bed by 9:18 a.m., giving them plenty of time to mill about the garage for the rest of the afternoon. While children who spent a minute and a half this morning hugging their mothers are currently out playing street hockey. And after completely fulfilling their Mother's Day obligations with a store-bought card, teens are now free to leave and spend the day with their friends. The moms, who were quickly and efficiently lavished with cards, flowers, assurances of love, and 7 full minutes of family togetherness, praised the competency with which the holiday was carried out.
6: Oh, it was great. Charles and the kids made me feel completely appreciated, but they ended the holiday before I even got out of bed. Guess I'll go water the plants now.
5: But before the day-long celebration concluded early this morning, moms had their own job to do, making a brief obligatory phone call to their own mothers.
7: This is the Onion News Network.
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0: 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That's 603-283-6160. 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That number is 603-283-6160. 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You've got me, Bonnie.
1: F2C will do it live. It's Riley O'Bell.
2: And Richie Rich.
0: We're streaming on the internet on X now, and we're also live on the radio.
2: In the spaces?
0: Yeah.
2: The X spaces?
0: Yeah. A little nice. Weird way they label it.
1: But I know. It is a little strange that they call it the space.
0: It's kind of just like clunky.
2: It's a space.
1: Yeah.
0: It's like
2: can you now then take calls through the space if people wanted to participate?
0: Not like that, I don't think, but
2: okay.
0: I put the phone number on every time I post it.
2: Okay.
0: So hopefully people watching get the idea that they can indeed call.
2: Because spaces are for conversations.
0: There have been people that have called and said they're watching on X.
2: Okay.
0: So maybe like one or two so far since we started streaming a little bit ago.
2: Maybe they're just stoned.
1: Maybe.
0: And
1: it's a popular activity that Free Talk Live listeners love to do is be stoned.
2: I love listening to FTL on X.
0: Yeah, on X.com.
2: Oh, .com, okay.
0: There's lots of different things to talk about today, luckily. The thing I titled the show about, I think it has capacity to be funny.
2: I hope so, because Sunday's fun day.
1: I know, right?
0: Ian sent me it because he reads the Wall Street Journal. And it says, a small band of socialists is sowing panic in the Democratic Party.
1: Oh,
2: okay.
1: That's from a reputable news source, huh?
0: Yep, from the Wall Street Journal, a reputable news source.
1: Interesting.
0: And
2: I get it, like, you're in jail, but do you really want to bore yourself with the Wall Street Journal while you're in jail?
0: He reads it like it's his job.
2: Okay. Because it used to be?
0: Yeah, kind of. Well, he helps me genuinely. Like, if right. I am just like, oh, I didn't see anything on X that was newsworthy, and he sent me stuff, that helps me.
2: I'd be in front of the TV watching soap operas and Family Feud. Ian's in the corner. Ian's in the corner with the Wall Street Journal. What am I going to send Bonnie to? Oh, highlight this for Bonnie.
0: He has kind of a sword reputation of being like a loner in there, and people have said he looks like Jesus or a plane bomber because of his hair.
2: Okay.
0: And also they say that he looks like, when I met you, I just thought you were like, seemed like you were full of peace and stuff like that. He's gotten like that exact compliment so many times.
1: Interesting.
2: And well, that's true when he had short hair and a soul patch.
0: And then he's also gotten the compliment twice now. One person just said, like, you have really good posture. And one person said, you have the best posture I've ever seen in my life. I forget. The other day when he told me and my sister Bailey that.
2: Slouch, nerd.
0: We were sitting there, like, slouching, and we're like, oh, man, stretching, like, sitting back up after that.
2: Nobody two-straps it. Got to one-strap it.
0: Oh, my God, I hate that. I think that's actually what broke my back. And I was telling my sister that because she's going into the 10th grade, and I was like, Bailey, please, actually, like, first of all, get a locker. I know that they're actually kind of lame. Even in, like, the movies.
2: Are they lame? Lockers?
0: They were in my...
2: I don't want to carry around books for the whole day.
0: But I feel like people just, like, didn't have their books somehow. It's like somehow people got around carrying books.
2: Because it's in the locker.
0: And...
2: You stop off at the locker on your way to class to grab the book for the next class.
0: I often just had, two books for that class. Like, it's like not every single class needed a book, but anyways, I remember walking around with a book here, like, in my arms.
2: Okay.
0: And a backpack on that was still heavy. And I also would not wear it on two straps for some reason. I was just like, no, that would be so lame.
1: So I actually had a suitcase that had wheels on it that I'd wheel around for my books because I have Braille books.
2: Oh, man.
0: Oh, yeah.
2: Okay.
1: I had to have the right volume of the Braille book because when they sent Braille textbooks for high school, they came in boxes.
2: Okay.
1: So I had to make sure I had the right volume for the Braille textbook.
2: That's a little fair.
0: Yeah, that's totally fair. At first I thought you were just like, oh, I preferred a rolling briefcase, but once you explained it,
1: it's easier to wheel around a bunch of Braille books because they're so heavy.
0: Are they like every page is like plastic?
1: Thick? No.
0: Oh, okay.
1: Some, like, when the math books did diagrams or graphs or whatever, or shapes, they made them out of plastic for some reason, so.
2: All right.
0: Well, we already have a familiar caller on the line. We have Sarah in New Mexico. And Sarah, you're on Free Talk Live. What's on your mind?
3: Yes, we're going to be getting 3 more speeding cameras.
2: Boo!
1: No, thank you.
2: Boo.
0: Sarah, the first thing we started talking about on the show today is that apparently the Democratic Party is panicking over a small band of socialists, such as the Mamdani guy and Bernie Sanders. Like, the Democrats are apparently scared of the socialists. I'm not exactly sure why I did not start reading the article yet.
2: Well, because the Democratic Socialists are running in more areas, and they're moderately successful in their campaigns at the moment.
0: Mm-hmm. What do you think about that, Sarah?
3: Well, aren't there, like, different socialists all over, like, different parts? I mean, it's not like there's just the one solid Democratic Party. So,
0: yeah.
3: I mean, so...
2: Which is why the Democrats are panicking that the socialists are overrunning.
0: Exactly. They want kind of, like, continuity. And I've read ahead a little bit now. It says that the DSA, the Democratic Socialist, I forget what A stands
2: of
0: for,
2: America?
0: Like, America, maybe, their advances are stirring consternation, sometimes panic among mainstream Democrats, dreading their own Tea Party movement in which a radical fringe hijacks the party and taints their brand. What do you think about that, Sarah? As a socialist.
3: I mean, it depends on where they're at, what state, what Democrat state they're in, and what they're trying to do, win an election. So it's, I just want to say that, so anyways, hey, could I talk about the speeding cameras?
0: Yeah, sure. Go ahead. That's what you called it about.
3: We have 38 speeding cameras. They've already added one more on Coors. They're going to add 2 more, but it's okay because our Democratic mayor, Mayor Keller, he said he liked the speeding cameras. He won by, he got like 67%. He won by 13%. So that's it. You know, voters have spoken that we want a candidate that's going to put speeding cameras.
2: Well, yeah. Your voters are dumb.
3: Back to the Democratic Party. Well, you know what? There was 500 Democrat Party delegates that voted for a lieutenant governor. So our lieutenant governor, she won, Maggie Tulu-Soliver. But she had health problems. She was getting, like, really ill, so she dropped out. So then we picked out, like, a woman, Garcia Richards, and a man, Pope Jr. And it was, like, really, really almost, like, 50, 47%, 53%. Everybody's like, wow, how come he got that many votes?
2: Because he cheated.
3: You know, huh? Yeah, go ahead. So it's like everybody's like, well, we didn't expect him to get that much vote. But again, you gotta have a strategy to win an election. It's not about what feels good, what, you know, in all, you want to win an election. So we already have Deb Haaland. She's a female. And obviously to appeal to male voters, don't you think I feel like it's a better to have a male on the ticket as a backup, like a second in command and a lieutenant governor.
2: Not unless she's cute.
0: Honestly, I don't know. There's lots of governors that are female. So
2: are
0: I don't
2: cute?
0: Know. No, I'm just pointing out that maybe, well, honestly, weirdly, maybe as far as female politicians, governors might be in the running to be cutest. Cause there's like, wait, Kristi Noem, that was a governor, right?
2: Was she?
1: Yes. Okay. She was the governor of South Dakota,
0: right,
1: I want to say.
0: Right.
2: Okay.
0: She became
2: the border czar or
0: then
2: whatever.
0: Then there's the governor of, Massachusetts, like Wu, or is she like the mayor of Boston, maybe?
2: I don't know.
3: Okay, well, we were out of a lieutenant, you know, the second in charge, like a vice president of a state. She dropped out of the race. And then they had, I'm talking about the lieutenant governor. I felt like if we picked a man, the man that was running was getting a lot of votes.
2: Bonnie's making a face. I don't think she's cute.
0: Because the governor, no, sorry, it's actually the governor of Massachusetts. I looked up apparently Mara Healy, and no, she's not cute. My bad. But still, like, in the realm of politicians, maybe she's not the worst, but anyways. Go ahead.
2: I mean, the opponent must be garbage. Well, it's Massachusetts, so they already lean left.
0: But the Boston mayor is pretty. She's like an Asian woman.
2: All right.
3: But do you understand my point of view? Is that our lieutenant governor dropped out of the race.
2: I don't know if you've made a point or just been stating facts.
0: Yeah, I'm honestly just not sure. Are you saying that they need to let the people have the red light machines because that's what they're voting for to win? Is that what you're saying?
3: So I'm trying to make a point that there were 500 people from New Mexico that could of the Democratic Party could vote for a replacement. It doesn't go up to the regular voters.
2: Okay.
3: But there was two top candidates. One was a woman, and the other one was a Air Force graduate man that used to be a senator. But it was amazing that they got a he got a really close almost. I mean, she still won, but he's got a really high vote. And people are like, why did this happen?
2: Why do you think it happened, Sarah?
3: Well, I mean, think about it. Okay, if you got a woman for Beth Holland, she's a woman, why not put a man as a second in command?
0: Is this just because you think a woman can't win? Because honestly, I just think that that's not true in politics anymore.
2: Depends how high up you go. I mean, there's a lot of female politicians, but like, can they win the big one?
0: Like presidential? Yeah, maybe not right now. Michelle Wu, she's like 41 and... attractive female Boston mayor. You don't think you guys could pull that in Albuquerque, Sarah?
3: Okay, I'm just looking at it. I'm looking at the ticket, okay? I'm talking about, okay, you got the governor running for mayor. The governor is a woman. I'm talking about the lieutenant governor.
0: Okay.
3: It was better balance if they had a male that came, a man, lieutenant, the second in command, backup. If he came out of the Air
2: right.
3: Force.
2: Yeah, maybe. And I think Bonnie's question was, like, do you think they need a man because a double female ticket wouldn't be successful?
3: Well, you know what? I think the New Mexico will still going to get it. I mean, it's New Mexico is a very heavily Democrat.
2: But okay. So they don't need a man.
3: Okay, but he got, like, 47% of the vote. Like, he got 200, like, 90. And then that she got over like almost like really really close.
0: Okay. Do they like run together or something? Like vice presidents run with their president?
2: I think so.
0: That's crazy.
3: That's correct. Like a president, and you got the vice. That's what I'm telling you. Governors just don't run by themselves. It's got you got the governor.
0: That's kind of crazy.
3: And the vice. Okay.
2: I mean, well, how much of the vice president? When you think about the presidential race, how much does the vice president actually influence your decision to vote for president?
0: I've only voted twice and had nothing to do with the vice presidential candidate.
2: So if you scale that down, right, like who cares who the lieutenant governor is going to be? You're voting for the governor, right?
0: And I'm just saying my point that is completely stupid and doesn't matter in the scheme of things, that governors might be the most attractive politician ring of female politicians. The current governor of New Mexico, she's like an older woman, but she's kind of cute. And it's kind of weird that they look kind of like normal people.
1: So are you suggesting that elections are won by women because it's a beauty pageant?
0: Well, that like Sarah said it, and maybe Richie Rich said it too, and thanks for the call, Sarah. I think that it kind of depends on the position, because for some reason, like, a woman has not been able to win presidency, and there hasn't been a female yes, there is. My bad.
2: If you're trying to pull the male
0: vote, and you put up an
2: ugly female... Yeah. I don't think you're doing yourself any favors.
0: That's a good point. Like, everybody liked Condoleezza Rice was, like, not vice president. She was secretary of state. But everybody thought she was, like, attractive and well-spoken. Well, I thought so.
2: You thought Condoleezza Rice was attractive?
0: When I was a kid, I always thought she was, like, I was like, she's pretty. I like her.
2: Okay.
0: Everybody thought that. Maybe it was just, like, my dad or something.
2: Well, I'll give you well-spoken, but I, you know.
1: I don't remember if I've ever heard Condoleezza Rice ever speak.
2: Okay.
0: I don't really remember her speaking, honestly, when I was a kid.
2: Well, I'll say educated, as opposed to attractive. But also in a position that you're not really voting for Secretary of State, right? Like, who cares? You can be an ugly Secretary of State.
0: I genuinely didn't know when I'm 30 that lieutenant governor is run with their governor. Okay. Did you?
2: Yeah.
0: I just don't pay attention. Blew my mind. Yeah, I felt like you just vote for each one, like each category there. Yeah, it's blowing my mind. But
2: maybe in the primaries.
0: I mean, maybe Sarah has a point, because the last election, apparently, was a female running with a male lieutenant governor. But I don't know if that conversation was really going anywhere. And I think her main point was like, oh, they need to do that and they need to give us more red light cameras. Or maybe she's just also stating that they're getting more red light cameras. I wonder if they're going to use AI.
2: I think she's saying that the people have spoken. They want the red light cameras. So they're voting for the politicians that are promising them more red light cameras.
1: Hmm. Which is a little concerning because, you know, these cameras are going to be used for more than just red lights. They're going to be surveilling your license plates and surveilling your face and who knows what else.
0: Yeah, that's been going on with red light cameras for forever. Now we have flock cameras. And I saw something. I can pull up something about it to make sure I'm not, like, spreading this information. But I saw something today.
2: On Free Talk Live, never.
0: I saw something today that was, we've never been able to isolate the virus. No, I'm just kidding. Just spreading misinformation. No, I saw something today that was saying that, like, I don't know if it was both sides of Congress or just one side yet, has passed something saying that in the future, we won't be able to buy cars that aren't, like, monitoring the driver.
2: Oh, yeah.
0: That's real?
2: Yeah.
0: It's horrible. Well, we have David Liebman kindly holding. Dave, you're on Free Talk Live. What's on your mind?
4: Yeah, I got your red light camera for you right here.
2: Got your red light camera hanging low.
4: Good. Okay, so I wanted to pick up where we left off last night. I was calling in to talk a little bit about O'Neill colonies.
0: O'Neill colony? I've never heard of this.
4: Yeah, so this is where, you know, this TV series that I'm creating called Legends of the Free State, it picks up in an O'Neill colony that's orbiting above New Hampshire. It's part of New Hampshire territory in the year 2200.
0: Was it named after our wonderful ancestor who never got to move here, Dan O'Neill? Just kidding. He's a sometimes caller, runs enemies of the state.
2: How high up is this colony?
4: It's 300,000 kilometers up, roughly.
2: Okay. I don't know kilometers.
0: What's a kilometer?
4: Yeah, so it's roughly the same distance as the moon.
2: Okay. So
0: it's like a satellite?
2: But it's above New Hampshire, or it's just up there in a New Hampshire territory?
4: Yeah, I should say it's just up there. I originally imagined it in geosynchronous orbit so that it would have constant, you know, direct connection with New Hampshire at you know, a tenth of a second, you know, light delay. That's what I think. But actually, geosynchronous is too crowded, and they don't think they're going to be putting any in it. No one thinks they're going to be putting O'Neill colonies there.
2: The only reason I bring it up is because Ernest Hancock and his ilk were like, you know, they have also a fiction series about, like, pirates in the sky because land territories only go so high up. And so if you can colonize above that threshold, you're technically free. And I forget what his fiction work is called, but I would look into that. And I think that there's some basis of that in reality. Like a certain number of kilometers, you know, in the sky is no longer territorially owned by a Earth state of some kind.
4: Yeah, Ernie and I have actually been debating a little bit about his scenario.
2: Okay.
4: Which probably is a good sci-fi scenario for 2200 or so. But I guess our argument is, you know, he has treated some of this stuff as, like, you know, short-term activism, whereas I'm pretty sure he's not going to be putting anything in orbit anytime soon. So that's, I guess, my point of debate with Ernie, but of course he's a friend.
2: Well, yeah, but I just, you know, I don't want a future in like 3,000 or 2,700 where you go that far up and the colony is still tied to a state. Like that's not libertarian fiction I want to be part of. You know, if you get that high up, just be autonomous and not be tied to New Hampshire or any other.
1: Why can't I be tied to New Hampshire if I want to be?
2: Well, you can, but why would you take the New Hampshire jurisdiction up there with you if you can be free from it, Riley?
1: Because New Hampshire's a free state. It's a free place.
0: Right now?
1: No, I'm talking in the year 2200. It'll be a free place.
2: So you're saying that the New Hampshire being a free place is a protectorate? It,
1: yes,
2: like, protects you up there? So, like, the colony of Massachusetts would come and invade you 300,000 kilometers because you're not free? You're not tied to another jurisdiction?
1: Wouldn't that be a strange book or a strange movie?
2: Yeah. I just think if you get that high up and you can separate yourself from a state and everyone can just be free up there and not tied to a political jurisdiction. is the fiction I want to be a part of. Let's do that.
1: Okay.
0: It's Dave's fiction.
2: I know.
0: We can enjoy it or not.
4: Well, yes, but I still need to try and adhere to the laws of physics and the plausibility of politics. So I'm projecting that in the year 2200, the current trends will have continued to some extent. And the current trend in New Hampshire since 2004 has been for it to at least maintain its liberty against the rest of the world. And, you know, some people would say it has grown its liberty. So, you know, if that continues for 200 years, that could result in a nation state you're actually, you know, someone like Riley or any of you might be comfortable living under and want to come under their jurisdiction. And there's a historical precedent for this.
0: And one thing about it would probably be, like, if the people, like, somebody has to on Earth create the, you know, whatever that is that they put together to send off this love airship or whatever, peace and love airship, whatever, what's his name?
2: Ernie
0: ends up naming it. But anyways, so maybe it would just be that they'd be like, I'm sending this up with the flag of New Hampshire. And like, maybe that's just most likely if nothing else, you know, like they made it in New Hampshire and they would want, yeah, like maybe there are other colonies around there that would want to attack or something. I don't know. What do you think, Dave? Or what are you thinking?
4: The historical precedent that I'm referring to is the Killington event, which was back in 2004. The town of Killington, Vermont, in central Vermont, voted to join New Hampshire and leave Vermont, even though it does not, you know, it's not connected directly to New Hampshire. It doesn't have a contiguous border. So this sort of raises the possibility or the concept of New Hampshire expanding voluntarily in unexpected directions.
1: Interesting concept.
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5: 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Cardboard boxes and plastic bags are much less expensive packaging than glass bottles, which cost more to ship, production of which asks more of the environment, and which are breakable. And when you open a bottle of wine, the clock starts ticking. 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
6: From Feature Story News in New York, I'm Mitch McCann. Iran's foreign ministry spokesperson has said that Tehran has no plans to hold direct talks with Washington, saying that its negotiations are with Oman and focused on a safe shipping route through the Strait of Hormuz. The statement contradicts U.S. President Donald Trump, who announced on Sunday that a new round of talks with Iran would begin on Monday, covering both the Strait and Tehran's nuclear program. The president had called off a joint U.S.-Israeli bombing campaign targeting Iranian energy infrastructure over the weekend, saying that the two countries had been locked and loaded. James Goodison has more from Washington.
7: Firstly, broadly, this is a tactic we have seen from President Trump before, threatening a massive attack, hoping that Iran will be very concerned by that threat and will offer more concessions around the negotiating table. But that hasn't happened. Indeed, over the weekend, some senior Iranian officials have been calling Trump a chicken, going back to this phrase which frustrates the president. Trump always chickens out.
6: The Football Association of Wales has become the first national association to publicly withdraw support for FIFA president Gianni Infantino's re-election. The move comes after FIFA was forced on Saturday to abandon its controversial Ford Enterprise plan, which would have allowed private investors to buy stakes in major competitions, a proposal UEFA said crossed a line football's governing bodies should never cross. David Bernstein, the former chairman of England's Football Association, says the threat of a European boycott of the FIFA World Cup should remain in place.
8: I think they should continue with that threat, that if Infantino continues as president, that threat to withdraw the World Cup should stay in place, because the two issues are completely interconnected now.
6: The Danube River has fallen to a record low of around 10 centimetres in Budapest on Monday, as Hungary's only nuclear power station, which supplies nearly half of the country's electricity, has been fully shut down for the first time in its 44-year history. Hungarian Prime Minister Peter Magyar said mandatory power restrictions for businesses could be imposed as early as Monday, with rail cargo services already suspended during peak hours to reduce demand. The crisis could cost Hungary up to around $630 million in additional electricity imports. Pablo Gutierrez reports from Budapest.
9: The levels have fallen to a historic low, 23 centimeters, the lowest in 44 years. That is what is putting at risk 50% of the energy supply in this country. Now, if we look at the total mix here in Hungary, we said half comes from PAX. Then the second largest source is solar power, followed by imports, followed by natural gas, coal, and also wind power.
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0: 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That's not, that wasn't some kind of like a dirty trick, was it?
1: Spark
0: like, you
1: plug.
0: Know, like, is that some kind of, like, you know, Hugo... I can't think of any of them all of a sudden. You know those things like, hey, somebody's calling for you. It's
1: Amanda Hug and Kiss?
0: Yeah, yeah, exactly. Is that one of those? I'm just not, it's not clicking. JP Sparkplug?
1: Didn't sound like one to me.
0: Well, anyways.
1: I think you're okay.
0: With you on Free Talk Live tonight, you've got me, Bonnie.
2: Riley O'Bill.
1: And Richie Rich.
0: And we appreciate our amplifiers, especially those that don't try to trick us with silly names. Maybe that's his true, real name.
2: Maybe. Maybe so.
1: Oh, last name Hunt. First name Mike.
0: Oh, Mike. No. Riley. Riley. The point is, you just have
1: did
0: to
1: you
0: think
1: say it,
0: about
1: Riley?
0: It. He did, but I was
1: oh,
0: talking.
1: Oh, man.
0: Riley.
1: Okay, good.
0: Oh, my God. No, I'm not actually mad. I'm, like, laughing.
1: Say it in okay. your brain.
0: I'm pretty sure that that was totally fine. Anyways, we have a caller waiting for us.
2: Well, I did put the H in there, so.
0: I think that might make it worse. Anyways, it doesn't matter. The H is kind of such a passive sound, but
1: Michael Hunt.
0: Yeah, yeah. So
1: goes
0: we
1: by
0: have
1: Mike.
0: A caller in the line named Parker from Connecticut. Parker, have you called into Free Talk Live before?
3: Yeah, I call maybe once a year.
0: Awesome. Well, welcome back. Thanks for calling. What's on your mind
2: your
0: today?
2: Your annual call.
3: I was curious if when LPNH is still affiliated. Did you guys run Fusion tickets up there?
0: I don't know what that means. I heard you say Fusion tickets, and I forgot to ask you when I screened the call. I was like, is that like a band or something?
3: I guess it's when one party backs another party.
1: Oh. Well, okay. So I'm not a member of LPNH, but I do recall them getting into trouble, is for lack of a better term, for like endorsing candidates from other parties.
0: Oh, I see. Like,
1: right?
0: Because like they endorsed Trump. Is that what you mean?
1: As opposed to the Libertarian, which is like, you know, the Libertarian Party's point of consternation.
0: Mm-hmm.
1: Right? Like, how dare you?
0: Word of the day.
1: Consternation?
0: Yeah, we said it twice now.
1: Oh, nice.
0: Yeah.
1: All right. I missed the first one.
0: It was an article. I don't typically just say it.
1: Oh, okay.
3: I guess in some states it's common for third parties or minor parties to fuse or, you know, duel back a major party candidate.
0: I don't know if LPNH is doing that specifically, but I know that, or maybe I don't know this, but I had heard that Steve Vallee is going to run for governor as the Libertarian Party candidate. And he's a pretty awesome guy. But he's not running as a Republican or anything.
1: In New Hampshire? Or
0: yeah, New Hampshire.
1: Okay.
0: And I'm going to vote for him for sure. I don't like Kelly Ayotte at all.
1: I mean, it's like I hear what you're saying, and I feel like now that, you know, one of the stories that you brought up initially was Democrats having a problem with socialists in the midst.
0: Mm-hmm.
1: Right? I'm sure that there's a socialist party in some state, right, that rather than running their own socialist candidate is going to be endorsing the Democrat who's running as a socialist.
0: Hmm.
1: Right. So like something like that wouldn't make sense. And they're like, well, we got our party points in there because, you know, he might not be running as a socialist party, but he's still one of us.
0: Hmm.
3: Part of my question is I'm concerned about kind of different minor parties turning into funnels for the duopoly. That's kind of my concern. But it seems to have worked in New Hampshire to some degree with liberty-minded Republicans.
1: Well, I mean, what is the concern? The minor parties aren't going to go anywhere. The duopoly is pretty well rooted at this point in party politics. So if you're, you know, that's one of the victories that the socialist, the, you know, the Democratic Socialist Party of America, whatever they're called, or the Communist Party will say is like, well, we've never won an election, but look at the Democrat Party planks. You know, they're all the planks that we were running on in the 70s or whatever. Right. Mm-hmm. So they're getting their messaging in through the big parties. And if you want to say like libertarianism or liberty is a right wing thing and they're going in through the Republican side of things, like that's kind of one of the victories that New Hampshire will tout, right? The liberty people in New Hampshire as well. The libertarians aren't winning elections in New Hampshire, but look at how many liberty Republicans we have who are, you know, marching forward the ideals that we already have. We're sneaking in the back door.
0: And it's like, I think that the party line guys on both sides do fear that. Like the article we started reading at the beginning, I'm not sure if you were listening at that time. It says that the small band of socialists is sowing panic in the Democratic Party. And it's the same way in New Hampshire with the Republicans. It's like the most like party line milquetoast Republicans. They are not like happy about the fact that libertarians are infiltrating. It's not really like giving them power just because somebody has an R next to their name, in my opinion.
1: Right. So if you're like the ideals of socialism or you like the ideals of liberty, right? Why would you have a problem with these, with being a funnel system to the major parties if that's the only way you're going to get your ideals into the mainstream?
3: Yeah, I guess the trouble would be being able to successfully pull, you know, one of the major parties towards liberty rather than getting the movement pulled in the direction of one of them.
1: Yeah. Except that both parties right now are, you know, as the first article said, and as we're saying the example here in New Hampshire, that's not what's actually happening. So if you want, you know, if you're testing your theory out, the two major parties are having problems with the infiltration, not the infiltrators getting usurped by the party as it stands currently.
3: Hey, well, I'm glad for you guys' success up there.
0: What's keeping you in Connecticut?
3: We don't have any Republicans worth voting for down here, and I wouldn't vote for a Democrat. So,
2: what's keeping you in Connecticut?
3: That Connecticut doesn't have a lot of libertarian candidates, but on that, I gotta go.
2: All right.
0: Thank you for the call. Thanks so much. 603.
1: Way to duck the question there, Parker.
0: Maybe he just had to go. 603-283-6160 is the phone number.
2: Sometimes people just have to go, dude.
0: We will be having Mark on the line at 8 o'clock, by the way.
2: Okay.
0: He has a pass. I'll let him say, if he wants to say why he was late, he can say why he was late. But I think we should read a little more, just because it's totally on topic now. I'm not sure that he even heard this part whenever he called in about a fusion tickets.
1: Read the part where it says consternation.
0: Yeah. So it is from the Wall Street Journal, this article. A small band of socialists is sowing panic in the Democratic Party. And it talks about some women that are running. It says Megan Romer likes to spend her free time sewing costumes for school plays, like furry tales. No, I'm just kidding.
1: It's for a school play. They're not having furries in a school play.
0: I'm just imagining what a socialist does. But anyways.
1: It's like a little green hat for Robin Hood or whatever.
0: Picking blackberries in her backyard and in rural Cayuga County, New York, and watching her partner play the fiddle in folk bands.
1: Okay,
0: her furry partner.
1: Cool.
0: No, I'm just kidding. Jesus. I'm joking. Okay, in her day job, she seeks to overthrow capitalism. Yep.
2: Good Romer, luck with that.
0: 42 years old, school plays. Romer, 42 years old, is the national co-chairwoman of the Democratic Socialists of America, which, by the way, these are less far right than Sarah. I forgot. I accidentally called Sarah a socialist, and I forgot she's a communist.
1: Okay. Yeah.
2: They're all the same thing to me.
1: Different branch of the same tree.
2: Yep. Yeah.
0: So the far-left organization whose candidates have swept to victory in several recent high-profile races by preying on Democratic incumbents. See, that even that language is like preying on the incumbents. It's like, no, they just won with a D next to that name. And
1: well,
0: they have the ideas that people want.
1: But I guess the problem is they're primarying, right? Like the Democrats have an incumbent. They're running that. They want to like put their focus on getting that candidate to beat the Republican.
0: That's not democracy.
1: I get it. But again, we'll go back
2: every
1: to the presidential
2: party
1: election.
2: Plays really dirty though. And
0: the Democrats.
2: Oh, I'm
0: kind
2: sure,
0: of particularly.
2: I'm sure they play dirty too, just because they're the dirtiest of the bunch. But you know. Their dirtiness is highlighted by the fact that they're a socialist and they think everyone deserves a free health care and things like that. But, you know, they always play dirty because they want to be the top dogs and they don't believe in equity at all.
1: Okay. But it's still like there's a time to play dirty and there's a time to acquiesce.
0: Maybe right. if your like candidate's going to lose if the Democratic Socialist wins, but if the Democratic Socialist win or like beats you in the primary, maybe they're just the candidate that's going to beat the Republican, you know?
1: Well, no, that's the problem that the Democrats are going to have.
0: Hmm.
1: Right? Like again, I'll take this to the presidential level. When the incumbent president is running for re-election, they don't really have a primary.
0: Mm-hmm.
1: And if they do, it's very small and they get blown out of the water because that's not the time. The time is to put all your energy into the re-election so you don't let the other party take over.
0: Mm-hmm.
1: If you're running as a Democrat, as an incumbent in one of these states, right, and you're like, we need to put all our focus into beating the Republican, and then you get primaried by a socialist who wins, the socialist is not going to win the middle. Right. They're like, you know, the extreme right's always going to vote for the Republican. The extreme left always going to vote for the Democrat. And you're fighting over the middle who's going to be the tie breaking vote, basically. And if you're an extreme socialist, you're not going to get the middle and the Republicans are going to win. So rather than keeping power as a Democratic incumbent, you're transferring power over to your enemy, the Republicans.
0: Yeah,
1: you know.
0: If the Democratic Socialists can't win, I'm not sure that it's the case. You know what I mean? Like,
1: but that's the thing. They're winning.
0: Hmm. No. They might win. You're saying they might win the like.
1: They'll win the primary
0: and
1: yeah.
0: then not win the against Republicans.
1: That's the fear.
0: But maybe they will.
1: Maybe, but
0: because I feel like people aren't angry about that word anymore.
1: Socialist.
0: Yeah, because there's like Mamdani and people being like, yeah, actually everything is expensive. Maybe we should get everything for free, like even more so than
1: yeah.
0: ever.
1: Well, we talked a little bit about that last week.
0: Mm-hmm.
1: Right? Like that's the fear among the youths. But I don't think you're going to get the middle-aged, you know, the boomer generation who's still voting,
0: hmm.
1: right? You're not going to move them into socialism because capitalism has done so well for them.
2: It depends mm-hmm. on the boomer voters, though. If they've been Democrats all their lives and pimping socialism all their lives, then yeah, they might move towards socialism more.
0: Hmm.
1: Yeah. And I disagree only because capitalism has been good for them, right? So if you're coming and saying like, you know, yes, you might be a Democrat, but we're going to tax you. And the Republicans are going like, well, if they're going to tax you, just come over here
2: yeah.
1: and, you know, maintain the wealth that you've generated and created because you've got a head start on this.
0: Are we only like 2 years into Trump's second term? Why does it feel like I keep thinking, you know why? Because midterms. I keep
1: yep.
0: thinking that it's time to vote again.
1: It is.
0: Year,
1: it's always time to vote.
0: But not for president.
2: This is the most important election of your life, Bonnie. How
0: it's
2: can
0: midterms.
2: You not be paying attention to this?
1: Yeah.
0: I bet there are people that say that about midterms. You know why?
2: Oh, they
0: I don't really pay attention
1: well,
0: as much.
1: They're going to say it this time because of how important it is to keep the Democrats out in order to keep Trump in power.
2: And they're going to
0: yeah,
2: use
0: that's not
2: all
0: gonna happen.
2: The fear-mongering in the books they can do.
0: I really doubt that's going to happen. I'm pretty sure the Democrats just win a lot, you know.
1: And the fear of that for the Republicans and Trump is they're going to go on the impeachment rampage again.
0: Yep, I've been hearing
1: to get
0: that
1: him out.
0: Too.
1: Yeah.
0: Yep, I've been definitely hearing about that. And they've impeached him before and nothing happened. But anyways, maybe they can actually impeach him and then actually get him out like this time if they win the... All of Congress?
1: Yeah. They
0: majority?
1: Got, yeah. They would have to win both House and Senate. Because one, again, I don't remember, you know, help me, but one of them does the impeachment and the other one does the trial.
0: Yeah. I don't remember which is which. So
2: I think the Senate does the impeachment.
0: Okay. Mark has said it before, so he knows.
1: Yeah.
0: But he's got it.
1: The Senate does the impeachment. The House does the trial. So if the Democrats win the Senate, they can impeach him. If the Republicans have the House... The impeachment goes nowhere.
0: Yeah.
1: If the Democrats take the House and the Senate, then they can impeach him and try him for whatever crimes they're impeaching him for.
0: If they impeach him, does that mean that J.D. Vance is president?
1: No, they got to try him first.
0: No. If they impeach him and try him, sorry, I meant to say.
1: Yeah, if they impeach him and they find him guilty and remove him from office, then J.D. Vance becomes the president.
0: That would be so crazy. That would be really, really weird. Wouldn't that be like the youngest president? He seems really young. With his
1: I don't know
0: eyeliner
1: how old he is.
0: And such.
1: Yeah. Oh, yeah. He would definitely, well, Barack Obama wasn't that old when
0: yeah,
1: he first
0: true.
1: Became president.
0: Wasn't he the youngest at the time?
1: Might have been. I don't know.
0: And even if he was the youngest at the time, he'd remain the youngest because it's just been Biden and Trump since
1: right.
0: then. J.D. Vance's age is, he's born 1984. So
1: okay.
0: what is that, 42?
1: Sure.
2: Yeah, 42.
0: Oh, his birthday's today. That's weird.
1: Happy birthday, J.D. Vance.
0: Oh, my. Okay, happy birthday, J.D. Vance.
2: He is 2 years older than me. That's wild.
0: Yeah. I knew he was young. I wasn't sure he was that young, honestly. But
1: he just had a baby.
0: Yeah, he has like 4 kids. And his wife would probably be bumped up to one of the prettiest first ladies.
1: Okay.
0: If not like the prettiest. I actually was seeing documentary. Why do I keep bringing this up?
1: I mean, Melania was in Playboy.
0: I think Melania is probably the prettiest, but the thing is, like, her at her current age, maybe not. Like,
1: that's fair.
0: Her in
1: as
0: her 20s.
1: As the first lady.
0: Yeah.
1: Okay.
0: Exactly, because Jackie Kennedy, I saw videos of her in a biography the other day, and I was like, she actually was, like, so beautiful. It's like, she kind of had a strange face for photos, you know?
1: All right.
0: Really far apart eyes and stuff, but if Yusha was, I think she'd be bumped up to, like, maybe number two.
1: All right.
0: But anyways, I don't know why that keeps being the topic tonight, like, who's the prettiest politician. Ian would be like, oh, that's disgusting.
2: He would be.
1: Because that's what people vote on. Like,
0: oh, yeah,
1: again,
0: true.
1: you have to look, you have to be presentable, and then people will listen to your ideas.
0: I actually really think that Mom Donnie's wife was kind of part of that, because she's kind of like a low-key influencer.
1: Okay.
0: And she's pretty.
1: Yeah. If you're not, you know, this, we, again, we talked about it a little bit, and it was a big deal at the time.

0: at a lot of things that get people ahead in life. And that just sucks. Like, yep. I genuinely think I'm one of those things. You. I don't want to be, like, cutthroat. I don't want to be, like, I don't know. But then there's another type of libertarian that does want to be cutthroat and is really good at, like, business. And that's great and everything. It's just, like, I feel like there's no in-between. And even if you do want to be cutthroat and you're good at business, you usually don't want to be, you want to be your own boss. Does that make sense?
1: Oh, yeah. Makes a lot of sense.
0: Like, I feel like Ian is kind of that. Well, cutthroat's not the word, but he's, like, you know, savvy and everything. He's not just sitting around doing nothing with his life, but he's also like
2: he's reading the Wall Street Journal.
0: He's just like, he couldn't possibly just go be like, I'm gonna climb to the top, the corporate ladder in McDonald's. Like, he wouldn't do that. I feel like I quote-unquote couldn't do that. It's like every time I say something like that, I feel spoiled, as if like I couldn't do that if my life depended on it. Of course, if my life depended on it, I would try, you know what I mean? And I'm not trying to put anybody down who can do that, because it actually seems like it's a detriment to a lot of, like, libertarian-type people who just, like, are like, no, I'm just going to do my activism and, like, continue to get poorer and poorer. Does that make sense?
2: Yeah. Libertarians are poor.
0: Yeah. Anyways, kind of a
1: That's why they become tangent. Anti-government, because they think it's going to save them.
0: I wonder if the socialists have these kind of, like, internal conversations among themselves. Like, we need them to stop wearing the tail. On the debate stage. I know, I'm just putting this on them, but that's how I think of, like, somebody who, like,
2: I don't know
0: voluntarily
2: if that's,
0: call himself
2: out. that seems like definitely a Democratic thing. I don't know if the socialists are, like, are the furries a socialist sect?
0: I guess I just think of socialists as, like, Democrat times three at least, or two or something.
2: Okay.
0: So let's get back into the conversation about the socialists, which Sarah's even worse. Always remember that, listener. Sarah's even worse than whatever we hear here. So Megan Romer is this 42-year-old woman who's the national co-chairwoman of the Democratic Socialists of America. So you're right about the A. The far-left organization whose candidates have swept to victory in several recent high-profile races by preying on Democratic incumbents. The next showdown comes next Tuesday, when congressional primaries in Missouri and Michigan again pit Democratic Socialists against incumbent Democrats. This is what we've been building toward, Romer said. We see the excitement growing. We see the people on the street being more and more tired of the status quo and being ready for a change. She doesn't look like a furry type woman. She looks like a pretty, actually pretty put together lady that, like, maybe would be like a teacher, like an art teacher or something like that.
2: Okay.
0: Already the DSA's advances are stirring consternation and sometimes
2: there
0: panic among mainstream Democrats dreading their own Tea Party movement, in which radical fringe hijacks the party and taints their brand just as they are trying to appeal to swing voters and win control of Congress in November's midterms. I feel like the word socialist could taint your brand, and like I'm like open to that possibility, but I kind of think that, like, it's been watered down enough that people are not that mad about the word anymore. Obviously, Republicans are mad about the word, but that's not really a swing voter. Like,
2: well, that's the question. How do the swing voters feel about the word? Right?
0: Yeah, that's true.
2: Like, you can win. You can win the primary.
0: Bernie Sanders didn't do that bad, you know, and he was a Democratic socialist.
2: Yeah, Vermont's a weird place.
0: Yeah, that's true.
2: Like, there's a reason it's been only Bernie in that, you know, as a senator. Mm. And he's the one. He's he's the one out socialist that could win an election.
0: Hmm.
2: And it's just because, you know, Vermont's a weird place.
0: It is. It's a weird place.
1: And it's our next door neighbor.
0: Yep.
2: Home of Birkenstocks and granola.
0: They made Birkenstocks?
2: I don't know. Just, I feel like those are the people that wear the Birkenstocks.
0: I feel like you're right. So just this month, the DSA called for defunding the Defense Department, abolishing police, and getting rid of the Senate. That
2: Sold.
0: All sounds so nice. Yeah, you know, I'm a socialist. No, I'm just kidding.
2: Libertarians ought to team up with these folks.
0: Yeah.
1: Except we wouldn't get along on economics.
0: Oh. Not at all. They want to destroy capitalism.
1: Yeah.
2: Take victories where you can, man.
0: So they also want to replace the president and Supreme Court with representatives chosen by and subordinate to Congress. Huh, never heard of that.
2: Well, that's dumb.
0: Why? I'm not saying I'm for it or against it, just why do you think it's dumb?
2: Well, because the point of the way the Supreme Court operates is they're a separate branch of the government.
1: Hmm. And should be there to interpret the law.
0: Yeah.
2: Well, and they're tenured so that they don't have to worry about being replaced, you know, at the whims of the president or Congress.
0: Yeah.
2: But if they're appointed by Congress, then their position is kind of beholden to Congress.

0: Chris.
1: Yeah, and even said subordinate to. That's right. That is stupid.
0: That's dumb.
1: It's stupid. They would just be making, yeah.
0: Like, I'm not saying you get a lot of justice out of the Supreme Court, but
1: yeah,
0: the theory's sound.
1: Mm-hmm.
0: Separate them, make sure that one can't influence the other, and then, like, let them fight amongst themselves.
1: That's definitely true. I could almost even get behind chosen by, as long as they were, like, still all the other things, you know, like, not subordinate to. Well, I'm not even saying, like, that's better. I don't see why that'd be better. You know?
0: That's why. Like, the president, you know, nominates candidate, the Senate or the House or whatever, the Congress approves the candidate, and then that's it, right?
1: Who
0: then,
1: votes them in or, like, decides?
0: Congress.
1: Congress, oh.
0: Right, like they got to go through a hearing and get through it. I don't remember which house or Senate. I'm like, not that, but they get through the hearing and then they operate independently. So everyone going like, well, it's a Trump Supreme Court. Well, it doesn't have to be. You know, they can go against Trump and there's nothing Trump can do except wag his finger and go like, oh, they're not doing what I want them to do, and which they have done, and that's the whole point. Right. All of his ire towards the judicial branch is because they're not beholden to it.
1: Yeah. Yeah.
0: And he gets mad when they don't do what he wants. But that's the whole point. They don't have to. They can judge him. They can judge what he's doing to be illegal. Right. Or against the Constitution. And that's
1: a good
0: role.
1: Point. Then they would never be, if they were a subordinate to the Congress, they would never make any judgments against that made Congress members look bad.
0: Right.
1: That's so stupid.
0: If they're beholden to the president, they would never say the president's wrong, because then the president just removes them, and they can't do that. Like, once you're in, you're in. Which is why they got to wait for them to retire or die.
1: This lady, Jamie Metzl, veteran of the Clinton National Security Council and State Department, and one of the more establishment Democrats, is sounding the alarm lately, saying the DSA poses a fundamental threat to the Democratic Party and to the nation as a whole. 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
2: 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The new fourth edition of Healing Our World, The Compassion of Libertarianism, will take your understanding of liberty to a deeper level and has over 1,300 updated references, new cartoons, and a foreword by Dr. Ron Paul. With discounts for multiple book purchases, the fourth edition of Healing Our World is a great gift for the liberals, pragmatists, environmentalists, and Christians in your life who think libertarianism is cold-hearted. 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
4: From Feature Story News in New York, I'm Mitch McCann. Iran's foreign ministry spokesperson has said that Tehran has no plans to hold direct talks with Washington, saying that its negotiations are with Oman and focused on a safe shipping route through the Strait of Hormuz. The statement contradicts U.S. President Donald Trump, who announced on Sunday that a new round of talks with Iran would begin on Monday, covering both the Strait and Tehran's nuclear program. The president had called off a joint U.S.-Israeli bombing campaign targeting Iran.